0: right circumstances are deemed an executive order by the President of the United States to give amnesty to all of the insiders who have been in on the extraterrestrial UFO story and who have signed oaths. And I wondered if Dr. Mitchell had received any warnings not to talk so straightforwardly about an extraterrestrial presence, and this is that exchange.
1: All right.
2: Anybody ever come to you from an intelligence group or anybody in the government and said, Dr. Mitchell, don't talk about this?
3: No, but I'm expecting it.
2: Okay, if you are expecting it, what's your response going to be?
3: Go down.
2: Mm-hmm. And
3: give me your badge number and I'll talk about it in the press.
2: Mm-hmm. Mm-hmm. And your field is strongly now because, why?
3: The evidence is mounting.
0: The evidence is mounting for a breakthrough for everyone's consciousness about ETs, according to author and abductee Whitley Strieber, who has been here this weekend at the Whole Life Conference. And he talked to me today about a new book called The Secret School, to be released in November. This is Whitley Strieber about the intent of his new book.
1: Huh, The Secret School.
4: The book will be a tool for empowerment, because as this whole new relationship with the cosmos opens up, we need empowerment. We need to understand what our powers and abilities are.
2: And our relationship with this strange space-time fabric, which seems to be quite different than what we've been taught.
4: Very different than what we've been taught. One of the things I learned in the secret school context was that time can be looked at as the future like water. The present is like something that compresses it into ice, and the past is like ice. But you can go back into the past, and you can change things, because ice is full of bubbles, and it's not all completely frozen. And you can go into the future, and you can shape the future if you know what you're doing. We need to evolve a science of prophecy, because we are at the razor's edge on this planet. As we talk right now, wheat prices are beginning to go through the ceiling. Gasoline prices are beginning to rise. Gas prices may go down again in the fall, but the fact of the matter is, the planet, according to the World Watch Institute, basically has reached its capacity to feed human beings.
2: Right, supply and demand are now out of whack.
4: Out of whack.
2: And Art calls it the quickening.
4: Mm-hmm.
2: And you've talked with him before. And
4: yes.
2: Right now, at this conference in San Francisco, where this whole issue of a whole new relationship with the universe seems to be what everybody is talking about, if you were personally looking at the next 3 to 5 years in Art's terms, the quickening, what would you personally think is going to happen in terms of the prophecy that you are trying to describe in this new book?
4: I think anyone who was willing to try to predict out 3 to 5 years at this point would have a big fat ego. I have to tell you that what I feel is a tremendous sense of a huge energy just flowing into me and flowing into all of us, all over the world. Quickening is a good word, but it's like an acceleration of being is taking place. I don't know what lies beyond this. I really don't know. This is it's the most difficult thing to prophesy, I think, that you could ask. I think that,
2: well, things come unstrung, do you think,
4: yes,
2: when the visitors are introduced?
4: Things will come unstrung in a lot of different ways. Now, certain things are going to get a lot stronger. Like, if I can predict, if I may be so bold, from my own life, my experience in part was so terrible and so negative and so difficult to deal with that I ended up clinging to my relationship with God, because that was all I had. And bearing in mind that you're talking to a person who didn't even necessarily believe before his experience that God even existed, I ended up with the realization that part of human destiny is to become a companion to eternal beings, and that this is an immediate
0: along that same theme, I asked Dr. Mitchell if he thought that the current status quo that is being held by the insiders could be released now before we hit 2000. And I thought that Dr. Mitchell's comment was appropriate because it reflects also what Whitley Strieber and others were talking about today on a panel. Dr. Mitchell says this is like the last fight of the dinosaurs to keep the jungle like it was, and that there are events that are moving us forward, as you call it, Art, the quickening.
1: Yes.
0: That things are changing around us regardless of any old paradigms. They are apparently being swept away, and what's in front of us is a new cosmology, a complete redefinition of the universe, of space-time, of our relationship to it, and our ability, apparently, to move in a universe in ways that we have yet to learn.
1: Well, something clearly is going on, Linda. All right, that was a little hard to hear because it sounded like you might have been in a big hall or something.
0: Oh, it was a room off of a conference hall. It sounds pretty clear here, but again, we're fighting that. Where can we do these telephone communications? And I apologize because I think it's important information, and I hope that our listeners could hear some of this.
1: I hope so, too. All right. You want to give us an address where people can write to you or get your books and materials, of which you have many?
0: Yes, thank you. And I just want to know if you feel like if it wasn't clear, I may reconstitute a story in the future. Do you feel like it did come through at all, or is
1: it
0: too echoey?
1: Oh, no. It was echoey, but I was able to understand it, so I presume the audience was.
0: Okay, too. I hope so. Well, if you... any of you listening who didn't, please write me at Post Office Box 300 in Jamison, J-A-M-I-S-O-N, Pennsylvania, zip code 18929, not just about this evening's program, but about all of the various encounters that all of you seem to be having on a lot of fronts. I very much value and welcome your letters. And for information about my books and documentaries, there is the toll-free number, 800-707-9993. That's 800-707-9993.
1: And they can also, of course, go up to my worldwide web page and get more on your materials, your books, a photograph of you, and standing right in the middle of a big crop circle.
0: Right.
1: All right. Now, that's www.artbell.com. Easy to get to, and all of Linda's stuff will be right there. Okay, Linda?
0: Yes, and Art, did you feel that Edgar Mitchell is perhaps the first of several people who have had some very serious experiences in the science world who maybe, out of their own frustrations, he may be one of one or two or three that are going to begin to talk now about some of this?
1: Yes, coming up on the UPN Network, Paranormal Borderline, is going to be Gordon Cooper.
0: Right.
1: So he's going to be yet another to come forward. Yes, oh, indeed, Linda.
0: And so the quickening continues, and the revolution is around us.
1: It does, and that's going to be our subject tonight. Linda, thank you.
0: Thank you, Art.
1: Take care. That's Linda Moulton Howe, The Quickening. Boy, I'll tell you, if only I had known. Our main guest coming up in a little while, Robert Ghostwolf, has a little pamphlet out, and my jaw dropped when I saw it. It's entitled The Quickening. So, it's like a great echo coming back to me. We're going to go now quickly to Seattle, Washington, or just outside Seattle. No, I think he's in Seattle. It's Peter Davenport, and he's at the National UFO Reporting Center, and things are getting hot up there, aren't they, Peter?
5: They are indeed, Art, and I'm delighted to be on tonight. There were two major events this morning. We are talking about Sunday, the 28th of April, that I thought the Dreamland listeners would like to know about, and in fact, we're seeking a little more information about them ourselves. The first one was apparently an immense explosion somewhere in the western end of Montana or in northern Idaho this morning at approximately between 1 and 2 a.m. this morning. We took several calls on it, one from law enforcement, one of the deputy sheriffs down in Bonneville County, which is the county in which Idaho Falls is located, witnessed the event. We took three calls. One was from Whitefish, Montana. A group of people in the Kalispell area were on a mountaintop last night, or this morning. They saw an immense blue-green fireball come straight down out of the sky. They witnessed it for less than 5 seconds, they know. They saw it hit the ground. They saw the explosion, it has been alleged. We took another report from Idaho Falls. A group of young people were partying, and they saw what we presume was the same event. They've pegged it within 5 or 10 minutes of what was reported from Kalispell. The interesting thing about the report from Idaho Falls is that about 4 or 5 minutes after this group of people saw the aerial phenomenon, the flash of light and the huge big ball of light come down, they felt the shockwave. They heard the explosion 4 or 5 minutes after it occurred. It must have been an immense explosion. We have alerted a number of UFO investigators in Montana, Idaho, and state of Washington to see if we can pin it down. University of Idaho Astronomy Department has been apprised of it as well, some emergency management agencies, and so on and so forth. But part of what I'd like to do tonight is let our listeners know that if they were witness to that event this morning in the western end of Montana or in Idaho, we would certainly welcome a brief telephone call.
1: All right.
5: The other thing that makes us wonder whether we understand this event or not is a very dramatic sighting that occurred south of the western panhandle of Florida this morning, 82 miles south of the shore. A commercial boat, I think it may have been a fishing boat, but I'm not sure. The call came in at 5:20 this morning. I wasn't as sharp as I should have been. But a skipper, a very serious-minded skipper who's been at sea for 25 or 30 years, he said, and his crew of four were witness to a most astonishing object that circled around their commercial vessel this morning at about 3:30 East Coast time. He said it was the brightest thing he's ever seen in his life. It was the strangest thing he's ever seen in his life. He and his crew members stood on the deck, transfixed by this object, while it circled around their vessel. He said, as bright as the light was, he could see the shape of the object in the ball of light that they were looking at, and he got an impression of its shape. So that was a very dramatic event. Friday night, actually Friday morning, Thursday night, we took a call from the California Highway Patrol down in the Los Angeles area. There was some kind of extraordinarily bizarre interaction between a man who was driving east out of Santa Barbara on Route 126, headed for I-5, headed to his home down in Los Angeles. All he remembers is he fueled his Dodge Ram, and this is a very serious-minded sounding individual. I was impressed with his eloquence. I was impressed with his understanding of events. But all he remembers is this, Art. There was an immensely bright white flash of light on the hood of his vehicle, after which he started seeing human events, well-known human events from the history of this planet.
1: Oh, that's incredible.
5: Now, so far it's only hearsay evidence. He called the highway patrol when he found himself approximately 125 miles down the road. His fuel tank, which he had filled in Montecito, California, which I believe is just east of Santa Barbara, was still full. He said, this is impossible. This is a route that he travels frequently, apparently, on business or pleasure. He said his tank should have been significantly down from what it was when he filled it up. And
1: well, listen, with gas prices the way they are, maybe it was causing him to see things. Peter, you want to hold on for a moment?
5: I will indeed.
1: Bring you back after the bottom of the hour.
5: I have a short tape to play, if you'd like, if we have time.
1: We will. Peter Davenport from the National UFO Reporting Center in Seattle. I'm Art Bell, and you're listening to Dreamland. Stay right where you are, and we will be right back. Back now, momentarily, to Peter Davenport, who's got a tape for us. Peter, would you say that things are beginning to heat up out there?
5: From our vantage point, they certainly seem to be coming more and more bizarre all the time. Whether the volume of calls is any greater or not, I can't say, Art.
1: Mm-hmm.
5: But since the 12th of April, we have taken some calls from all across the country that surprise even me, a seasoned UFO investigator. Friday night, the 12th of April, just to give you a brief overview and give our viewer or our listeners a brief overview. Friday night, the 12th of April, we took a call from New York Air Traffic Control Center, the FAA. A shift supervisor called us to report that they had tracked an object on radar that was at 40 or 41,000 feet, tracking another airliner headed from Albany, New York, down to Nashville, Tennessee. And the object, the unidentified object, was hopping from the left side of the aircraft to the right side of the aircraft.
1: Oh, boy.
5: When the crew was describing to the center what the object was doing, the air traffic controllers could see it doing the same movements on radar. That was Friday night, just a few minutes before midnight East Coast time. That was over Phillipsburg, Pennsylvania, out in the center part of the state, north of Altoona.
1: All right, Peter, we don't have a lot of time, so...
5: Let me play about a one and a quarter minute tape of a report we took last Wednesday of an apparent interaction up in northern New Hampshire.
1: All right.
5: 8 days ago, the 20th of April. Here we go.
1: All right.
6: I was traveling from Boston to Gilman, Vermont, and it's a three-hour drive, and what happened was I was driving, I got pretty close to my destination, and I was on a very desolate road. It's route number 135,
7: right,
6: heading northeast on this route,
7: mm-hmm.
6: And next to a sign, Mount Misery Road, I remember seeing that, I had noticed some lights in the sky, and I had pulled my car over to the side of the road, and at that point, I think what happened was my rear window defogger came on, and it made like a buzzing noise or something that kind of startled me. I didn't know what it was, and it's never made that noise before, and I had shut that off and looked up and noticed these lights, and I had gotten out of the car, and about maybe 200-300 feet above me was a huge object. It was, I mean, really big. I can't give you, like, an estimate on how big it was, but I've flown on big, giant planes like 747s.
7: Mm-hmm.
6: I would say it was maybe twice the size of that.
7: Mm-hmm.
6: And it was shaped like a boomerang, and it had lights all along the bottom of the, I guess you would call them wings,
7: mm-hmm.
6: the boomerang thing itself, whatever the frame of the object was.
7: Okay.
6: And on the very bottom of it, there was a round, bubble-like window.
7: Huh.
6: I was very scared. I'll tell you, I didn't know what to do or what to make of it, and it didn't do anything. It just sat there over the road, and there was nobody around. It was so desolate out there. And the next thing you know, it just shot straight off up in the air. And
1: all right, Peter.
5: That was 8 days ago.
1: Oh, my. Well, it's hot. We'll have you on as a guest. In the meantime, give us the phone number for the reporting center, if you would.
5: It is area code 206-722-3000, and people can get your email address by going through your website.
1: All right, it's up. It seems like everything's on my website. All right, 206-722-3000, right?
5: That is correct.
1: Peter Davenport, thank you.
5: Thank you, Art.
1: And take care. That's Peter Davenport. We'll have him on as a guest once again from the National UFO Reporting Center in Seattle. I'm Art Bell. This is Dreamland. Coming up in just one moment, Robert Ghost Wolf.
8: This is the end of Side 1. Please leave the cassette exactly where it is, flip it over, and begin again.
1: Wolf has been called a prophet, a master teacher, a poet, a grizzly bear. He is the wolf, always the master teacher. He has enjoyed experience from many careers, country music, Native American flutist, construction work, even the high finance of Wall Street. That's quite a range. But he left all of this behind for a more natural way of life, a way closer to the memory that he held of his heritage as a Native American. Indeed, he is a Métisse, that is, a mixture, Apache, Iroquois, Lakota, and one that I can't pronounce, and so we'll ask him, what is that last one? I'm very sorry, I've got Apache, Iroquois, Lakota, and?
9: Haudenosaunee.
1: Oh, I'm glad I asked. And a Métisse is a mixture, is that right?
9: That's correct.
1: Well, I'd like to welcome you to the show, good to have you.
9: Thank you, good to be here.
1: When did this change take place? When did you dump Wall Street and dump all these other careers that you've had and go to a simpler life?
9: I dumped the American dream sometime in the mid-80s, Art.
1: The American dream, huh?
9: I've had some experiences out in the Southwest with Native teachers who are teaching me what I do today. And I've had some experiences in the lodges that made me realize that perhaps things weren't as I had been told.
1: how exactly are things? I know that you deal a lot with prophecy, and we'll get into that, but you've got a little pamphlet here that's called The Quickening, which caused my jaw to drop. I've been using that for a couple of years now. Just kind of a, you know, I'm a talk show host, so I deal with people, I deal with news, I deal with current events, and I began noticing a couple of years ago, 3 years ago, that events are quickening. Political, social, economic, they're all quickening. Things are happening more rapidly at a faster pace. And I guess, is that the meaning that you attach to this?
9: That's precisely the meaning behind The Quickening, where what I am working with now is trying to help people understand what it is that's occurring. We are going through a shifting of the metabolic rate, if you would, of the Earth, where time itself is speeding up. This is due to many things. It's due to the shifting of the poles, which isn't a shifting that would cause things to fall over to one side of the Earth and everything fall off. It's more like electrical poles that are moving and shifting like waves. And this is causing many things to change in relation to what we have been existing under in what we would call the old paradigm. The old paradigm is basically what we have existed under, say, for the last 5,000 years.
1: In what way? In other words, I see people, Robert, beginning to be... Their irritability level is much higher, and people are shorter with each other. The state of civilization is less, at least socially it is. Technically it keeps advancing, but socially we seem to be regressing.
9: I think that technically advancing is a matter of interpretation. if we're technically advancing by using destructive forces and destructive energies and polluting our environment and the very food and water that we drink, then I don't really consider that an advancement. But my focus with what I work with is not so much Earth changes. They're going to occur. We know that they're going to occur. But precisely what you're talking about, and the irritability of people, the lack of vision of youth, the feeling of malaise and hopelessness in youth is astonishing. And it doesn't matter where you go. It's not isolated to a particular region of America or Europe or China or Africa or Japan. It's a global situation. And part of that has to do with this quickening. And the quickening has to do with a shifting in consciousness, which is exactly what it is. It's that there are so many human beings on the Earth at this point that we are shifting into a global soul, if you would.
1: A global soul?
9: A global soul. We are feeling what they're feeling in China, we're feeling in the Black Hills of South Dakota. What's happening in Mexico is being felt emotionally up in Canada. And the reason for this is, and it's an old Lakota saying, Ohomitakuyas, we are all one. Understanding that we are literally one with the Earth. And as long as we refuse to acknowledge the connection in what I call the web of life, then we are going to find that we're going to become increasingly agitated and short-tempered, because we're not going to understand the emotional changes, which are the things that are really important now.
1: Hey, Robert, do you remember hearing recently about the Unabomber?
9: Yes, I do.
1: You know, what he did, of course, was awful in killing people. But a lot of people read his so-called manifesto and frankly agreed with it regarding the technology and the way we're going right now. Did you have an opportunity to review that at all? And from your perspective?
9: Actually, I only reviewed it from reading headlines, because I've been on the road teaching. But my feeling is that people are looking for a justification for their dissatisfaction.
1: Mm-hmm.
9: And the way that he went about it, if he did do this, we don't ever know. But if he did do this, that's not the way to do it. The way to do it is not to give in to anger and violence. That's been the history of this world, especially over the last 2,000 years.
1: Mm-hmm. I know that you deal with prophecy a great deal, and so I guess I should ask you as directly as possible. Without change, without some change, great change, in the paradigm, overused word, I know, where are we headed? What is ahead for us? Can you tell me?
9: A lot of social strife. It was March 28th, 1990. It was the equinox of spring in March of 95.
1: Right.
9: Where thousands and thousands of indigenous people throughout the world, not just North and South America, got together to bring in a new grid, if you would, a light grid on the planet, which would enable a new consciousness to be rooted here. Again, the term that could most easily be used is Christ consciousness. If we don't create a space, if change doesn't happen, the social structures are collapsing, the religious structures are collapsing, the financial structures are obviously collapsing. There's no way to keep patching up the dam. And all that we keep doing is trying to patch up the dam. Now, I don't think that's really people's fault because we don't have full information. But if we do not create change, which is what we're doing intuitively by the emotional chaos that we're going through, then there will be no room for anything new to happen. If your hard drive is all filled up, how are you going to put new information in? And so when we're talking about change, we're talking about a complete change here. The globe has got to change with humanity and our attitude toward the Earth and each other rather dramatically in a very short period of time. We're no longer on the leisure road to enlightenment. We don't have another 5,000 years to get this one right.
1: How long do we have?
9: According to the Hopi elders that I work with and according to what I've gotten, we have less than 5 years.
1: Boy, that's what everybody says. I don't mean that lightly. I interview a lot of people who do prophecy, Gordon Michael Sky and others. And even though the roads may seem at times different, the schedules are about the same and the end effect about the same. So many people saying roughly the same thing, and now you.
9: Well, we don't have to look at it as doom and gloom. We simply look at it as change. If we look at it as change, when the child grows up and has to leave the home, there's a tremendous change in the whole nucleus of the home. And attitudes must adjust, and people's way of life must adjust. And so what we're talking about with the Earth would probably be better called a rebirthing than a doom and gloom. What we're talking about in less than 5 years is that, yes, the social structures, the mechanical structures, the infrastructure of our social system has to collapse because it's out of control. It's already out of control.
1: People will send me sometimes, Robert, the definition of quickening. Quickening, one definition of it is a birthing. The first feeling a mother has as the child moves within. That first moment of that fluttering feeling of movement.
9: That's a good metaphor.
1: Yes. So there will be change. Now, you say you need not be doom and gloom, but with this change, if we don't change and we allow whatever's coming to go ahead and come, there will be many people who will not physically, at any rate, make it to the other side. Is that correct?
9: That's correct. There's a situation going on relating to something that we now call a phenomenon that actually it's not. The government's been aware of it since 1962. It has to do with the orbit of our solar system. This is very much related in the Mayan calendars, and where we understood the cycles of the universe, not just the cycles of the four seasons. And essentially, we are now moving into this photon belt. And the photon belt, very simply put, is simply light. It's light. It's white light.
1: Mm-hmm.
9: And what that's doing, the intensity of that, is causing an expansion of the molecular structure of things, which is why we're sensing a quickening. It's also got a tremendous gravitational pull. The Earth, just a few short years ago, was basically hurling through space at 8,000 miles an hour. At the present velocity, you could estimate that by the year 2010, we'll be moving somewhere around 200,000 miles an hour.
1: Uh-huh.
9: So now we're talking about actual fact of this is what we're feeling as a quickening. As that's occurring, we're also feeling it consciously, because consciously What I try to impress on people is that thought literally creates. And everything that we have around us is a result of that thought. In the Native American cultures, we all have stories of how we emerged from the inner earth. It's a commonality. Also, we all have stories of this time. The Hopi prophecies, which are very accurate at telling us about this time, are well over 10,000 years old. And they're so accurate, it's frightening. And they describe social changes that we're talking about right now. They're talking about the social unrest. They're talking about the agitation of people. And the agitation of people is basically a result of being separated from their spiritual side.
1: All right. Here's an example. I work a lot with current events. A six-year-old is accused of murder in the Bay Area, possibly even premeditated murder and killing a 30-day-year-old infant. Two eight-year-olds involved, released now, just on burglary charges. But our children, killing our children, in the last decade, I should say, Robert, children's crime has increased about 300%. The last 10 years, Robert, nobody can ignore that. Something's happening.
9: Something's definitely happening, and part of what's happening is we are losing our humanity. We are losing our soul.
1: Yes.
9: We are losing our spirit. 10 years ago, this was a strange metaphorical thing to talk about. Today, you go to universities, and people are spending hundreds, if not thousands, of dollars trying to understand it, including the scientists. We're starting to understand that everything that is going on within the human being, between illness, cancer, all of it is related to emotional attitude. And when you're dealing in a world where parents no longer have time for their children, and children no longer have time for their parents, when the entire family structure has been basically desecrated, you're dealing with a sense of tremendous hopelessness, and hopelessness in any situation with any, especially with a human being, will result in an outbreak of rage. And what we're seeing is rage. And it doesn't really matter if it's a six-year-old or a 50-year-old, because the human soul itself does not know age.
1: All right, Robert, I'm going to ask you to hold on. That's a good place to hold it right there. Relax. You've got several minutes. We'll do the news, our commercial load, and get right back to you. My guest is Robert Ghost Wolf, a Native American of many tribes. And we're going to talk a bit more about the Hopi and about the quickening and about what's going on in our world. I would suggest you get into an easy seat and prepare to listen. For a Sunday night, as always, this is Dreamland. I'm Art Bell.

0: All right, my guest is Robert Ghostwolf, a Native American, and we're talking about Native American prophecy. We're talking about the quickening, and at the top of this last hour, no matter what news service you had, I'm sure you heard about the killings in Australia. It seems a man took a gun and killed, from what I heard, about 32 people. Now, I said Australia, not America. Normally you hear about these things in America. This time, Australia. Robert, symptomatic of what's going on all over the world?
1: It's very symptomatic, Art. We're dealing with a neurosis that's become a psychosis.
0: Yes.
1: So people, again, are releasing their frustration through violent means, because it's the way we've been programmed in a warrior society.
0: A warrior society.
1: Yes, we basically have a warrior society which is alien to the earth. This is not the way things are here in a natural state. If you follow the Native American way or read it to any degree, you'll understand that, number one, everything was a matriarchy and not a patriarchy.
0: Mm-hmm.
1: Everything came through the mother. Everything in the family was held together by the mother. The Iroquois people based their whole cultural understanding and their whole history and the teachings of their prophet, Daganoweda, based on the family fire, and it all comes from the feminine. And we're living in a world where the feminine and the male are totally out of balance.
0: Do you view, as many Native Americans do, the earth to be a living organism?
1: I think that that's the problem with people understanding perhaps what we're discussing here. She is absolutely her own being, with her own consciousness, her own will, her own desires. And we're dealing right now with a very big problem, which perhaps should be addressed right now, connected to the blast that the French have done in the Pacific. They've caused... If people are so concerned about the earth changes and they're worried about it, that even the United Nations is getting together and having meetings about it. Even the United Nations has come up with a plan called biodiversity, which is for control of the population because of the potential overpopulation of the earth and the situations with pollution. Then why, on the other hand, would they turn around and blow up 6 atomic bombs in the Pacific Ocean and go, well, this has no effect? I think maybe they should ask the whales about that.
0: Yeah, you know, it's funny. I'm very wrapped up in technology, and I've always thought of myself as very pragmatic, not wanting to believe the kinds of things that you're talking about, and yet I have this nagging feeling, Robert, that you're right.
1: Well, I'll give you a little technical information. Going to minerals, it's very important to have minerals.
0: Yes.
1: When we do ceremonies, I tie 405 prayer ties for each of the elements of the earth, you see. And if we go to science, everything in our body is made up of all the elements of the earth. We're just basically put together with a different recipe. And part of what's going on right now in the quickening with the infusion of this energy and which is coming down through vibrations and light to the earth, from the earth, from the other galactic bodies in space, other planets, other galaxies, and ships, what we're dealing with is our ability to assimilate the knowledge. And how many people do we know are basically suffering from iron deficiency right now? There's no metal in their blood. There's no minerals in their blood.
0: Mm-hmm.
1: And if we go to how do we make a simple thing like a tape cassette or a CD disc, and how does the information of a singer get on the disc, and then we take it home and play it in our little recorder and enjoy the same thing live.
0: Mm-hmm.
1: It basically comes off the forming and the pattern set forth by the metal on the disc.
0: That's true.
1: If we eliminate the metal from the disc, or if we go over the disc with a magnet, we're going to alter everything.
0: Mm-hmm.
1: And what happens is we either get a distortion or we could totally erase the tape. So if everything is coming through us in vibration like radio waves, then if there is not enough mineral substance within the blood to assimilate that knowledge, we're going to have gaps. So maybe everybody isn't really suffering from Alzheimer's disease. Maybe they're basically suffering from a lack of minerals. We're not getting proper nutrition from food and from the water that we drink, you know.
0: Yes, I do know.
1: And this is, when you're in a state of confusion, anybody in the state of confusion goes through a feeling of panic. And how do we react to panic? And unfortunately, we're reacting to panic through violence. What's happened in the Pacific, which is quite well known and well established in, over in Europe, which is where I heard it from Denmark, is that there is basically a 7-mile hole that was ripped open off the coast of South America in the ocean floor. And we've got millions and millions and millions of gallons literally pouring into the inner earth. And the earth is going to do something to rectify that.
0: Yes, I've had that feeling too. Many have predicted earth change is coming. Do you know what's coming? Do you think you know what's coming?
1: I've seen things that are coming, yes. I think that you're going to have something major happen in the middle to the beginning of November, somewhere between Mexico and California. The thing that makes it hard to predict as to the precise longitude and latitude is these fissures are shifting as we're speaking.
0: Mm-hmm.
1: The bellowing of heat, there's a volcano that's going off, I think, about 100 miles off the coast of Oregon,
0: mm-hmm.
1: that is spewing out sulfur gas
0: right.
1: on the beaches of Oregon that's so strong that people can't even stand on the beach. But we're not hearing that on the news. We probably hear it on your show.
0: You have, and we've made people aware of what's going on off the coast of Oregon. Coos Bay, actually, I think, pretty much off Coos Bay.
1: And I just came back from doing ceremony with the Hopi a few weeks ago, and we asked questions in the ceremony about what we should look from that could be happening in the immediate future that we should be concerned with.
0: Mm-hmm.
1: And much to our surprise and the elders that I was with, a lot of what we got was directed from other dimensional beings, not spirits. We're talking about other dimensional beings. We're talking about extraterrestrials, which at this point, if you're ready, I'll tell you.
0: I'm ready. Hope
1: and,
0: from the Hopi.
1: I think that you could, you're going to see a lot more interaction between us and what I call the star beings. They come from many, many galaxies. The two probably most influential at this point in protecting us, if you will, have to do with the Sirians from Sirian A,
0: mm-hmm.
1: and the Andromedans. There's a star that we just all watched over the last few weeks called the Blue Comet.
0: Yes.
1: And everybody was outside looking at it. Well, it sort of goes back to the summer of 94 when the comets hit Jupiter?
0: Yes.
1: Well, science, I thought it was rather funny watching TV as all the scientists were telling us that this never happened before. They have no idea what's going on. They have no idea what the inner atmosphere of Jupiter was like. But we had absolutely nothing to fear.
0: Hayu Kotake is what you refer to. The,
1: yes, I am.
0: Japanese
1: and basically, the way the Hopi look at that is that was the fertilization of the egg. It was the fertilization of Jupiter to become the new sun. And this blue comet is referred to as the Blue Kachina. And the Blue Kachina is bringing forth the transformation. It's the announcement that the transformation, the end time, is here. Now, what I'm going to tell you about the blue comet is that it's not a comet at all. It's a ship. It's a mothership. And it's a ship from Andromeda. And the ship from Andromeda is here to make sure that others don't interfere with what we're trying to accomplish on this globe.
0: Interesting. Scientists, for the first time ever, detected a strong X-ray emissions from that comet.
1: Correct.
0: And I stood up at that one and said, and you're saying that was not a comet?
1: No, it's a ship. It's a ship. There's another comet, a red comet, that they reported recently. That comet is what the Hopi call the Red Kachina. And that is part of what will fulfill the prophecies of the comet striking the Earth. Now, I'm not going to say that the whole Earth is going to be destroyed. What I'm going to say is that a piece of that is going to break off and cause things to change here. There's another strange thing that's happening that science, again, is recording right now, and it's all over the newspapers. Sometimes it's called the Taos Hum.
0: Yes.
1: They're reporting strange sounds in space. They're trying to figure out what this emanation is. And this is part of what's occurring now. What is occurring now is something that has never, ever happened before. It has never, ever, ever happened in our entire history as a human race, which is that the universe itself is giving birth to a new dimensional reality. And what it's causing within all of us is to be pulled up literally being pulled up. We're being pulled up in our consciousness. We're being pulled up in our vibration. We're being pulled up into another dimension. And when people are talking about the shift, what they're really talking about is a total vibrational shift. And everything in this earth is absolutely energy. Everything is energy. If you go to any shaman, they will say it's energy. If I emanate a sound and we're chanting a sound, we can literally cause vibrations in the sand to alter. And this sound, which is coming now from the black holes, is literally changing the molecular structure of everything. It's bringing everything up, so to speak, to deal with this new dimensional reality, which is why we are going through so much agitation and so much frustration, because we still hold on to a paradigm that we live for one lifetime, complete everything within that lifetime. At the end of that lifetime, we either go to heaven or hell. And yet at the same time, we're spending a lot of money going to psychics to have regressions about our past lives. So if we've had past lives, doesn't it mean that there's a continuum going on and that perhaps we are actually eternal?
0: What do you believe the nature of the soul to be, Robin? Or do we go, in other words, are we rebirthed? Do you believe in reincarnation? What do you believe is the nature of the soul?
1: I believe that the nature of the soul is the divine spark of life, perhaps Great Spirit, perhaps God, perhaps Yahweh, perhaps whatever you feel that you must call this emanation of the life force. And the soul holds the emotional memory of all things that we have ever experienced since the beginning of time, which is why we can, through heart connection, and it's really only through heart connection that we can travel back through time or move through time. Yes, we have developed technology. We all are aware now of the Montauk experiment, but that is technology, and a lot of things went wrong with that technology.
0: Mm-hmm.
1: When we did the experiment in Philadelphia with the USS Eldridge, Tesla screamed a warning not to fool around with something that we didn't know how to control with, and yet they went ahead and did it anyway. And I've had the opportunity of speaking with many of the beings, individuals who were on that ship, who have come back and now are regaining full memory of what occurred. And there were many skips through the time-space continuum, where they literally reappeared at different times, at different locations, and there are recordings of this actually happening. Now, the frightening thing about that is that they never stopped experimenting with those time-space continuums.
0: Still doing it today.
1: They're still doing it today. And we now have so many of these artificial time-space continuums existing that people seem to be appearing out of nowhere, disappearing, or they're having strange experiences in the desert, where suddenly a ship appears in the middle of Lake Havasu.
0: Yes.
1: And they're questioning their own sanity about it. And it's that everything here, if we go back to the indigenous understanding, let's call it the indigenous understanding, because native people that I speak about and indigenous people that I speak about are not just what we stereotype as the Indian. It's not necessarily dances with wolves in that image. What we're dealing with is the indigenous people of the globe who still hold the original teachings, the memory of the original teachings that they have perpetuated well over 10,000 years.
0: It doesn't surprise me that, as you suggest, that technology is still being experimented with. If the original story was true, and I believe the Philadelphia experiment did indeed occur, I've always felt that nobody would just file that technology away and stop playing with it. So you think that things are literally almost sort of blinking in and out?
1: They are blinking in and out right now. And again, that's due to this vibratory rate that's increasing. And with the vibratory rate that's increasing, you're getting dimensions and time continuums melting into each other. They're literally merging into each other. You see?
0: Your name, how did you get it? Robert Ghostwolf. What does it mean?
1: I was given the name by a Chiricahua medicine man. And it had to do with the fact that I had this ability to, during ceremony, go in and out of dimensions or disappear.
0: Really?
1: And so he nicknamed me Ghost Wolf. And so that sort of stuck. And that's basically how I got it. You know?
0: Well, that's quite an ability, to literally disappear, to move
1: I wish, yes, I do, but I couldn't write a book on how to do it because I don't know how I do it.
0: Where do you go? Can you tell us that?
1: Sometimes I go back through time. Sometimes I go back to places where there were great, incredible cities here in America. And I've gone back to these locations when I haven't been in that state to see if everything I was experiencing was a vision or a hallucination.
0: Right.
1: And I have literally found Hebraic writing on petroglyphs in New Mexico. I have found Celtic writing, which tells many things. There's a particular place that I love down in Asotin, Idaho, called Buffalo Eddy, where the whole story of the Galactic Wars that we keep talking about in our mythology and ancient Bible stories is all recorded.
2: 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And now, Art Bell.

0: Welcome to Nigh Underground, bringing you Art Bell classics all the way from the high desert. 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And now, Art Bell.
1: What we're doing on this planet now is heading us in a certain direction that will have an effect on people in another dimension. And that one of the reasons we're seeing so many ships, so many craft, is because they want to affect the direction that we're going in for their own good. Anything to that?
2: Yes, there is. I think that, first of all, this society, which is going through its adolescence right now, is still trying to determine the reality and nature of UFOs and extraterrestrials, where most of your indigenous cultures accept this as part of life.
1: Long since.
2: Long since. And this is not something new. This has been going on since our beginnings. I mean, the cities of Quetzalcoatl in Egypt and the mountains and the pyramids have all been, and they all have stories written in stone about our inner relationship with galactic beings.
1: All right.
2: They all have stories that Zachariah Sitchin brought out from the Sumerian records.
1: All right, Robert, we've got to hold it there. Stand by. We'll be right back to you. My guest is Robert Ghostwolf. I'm Art Bell. All right, I'm going to give you a brief rendition of the phone numbers. We're going to open the lines for Robert Ghostwolf here in a moment. The first-time caller line is area code 702-727-1222. The wild card lines are area code 702-727-1295. West of the Rockies, it's 1-800-618-8255. East of the Rockies, it's 1-800-825-5033. Art, from Jody in Hawaii, great start to your show tonight. It's a little unnerving, isn't it? You coined the quickening phrase. And as I observe the world and listen to your guests, I have no doubt something is going on. It can be somewhat disconcerting. From Mary, listening in San Francisco, dear Art, please ask your guest about the meaning of a ceremony for, quote, dissolving the boundaries, end quote, that is supposed to take place within the Navajo Nation in the Four Corners area in the next couple of months. Do you know anything about that, Robert?
2: I don't know enough about it to speak intelligently.
1: All right.
2: I've been asked to go down there, but my work in that area is with the Hopi. And unfortunately, they don't communicate that well with each other sometimes.
1: Mm-hmm.
2: But there are ceremonies also going on the Hopi reservation to do this. And amongst the other nations to ease this shifting through so that humanity does not go through this emotional pain and resort to self-destruction, resort to the only way to solve the confusion is through violence.
1: This piece of comet that you expect to break off, you said, and hit Earth, do you have any idea where?
2: Somewhere in the Nevada desert.
1: I wish people would stop saying that.
2: Not by you, Art.
1: Well, I'm in the Nevada desert.
2: I know, but we're going to do it west of you.
1: Well,
2: this way you can still broadcast what's going on.
1: It can't be too far west, Robert, because I'm about 8 miles east of the California border.
2: Oh, well, then we'll go east.
1: I see. All right, let's take a few phone calls. And east of the Rockies, you're on the air with Robert Ghostwolf. Hello, where are you?
3: Yes, I'm in Lexington, Kentucky.
1: Yes, sir.
3: Yes, I wonder if I could ask two quick questions. The first one is what should someone do to be prepared for some of these changes that are coming? And second, was wondering if he had any perspectives on crop circles and animal mutilation.
1: All right. To prepare for what's coming.
2: The most important thing that you can do, understand that Great Spirit is simple. Everything in life is simple. As we try to analyze what's happening and all the probabilities that could happen, we tend to overcomplicate our reaction. The basic problem right now with all humanity, we're all one family. There's only one human race. It's the Earth race. We're all one humanity. The most important thing that we can do now is open our hearts and deal with the intuitiveness, with the feminine side of our nature.

0: to follow our own intuition on what to do, to open ourselves up to the spiritual side of our nature. That's what's going to get us through this very hard time that's coming. As far as animal mutilations,
1: crop circles,
0: and crop circles, the crop circles are very ancient ways of communicating that go back to the Druids and ceremonies and the understanding of the ley lines on the earth, where every spiritual site, which is now a church or a temple, was basically built on a location where these lines would cross, and there would be an energy that emanated out of the earth that would cause a cracking in dimensions. Also, what the crop circles have to do is the communication between people from the inner earth and the galactic beings who are here, that are basically giving them readings on frequency and genetics from a level that we have still yet to comprehend.
2: This is the end of side one. Please leave the cassette exactly where
1: I was going to ask if there has been any deciphering of the crop circles.
0: Well, actually there was, quite by accident. If one were to go to the ancient astrological symbols and the ancient Hebrew writing, what you'll find is that they give longitudes, latitudes, dates, and they relate to certain constellational occurrences in space on those timelines. It was totally by accident, and I sort of said, well, it can't really be this simple, but it was that simple.
1: So in effect, they prophesize.
0: Yes, they totally prophesize. They prophesize dates, locations, and occurrences. What our job is to decipher what the occurrence is. As far as animal mutilations, well, there are other beings who do not look at us as we would like to look at us. And they feel that they have a right to interfere with us because basically they helped create what we now walk around in and call our bodies. Grandfather used to go to the ceremony and he would always say, it's only a robe, you're not your body. And he meant that literally. The mutilations that go on are basically trying to calculate our genetic code, because we have something that no one else in the universe has, and that is the ability to dream, create. We have such a strong, powerful spiritual heritage from where we come from. We evolved through this whole Earth experiment knowingly from an extremely high level.
1: Yes, in your book, not yet finished and not yet ready for the public, you talk, I've got the first copy of it here, you talk a great deal about our dreaming, our thoughts being creativity or creation.
0: Right. Many of the galactic beings have technology that's beyond our comprehension. We're about to find out that there are, in fact, cities on the moon, and we're about to find out that, in fact, the moon is a satellite, that it's not even what we thought it was. A lot of this will be revealed probably after November or December of this year.
1: Do you know the manner of that revelation?
0: The revelation will come through an actual appearance and a worldwide disclosure by the global governments that we are in fact involved with extraterrestrials and have been. They have to do this because basically the agreements that they got into with the world governments back in 1953, when Eisenhower went out there, and we made that wonderful movie Close Encounters about it, but it was very coded, is that basically their contracts are up in 1997. And they have to turn over their part of the contract, which unfortunately was us.
1: Excuse me, let's roll over that one more time. Okay. Their part of the contract, to them, is us.
0: Yes, the governments of this world, and whoever, the mysterious ones, whether they be the Illuminati, the Burgermeisters, the Grey Men, whatever term you want to use for them, basically made an exchange agreement with extraterrestrials for technology. And the agreement for the extraterrestrials was that they would have full rights to us, which is why there have been so many abductions. If in Westchester County, New York, over the past 3 years, there's been over 5,000 missing children. Where do they go?
1: Well, some of it has terrestrial explanation, surely. but perhaps not all of it. All right, let's go back to the lines. West of the Rockies, you're on the air with Robert Ghost Wolf. Good evening.
3: Well, this is Fritz calling from Phoenix.
1: Hello, Fritz.
3: Ghost Wolf, as you call yourself, give us something heavy. You've been teasing us now with E.T., Mothership, and certain knowledge from E.T. Give us something heavy. Did you have an encounter? Does your encounter go back to childhood? Has your family had an encounter? But you know something. Give us something heavy.
0: Something heavy. Yeah, I've had an encounter. I've been on the ships. I've done ceremony where there's been more than one of us. There's been as many as 14 people who have been lifted up to the ships. The communication between extraterrestrials and indigenous people is a long-time relationship. Unfortunately, in America, for some reason, most of what's occurring seems to be blocked from the news media. There was an incident that happened, I believe it was last October, over Phoenix, where thousands and thousands of people saw a UFO. It was on the 10 o'clock news, it was on the 1 o'clock news, and then suddenly disappeared in the 5 o'clock news. You had an incident that happened just a short while ago down in Mexico City where hundreds of thousands of people witnessed these ships.
1: That's true.
0: And yet there was hardly any mention of it at all, except for a few seconds here and there, and probably only on the Art Bell show.
1: Well, as a matter of fact, Robert, it's ongoing. People are still seeing these craft in Mexico City, and it goes on so frequently it's not even reported on anymore. It just goes on and on and on. And I'm told the people in Mexico City are so used to seeing these craft now that it's just nothing special to them.
0: No, it's not. They don't even react to it anymore.
1: I know. That's amazing, isn't it?
0: But if you want something heavy, I could give you something heavy.
1: Go out right ahead.
0: How's this for heavy? You have a situation that's about to flare up in the Middle East. Again, you know the Desert Storm that was over, and we played with our war toys, and we won.
1: Yes.
0: And we got to exercise everything and find out what we could do and couldn't do, and just how much people would accept. And anyone who's been traveling through airports lately will understand what it is we're supposed to be accepting. You're basically checked 3-4 times before in the same airport, getting on the same plane.
1: Right.
0: And it's just more control. Well, the reason for more control is simple. They're losing control, so what do? You employ more control. You have a situation going on in the Middle East which is about to flare up again. And part of the reason why that's flaring up is the underground installations there, which were basically designed and created with extraterrestrials. And you have a situation where the war is going to flare up, and the danger of that area and all the stored chemicals for germ warfare and that are there would impose too much of a danger to this global unit as a whole entirety. Understand that the extraterrestrials and Native Americans both understand this is a living being. She cannot and will not be allowed to be destroyed, no matter what her children decide they're not going to do or listen to, or if they decide to go beyond reason and become totally violent, self-destructive. They will not allow that to occur. They will not intervene at this time, which is part of the reason why your prophecies, if you go to the Mayan prophecies, all prophecies ended in 1987. They literally ended in 1987. What we're walking on right now is a blank page. And the reason why we're walking on the blank page is because everything that happens between now and then is what we write on it. Meaning, what you live, what you dream, how you choose humanity to be is going to be the way it's going to be. This war that will break up, we asked, well, what could happen? What can we do to stop this thing? They said, there's nothing that you can do to stop this thing.
1: You know, Robert, it's funny you said that. It kind of feels like a blank page. You know what?
0: It's total choice. It's total freedom, which is the one thing that's totally essential to all human beings everywhere is freedom of expression. If we don't have that, you know, the most sacred thing to all Native Americans was free choice. We all that's why we don't have a religion. We call it a way. We could all see and talk and work with Spirit and Creator in the manner in which our hearts directed us. We all understood that way, but we would never take away someone's personal choice to express it how they saw it. Choice was worth more than anything.
1: All right. East of the Rockies, you're on the air with Robert Ghostwolf. Hi.
4: How you doing?
1: Okay, where are you, please?
4: I am calling from Montreal, Canada.
1: Montreal, all right.
4: Yes, sir. I would like to share some information with you if I could.
1: Go ahead.
4: I've been listening to your program for a few weeks now. I am a Hasidic Jew, and your guest mentioned ancient Hebrew. I studied ancient Hebrew in Jerusalem for 6.5 years, and I've been studying ever since 1978. The Hasidic community has been informed by its spiritual leader, the Lubavitcher Rebbe, that the arrival of the biblically promised Messiah is imminent. You mentioned this concept of quickening. Everyone is aware that there is, to use the old expression, a paradigm change going on. The Persian Gulf War was referred to in the Book of Prophets. The impact on planet Jupiter by the comet is referred to in the Kabbalah, which is a book of Jewish mysticism. And what is happening is that we are actually going into a transformation of beating swords into plowshares, and everyone is upgrading their spirituality, and this planet is going to become infused with an awareness of godliness.
1: All right. Robert, that would be a different perspective, but again, it sounds like the same.
0: Is, and it's not. The Hopi referred to the emergence of the fifth world, which is what we're going into now, and it's called when man walks upright, when man returns to his spiritual nature, when man becomes one again with the Creator, when he unites with his spiritual side. What's happening all over the globe now is sort of a free-form ecumenical council between spiritual understandings. We are becoming one race. We are becoming one understanding. There's too many ties between the different sides of the globe, the different cultures, and every religious writing that's ever occurred before 2,000 years ago. They're all pointing to the same thing. They're all pointing to a unity.
1: Yes.
0: There is writing in Peru on the side of buildings that is Egyptian hieroglyphics. I have artifacts that I have that were given to me to hold in trust and share that come from pyramids in Illinois that have carved figures of Horus.
1: Where in Illinois?
0: In the mountains in Illinois. I would prefer to just put it that way.
1: Right.
0: Before he gets inundated with people. There are also statues there that he found of these winged beings, you see, which are basically bringing us all to one understanding. And yes, we are being uplifted. And if this gentleman would like to get a hold of me, I would love to take him to New Mexico and show him the writings.
1: All right.
0: That do refer to this time in the quickening.
1: How do people get hold of you, by the way? And I'd like to give you an opportunity to plug anything you've got, a book or whatever.
0: We just went up on the net, so they can get us at RyanNet, RyanNet.com/Wolf Lodge. Or they can call us at 360-376-6081.
1: I'm sorry, give it again, please.
0: 360.
1: Yes.
0: 376-6081.
1: What will people get at that number?
0: Right now, they'll get an answering machine because I'm over here in Spokane talking to you.
1: Okay. Very good. That's 360.
0: 360.
1: 376-6081.
0: Correct.
1: All right. West of the Rockies, you're on the air with Robert Ghost Wolf. Hi.
5: Hi.
1: Where are you, sir?
5: I'm in Port Orchard, Washington.
1: All right.
5: This is Patrick. And Art, I actually called you last week, and I'll try to make it quick because I know that you don't have much time for each caller. But I wanted to talk to Ghost Wolf. I actually am the guy who called and went to the Amazon and with the Hopi Medicine Man about a year and a half ago. And we went down there and did some work with plants with the Peruvian shaman deep into the jungle. And many of the things that Ghost Wolf has been talking about tonight... with the work of the plants, if you connect everything and the earth and being created by the Creator in total balance and harmony, for every illness, emotional, physical, mental, there is a plant cure. And they found ways, they live in the fourth world constantly, finding ways to use the plants to heal these different kind of problems. And one thing I'll offer to people with the closing of or the coming of what's happening is that one thing to keep in mind is that everything that has been created by the Creator was created in the essence of love,
1: well,
5: and not out of fear.
1: The only thing I would add to that is that we are rapidly burning down those areas. As a matter of fact, there'll be a repeat of the Edgar Mitchell interview, Apollo 14 astronaut Edgar Mitchell, and he specifically said you can look down from space, and the one thing he noted was the burning of the rainforests. So those areas with those answers and those plants rapidly are shrinking. Isn't that correct, Robert?
0: Yes, it is correct, Art. But understand something else beyond the principle we're talking about here, meaning in every area, the plants that grow where you are are the plants that you take. If you take herbal medicine from another part of the globe, it is not necessarily going to affect you, or are you going to utilize all of the elements in that herb the way you would if you took things that grew right where you are.
1: So you have what you need.
0: Everyone has what they need. And, you know, there's all these people now going around storing food and building these undergrounds and buying 16 tons of wheat. That won't work. You're going to have to learn how to forage. You're going to have to learn how to live off what you are, where you are. Yes, there's a cure for every illness in the immediate area that you would come down with that you have.
1: All right, Robert.
0: There's also an antidote for every poison within 20 feet of whatever that poison is.
1: All right. Well, then, Robert, for me, that would mean I'm going to have to learn to eat rabbits, and quick. Because that's what we've got here, lots of them. This is Dreamland. I'm Art Bell. We'll be right back.

0: from the Kingdom of Nye. 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Now again, here's Art Bell.
1: Boy, the news from Australia ought to be causing the back of your hair to kind of curl up a little bit on the back of your neck there. What they're referring to now is a massacre in Australia, 32 dead, one gunman who went crazy. I want to remind everybody, as we quicken, that our newsletter is on deadline. If you would like our newsletter, is it not time that you took the plunge? The Portland book signing, the Roswell artifact, a comprehensive and fascinating article on crop circles with 11 beautiful full-color crop circle photographs, and so much more. The way to get our newsletter is simply to call 1-800-917-4278, and the deadline is literally tonight. By the time the sun is up in the morning, it'll be too late. But if you want this issue, I would begin now. In the following issue, the alleged pieces of Roswell debris will also be depicted. 1-800-917-4278 right now if you'd like our newsletter. Also would like to welcome KLDI in Laramie, Wyoming. 1210 on the dial in Laramie. Welcome to the program. Good to have you on the network as we continue to grow. I would like to be able to tell you that I know where this is. Maybe some of you can help me out. And Robert, I want you to listen to this. Linda Howe, for a number of weeks now, has been reporting on a creature called the goat sucker. La chupacabra, I believe it is. But I just got this fax, and maybe we can work it in. Dear Art, the goat sucker struck West Bexar County, B-E-X-A-R County, last night and mutilated 9 goats. 3 goats are also missing. 1 goat survived the attack with wounds and scratches. The news team also interviewed an eyewitness from an attack earlier this year. The creature, described as having wings and an alien head. Contact Channel 12, KSAT Television, for more information. Well, I would if I knew where they were. But, Robert, what do you know about these? We keep getting reports on these creatures.
2: They're there.
1: Alien creatures. More and more of them. It began in Puerto Rico, and it is spreading. What's going on?
2: As a matter of fact, I've been asked to go down to Puerto Rico to deal with the problem with some people down there. Remember we talked about time-space continuum?
1: Yes.
2: The collapse of time and the merging of things?
1: And the blinking in and out.
2: And the blinking in and out.
1: Yes.
2: And do you remember Notre Dame, the church in Paris?
1: Yes, of course.
2: And do you remember gargoyles?
1: Yes.
2: And do you remember griffins? That's what they are. It's literally, you know, they're not extraterrestrial. They're not aliens. They're Earth creatures. They're something from another dimension that's been kept away from here. You're gonna hear about them soon in South America.
1: We already have. We've heard about them in Florida, and I'm not exactly sure where this county is, but it's obviously in this country somewhere. I'm sure we'll get a back.
2: Never heard of that county.
1: Nor have I. But I can look up the radio or the TV station call letters, and I will find out. So, God, fascinating what's going on. Listen, again, what they're calling a massacre in Australia, the young children killing each other in this country, Chicago, a child dropping another child out a window because it wouldn't steal for the other child. There was a movie I saw called The Seventh Sign. I think it was with Demi Moore. In it, it was suggested that the guff, that place that holds the souls for those that enter the world, became empty. And I'm not saying that's happened, Robert, but it's as though we have some soulless beings with us.
2: On many different levels.
1: yes.
2: We have soulless beings that are being cloned right now by our government. We also have soulless beings that are being cloned by the Greys. It's all connected to the cattle mutilations, and they have been able to take human genetics and mix it with their genetics, But what happens is they create a hybrid, and the hybrid does not have a soul. It is a clone. And the life force, which is spirit, only great spirit can create life. And these beings, basically, they cannot keep them alive past a certain period of time. So the continued abductions and the mutilations are to try to take the life force and feed it to these hybrids. This, again, is nothing new. Unfortunately, it's been going on for over 35,000 years.
1: All right, here's a fax from JT in Morgan Hill. Please ask Mr. Ghost Wolf this about his reference to our spiritual ability to create through dreams. The Australian Aborigines have an oral tradition of a time before the creation of the world, and they call it the dream time. Does he see us returning to this point, and if so, what was the whole point of our existence in this plane?
2: We are returning to dream point. When we go through the shift, the Hopi have told their children that when these days come, you are to go inside your houses and close the doors. Many of the Lakota people I'm with have told their children to go inside the sweat lodge and close the flap and don't look outside. Things will be happening that will drive you mad. You will not understand it, and you will not be able to deal with it. So go inside some natural structure. Go inside the sacred places and shut out the light. Shut out what you are seeing. We are going through, again, this dimensional shift, which everything that we have ever created in our thoughts is existing out there. There are those who rather naively say, well, there cannot be these evil spirits and dark things out there. But we live in the world of man, and man created that. So to man, they are realities. Skinwalkers in the Southwest are very real.
1: Skinwalkers?
2: Skinwalkers, beings who, entities who get a little twisted out with medicine, and they basically move into the body of another being, and they take over their soul. They take over their soul. It sounds like something out of a Castaneda novel, but I've seen the results of these things. Just like the reports you're getting about the La Chupacabra, they're happening.
1: They are happening. I mean, that, it really is true. People sit out there probably shaking their heads, but these reports are numerous and apparently very, very real. I mean, we've got a lot of physical evidence now. There's something here that was not here before. West of the Rockies, you're on the air with Robert Ghost Wolf.
3: Oh,
1: hello.
3: Oh, the radio. Yes. Behar County's in Texas.
1: Is it?
3: B-E-X-A-R, San Antonio area.
1: San Antonio area, huh?
3: Yeah, I grew up there.
1: All right, I appreciate that.
3: I'm in Fairbanks, K-F-A-R.
1: Fairbanks, Alaska, way
3: great
1: out there, yes, sir.
3: To be, but it's a good place to hear this.
2: Long way from Texas.
3: Oh, yeah. I'm fascinated with the subject, and what do you think of the effect of the moon and how it relates to the Earth? I mean, it's sacred.
1: Well, as a matter of fact, he was talking about that a little while ago. You may have missed that part. There are going to be revelations regarding the moon, aren't there, Robert?
2: There definitely are. As a matter of fact, I believe he was on your show this week, Richard Hogan.
1: Yes.
2: And, you know, my only complaint about Richard is, why don't you just tell him it's a satellite? Why don't you just tell him exactly what you have? And because he's got indisputable evidence of it. I mean, it's undeniable evidence. He's also got undeniable evidence of our presence on the moon, as well as the presence of others on the moon that don't necessarily come from here.
1: Well, we have two distinct views. One is going to be repeated tonight. I ran the Richard Hoagland show, repeated last night. Tonight, the show with Edgar Mitchell, a man who walked on that moon and said it was so much green cheese. So I'll leave it up to the audience. Your view?
2: My view is that it's a total artificial satellite. It was brought here many years ago, and there are many stories in our history, in Native American history, of when there were two moons, and one of those moons is now orbiting Mars. One of the original moons from here is now orbiting Mars.
1: Wouldn't be Phobos, would it?
2: Yes, it would.
1: You know, Robert, for what it's worth, Gordon Michael Scallion, who I've been following very carefully, and has been on my program any number of times, apparently has made a recent prediction. I didn't see it, but a recent prediction that Phobos would break from its orbit and head or be hurled toward Earth.
2: Mm-hmm.
1: Have you heard that?
2: Yes, I have. My comment on it is through Andromedan connections. Basically, what's happened is the Andromedans, who we're very close with, because there was a very large human colony in Andromeda. When beings ascend from this plane, they not only just go to some metaphorical gaseous space, they actually go to other solar systems. Basically, everything that we call reality can be located in a very narrow band around the Earth called the biosphere. Once you get beyond that, as the astronauts can attest to, time stops, aging stops, strange phenomena seems to occur. What we're dealing with is the Andromedans have basically declared this a no interference zone over the next 5 years, and they have ordered all alien interference, meaning from the inner Earth to the secret chambers under the White House, to the Kremlin, that all alien interference on this planet must be off this planet by 2003. The appearance of the blue comet at this particular time, as we're viewing time, is because of the enforcement of their decree of non-interference with us. And this mothership, which is what it is just outside of our solar system, and they have many, many, many smaller ships coming in to stop the skirmishes. The clones, who, there aren't that many grays. There's only about 2,000 grays. Maybe you're dealing with 3,300 to 5,000 clones. They're not grays. They weren't the original seed by creation. They were created in a laboratory. Anyone who's aware of what goes on at Los Alamos can affirm that. And what we're dealing with this is that everyone must be off the planet by 1203. 1203 is approximately when that shift will happen. It's very hard to determine this in time, because the time-space matrix that we live under is artificially maintained and created.
1: Wait a minute now, 1203?
2: 23. By the year 23.
1: By the year 2300?
2: By the year 20 and 3.
1: Oh, 23. I see. 2023. What can you tell me?
2: No, not to 2023. That's 2023. We're talking the year 2023. 2003.
1: Oh, that's not very long at all, is it?
2: No, it's not. And
1: isn't that,
2: by the year 2009, you can expect most of your Earth predictions, the major cataclysmic happenings, to begin to accelerate.
1: The white buffalo. The birth of the white buffalo. What can you tell us about that? What does that mean?
2: It's the fulfillment of a promise. It's the fulfillment of a promise of the calf woman, who again brought the sacred rites to the Lakota Nation. There are many, many stories of the Indian messiahs which have yet to be publicized. The messiah was not just an occurrence that happened in one place. Over here, the messiah has many names also. Amaru down in Peru, Deganawita with the Iroquois, buffalo calf woman. It was a woman. There is not. Let's just say that Native Americans had sacred women before the rest of the world allowed them to be sacred. The fulfillment of the promise is the return of the ending of this time. We don't look at this time as doom and gloom and everyone will die. It is not about that. It is about that everyone has the chance now to walk over the bridge. And walking over the bridge is a very simple matter of respecting the spirituality of all things, from the plant to the stone to the human. If we're having problems trying to figure out why we're not communicating with extraterrestrials, perhaps first we should change our judgments of people of different color and different creed. We can't even accept each other. It's hard to accept each other in one family.
1: Yes.
2: Never mind accept an alien who might have blue skin because he comes from a place that has a blue sun. You see?
1: Yes, I do. East of the Rockies, you're on the air with Robert Ghost Wolf. Good evening.
3: Yeah, good evening. Thank you. I did have a question. I'm going back to his discussion of the shift. I guess what he says is 2003.
1: Yes. Where are you, please?
3: Oh, I'm calling from right near Pahasapa, the Black Hills of South Dakota.
1: All right.
3: I came out here for obvious reasons. I'm questioning, he said to go into a house or Hogan, whatever, and watch. Now, as I understand it, there are supposed to be high winds up to 300 miles an hour.
2: Maybe more than that.
3: Okay, then, in other words, going into a house itself would not do any good. You would need to be underground, basically, to be safe somewhere.
2: Go into a sacred cave.
3: Okay.
2: Stay within the trees.
3: That's what I thought.
2: Stay within the trees. The danger is not just from that. The danger is also from the radiation. There's a thing called a Masonic radiation belt.
3: Mm-hmm.
2: And this is descending on the Earth now because the ozone has been damaged.
3: Right.
2: And this is also causing a lot of the insanity and people wanting to kill themselves. It's what's happening to human consciousness is the same thing that happens when a body gets cancer.
3: Uh-huh.
2: It destroys itself. It destroys the very thing that keeps it alive.
3: Okay.
2: And when you go inside these places, the thing is not to watch. The thing is to go into your inner being, to go into your spirit self, to go into your heart. It's not to watch.
3: Mm-hmm.
2: Do not watch. Closest thing that you could relate it to is in Indiana Jones when they opened up the crypt. And he said, don't look.
3: Yeah.
2: Don't look, because it won't make sense. You grandfathers had a lot of dreams of people disappearing, turning into smoke. The Hopi talk about the day when this sun will come, that will be brighter than our sun. And it'll be so bright that it'll block out the sun, and this light will not stop, and people will start to go mad because there will be no nighttime left. And the people who no longer are connected to the spirit will turn into smoke and just go in the air.
3: One more question for you. Do you know if there are any people out here, I'm just outside of Rapid City itself, where I can learn the old more traditional ways, the old style. I'm already on the way, but I need to learn, you know, how to live off the land and not survivalist type of thing. But, you know, like you're talking about how to heal, you know, you can heal yourself with
2: what's around. Try to get close to Orville Looking Horse and his people.
3: Right, I'm sorry?
2: Orville Looking Horse.
3: Okay, thank you. I appreciate that.
1: Thank you. I didn't get that myself. What did you just say? Try to get close to
2: your inner self.
1: Oh.
2: Everything's heart, Art. Everything's heart. You know, in the Bible, I think there was a part where Jesus turns around and says to Judas, you know, it's not in the mind; it's in the heart. And this is what the native people are trying to crack through everywhere. It's all in the heart. It's how we hold compassion, how we hold each other. We're all one family. And with the things that are going to happen over the next 3 to 5 years, this world, by 1999, is going to be a complete science fiction movie. Everything you ever saw in a Spielberg film will probably be happening.
1: It's moving that way now, Robert.
2: And the thing is, if we turn on each other, what hope is there? What
1: all
2: hope
1: right.
2: is there?
1: On that note, hold on. One thing I do know is we'll be back in a few moments. My guest is Robert Ghost Wolf. You're listening to Dreamland on a Sunday night from the high desert. I'm Art Bell. Well, this is odd. I had the facts a little while ago regarding Bexar County. That's where San Antonio, Texas is, and that would be a logical location to hear about these creatures if it were coming from the south. Just a thought. San Antonio. Art, can you get Robert's internet address again, please? And it's Keith. This may be my webpage, Keith. So what is your internet address?
2: It's RyanNet, RyanNet.com/Wolf Lodge.
1: All right. There it is. And this question for you. Will you please ask Mr. Ghost Wolf if he would want to live in Northern California right now? A simple yes or no will do. Signed, Nervous in Palo Alto.
2: I definitely wouldn't live in Palo Alto, and you're better in Nevada.
1: Better in Nevada?
2: Yes.
1: Well, occasionally there is a bright word. East of the Rockies, you're on the air with Robert Ghost Wolf. Where are you calling from, please?
4: Hello, Art. This is Mark from Collinsville, Illinois.
1: Hi, Mark.
4: I'm going to turn my radio down here.
1: Turn it off all the way.
4: Okay. Robert.
2: Yeah.
4: You mentioned my remote control here. Okay, there we go. Robert, you mentioned that the Hopi elders believe that the comet Haiyi-Kutake is their blue star Kachina. Now, there is another Hopi Apache Native American, a Robert Morning Sky, who believes that Hale Bopp could possibly be the blue star.
2: You're talking about the red Kachina?
4: About the blue star.
2: I know that it is what they refer to as the blue Kachina.
4: Do you know a Robert Morning Sky?
2: I know of Robert Morning Sky, yes.
4: Do you know his work, or...
2: No, I'm not that familiar with his work.
4: Okay, I'd like to also mention that the Blue Star Kachinas also appear in pairs. And would it be safe to say that while Haiyu Kutaki was buzzing through the dippers, Hill-Bopp could be seen in Sagittarius?
2: Correct. You are correct.
1: All right. So, you believe, though, that Haiyu Kutaki was the Blue Kachina?
2: Yes, I do.
1: Well, that rushes things right along.
5: This is the end of Side 1. Please leave the cassette.
1: Ickes, you're on the air with Robert Ghostwolf. Hello.
6: Yeah, Robert, this is Dave in Paulsville. I was going to ask you a question about the Hopi dancing star. Is that the one that we're talking about where we're getting the four different stars at once?
2: No, that's not the one we're talking about.
6: Okay, what is the dancing star?
2: The dancing star is yet to come.
1: When? Do you know? Can you tell us?
2: Sometime in the next 2 years.
1: 2 years. Everything's close in now, isn't it?
2: Well, the Hopi, we're doing a lot of work with the Hopi Sinem, the Hopi elders, right now. It's a real bad situation there. They're getting all of their rights with their land and their sacred sites desecrated, and they're trying to fight the government, and it's kind of hard because nobody wants to hear their side of the story, and there's big business involved. Anyone who wishes to contact us on that, I'll give you more details. There's not enough here, but when the Hopi prophecy, when the spider webs cross their land, which has got to do with the telephone lines and the sewer lines, all these webs, all these dark roads that go across their land, and now they're getting ready to go through Haute Villa, which is where the Hopi Sinem basically walked away from Old Oriabi in 1906 and said, listen, we have our own sovereign place here. We're going to do traditional work, and we're going to keep our ways. We're not going to give up our ways. And when they knew that when this came, it would be the final days, and they're literally cutting through their sacred sites now with bulldozers. When the final days come and when the Blue Kachina appears, we have 5 years.
1: 5 years.
2: 5 years, and that
1: so
2: was
1: the 1995. The clock is ticking already.
2: It's ticking very fast. The quickening is really speeding up.
1: It haunts me to hear my own words come back at me. I'm just an observer. I'm not one who understands. I observe, and I observed and used that word, and it's been coming back to me ever since. First time caller line, you're on the air with Robert Ghostwolf. Hello. Hello. Going once, going twice, gone. East of the Rockies, you're on the air with Robert Ghostwolf. Hello.
7: Hi. I could ask you questions all night long, but I know. So anyway, I will give you my questions, and then I'll get off the phone.
1: All right.
7: Okay, number one is, maybe you've already talked about some of these, but I haven't been able to listen to my radio all the time.
1: Mm-hmm.
7: So, number one is, on these reported alien abductions where there are exams and tests, are these good or bad guys? Two, I'm also reading by candlelight because my power's out.
1: Where are you?
7: Cahokia, Illinois.
1: All right.
7: Would
1: you turn your radio off for us, please?
7: Oh, I'm sorry. Just a second.
1: It's all right. That's important to do, everybody. Robert, you might answer very quickly. The alien abductions, are they good guys, bad guys, or both?
2: They're both.
7: They're both.
2: They're both.
7: How do we know the difference? I wouldn't think that good guys
2: good.
7: Would perform exams. And
1: all right. He just answered your question.
2: You'd usually have a choice if it was good.
7: Okay. Okay, gotcha. Number two, where is it at now? Okay, is it we the people on this planet that are causing a lot of this quickening to happen?
2: We the people are causing it by our refusal to let down our attitudes. We're causing it by our refusal to acknowledge our connection with the earth, with the mother, with each other. We're causing a situation that basically cannot exist anymore. We're causing our own ending.
7: Okay. Okay. Number three, what do you have to say about the Giza Pyramid?
1: All right. We'll hold it there. The Giza Pyramid.
2: There's a lot more pyramids here in North America than there are in Egypt, and they're bigger. and the pyramids that you see in Egypt, let's put it this way, from the way I look at the world, the way I've been taught, we began here and went there. It's not that we began there and came here. So what's happening now in this end time is everything's coming back home. Everything's coming back to the original source. And the Great Pyramid in Egypt can also be seen in South America. And you're going to see very soon a pyramid appear because of an earthquake in Turkey. And it's going to really shock a lot of things because it's basically going to be intact. They will be not have been desecrated. You're still going to see the lapis lazuli and everything on the sides of it.
1: So there will be more apparent.
2: Yes, and that same kind of phenomenon is going to happen in Alaska.
1: In Alaska? What will happen in Alaska? You have many listeners now in Alaska.
2: You're going to have because of the warming and because of the shifting that's occurring up there, which is, it's pretty exciting if you watch it. It must be having 4 or 5 earthquakes a week. It's going to disclose some ancient cities, ancient places where civilization it'll be undeniable about our connection to the extraterrestrials and the fact that we're a lot older than 5,000 years old.
1: Many say that. Has man been here before, been and gone?
2: Yes, he has. He's been here for well over 100,000 years.
1: West of the Rockies, you're on the air with Robert Ghost Wolf. Hello.
8: Hi, this is Raphael from Bakersfield.
1: Yes, sir.
8: Yeah, the apparition of the Virgin Mary in Fatima, some people may believe that they had UFOs too, right? Now, there were some writings that were given, and they say the Vatican took about what's going to happen in the earth, and now they say that the Vatican decided that those writings, we weren't prepared for them, so they hide them. Do you know anything about that? The same also with Eastern Island. They found some tablets with all writings, and they say that we weren't prepared to listen to them, and they hide them. Do you know anything about that?
2: Yeah, I do. I don't know about those specific documents. I'm going to call them documents, whether they were written in stone. I know that there's so much hidden in the Vatican that it would literally shock the world what they knew and what they've been holding back from us. I'm going to be in St. Louis in May and in Wichita, Kansas in May, and I'll be talking a lot about that. There's even complete documentation of all the herbal cures that were used by the Mayan and the Aztec people. These documents are still locked up in the catacombs of Rome.
1: So we would be shocked if we knew all that Rome knew.
2: We would be shocked if we knew all that not only Rome knew, but what our governments knew about what's going on, which is part of the reason why they're going to have to disclose it real soon, because they're also aware of what we're all talking about with the earth changes occurring, and they're also aware of the fact that these things are no longer secret, and so somebody's going to get them out.
1: All right. East of the Rockies, you're on the air with Robert Ghost Wolf. Hello.
9: Yes. Art Bell, Mark in Metairie, Louisiana. How you
1: Metairie,
9: doing?
1: Metairie, Louisiana. Yes, sir.
9: Okay, look. Sorry. Let me ask this question. It's a two-part question, then I'll hang up and let Robert answer for me. If there are higher dimensions, or what I like to term them as higher levels of existence, are there also lower dimensions or lower levels of existence? Talk about, you know, physical existence, not spiritual.
1: I understand.
9: And secondly, these other, well, we call them dimensions, but these other levels of existence, in those other dimensions or those other levels of existence, are there three-dimensional worlds?
1: All right. That's a good question. Both of them good. Yes, we talk frequently of higher levels. Are there lower levels?
2: Yes, there are. That's where your La Chupacabra is coming from, the lower levels.
1: That makes sense.
2: They're coming from the lower levels of existence, things that we have evolved beyond, that they no longer, until this time, when it's let's call it the emergence rather than the emergence.
1: All right.
2: It's the emergence of all things that's causing these things to reappear. I mean, I was just reading in the plane, I think it was Time magazine, about they have discovered living giant sloths in the Brazilian jungle. I mean, so these are not phenomena anymore.
1: All right, these lower levels, or the higher ones for that matter, are they, as we understand them, three-dimensional worlds?
2: Some of them are, yes. Anything lower than a fourth-dimensional world is a three-dimensional world.
1: All right. East of the Rockies, you're on the air with Robert Ghost Wolf. Hello.
10: Hi, Art. Charles from St. Louis.
1: Hi, Charles.
10: Hi. The first question is, I would like to know what day will Robert be in St. Louis? And do we know anything about the Olmec, tribe in Central America?
1: All right. The Olmec tribe. Let's take that first. Robert?
2: I'm not that familiar to speak as an expert on the Olmec tribe. I only know about them.
1: All right. What about the time that you will be in St. Louis?
2: I'm going to be in St. Louis between May 16th and May 19th. There's a phone number for that, which is 618-258-1612. And then I'm going to be in Wichita, Kansas between the 24th and the 26th, which is 316-459-6235. And we can go into a lot of detail on that. I even have different artifacts you can look at that you can, you know, when you come from Missouri, you want to put your hand on it and see it so that it's not just words.
1: Indeed. West of the Rockies, you're on the air with Robert Ghostwolf. Hello. Hello. Going once.
11: Hello.
1: Going. Hello. I can barely hear you, sir.
11: Is this the Art Bell?
1: Yes, it is.
11: Okay, I'll call back later.
1: Not while we're here. First time caller line, you're on the air with Robert Ghostwolf. Hello.
12: Hello.
1: Yes, hi. Where are you?
12: I'm in Walnut Creek, California.
1: Walnut Creek, all right.
12: Can I go ahead?
1: I hope so.
12: Okay, I have two questions. My first question is, as far as the beings that are the negative beings, my question is, well, I've heard that our DNA, we originally had something like, I don't know, something like helixes where we had more than we do now or something like that. I don't know if it's about that. Something like they had altered our DNA, so where our consciousness is now at a lower level.
1: Robert? You know anything about
2: that? Yeah, they did alter your DNA. The extraterrestrials have altered your DNA. They also caused the split between the hemispheres of the brain, which is why we can't work with the whole entirety of the brain, which is why we use meditation, and we've been given the gift of the breath to help put those hemispheres together so we can see things through the dimensional level, so we can see things through our spirit eye, which is our third eye.
12: Okay.
2: This all has to do with the body. It's real. It's not a metaphor. You have within you the strains of 22 different beings within your DNA, but right now you're probably, most people are probably using less than 8.
12: Okay. All right. And my second question was, I've heard of the Pleiadians, which are another star group, and their involvement, I guess, let's say I've read a book by Barbara Marciniak, or I've heard of the book, and there's a lot of information from them as far as the end times and whatnot. And but I guess there's no involvement with them and us except for just their information. Is that true?
2: Well, there's been a lot of involvement with the Pleiadians. It was the Pleiadians who were basically the rulers of Atlantis. And they basically left us alone after nuclear destruction, which is when we all have the remembrance of being in the inner earth. We were in the inner earth for over 580 years. The Hopi talk about when we went down into the inner earth and then we came back up into this fourth world. As far as them not having any interaction with us except... on an information level, I think if you very shortly you're going to see some documents that are going to be forced to come open to show the extent to which our government is involved with the Pleiadians.
1: All right. East of the Rockies, you're on the air with Robert Ghostwolf. Hello.
13: Hi.
1: Hi.
13: Yeah, I would like to talk about like what his belief, like with the crucifixion of Christ and like towards Christianity in the Bible.
1: All right. How does Christianity, Robert, mix in with everything else?
2: Everything's a truth, Art. Everything's a truth. I just wish that they hadn't eliminated most of the information that Jesus tried to give to the people. I wish that people could look at the story of this incredible master for all that he was and realize the connection between him and Buddha and Krishna and the Ganavita and the calf woman. I think that if we stop our separation between ourselves as people, we also have to stop it between ourselves as spiritual understanding. Everyone's got a different perspective. Everyone sees the buffalo skull from a different point of view.
1: Maybe time for one more. First time caller line, you're on the air with Robert Ghostwolf. Hello.
14: Hello?
1: Hello.
14: Hi. Is this the Art Bell Show?
1: Yes, where are you?
14: I am in Canyon Country, California.
1: All right, go right ahead. We've only got a minute.
14: Okay, I just wanted to say do you know about the pyramids that they give off a columnar frequency, the power of the Giza pyramid? And that is actually a counterbalance for this planet. And as the spiritual energy or the spiral of energy is coming, which is the second coming of Christ, do you know anything about that? The consciousness is basically what he is.
2: I can answer that quickly, I think.
1: All right, go ahead.
2: Basically, you're in the middle of the second coming. And the second coming is the Christ consciousness in all beings, literally all beings, and all things, in the stone, in the rock, in the water, in the dolphin, in the male and the female, in the black and the yellow, and the red and the white, in the Hebrew and the Christian, in the Buddhist and the Hindu. It's the Christ consciousness is bringing us all to one. Regarding your pyramids and the crystals that affect things, for instance, around the Bermuda Triangle with the Atlantean crystals, which are not just there, they're in the Southwest. There's one in Santa Fe, there's one in Four Corners. These things are helping to maintain the artificial time-space matrix so that we think all of our past lives are separate. They're all one. It's not separate things that happened. You didn't like die, go into a dream, and then turn into another movie. You are one continuum. You are one continuum being. Your dream is constant. It's a totally connected flow.
1: All right, Robert,
2: you wouldn't be here.
1: Robert, we're out of time. I mean, we're really out of time. So I have only enough time to say thank you. It has been a pleasure having you on. You will be on with us again, I hope.
2: I'd be looking forward to it. And if anybody misses me, catch me in Phoenix on June 22nd and 23rd. I'll be at the Prophecy Conference down there at the Dobson Ranch.
1: All right, that's it. Thank you very much, Robert. Robert Ghostwolf, my guest. If you want a copy of this program or you want to get our newsletter on Deadline, it's 1-800-917-4278. 1-800-917-4278. From the high desert, I'm Art Bell. Good night.
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1: From the high desert and the great American Southwest, I bid you all good evening, good morning, good afternoon, wherever you may be upon the planet and all its time zones, so prolific and covered ever so well by this program, Coast to Coast AM. It's my honor and privilege to be filling in for George on this Friday night, Saturday morning. Great to be here, and let me cover a couple of things, a couple of housekeeping things right up front. The bells are all fine. There are no photographs on the website. My webcam is up, but it's not being carried over by the Coast to Coast AM site, so I guess you'll not see any photos. There is one up there of Asia taken, I don't know, last week or so. But again, it's not being carried over to the Coast to Coast AM website yet. It may be during the program. We'll see. And if so, it'll be a few days old, a week or so old of Asia. And she's just great. Could not be better. All the bells well, furred and non-furred. Listen, coming up, of course, I'm going to be doing Ghost to Ghost as we do every year. This year, however, we're going to do open line. Ghost to Ghost. Last year we tried screening, and so this year I thought we'd try open lines. And on that same note, those of you who have a really good ghost story, please feel free to email it to me. Keep it short, sweet, usually a good punchline. At the end, and you know, if you've got a really, really good ghost story, I guess I should say I take the idea of life after death, and therefore ghosts, as a very, very serious subject, as you'll find out as the evening goes on tonight. And so for me, it is a very serious subject, and though we're going to do open lines on the subject on Halloween, I would ask that you all refrain. If you don't have a good ghost story, just sit back and listen, because there are many who do. But if you would like to email one, I will read various ghost stories as we go through the evening. So you can email them to artbell@mindspring.com. That's A-R-T-B-E-L-L

0: at mindspring.com or artbell@aol.com. I think the Mindspring holds a little more mail, so you might give that the preference. And I'll take the best of the bunch and read a few to you as we do Halloween Eve. Actually, into Halloween, right? Well, of course, it has been a horrendous week for California. Absolutely horrendous. I've seen all of the coverage. I watched the coverage as it unfolded on mostly KABC, actually. Ran it in high definition, and so did KNBC, and I flipped between them. And the coverage was excellent of a really horrible event, just horrible. And as we now know, assisted by the hand of man. I think it may have been the second day of the fires when we began having tens of thousands of people displaced from their homes. And it was obvious we're going to lose 1,000 homes or more. It's been that. Nearly a million, ultimately, I think, relocated temporarily. It was horrible. It was as horrible as, I don't even know what you would compare it to, perhaps the horrible hurricane that hit Louisiana. I don't know. It was just horrible, and I'm so, so sorry for those of you who lost everything. The heroics of the firefighters. I just was riveted by every moment of it. And I guess about the second day, I realized, oh my God, she did it again. And I think the best way of illustrating that is to take you back several months when I had Evelyn Paglini on the show. And I picked three separate little clips that I think say it better than I ever could. I mean, this is a woman who predicted hundreds of thousands displaced due to the flooding of the hurricane and has hit so many. I mean, how many soothsayers over the years, remote viewers, psychics, have I had on the program? Have any of them ever come even close to what this woman has done? No, not even close. I now take you back several months. Listen carefully. The weather, it's completely bananas all over the world. In the near term, in the next year or two, if you would look ahead for us, and is there any way you can tell what's coming?
1: Well, as far as the weather is concerned, the one thing I'm worried about, and I've been getting this a lot, and it's not just here in the state of California, even though I'm here. I am picking up devastating fires, and I'm talking about the tens of thousands of acres on fire, not only here in the state of California, but like I said, in other states. But what's bothering me, in fact, I'd even ask your audience and those people, especially in the state of California, that maybe they can help out, because I am picking up that a lot of this is going to be done by arson, and I keep getting... I'm not seeing them clearly, but I keep getting three or four men, and I only see them kneeling down. And so I can't tell a lot about them, but they have got plans. And they're not just in the state of California. They're in other states, and they are going to start major fires.
0: Do you feel any motive? In other words, why? I've always wondered.
1: This is like, it's deliberate. It's deliberate.
0: Oh, no, I've got that. But, I mean, is it just to get the attention, Evelyn? Is it some sick?
1: This is not a sicko. This is a planned operation, and I don't understand that it's not coming in clear enough. I'm getting snapshots. I'm getting images.
0: Right.
1: And it's just not giving me enough, but I've got enough to put it out there now. And that's why I'm asking the help of your audience, especially those in the state of California.
0: The program went on, and I tried to sort of turn her away or toward another subject. Here's another clip.
2: You talked about fire. You saw a lot of fire in the year ahead.
1: Yes, and there's fires going on now in Florida and in Georgia. We've had some in California, and this is only going to increase as the year progresses and as we get into summer. We're going to have massive fires, tens of thousands of acres. Thousands of people are going to have to be evacuated. Thousands of homes will be lost. But more than that, Art, what I'm worried about is we have a killer heat wave coming in. And it's going to come in more than once. I don't know if it's back to back, but I have got a killer heat wave coming in that is really going to cost the lives of an awful lot of people besides power outages and blackouts. And I also feel it's not just here in our nation, but it's also in Europe.
2: Also in Europe. Yeah. Yeah. That makes sense. Of course, Europe had one. We had one in Chicago that killed many.
1: I've got two of them coming. I just don't know if they're back to back. But this is horrendous, and it will also contribute to the fires. And don't forget, there also will be arson connected to some of them.
2: Yeah, you made a very strong point about many of them would be arson.
1: Yes,
2: that figures. If there's a big heat wave, particularly in the West, every year there's been arson. We've had arson every single year, and so you're saying this is going to be worse than.
1: This is going to be worse, and I got the next 18 months because I had, like I said, a couple of groups that were doing planning. So over and above what will naturally happen because of the drought and the dryness and the lack of rain, there will be a couple of groups of people who are intentionally going to be doing this.
2: And then again, once again, several months ago, well, you're here because you've done it again. You've just done it again.
1: Unfortunately, these fires that I have been seeing are going to continue, Art. I wish they would abate, but they're going to go all the way into November, and we've only just begun to see the beginning of this. There are still going to be thousands of more people that are going to be evacuated across this nation. There are serious, serious fires that are still going to continue, and it will last all the way into November. Thousands and tens of thousands of acres will still be burned, and hundreds of people are going to lose their homes. There's so much suffering, Art, that I am seeing this year that it's really bothering me. I don't want to make these predictions. I want to make warnings. I just want to tell people what I feel is going to happen so that they can protect themselves.
2: I've been saying it again and again and again, and she's done it again, obviously. Dr. Evelyn Paglini, parapsychologist, is one of the leading authorities on the occult and the supernatural in the U.S. She was born into a centuries-old family of practitioners of the cult. At the age of 4, her grandfather began teaching her natural magic. She is a psychic, obviously, metaphysical teacher, lecturer, consultant, doctor of divinity, and spiritual warrior. She also founded International Psychic Center, a research investigation organization, and has been called upon by expert law enforcement agencies. She has set precedent in the Texas court system on child abuse cases with ritual overtones and has worked with law enforcement on missing persons and murder cases involving the occult and the supernatural. In a moment, once again, Dr. Evelyn Paglini. Once again, because she did it again, here is Dr. Evelyn Paglini. Evelyn, welcome back to the program.
1: Thank you so much for having me.
2: Thank you for coming. I understand you've been under the weather, so...
1: Yes, I have been.
2: So, it's really good to have you here. I can only imagine, as this week began and then wore on, how it must have hit you.
1: It was like a nightmare come true, and it was something that I did not want to see. But, Art, I don't know what to say. All I can tell you is that it's not over yet.
2: Well, I wasn't the only one who got hit with this. It hit me on the second day. Oh, my God, Evelyn has really done it again. You know, there are fires every year in California, but not anywhere near this magnitude. It's the magnitude that you forecast. And so, you know. I started getting emails like crazy, Evelyn.
1: I don't want to be right, Art. I mean, it's no one wants to see this kind of damage, this kind of suffering, this kind of loss. And I was right about the arson.
2: Yeah, I know.
1: And I'm still going to be right because he's not done.
2: When you made your original prediction, Evelyn, you talked about three people.
1: Yeah, I saw three or four men.
2: Three or four men down. Kneeling down. That's right.
1: Yeah.
2: You still hold to that?
1: Yes, I do. And what I don't like as I believe I mentioned before, that this was planned and executed. And I feel that these plans are continuing.
0: If I might again ask you this, and I'm sure that I've asked you this before, but, you know, as the number of times that you are correct in these things grows, people really do want to know how these things come to you, how they manifest to you. Do you see them as video visions, or is it something you feel, or how do they come to you?
1: I would say the video visions would be very good. It comes in snatches. It comes sometimes in seconds, where you will get a snapshot of a scene, and then it will continue on. It's almost like it's making a small movie. And this happens over a period of weeks, and then as it becomes clearer, it seems to accelerate and give you more detail or more insight. But it can happen at any time of the day or night. It can happen if I'm reading a book or watching television or, you know, just talking to someone. I never know when it's going to happen. But
0: in other words, you have no control over it.
1: I have no control. I never know. In other words, I don't ask for it to come.
0: Evelyn, has this happened all your life, or has it intensified in recent years?
1: It's happened all my life, but I basically stay into the magical end because I am a spiritual warrior, and that's what I've always been called upon. I've made warnings and predictions in the past that have come true when I was in Chicago. I've had a lot of write-ups, but I steered away from it. But 2004, I believe I talked to you about this, I made a switch. It seemed like I was getting these signals, these warnings, and I wasn't hearing it from anyone else. And I said, I'm going to have to talk about it. I have to. And so I kind of sidetracked a little bit about talking about the elements of natural magic and psychic self-defense and mirror magic and, you know, how to...
0: Well, you know, I said this a little earlier in the show, Evelyn. I've had all kinds of soothsayers, you know, psychics, remote viewers, people make various claims to knowing the future, but no one's come anywhere even close to the kind of, you know, your record is just spotless. And that's not good, because most of what you've had to say, of course, has been scary stuff, and it's manifested. So it's been hit after hit after hit after hit. And so I'm almost afraid. And by the way, a lot of people who emailed Evelyn asked that you say something about our economic future. You know, oil just went sailing over $90 a barrel.
1: Yeah, 92.22.
0: And people are very worried about their economic future and the future of the country, as a matter of fact.
1: I think they already know. They just don't want to put voice to it, like I don't want to give it energy. The economy is not just slowing down, Art. And I've been warning this since 2005. And now we are talking about a recession, where I have been talking recession. Now others are talking about it. And I've warned about the housing foreclosures. Mm-hmm. And you can see that is definitely escalating. People are losing their homes. The credit crunch has already begun. The domino effect is taking hold. You're going to have people losing their homes, bankruptcies up, foreclosures. And now you're going to see layoffs and cutbacks and people losing their jobs. And so therefore, no, the economy is in trouble. And as far as housing is concerned, because I've had a lot of people ask me about this, I don't see a turnaround until spring of 2009.
0: Okay, let's stay with the fires for a second. You said they would continue through November. Well, we're just about there.
1: Yeah.
0: Is it going to let up for a period, or what do you
1: see? It'll let up, but I feel that there's going to be another one that's either late November or early December, although I am worried about one fire here that may continue to burn for about 3 weeks or longer. So I don't know if we're going to get a handle on one of them. But see, I keep getting this feeling, and I got to be wrong, but I'm going to say either this year or next year, I want, in California especially, here in Southern California, I want the Hollywood Hills watched.
0: The Hollywood Hills?
1: Yeah.
0: A number of people had comments when one of the fires was named the Witch Fire.
1: Yeah, I heard that.
0: Mm-hmm. So the Hollywood Hills, huh?
1: Yeah, and I hope I'm wrong.
0: Yeah, I hope you're wrong, too. But based on how long have, you know, my memory's getting older as I am, or a little weaker as I get older, I don't know. But you've been making psychic predictions now on this program for how many years?
1: It's going to be 11 years.
0: 11 years. That's an awful lot of predictions that have come true. Is there anything else looking ahead that you see? Well, you see the economy. I guess we all see the economy. And you've hit the fires, unfortunately.
1: And they are going to continue through November, possibly into early December. There is going to be another tragedy or disaster before the year is out. I'm not sure if it's fire or if it's something else, but I am picking up that there is going to be another tragedy before the year is out.
0: But not the nature of it.
1: No, I haven't gotten it clear enough yet, Art, but as soon as I know, you will know.
0: All right. As soon as you know, please get hold of me immediately, and we'll find a way to get it on the air, I can assure you.
1: One more thing, Art, if I
0: yes.
1: may.
0: Oh, you certainly may.
1: Please, I'm from the state of Illinois originally and from Chicago, and I want to say this because I want anybody in the state of Illinois and anybody who thinks about this man to put a shield of protection around him, and that is Barack Obama.
0: Really?
1: I feel that there are people out there that wish this man harm.
0: Well,
1: very serious harm.
0: Okay. I certainly hope that one doesn't come true.
1: I don't want it to come true, and that's why I'm putting it out now.
0: Okay, so extra protection for that man. I'm sure he's getting Secret Service.
1: I'm sure he is, but
0: protection.
1: Again, I want to emphasize it.
0: Okay. Evelyn, are these visions, how much of a burden? I mean, you're not well now. I don't know what the nature of your illness is, but you're not well now. And whatever it is, I would imagine these visions are an extra burden on you, aren't they?
1: The last time we talked, I said the Virginia Tech took its toll on me.
0: Yeah.
1: And I said that wasn't done. And I'm so glad that there was an interruption and one was found that did have guns and explosives. And so that was thwarted and stopped. But I feel that there is going to be a continuation. I said evil is on the rise.
0: Evelyn,
1: it is not going to change.
0: Hold it right there. Hold it right there. We'll be right back. George was just asking generically if we would marry a robot. No, but I just did get an email from Ed's mom, whoever that is, saying, attention, aliens are coming to abduct all the good-looking, sexy people. Your ass is safe. I'm just emailing to say goodbye. We'll be right back. Tell you what, since we're talking with a woman who is able to so accurately predict the future, let's ask a little bit about the nature of it. Evelyn, the future. Now, you know, here you are, the best psychic we have, but you're also into magic. And when you see something like Virginia Tech, a hurricane that's going to displace hundreds of thousands, firestorms that are going to sweep across California in the way they did, just thousands and thousands of people affected. Is there any way that the future can be modified, changed at all?
1: Yes, you can. Mass consciousness, the experiments that you have done, if they are focused and done correctly, can be a great benefit. People listening to their own intuition, their own psychic ability, which their consciousness is being raised. People now are getting warning signals and are starting to heed them, and that certainly is going to be a benefit. So there are many ways that you can alter. Be forewarned is forearmed.
0: Okay. Well, then if you were able to pin down the next major disaster, which you have not yet done, you see it coming, but you don't know quite what it is yet. But if you did, then it really might be worth a mass consciousness experiment, which I don't jump lightly into, to try to alter it. Of course, I suppose if we did that, people would say, well, you know, it was never going to happen anyway. But that issue aside, you've hit so many on the head that I think it would be probably worth a try. And I don't jump into those experiments lightly.
1: Neither would I. But if I felt that there was something that really needed our attention, I certainly would try it.
0: Do you have any feeling at all, Evelyn, for the overall direction of the United States? How are we doing? I mean, we're at war. It's not going very well.
1: We will continue to be at war. I remember when we first went into Iraq and I had said that we would be there more than 5 years, everybody thought I was crazy. And now it's over 5 years and it will continue and we will still stay in the Middle East. We have to. And so war is going to escalate. But here in the United States, as well as throughout the world, what the nations of the world need to know is that we are also in a cleansing period. And these next 5 years are going to be tremendous for us. There's going to be an awful lot of changes that are going to be made, not just on the economic level, but physical changes to the planet. And so a lot of purification, a lot of cleansing is going to take place.
0: And that involves a lot of,
1: natural,
0: I don't know,
1: disparate, as well as man-made.
0: Okay, natural disasters, yeah.
1: As well as man-made. I still feel that there is going to be a virus unleashed. I had mentioned that the last time we had talked. And that is part of the reason why I have been kind of under the weather. It seems like sometimes I need a brick to fall on my head to get the message right.
0: Yeah, well, I had a shot in the arm earlier today. I got my flu shot. We both got our flu shots today with a baby in the house, of course. We felt it was...
1: There's strains of viruses that are being unleashed. It's almost like somebody is testing them. And I feel that this winter is not going to be a very good winter for people out there because I feel there's going to be an awful lot of sicknesses that they're not going to be able to diagnose.
0: Okay. I'd like to take a couple of calls before the top of the hour, if you don't mind.
1: Sure.
0: Okay, here we go then. Nancy in Chico, California, you're on with Dr. Paglini.
3: Hi, yes. My name's Nancy. Hi, Art. Hi, Ms. Paglini. My nephew was tragically killed the end of August in a car accident, and I just wondered if you saw anything or he has anything, a message, anything.
0: Okay, we're not really doing personal readings, Nancy. I'm awfully sorry. We're just not doing that. It's not something I do on the radio. And so, Evelyn, I'll ask you to refrain. We're sort of more into a general, you know, in other words, when you get into personal readings, it satisfies those who get them, but it doesn't do much for the rest of the audience. So we want to try to keep it general if we can. Let's see. East of the Rockies, you're on the air with Dr. Paglini. Good morning.
4: Hello.
0: Hello.
4: Hi, this is Calvin from Georgia.
0: Yes, sir.
4: I have a question for Ms. Paglini. My friend has a prototype electric car, and it makes static electricity, runs on water. It might have heard a little bit from Obama, Senator Obama talking about it. But in the future, do you see the electric car coming to light, even though they're not passing it through any inspections and safety and all that? They're more
0: okay. All right. Well, that's an interesting question. Certainly, as the price of gasoline goes through the roof, we're going to have to eventually get something like that. But again, I'm not sure that Evelyn has focused on this particularly or that's come to her. Evelyn?
1: No, it has not really come to me. I do know that we are going to naturally need alternative fuels and other ways of transportation. But No, I haven't.
0: Okay. And again, you're not like your talent, Evelyn, is not like that of a remote viewer. In other words, you can't specifically go out and look, or can you, at a certain subject and get an answer?
1: Not really, no. The only way I can do that is occult-wise.
0: In other words,
1: if somebody was under psychic attack, then I would be able to go to that individual that is the practitioner that is causing the problem, yes.
0: Mm-hmm.
1: But other than that, no.
0: Okay. Bob in Burbank, California, you're on with Dr. Paglini.
5: Hello, Paglini. It's Robert, or Bob, from Burbank, California. How you doing?
1: Fine, thank you.
5: Yes. Well, God bless you, and you do great work for a lot of humanity. I'd like to thank you for that. But,
1: thank you.
5: Myself, I was born when I was really young. I actually have that sensitive ability to pick up on things. I look at people's faces, and I never met them, but I could say their names, you know, when I was young. And I've had that strange gift for a while. It's been it's sort of a curse at times when you see mostly negative things do stand out. And before the attack on the Twin Towers here in the United States, I was pacing the floor. You know, just walking back and forth because I knew something was going to happen, a major attack on the country. I only told one of my friends that I knew I could trust with the information. But it's horrible when you see these things. And I know you're trying to keep it quiet about what's going on about the fires, and for good reason. I know what's going on with these fires. You could compare it to, like, with anthrax attacks. And it's pretty weird why things are going on. But we're getting a repeat. If you actually look back in the 30s and a major crash in the Wall Street, it's happening again, the same cycle. It appears that the people who are responsible for a major economic crunch in the 39 of the Wall Street, those people may have had some children. Those children now may be operating the show and controlling the global economy to collapse again.
0: Well, I don't know about that. There have been some... Of course, safety precautions put in place since that crash, but that doesn't mean that there can't be a kind of a slow motion, very serious economic crash. Do you see something that serious, Evelyn, coming?
1: I do feel that there is going to be a major correction in the stock market, and I feel that it may top 15%.
0: 15%. Okay. Well, that's not that serious, but that's not.
1: I'm not seeing a crash.
0: Okay. All right, good. Thank you. Robin in Odessa, Texas, you're on with Dr. Paglini.
6: Hello, Art. Hello, Doctor. How y'all doing tonight?
0: Just fine.
6: My question is, I got a feeling that President Bush might be provoking a war or will provoke a war with Iran in order to keep himself in office as the 2008 elections go by. By using his executive privileges. What is your take on that, Doctor?
0: Okay.
1: I haven't put my mind to that, but I do know that there is an escalation of the war in the Middle East, and I do feel that we are going to have to tackle Iran.
0: Well, I do notice there's a lot of talk of war with Iran, and nobody is really denying it in Washington. So you kind of get the feeling that it's moving in that direction, but you don't have anything official on that, right?
1: I feel that there's going to be an escalation, yes, and I feel that it will happen before the spring.
0: Okay. Does that feeling include when you say escalation? Do you mean within Iraq, or do you get the feeling?
1: I feel something can very definitely happen with Iran. Between now and the end of April, first part of May.
0: Boy, all right. We'll put that one down. Carlos in Carson, California.
7: Yes, good evening, Doctor. A couple of questions. The drought here in California, do you see any connection with weather manipulation causing the drought here, making us vulnerable to the California fires? My second question, is there a link between these fires and the global warming laws that Congress has been working on for some time and perhaps being caused deliberately to pave the way for those global warming laws?
0: Okay.
1: Well, the first part, as far as the global—I mean, your second part, as far as global warming, that certainly is a contribution to what is happening as far as the drought. As far as manipulation, no, I'm not getting that.
0: I wonder if there's anybody doing it. The Russians, you know, have experimented with weather manipulation, have claimed to be able to do it by satellite, that kind of thing, but you don't see it involved in what's going
1: on
0: right now.
1: That's not what I am getting in California, not at all. The drought is just there, and it will continue, and there is going to be a very major fire either late this year or late next year in Northern California, so I certainly want the state to be ready for another very dangerous fire.
0: Okay.
1: But I know that there is something being planned, and I want to, again, I'm going to say it, please be careful. I want to protect the Hollywood Hills.
0: Do you have any further information at all? The Hollywood Hills, we've got that down. Now, on the virus, you mentioned a virus. That just scares the hell out of me. It really scares me. This is man's hand. You're talking about release of a engineered kind of virus, right?
1: That is correct. The way I got it was unleashed on the populace as a test. And it got out of hand. It's going to take quite a while for, first of all, it to be figured out what it is, and then to have some kind of an antibiotic or a defense against it.
0: Any idea when we'll begin to see the effects of this?
1: I feel that this winter, you know, starting, I'd say maybe mid-December, early January.
0: And you see this in North America, worldwide?
1: I'm not sure, Art. I'm picking it up here. I don't know if it's going to be elsewhere, but I definitely feel there's an outbreak here in the United States.
0: Boy. Most of these viruses en natural come from Southeast Asia, China, you know, mm-hmm. that area.
1: Yep, and it could be from the Middle East. I mean, it could be from China, from Asia.
0: From Asia.
1: All I know is that it seems to have the appearance of, like, flu symptoms, diarrhea and vomiting and pain in the abdominal area, but I don't know what it is. No one is going to be able to find it out very quickly. That's what the problem. That's why it came to me that way, and it kept coming back to me. I mean, I was sick for like 10 days, and then I'd get well, and then about a month later, it would come back again and again because I wasn't getting the message, Art. And every time I said, what is it trying to tell me? What is it trying to give me? And then finally, that's when I got the whole thing where it was a test. It was being unleashed. And we here in the United States, as well as in other countries, were going to suffer for it.
0: All right. Kim in Northridge, California, you're on with Dr. Paglini.
8: Hi, this is Kim. You know, I just got you answered a couple questions because I'm from obviously California and stuff, and these fires are outrageous. I have never seen anything quite like this. My half my family lives down in San Diego, and it's just a mess. What is it? I know that we had like 15 fires going at one time. Is this mostly arson?
1: A good portion of it was. I'm not saying all of it. There were natural, and I had said that before, but I do have people out there who are deliberately planning this.
8: Is this terrorism?
1: And wouldn't you call it terrorism?
0: Well, yeah, it's terrorism, no matter who's doing it.
8: It comes in all different forms, I suppose.
1: This is deliberate. It is planned, and it is executed. And it is not just in the state of California. It will be done and has been done in other states and will continue to be so.
8: So I noticed, are you expecting a lot more here?
1: I am.
0: Yeah, I noticed the media was being, and I think they should get credit for it, too, at the beginning of the coverage of the fires in the first several days, even though I think they knew damn well there was arson involved, they didn't really say it. I think they were trying to be sensitive, not give anybody any ideas, not that...
1: You didn't want any copycats, and there were.
0: Yeah, and there were. Nevertheless, I thought they were very sensitive to it and did a very good job of covering it in the way they did. Shane in Texas, somewhere in Texas, in a truck, you're on with Dr. Paglini.
9: Greetings, Art. Dr. Paglini, I'm beside myself with joy for the opportunity. I'm a truck driver going through East Texas.
0: Thank you.
9: Okay. I believe that creation is an ongoing event, and the beginning of creation is thought. And I believe very much in the power of positive thinking. And I would like to know, Dr. Paglini, what do you have to say about that as it relates to the year 2012?
0: Okay. That is an interesting question. We've dealt a lot with 2012, the end of the Mayan calendar. Again, it may not be anything you've looked at, Doctor, but anything to say on that score?
1: I haven't given it a lot of attention, but I do know one thing. It is not the complete end of the world, as some people would like to think. It is a transitional period. And so, yes, there is going to be some chaos. I've been trying to warn you. The next 5 years are horrendous. It is not on that date. Okay, where something drastic is going to happen. No, it is a slow consciousness raising. It is a change, a transformation. We are going into one cycle and leaving another. And so it's like the birth pangs.
0: All right. Again, you know how to get hold of me privately, Doctor. So if anything becomes suddenly very clear to you, don't hesitate for one second.
1: I won't argue.
0: And I'll find a way to get it on the air. Joe in Delaware, you're on with Dr. Paglini. Not a lot of time here.
10: Hi, quick question. Just want to know, Evelyn, if you've picked up anything on the apocalypse, the end of the world, and or nuclear war, like terrorism.
1: Terrorism, yes. Nuclear war, yes. End of the world, no. And let me say that I get no pleasure out of being right with these predictions and warnings. I get pleasure out of helping people who are under psychic attack.
0: What is it that you see? You said nuclear war, yes.
1: Yeah. I feel that there is going to be a limited exchange that is going to happen. And I feel that that can happen next year.
0: India, Pakistan, or China, or what?
1: I'm not sure yet, Art.
0: But you see a limited nuclear exchange next year?
1: Yeah. Yeah, that could be something. Something happens next year, yeah.
0: Oh, my God. With your track record, people...
1: I'm not sure of it, Art, though. I don't want to just nail it down if I am. But the way he asked me, that's the way I got it.
0: Uh-huh. Well, I'm glad he asked that question. I would not have thought to have asked that. The president actually made reference, and it's been in the news a lot lately, to World War III the other day. And so that and what you just said certainly have my attention.
1: Yeah, there's going to be that. I see bombs going off. Okay,
0: And you're able to delineate with what you see that it's some sort of nuclear detonation.
1: Yeah, I'm seeing something really horrific, and I'm hoping that minds will come together and put a stop to it.
0: Okay. Well, listen, Evelyn. Again, I'm sorry that you were right, but I've got to lay down credit where credit is absolutely due. You've knocked him down again and again and again and again, Evelyn. So take care of yourself. Get better.
1: Thank you, sir.
0: By all means, keep us informed, will you please?
1: Yes, I will, and thank you for having me.
0: Take care, Evelyn. Good night. All right, ladies and gentlemen, back with EVPs in a moment. All right. I'll be darned. They did get my webcam up there, and sure enough, there's our beautiful little Asia. And this was taken, I don't know, 4 or 5 days ago. Actually, it says October 21st, so I guess that's correct. 21st, be about 5 days ago, and there she is, and she's doing incredibly well. She is the happiest child the world has ever seen. So if you look in the middle of the coasttocoastam.com website, up at the top, there is indeed a photograph of our beautiful Asia there. She's really unbelievable. I mean, just unbelievable. I'll say this: at my age, I thought, boy, am I crazy or what? To have a child, but not a chance. I have been enjoying Asia more than I could ever possibly articulate on this program. My God, it's been fun. Anyway, what we're about to do is Octoberish. It's Halloweenish. It's something we do all year long, actually, and it's been way too long since I've had an opportunity to do it. Let me just read the normal introduction. Brendan Cook and Barbara Macbeth are both members of the Ghost Investigators Society, the GIS. The Ghost Investigators Society, GIS, is a nonprofit organization, emphasize, nonprofit, dedicated to the investigation of ghosts. Not only do they conduct investigations, but they also instruct, assist, and educate anyone who believes they may be experiencing ghostly phenomena or those who are just simply curious, all in an effort to educate the public about ghosts. The GIS hopes the EVPs, electronic voice phenomena presented, will demonstrate that the consciousness, our consciousness, indeed survives after the body dies, and that these voices may help to give a different perspective about life, death, and ghosts. Now, here's what I want to say, and it echoes what I've said in years past, and the reason I've had these folks on again and again is I think fairly, it will be self-evident as you hear what you're about to hear. They originally, years ago, took audio tape, common audio tape, always brand new, with the wrapper still on it, took the tape out, put it in a machine, went to various places like cemeteries and museums and, you know, places where one might expect to find a ghost. And they would record hours and hours and hours of blank tape, always in the hope of recording the voice of a ghost, for lack of a better word. And we've discussed what else it might be. But over the years, several things have become clear to me. This is not baloney. This is not a hoax. This is not a radio station somehow interfering with the tape. They've gone digital recording in the last few years, and it seems to work as well or even better because the signal-to-noise ratio is much better. A lot of times you're listening for a very small signal in a lot of noise, and so obviously the digital recording methods are a lot better. But, I mean, these are folks who are not selling a book. They're not peddling anything. They're not making any money. In fact, it costs them money to do it. This is more of a hobby than it is any sort of money-making. In fact, there's nothing. So it gives them a great deal of credibility in my mind. And also that which they have recorded gives them a great deal of credibility. A lot of times they cannot explain the meaning of what they have recorded, nor do they many times even make an attempt. They might offer a possible explanation, but what you're going to hear is, for the most part, up to you to try and decipher. So that said, I believe firmly that what you're going to hear tonight demonstrates that indeed consciousness does survive the death, the physical death of the human body. So in a moment, the GIS. Ah, yes. By the way, everybody, one more time. I'm going to do Halloween, ghost to ghost, we call it. And we're going to do open line, ghost to ghost. However, I would encourage you to sort of rehearse your story, the telling of it. It helps a lot, really. Or take a piece of paper and jot down the relevant bullet points for your story, so that when you get on the air to tell it, you tell it well. And then one more thing: if you would like to send me an email, I will be reading various ghost stories during the evening, sent in by all of you. How do you do it? Simply send it to artbell@mindspring.com. That's ARTBELL, all strung together, at mindspring.com, or artbell@AOL.com. So if you have a good ghost story, string it together, email it to me, and if it's a good one, I will read it on the air. Otherwise, last year we did screened ghost stories. This year, we'll just cut all the strings and do unscreened ghost stories. So I would suggest you sort of prepare. And while we're on the subject of ghosts, back to EVP, I would like to welcome my guests, Brendan Cook and Barbara Macbeth. Hello.
11: Hello.
0: Hi. Good morning. You're both here.
11: We're both here.
0: Okay. It has been, when did we do the last show?
11: I think it's been about a year.
0: About a year, that long, huh?
12: It's been a while.
0: Okay, well, it's great to have you both back. How have you? I guess there was a death in the family.
12: Yeah, my sister-in-law.
0: I'm so sorry.
12: Well, thank you.
0: We had almost had a show set up, and then that occurred, and I am sorry for your loss.
12: Thank you.
11: He's also had a birth.
0: the cycle of life, huh?
11: Yes.
0: What we're going to hear tonight is going to be sort of, a compilation of a few new things and some of the best of the last, couple of years, several years?
12: Yeah, this is, I'm actually excited for these voices tonight. This goes back into our archives and some of the, I would say even creepiest voices, even though I don't really get creeped out by them.
0: I do. I really do. I totally get creeped out by these, and I think the reason is that I believe it. In other words, I believe what I'm hearing. A lot of what's on coast, you know, you've got to take it sort of, well, frankly, with a grain of salt. These EVPs over the years have been the creepiest things that I think I've ever done. They really are creepy.
12: Don't think we should be flattered by that?
0: I'm not sure. They actually creep you out a little bit?
11: No.
12: I'll be honest. the kids, I mean, and we've talked about this before, and
0: yes.
12: Of course we'll get into it tonight, but on an emotional level, the kids' voices really, I don't know if it's so much creep me out as it just makes me sad.
0: Mm-hmm.
12: It's, you know, yes. how can these kids be saying the things that they're saying? And, you know, it's just, it's hard to listen to at times.
0: We're just about to get Asia baptized. And in the process of getting your child baptized, you have to go, you know, it's a Catholic baptism, of course.
12: Yep.
0: And you have to go to a little sort of a seminar where they explain about baptism.
12: Uh-huh.
0: And one of the first things the priest said when we went to the seminars about a week ago was that it's widely thought, there is a myth, a key word, myth, that it's widely thought that if a child, an infant, is not baptized and it dies, it goes to hell. And he said that is firmly, the Catholic priest said, that's firmly a myth. It simply is not true.
12: Yeah.
0: So for whatever that's worth, I thought I'd throw it in because it's widely believed. I was one of the ones who believed that that was the belief.
12: Yeah. And, you know, ironically enough, we're actually going through the exact same process. And we've heard the same thing. It's just really tough.
0: I didn't say anything during the seminar. I thought, you know, I don't want to sound like an idiot, but I felt like saying, you know, I always have believed that. And I think went on the air and said, look, how could it be? How could a just God send the soul of an infant to hell simply because it didn't get blessed and tossed water on the head and all the rest of it? So I hope everybody else hearing that knows that now. It does not go to hell. All right. You guys don't make any money doing this, right?
11: No, it's very costly to do this.
0: You've been doing it since when?
12: Oh, God.
11: At least 10 years that we've been together.
12: Yeah.
0: What would you two call it? Is it a hobby?
11: No, it's not a hobby to me.
0: What is it?
11: It's trying to gain knowledge.
0: About your own...
11: Find out how this supernatural world works.
0: Is it about your own future? In other words, you want to know where you're going, what your future is after the... After all, we're only here for a very short time.
11: Yes, we are here for a short time, but I have a very inquisitive mind, and I'm very curious about the supernatural world. I know that there are laws that govern it. But we don't understand those laws yet.
0: Mm-hmm.
11: And I just kind of hope that some of our research will help lead to understanding about it.
0: Well, I do, too. All right. We're about to jump into the world of EVP, but just for the audience that is fairly new to it, EVP, electronic voice phenomena, has been actually going on since... About when?
12: It's basically since you could actually record. Ever since there was a recording medium, there has been reports of voices appearing on, you know, tape, vinyl, whatever it is they're recording on.
0: Mm-hmm.
12: People throughout the years have studied this. Even, you know, I believe I mentioned this before, the Catholic Church, they kind of found it by accident. A priest was actually recording Gregorian chants and started hearing voices. And he actually brought it to the Pope at the time and said, I've recorded these voices, and one of them sounds like my father who's passed on. And, you know, the Pope actually says that this is nothing you should be scared about. This is, you know, it's basically of God.
0: So the Pope actually had something to say about EVP.
12: Oh, yeah, yeah. And you can Google that. I cannot remember which Pope it was. This would have been 1930, I believe.
0: Really?
12: Yeah.
0: So, okay, well, that's something I hadn't heard. That the Catholic Church has a position. If a Pope says something, that is basically a position, I guess.
12: Correct.
0: All right. Now, just so the audience knows... You, at the beginning of all this, you used tape recorders and always blank, brand new tapes, correct?
12: Yeah.
2: And several years ago, I had been suggesting it, and you finally made the move to digital recording, and now you do a little bit of both. Is that correct?
12: Oh, yeah. Yeah. Well, you know, I don't even know that we use the analog as much anymore at all. I can't even recall the last time I touched an analog recorder.
11: Yeah, and mine broke, so I can't use the analog at all now.
12: But now we've even gone into
11: recording right to the computer.
12: And condenser mics and mixers and all that. So.
2: All right, so that's improved the quality of the EVPs substantially, right?
12: Oh, yeah. And actually, tonight, you'll hear the difference in quality because we do have things from years back, so it is analog. And we have condenser mic stuff, which, I mean, the difference is just night and day.
2: All right. And for the doubters out there, I would like to say that over the years, I have suggested to the audience, if you don't believe this, take a device, take a microphone, go to the cemetery or area of your choice, and spend a few hours doing it, and inevitably they have, and I always get these emails back, you two, saying, oh, my God, I tried it, and I've got one, and they'll send it along to me.
12: Yep.
2: So people who are doubters find out very quickly that this is real. Now, other people will say, isn't it possible that it would be a radio station somehow getting picked up in the circuitry or whatever, and that that's what you're hearing? And what traditionally has been your response to that?
12: There, you know, originally, I was a skeptic. I didn't believe this. I thought, there's just no way. There's no way you're going to go to a cemetery at 1 o'clock in the morning, basically start talking to yourself, and expect to hear anything.
2: Mm-hmm.
12: And until I got that first voice, I was like, you know, there's just no way. But when I heard the first voice, I mean, it's almost life-changing, because all of a sudden you're like, well, there is something. There's, you know, whether it's a ghost or whatever, there's something there.
2: Mm-hmm.
12: And, you know, then again, being very rational about it, I was trying to figure out, well, what could it be? Could it be radio transmission? Could it be, you know, we've heard baby monitors because we pick up kids' voices. It could
2: right.
12: be baby monitor. The problem with that is when you start getting the contemporary information, you start getting voices that respond to you or what's going on at the time, you know, the odds of that being a skip transmission or anything like that, it's just, I don't buy it.
2: Extremely low. I don't buy it either. I think that what you're getting is absolutely legitimate. I've never quite figured out what it means about life after death. I think it does confirm that there is some continuation of consciousness after death. It does confirm that, but it doesn't so much confirm the nature of it. Would you two say you have kind of figured it out?
12: No, I haven't, definitely.
11: My theory is that these are people that are either very sad or in some kind of emotional turmoil, that they have not resolved something in their life when they were alive, but still carrying on into their death. After they're they've died.
2: Is it your view, and I'll ask you both this, that when people die, they know they're dead right away? Or is it something that occurs to them after a period of time?
11: I do not believe that many people realize they are dead when they die. Just because of people that I have spoken to that have died, clinically been pronounced dead and have been revived back, they said that they did not realize they had died.
2: All right. I want to add to this that you can supplement what you're going to hear tonight by going to the website, which is, I believe, ghostpicks.com.
12: Correct. Correct, yeah.
2: Spell that out for everybody.
12: It's ghostpix.com.
2: Okay, and on there you've got not only recordings, but you've got video. Photographs and video as well, correct?
12: Yep, and we're actually just now, we've just completely redesigned and revamped the site, so it should be a lot easier to navigate for everybody.
2: All right. Again, they don't make money doing this, folks. Their motives, I believe, are absolutely pure. Their methods, I think, are... Let's see what's the right word for that. Your methods, I would call them also pure, I guess. In other words,
0: there's nothing on these various devices that you use for recording that would somehow be left over. We're not hearing an echo of something that had been previously recorded, correct?
12: Correct, yes.
0: Okay. With all of that in mind, let's do one. Let's give them a little taste here. Number one is?
12: All right. This first one is from Virginia City in Nevada, which I'm sure you know where that's at.
0: Oh, yes.
12: There's a house there. It's actually a hotel now called the Brewery Lodge, built in, I believe, 1820, something like that. We actually did an overnight investigation in this house and had some interesting happenings.
0: Okay, as a matter of fact, I guess we're going to get about six recordings that were done at this Brewery Lodge.
12: Actually, there's two.
0: Two. Oh, I'm sorry.
12: Yes.
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1: There had been, we had had reports, people emailing into us saying that they had stayed there and they had seen things. And so obviously, you know, if we get enough reports about a certain location, we will call the place if they haven't contacted us saying, hey, you know, we've had these reports. Would you mind if we come out and look at it?
2: All right. We're not going to have enough time. So tonight we're going to go to a brewery lodge, then a mausoleum, a deer lodge, an exchange, whatever that is, a witch's house, and then I guess a mortician's. So you can see the kind of places that these two pick. I've asked this before, and there's no real reason to, for example, go to a cemetery, though one can readily expect that in a cemetery you would encounter those who have passed on. In a moment, we'll begin. My guests are Brendan Cook and Barbara McBeth. They comprise a GIS. And in a moment, we're going to launch into voices from the other side. Some of what you're about to hear is going to freak you out. I really would be interested in what some of you conclude it is you're hearing. Feel free to email me, artbell@mindspring.com, artbell@aol.com. After the program, I'd like to know what you conclude from what you're about to hear. And so it begins. To the brewery lodge. And number one, what are we about to hear, folks?
1: All right. Well, in this clip, you're going to hear Barbara saying, if you can speak, will you speak so I can hear you? Now, this was actually recorded on an analog recorder. And what's interesting is originally we thought that this kid's voice says Brian. And the more we've listened to it, it sounds like he says mother. And it's almost like he's referring to Barbara as mother.
2: Hmm. All right, here we go.
3: If you can speak, will you speak so I can hear you?
2: I don't know. That one sounds... I'd go with Brian myself. But what
4: I've
2: was...
4: always thought it sounded like Brendan.
2: All right. One more time.
3: If you can speak, will you speak so I can hear you?
2: Brian, it sure sounds like Brian to me, but maybe it's because I'm looking at what it was supposed to be, but it really sounded like Brian. That was very short. Now, a lot of EVPs, most of them are pretty short, aren't they?
4: Yes.
2: But occasionally, you'll get as much as a whole sentence?
1: Oh, yeah. In fact, there's one voice tonight. It's a few voices. The whole thing lasts about 50 seconds to a minute.
2: Oh, really?
1: Yeah, so...
2: Okay, well, we're staying with the brewery lodge, and let's go on to number two.
4: Okay, you're going to hear a woman ask, are you alone? And then you'll hear Brendan saying, it's acting weird, and he was referring to the EMF detector.
2: Oh, wait a minute. What EMF detector?
1: It's an electromagnetic field detector. It's something that we do use when we go out to try and see, if nothing else, if EVP correlates to spikes in the EMF.
2: And it did?
1: No. Well, I mean, it did at the time, but I believe what was going on at the time was actually wiring in the house. When we were going through the house more and realized that a lot of the spikes on the EMF were coming towards the walls and things like that. So I really don't think the EMF going off like this was in relation to this EVP at all.
2: All right. Well, here it is.
3: Are you alone?
5: It's acting weird.
3: Are you alone? Are you alone?
2: Yeah, well, you know, that's really clear. I mean, there's nothing strange or unusual about that. That's

0: sounds like, I mean, you're absolutely sure that there was no woman there? That sounds like somebody in the room.
1: Oh, yeah. That wasn't me, and it wasn't Jenny. That's the other female member of the GIS.
0: Right. And you're sure of that?
2: Oh, yeah. Yes. And what's so odd is there are some voices that are so very, very clear. It sounds like they're right next to you.
0: Yeah, this was one of them.
2: Yeah, yeah. And there's others that are just so, I mean, they're almost buried in the static. And that's something else we should have mentioned at the beginning is, you know, what we're playing tonight are, you know, what they call a Class A EVP. These are, you know, you can hear them. You know there's something there.
0: Top of the line, it should be mentioned, you guys spent hours and hours and hours going over recordings to come up with these very short little things, right?
2: Oh, yes, definitely. And there's certainly things that we couldn't play, you know, because either somebody is talking during the time that the EVP comes in, so it's just too hard to decipher.
0: Right.
2: It's too low, you know. I mean, that happens quite a bit.
0: Do you ever hear it audibly?
1: Yes. Sometimes.
0: I mean, this one, for example, it sounded like this was just a woman, you know, in range of the mic. Let me do it one more time. Here it is one more time.
3: Are you alone?
4: It's acting weird.
3: Are you alone? Are you alone?
0: Remember now, they don't get these until later. They're not hearing them as they occur. Is that right?
1: That's correct.
0: So,
2: honestly, I would have started talking to this woman had I heard it.
0: Yeah, that was so clear. All right, on to the mausoleum. Now, how much value is there going to mausoleums, graveyards, areas where obviously bodies are buried and one might expect... you know, versus, I don't know, somebody's house or whatever.
2: You know, it's hard to say. I mean, I kind of think that, you know, maybe spirits tend to stay around their body for some time after they passed on. I would hate to think that's the case, but it almost seems that's what's going on. So,
1: and we also go to locations that have reported haunting activity.
0: Oh. All right, so this is a mausoleum where?
2: It's in Utah. That's
0: in Utah.
2: Pretty much all we can say about that.
0: Okay. We don't need to identify it beyond that. The first one in the mausoleum then?
2: All right. Now this one, you're going to hear me say, all right, let's go see if Barb's upstairs. And of course, I'm in the basement of the mausoleum.
0: Right.
2: Talking to another member, and we thought we heard something upstairs at the time, so we wanted to see if it was Barb making this noise. And then you're going to hear a kid say, I can't see.
0: Oh, these worry me. Here we go.
4: All right,
0: let's see. Yeah. You know, those, more than any other, the children really freak me out. And it does sound like that child is saying, I can't see. I can't see, and you don't want to imagine that on the other side.
2: Not at all. I mean, it goes back to what I said earlier. It's not so much creeped out as emotionally it's...
0: Disturbing.
2: Yes, yeah. You just, it's hard to deal with at times.
0: Okay, I'm going to play this again. Listen very carefully, everybody. It does really sound like a child saying, I can't see.
4: All right,
0: no, it really does sound like I can't see. And it sounded like a child. Again, folks, we're not, you know, that's why I want you to send me an email and tell me what you conclude from hearing these yourself. Do you conclude that it's just the nature of the other side and children as adults go to the other side and there's a period of time when they just don't know what's going on, don't even know they're dead, or... But it sounds like it's dark wherever this child is. All right, on to the next one, number four.
1: Well, on this one, you're going to hear me telling a person that was with me to watch their step. You can hear us going down the stairs to the basement of the mausoleum. and you're going to hear a man's voice. It kind of sounds like he's down in the basement of the mausoleum saying, go.
0: Go?
1: Go.
0: Go, as in get out of here?
1: Yep. Yes, and leave.
0: Yeah, okay, here we go.
5: Watch your step here.

0: Yeah, that sounds exactly like go. And it really sounds as though whatever it is telling you to get out. You have had EVPs actually tell you to get out.
1: Yes.
0: Yeah. So, go. How is it when you hear something like this, which is obviously an invitation for you to exit?
1: Yeah. Well, when we hear something like go, we just go back. It's, you know.
0: You go back.
1: Yep. It's, I mean, there's something there, so it's worth going back to check it out.
0: Uh-huh. How many people were with you while you were doing these particular ones in the mausoleum? It was three of you?
1: This was over a couple different investigations. It wasn't just one.
0: Okay.
1: But the majority of the time, there's only five of us.
0: Okay. Listen again, everybody. Very clearly, go.
2: Watch your step here.

0: that one has kind of a pleading sound to it. More. I've heard anger in other ones, and Get Out, and Worse. But this one has more of a kind of a pleading sound to it. Would you agree with that?
1: Yes. He's not demanding.
0: Right.
1: It's more like he's asking us to go.
0: Yes. Yeah, all right. I'd be going, but not you all. You go back. So you will typically take these recordings from, for example, the mausoleum, and take them home. And do you usually listen right away, or do days go by and then you get together and listen to them, or what?
1: It depends. If we get home really late from an investigation, I don't feel like spending another 2 hours re-listening.
0: Right.
1: Recording. So if it's pretty late, and it usually is, we will wait until the next day.
0: Uh-huh. Is it like a committee? Do you all sit down and listen? Or do you? Does one of you pick them out and then sort of play them for everybody?
2: No, we all listen, because all of us record, all five of us. And we all listen to our own recordings. And then, we pick out what we hear. And then once we do hear something, we let everybody else hear it. They all, figure out what it's saying.
1: In our two cents.
2: Yeah.
0: How often does more than one recording device pick up the same EVP?
2: It really is not very often, and the reason is we're normally not next to each other.
0: Right.
2: The one case I can think of just off the top of my head, in Rowan's prison in Wyoming, all five of us were in the death house, and we were all recording. The death house is a very, very small area, and there was a very loud Get Out that came from, just sound like a gruff old man, and all five people recorded that voice.
1: And also on the video camera, it picked it up.
2: Right. Oh. So it does happen if we're all next to each other, but we try to spread out and cover as much of the area as we can.
0: Okay. Still in the mausoleum, here comes number five. What about this one?
2: Okay, now this one, this is one of our newer ones. It was recorded with the condenser mic, so the quality is going to be completely different. You have to keep in mind, though, this is a mausoleum, so it's very loud and echoey and has marble, all that.
0: Mm-hmm.
2: But what you're going to hear is Barbara saying, "We invite anyone to speak with us. Would you like to know, or we'd like to know your name and have you talk with us and introduce yourself? I'm Barbara." And right after that, you're going to hear the door shut, because Barbara was walking out of the mausoleum at this time. We were just leaving our equipment inside to record.
0: Mm-hmm.
2: And nobody was in the mausoleum, and all of a sudden, after the door shuts, you're going to hear, it sounds like children laughing.
0: Well, let's see. Here we go.
3: We invite you to speak with us. We invite you to know your name and talk with us, and you introduce yourself. I'm Barbara.
0: Okay, well, at least they're laughing in this one. How nice that is.
2: Yeah.
0: Now,
1: there was nobody in the mausoleum at that time.
0: All right, now here's something else. The laughing had the same echoey acoustic sound to it that your voice did.
1: Yes.
0: Which sort of, in a way, it puzzles me, because most of the time these are not audible. These are not heard, and as they're recorded, they just show up on the recordings. Correct.
1: Correct.
0: So it's kind of strange that it has the same.
1: Yes, but when we have recorded voices in that location, most of the time they have also always been echoey.
2: Right.
1: Like our voices when we're speaking inside there.
0: But all right, here it is again. This is again Barbara's voice says, "We invite anyone to speak with us. We'd like to know your name and talk with us and introduce yourself. I'm Barbara," and then you get the laughing. Listen carefully.
3: We invite you to speak with us. And we'd like to know your name and talk with us and you introduce yourself. I'm Barbara.

0: It's nice to hear laughing for a change. It really is. And again, it had that same acoustic quality to it, so that's really fascinating.
1: Now what is interesting is, keep in mind, we were all out of the mausoleum at this time when that was recorded, so it's possible we could have heard it had we been in there.
0: That's true.
1: You know, I mean, it's possible we wouldn't have, because it's, you know, very rarely do we hear it.
0: This next one also apparently recorded in the mausoleum, and it says, Brendan falling down stairs. Now, I remember this, I think, from a previous program, yes?
1: Yeah, yeah. This is, for some reason, Barbara's favorite clip.
0: Really?
2: I love it. The thing I love the most is how the concern in this lady's voice comes through for Brendan. I mean, when she asks him if he's okay, you can really tell that she's concerned about him.
0: And you were nowhere to, where were you during this, Barbara?
2: I was probably upstairs.
1: Yeah. Basically, what had happened is my flashlight went out as I was walking into the basement of the mausoleum.
0: Uh-huh.
1: And I figured I knew the mausoleum well enough that I could find the light switch without any light. Yeah, well, you kind of find out that that didn't work out too well.
0: How many stairs did you fall down?
1: Oh, there was a good 10. It's, and this is hard marble staircase, so...
0: All right, here it comes.
3: Damn
0: it. There is concern in her voice, and here is evidence of a contemporary absolute response to something that just happened, right?
1: Exactly. So how, you know, when you hear things like that, how is that a baby monitor or radio transmission or anything like that?
0: It's not.
1: Just so low.
0: It's not. I suppose somebody might suggest, oh, well, it's Barbara or somebody with you asking if you're okay. Obviously following, that was quite a tumble. Did you come out of that all right?
1: I felt it for a few days after that, I can be honest.
0: I can imagine. Here it comes again. Ouch.
3: Damn it.
0: All right. Yeah. Now, her voice in the... We do three... What is it? Two or three replays afterwards of just the EVP voice, and it's a little bit... It's a little easier to hear. So you do what? You process the audio a little bit?
1: Yeah, on the last on the first cut where you have context with the voice, we don't do anything. It is straight. On the last two loops, we will amplify it a bit just so you can kind of hear what you just heard.
0: All right. People are always curious. What kind of processing do you do to clear up the voice? Do you take away some of the background noise? Do you use audio processing as such, or what?
1: There was times where we did. We don't so much do it anymore, especially now that we're in the digital and the condenser mic. You just don't need to do it. I mean, there's just no reason. We used to with the analog recordings. We had to, you know, there was tape noise and hiss and motor noise and, you know.
0: Sure.
1: We had to take that out, but no, we don't do it so much anymore.
0: All right. Well, we're leaving the mausoleum, and when we return, we're going to go to a deer lodge for a while. Lots of very interesting voices. These are voices, if you will, from the other side. Life after death? You answer the question for us. The Ghost Investigators Society are my guests. They do recordings of voices from the other side. And we're going to pick up the pace, and you're going to hear a lot more this hour and next. So if you'll just stay right where you are, perhaps we'll prove something to you in a moment. All right, it's on to a deer lodge now, and I suppose we have a lot ahead of us, so we better pick up the pace a little bit. Make of these what you will, folks, but there's a lot of integrity that has gone into the work to get them, to process them, to present them to you as they are, and you make of them what they will, and I'm very curious what you do make of them. All right, you two, on to the Deer Lodge.
1: All right. This actually, this is Deer Lodge Prison in Montana.
0: Oh.
1: Which is a huge, huge prison. It was built in the 1840s and housed some pretty nasty, nasty people.
0: Sure.
1: But in this, and you'll kind of get the idea here. In this clip, you're going to hear GIS member Barry say, "Did the guards kill you, or did you kill yourself?" This, he recorded this in it was a place called Siberia, which was the solitary confinement area of Deer Lodge. And I believe they said they've had 8 or 9 deaths just in that area. And then you're going to hear an old man say, "I almost had the key."
0: Okay, here we go. Listen carefully.
3: "Did the guards kill you, or did you kill yourself?"
0: "I almost had the key. Wow. That is clearly, "I almost had the key." And that's something you would expect, I guess, to hear in a prison. "I almost had the key." Everybody wants the key, of course.
1: Right.
0: I'd like to ask this. How did Barry know to ask a specific question like, "Did the guards kill you, or did you kill yourself?" I mean, why that question?
1: This goes back to what I was saying. Being that there were so many deaths in that Siberia place, it was just something that we normally ask. It's almost like, you know, "What is your name? Is anybody with you? You know, what's it like where you're at?" In that place, it was just the context of where we're at. So he was saying, you know, before this, I believe he said, "How long have you been here? What were you here for?" That kind of stuff. And it just happened that it was responding to that question.
0: One more time. Listen carefully now. I think we're going to get it. Here we go.
3: "Did the guards kill you, or did you kill yourself?"
0: "I almost had the key. That's awfully clear. Very, very, very clear. All right. On to the next. Taken in the same place, right?
2: Yes. I'm not sure where Barry was when he recorded this, but you're going to hear him opening a cell door, and a voice says, "Help, I'm in here." And then you'll hear Barry say, "Anybody in here?"
0: Oh, so he said that. So in other words, you never know if you're going to get a reaction to something you say or if the EVP is going to come prior to what you say, which is what happened in this case?
2: That's correct.
0: Okay, so the EVP actually comes first. Listen carefully. Wow.
3: "Anybody in here?"
0: Yikes. I've never heard that one before. "Help, I'm in here." And that comes before the question, "Anybody in here?"
1: Right, right. And what's interesting, I mean, you hear the cell door opening just before that.
0: Oh, so yeah, squeaking like open.
1: The cell door, and he's aware that we're there.
0: I imagine a lot of people died in that prison, yes?
1: Oh, yeah.
2: Oh, yes,
1: definitely.
2: It was built in the mid-1800s.
1: Yeah, 1840.
2: It was part of the Deer Lodge, Montana, was part of the Oregon Trail.
0: All right, one more time. This is a really good one. And again, what you're going to hear is, "Help, I'm in here." That's the EVP. And then Barry says, "Anybody in here?" So he says it after the EVP. Listen carefully. So the answer before the question. How often does that occur?
1: Yeah, it's happened a few times. It's kind of odd. We've had people say, "Well, are they, you know, telepathic? Can they read your mind?" And you know, I certainly couldn't answer that. But it has happened before. I would say 4 or 5 times.
0: Does it happen enough that you do ask that question? Does it seem as though they're telepathic?
1: No, it could be
2: coincidence. You know, it's hard to say.
0: Okay. All right, we're going to move on now to yet another prison, Rawlins Prison, huh?
1: Yes.
2: This is in Rawlins, Wyoming, the old prison there, the old frontier prison.
0: How do you guys get into these places?
2: We ask.
1: Yeah, either we ask or it goes back to what I was saying. We get enough reports. In the case of Deer Lodge and Rawlins, we get enough reports from people saying there's things going on here. We need to check it out.
0: Yeah, but I'm trying to figure out, I mean, how do you go to some administrator somewhere and say, hi, we're from the Ghost Investigator Society, and we want to take these recorders into your prison.
1: Well, in the case of Deer Lodge, they actually contacted us, so that wasn't a problem.
0: No kidding.
1: Yeah. The guy had actually said that he had reports and wanted to find somebody willing to spend a night there to check it out. In the case of Rawlins, we probably had almost 100 emails over the years from different people, and it was just enough that I contacted the director and Barbara contacted the director with these emails and said, these are the reports we're getting. Have you heard anything like this? And if so, would you be willing to let us check it out?
2: And some of the people that work there have had experiences, so, you know, they if that's the case, they're usually willing to have us come in.
0: Does it take a lot of talking to talk them into it sometimes?
2: No, well, sometimes it does, and sometimes we can't gain access to locations. Even buildings that are going to be torn down, we can't gain access to them.
0: Okay. All right, Rawlins Prison number 9.
1: All right. Now, this one, there's really a lot of context, but what you're listening for is a screaming. And you're going to hear the prison director talking to me, saying, we know that we had a dungeon here at one time. Have you guys ever read that diary we sell called The Sweet Smell of Sagebrush? And you hear me say no. And she says, well, the Sweet Smell of Sagebrush was written by an inmate there. And at about that point, you're going to start hearing just this almost blood-curdling man screaming.
0: Wonderful.
2: And it sounds like he's being tortured to me.
0: Were there reports of torture in that?
1: Yeah.
0: Okay, here we go.
4: Really?
5: We know that there is a dungeon. Have you guys ever read that diary we sell, Sweet Smell Sagebrush?
4: No.
5: Well, the Sweet Smell Sagebrush is Stanley Hudson was here 4 different times, and he talks about the dungeon. So we know that there was a dungeon.
4: And he was an inmate?
5: Yeah.
4: Okay.
5: 4 times. 4 different times, and he talks about the dungeon. So we know that...
0: My.
5: 4 different times, and he talks about the dungeon. So we know that...
0: My God. There is no way, there's no way that everybody present, including, it sounded, I guess it was a lady who was the director, is that correct?
1: That's correct.
0: There's no way in hell, excuse me, there's no way that she would not have heard that. Had that been an audible at the time, she would have heard that.
1: Correct, yeah.
0: You all would have heard that, right?
1: That's it.
0: And yikes.
1: Yeah, it just goes back to the mystery of EVP. Why, you know, when these things take on the same, you know, the same atmosphere of the location you're recording, why don't you hear it?
0: I mean, a scream like that would have stopped everybody cold. Here it is once again.
2: Be running to see.
4: Really?
5: We know that there is a dungeon. Have you guys ever read that diary we sell, Sweet Smell Sagebrush?
4: No.
5: Well, the Sweet Smell Sagebrush is Stanley Hudson was here 4 different times, and he talks about the dungeon. So we know that there was a dungeon.
4: And he was an inmate?
5: Yeah.
4: Okay.
5: 4 times. 4 different times, and he talks about the dungeon. So we know that. 4 different times. And he talks about the dungeon. So we know that.
0: That one's awful, guys.
2: Yeah, that's a horrible scream.
0: Yeah, it really is. That sounded like torture.
2: Mm-hmm.
0: I'm sure, when you're sitting around later listening to this and you catch something like a scream of that magnitude, it's got to curdle your blood.
1: Oh, yeah. There's been times that voice was pretty hard to listen to, and the track here in about 4 tracks, when I heard it, I almost jumped back. It just, to catch something like this is, you know, it shocks you.
0: Brendan, you and I are very much alike in terms of the reaction we have. Barbara, you seem to sort of take all of this, even the children, everything in stride, don't you?
2: Well, I think that's my nature.
0: It apparently is. I mean, how do you do that? I mean, how do you do that?
2: Oh, I don't know. It's just my makeup, I guess. I don't know.
0: You just don't get rattled, do you?
2: Not by this kind of thing, no.
0: All right. I guess we're going to, what is the exchange? What is that anyway?
2: The exchange building is an old building that they used to do stock exchange, you know, like cattle exchange and livestock type of a building.
1: Mm-hmm.
2: That was what it originally was.
1: It became the county's health and mental services building for, I believe, 25 years. And for the last 20 years, it has been abandoned. Nobody owned it.
0: Okay.
1: Ran down, and then a lady bought it, started doing some renovations, and called us and asked if we'd come in, because as they were doing these renovations, things started happening.
0: Oh. So they thought it was haunted?
1: Oh, yeah. Yeah, she actually at the time thought she was going crazy, because she was about, you know, the last person that would ever believe in ghosts. But
0: I'm curious. Let's say this particular instance, they think it's haunted. They invite you. You get these EVPs. No doubt you go back as a courtesy and you play the EVPs for these people. How do they react?
1: Well, in this case, this was actually kind of a unique case, because the EVP, the last EVP we're going to play from this building, was actually the first EVP that was recorded in this building. And that was the first thing that we played for her. And she was disturbed, really disturbed by it. And she actually spent, as well as a lot of other people, the next year trying to disprove the EVP and figure out how it could have happened, you know, could have been faked, you know, everything.
0: Because she was so disturbed by it.
1: Oh, yeah. Yeah.
2: And it's a disturbing recording.
1: It's the worst that I've heard, ever.
0: Oh. Oh.
2: And I wouldn't have believed it if it wouldn't have been us that had recorded it.
0: All right. This is number 10 that we're going to begin with in the exchange. And apparently the recorder gets dropped.
2: Yes, Brendan drops his recorder, and you hear him say, "Oh, that can't be good." And then you'll hear a woman say, "I broke my neck."
0: Wow. Was this... there were women present in this place?
1: Barbara, Jenny, and the...
0: Oh, no. I meant originally.
2: Yeah.
1: Oh, yeah, there would have been. Yes, definitely. Yeah.
0: Okay, here we go.
6: Oh, I can't do that.
7: He broke my neck.
0: Ooh.
7: He broke my neck. He broke my neck.
0: All right. On the paper, it says, "I broke my neck." I think it's saying... You broke my neck.
2: What do you think?
0: I think it's saying you broke my neck.
1: Oh, really?
2: Because I think it says he broke my neck.
0: All right, I'm going to listen again. Everybody, listen along. Is it I broke my neck, you broke my neck, or he broke my neck? One of the above. Here we go.
6: Oh, I can't do that.
7: He broke my neck. He broke my neck.
0: Yeah.
7: He broke my neck.
0: Yeah, it could be he broke my neck. You know, it's disturbing because you tend to hear what it is suggested to you that you're going to hear. Broke my neck was very clear, but you know what? One more time, folks. One more time. Listen very carefully.
6: Oh, I can't do that.
7: He broke my neck. He broke my neck. He broke my neck.
0: All right, I'm willing to go along with he.
2: That's what I've always thought it sounded like.
0: He broke my neck. Well, when somebody breaks your neck, you're dead.
2: And she doesn't sound very pleased about the whole thing either.
0: Well, you wouldn't be. Okay. Over the years, there's no way you two cannot have concluded something about the nature of the other side after hearing all of these. Truly, I mean, you must have concluded something.
2: Well, you're going to get into theology then,
1: yeah.
2: You know. And
1: about all I've concluded is that there is another side. That's it. Our voices that we've recorded range in emotion, what they're saying.
2: Personalities, mm-hmm. ages.
1: There's mm-hmm. just no way. The only thing I can conclude is I believe you stay the same. So if you're nice, which most people are in life, once you pass on, you're the same way you are. You're you're friendly, you say hi, you know, things like that. But every once in a while, you know, and this goes back to, like, the prison voices, those voices seem to match the people that would have been in prison.
0: That's true, which adds to the, I don't know, the truth of all this. All right, number 11, and again, still in the exchange, right?
1: Yes, yeah, correct.
0: This and one can't be good from what I see.
1: What was that?
0: I said it can't be good from what I see here.
1: Yeah, this is another case where the voice comes in before any context at all. And I actually struggled with maybe not putting this on just because of what it says.
0: Yes.
1: But we decided it was clear enough that people should hear it. But what you're going to hear is, it kind of sounds like an old man that says, "I'll kill you bastards." And Okay. Then I say, okay, I'm going to go see how much time is on the laptop.
0: Okay. So this was being recorded on a laptop?
1: Yes, this was actually recorded on the laptop, yes.
0: All right, folks, here it comes. Listen carefully.
8: Okay, I'll go see how much time is on the laptop.
0: Now, see, I'd leave. Of course, again, you find these afterwards.
9: Yes.
0: But "I'll kill you bastards" would definitely have me, I'd be so gone.
9: You would not return, right?
0: No, I wouldn't go back. And you guys did, right?
9: Oh, yes.
0: Aren't you worried that one day that's going to come to bite you right in the butt?
9: Well, I've been involved with this all my life, and I've never been harmed by it, so.
0: Yet.
9: Yet. I could be, you know, at some point, but I really doubt it.
1: Well, you got 50-some years, Barb. You're okay so far.
9: So, right. You know, there's, I don't have a problem with it. I don't feel threatened, and I, you know, you hear worse things from live people.
0: It's a good point, and perhaps they cannot reach across whatever barrier they have crossed to do whatever it is they threaten. Listen, here it is one more time.
8: Okay, I'll go see how much time is on the laptop.
0: Huh. Okay, all right, well... There it was, and I would surely not go back to such a place because I would imagine that promise would be carried out.
9: You know, and your own fear can cause you to hurt yourself.
0: Yeah, I suppose, but again, how could you be sure, except for the length of time that you've been doing these recordings, that something like "I'll kill you bastards" wouldn't manifest itself in one of you, I don't know, taking a bad fall? No way to know. All right, folks, EVP. Barbara's here. Brendan's here. We've got lots more. We'll be right back. From the high desert and the great American Southwest, good morning, everybody. I am Art Bell, filling in for George Norrie this Friday night, Saturday morning. We're doing EVP. That's electronic voice phenomena. Now, you tell me what you think it is. And in addition to that, if you'd like to... pass along a ghost story in email. I may well read it come ghost to ghost this Halloween. Simply put it down in a way that I can read on the air and send it to artbell@mindspring.com or artbell@aol.com. Ghost to ghost this year, unscreened ghost stories. We'll be right back. I wonder if you two, during the collection of these EVPs, have ever felt, for example, intense cold. A lot of times when there's a spirit around, it seems like it's accompanied by the feeling of intense cold or maybe other things like sort of an electric feeling in the air with the hair standing up on the back of your neck, that kind of deal.
1: Oh, yeah. Yeah,
9: yeah, we've experienced that.
0: Both?
1: But, you know, it's not even just cold. There's been times that I guess you could describe it almost like a hot flash.
0: Really?
1: In fact, I believe it was my wife, Jenny, had recorded a voice where you'd hear her on the tape saying, you know, I feel really, really hot. And all of a sudden there's a voice that I believe says, hi.
0: All right. Mike in Auburn, Washington has a question, which I thought was good. He says, hi, please ask your guests if they've ever recorded an EVP that has told them any important or useful information that was usable, for example, in solving a crime or any other mystery that was previously not solved or known about before.
1: No, no. And you know, ultimately, I mean, that form of, like, contemporary information is the ultimate. I mean, if we could record something like that, it would be amazing. We have had cases where we've recorded things we didn't know about.
9: Like the plastic eyes, when we were in the mausoleum at one time, we recorded a voice that said plastic eyes, and they do use plastic eyes on bodies.
0: Oh.
1: But, I mean...
9: You know, it keeps the eye shaped, and it helps keep the eyes closed.
0: Great. Yeah, I kind of remember that.
1: yeah, but, I mean, it goes back to we didn't know that until we recorded the voice, and... Barbara called the funeral director asking what plastic eyes would mean.
0: Mm. All right. Still in the exchange and on to number 12. What have we got here?
9: All right. You're going to hear a woman. There's no context to this. There was nobody in this room where Brendan had set up the recorder and the mic. But you're going to hear a woman say, I don't want to come. I don't want to come back.
0: Oh. All right. Here we go.

0: All right, that's clear and not clear at the same time. Right. I'm not sure of the first part of it. You're saying, she's saying, I don't want to come. I don't want to come back. Now, the first part of that is not quite as clear to me.
1: Really? See, I almost hear, it's almost like it's muffled at the beginning, but
0: yeah.
1: I still just hear, I don't want to come. I don't want to come back. Now, what's interesting about that, aside from there's a voice there, obviously, that was recorded in the observation room of this building. When it used to be a mental health facility, where this was recorded was the room that they would monitor patients for 48 hours.
0: All right, here we go again.

0: eerie. I've always worried about truck drivers out, you know, out in the middle of a highway interstate somewhere, listening to this stuff in the middle. At least it'll keep them awake, I guess. Man, that's eerie. Plus, it had that, it had a kind of a weird sound to it, huh?
1: Yeah, there was definitely a weird sound to it. And I think, actually, what you're hearing, you can hear in the background kind of a buzzing. And what that is the air conditioner in that building.
0: Oh.
1: That's probably where the odd sound comes from.
0: Okay. All right. We're still in the exchange for the next couple of these. And I guess this next one is going to be Brendan's voice first.
1: Yeah, it is.
0: What have we got here?
1: Basically, I'm just resetting the time on the laptop that we're recording with. And we always, when we reset time or change tapes, anything like that, we always start out by saying, this is where we're at, you know, this is what we're doing, and then walk off and do whatever it is we're going to do on the investigation. So on this clip, you're going to hear me say, okay, this is our second recording from the building, and we're now getting ready to leave. And this one you hear, it's either a man or a woman, I just can't tell. But it sounds like they say, it's dead.
0: Oh.
1: Or it could be he's dead, actually. I can't hear he's dead when I listen to this.
0: All right. Well, inevitably, you know, during the last hour of the program, we usually have an opportunity for people to call in, and I will be ready to go back and re-listen to some of these folks if you think something else was said, and we're perfectly willing to consider it. Here it is.
2: Okay, this is our second recording from the event. We are now getting ready to leave.
3: He's dead. He's dead.
0: Yikes. It definitely sounds to me like it's saying, it's dead. It's dead.
1: You're right, right. It's definitely not dead.
0: Not he or she, but it's dead. I'm trying to think, why would you say it's dead?
4: I don't know.
1: But then again, remember, this is a mental health facility, so... You know, I imagine some of the people there and some of the things they would have said didn't make sense to anybody.
0: Yeah, very good point. All right, one more time.
2: Okay, this is our second recording from the event. We are now getting ready to leave.
3: He's dead. He's dead. He's dead.
0: That's nothing coming from a radio station. That's for sure.
4: No. And I hear on that one, I believe that it's saying he's dead. I hear he.
0: Okay. But again, in a mental health facility, you know, it might not even have meaning that we would understand. I know, I guess this next one really bothers you, right?
4: Yes, it's very disturbing.
1: Yeah.
4: And, there was no one in the building at the time that this was recorded. We had set up the laptop and had left the building. You're also going to hear water in this building, in this recording, and there was no water.
1: Now, the water had been shut off at this building for, I believe, 15 years at this point.
4: At least. And there was no source of water. But it was recorded in this recording.
1: And basically, we won't even give out what it's saying. I mean, that's pretty much up to everybody. A lot of people hear the same thing, but they can listen to it. You know, listeners can listen to it, figure out what they think it's saying. But just keep in mind, everything in this track should not have been recorded. Everything was just anomalous.
0: So you just left. What kind of recorder was it, please?
1: This was recorded on the laptop.
0: On a laptop. So you just left a laptop with a what kind of mic?
1: This was not the condenser mic. This was just a standard external mic that we used.
0: Everybody left the building? You just left it there for what, hours?
1: No, actually, we had been outside for, I believe, 40, 45 minutes and then came in. We were looking around the premises of the building while I was recording in that room. So, yeah.
0: Grabbed the laptop and I guess went home.
1: What was that?
0: Grabbed the laptop and then went home and found this, huh?
1: Yeah, and this is what I was saying earlier when... I heard this. It just, you know, After you listen to it, you'll understand. It's just, how do you react to that? You know it shouldn't be there, and to have it be as long as it is, and to, you know, just kind of understand what it's saying or what we think it's saying.
0: All right, let's take a listen. Listen very carefully, everybody.

0: All right. What I hear, and you don't tell us what to hear in this one, you just say drowning voice.
1: Right.
0: What I hear is somebody saying, help me. I hear help me, I think, a couple of times. And then I have a suggestion for this one, Brendan. There's a lot of low end in this audio. I'm not sure it comes through. It may not even come through on AM radio or through the processing gear. But if you were to eliminate the low end rumble to that audio, you'd probably hear the voice and the because the voice is higher in pitch, as is the sounds of the water. So you could actually take the bottom end audio out of that and probably end up with quite a clear recording. There's a lot of rumble in it. Yes.
1: Oh yeah, yeah, and definitely, we're definitely going to do that.
0: Okay, so you feel it's a drowning, it's a victim drowning in water.
1: Yeah, this goes back to, it was just so hard to figure it out, because you don't want to think that's what it is, and we ended up, after we heard it, all of us came to the conclusion that's what we thought was happening.
0: And what do you think the voice is saying?
1: To me, I actually hear three different voices. I hear a young kid's voice, I hear an older man's voice, and a woman's voice. And obviously the water.
0: Barb?
2: And I think the child is saying, I can't breathe.
1: Help me, I can't breathe.
2: And he repeats that several times.
0: Okay, I got the help me clearly. I'm going to listen again, as is everybody else. Help me, I can't breathe. Listen for that. Here we go.

0: is very, very disturbing. I now hear the other voices. That requires very carefully listening.
1: Yeah, yeah, it does.
2: It sounds like somebody struggling in water.
0: Yeah. I'm sure when you two found that, you must have totally freaked.
1: Oh, God. When I, you know, and here's the thing. The way I found this was, as I said, we weren't in the building at the time. And when I listen to all these, I listen on the laptop using Adobe Audition. So, obviously, I can see kind of a wave graph of everything.
0: Sure.
1: And I got to this spot where I knew we were gone. I knew nobody was in there. But yet I'm seeing a graph that shows people talking. So I went right through it, or right to it, and the first thing I heard was the water. And at that point, I was like, this is, something is just weird here. So I backed up about 40 seconds and heard this.
0: Well, I'm telling you again, especially using Adobe Audition, if you take the low end rumble out of that, you're going to end up with something quite clear, I think.
1: Oh, I think so, too.
2: We'll
1: definitely do that.
0: On the other hand, of course, when you do any processing, people tend to look at you cross-eyed, I guess, huh?
1: they do, but it goes back to, you know, why would we do anything, you know? I mean, we spend money doing this. We don't make money, certainly.
0: Yeah.
1: Why would we fake anything? What's
2: the purpose and what's the point? We wouldn't waste this much time.
1: I've got much better things I could be doing.
0: And you believe that you're proving life after death?
1: I hate using the word proving because you can only prove it to yourself. We can't do that for you. Nobody can do that for you.
0: I've never seen a ghost. I have felt the presence of a spirit personally once, but I've never seen a ghost. And what I've heard from you two is the closest I've ever come to hearing a ghost. And I think that's what I'm hearing here are,
1: right,
0: I guess, what we, for lack of a better term, we would call ghosts, right?
1: Right, right.
2: Right.
1: And ultimately, we do this just, you know, to open people's minds to it. We don't expect that we are going to prove it to them. But at least they realize there could be something out there and they might go try this for themselves and prove it to themselves.
0: People should understand, you don't just go out and in 5 minutes, unless you're incredibly lucky, get something on tape or on whatever you're recording on.
1: Correct.
0: It could take hours.
1: Oh,
2: yes, and there's times that we don't get anything when we go to a location.
0: How often, out of curiosity?
1: Oh.
2: It happens. I mean, you know, the majority of the time we're pretty lucky and one of us will record something, you know, but there have been occasions when we've gone to a location that we have recorded EVPs before, and we won't get anything. None of us, you know, will get any kind of recording. So it happens, and I don't know what the conditions are.
0: Well, on the one hand, you have said in the past that you can get recordings anywhere.
1: Right.
0: But I noticed that you go to prisons and, I don't know, we're going to go to a witch's house here in a moment. In other words, all kinds of places like that.
1: Well, again, these are places that, you know, we've either been told about or they've contacted us. You know, we don't just pick these locations. Well, aside from the cemeteries, we do just because we've heard certain things from townspeople. But, you know, these people let us know that there's something going on here. And obviously, if we get enough reports, it's worth going to check it out. And it just so happens that these are the locations that people report things.
0: Well, how in the world did you get to a witch's house?
2: Well, they contacted us.
1: Yeah, they actually sent us an email to our website and sounded almost terrified.
0: They, plural, as in a coven?
1: I don't know if it was a coven or not, but it was two witches, so maybe that's what it was. But hey, this house was different to me because I don't believe what was here was an actual ghost. I think this is more along the lines of a demonic being.
0: Really?
1: The tracks that you hear, you'll hear a kid's voice, an old man's voice. I actually believe those are all the same entity. I believe this is this demonic entity that's pretending to be a kid to gain sympathy.
0: Mm-hmm. Okay. I think we've got time to do one, so let's do one. This is going to come from a witch's house. It's number 15. Set it up for me.
1: Okay. Now, this one, I was in the basement, and you're going to hear me say, is anyone here? Does anyone want to talk to me? And you're going to hear a kid. Sounds like he says, there was blood.
0: There was blood. Okay, great. Here we go.
3: Anyone here? Anyone want to talk to me?
0: No question about that. Here it is again, very quickly.
3: Anyone here? Anyone want to talk to me?
0: Oh, guys, I hadn't heard that one before. There was blood. Bad. Bad, bad, bad. All recorded in a witch's house. And when we come back, the balance of what they found, or no, what they heard after they left the witch's house and sat down and listened to the recording. EVPs, I'm Art Bell. The High Desert, actually, adjacent to Area 51, kind of an eerie area all by itself. Brendan Cook, Barbara Macbeth are my guests, GIS. They record, well, they record voices from the other side. And there was quite a reaction to that that little water.
4: 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And now, Art Bell.

0: 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And now, Art Bell.
1: The mother to do it. And the event was so horrible that all three voices were picked up.
2: Wow.
1: That's quite, that's a lot to make out of that.
2: We've heard the mother theory before. We have heard that people think it is a mother drowning her child. I've never heard the demon part of it before, but
3: There is a deep, low voice in that recording.
1: Mm-hmm. Yes, I heard it the last time. I'm going to play it again now. And everybody listen very carefully and see if you make of that what those people did. No. Wrong one, I think.
2: No, that wasn't.

0: clearly. That was something awful. I don't know if I make of whether I make that of it or not, but it was something bad.
1: Yes.
0: I'm not even going to venture a guess. All right, let's go on, pick up where we were. I do want to allow people to ask questions this hour, and I would ask that you make it relevant to EVPs if you have a question, folks. But let's go on to number 16 right now.
1: Okay, you're going to hear Brendan ask. He was down in the basement of the witch's house, and she had received, one of the ladies had received very thin, deep scratches across the back of her neck and on her arms and that where it drew blood. And you're going to hear Brendan ask, did you scratch that lady? Why would you do that? And he recorded this voice that says, to cause her pain.
0: Oh, that sounds like a very direct response. Here we go.
2: Did you scratch that lady? Why would you do that?
0: Boy, that is what it sounds like, to cause her pain. And that sounds, that's a very direct response, isn't it?
1: Yes.
0: I see, I don't like that. You know, if you're just catching sort of random bits of something that's coming through from somewhere, that's one thing. If you're getting a direct response to something you say, and it seems undeniably so in this clip, that's, I mean, they can hear us and we can't hear them. Anyway, here it is again.
2: Did you scratch that lady? Why would you do that?
0: To cause her pain. That's very clear. Too clear.
3: yeah, it is. It's just disturbing what was going on in that house. It just makes me think it wasn't an actual ghost. It was something else.
0: So, in all the years that you've been doing this, how often have you encountered something that you regard as not a ghost, not a you know, life that was, but rather something in the demon world?
3: Me, this is it. This is, as far as I can recall, the only one that I would not consider a spirit that's, you know, some

0: they have lived and died, and they came back for whatever reason. This is the only time.
1: Uh-huh. And, okay, so we're going to stay with the apparent demon. And number 17 takes us where?
0: All right. Now, this one, and again, this is relevant to the last clip. You're going to hear Barbara talking to the lady of the house. And she says, "And what is transpiring here? Is it something that's fearful to you?" And the woman says, "Yes." And then you're going to hear, it sounds like a kid, again, say, "I'll cut you."
1: Cut you. All right, here we go.
2: "And what is transpiring here? Is it something that's fearful to you?"
3: "Yes."
1: Okay, that could be argued. I'm not sure. I'm not sure about that one. It could be I'll cut you, I guess. Any other candidates?
0: There have been people that have heard it. Also, they hear it as I'll catch you.
1: Okay. Let me try listening to it that way.
2: "And what is transpiring here? Is it something that's fearful to you?"
3: "Yes."
1: Well, I'll tell you, there is a lot of suggestion involved in these things, isn't there? In other words, when you said that, all of a sudden I hear, "I'll catch you."
0: That is, and unfortunately, that really is the nature with a lot of these voices. They're very subjective. We say, "Well, this is what you're going to hear," and most people are going to go, "Well, that's what I hear."
1: Mm-hmm.
4: And there's sometimes we don't agree, all five of us can't agree on what a voice is saying.
1: And so how then does whatever it is that gets put on paper get put there?
4: Brendan's the tech guy, so he decides.
1: Has your group remained for how many years with the same people?
0: 10 years.
1: 10 years.
0: Well, almost 10 years. 98 is when...
1: I'm sure that you have people calling and volunteering and wanting to be part of the group all the time. How do you handle that?
0: Yeah, we do.
4: We take people with us. It's not always just the five of us. And sometimes all five of us can't go at the location.
1: Mm-hmm.
4: But on serious investigations or places that don't want it publicized, or they're afraid of... people knowing about it, we're very discreet about that. We'll keep it to just GIS members.
0: Yeah, and sure. We're more than happy to point people in directions of other groups, ones that do allow members to come in, because it goes back to what we were saying. We want people to do this if this is something that interests them. We're simply here, to show people this is what's there.
1: And I notice another thing. I'm sure that a lot of people send you EVPs that they have captured, but you really don't include those, do you?
0: No, we've done that in a couple of shows with you, one or two.
1: Very rare, though.
0: Yeah, and maybe we can look at doing that again, because we do get a lot, and a lot are really, really good.
4: It's just that we weren't there, and we can't verify what's taking place.
1: Good enough. All right, number 18.
4: On this one... this is at a different location. We went on an investigation. We are continuing on it. It's about 500 acres. There's 47 buildings. And so it's going to take quite a while to do an investigation at this place because it's just so large.
1: Mm-hmm.
4: But you're going to hear a man that was with us on this investigation say, "Do you want to come talk to us? Is there something that you'd like to like us to know?" And you're going to hear a woman say, "Not really."
1: Here we go.
5: "Do you want to come talk to us? Is there something you'd like us to know?"
1: "Not really." That's, again, though, a direct response, isn't it? Is there something you want us to know? Not really. So things are just going along as they are over there. Nothing the living need to know about.
0: Now, and what's interesting? Barbara brought this up tonight to me. This was recorded at a place in Salt Lake called This Is the Place Heritage Park. It was the original Mormon.
4: Well, they have a big monument thing there.
0: But it was where the Mormons, originally settled in the Salt Lake Valley. And this was recorded in, it was called the Kimball House, which was actually a prophet of the Mormon Church. And it was recorded right next to his first wife's bedroom.
1: Oh.
0: So, I mean, take it what you will. It's obviously a woman's voice and recorded right next to her bedroom. So.
1: Could be the first wife, then.
0: It could be.
1: Could be. All right, here it is again.
5: Do you want to come talk to us? Is there something you'd like us to know?

0: Okay. All right. We only have one more, and then we can go to questions from the audience. And of course, there are going to be a lot of questions about all of this. Number 19, what have we got?
1: All righty. Now, this was recorded in a mortician's house.
0: Oh.
1: This is one of the, aside from the drowning voice, this is one of the hardest things I've had trying to rationalize. It's just, I can't do it. No matter what I do, I can't figure out what this would have been. But you're going to hear me say, is anyone here? And then a kid is going to say, I'm Gabe. And as he's saying this, I saw a kid in the mirror behind me. And it looked like the kid was running behind me, and his neck was, or his head was kind of turned almost unnaturally. Just, it's like he was running forward, but almost looking in back of him. It was just, it really disturbed me.
0: And like the head 180 degrees?
1: No, it wasn't that far. It wasn't, you know, Linda Blair Exorcist kind of thing.
0: Okay.
1: It was unnatural. It wasn't right.
0: And all right.
1: You're going to hear me say, no way, reacting to the kid.
2: That he sees in the mirror.
1: And then you're going to hear the kid laugh.
0: Really? Okay, here we go.
3: Is anyone here? No way. No way. No way.
0: Oh, man, that's a good one.
1: Yeah.
0: That's really a good one.
2: And what's so great about it is that he saw it visually
1: and
2: also.
1: I can't think of another time that's happened where we visually see something or have some kind of experience like that and also record something at the same time.
0: Wow. So, again, you ask, is anyone here? You hear, I'm Gabe. And now, are you looking in the mirror as you...
1: Yeah. Yeah, I'm looking in the mirror.
0: So you see the child say, I'm Gabe? Or actually see him say, I'm Gabe?
1: No. I didn't see him say, I'm Gabe. It looked like he was a good 15 feet behind me.
0: Okay. All right. And nor did you, did you see him laughing?
1: No, he was already out. He would have been out of the frame when he was laughing. I mean, it was just that quick. That's why when you hear me say, no way, he was already gone.
0: Okay, so no way was just your reaction to seeing them quickly in the mirror. Here it is again, folks.
3: Is anyone here? No way. No way. No way.
0: Oh, man, that's a good one. I really like that. All right. I would like to allow the audience. Obviously, there are going to be questions about all this. People want to know how to do it themselves, the best equipment, how you've done it, whether. Well, let me ask one question that I know will probably knock a couple of people off my screen, because this is such a common question. Do you ever get recordings that are not in English?
1: Yeah, definitely. And I think we'll definitely bring them on the show. We've had some in German, some in Spanish.
2: Well, it sounds like German. I don't know if it's German or not, and we've had many people respond that know German, saying what they believe it is, and there's been several different things that have come in on these German ones.
0: Wouldn't it be interesting? And well, I suppose EVPs are done all over the world,
1: yeah.
0: So the Germans, as for the most part, get German EVPs, right?
1: They do. That's correct.
0: And so if you're in an English-speaking country, obviously you're going to get predominantly English. Have you ever had the experience to go to another country and see what you get?
1: Other than we've gone to London, but, I mean, it's just
2: English.
1: You know, it's English. So.
0: I take it you got the accent.
1: Yeah.
2: And we have recorded English-sounding accents on EVP here in the United States.
0: Okay. All right. Let's begin taking some questions from the audience. You're welcome to ask anything relevant. Matt in Ontario, you're on the air with GIS.
4: Yes, I'm Matt. Do you ever use high-impedance coils instead of microphones? Or do you use any crystal microphones? Or, you know, because I work with electronics. I'm a technician.
1: Now, it's definitely been suggested to us. We haven't used it before, though. I mean, it's definitely something we'll look into trying.
2: You know, I mean, this is equipment that we buy ourselves, and so, you know, we fund ourselves, so
4: and
2: price
4: so
2: is
4: if you issue. Ever need any help constructing anything, let me know.
1: Oh, yeah,
4: I know a lot about different sciences, you know. Like if when you saw the child, you know, that's photon emanation, you know.
1: Right. No, definitely. No,
2: contact us through our website.
1: Yeah.
0: Okay. I recall several years ago I said what you should have is a recorder that would allow you to listen as the EVPs were occurring. It would take a couple of heads. That was back when you were working with recorders, right?
1: Yeah, and we did. At the time, we had a man that built three or four of them for us, and it just... I don't know if it was the quality or what it was, but it just never really worked out. I did hear a couple of things, but it was just so hard to hear.
0: Okay. Let's go to Sylvia in Seattle, Washington. You're on the air with GIS. Good morning.
5: Hi. I have a question for the ghost investigators. I was wondering if you ever picked up any animal sounds or ever considered going to a slaughterhouse or pet cemetery.
2: Yes, we have recorded animal sounds.
1: And we have been to a pet cemetery, actually. But it was just because it was adjacent to an actual cemetery that we were investigating. But we have recorded animal sounds, yes.
5: Oh, thanks.
2: And some of them are on our website.
0: Okay, there you go. So on the website, that is very interesting. You know, a lot of us conclude that animals have souls, as do humans. And so it would make sense, I guess, if humans go to the other side, so do our pets. How often have you encountered the sounds of animals?
1: Oh, it's rare. I mean, very rarely.
2: I think out of all the recordings we've got, I can think offhand about three.
0: About three. Well, I guess it would be unusual, but I guess I'm glad to hear that they are over there. All right, you two, stand by. We're going to come back and do one segment of nothing but questions from the audience. So, if something here has piqued your interest or you thought you heard something a little different. Indeed so. This is Art Bell in tonight for George, who's taking a well-earned day off. Brendan Cook, Barbara Macbeth, the GIS are my guests. What you heard for the last several hours were the voices, I believe, well, for the most part anyway, save the last several, from the other side. And in a moment, if you have a question for these two, we're up for it. Stay right where you are. Ghost to Ghost is coming up very quickly. I want to remind everybody, this year we're going to do unscreened ghost stories. That's right, unscreened. In addition to that, if you wish to send in a ghost story, I will read some good ones on the air. Just simply email me, artbell@mindspring.com or artbell@aol.com. And if you two are ready, we're going to go to more questions.
1: All right.
2: Okay.
0: Here we go. Corey in Stockton, California, your turn with the GIS.
6: Hey, Art. I just, first off, wanted to say that I was driving home from work and I started listening to your program and hearing the tortured screams in the prison. I have not had the heebie-jeebies in like that in the last couple of years since I saw a definite figure at a place where I worked.
0: Yeah, driving alone and hearing that, not good.
6: No. I actually had to stop and get off the road and kind of get out and compose myself. It gave me the willies so bad.
0: Uh-huh. Yes, it would definitely do that in the middle of the night out there driving under nearly a full moon. Mm-hmm. Anyway, any questions?
6: Yes, I wanted to ask the GIS crew, have they ever been to a hotel in Monterey that's supposedly haunted? Can't quite recall the name. I could probably find it out.
0: That's all right.
6: A little bit later, but I remember going on a tour there, and I remember feeling the same kind of sensation there that I had felt when I had my ghost phenomenon experience.
0: Okay, all right. Any hotels in the Monterey area?
2: No, we haven't.
0: Y'all don't get to travel that much, do you?
1: Well, we do as much as we can.
0: Right, no. Right. if somebody really had a problem and wanted to fly you to from here to wherever, do you do that kind of thing?
1: Oh, yeah.
2: Yes, we would, but it's never been offered yet, so...
0: Well, I guess it's as easy for the person to get out a recorder, listen to the program, learn how to do it, and do it themselves, right?
1: Yep.
0: Okay, to Weatherford, Texas, and Devin, you're on with the GIS.
7: Hi. Well, I guess I'd like to start by saying I can sympathize with the other driver. I drive all night long delivering newspapers, so I kind of know what he's feeling. The recording with the woman with the broken neck, when I was listening to it, it sounded like she was asking, like, who broke her neck, as opposed to accusing.
2: Oh.
0: Which one was that, folks? Broken neck. Anybody know?
2: Number 10.
0: Number 10?
1: Yep.
0: All right. While we've got this caller on the line, let's hit it very quickly. Here we go.
8: Oh, I can't do that.
9: He broke my neck. He broke my neck.
0: Okay, there you go. Still sound the same?
7: Yeah, it sounds like she's asking as opposed to...
2: Who broke my neck?
0: Yeah.
2: Is that what you hear?
0: Caller? I guess he's gone.
2: Oh.
0: Devin, are you still there? No, Devin's gone. Oh. Okay, so I guess that was it. He was wondering if it was a question.
2: Who broke my neck?
0: That's right.
2: It could be. I mean...
1: Well, again, it goes back to, I definitely hear, broke my neck. The first part is...
0: Questionable.
1: It's just, who knows.
0: Okay. Ronnie in Hershey, Pennsylvania. You're on with GIS.
10: Hi, Art. I have a couple questions. My name is Ronnie, and I was wondering whether these voices and sounds are from another dimension in space and time. You know, when a spirit passes over... If they don't go all the way, then they get stuck in this dimension. I believe in fifth, like other dimensions, like the fifth dimension, and it could be.
0: Ronnie, the answer to that would have to be, of course it could be from another dimension. We don't know the nature of the other side, so sure, it could be.
10: I mean, they sound like such tortured souls.
0: Yes, they do.
2: Part of them do sound that way, yes.
10: Yeah. Like they're having conversations with each other, and then when you come in and ask the question, you interrupt them. For instance, it seemed to me like when he had that creaky door, when he opened that door, and the guy asked him a question, and then he answered the question before he answered it.
1: I don't know if it's so much we interrupt them, but without a doubt, the majority certainly seem aware of us. They seem to be aware of what we're doing.
0: A lot more aware of us than we are of them.
2: Yeah, yes. Correct.
10: Yeah, because we're made of energy, and when that energy passes over in the form of our soul, then they can communicate. And I have one real quick question. Can you use just a regular tape recorder?
2: Yes, ma'am. Anything that will record sound.
10: Okay, because I live close to Gettysburg.
0: Okay, Ronnie, I have a question for you.
10: What?
0: Hearing all this tonight, does it comfort you or trouble you?
10: No, it intrigues me because I have a very scientific, inquiring mind. And I'm going to go over to Gettysburg, and I'm going to go through the battlefield. And I've been told that that's one of the most haunted places in the world.
0: So am I. Ronnie, if you get anything good, by all means, send it to me. I think she's right about that. It is one of the most haunted places in the world, and I guess it would be a great place to visit. So if you guys had unlimited funds and you could travel, boy, could you have fun.
2: Oh,
0: or what you guys call fun. All right.
2: Dream come true.
0: That's right. Janie in Dallas, Texas. You're on with the GIS. Hi.
11: Hi, Art. The lady just asked a question for me about what I could use to record. And I have an old tape recorder, so that would work okay?
2: Yes, it would work fine, except that you might get a lot of
1: motor noise
2: from the tape recorder motor.
0: Yeah, when you've got an analog recorder running, there is motor noise, and then there's a kind of a hiss, a tape hiss that you're going to get too.
1: Yeah, and
11: I've already heard that. But I wondered if I went back to like my grandparents' house. Their house was haunted, and there was a ghost, and he did talk to me.
9: What I would recommend, if you know, you can use anything that'll record sound for recording EVP, but I would recommend that you ask it and invite it to talk with you. Just like people, most people won't butt into conversations without being invited to speak. And also, when you're listening, use headphones to listen. When you get back home to listen to your recording.
0: Because it might be very light.
9: Right.
0: Okay. All right. Yeah, in the early years, you all used analog recorders. I remember the early years very well because they were full of hiss and all kinds of noise. So it's improved greatly.
1: Oh, yes. Yeah, definitely. And now, especially, you know, going back to the condenser mic, the quality is just amazing.
9: Yeah, they're pulling me into the 21st century, whether I like it or not.
0: Ryan in Salt Lake City, Utah, up near the GIS, you're on the air.
12: Hi, Art.
0: Hi.
12: Hey, how you doing? I just had a question for Brennan and Barbara. I was wondering, in your guys' research, if you had ever run across recordings where, the spirits or entity you were talking to seemed like they were, you know, overtly talkative, like they really wanted to... you know, communicate a lot, besides just, you know, kind of saying little bits and pieces here and there.
9: As far as the EVP goes, we have not, but we have been at locations, along with getting EVP, there's been a lot of ghost activity that has been experienced, that we have experienced at the same time.
1: I think, really, with EVP, it almost seems like it just really takes a lot for them even to muster, you know, a few words or a word. And I don't know if they can go on these long sentences. And the exception to that, of course, is this drowning voice that we played because, you know, I mean, that's a minute long.
12: Yeah, exactly.
0: Okay, Ryan, thank you.
12: All right, thank you.
0: Take care. And to Tanya in Woodstock, New York.
13: Yes, hi. A few weeks ago my father died, and he was the first one to give me a book on Konstantin Rodiva, one of the earlier EVP people. And I thought, well, I'll get my tape recorder out and see if I can get him to say anything to me. And also at the same time kind of invited anybody who wanted to possibly speak. So... I put their tape recorder on and kind of went about my business. And the day before this happened, I had an avalanche of a bunch of junk that fell down in my living room, and it was this big crash, and I came running and was upset. Everything was all over the floor. So what I heard, I forgot I was recording, but I heard this loud crash and then screamed because it was so loud, couldn't find anything in the house that had fallen or anything out of place. And I have this teeny little clip. I thought, you know, could I play it for you?
0: Sure.
13: You'll kind of hear me burp a little bit, and then you'll hear this crash and me scream and then say, now what the hell? It is hissy, so because it's just, there's no external mic, but I hope you can hear it.
0: Here's... Go ahead. Let's try.
13: That was it.
0: I thought I heard go to hell.
13: No, I said, now what the hell? But I looked around and I went, oh my gosh, maybe this was one of these, quote, EVPs that I could hear, but it was quite a crash.
0: It was quite a crash.
13: Yeah, so anyway.
0: Well, Tanya, thank you.
13: Thanks.
0: All right, take care. Okay, somebody who was ready. To Mark in Washington, you're on with the EVP. Hi.
14: Hi, how are you?
0: Quite well, thank you. Go ahead.
14: Two things. I think someone just called in a minute ago, or a few minutes ago, about the he broke my neck.
0: Mm-hmm.
14: And when I listened to that, I heard who broke my neck.
0: Who broke my neck?
15: Okay.
14: Yeah, that and a little ghost thing that I encountered. When I was living in Butte, Montana, me and my cousin were walking down to my other cousin's house, and there's this little bridge over a street. And as we were like 20, 25 feet, I saw something out of the top of my eye, and I looked up and I saw a girl there with reddish hair that was kind of half naked on top, and she was looking at us.
0: Hmm.
14: And when I looked up and I saw her, she liked that, I was kind of freaked out. And I asked him, like, are you okay? What happened? Like that. And she just looked at me with, like, freaked out too. Like, she was surprised that I could see her when I was talking to her.
15: Really?
0: You know, I've heard that from a lot of people who have had ghost encounters, that that the entity is suddenly surprised that you can see it.
15: Right. Yeah. And that's, yeah, I mean, it's definitely different. You know, kind of makes me think of an EVP. I know we played this on your show a couple of times, but there was an EVP that we recorded in a cemetery. It sounds like an old woman saying, I'm completely dead.
0: Oh, yes, I recall that.
15: And it was almost like she was surprised we were there and suddenly realized, you know, I'm dead. I'm, you know.
0: Completely dead.
15: Exactly.
0: Yeah. Marty in Sacramento, you're on with the GIS. Hi.
16: This for Marty?
0: Yes.
16: Yes, hi. Out of Sacramento, California. It seems to me, and this has always bothered me about EVPs, is there seems to be a certain hyper-suggestibility in one's own language. Have you guys ever attempted to check out the EVPs in different languages? Because there should be a certain universality to all this.
15: Oh, there is. Yeah, definitely. I know we talked about this earlier. We have German EVPs. There are German websites, especially in Germany. For some reason, it is very, very popular there, but the majority of those recordings are German. There's French. You know, it seems to...
0: Okay, the Germans and the French. The other GIS recording people that you've been in touch with, do they also get the same relatively short, usually short, sometimes relevant, sometimes not relevant? In other words, does it follow, you know, the same pattern that we have here?
15: Oh, yeah.
9: The majority of them are very short, maybe one word.
0: Okay, so the longer ones are very unusual.
9: Yes.
0: Mm-hmm. Exactly. All right. Rob is in a truck somewhere in Ohio. You're on with the GIS.
17: Trucking through the night. Art, God bless you and your new family, sir.
0: Thank you.
17: Us truck drivers want to thank you for keeping us alive and awake at night through the thousands of miles.
0: Sure.
17: What I wanted to ask the GIS, did they check in the mausoleums to see if there was any kids entombed in there?
15: Oh, there are.
9: There are. There are many children. In fact, right at the, when you go down into the basement on the first landing, there is a wall that's, there's nothing there but children.
17: Right. Oh, that's scary. What's up with the water, too? We never used to hear water.
15: Yeah,
9: I know. That's what's so unusual about that one, because the building has no water source.
17: Well, I just wanted to tell Art thanks. You two are in the top 10 of you and Evelyn is two of my top 10. Thank you. You made my whole world tonight.
0: You take care, my friend, and be safe on the highway. East of the Rockies, you're on the air with the GIS. Good morning.
18: Hi, this is Gay.
0: Hi, Gay.
18: I'm calling from Columbia, Missouri.
0: Okay.
18: And I would like to ask if you ever do any follow-up on any of the stories behind the voices?
15: Yes.
9: Like, as much as
18: like
9: possible.
18: Gabe? Huh?
9: As much as possible, yes, we do.
18: Do you? Have you ever written a book or anything that tells
9: no.
18: the behind-the-scenes stuff?
9: No.
18: That would be so interesting.
0: Well, I haven't done that because... You know, that it would compromise them in the sense that they would then be in a position of making money.
15: Right.
0: And I'm sure it's very, very tempting to want to do that. But the fact that they don't make any money, they don't sell books, they don't sell anything for that matter that I'm aware of.
9: No.
15: No, we present everything that we do is free on our website. You can go there, listen to all the voices that we've recorded, all the videos. We're in the process of doing a forum so people can share their own EVPs and, you know, It's we want to make it as open to everybody as possible.
9: This isn't our purpose to make money, so.
18: Well, I didn't mean for making money. I just thought, you know, it'd be
15: right.
18: On your website, do you do follow-up? Would that be kosher?
15: Oh, yeah, okay. Yeah. And we post, you know, the investigations that we do. We post on the website as much history as we can about the place that we're investigating.
18: Okay.
15: So.
18: That's what I wanted to know. You guys are great. Thanks so much.
0: Right. Thank you. And I agree completely. I've said this a million times. As tempting as it must be, because I'm sure you can use the funding. I think it's best that you keep it as it is. It really adds to the credibility of the whole thing. It's been another fascinating night.
9: Thank you.
0: And I want to thank you both. And who knows, some months down the line, I'm sure we'll get back together again and do this again. But in the meantime, thank you all so very much.
15: Thank you.
0: Okay, good night, you two.
9: Good night, Art.
15: Good night.
0: All right, there you have it, folks. That's it for this night. Now, listen carefully. Ghost to Ghost, as you know, is coming up very quickly on the 31st, and we're going to do open lines. We tried screened last time. This time we'll go open lines, which means that you all should have your story ready. You should, of course, be prepared to turn your radio down. And if you would like to send in a ghost story, I'm going to take some of the better ones that you submit and read them on the air. 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And with that, it's been a wonderful night, and we'll see you, I guess, the next time around. In the meantime, there is a picture, as I mentioned, of Asia up. If you go to the coasttocoastam.com website, I'm sure it'll be up. Until the very early morning, or perhaps through the day tomorrow.
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1: From the high desert and the great American Southwest, I bid you all good evening, good morning, good afternoon, wherever you may be in the world's prolific time zones, each and every one covered by this program, the largest program of its type in the world, Coast to Coast AM. I'm Art Bell. It's my honor and privilege to be escorting you through this weekend. And a weekend of horror it is in the central part of America. Boy, Kansas and South Dakota, Nebraska, all up and down, all the way, in fact, all the way down to Texas, really. A fresh wave of tornadoes has ripped through the plains late Saturday, just a day after a tornado all but destroyed the town of Greensburg, Kansas, killing eight, injuring a dozen more. The National Weather Service said it had received reports well into, get this, the double digits of twisters touching down in six southwest Kansas counties. Numerous tornadoes were reported from South Dakota south into Oklahoma as forecasters scrambled to keep issuing warnings. Looking around the rest of the nation in a moment, let me first tell you the webcam photo tonight is of Aaron and Yeti. Everybody's been asking for one of Yeti, so there it is. A Kenya Airways jet that took off during a midnight storm crashed early Saturday. There were 114 on board. It was after sending out a distress signal over remote southern Cameroon. Nearby villagers reported hearing an explosion, seeing a flash of fire. The jet bound for the Kenyan capital, Nairobi, went down about 90 miles southeast of the coastal city of Douala, where it had taken off after midnight. No word on if they're all fatalities. A new video of Al-Qaeda's number two leader released on Saturday mocks our president, President Bush, and U.S. legislation requiring the withdrawal of U.S. troops from Iraq, saying the bill would rob the group's fighters of a chance to kill more Americans. Osama bin Laden's deputy derided the new U.S.-backed Baghdad security plan, recounting in an April 12th suicide bombing in Baghdad's heavily protected green zone when an attacker slipped through security, killed a Sunni legislator in the Iraqi parliament's cafeteria. Al-Qaeda and I don't know what this word is. I guess it's amalgam of Sunni insurgents in Iraq claimed responsibility. That's it. Minutes before Cho's rampage inside Virginia Tech's Norris Hall, there was apparently a note. It was found on the second floor stairwell, and it warned a bomb will go off if you open the door. According to a school employee on Saturday, Virginia State Police confirmed a threatening note was indeed found in a room where janitor Pamela Tickle says she left it after the shooting, but they have not linked it to Cho. Very interesting. Senator Hillary Rodham Clinton criticized the Bush administration's response to Hurricane Katrina, pledged Saturday to funnel more federal aid to the still-recovering Gulf Coast area if elected. Speaking to the National Conference of Black Mayors, Clinton and Senator Barack Obama both took President Bush to task. Although Obama focused mostly on the Iraq War, Clinton on domestic issues. A Chinese factory was the source of a counterfeit chemical that killed dozens of people in Panama after it was used in human medications. According to a newspaper, New York Times reported in its Sunday edition that records and interviews revealed the poison was first sold by Chinese companies that exported it as 99.5% pure glycerin. The source of the chemical was then obscured as middlemen in Spain and Panama removed the names of their suppliers from shipping documents, practice used by distributors to ensure continued business. And in a moment, continued news. Climate news. Seems like the climate models were wrong. It's actually worse than they forecast. Arctic ice is actually melting faster than computer models of climate calculate. According to a group of U.S. researchers, since 1979, The Arctic has been losing summer ice at about 9% per decade, but models on average produce a melting rate less than half that figure. The scientists suggest forecasts from the Intergovernmental Panel on Climate Change may be too cautious, but we all knew that, didn't we? The Intergovernmental Panel on Climate Change has been affected by politics, so what they say is serious, but if they were telling the full truth, it would be a hell of a lot more serious. The latest observations indicate that Arctic summers could be ice-free. That's ice, no ice in the Arctic by the middle of this century. Somewhere in the second half of the century, it would happen, according to Ted Skambos of the National Snow and Ice Data Center at the University of Colorado. The fact that all models show ice loss over the observed period and all project large ice losses into the future is a very strong message, he says. Some computer models show periods of great sensitivity where the Arctic ice system collapses suddenly, and that trend may occur a bit earlier. That's the best guess, but exactly when is hard to say, he told BBC. Dr. Skambos co-authored the latest study, published in the journal Geophysical Research Letters, with other scientists from NSIDC and from the National Center for Atmospheric Research in Boulder. They also calculate that about half, if not more, of the warming observed since 1979 originates in humanity's emissions of greenhouse gases. There are measurements dating back about a century on the extent of Arctic ice, but satellite observations from 1979 onwards are generally thought to be the most accurate data set. In other words, what your eyes see. The new research involved analyzing two periods, 1953 through 2006, 1979 through 2006. Records show a shrinkage over the longer period of 7.8% per decade. When only the more recent period is analyzed, the rate goes up to 9.1% per decade. For comparison, the researchers looked at a collection of 18 computer models used by the IPCC and other institutions for making projections of future climates. Models are always verified against real-world data from the recent past to see how well their output mimics reality. The collection scrutinized here calculated an average decline of only 2.5% per decade, 1953 through 2006, and 4.3% per decade since 1979, both well short of the real-world observations. They acknowledge there are lessons here for the climate modeling community, the rate of ice loss and the location of ice loss, these things that the models need to improve. And there are physical processes, such as the release of methane from melting permafrost, that the models apparently do not include, and that could well account, I suppose, for the fact that they are coming up well short. I guess global warming is a message yet to be heard or believed by many, but it really is approaching very settled science, no matter what you may hear and who you may hear it from. It's happening, and instead of reading about the IPCC or whatever scientific body is talking about this, just go look at pictures of the North Pole, say 40 years ago and today. And if that doesn't convince you, then I guess you cannot be convinced. Oh, now, wait a minute. Here's another thing you might want to note. Australia, it is alleged, has begun secret talks on evacuating half of their continent due to epic drought. Can you imagine that? Half the continent? Shocking reports from the Kremlin today are showing that just under 1 week from Australian Prime Minister Howard's urgent plea to his citizens to pray for rain to fall on their drought-ravaged nation, the government of Australia has entered into alleged secret negotiations with the U.S. and their Commonwealth allies for the proposed evacuation of upwards of 11 million of its 20 million citizens. That'd be just over half, right? To the tragedy currently unfolding upon the world's smallest continent of Australia, we can read, as reported by Britain's Independent News Service, in their article entitled "Australia's Epic Drought, the Situation is Grim," in which it says, quote, "Australia has warned that it will have to switch off the water supply to the continent's food bowl unless heavy rains break an epic drought, heralding what could be the first climate change-driven disaster to strike a developed nation. The Murray-Darling Basin in southeastern Australia yields 40% of that country's agricultural produce. But the two rivers that feed the region are so pitifully low right now that soon there'll be only enough water for drinking. Australia's in the grip of its worst drought on record, the victim of changing weather patterns attributed to global warming and a government that's only just starting to wake up to the severity of the situation. Prime Minister John Howard, who, by the way, is a hardened climate change skeptic, delivered dire tidings to the nation's farmers yesterday. He said unless there is significant rainfall in the next 6 to 8 weeks, irrigation will be banned in the principal agricultural area crops like rice, cotton, wine, grapes are all going to fail. Citrus, olive, and almond trees will die along with livestock. A ban on irrigation, which would remain in place until May of next year, spells possible ruin for thousands of farmers already debt-laden and in despair now after 6 straight years of drought. FSB sources commenting on these reports state the Australian government requests to other Western nations are for the establishment of an international working group tasked with devising a scheme for the immediate evacuation of upwards of 11 million human beings. And toward that end, they're talking to passenger lines, you know, big ships that can carry literally, oh, perhaps 500,000 passengers, something like that. I wonder when the climate skeptics are going to finally catch on. Will it take something like this, like evacuating half a nation, before people wake up and realize it's actually happening? We really are like the proverbial frog that has been simply plopped into, you know, skin temperature water. And of course, heat's turned up and up and up and up and up until finally the frog, of course, is dead and smiling through the entire process. I wouldn't press this point unless I absolutely believed it. And you can look at all the science, and I hope you do. Those skeptics out there who do not think the weather is changing, look at the facts. And don't even worry about whether it's us, man's hand, or not. Just a cycle. Doesn't really matter. I lean toward thinking that man's hand is certainly having an effect on all of this, but I don't think it really matters. We have to begin to adjust our agricultural patterns and a lot more if we are to survive the coming changes, whatever the cause you believe it to be, whatever is behind it. Mother Nature, the sun, volcanic eruptions, natural cyclical change, or what science tells us is doing it. That's our own emissions. All right, listen, we're about to do unscreened open line talk radio. Now, that means anything you want to talk about is fair game. I would ask, number one, that you have something important to get out to the entire audience. Something really urgent. You know, worth calling a national talk show to talk about. And number two, when you do get on the air, when I pronounce you on the air, immediately turn your radio off because we have a delay system here and you'll hear yourself speaking many seconds in the past. It's very confusing. So please, folks, be very, very careful to get that radio off right away. Here are the numbers. West of the Rockies, 1-800-618-8255. If you're east of the Rockies, toll free 1-800-825-5033. 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And finally, domestically, the wild card line, and we have many of them actually, area code 818-501-4109. If you're outside the country, we can accommodate you with a toll free line at 800 800- 893-7262. 800-893-0903. Just get hold of your local operator and tell her you want to call that number. 800-893-0903. Wildcard Line, you are on the air. Hi. Hello, Wildcard. Let's try it again. Wildcard Line, you're on the air. Now you are.
2: Yes, and I do have something worthy of note for the entire audience. This is astounding, and the evidence can be seen by all. The evidence was shown on the History Channel.
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0: 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And now, Art Bell.
1: And that bullet, if it was a human being, it would be just like a perfect human being with just part of the head dented in. Other than that, fingerprints, everything from the neck down.
2: And where do you think this magic bullet came from?
1: I think it was obviously planted. It was so perfect. And who could have planted it? The ones who killed Kennedy. And who killed Kennedy? The only ones who could have pulled it off and covered it up as well as they have. Though, as you know, the information seems to be coming out. It has to be elements of our government. That's right. Combined
2: our own,
1: CIA,
2: of our own government, huh?
1: Service, all of it.
2: Mm-hmm. Well, one never knows. The magic bullet, huh? I've not seen that special, so I haven't had an opportunity to see this. I guess the Kennedy assassination, we were talking about conspiracies last week. The Kennedy assassination would, it used to be clearly number one, but I think it's probably slipped behind 9/11 and some others to possibly number three or number four. I'm going to actually make a list. First time caller line, you're on the air.
3: Oh, hi. This is Carl. I'm calling about the global warming you were talking
2: yes,
3: about.
2: Yes, Carl.
3: And I have some data on that is pretty probably relevant as far as what's going on.
2: Carl, turn your radio off for me, please.
3: Okay, I'll have to hold 1 second.
2: Yes, have your radio handy, folks, so that you can turn it off. That's really important. So have your phone right next to your radio or whatever.
3: Okay.
2: All right, proceed.
3: Some of the data as far as a factor of what's going on is the source of the global warming, where it's coming from. Once you know that, it can tell you quite a bit as far as what you might want to do.
2: Okay, what is the source, Carl?
3: Total energy that reaches the Earth is about 75 trillion watts of energy from the sun.
2: Okay, so you're saying the source of global warming is the sun?
3: No, I'm saying that there's approximately 75 trillion watts, and if you look at the energy statistics of the total energy that's produced on the planet, as far as the nuclear fossil fuels.
2: Right, so, everything together.
3: Right. The energy industry has a term that they use for that. They call it a quad. And a quad is a quadrillion BTUs of energy. And the total quad set is released into the environment is 330 quads per year.
2: Okay, so you're saying it's the industrialization of mankind.
3: Yeah, it's basically like it's the energy that's
2: that we're using.
3: That we're releasing into the environment.
2: Okay, well that's the argument, same argument the scientists make, and to me it doesn't make a lot of difference because, to be honest with you, to be frank with you, I don't think we can turn it around anyway. Even if the argument were completely resolved, and it is very political, those on the right say there is no such thing as global warming. It's all a myth, a leftist myth to put the clamps on production, hurt the economy, whatever the argument is. So it doesn't matter. To me, it doesn't matter. What we do know for sure is that the warming is going on. So I believe that we need to make decisions now about how agriculture is going to change so that when we go to the grocery store in hopes of getting something to eat for the family, there'll be something on the shelf to get. And if we don't make those decisions, if we don't plan properly for the changes that are going to occur one way or the other, then I suppose we get everything we deserve. That's about it, folks. No matter where it's coming from, the fact of the matter is, it's absolutely happening. So we better get

0: moving really soon. I'm Art Bell. Oh, yes, I'm well aware that anything from the Russian press could be pure bunk, and of course, that's why I added the word alleged when I read that story, and so there may not be plans to immediately move half of Australia's people anywhere at all. However, what's not bunk is the horrid drought that's going on there, and in fact, they may actually be reduced down to drinking water and not able to irrigate the farming portion of their country, and that's information generally available anywhere on the internet. Take a look at the plight of Australia with respect to water and the drought situation going on right now. That part of it is absolutely accurate as far as the rest of it is concerned. The Russian press tends to exaggerate and print rumors as reality, and that's why I added that. I was very careful to add that word because I didn't particularly believe it either. At any rate, we will continue with your calls, anything you want to talk about, in a moment. Well, all right, back to the lines, and let's see what's up. East of the Rockies, you're on the air. East of the Rockies. Hello? Yes, hello.
1: Hi, Art. It's great to this is Spencer calling you from Rome, Georgia. Sorry to give my last name, but I didn't realize I just called. I didn't realize I was going to get on the air that quickly.
0: Well, that's right. You didn't give your last name. I just had to hit the button and eliminate it. Okay. So let's have your first name only, please.
1: Okay. I'm sorry about that.
0: Your first
1: it's
0: name.
1: An honor to talk to you.
0: Okay, thank you. Your first name is
1: Spencer.
0: Thank you.
1: It is an honor to talk to you, Art. I love the show. I've been listening for about a month. My friend Dalton, who I'd like to say hi to, introduced me to the show, and he would be a friend of yours too if you knew him. I have a question about the bees. Why do you think that the it has been so unreported by most of the major news companies? And I think that we might know more about it, and there might have been more research about it if they had been reporting it, but it has gone largely unreported with the exception of your show. And well, why do you think that is?
0: Well, that's a damn good question. I don't have the answer to that, and you're right. Something this dire should be gigantic national news, and I suppose it probably has been, although I haven't seen it, reported by others. Now that you mention it, I really haven't seen any reporting. Have you?
1: I have not. I have not. And I watch CNN pretty regularly. My stomach usually turns when I watch Fox News. But I do tune into Fox News on occasion. And they did run one story about it last week. But, again, you know, nothing compared to what the election is getting. And we're already seeing, you know, the election being run ad nauseum. And I really do think that this is a problem that we are going to see. It really could destroy the agricultural section of our nation.
0: Sure.
1: And that would be a very sad thing to see, I think.
0: Well, you know what? I don't have an answer for you, and I hadn't thought about it. I hadn't really thought about it till you called. Let's see, why would they not? They would certainly, you would think they would report it as an unanswered mystery, at the very least. Now, they don't have answers yet, and I would suggest that is the reason, but that's usually why politicians don't report something, because they have no answers. It's not why the media doesn't. So, damned if I know.
1: Well, I'll give it some thought.
0: You
1: and George are reporting it. You guys do a really great job, and I love your show.
0: Thank you so very much. I'll give it some thought. Why hasn't there been more on it? One story he said on Fox, you would think something of this grave importance for all of humanity would be reported right across the board. Mainstream, top three story type news on the evening news, that sort of thing. But no. Wildcard Line, you're on the air. Hello.
2: Morning, Art.
0: Good morning.
2: This is Jeff from South Central Kansas, where it's balmy and windy.
0: Yeah, South Central Kansas. How close are you to some of the disaster?
2: Well, some of it's coming right by our door. Fortunately, we've just had some heavy rain and some wind, but we're about 90 miles east, a little bit north of Greensburg, Kansas, where I have some relatives that used to live there.
0: My God, that place was, I saw the pictures on CNN, virtually gone.
2: 95% of the city is what they're saying now.
0: Yeah.
2: It's about 1,800 people. There was a place called the World's Deepest Hand-Dug Well and all the thing, and they had a 1,000-pound meteorite, and they say it's somewhere underneath all the stuff.
0: I have not seen any reports yet on the F rating of that tornado, which was said to be about a mile wide. Have you?
2: Last night they were saying F2, although I haven't heard any revision to that. There was a line of storms that went through the Texas Panhandle, through Oklahoma, through all the way through Kansas and into Nebraska, over 100 miles long. And last night they had around 11 tornadoes. Tonight, last I heard, was 10.
0: Really, really scary stuff. I used to chase those when I was a lot younger in Amarillo, Texas, with a friend of mine who actually became and is still a weatherman in Louisiana. They're very frightening storms. They're just incredible storms and common pretty much only to North America. It's where we get so much cold air meeting so much warm air. And, of course, that's what it is, a collision of air masses and pressure differences.
2: Exactly right. They're calling the one that hit Greensburg a wedge tornado.
0: A wedge tornado. Okay.
2: Very, very wide.
0: Yeah, very wide, about a mile, as I said.
2: Right.
0: That's incredible. All right. Thank you very, very much for the call. Yeah, it's horrible. What's going on in the middle part of the country is absolutely horrible, and it's not over yet. My understanding is that it will continue to some degree or lesser or greater degree tomorrow. So I guess I'm glad I'm not there. I really used to enjoy that sort of thing when I was younger, but at a distance, you can actually reasonably safely chase thunderstorm lines and systems that probably are going to produce tornadoes if you know what you're doing. Now, I was with somebody who knew what he was doing, but there were a few times that we got too close for comfort, and you can easily make a mistake. Wildcard Line, you're on the air.
3: Yeah, Art.
0: Yes.
3: This is Bob. I'm calling from Kentucky, but I'm from Iowa.
0: Yes, sir.
3: And I heard a program that you did 2 or 3 weeks ago with a fellow that interviewed Dr. Bushman.
0: Hey.
3: You remember that? About
0: no. Actually, I don't.
3: I think George maybe was talking to him, but it was about the guy that invented reverse technology with the magnets on the saucers. It was about Area 51.
0: Okay, I'm in the dark so far, but that's quite all right. Go ahead.
3: Okay. Well, 2 days after that, I think it was on the 17th, but 2 days after that, we drive trucks, so we were back in Iowa, and I was running across Highway 20 in Iowa, in northern Iowa. And I came up on some DOT, a flatbed, had something on the back of the flatbed. It looked military.
0: Right.
3: But I didn't really think too much of it. But it had pilot cars in front of it, and then it had Department of Transportation vehicles in front of those with their lights on flashing. And when somebody would try to go around it, the officers would block their path so they couldn't get too close. And somebody said, oh, we followed them probably for 40 miles. And another driver that was going by the other way, he said it looked like a flying saucer. So I got a little bit closer,
0: really?
3: As close as I get, and I took a few pictures. And I was able to blow them up on my phone so I could kind of see it. But the thing was exactly, and I went to your website, and I looked at some of the pictures that was on there that the doctor had designed. And the dome on top of this thing was almost it was exactly what the diagram was on your website.
0: Well, all right. Not fully understanding the interview you're referring to, I would nevertheless very much enjoy seeing the photographs, which I assume you saved, right?
3: Yeah. I've got them on my phone. I sent them to my email, and I blew them up using one of the Patriots, and what it is it goes across the interstate. It's when it's on the right side of the interstate, part of this thing goes over, it's at a slant. It's at a 45-degree angle.
0: Okay, I've got it. All right. Send me a copy of the photograph, or the enlarged photograph, if you would so desire. I'm Art Bell at Mindspring. 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That's ARTBELL or Art Bell at AOL Com. Would love to see it, and if it's detailed enough, I worry people using cell phone cameras, though they are getting better, usually lack the kind of definition you would want to have for that sort of thing. But I'd nevertheless love to see it, and if it is fairly decent definition and fairly obvious, we'll put it up for all to see. Wildcard Line, you're on the air.
4: Oh, good morning, Art. How are you doing, bro?
0: I'm doing well, sir.
4: I spoke with you last week about a...
0: Turn your radio off, please.
4: Yeah, okay, I'm sorry. Hey, Walker, turn the radio down, please.
0: Yes.
4: Thank you. I spoke with you last week about a liquid-filled cockpit. We had some communication problems, but...
0: We're still having them now because the radio's still on.
4: Walter, shut it off, please. Thank you. I'm sorry about that. It's my co-driver here.
0: All right, a liquid-filled cockpit. Yes, I recall.
4: And... like I said, your guest asked me if it was tested, and it was static tested on the ground, and that was the last time I got to see it. But the next caller that came on was speaking that, like,
0: The next caller that came on said that he had actually called the show about a liquid-filled cockpit some years earlier, yes.
4: Yeah, for the SR-71, which is not a high G aircraft. If you've ever taken a hop in one of them, it's built for speed and height. I mean, it takes very good pitches.
0: Getting to those speeds, you would encounter some pretty high Gs, I would assume.
4: I don't think so. I don't know. But like I said, the suit that the pilot wore when we static tested this thing was a spacesuit, which is what they wore in the SR-71 also, I believe.
0: Right.
4: But that's about all I could get through on that. I still haven't heard anything else about it. I've never heard, as far as UFO crashes goes, I've never heard of anyone coming up on one that was liquid-filled. But you guess that he had heard of one, but I don't know what his book was, because I'd like to get it and read it. But
0: all right, well, we'll put out the feelers, and if anybody knows any reference material to that, it does make sense to me. Seems to me that if you're immersed in some kind of liquid, particularly with a fairly decent consistency, that there would be some protection, particularly if you had taken it in. I know there's been a lot of science fiction written about actually people using liquid-filled suits to both go... actually, under the ocean, down to very great depths where there's a very great deal of pressure. And I would presume that it would also act against high G pressure as well. So any more about that, and we'll see what we can get together. Wildcard Line, you're on the air. Hello.
5: Hello.
0: Yes, hi.
5: Hi, Art.
0: Yes.
5: This is Beverly from Ohio.
0: Hi, Beverly.
5: How are you this morning?
0: Fine.
5: Good. I have maybe a project or a test we could do. I'm a person, I believe, in positive thinking, the power of positive thinking and prayer and that kind of stuff. And I was thinking, with your audience, as large as it is, that maybe we could do something like at the same time, I'm at a certain time of day, everybody can think, have a positive thought of let there be peace on earth and harmony.
0: And I think that's been done many times. I don't think it's actually been done on this program, at least not by myself.
5: But I figured, like, if everybody told everybody they knew, and then they told everybody they knew, we could get a lot of people at the same time on a day having that, putting that positive thought out there.
0: Believe it or not, I'm not against such an idea. I simply have sort of trailed away from doing these experiments, though I did do one a couple of months ago, about UFOs, which, by the way, worked. But I don't know. I'll give it some thought. I'm definitely not against the idea. God knows the world could use some real peace, couldn't it? West of the Rockies, you're on the air. Hello.
6: Yes. Hi, Art.
0: Hi.
6: I would like to suggest, my name is Robin from California.
0: Yes, Rob.
6: And I love your program, longtime listener. I would love it if we would focus our energies, your entire audience, on opening up the storm doors and bringing water and rain into Australia. I used to gather together with girlfriends of mine when we would have drought here in California, and they would say the storm doors are closed, we would be in a drought, and we would use rain sticks, the bamboo ones where you sound rain going back and forth with the beads running back and forth.
0: Did it work?
6: And every single time within 2 days, the storm doors would open and we would have rain.
0: Well, the Australians sure can use it.
6: Well, I think that with our audience, that with our collective mind power tapping into that matrix field, we could make it happen.
0: Possibly. But again, the worry, and the reason why I've stopped tampering, as it were, with the weather is... I suppose we were able to cause it to rain in Australia. We might then take rain from another area. In other words, rain that was supposed to go somewhere else might suddenly go to Australia. Or they might get flooding. I don't know. I'm giving the whole thing a lot of thought. I certainly have not given up on the idea of mass consciousness experiments, and that's what the last two callers have been talking about. I've definitely not given up on it. And I definitely would use it if I thought the situation was urgent enough, really life and death kind of urgent, and I guess it's getting close to that in Australia. So believe me, folks, I'm thinking about it. Wildcard Line, you're on the air. Hi.
7: Hello.
0: Hello.
7: Oh, I had my headphones off. Hello?
0: Yes, hello. Again.
7: My name is Larry.
0: Okay, Larry, I'm going to have to take that out. We don't allow last names on the air, so we're going to try and do it all over again, and we're going to say your name is Larry only.
7: From Cleveland.
0: Yes, sir.
7: Okay. Now, on the global warming, the polar ice caps on Mars are melting also. Man is having nothing to do with the melting of the ice caps on Mars. So that means the global warming is coming from somewhere else.
0: No, it doesn't.
7: Well, the sun does not just have an 11-year cycle. It also has an 11,000-year cycle.
0: Well, I guess what I'm trying to say is because something is occurring on Mars doesn't necessarily mean that's the same reason it's happening on Earth. We don't have that science nailed down any more than you apparently believe we have, man-made global warming nailed down. So
7: that's true, too.
0: Yes, it is.
7: I'm saying man does not have something to do with it. They have a hell of a lot to do with it.
0: My point is that I don't care. Either way, the fact is, it's happening. And so what I'm trying to say is we need to begin to move the areas where we do our agriculture because it's going to change. Whether or not man has a hand in it doesn't much matter. We've got to adjust because it is happening.
7: Yeah, well, what they're going to have to do is go to hydroponics.
0: Well, that's one possibility. But look, what's happening is the areas that are going to be agriculturally favorable are simply going to move north. If you get warming, then the areas in the northern plains and the southern portions of Canada are going to be fertile and excellent for crop growing.
7: Well, the surface of the earth itself is warming up, which means the warmth is coming up from inside. That's why the permafrost is melting up in Alaska.
0: All right. Well, even if that's the case... whatever the cause, as I mentioned earlier, I'm getting to the point because of the fight. I happen to personally believe man's hand has something to do with it. But because of the nature of the fight and the fact that it's delaying any real action, it's so damn political. It's delaying us, stopping us, paralyzing us from doing anything at all. And the fact is, it is changing. And so while we're arguing about whose fault it is, soon the grocery store shelves will be empty unless we get busy and begin actually doing something. From the high desert and the great American Southwest, I'm Art Bell. Been a very long time since I've done something like we're going to do tonight. A cruise into Catholicism. Brother Michael Diamond is well known in the traditional Catholic world. He's been a traditional Catholic Benedictine monk for 14 years. He's one of the world's foremost experts on the changes that have occurred in the Catholic world since Vatican II. He is a producer of more than 10 DVD video documentaries on what he calls the post-Vatican II counterfeit Catholic Church prophecy and other subjects. He and his monastery specialize in the study of how this post-Vatican II counterfeit Catholic Church contradicts Catholic doctrine and fulfills prophecy. He's also the author of a recent book entitled Padre Pio, a Catholic priest who worked miracles and bore the wounds of Jesus Christ on his body. And the tapes, magazines, and books produced by his monastery have been distributed in the hundreds of thousands. Now, he's produced a DVD called Death and the Journey into Hell, as well as one called Creation and Miracles, Past and Present, and the Truth About What Really Happened to the Catholic Church After Vatican II. Outside the Catholic Church, There Is Absolutely No Salvation. Those last two are books. So, Brother Michael Diamond, welcome to Coast AM.
8: Having me on.
0: It's great to have you. Where are you actually physically located?
8: It's about 75 miles southeast of Buffalo, New York.
0: Okay, very good. If you can, fill me in on your education and how you have come to be where you are now.
8: Well, actually, I converted to Catholicism. I wasn't raised in any religion, and around 15, I converted to Catholicism. And I started to go to the local so-called Catholic Church and noticed many what I saw were problems with the way that they at Mass conducted themselves, the people that were involved with Mass, the irreverence, and other problems that struck me as not being right, not being traditional, not being holy, not being reverent. And so I studied these issues much more deeply over the last, 10 or 15 years.
0: May I ask a question, Brother Diamond? What reference did you have if you had not been a Catholic prior to the age of 15? You say you went to what you called a so-called Catholic church and noticed discrepancies. But based on what background?
8: Well, just knowing some of the history of the church, knowing how things were conducted, quickly picking up that in the history of the church, they had the Mass in Latin, that the priest didn't face the people. The Mass was in Latin. These kinds of things that didn't take that long to find out. So just figuring out and finding out about some of those details, then I said to myself, well, why has this changed so much? And so over the years, when I began to study this issue and all of these issues pertaining to the church and church issues more deeply, I then began to understand that there was a much deeper problem going on, that there was a deliberate attempt, has been a deliberate attempt to destroy the traditional teachings of the Catholic faith.
0: Hmm. I should not address you as Father, is that correct, Father Michael Diamond, but rather Brother? What is the...
8: Correct.
0: What is the, I'm not a Catholic yet, what is the distinction, please?
8: The distinction would be that a priest is someone who's an ordained person that would offer Mass, would bless things, would offer the Holy Sacrifice of the Mass, and has certain powers that are given to him in ordination that are not given to a brother.
0: Mm-hmm. So. And as a Benedictine, is that correct?
8: That's correct.
0: I hate to say job, but your function as a Benedictine would be what?
8: Would be to serve God and help save other people's souls, and hopefully try to save my own soul in the process, and to educate people as to what the Catholic Church really teaches, because so many people are confused, and they don't really know what's going on. And so our particular study is to try to inform people as to what has really happened, especially over the last 60 years. And that's why we put together this book, The Truth About What Really Happened to the Catholic Church After Vatican II. It's a 658-page book, has about 220 color photos, over 1,700 references. And it is, in our opinion, the most comprehensive book ever produced on the changes in what has been happening in the Catholic Church over the last roughly 60 years.
0: As a Benedictine, what kind of life do you lead as opposed to, say, a priest?
8: Well, it's in a lot of ways it would be the priest would be more sometimes out dealing with the people, whereas we are, you know, spending a lot of time, you know, studying and obviously praying. And, you know, the difference would be mainly that the priest would deal more with the people usually, although you do have some, obviously, priests that are in monasteries that are more contemplative. So that would be the main difference.
0: Okay. I had a long series of interviews, as I bet you're well aware, with Father Malachi Martin, the late Father Malachi Martin. You knew him?
8: Yes.
0: Did you know him?
8: We spoke a few times on the phone. He was very familiar with our monastery and what we did. And Brother Joseph, our founder, actually, you know, went up to see him, you know, a few times, and some other members of the community. And I did speak to him a few times over the phone. And but he was familiar with our monastery. So it was kind of before, when he died, actually, it was shortly after his death that we really started to dig in more deeply on some of these issues. So, unfortunately, he didn't have the opportunity to see some of our latest works. Mm-hmm. But
0: would you say that you share that he shared, or you share? I'm not sure which way to put it, but that the two of you share views on Rome.
8: I would say that there are some issues where we would be in disagreement, and there are a lot of issues where we would be in agreement, such as he actually believed that the Novus Ordo Mass, that's the new Mass that was given by Paul VI to the world on April 3rd, 1969, is actually invalid in all vernacularized liturgies. And so we would actually be in agreement with him on that issue. And obviously he was pointing out that there are major problems going on in Rome and in the Church, especially over the last 60 years, and indicated that the Third Secret, I think it was on your program several years ago, admitted actually that the Third Secret of Fatima speaks about at least one claimant to the papacy being completely under the control of Satan. And so we would also be in agreement that we are dealing with the last five claimants to the papacy are actually anti-popes, and they are actually working for Antichrist in trying to destroy all the traditional teachings and the sacraments of the Catholic Church. And that can be seen by the way that they've changed the Mass into essentially a Protestant service. They changed the rite to every sacrament. The changes that they made actually were made by the Church of England hundreds of years ago. After King Henry VIII died, they turned the priests around to face the people, they gave communion the hand, they changed the Mass from Latin to English. All those changes that happened in the Church of England also happened and were caused by Paul VI when he changed the Mass and the other sacraments. And all the new teachings that have flowed out of the Second Vatican Council, which was that huge council from 1962 to 1965, where you had all of these changes that we see now, came out of the Second Vatican Council. So,
0: if you would please explain to a layman why it's so serious that the Mass was changed from Latin to English.
8: Okay, well, if you look at Matthew 26:28 in your Bible, you can see the word of institution, or the words of institution by our Lord. He says, this shall be shed for you and for many. He uses the word many. And they now, when they changed the Mass and used the vernacularized translations of the Mass when they came out, they changed the word many to all. And the Church has specifically stated that if you change the words that Jesus Christ specifically instituted for any sacrament, in this case the Eucharist, and you change the word and the new word doesn't mean the same thing as the word that was instituted by Jesus Christ, the sacrament's invalidated. And you can find in the Catechism of the Council of Trent on page 227 a long paragraph why Jesus used many. Pope St. Pius V states clearly what the essential words of consecration are. And after listing the words of consecration, he says, if anyone changes or removes any of these words in the consecration of the body and blood of the Lord, and by these change of words does not signify the same thing as these words do, he does not confect the sacrament. And so this is actually the fulfillment of changing many to all, which does invalidate the sacrament, does actually fulfill the prophecy of the sacrifice ceasing as predicted by Daniel and as predicted by our Lord in Matthew 24:15, when he talks about, "When you therefore shall see the abomination of desolation standing where it ought not." So these are the kinds of things that are predicted to happen at the end of the world that people will see. And by that very act of changing the essential words of consecration, that one act caused these people, Catholics throughout the whole world, when they were going to actually a valid Mass, receiving a valid Eucharist, now all of a sudden they were not. And then Paul VI changed the rite of ordination on June 18, 1968, and the pattern of deletions that he put into this new ritual of ordination for priests and bishops is almost word for word identical to the Anglican Protestant rite of ordaining and consecrating bishops. And that rite, the Anglican rite of ordination, was declared as being invalid by Pope Leo XIII in his papal bull Absolutae Curiae of September 13, 1896. Because in the Anglican ritual, they remove certain prayers, for example, that were said by the bishop to the priest, the potential priest, the ordinand. Like, for example, the bishop would say, "Receive the power to offer sacrifice, to bless, to lead, to preach, to forgive sins." All these things were deleted. Well, the same deletions were made by Paul VI. So if you apply the same principle that if the Anglican rite of ordination is invalid and was declared to be invalid because they removed these specific prayers, well, Paul VI did the very same thing on June 18th, 1968. So then it causes a grave doubt whether these priests that have been ordained since that time in the diocesan structure have actually been ordained. So it's a deliberate plan by the devil, ultimately, carrying out his operation through people to destroy and annihilate the Catholic Church.
0: So all of these ordinations since that time, in your estimation, would be invalid?
8: With the exception of those groups, which there are many of them out there, that have clung to the traditional rites of ordination and offering the Mass, of course, the Latin Tridentine Mass, their Eastern Rite liturgies that are still valid. So those will be valid. But the majority, of course, which are controlled by this counterfeit Catholic Church, this anti-Church that has arisen since the Second Vatican Council, almost 100% of them are using this new ritual. So the exception, with the exception of these really old priests that are still alive, many of which are retired, all the rest of these priests that are being, quote, ordained are not actually being ordained. So this is something that is really significant and important for people to realize, because this is about whether people are actually receiving valid sacraments, whether they're actually going to a validly ordained priest. And it was done and carried out by the devil. And it was predicted. Actually, Pope Leo XIII, who was a pope about 100 years ago, had a vision after Mass in which he heard the devil and our Lord speaking, and the devil boasted that he could destroy the Catholic Church. And our Lord said, "Well, if you think you can, how much time and power do you need?" And the devil responded, "About 75 to 100 years and much more power over those who will give themselves to my service." And so Pope Leo XIII claimed that our Lord said then, "The time and the power will be given to you." So it's sort of the great testing at the end of the world, the great apostasy that's predicted to happen, the great falling away that God will allow to happen at the end of the world as a punishment for the sins of the world. As our Lord allowed his own body to be placed in the hands of his enemies, he will allow the infrastructure, the buildings of the church and what were held by Catholics to be given over to be usurped and controlled by his enemies, who people who will claim to be Catholic and say, "Hey, we're still the Catholic Church," but the teachings and the dogmas will be different, and the Mass will be different as it is, the sacraments will be different, a new rosary, a new code of canon law, a new catechism, new teachings, mm-hmm. and new outlook.
0: All right, then doing the simple math, according to what you said, those years have more or less elapsed.
8: Well, I said
0: about. Nearly elapsed, so we should be in the final days now, huh?
8: Yeah, he said about 75 to 100 years. But it's obvious that God has allowed him to be given a little bit more time. But we're right at the end.
0: Mm. What signs beyond the deterioration in the Catholic Church that you see? I mean, there would be many signs toward the end, yes, and there should be other apparent signs.
8: Yes. Well, I think that if you look, for example, at the real possibility of a nuclear war, for example, if you look at the so-called gay marriage being legalized and allowed, and there are many other signs, for example, that are given, people that will speak out against homosexuality, for example, eventually, if this goes on long enough, probably will be jailed if they will publicly speak out against that kind of abominable activity. So you have these kinds of signs being seen, and which are predicted to happen at the end of the world, this great apostasy. Will there be any faith on earth? Jesus says in Luke 18:8, will I find faith when I return? It will be as in the days of Noah, he says. But one of the biggest signs is the fact that what has happened to the Catholic Church, namely that you have those clear predictions of the man of sin sitting in the temple of God, 2 Thessalonians chapter 2, verses 3 and 4, St. Paul says he's not going to sit in the temple. He's going to sit in what appears to be the main church of the Catholic religion, St. Peter's Basilica in Rome. Many biblical scholars believe that God will allow, as a punishment for the sins of the world, as I was saying earlier, for the church to be infiltrated, occupied, and seemingly controlled by his enemies, by heretics and apostates. And one thing that Malachi Martin said that was very interesting at the Second Vatican Council, he heard many of these leftist, liberal, heretical theologians say, before we left the Catholic Church throughout history, but this time we're going to stay in the church and change it from within. So some of these people who would go off and start their own Protestant church or some other church, this time the goal was, and what God would allow, for these heretics and apostates to infiltrate the buildings and rise to, quote, positions of authority and power in the Catholic Church, or what will seem to be positions of authority and power, because they'll be sitting in there. They'll be sitting in the temple of God. These churches that really belong to the Catholic Church, they'll be usurped and controlled and occupied by Christ's enemies. And they'll give you these new teachings and say, hey, this is the new kind of Catholic religion, that we don't try to convert people any longer. We esteem every religion on the planet. It doesn't make any difference what religion you belong to, on and on and on. So, and this has led to this massive crisis. All these scandals really are caused principally by this, because the people that are operating for the most part in these post-Vatican II churches do not believe that the Catholic faith is necessary. So, and then also you have the predictions on the Whore of Babylon, which many Protestants think is talking just about the Catholic Church, when actually you look at the predictions of the Whore of Babylon, it's actually talking about a counterfeit Catholic Church that will arise, and it talks about it's clothed in purple and scarlet, which are, of course, the colors of bishops and cardinals, and how the whore holds a golden cup in her hand full of abomination and filthiness, and, of course, the Mass is offered the golden chalice, and that the church flees into the wilderness, and that the whore is occupying and dominating the scene, and that Babylon is a code name that St. Peter gives in 2 Peter for the city of Rome, and it says Babylon, Rome has fallen. It's talking about Rome will fall away from the Catholic faith, many of the people there, and that a new kind of church will arise that will actually not be the Catholic Church, but will be a false counterfeit Catholic Church.
0: And you believe that's already occurred?
8: That has occurred, yes.
0: Mm-hmm. Father Martin told me some things about the Third Secret of Fatima. One of the things he said publicly was that it is, he said, Art, the very worst that you can possibly imagine, the worst thing you could cook up in your mind, it's worse than that.
8: Yes.
0: Do you agree with that?
8: Absolutely, because here's the dilemma that people believe that they're faced with, that, well, these guys that are giving me all these new teachings are what they think are the leadership of the Catholic Church. How could this happen? How could God allow this to happen? And in this case, specifically, it's pointing out the person who will claim to be the head of the Catholic Church, who will be an antipope. The Church, the Catholic Church, has dealt with 40 antipopes in her history. And an antipope, by definition, is an uncanonically elected pope. And, for example, Pope Paul IV wrote a bull called Cum Ex Apostolos Officio, where he said that no Catholic can accept someone who's a manifest heretic as the pope, even if he seems to be elected by all the cardinals. So a person who is an anti-pope could be an illegitimate claimant because there's a real pope somewhere else, and that's usually been the case throughout history. But someone, a pope or someone who claims to be a pope, can also become an anti-pope or be an anti-pope by the very fact that he's a manifest heretic or a public heretic. And this is summed up in the words of St. Robert Bellarmine. He states that, a quote, "a pope who is a manifest heretic automatically ceases to be pope and head of the Catholic Church, just as he ceases to be a Christian and member of the Church. Wherefore, he can be judged and punished by the Church. This is the teaching of all the ancient fathers, that manifest heretics immediately lose all jurisdiction."
0: Boy, I just can't imagine that Rome would be all that happy with you. I bet they're not. Listen, Brother Diamond, we're at a break point, so hold tight, and we'll be right back. My guest is Brother Michael Diamond, and we're talking about the Catholic Church, sort of. I'm Art Bell. Indeed, here I am. Brother Michael Diamond is my guest, and he's talking about what he calls the counterfeit Catholic Church, and we're going to explore this a little bit. I'm, of course, not officially a Catholic. I've been to any number of masses, which, by the way, were in English for the most part. So I guess by Brother Diamond's assessment, those would have been counterfeit. At any rate, back to it and Brother Diamond in a moment. All right, Brother Diamond, a question for you. Would it be fair to characterize you, after your comments on gay marriage and your comments on what you regard as the fake Catholic Church, would it be fair to say that you're a conservative fundamentalist Catholic?
8: Well, I mean, there's only one kind of Catholic. I mean, it's not you know, you're not a fundamentalist Catholic.
0: Well, if there's only one kind of Catholic, you earlier referred to the leftist liberals yourself. So,
8: sure, but I mean,
0: so then there must be only leftist liberals.
8: Well, I'm only saying that because most of the people out there don't realize that these guys aren't Catholics.
0: Mm-hmm.
8: So I have to describe them as what would be seen as leftist, liberal, heretical, quote, Catholics.
0: Well, then would it be unfair to describe you as a conservative, fundamentalist Catholic?
8: Well, I'd say, yeah. I mean, traditionalist Catholic, that's what we would call it.
0: Mm-hmm. Okay. You know, it's funny. A couple of weeks ago, maybe a week ago, I read what probably is not really a letter to Dr. Laura, the talk show host, but it makes several really interesting points. Nevertheless, it purports to be a letter to Dr. Laura, let's put it that way. And she has a position regarding homosexuality and gay marriage and all the rest of it. And she regards it as an abomination and quotes Leviticus 18:22. I think that'd be correct, wouldn't it? Abomination?
8: Yes.
0: Uh-huh. And somebody writes to Dr. Laura and then refers to some other, since you agree with her, some other things. For example, A, when I burn a bull on the altar as a sacrifice, I know it creates a pleasing odor for the Lord, Leviticus 1:9. The problem is my neighbors. I claim the odor is not pleasing to them. Should I smite them? So that... And then there's, I'd like to sell my daughter into slavery, as sanctioned in Exodus 21:7. In this day and age, what do you think would be a fair price for her? You know, this is comedic in a way, but in a way it's not. It asks some very interesting questions about old scripture. I know that I'm allowed, for example, to, no contact with a woman while she's in her period of menstrual uncleanliness, Leviticus 15:19-24. Problem is, how do I tell? I've tried asking, but most women take offense. Then there's Leviticus 25:44 stating, I may need, indeed, possess slaves. Now, I guess that is in the Bible, both male and female, provided they're purchased from neighboring nations. A friend of mine claims it applies to Mexicans, but not Canadians. Can you clarify why can't I own Canadians? You know, and it goes on and on. I have a neighbor who insists on working on the Sabbath. Exodus 35:2 clearly states he should be put to death. Am I morally obligated to kill him myself? A friend of mine feels that even though eating shellfish is an abomination, Leviticus 11:10, a lesser abomination than homosexuality, I don't agree. Can you settle this? Well, I don't know whether she did or not. Leviticus 21:20 states, I may not approach the altar of God if I have a defect in my sight. I have to admit, I wear reading glasses. Does my vision have to be 20/20, or is there some wiggle room here? In other words, there's a lot, I guess, in the Bible. It goes on and on. There's a lot in the Bible that may or may not apply to today. How would you handle those questions?
8: Well, I would say that some things are a matter of discipline, and some things are divine laws that are unchangeable for any time. And so we're now in the new covenant, not the under the old covenant. And so these kinds of things, some of which obviously have changed, they're not divine laws.
0: So there is some cherry picking that's allowed.
8: Well, no, it's not. It's not cherry picking. It's just something where it's under a new covenant. And so some things are allowable in a certain age or during a certain time, but during a different time, they are not allowed because they're what are called disciplinary laws. And there are other laws that can never be changed. So,
0: and who decides which is which? I mean, these are all
8: well,
0: Old Testaments.
8: That's why Jesus set up a church, so that people would know and how they could differentiate and decide and know what they are to do and what's permissible and what's not. That's why he established a church. And he says he gives authority to the head of the church, for example, to decide certain issues of faith or morals, what they mean, to enunciate to people what these teachings are to the whole world, so that everyone knows exactly what they have to believe to be Catholic. Mm-hmm. And so that's the whole point in the church, because without a church, you can't know. Without a supreme head of the church in certain situations at certain times throughout history telling people, this is what you have to do, this is what you cannot do. This is sin, this is not sin. These things will lead you to hell. These things will not lead you to hell. They will lead you to heaven. And so that...
0: Brother, I would like to talk to you about hell, since you had a DVD release called Death and the Journey into Hell. Can you speak to that?
8: Sure.
0: Okay. I mean, then hold tight, because I was bad, and hell for a talk show host is missing a break. So we're going to take another break right now, and then we'll, I guess, go to hell. Well, all right. Speaking of hell, Vinny in Bedford, Texas asks, Art, please ask the brother if, in his opinion, all Protestants, for example, and we could go beyond that, are damned to hell.
8: Well, when you say a Protestant, that would be someone that protests against a teaching of the Catholic Church. So if someone would say that I don't accept, you know, the Catholic Church or Catholic teachings, or I reject that you can ask for the help of, say, Our Lady and saints to help you pray, that they will pray to God and assist you, then obviously he would be a heretic, and the Church declares that you have to be a Catholic and have the Catholic faith to be saved. So if that person would reject obstinately or pertinaciously a teaching of the Catholic Church, he would be outside the Church and be on the road to damnation. And so, yes, he any person that would reject, say that they would reject the teachings of the Catholic Church, would be lost according to the infallible teachings of the Catholic Church.
0: Brother, do you believe in the traditional hell, fire, brimstone, that kind of hell?
8: Eternal hell, fire.
0: Yes.
8: Our Lord talks about how the fire will be there, and that it's never ending. And that's why, as you were pointing out about Father Malachi Martin, it's the third secret, talking about the worst thing that you could ever imagine. The worst thing that could happen to anyone is that they lose their soul. And
0: sure.
8: So if you have a church that claims to be the true church that people are going to, and they think they're receiving the sacraments, they think that they're pleasing to God by going to this church, and they're giving them phony sacraments, a phony faith, a counterfeit faith, and that these people, if they continue to follow these heretical teachings that are contrary to what the official teachings of the Catholic Church are, they will lose their souls. So that's the worst thing that could happen to someone, is that they lose their souls.
0: Of course.
8: Their soul.
0: Sure.
8: That's what our Lord says, that what does it profit a man if he gains the whole world and yet suffers the loss of his soul?
0: Of course.
8: So,
0: All right, I get little messages by computer as we're doing a program, and I'm getting a lot. And so let's just clear this up. Julie in Colony Heights, New York. I mean, you understand that a lot of what you're saying for a lot of people is very controversial and is shaking them up. So,
8: sure.
0: Julie.
8: Yeah, and again, it's something where we're just trying to tell people in true charity because we care about other people. We want to tell them the truth, and we want to see them save their souls. We don't want to see them lose their souls.
0: All right. On that score, Julie would like to clear this up. Mr. Bell, this man is a fraud. I asked my local priest about him. Apparently, you were on the air previously, I guess, with George. And Mr. Diamond is well known to the RCC. He was never baptized in RCC. He's not even a valid RCC, much less a Benedictine. You want to respond to that?
8: Sure. I mean, she's saying that I'm not even, I was never even baptized. I mean, that's just frankly ridiculous.
0: Baptized in RCC.
8: What was that?
0: Her actual words were, he was never baptized in RCC.
8: In the Roman Catholic Church. That's not true. I was baptized in the Roman Catholic Church.
0: And is not even a valid RCC, much less a Benedictine. So,
8: well, no, that's not true either, because the founder of our community, founded it back in the 1960s, came from the first and largest Benedictine community in western Pennsylvania, St. Vincent's Archabbey, and left with the permission of the then one-time Archabbot Dennis Stripmadder to start his own community, which he then started in the 1960s in southern New Jersey. And that's the community that I went to. Obviously, it's not recognized by this community is not recognized as a Catholic community by the Post-Vatican II Church. They recognize as Catholics and as monasteries people who are practicing Zen Buddhism in their so-called Benedictine monasteries and, you know, going on joint retreats with Buddhists and people of other religions, steaming other religions, going into synagogues, mosques, false worship temples, and so forth. So, you know, these people that they recognize as real valid Catholic communities are actually not Catholics because they've given up the traditional Catholic faith, and we haven't.
0: Mm-hmm. Have you been excommunicated by the Catholic Church?
8: No.
0: No.
8: No. No, actually, they've excommunicated themselves by the very fact that they have obstinately held these heretical positions which are contrary to what the Church has infallibly defined. The popes, for example, state on certain issues of faith or morals that if anyone denies this, let him be anathema. And so these people who have rejected what these true valid popes have infallibly defined are actually the ones that have excommunicated themselves, ipso facto, automatically by that very fact that they hold positions that are not in line with what these true valid popes have taught throughout history. They're actually outside the Church. And so it's quite ironic that they try to accuse us of not being in the Catholic Church when they themselves are not in the Church.
0: Much of what Father Malachi Martin said was somewhat heretical as well, in a sense, about the current state of the Church. Why do you think he was not excommunicated in his lifetime?
8: I'm not sure exactly why he wasn't. They didn't attempt to excommunicate him. I mean, when you actually look at it, it's quite ironic that they would try to. It's quite ridiculous that they would actually try to excommunicate anyone when they've actually said Paul VI, for example, stated, who claimed to be a pope in the late 60s and 70s, that he has lifted the excommunications against the Eastern Schismatics. And they actually have attempted to excommunicate certain people who claim to be traditional Catholics. One example is Archbishop Marcel Lefebvre, the founder of the Society of Pius X. He was excommunicated by John Paul II in early July 1988, after on July 30th, 1988, he consecrated four bishops without the permission of the Vatican. And his explanation as to why he did it was that he wanted to make sure that valid masses were going to be said in the future according to the traditional rites of the Catholic Church.
0: Mm-hmm.
8: And yet, in 72 hours, John Paul II excommunicated him. This is quite quite amazing, considering the fact that John Paul II gave relics and donations to openly schismatic groups, such as the Eastern so-called Orthodox. He gave them relics, donations, including a $100,000 donation to one openly schismatic church. John Paul II went into the synagogue in Rome and bowed his head as the Jews said a prayer for the coming of their Messiah, which they don't believe it's Christ, on April 13, 1986. Mm-hmm. He, on March 21, 2000, John Paul II said, "May St. John the Baptist protect Islam, a religion that denies the divinity of Christ and says that all Christians are damned," and went into the mosque. On and on and on. He actually, John Paul II, speaking about him, Gilbert Levine, who is a friend of John Paul II, a Jewish man, appeared on CNN Larry King Live and admitted that John Paul II actually gave him a...
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1: In Turkey, and actually takes his sandals off. They show him around the mosque. They then, the muftis, then instruct him as to how to hold his hands in the Islamic way. And then he walks over and faces east towards Mecca and prays with the mufti. This is to join Islam. It's not the exact way a Muslim would consider someone as joining Islam, but for a Catholic, what he did, Benedict XVI, going into the mosque and doing that, is definitely to join a different religion. And so then the people are obviously scandalized by this. They're going to go into the mosque. They're going to go into the synagogues. They're going to say it doesn't make any difference what religion you belong to. And so, and this denies what these different popes have stated about the one true Christian faith, the Catholic faith, being necessary for salvation, and that we are trying to bring people to Catholicism. It's actually summed up in the words of one cardinal of the Novus Ordo Church, who stated that before Vatican II, we understood ecumenism in the sense of a return in which the others would become Catholics and be converted. This has been entirely abandoned since Vatican II. And so there is no call to conversion. There's just statement after statement about how they esteem Islam, that they esteem all these different religions. And so these people are left in darkness, and these people have no charity for these other people. They don't care about them at all. And it's obviously contrary to the Bible, and that's why a lot of non-Catholics, even a lot of Protestants, can see the activities of this so-called hierarchy of the post-Vatican II Church as being apostate, because it's clearly against words of Scripture where Jesus says, unless you believe in me, you'll die in your sins. He who believes and is baptized shall be saved. He who does not shall be condemned. John 3:5.
2: So these millions of people attending these masses that are done in English or other than the traditional mass are really wasting their time, and the ordinations that have been done are all not real. That kind of sums it up. In other words, the whole thing is false.
1: It's something where a goodly portion of what they're doing, obviously, is invalid. And at this point in time in history, and how far that they've gone into apostasy.
2: I'm sorry to interrupt, brother, but we've got a break here. We'll be right back. Here I am. My guest is Brother Michael Diamond. And he is contending, if I've been listening carefully, and I think I have, that the modern Catholic Church is counterfeit. That's right, counterfeit. That masses that are not said properly or in the proper language, Latin, if they're in English, they're counterfeit. They're not real. That the ordination of priests is false. That those have been those ordinations that have been done past a certain point are false, which would make, I think, most of the modern priests not real from his point of view. Now, I am not a Catholic. My wife is a devout Catholic, no question about that. Ramona was a Catholic, no question about that. But I'm not really in a position to ask the questions I ought to really be asking, in my opinion. So I'm going to open the lines a little early, perhaps a little later this half hour, because what we're dealing with here is so incredibly controversial. I mean, it really, in my way of thinking, it means that those who go to Mass now, those who go to confession, those who receive communion, are not receiving the real thing, and therefore, I guess by definition, a conservative definition, are hellbound. And that would seem to affect an awful lot of people out there, and probably is going to put a lot of people off. At any rate, back to Brother Diamond in a moment. Brother Diamond, maybe you can explain to me if it's a counterfeit church, if there have been counterfeit ordinations, counterfeit masses. I've always had a hard time, even with, in lesser discussions, understanding how those who are devout and who have faith and believe, and I watch my wife before

0: meals, cross herself and pray, and pray at bedtime, and how the truly devout, no matter the current construction of the Catholic Church, how these people will be bound for hell, that just doesn't make sense to me.
1: Well, it's something where when you see the, for example, religious indifferentism that we're dealing with, most of the people who claim to be Catholic, for example, on that issue alone, have imbibed and assimilated this kind of heresy that it doesn't matter what religion you are. So actually her crossing herself before the meal, if she holds, and again, I don't know exactly what she holds, but if her position is it doesn't make any difference what religion you really are, then see all these things they may be they think neat and nice and helpful in their own way of thinking, but they don't believe that they're really necessary. They don't believe the Catholic faith is necessary. And so
0: I wouldn't ascribe that to her at all. I'm saying that they
1: see, most people do believe that, and they see that Bank 16 is going into the mosque and he's facing east towards Mecca, and they're going into the synagogue and praising different religions constantly. I mean constantly, because next year will be 40 years straight worth of Vatican official newspapers that I've gone through, weekly issues, and you can see this apostasy. It's constant. It's all the time, and people are imbibing this stuff, and it's a denial of what the Church teaches, that there is one means of salvation, and that is the Catholic faith. And so most of the people have accepted this, or they don't care. And so this is the problem. And see, we have all the evidence, like this new book that I was talking about, The Truth About What Really Happened to the Catholic Church After Vatican II. Nothing like this that we know of has ever come out. And it is irrefutable. If people simply just look at the facts and even look at our website, mostholyfamilymonastery.com, and even if they have questions, they can call us anytime at 585-567-4433. And this is what's happening, though. And with this book now being available, for those of goodwill, they can look at the evidence, they can see the facts, they can see what has happened, and then they'll have to make their decision what they're going to do about this. I mean, even the issue of abortion, for example, that some people think this post-Vatican II counterfeit Catholic Church stands against. Actually, they don't stand against abortion because they allow people who support abortion to receive the sacraments. That's why none of them are excommunicated. They're able to receive the sacraments pretty much anywhere. None of them are ever excommunicated.
0: Actually, there were some, I recall some politicians, I think, in New York State that were excommunicated for supporting abortion. Isn't that correct?
1: No.
0: No?
1: No, not even John Kerry wasn't excommunicated. The others, there are numerous people who claim to be Catholic that support abortion, vote for it. None of them are ever excommunicated. In fact, the United States Conference of So-Called Catholic Bishops posted that their official policy would be that each bishop would decide for himself and his diocese whether he would give communion to people who support abortion. And Cardinal Ratzinger, at the time that this was drawn up several years ago, said that their policy of letting each bishop decide whether they give communion to pro-abortion politicians is, quote, very much in line with the way the Vatican sees this issue. So therefore, you can support the killing of the unborn, and you can receive the sacraments. Okay, so when these people want to talk about how we're not Catholic because we're traditional Catholics, they don't know what the Catholic faith is. In fact, actually, this one lady who wrote in talking about how she didn't think I was baptized in the Catholic Church, it's quite interesting because many people have heard about just recently Bank 16 just attempted to do away with limbo. Now he says that unbaptized babies do not need to be baptized, that they can go to heaven without baptism. So they don't even believe baptism is necessary. It's just really, really interesting. And see, this is predicted by the fully approved apparition of Our Lady of La Salette. She appeared to two little children in La Salette, France, September 19, 1846, and she said, "Rome will lose the faith and become the seat of the Antichrist. The Church will be in eclipse, seemingly blocked out." And that this is predicted in the Third Secret of Fatima. The people have read it. The official theologian of Pope Pius XII stated, quote, "In the Third Secret of Fatima, it is foretold, among other things, that the great apostasy in the Church will begin at the top." And so what is the Catholic Church? It's those people. And St. Athanasius stated that even, quote, even if the true church is reduced to a handful of true believers and one priest, they remain the true church of Jesus Christ on earth.
0: Brother Diamond, is it your view that the entire Third Secret of Fatima was revealed, or just a portion thereof?
1: No, actually, none of it was revealed.
0: Well, there was something a couple of years ago that I recall.
1: Well, they claimed to reveal it, but it wasn't.
0: Yes.
1: The true Third Secret was not revealed. They released a document on June 26, 2000, that they purported to be the real Third Secret of Fatima.
0: Yes.
1: But it was not, because all the people who have really read the true Third Secret of Fatima stated, for example, that it speaks about a massive apostasy from the Catholic faith that will begin, as I just quoted that one theologian of Pius XII, will begin from what seems to be the very top of what a lot of people will believe is the Catholic Church, namely a person who will claim to be pope, who will actually be an anti-pope, a heretical anti-pope that will promote an apostasy against the traditional Catholic religion. That is the crisis that we're dealing with, and it's the worst crisis of all the crises in the whole history of the Catholic Church.
0: Is the Antichrist alive now?
1: Absolutely. The spirit of Antichrist can be seen in, for example, what they're doing to the traditional teachings of the Church. It can be seen, for example, in what John Paul II promoted. Pope at the beginning of this century, Pope Pius X, for example, spoke about that Antichrist is the replacing of God with man, man in the place of God. And when we look at John Paul II's writings, for example, this is something I discovered looking at his writings, and you discover that he actually was teaching that actually every man is Christ. He taught that each man is the way, each man is the truth, each man is the life. On Christmas, in his first Christmas address that John Paul II gave on December 25th, 1978, he said, Christmas is the feast of man. Christmas is not the feast of man. Christmas is the feast of the birthday of Jesus Christ. Mm-hmm. It is not the feast of man. In his first opening speech that he gave on October 22nd, 1978, he quotes the words of Matthew 16:16, where St. Peter says to Jesus, you are the Christ, the Son of the living God. And John Paul II says, the words, you are the Christ, the Son of the living God, represent the new and definitive truth about man. About man? No, it represents the truth about Jesus Christ. And so you can see that John Paul II himself, we saw the fulfillment of Rome losing the faith and becoming the seat of the Antichrist during the reign of Paul VI, changing the Mass and all the sacraments and giving us all the heresies of Vatican II, and John Paul II putting man in the place of Christ, promoting that man is the way, man is the truth, man is the life, his religious indifferentism. But specifically what the Bible states about Antichrist, and it's not mentioned at all in the Apocalypse, it's mentioned four times in the Bible, and it's mentioned in 1 John 2:22, and 1 John 4:2 and 3, who is Antichrist, but he that denieth Jesus is the Christ, this is Antichrist. And the other verse, 1 John 4:2 and 3, and every spirit that dissolveth Jesus is not of God, and this is Antichrist. There was an early church heretic named Nestorius, and he taught that when God became a man, he did not become a man, but united himself to a mere human being named Jesus, and therefore divided Christ. Okay, he said that God did not become a man, but united himself to a mere human being named Jesus. Now, Pope Pius XI, who was a pope at the beginning of this century, stated in 1931, December 25th, that Nestorius attempted to dissolve Christ. Okay, speaking about what the Antichrist will do. Well, John Paul II taught that by the incarnation, Christ united himself to every human being. And right after he talks about that, he states that Christianity is the deep amazement at each man. And so we can see that John Paul II actually was attempting to dissolve Christ into every human being, and that's why he promoted so much about the dignity of man, the rights of man. It was all about man. It's not about God.
0: All right,
1: it's
0: but
1: the religion of Antichrist.
0: But you mentioned the spirit of the Antichrist, but the spirit of the Antichrist eventually is to be embodied in the body of a man, yes?
1: Well, yeah, yes, there will be one final Antichrist, but it doesn't mean that there won't be many people who actually are
0: well, that's one I was asking about. Is it your view that he lives now?
1: He sure, definitely, and we can see it in Benedict XVI, who says in the document that he approved of in 2001. He said in this book that he approved of that Jesus Christ does not have to be seen as the Messiah. He was the one. This is a book that the Vatican put out where it states that Jesus Christ does not have to be seen as the Messiah. And he was the one that approved of this book. And he's made many other statements saying that Jesus does not have to be seen as the Christ, as the Messiah, as God, that people can freely reject him. And so this is Antichrist. Every spirit that dissolveth Jesus is not of God, and this is Antichrist. So,
0: all right. Brother Diamond, I'd like to allow the audience to begin asking you some questions. Gary in New Mexico, you're on with Brother Michael Diamond.
2: Hey, thank you. I had a question for him. According to the Code of Canon Law from 1917, Section 1325, Paragraph 2 states that a pope who fulfilled the canonical requirements for heresy, that is, who doubted or denied one of the more truths to be believed, divine and Catholic faith, would not have the moral right before God to be pope. Therefore, his remaining in office would be illicit, that is, illegal. Still, if he refused to resign, he would still be the true pope in the sense that his acts of papal governments would still be valid before God and the Church. And it should go without saying that divine providence would never prevent him from defining his heresy as ex cathedra, that is, defining it as doctrine or dogma. Therefore, the brother's argument is entirely moot in the fact that, irregardless if a pope commits an act of heresy, he's still valid in all his acts as pope, that is, ordaining or electing bishops, and those bishops then ordaining priests would still be valid before God.
1: Okay, well, my answer to that is that there are certain things that happen by the ex opere operato, by the work which has been worked. The Church has always recognized the sacraments of the Eastern Schismatics as being valid if they use the traditional rite and form. Okay, they do have valid priests that they ordain and valid bishops that they can consecrate. But as far as a heretic still being pope, that's not correct. A heretic, by definition, is someone who's not inside the Church but outside the Church. A heretic is someone who is outside the Catholic Church. If someone's outside the Catholic Church, they do not have authority in the Church. And so that's why Pope Leo XIII, for example, points out that, quote, it is absurd to imagine that someone who is outside the Church can command in the Church. So, and that's why the Church has taught that a pope, a manifest heretic, could not be pope, because he would not be in the Church but outside of it.
0: All right. Jim in Las Vegas, over the hill.
3: Yes, my question for the brother is, who is he to take away my religion? I, for 50 years, was a Protestant and agnostic, and then after attending Mass with my wife, who is also a devout Catholic, and also going through the RCIA, where I highly question everything, including the existence of God, reading St. Thomas Aquinas, and finally deciding that, yeah, this is for me. Who is this person to take away my religion from me? And I would have had nothing to do with it if it were not for Vatican II.
1: Well, I would say that you're following something that's not the Catholic religion. And whether you like it doesn't mean that it's the Catholic religion. What determines what the Catholic religion is what these valid popes throughout history have defined as being the dogmas and teachings that make up you know, what you have to hold to be Catholic. So the
3: and
1: bottom line is that...
3: Say,
0: caller, again?
3: Who are you to say what's what, brother?
1: Who am I to say that? Because
3: yes.
1: A person who's a Catholic follows the teachings of true valid popes. A person who's not a Catholic rejects the teaching of true valid popes. You can't have it both
3: ways. God?
1: You can't follow what's been taught over the last 50 or 60 years...
3: Do you
1: saying
3: believe you
1: that,
3: speak
1: that it's
3: for
1: a
3: God,
1: Catholic
3: brother?
1: Teaching, and not follow what the Church has taught throughout almost 2,000 years.
3: You That's, can't hear me, sir. Do you believe you speak for God, brother?
1: I follow what the Church has taught. That's the bottom line.
0: Okay, well,
3: who's to say that people that disagree with you
1: don't have a valid point? No, it's about what the Catholic Church teaches. That's what you have to follow, not a person. You have to follow what these popes have defined as being Catholic teachings.
0: Okay, but Brother Diamond, do you understand the controversy you're creating? The that caller said, well, you're taking my faith, my religion away from me. And I can understand how he feels that way.
1: Well, no, actually, these guys that are claiming to be popes and the hierarchy of the Catholic Church have attempted to take away the faith from people by destroying the sacraments, mm-hmm. by changing all the teachings of the church.
0: I understand your position, brother. I'm just saying, do you understand where, for example, that caller was coming from? To embrace what you have said is to virtually be taking somebody's faith and religion and pulling the rug out from under them.
1: No, because this so-called church that they follow has, for example, fully agreed with the Lutherans on the doctrine of justification. John Paul II fully approved of the Vatican-Lutheran Agreement on Justification on October 31st, 1999. In that document, it says that the idea of justification by faith alone, which is solemnly condemned in the Bible, is something that if you hold it, you are not seen as being condemned in Catholic teaching. So they agree with the Lutherans, which that doctrine, faith alone, that false doctrine, is not only condemned in the Bible, was condemned 13 times at the Council of Trent as heresy, as something no one can hold and be a Catholic, has now been fully accepted by this post-Vatican II church. So who follows the Catholic Church? We do.
0: All right, brother. Brother Michael Diamond is my guest, and judging from the state of the phone lines, which are blazing, a lot of you have questions, and I truly do understand actually both positions, the very conservative fundamentalist position that Brother Diamond is taking, and I understand the, for lack of a better word, anger that that caller and other callers no doubt are feeling. I'm Art Bell. Here I am indeed. My guest is Brother Michael Diamond, and he certainly is rousing lots and lots of comment, both pro and con, no doubt about that. And what I'm going to do is pretty much leave it to the audience. That means all of you, many devout Catholics out there, some of them frustrated, very concerned about what they're hearing. As well, I certainly would be if I was a devout Catholic and I was hearing that everything that I believed was, in essence, counterfeit. And unless I'm hearing all this wrong, that's exactly what Brother Diamond is saying. We'll be right back. Brother Diamond, you're contending that the current Mass, the one most Catholics attend, is not a valid Mass. And you're also contending, I guess, that there's prophecy that suggests that would occur, yes?
1: Yes, definitely. And you can actually see all this demonstrated, as I said, on the website, mostholyfamilymonastery.com. And for $10, they can actually get this new book, The Truth About What Really Happened to the Catholic Church After Vatican II. And another book that's 336 pages and three DVDs which contain 10 different programs for only $10. And if they just can mail it, they can mail it to 4425 Schneider Road, Fillmore, New York, 14735, or they could order online at the website. So it really provides all the evidence of what has happened. I don't know if Malachi Martin ever told you that he actually assisted in an exorcism on Paul VI.
0: No, he didn't tell me.
1: Yeah. No, he
0: didn't.
1: Said he actually said he was the one that was before John Paul I, and he died before John Paul I. And he actually said that Paul VI was so infested with demonic possession he couldn't be seen in public. And he claimed that he got it under control. But these are the kinds of characters you're dealing with. You're dealing with people who claim to be, you know, very nice, but actually they're destroying and taking away the Catholic faith from people. And so that's where a person's anger should be directed towards these persons that have actually attempted to annihilate the whole history of Catholicism, all its teachings, change all the sacraments, most of their money is going off to pay, you know, scandals for these pedophile priests. And, you know, look at the fruits. look at what these guys that are going to think of a vocation of the priesthood. We had someone on our radio program last night that said in 40 years he never heard a priest talk about, say anything about mortal sin. When he went for a vocation of the priesthood, the vocation director recommended that he go out and see a prostitute and read Playboy magazine. So he took it up with the bishop, and the bishop said, well, I couldn't recommend a prostitute, but I think reading Playboy magazine is a good idea. This is the kind of activity you see here. And so we've never seen anything like this, something so scandalous and such on a wide scale ever before Vatican II. This is only a phenomenon that has been seen since the Second Vatican Council.
0: Mm-hmm.
1: So, I mean, look at the fruits. Our Lord says, by their fruits you shall know them. So,
0: okay. If you were in a position to do something, if you were the Pope, if you were in a position to do something about the scandals racking the Church today, what is it you would do?
1: Well, you would have to get these people to sign a document as to what they believe. Do they believe in the Catholic faith and all the dogmas of the Catholic faith? The Church teaches that you have to believe in certain teachings to be a Catholic. And so, and if you don't believe in all these dogmas and teachings of the Catholic faith, you are not a Catholic. That's what the Church teaches. That's what the popes have taught. They said, in certain situations, if you don't believe this, you know, he who denies this, let him be anathema.
0: All right. Richard in Indiana, you're on with Brother Diamond.
4: Hi, Don, I just had a question for you. You know, Isaac Newton believed in his time that Catholicism was dogmated then as well. And but due to, you know, hypocrisy laws in his time, he wasn't able to speak about his beliefs. But the law also made him an ordained priest. That was part of, you know, one of the things in order for him to hold his scholarly position in the scientific community, he had to be an ordained priest. But one of my questions to you is, do you feel the same way as it was then prior to now in the second one as he did in the first?
1: So what exactly is your question?
4: My question was, Isaac Newton, he believed the same way as you do now with the second coming of the Catholic Church. He believed it then in the first coming, you know, that it was totally dogmated by their beliefs, mainly due to the reasons of the Jesus being part of God and the Holy Spirit and was all seeing other gods before the one. And so he asked the priesthood to actually, you know, excommunicate him due to that reason. But my question is, do you believe the same way that Isaac Newton believed then? Even though you're talking about Catholicism too, he believed the same thing in Catholicism one.
1: If anyone holds to what these popes have defined as being the teachings of the Catholic Church, I would be in agreement with all those persons that hold the same position, that as a Catholic you have to hold what has been infallibly taught by all these true valid popes throughout history. And that's why with these anti-popes that we're dealing with, the last five of them, you can line up their teachings with what the popes have taught throughout history. I mean, are you going to follow what the Church and the popes have taught throughout history, or are you going to follow what these so-called popes have taught over the last 50 or 60 years? You can't follow both. You can't. St. Paul points out that in 2 Thessalonians chapter 2, verses 15 and 16, he says, maintain the traditions which you have learned, either by word or by epistle. So you can't maintain the traditional teachings of Catholicism if you know what they are, and a person should find out what they are, and at the same time embrace all these new teachings that have flowed out of the Second Vatican Council. There are in many cases word-for-word opposite teachings on different issues of faith and morals. You can't follow both.
0: Elizabeth in Nebraska, you're on with Brother Diamond.
5: Good evening, gentlemen.
0: Good evening.
5: I had a question, but after listening to this horrid vituperative verbiage coming out of Brother Diamond's mouth, I don't think, I think my question has been answered. I cannot believe that a loving God of any faith would be so, so petty. I'm absolutely appalled at this.
1: Well, you're playing God. And
5: I'm not playing God. I don't want God's job. And obviously you want it. Have a good evening.
1: Jesus actually states in the Bible, if someone claims to believe in Jesus, in Matthew 7:13, he says, "Broad is the way that leadeth to hell, and many there are that go that way, and straight and narrow is the gate that leadeth to heaven, and how few there are who find it." Those are the words of Jesus Christ, Matthew 7:13. They're not my words. They're his words. So the sad thing is that you do have an all-loving, all-merciful God, and he's also all-just, and he wants people to follow and do the things that he's commanded to be done.
0: But how straight, how narrow, how literal? I read some things earlier in that letter that you seem to sort of back away from gently.
1: When you say how narrow.
0: Yes, how narrow, how strict, how literal.
1: He says few find heaven. Those are the words in the Bible. So, and it's because most people don't care enough about God. It's, you know, that's the bottom line. A person has to find out what Jesus Christ wants them to do. And there's certain things that are very clear, and that's why he established a church, and there's certain teachings that have to be held and so forth. So it's all about what people really care about. And sadly, through the bad will of most men, they don't seem to care enough about pleasing God.
0: Okay. Sharon, in Manitoba, Canada, you're on with Brother Diamond.
6: Thank you, Art. I as I'm listening, and I do think it's good to have this conversation, even though many people will disagree, and including myself, it's kind of hitting me. I'll just say it in a general way, as exclusive to me. The way I look at it is, I think that the beauty of man is the fact that we do have free will to choose love or to choose evil or hate. And I think, Brother Diamond, what I'm struggling with is whether it's the Catholic faith or tradition, or whether it's Judaism or Buddhism. When I'm struggling to look at a faith to follow, I know I have that free will, and it's my choice as to whether I choose to believe in these particular kinds of teachings or another teaching. I think what I'm looking for basically is this faith, whatever faith I choose, is it expressing love? Is it expressing compassion? I think that's what I'm looking for, as opposed to perhaps following a more rigid, detailed dogma. I think that's what will be my guiding light, so to speak.
1: Well, it's something that you have to follow the one true God.
6: Yes, but I think, I don't know, you know, what you're saying to me is that I have to, in a sense, believe what you're saying to me. Do you know what I mean?
1: It's a lot of people get into it's what you're saying. We're pointing to what the Catholic Church has taught is necessary for salvation, and that's the bottom line. So it's not about what this person says or that person. It's about pointing them to what the Church has defined as being the teachings of the Catholic faith, which is the true religion.
0: And anything else is insufficient. A general love, a general faith, is insufficient, correct, brother?
1: If it's not the true faith, it's not real faith. I mean, you have Jesus saying that in Mark 16:16, he who believes and is baptized shall be saved, he who does not shall be condemned. So I didn't make up the rules. So,
0: okay, but I mean, really, some of the rules, just for example, is it really all right to have slaves, brother?
1: Well, the Catholic Church has condemned slavery, so no, it isn't.
0: It isn't. All right. Though it be written in the Old Testament that under certain conditions it'd be all right to sell your daughter, for example.
1: We're in the New Covenant.
0: Okay. We're in the New Covenant. Kevin, in Tulsa, Oklahoma, you're on the air with Brother Diamond.
7: Yeah, I've got a bit of a two-parter. The first one is about the language of the Mass. You know, Jesus faced his disciples at a table and spoke to them, instituting the sacraments in probably Aramaic. So why Latin? Wouldn't it be more accurate to use Aramaic? And And my second question is about Marian apparitions.
0: I don't want to get too much into your second question. I really do want to hear the answer to the first. Yes, Aramaic, why not?
1: Okay, well, the church actually has, we're not saying that the masses, a liturgy, for example, there are Eastern Rite liturgies that are conducted in the English language. The first critical thing is that they have the right translation. And so that's the problem. That's the main problem. The main problem with these Novus Ordo English masses is that they mistranslated the word many to all. And so if it were said in English, if they kept many originally, the sacrament actually would be valid. But they changed the word. So it's more about the words being the translation, not necessarily the language. Although the language is important. In the case of the Latin Tridentine Mass, for example, the reason why Pope St. Pius V said this missal is never to be changed is so that people didn't start to take away things and say, let's change this, let's change that, let's add this, let's add that. And, of course, that's what happened when they brought it into the vernacular languages after Vatican II, that you had change after change after change, and there was no end to it.
7: I kind of get that, because Latin's a dead language, and so its meanings are fixed. So, whereas modern languages can keep changing over time.
1: And also, they removed 70% of the traditional prayers were ripped out of the Mass. So it's not just that they brought it into English. They changed almost everything. And it was done, the Novus Ordo Mass, which was promulgated by Paul VI on April 3rd, 1969, it was promulgated and devised, this new Mass, with the help of six Protestant ministers, and that's why it's so Protestant. And they ripped out all the prayers and the altar railings, no longer there, the tabernacles off to the side. Altar girls are now used, which were condemned specifically by three different popes. You have people all over the altar going into the tabernacle, communion the hand, and it's just all kinds of things that it's circus masses, clown masses, kitty masses, animal masses. This is no exaggeration. This isn't the real Mass.
0: All right, caller.
1: It's a different Mass.
0: Got it. I think the caller had a second question. Okay. Caller.
7: Yeah, the issue of Mary has always kind of bothered me because the apparitions of Mary and her giving certain revelations to people. It doesn't seem to fit with how God is revealed throughout Scripture, where it's either through Scripture or through a prophet. Whereas Mary, I mean, I kind of look at her as she's as alive as my dead grandparents are. You know, Jesus Christ is the only person who is alive and can intercede on her behalf and
1: The Bible says the prayer of a just man availeth much. So how much more the mother of Jesus, the mother of God? You know, her intercession with her son is far greater than anyone, and obviously much greater than a just man. So if the just man's prayer availeth much before God, how much more the prayer of Our Lady?
0: All right. Lewis in Las Vegas, you're on the air with Brother Diamond.
8: Hello?
0: Hello.
8: Oh, yes. Hi, Art. How you doing? Hello, Brother Diamond.
1: Hi.
8: My background is I was raised Catholic from the time that I had, from kindergarten to fifth grade. Experienced a lot of problems, hypocrisies, everything. This started me a journey to start reading and researching Catholicism, Christianity, and then on to other religions, and then on to philosophy. What I've learned in my thing is that when somebody is an absolutist, and if you ask me, Brother Diamond, you obviously are a scholar. You have spent a lot of time, and you have done a lot of reading and a lot of research, no doubt about it. You are buried in the book, no doubt. I would ask you, do you think that the Bible has been revised over the last 1,500 years? Have things been left out or played back or edited or changed?
1: No, not with Catholic Bibles. I mean, the Catholic Church is the one, obviously, God gave us the books of the Bible, but the Catholic Church actually decided what books were to be in the Bible, and actually even non-Catholics accept the authority of the church's judgment back in, say, the 300s, late 300s, at these councils where they said these books are actually the inspired books of the Bible. And so actually both Catholics and non-Catholics accept the canon that was given of what books were in the Bible by the Catholic Church. Now, later the Protestants dropped about six books. There are 73 books in the Catholic Bible. There are 66 in the Protestant Bible. So seven were dropped. So, this is something that, that's why the church was very careful as they were actually, with the Bible, correctly taking down these passages and transferring this information carefully. That's why the church didn't allow anyone, for example, to take a Bible, because there are only so many that could be used. They're very expensive. There are only a few. And so it wasn't a case where you had a printing press that you could print out copies for everybody. So, but the church was very careful to carefully take down these different books of the Bible, what was in them, and carefully make sure that there are no errors that crept in.
0: And so at these various councils, nothing in the Bible got changed?
1: No.
0: Many people are apparently suffering under the impression that that is so. That at one time, for example, reincarnation was actually part of the Bible. That's not true?
1: No.
0: No, okay. Brother Michael Diamond is my guest. And again, judging from the lines, you have many, many questions, and that's what we're here for. From the high desert, which is roaring with wind this night, I'm Art Bell. Good morning, everybody. My guest is Brother Michael Diamond. And in case you missed it in the beginning of the program, Brother Michael Diamond is a well-known person in the traditional Catholic world. He's been a traditional Catholic Benedictine monk for 14 years, one of the world's foremost experts on the changes that have occurred in the Catholic world since Vatican II. He is a producer of more than 10 DVD video documentaries on what he calls the post-Vatican II counterfeit Catholic Church, prophecy, and other subjects. He and his monastery specialize in the study of how this post-Vatican II counterfeit Catholic Church contradicts Catholic doctrine and fulfills prophecy. He's also the author of a recent book entitled Padre Pio, I guess it is, a Catholic priest, worked miracles and bore the wounds of Jesus Christ on his body. The tapes, magazines, and books produced by his monastery have been distributed by the hundreds of thousands. Tiger, somebody calling himself Tiger in Lincoln City, Oregon, asks the following. Art, could you please ask your guest where in the Bible it is stated that Catholicism is the only true religion? Isn't being Christian enough? We will ask that in a moment. Actually, simple, but a very interesting question, Brother Diamond. Where in the Bible does it say, if it says, that Catholicism is the only true way to God, the only true religion?
1: Well, Catholicism is Christianity. It's the one universal Christian religion, so they're one and the same. And the Protestant religions are breakoffs. So there is only one Christian faith, and that is the Catholic faith, which the word Catholic in Greek means universal. It's the one universal Christian faith. Then there's only
0: so
1: one
0: the
1: faith.
0: Others are not Christian by definition, your definition anyway.
1: Protestants?
0: Yeah.
1: Someone who rejects the teachings of the one true Catholic Church are, unfortunately, not Christians.
0: Got it. All right, Brent in Minnesota, you're on the air with Brother Diamond.
9: Art and Mike, it's a pleasure to be on the air with both of you. And Art, you keep serving up one great show after the other.
0: Glad you're enjoying it.
9: I have a comment and a question for Brother Diamond. And the comment first, Art, is you were talking about Dr. Laura's, you were talking about the Levitical law.
0: Yes.
9: Regarding homosexuality.
0: And others, yes.
9: Yeah, and some of the other laws, the burning of incense and the burning of lambs and so forth.
0: Yes.
9: I'd like to clarify that a little bit, if I might.
0: You might.
9: And Brother Diamond, you've talked about two covenants. Is that correct?
1: That's correct. Two major covenants.
9: Here's the difference. In Leviticus, those laws were written by Moses and spoken by Moses, and they are of the Mosaic laws, and Moses wrote over 600 laws in the Old Testament. It says in the New Testament, however, in Colossians, that law was nailed to the cross by Jesus Christ. And so those laws that you're reading there actually have been abolished by Christ, Ephesians 2:15.
0: That would that include the abomination of homosexuality?
9: When you deal with homosexuality, the part of the Bible that speaks to that is in the New Testament, which would be Romans 1. And also, I believe it's in Corinthians or Colossians. I'm not sure. Maybe Brother Diamond, you know. But the only law that carries over from the Old Testament are the Ten Commandments, which were written with the finger of God, and that is called the royal law in the book of James 2:8 in the New Testament. So there's maybe a little clarification on that.
1: Well, I would say that there are certain things, obviously, that are abolished, and there's some things that are unchangeable, like the Ten Commandments you're mentioning.
9: Yeah.
1: Our Lord talks about how Moses allowed, people to have many wives because of the hardness of their hearts.
9: Exactly.
1: But that's not the way God made it.
9: The Lord Jesus spoke, about, his law, to love thy neighbor as thyself and to love the Lord God with all thy heart, with all thy mind. So it was, in a way, kind of a continuation. But I have just a quick question for you, Brother Diamond. What do you believe about the little horn in Daniel chapter 7 being the Catholic Church and Catholicism representing that kingdom, which came out of the divided Roman Empire and overthrowing the 10 tribes of Europe, the 10 barbaric tribes, which involved the Huns and the Vandals and those 10 horns in Daniel? I think that this church has been bad from the beginning. And if you look at how they murdered the early reformers, Jerome and Huss, and also John Wycliffe, and even in changing the Sabbath, they had no right and no place to do that. They put themselves in the place of God. And I think you're right on with what's going to happen. I really do. And there's already
1: some of the things that you mentioned, obviously, like the dietary laws and circumcision. St. Paul points out that that circumcision is not a critical issue any longer. So if you're going to follow the Saturdays being the Sabbath, then obviously, you would have to logically follow also those things that were still followed in the Old Testament, such as observing circumcision and the dietary laws and other things. So, but Jesus says in Matthew 18:17, if a person doesn't hear the church, let him be to thee as the heathen and the publican. So if you want to follow Jesus, he says to hear the church, and he who doesn't, let him be to thee as the heathen and the publican.
0: All right, James in California somewhere, you're on the air with Brother Diamond.
10: Hi, Art. How you doing today? My question was regarding Christ himself. He's against the hierarchy. He said you shouldn't set priests or bishops before you because he is aware of the ease of the corruption of man. And so I think the Quakers themselves have the closest thing to the right idea because they gather together, discuss the Bible, discuss what it teaches, what they've learned, and then go on, and they don't put no man before them, but they only put Christ Jesus before themselves. And Mr. Diamond himself said that he's pointing at the teachings of the church, which is the true religion. What about Jesus being the true religion?
1: Well, in Matthew 16, Jesus gives the keys of the kingdom to Peter, and he says, whatever you bind on earth shall be bound in heaven. Whatever you loosen on earth shall be loosened in heaven. And he gives to him the keys of the kingdom of heaven. In Luke 10:16, Jesus says to the apostles, he that heareth you heareth me, and him that despiseth you despiseth me.
10: He also said that he appointed all followers to spread the gospel, and that they were all ordained by Jesus Christ to be his ministers, not just one man, not just a priest, not just a bishop, you know, just the head of the church.
1: Well, it's a historical fact that there was a church started as the Catholic Church, that Peter was appointed as the first head of the church, that he had successors, that there was a hierarchy, and that continued. That's a historical fact, and no one contests that.
0: Okay. To Warren in Boston, Massachusetts.
11: Hi, Art. I'm glad I got through on the line. Mr. Diamond, I've been sitting here listening for the last hour, and you do sound a very intelligent man. You sound very versed in the scriptures that you've been quoting quite often. What do you think about the scripture that states that no man comes to the Father but through the Son? And at the last call of the Son of the Year, he was saying that you were putting your faith in a church, the Catholic Church, and its doctrine. And there have been many, many aspects of the Catholic doctrine that have taken away from scriptures. They've taken away and they've added. They've been able to mislead a lot of their followers over the centuries, I think basically due to the fact that their followers weren't versed in reading the Bible and the scriptures for themselves. They put their faith and trust in men, in priests, in the Pope. As an example, praying to saints, there's nowhere in the Bible that says for us to pray to saints. There's nowhere in the Bible that says for us to go to confession to priests. They have no power to intercede on our behalf for our salvation. Jesus Christ is the only person that has that power. And,
1: The Bible says that the prayer of a just man availeth much. The word prayer means to beg, to ask for help.
11: Okay.
1: And so we're just simply asking other people who are in heaven to ask God to help us.
11: You're asking people
1: graces
11: in heaven?
1: And so forth. So, but confession's also in the Bible. In John 20:23, Jesus says the apostles, he breathed upon them, and he says, "Receive ye the Holy Ghost. Whosever sins you shall forgive, they are forgiven. Whosever sins you shall not forgive, they are not forgiven." So he, Jesus Christ, gave the power to certain people to hear confessions if they're validly ordained priests, and he set up a church.
11: Well,
1: so,
11: okay, let me answer to that. I'd like to have something to say toward that. The power of the Holy Spirit, the Holy Spirit can reside in any individual who accepts Jesus Christ as his Lord and Savior. And some of the gifts of the Holy Spirit are, the laying of hands and healing, prophesizing, the spirit of discernment. Anyone can have the power of the Holy Spirit within them. And Jesus said, "As I did, you may do likewise." Okay? So that can be with any man that accepts Christ as Lord and Savior. But see,
1: Jesus says that if a person doesn't hear the church, let him be to thee as the heathen and the publican. Timothy says that the church is the pillar and foundation of the truth. So it's
11: you're stating that the Catholic Church is the pillar and foundation.
1: Right.
11: You're putting that in a doctrine, you see?
1: Where Jesus Christ set up certain people in his church, and there are certain valid popes, and in certain rare situations, for example, there are extraordinary definitions of some issues on faith or morals so that people know what they have to believe. Otherwise, everyone's just speculating as to what they believe. And you didn't have the Bible, essentially. Most people didn't have it for the first 1,500 years. So what did the people follow? That's why Jesus Christ set up a church.
11: Yes, Jesus Christ set up his church, not the Pope's church.
1: That church is the Catholic Church.
11: Well, that's
1: an undeniable
11: fact. That's your belief. And what I'm saying is many people have been misled because they put their faith in a man.
1: Well, no.
11: There's no man on the face of the earth that has the power to intercede for the salvation of mankind, for our souls. There's no man. Only one man was able to do that, and that's Jesus Christ. And if you do believe in the Bible, you're stating all these scriptures, you're quoting scriptures, do you believe that Jesus Christ died on the cross and was resurrected on the third day and sits on the right-hand side of God?
1: Yes.
11: Do you believe in Judgment Day and that he will be there when we go before our Maker?
1: Right, but it's something
11: where... You know what, then? If you go before him, and it states in the Bible that if you have not had a relationship with Jesus Christ...
1: Okay, do you believe that baptism is necessary?
11: He'll say, "Leave me, get away from me, I know you're not."
1: But do you believe that baptism is necessary?
11: Yes, I do. Oh, definitely.
1: Absolutely.
11: I do believe
1: necessary.
11: We do baptize as Christ was baptized, and I do believe that we ought to accept him as our Lord and Savior. Because if we,
1: what I'm saying is in Matthew 16, he gives the authority to Peter. He says, whatever you bind on earth, it shall be bound in heaven. Whatever you loose on earth, it shall be loosed to heaven in heaven.
11: Yes.
1: So then the early church fathers point out what teachings you have to hold to be a Christian, namely the dogma of the papacy, the Eucharist, the Mass, the necessity of baptism. And these things are rejected, unfortunately, by all non-Catholic churches.
11: Well, tell me, why do you think that they're rejecting these doctrines of the Catholic Church? I mean, you know, you look around what's going on today, you're having a mass exodus of followers who are leaving the Catholic faith because they have finally picked up their Bibles and read them on their own. They did not sit back and let a man lead them and mislead them. They step back now, and they're reading their Bibles now, and they're seeing that a lot of the doctrine of the Catholic Church.
1: What did they believe when they didn't have the Bible?
11: Huh?
1: Well, what did they follow when they didn't have the Bible for the first 1,500 years?
11: What did they follow?
1: Yes.
11: They followed the disciples. The disciples, when Jesus Christ
1: preached
11: the
1: church. They followed the teachings of the Catholic Church.
11: Okay,
1: before
11: the Catholic Church came about.
1: It's the only Christian church that existed and does exist currently.
11: Well, that's according to you.
1: Well, no, but
11: even
1: according to your idea, for the first 1,500 years, the Catholic Church was the only Christian church. So that's what the people followed.
11: Okay, what do you say about the Jews? What do you say about the Jews? Because the Jews were the chosen people.
1: In the Old Testament.
11: Right? And so they didn't stop existing when the New Testament came about. Jesus was a Jew.
1: But they're no longer the chosen people because they don't accept Jesus Christ.
11: Well, you know what? If you read the Old Testament, the Jews, every time they went into battle, they had the Ark of the Covenant in front of them. When they...
1: And by the way, there are incredible parallels, the Ark of the Covenant to Our Lady, to the Blessed Virgin Mary.
11: No,
1: I mean, amazing things.
11: You know.
1: The things that are said about the Ark of the Covenant are said about Our Lady.
0: We're going to hold it there and move on. Time-wise, Gene in Ohio, you're on with Brother Diamond.
12: Good morning. This is Gene from Cleveland.
0: Right.
12: Brother, I have a question for you. Art has asked you several times about the Antichrist. And you've kind of avoided answering it with a yes or no answer. So I, again, I'm going to ask you, is the Antichrist alive and on earth? And if
1: yes.
12: So, is it somebody that you know? Or
1: yes, and that's what we prove. If you see our tapes, which all of them are for free online at mostholyfamilymonastery.com, they can watch the information that John Paul II, for example, preached the gospel of the Antichrist, that Antichrist is seen in Benedict 16th and him saying that Jesus does not have to be seen as the Messiah. That is Antichrist. Every spirit that denieth that Jesus is the Christ, this is Antichrist. So this is Antichrist that we're seeing. He is alive and on earth. And that's what we're seeing. So I just really encourage people to get the information. I mean, we're talking about three DVDs that contain 10 programs, this book, the new book on what happened to the Catholic Church, another book for $10 that they just sent it to us at 4425 Schneider Road, Fillmore, New York, 14735. And if anyone wants to call us at any time, they could call us at 1-800-275-1126. So you can just simply... You know, look at the information.
0: All right, brother.
1: They're saying that we shouldn't convert other people, that we should not even try to convert other people to the Catholic faith, that we should not proselytize. We should not try to convert non-Catholics to the Catholic faith.
0: All right. Ollie in Houston, Texas, you're on with Brother Diamond.
13: Yeah, hello?
0: Hi.
13: Hi. I want to ask Mr. Diamond, how much he knows about Islam and what the Quran says. You know, he casting us down like we some kind of heathen or non-believers, like we don't respect Jesus Christ and don't believe. You know what? In our Quran,
1: right.
13: Talks about Jesus Christ. It talks about Daniel. It talks about Moses. How dare you who gives you authority casting Islam down? And about Pope Benedict, he didn't do it like you make it up or make a big issue out of it. He did it because of respect, creating the harmony. Harmony. Why? I don't know why some Christian scholars had become radical, just like them terrorists, and creating, big things and hate. I mean, you know, this is America. I love America. I live here for a long time, and I have many Christian friends. Okay, and I...
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0: 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And now, Art Bell.
1: Yes, sir. Now, I want to ask him, my question is, did he ever look in our Holy Quran book? How much he knows about the Holy Quran?
2: I would say that I don't know a whole lot about the Quran.
1: And that's the problem. That's the catch-22 right there. You see, I study your Bible.
2: No, actually it isn't, because your Quran, you would admit, says that Jesus Christ is a prophet. And the problem for you is that Jesus Christ is God and made the claim of being God. So therefore, he's not just a prophet. He is the prophet par excellence, but he is also God Almighty. That's what he claimed, and that's what he is.
3: All right, let me
1: point one thing.
3: Sir. Go ahead.
1: In our Holy Quran says that's true. That he's a great prophet, but at the same time says we believe in him, and it says that he is the Messiah. Is that ring the bell? He is the Messiah.
2: Okay. Well, if you he said that he was God and he established a church, why don't you follow the church he established?
1: Any Muslim who reject Jesus Christ as a Messiah, he's not a true Muslim.
2: So do you believe Jesus Christ is God?
1: I do not believe he is a God. I believe he's a Jesus Christ and the Messiah. But again, on the other hand, I believe he is the prophet and he's the man with the bone, flesh, and blood.
2: It's a contradiction, because he said he was God. He didn't just say he was a prophet. He said, I'm more than a prophet. He said that he was God. Therefore,
1: if you don't
2: accept him as God, you cannot be saved according to Jesus Christ.
1: You would
2: have to be considered a false prophet then.
1: No.
2: According to you. I mean, what I'm saying is, if he said he was God, you say he's not God, yet we have to follow Jesus.
1: That's misconception. That's a misinterpretation from your side.
2: No.
1: From your mind.
2: No.
1: Because
2: it's quite clear.
1: So, the one point is
2: you're not
1: plotting against the Christianity. The Christianity plotting against themselves. But
2: that's why the high priest said he's committed blasphemy. He claimed to be God.
1: Have you seen the movie or read the book Da Vinci Code? We don't plot against the Christianity. We don't twist things around and rewriting books and searching for Jesus Christ's grave and digging bones and all that. I mean, it's ridiculous. Leave it alone.
2: But the problem is, if you accept him as a prophet, you have to accept.
3: Okay, only one person can talk at a time.
2: If he's a prophet, then what he said was true, obviously, according to you. And he said that he was God. Therefore, he is God. That proves that the whole religion of Islam is a contradiction.
1: You contradict whatever you say. You contradict on the other hand. You say one thing, but doing the other.
2: No, it's quite clear that Jesus Christ said he was God. You say he was a prophet. If you're going to accept him as a prophet,
1: you know what? I give another example. It's the same thing.
2: You have to accept all of his words.
1: In Christianity, said that he was spoken Hebrew and wrote scriptures in Hebrew, and he never spoke Hebrew. He spoke Aramaic, and everything wrote it in Aramaic. So what is the truth? Who's plotting? Who's saying lies and who's saying the truth? What is the real fact? I mean, the fact is that they even dig it out. That they...

0: he did not spoke Hebrew, but Aramaic and written in Aramaic.
1: It's an undeniable fact that Jesus Christ said he was God.
2: All right.
1: Therefore, yeah.
2: Yeah. Jenny in Washington, you're on with Brother Diamond.
3: Hi, Art.
2: Hi.
3: Brother Diamond. I have two questions now. I only had one when I started. My first question, and I'm terribly concerned that this is going to come out sounding challenging, and I want to stress that I don't mean it that way. My understanding of what happened at the Protestant Reformation was that Martin Luther and the others that began the Protestant Reformation did not believe in the infallibility of the Pope. That was one of their main precepts, their main objections when they broke away from the Catholic Church. Now, if I'm hearing you correctly, Brother Diamond, it sounds like you don't believe in the infallibility of the Pope either.
1: No, it's we believe in the infallibility of the popes, and that these guys have, quote, infallibly, these recent claimants to the papacy have, quote, infallibly bound heresies to the people that are following them, proves that they cannot be true popes. Because when a pope, as Vatican I, 1870 defined, speaks on faith or morals to the whole church defining a doctrine, then he speaks infallibly. Okay, that's what Jesus says in the Bible, where he says, I've prayed for thee, Peter, that thy faith fail not. That's actually what the word infallibility means, is faith will not fail in those situations. So if we follow and believe that the popes have this ability of defining doctrines infallibly, then therefore what they've defined as being infallible Catholic teaching is the opposite of what these guys at Vatican II, Paul VI, for example, said is infallible teaching now. It absolutely contradicts what these popes taught on
3: issues
1: of faith.
3: Well, that's exactly my point. So these guys are not infallible.
1: No, that's right. They're not infallible because they're not popes.
3: Okay, so you and I agree with Martin Luther.
1: No.
3: Really?
1: No, because it wasn't just that issue.
3: We agree with him on that issue, yes?
1: Well, no. We believe in papal infallibility. Martin Luther did not, among other, it wasn't just papal infallibility. There are a number of issues that Martin Luther rejected. He was an Augustinian priest. He left the priesthood, married a nun, and believed that someone's saved by faith alone, which is, if you look in James 2, verse 24,
3: right.
1: St. James says, you see that a man is justified by works and not by faith alone. So these are the things that, among others, that why he left. No, we're not saying that we don't believe in papal infallibility. We're proving that the Church teaches that true popes do have the charism of infallibility, and therefore these guys that are claiming to be popes, quote, infallibly defining at Vatican II these new doctrines that contradict what these other popes have taught, proves that they do not have infallibility, and they do not have infallibility because they're not true popes but anti-popes. And it's all covered on the website, mostholyfamilymonastery.com. I mean, people really need to see this information and this package of information for $10, that they can get these two huge books, three DVDs, ten programs for $10. It's just a massive amount of information they can get from us for $10 by writing to us at 4425 Schneider Road, Fillmore, New York, 14735. And as I said, if they want to call us for any questions at any time or order, they can call us at 1-800-275-1126. 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
2: Is that an order line only, or
1: No. They can. If they have questions, we'll definitely talk to them or call them back. And
2: okay. Well, you'll get a lot of questions. Wayne in Montreal, Canada. You're on the air with Brother Diamond.
4: Good evening, Art, and good evening, Brother Diamond. I want to tell you, first of all, I agree with you very much that Vatican II is a great blight and evil on the church, and I wish that I come from the province of Quebec up here, where it is very, very hard to find the Tridentine Mass even being said at all. It's very, very persecuted up here, and I'm all for the work you're doing in promoting the older ritual. But I must say, when it comes to what you refer to as the Catholic Church and the papacy, I, who was a Protestant most of my life, converted to Catholicism for one reason, the belief in the real presence of Christ in the Eucharist. And that was why the Pope came as a side issue. I now don't lean particularly towards any church, but the last church that I attended the most was the Russian Orthodox Church. The Eastern Orthodox churches, as far as I can see, carry the fullness of the early teachings. And
1: well,
4: they have never had any problems, and they don't have popes.
1: Well, here,
4: they have bishops.
1: Well, here's the problem, though. Here's
4: what is the problem?
1: Here's the fundamental contradiction, though, with quote orthodoxy, is that they say that they only accept the first seven councils of the church because they feel that there are enough bishops to be present at these councils, and so therefore they feel that since so many bishops were present, that these seven councils, the first seven, have to be accepted. But yet, there are other councils at that very time that had even more bishops or an equal number of bishops to the councils they accept as being valid, that they don't accept as being valid, and that they say that you must reject. So basically, if they say, well, there's so many bishops there, we have to accept the council, why didn't they accept these other councils that had an equal number of bishops?
4: When were those councils? After?
1: No, they're during the first times of the first seven councils of the church. They say that we accept the first seven councils of the church because there are so many bishops that were present. Well, there are other councils that the, quote, Orthodox do not accept that had an equal number of bishops at these false councils that they don't accept. By what authority do they not accept these other councils? That's the problem. That's why
4: that one I am not aware of. But I am aware, have you ever, by the way, yourself, attended the Orthodox service of Pascha that is held on the Saturday night of Easter that goes into Sunday morning? It goes on for about 9 hours.
1: No, it's something...
4: You've never attended it. I think...
1: No, I don't go to I'm telling you in true charity because I wish for your salvation and conversion that it's not the true church. And so that's why we're just trying to tell you in charity that it's not the true church, that Christ set up a church. He set Peter's up, Drew Peter's, as the head of this the church, the true church, and that's it. Orthodoxy doesn't accept that. So,
2: all right. All right. John in Illinois, you're on with Brother Diamond.
5: Hi.
2: Hi.
5: You know, it seems to me that the true aberration of the word of Jesus came about with the Romanization of this church, which was never an intent of Jesus. And after Romanization, it became a European institution that was responsible for every kind of miscreant, sinful behavior that's imaginable.
1: Not true.
5: From the killing of tens of millions of people
1: to
5: the degradation of women to the expansion of slavery.
1: No, the church condemns slavery. Need to learn what the Catholic Church teaches.
5: Today, how long did slavery go on?
1: The Catholic Church, Pope Pius XI, for example, just most recently condemned slavery. It's a mortal sin.
5: Most recently, yeah.
1: No. He's just the most recent pope to condemn slavery.
5: I see.
1: No, it's a condemned thing.
5: And what about these Gospels that are... you claim to be the Word of God when they were written by men.
1: What religion do you claim to be? Believe in?
5: I'm not religious. I'm an agnostic. But I look at the historical Jesus, sir, and what's going on here is this so-called New Testament Word of God was written in a swirling ethos of myth and memories anywhere from 50 to 300 years after the fact. There were no written documents, nothing written by Christ or by his followers at the time.
1: No, that's just not true.
5: He gave one prayer, the Lord's Prayer.
1: It's just wrong.
5: He did not establish a church.
1: No.
5: His mother was not a virgin.
1: Yes, his mother was.
5: He had sex with Mary Magdalene.
1: As predicted in Isaiah, a virgin shall conceive.
5: so what? I don't care if it was predicted in Isaiah. What
1: well,
5: about
1: right,
5: James?
1: Because you don't
5: what
1: care about,
5: James,
1: about
5: the
1: truth.
5: The brother of Jesus?
1: Because you don't value the truth, and that's why you're where you are right now, sadly. And I truly hope and pray that you...
5: And I thank you so much for dogmatizing with me.
1: Well, no, you don't believe in anything.
5: Oh, I don't?
1: That's what...
5: I believe in your mistakes, and I believe, and I feel sorry for you.
1: But you don't. You said I asked you what religion you believe in. You said you don't hold anything.
5: I believe in monotheism. If you'd like to know the fact, in a spirituality that I hold personally with a God that I study in a philosophical and spiritual manner.
1: Well, Jesus Christ came and he worked miracles. He proved his divinity. And he said it's necessary to do certain things
5: according
1: to believe
5: to
1: in
5: Gospels,
1: him to be saved.
5: According to Gospels, written,
1: no.
5: edited, re-edited,
1: no,
5: and
1: that's,
5: handpicked
1: no,
5: by
1: no.
5: men.
1: No, you're dead wrong.
5: Decades and hundreds of years later.
1: Completely wrong. So.
5: No, I'm not.
1: Yes, you are.
5: Prove it.
1: Well, it's proven if you're of goodwill, but unfortunately, right now, you're not.
2: All right. John in Washington, let's test your will. You're on with Brother Diamond.
6: Hi.
2: Hi.
6: Yes, you know, when Jesus, our Lord, was crucified, the temple, in the temple of the Holy of Holies, there was a great thick sheet that
1: was rent
6: from top to bottom, and that took away the definition that we need to go before anyone, but except straight to the Father for salvation, for repentance. And we're supposed to confess our sins one to another, the Bible says, because all are guilty and all fall short of the kingdom of God and of the glory of God.
1: Well, that's not what the Bible states, though. The Bible states, he says in Luke 10:16, he that heareth you heareth me. And him that despiseth you despiseth me. He gives the power to forgive sins in John 20:23. Whosoever sins you shall forgive, they are forgiven. Whosoever sins you shall not forgive, they are not forgiven.
6: But the true followers of Christ are the ones that believe in the name of the Lord Jesus Christ, and these signs shall follow them, and amongst them
1: is
6: forgiveness.
1: But to truly believe in Jesus Christ, you have to accept all of what he said. Okay, you just can't say that I believe in Jesus. You have to look at what he said is necessary to do to save your soul.
2: 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So one more time, if you would like, go ahead and give your plug.
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2: Brother Diamond, we're out of time. 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
1: Thanks, Art.
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1: And maybe it's a reason to have a little bit of a discussion. I don't know. But, and by the way, something I did not add last night. Yesterday afternoon, Ramona and myself buried Abby in the garden that he loved so much in our backyard. So every time he'd run back there, he'd just, you know, he'd take off. He'd front porch, turn your eyes, he was gone, and he was into that garden. Might have been the catnip that had something to do with it. Anyway, look, I got about 2,500 emails, and I'm going to tell you that 98% of them said, don't worry, you're going to meet that animal in the next life. And people sent the poem, The Rainbow Bridge, and, you know, on and on. It just went on and on. I want to thank you all so much. But the common thread, and it was an incredibly, almost every one of the emails, people thought that their animals, that animals, period, have souls. And that the ones that you had relationships with, if there is a next life, you're going to meet. Now, that's not particularly biblical. We are a Christian nation, right? Pretty much indisputable. We're a Christian nation. That's not in the Bible. The Bible says that only human beings have souls. So, therefore, only human beings could go to the other side, if that's what you believe. But that's not what people believe, at least not people who listen here. Because I'm telling you right now, out of 2,500, 2,490, had that to say. So what are we to believe? Certainly, it's obvious to me that all of you, or at least a great majority of you, I'm sure some non-pet owners are going, what's the big deal? You know, geez, a cat, give me a break. But we form a bond with animals that is as strong as the bond we form with other human beings, and because the love they give is unconditional, maybe in some cases a very different kind of bond. I don't want to say stronger, but just very strong. And so I guess that's what you all believe out there. I know I do. I sure know I do. Listen, late news, there was just an earthquake outside Tokyo, not a giant one, preliminary 4.9, off the northern coast of Japan. Ramona was telling me a 6-point-something. I'm not sure. We'll see how this comes out. This one says 4.9. I'm not sure if it's in addition to or this is the one, but it's one of many earthquakes. I mean, we have had them now up and down the West Coast in a manner that's beginning to worry a lot of people I know. Had a lot of us thinking about emergency communications. It's kind of like the Earth is warming up for some event. And I wonder if the rest of you kind of began to feel that last week as they just kept on rocking. We'll look at the world news

0: top of this coming hour, Dr. Doom, one of the most controversial guests we ever have on Coast. He's called Dr. Doom for a very good reason. Very briefly, I don't really like the world news. It's never good. But very briefly, a suicide bomber walked calmly into a popular Baghdad restaurant at lunchtime Sunday and killed at least 23 people eating plates of lamb and rice. At least 23 dead. It's every day now, right? In sworn testimony that contrasts with their promises to the public, the FBI managers who crafted the post-9/11 fight against terrorism say that expertise about the Middle East or terrorism was not important in choosing the agents they promoted to top jobs in charge of that kind of thing. Only our government can admit something like that and get away with it. If a large corporation that makes cars or light bulbs or something like that were to promote somebody to the top, the very top of the company that makes light bulbs, somebody who didn't know a damn thing about light bulbs, do you think that company would admit it? No, they'd get rid of them. But only our government can admit, yes, we have a war on terrorism, but we're not hiring anybody who knows anything about those who are at war with us. The frontrunner in Iran's presidential runoff sought to rally moderate Sunday by warning that his hardline opponent would run a totalitarian regime. The statement from the campaign manager for Ayatollah Rafsanjani came amid suspicions the powerful Revolutionary Guard might just rig the runoff for conservatives. The director of the CIA says that he has an excellent idea where Osama bin Laden might be hiding, but that the U.S. respects, we have so much respect for sovereign nations that it makes it more difficult to capture the Al-Qaeda chief. Now, where do you think that he might be? What nation could be harboring him? Some nation, apparently, for which we have so much respect that we would not go in and get him. What nation would that be? I mean, is he hiding in London, maybe? Or what? Scientists in Britain have shown that stem cells extracted from human embryos can develop in the laboratory into early forms of cells that become eggs or sperm. The research raises the possibility that one day eggs and sperm needed for infertility treatment could be grown, well, in a dish. Preliminary experiments also suggest that scientists may eventually be able to use the technique to create a supply of eggs for cloning. Wonderful. And so I suppose somewhere down the line, in the next few generations, we're going to meet people and we're going to ask, well, where were you born? Well, I was born in a dish. Yes, sirree. Fine Chinese China. I don't know. It's going to be a weird world out there. If you went back in time and you met your teenage parents, that's Ramona laughing, you could not split them up and prevent your birth, even if you wanted to, according to a new quantum model. You see, everything now is quantum. Well, in the quantum world, this old paradox is finally answered. Researchers speculate that time travel can occur within a kind of feedback loop where backwards movement is possible now. That's it, folks. Back in time is possible, but there's a little hitch. Only in a way that is complementary to the present. What does that mean? Well, it means you can't screw with the past in any way that's going to change it in a negative or even in a positive or any way at all. In other words, time travel in a quantum world that we all know is very much ahead of us is going to be possible, but not in a way that would alter the past, particularly in some unsatisfactory manner. Well, the red planet Mars is going to attack, folks. It's coming anyway. It is approaching Earth in a way that we will never see again in our lifetimes. Never. By August 27th, in fact, Mars is going to look as as large as the full moon to the naked eye. Now, I have a problem with that, but they say it is so. Mars will be easy to spot at the beginning of August. It's going to rise in the east at 10 o'clock at night, reach its azimuth at about 3 in the morning by the end of August when the two planets are the very closest. Mars is going to rise at nightfall, reach its highest point in the sky at 12:30 a.m. That's pretty convenient to see something that no human being has ever seen in recorded history. That's how close we're going to be. So mark your calendar at the beginning of August to see Mars grow progressively brighter and brighter throughout the month. Share this with your children and grandchildren. It says no one alive today will ever see this again. I thought that just happened a year or two ago. And weren't they saying the same thing? Maybe that's an old story. The Universal movie White Noise. Oh, I saw that. I saw White Noise recently. It was released in January of 2005 in the UK. It concerns the little-known paranormal occurrence of EVP, or electronic voice phenomena, in which discarnate voices are captured, at least for the purposes of the film, through the medium of white noise, the soft swishing sound that one finds, or could find, before the airwaves filled up. In some cities, you virtually have no white noise, one station after another. In the film, Michael Keaton plays Jonathan Rivers, whose wife Linda suffers a sudden mysterious death. Later, he is contacted by a man who claims to be receiving and recording messages from the dead, including some from Linda herself. Initially skeptical, of course, he eventually becomes an EVP researcher himself, and not all of it, I might add, is positive. In the October 20th edition, 30 October 1920, that's a long time ago, of Scientific American, Thomas Alva Edison, America's most celebrated inventor, whose track record included invention of the light bulb, the electric light bulb, the phonograph, and moving pictures, wrote the following, quote, "If our personality survives, then it is strictly logical and scientific to assume that it retains memory, intellect, and other faculties and knowledge that we acquire on Earth. Therefore, if personality exists after what we call death, it is reasonable to conclude that those who leave this Earth, who would like to communicate with those they have left here, I'm inclined to believe that our personality hereafter will be able to affect matter. If this reasoning be correct, then we can evolve an instrument so delicate as to be affected or moved or manipulated by our personality as it survives in the next life. Such an instrument, when made available, should record something." And of course, when you race ahead to George Meek's fascinating research, then you have to believe that certainly may be true. One more quick thing here. I swear to you this is true. It's from the Arizona Daily Star. And I'm thinking it could put me into a big money-making business. Maybe your rugged SUV never goes anywhere wilder than the mall. But you now can look like a wilderness adventurer with spray-on mud. For owners who don't want it to look like they might just be driving an unnecessarily gas-guzzling SUV, a little splash signals that the vehicle spends time tracking the backcountry. The product is a brainchild of Colin Douse, a businessman from England. He lives in a village close to the Welsh border. Spray on mud is an urban camouflage designed to give the impression that you're a very serious off-roader. Douse, a web designer, came up with the idea about a year ago while sharing a few pints with friends at a local pub. "It's genuine local dirt," said he, "strained to remove stones and any other debris, mixed with water and a secret ingredient that Dow says helps it stick to the vehicle's body." He says, don't use it to obscure the license numbers on your license plate warrants. That's a finable offense. Otherwise, he's going worldwide with this. He is selling so much mud now that he says, well, quote, some will hold this product up as evidence that there's a bunch of people out there who aren't taking these vehicles off-road and therefore don't really need them, he worries. But the mud just can't sell fast enough. It's going for $14.50 a quart right now. $14.50 a quart. And actually, the headline is Spray-On Mud Gives SUVs Panache. And this tells you, ladies and gentlemen, this and, oh, yes, there's a big market for, did you know this? Fake cell phones. Plastic, non-functional, fake toy cell phones. What are they for? They're so that you, too, can hold a cell phone to your ear as you ride down the street and be seen by others who pass you by, presumably having them thinking, oh, my God, successful over there. Look at him talking on a cell phone. So now we have fake mud for the SUV, and we have plastic cell phones to indicate importance. Ain't it a wonderful society we live in? Wild Card Line, you're on the air. Good morning.
1: How do you follow up a story like that?
0: I have no idea, sir. How you doing?
1: This is Matt, the security guard, calling from Tampa. First off, I wish your birthday had been happier.
0: Thank you.
1: But I want to talk about hybrids and black helicopters. I saw my first black helicopter tonight.
0: Really?
1: Yes.
0: Well, I mean, a lot of them are black now. You have to bear that in mind. I mean, black is not unusual for a military helicopter. It blends in so well with the night sky.
1: Yeah, but it was broad daylight, and it was the weird thing was it wasn't a Huey or a Black Hawk. It was one of the little observation helicopters, one of the old OH-6s.
0: Huh. Well, maybe it's like spray on mud, sir. Maybe, you know, people who own helicopters, if they wanna really look like they have cojones below the blades, paint it black. I don't know. So anyway, it was a black helicopter, and what else?
1: Oh, hybrids. I've seen two of them in the past few months.
0: Hybrids,
1: human and other species, aliens.
0: Well, that's bigger than the black helicopter.
1: How
0: do you know they were hybrids, as opposed to just, you know, odd humans?
1: Well, the I think it's on your website. They showed the pictures of the old skulls, where the back of the head, the occipital area comes out like 4 or 5 inches beyond the neck, and it's almost conical as opposed to being rounded.
0: Like cone heads.
1: Almost, yeah.
0: From the rear.
1: Yeah.
0: Yeah. Hmm. Did you approach any of these hybrids, attempt to converse with them, or say welcome to Earth, or, you know, whatever?
1: No, I was just observing. But it was, the head was one thing, and then the facial features, they're both. Their eyes were a little bit wider set.
0: Yeah.
1: They were rounder.
0: Yeah.
1: The faces were flatter.
0: Yes.
1: It was just rather interesting.
0: And you didn't manage to work up enough nerve to actually go and approach one of them?
1: No, I was going to, you know, I mean, how do you approach somebody? Hi, are you human and what else? That'd be just a bit tacky.
0: Well, I mean, not if they're really as described. I mean, you could do something like, I think I've seen you before. Where are you from? Something like that.
1: Yeah, and they come back with Alpha Centauri, then.
0: Alpha okay. Centauri. All right, sir. Well, thank you very much, and have a very, very good night. And good next time you see one, see what you can find out. East of the Rockies, you're on the air. Hello.
2: Hi, Art.
0: Hi.
2: This is Wade calling from Louisa, Kentucky.
0: Yes, sir.
2: The reason I'm calling tonight was about the earthquakes and stuff. It's all been going on.
0: Are you beginning to feel something? I mean, when you're getting news of like 2 or 3 a day,
2: yeah.
0: It starts to feel weird, like, you know, oh, man, something's coming.
2: Well, you know, yeah, I am. Probably all the times I've talked to you or George over through the years, this is probably the first call that's actually gave me some trepidation because of what I believe is coming very, very soon, possibly in the next 2 to 3 days, right? I believe we're on the verge of having multiple cataclysms, both natural and man-made, throughout the world.
0: Well, a good friend of mine who's a ham operator down in Southern California, down in Burbank, California, matter of fact, thinks we're about to have a big earthquake so much that he has been spending the last week Velcroing his equipment to the desk and to each other. You know, there's Velcro like everywhere.
2: Yeah, you know, Californians are so used to earthquake, it doesn't bother them. But what's been going on with the last week, they're getting spooked, and it's not just in California. It's been going on throughout the world here in the last, you know, they had a pretty good one up in Alaska this week. And
0: well, there's one of two things, sir, it's going to turn out to be true. Either these are a warm-up for a really big event, or these are small earthquakes relieving pressure and preventing a big event. It's going to be one of the two.
2: Yeah. So I'm just throwing it out there into the wind. I believe starting this Wednesday, both natural and man-made cataclysms.

0: And remember, what happens in Vegas stays in Vegas. First time caller line, you're on the air.
1: Hello?
0: Hello?
1: Hey, Art. This is Brian from Oakland.
0: Brian from Oakland, yes, sir.
1: Yeah, I wanted to make a comment about the new podcast.
0: The podcast. Oh, man, I've been getting email about the podcast. Yes.
1: Yeah, is there anything that we can do to
0: No, I tell you exactly what's up, man. I bitched myself. I called the network. I said, hey, what the hell's up with this? You can't take the bumper music out of the show. It's like cutting the right arm off. You know, we use bumper music. I do anyway. I use bumper music to sort of accent whatever I'm doing at the time. And here's the deal. If they put the music in the pod thing broadcast, then they have to pay this enormous, outrageous fee that would then have to be passed on to the podcast users. And so instead of doing that, they chop it out, which is rough, but it makes it affordable for podcast users. So that's what they were faced with. You know, either charge them a lot more or take out the music and just give you the meat.
1: Well, I guess they have to do what they have to do.
0: Would you want to pay $20 more?
1: No, $6 is enough.
0: Well, see, there you go. So yeah. It's outrageous what they're doing, but it's the way the world is.
1: One other question. Can you be sure to ask Major Ed Daines in the next hour about his RV lottery DVDs?
0: And I sure will.
1: If it possibly pertains to the California State Lottery?
0: I absolutely will, thank you. I sure will. In fact, you know, if enough people had the ability to read the numbers and win the lottery, that would put the lottery out of business. Or would it? Or would these people that have learned the secret method of determining the numbers, few as they are, keep the secret? And therefore keep the ability to hit the lottery every now and then safe? I don't know. I wonder about these kinds of things, and I'm sure you do too. Wildcard Line, you're on the air. Good morning. Hello. Are you there? Going once, going twice, going three times. East of the Rockies, you're on the air. Hello.
2: Hello.
0: Hello.
2: How are you doing?
0: Quite well, sir.
2: My condolences about your cat.
0: Thank you.
2: I know it's a hard thing to go through.
0: Like losing a child.
2: Oh, yeah. I just lost a little 16-year-old dog that I've had since I was 11 years old, not long ago.
0: Only pet owners can understand this, and others scoff. But, you know, it is. It's like losing a child. It's part one. You know, Abby was one of our family. End of story. Anyway, what's up?
2: Well, I was watching Meet the Press this morning, and I heard something on there that I actually heard from you first. It was about the guy that doctored all the documents for President Bush about the global warming.
0: Ah, yes.
2: Yeah. He had a Senator McCain on, and he was asking McCain about it. And McCain, he just basically apologized about it on behalf of, you know, all the, I guess, Republicans, I guess.
0: Well, but, once again, sir, only in the government can you do something like that and sort of get away with it. Look, they don't want to hear about this global warming stuff, so we're going to change the report, and we're going to X all this out. And we're just not going to tell the White House because they don't really want to hear it. So here, let's X this out and we'll eliminate this and redact that. And before you know it, it reads like just a fairy tale, sir.
2: Yeah, I hate to tell them it's going to happen one way or another, you know.
0: It's like hiring people to fight the war on terror who don't know a damn thing about the terrorists.
2: Crazy world.
0: Only our government can do that. With our taxpayer dollars, I might add.
2: Yeah. Can I have one more quick question?
0: Yes.
2: Last night I was listening to the Encore, and what was up with that preacher guy that called in?
0: Ah, you refer to the one and only J.C.
2: Oh, that guy's crazy.
0: Yes, J.C. has slipped a cog. He did that many years ago, but he is, he's crazy as a loon.
2: Yeah, well, my grandpa is the same for people like him. If you don't mind me saying, he's nutty as squirrel poop.
0: Yes, a nutty squirrel. Thank you very much, sir, and have a good morning. Of course, the squirrel poop, that actually makes sense. Squirrel nuts in, nuts out, right? West of the Rockies, you're on the air. Hello.
3: Hi, Art.
0: Hi.
3: This is Cindy from Stockton, California.
0: Yes, Cindy.
3: I am so pleased to be able to talk to you. A friend of mine recently, I'd say within the last couple of months, turned me on to both you and George, and George was right when he said the night of your birthday that you are the man.
0: Oh, that's kind.
3: You are totally the man.
0: Thank you, and thank George.
3: Also, I wanted to give you my sincere and absolute condolences over the loss of your cat.
0: Yeah, thanks.
3: I know exactly how that feels. How long did you have this particular cat?
0: 15 years.
3: I had one 4 years ago that I'd had for 18 years. And it was the longest I'd ever had any particular cat. And she and I went through some really heavy stuff together. She was around when my husband passed away and my dad and a lot of my family members. And
0: is there any doubt in your mind that that cat had a soul?
3: Not at all. Not
0: no.
3: at all. In fact,
0: no,
3: I've seen
0: either.
3: Her twice since she died.
0: Well,
3: in
0: there
3: fact,
0: you are.
3: I saw her night before last.
0: Yeah,
3: in my hallway.
0: Yeah, so the number of pet ghost stories are equal to the number of people ghost stories.
3: Mm-hmm.
0: And that's even further proof. I mean, I'm telling you, I got well over 2,500 emails, and everybody said it. Now,
3: yeah, not surprising.
0: Well, yeah, it is surprising, because really the Bible sort of says that people, human beings,
3: right,
0: are the only ones that have souls.
3: And that
0: clearly
3: always bothers me.
0: Clearly, that's not what people believe at all, including me.
3: Yeah, I know. And that always bothered me, because it's like, if I'm going to go to heaven and my pets that I loved so much aren't going to be there, to me that wouldn't be heaven.
0: Well,
3: but
0: yes.
3: I've seen them. I am not kidding you. I saw this cat, like I said, twice, just night before last, and I believe that the cat came back when she did, even though it's been 4 years since she died, because my house is for sale. Well, it's going through escrow right now, which has to do with the number 8, by the way. So thank you very much.
0: Well, you're welcome, I guess.
3: But I believe that that's why the cat came back now when she did, was because I'm going to be leaving. And I have her ashes here in the house. I had her cremated.
0: Oh. Well, I had an email from a very intelligent email from a father and son who had a pet, and they were present. They were there when that pet died, and they saw a little wispy white something at the moment of death come from that animal and move straight up and out. Now, it was a well-worded, well-constructed, intelligent email. And so what was that? Huh? What was that? If there's no soul, then what was that? And if there is a soul, then how does that jive with what we're told in the Bible? International line, you're on the air. Good morning. Oh, wait a minute. I'll push the button. Now you're on the air. Hi.
4: Hi, this is Dina. I'm calling from Mexico.
0: Oh, really? What part?
4: Well, northern, just south of the border.
0: Do you live there, or are you vacationing?
4: Well, partially. I go back and forth. I have a place up in the States as well as here.
0: Okay, so you drive through that eternal wait border checkpoint.
4: Indeed.
0: Yes.
4: Yes, I do. And I was just thinking when you were advertising the or mentioning the ad for the dirt, canned dirt, that we really don't need it here. He'd lose money in Mexico.
0: Well, no, but see, what an export it could be. I was thinking the same thing. We've got dirt with a high clay content here, right? and it would really stick nicely to the side of an SUV. And so I was thinking, boy, what a business opportunity. You know, just, I'm sure, I mean, you can't patent mud, right? So the guy doesn't have a patent on this.
4: No. We should do it.
0: That's a good idea.
4: Let's get together on this and talk about it.
0: Well, that way you could have, like, Mexican mud. Now, there's a real ballsy SUV. It's got Mexico mud on it.
4: And it looks it, too, every time I come through. I actually was calling. I was a little surprised that the gentleman who called from Kentucky,
0: yes,
4: to talk about earthquakes, didn't mention this weekend's quake in Paducah.
0: Oh yes.
4: Because Paducah being not too very far east, northeast of New Madrid, Missouri.
0: Yes, where they had one of the biggest earthquakes ever.
4: Yes, exactly. So I thought, well, I wonder if Major Dames has any comments on that. I'm really, really looking forward to hearing him this evening.
0: All right, well, coming up shortly, and I can sure hear your pets in the background. Thanks for the
4: Thank
0: call.
4: Thank you again so much.
0: You're very welcome, all the way from Mexico. Yeah, Mexico mud, that'd be especially, I don't know what's the right word. I don't know, it would have special panache. First time caller line, you're on the air. Hello.
5: Good evening, Art.
0: Yeah, hi.
5: How you doing? This is Jeff from Grand Rapids, Minnesota.
0: Yes, sir.
5: Hey, I wanted to tell you, I think you're the best. I've been listening to you for a long, long time.
0: Oh, it's very kind of you. Thank you.
5: I was kind of calling. You're welcome. Sorry about your cat, too. I was calling about the Osama bin Laden, Porter Goss thing, kind of. I was kind of wondering maybe if that would be Saudi Arabia where he's hiding.
0: No, because, see, I don't think we'd be afraid to send a special ops team into Saudi Arabia and grab his butt. Maybe it's some country like Britain or I don't know. But if it were up to me, I mean, we're pretty ruthless, and we really want his tail end. So I think we'd go into Saudi Arabia unless he's with the royals.
5: Right, right. Well, I don't know. I think he's over there in, tied up in the Middle East. Because I don't think he could have got anywhere else, but that's just my personal belief. The English thing is kind of interesting to me. I don't know how he would have got there, but...
0: I hope he's tied up, too, with, like, things of bamboo going up his fingernails. You have a good morning, sir, and thank you very much for the call. Wildcard Line, you're on the air. Hello.
6: Good morning, Mr. Bell. How are you doing?
0: Fine, sir. Where are you?
6: I'm calling from Indiana, and this is my, I think, 12th time to talk to you on the air.
0: Wow.
6: Yes, sir. I was calling about the article on Mars you had earlier in the evening, how it's supposed to get in our sky as big as the full moon.
0: Yeah, I don't believe it either.
6: And didn't we have, like you said, a year ago or so?
0: I could swear, yeah. There was an article just like it. I think it was Mars going to be as close as it would ever be in our lifetimes. How can that happen twice?
6: Yeah, it wasn't going to get that close for another 50,000 years or 63,000 years or something like that, and now it's going to be as big as a full moon. Well, I must say they must be using the metric system to fit within 1 year, 3,000 years.
0: It's more than the metric system, sir. It's I don't know, the kind of calculations they did at some of those companies that went belly up.
6: Yeah, some kind of weird gazentas or something. Also, I wanted to let you know that years ago we had a German Shepherd die, and we had had the animal, the pet, for a number of years, and it was like a member of the family.
0: Yes.
6: And you do love them in a different way. It is a different kind of affection you have for them because of just the relationship you have with them and what they bring to the family. It really is a different thing, and it is always a hard deal to lose a very good friend like that. And so I wanted to extend my sympathies toward you and your wife over the loss of your close friend.
0: Thank you so very much. And that's kind of like what I got. And as I was saying, of all those emails, 98%, 99% all talked about animals' souls and meeting them on the other side. Well, how can that happen? That's not biblically accurate. I'm sure there are people who would say otherwise, but, a real, true, literal reading of the Bible, I think, says the not that at all. East of the Rockies, you're on the air. Hi.
7: Hi, Art. This is Steve from Fayette, Iowa.
0: Yes, sir.
7: Yeah, you know, that spray on dirt means... brings new meaning to the term pay dirt.
0: Pay dirt. Yeah, for that guy, it's pay dirt, all right.
7: Yeah, and I ran into a guy a few years ago who I had seen and hadn't seen him for a while and saw him again, and he was wearing glasses. And he was telling me the new rage where he was from was to wear fake glasses so you appeared to be intelligent.
0: Yeah, well, now we'll add... the guy going down the street with fake glasses, the plastic cell phone, and the bought dirt on the side of his SUV.
7: And as far as animals having souls,
0: yes.
7: The Bible mentions horses, says Jesus is going to come back on a horse.
0: Yes.
7: So our church believes, hey, if they're going to have horses, they're going to have everything else. So I'm looking forward to doing a little fishing.
0: Well, you're certainly right about the biblical reference to the horse, but of course it doesn't say specifically the horse has a soul. It simply indicates he will come back on a horse.
7: Yeah,
0: so you're right, but really, still, this belief is somewhat heretical, but obviously shared by a majority of the population. Now, I wonder if that represents a sea change in what people believe. I mean, out of that many emails, 2,500 emails, to receive that many people who just simply, firmly, without any doubt, believe that is a study in itself. It really is. West of the Rockies, you're on the air. Hi.
8: Yeah, the Bible says that in the afterlife, the lion will lay down with the lamb, but they'll be vegetarians. They'll eat straw, and little children will play with snakes and not be bit. And it also says in this life, we can ask the animals and the birds to teach us. So,
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1: And if there's like aliens or something that are coming here or something, why would we go to the zoo and try to become an ape, or and are we falling that way?
2: You mean, are we headed toward becoming apes? Now, there's a disastrous thought. I mean, everybody normally thinks that man came from ape, evolved from ape. Well, not everybody, but the scientists do, that we came from ape. But what if it's going the other way and it's happening too slowly for us to notice, and we're actually all slowly becoming apes?
1: Well, it's just that I don't think that...
2: How do you feel about bananas, sir? They're good?
1: They're good for feeding the...
2: Pod listeners, the bumper music was Who'll Stop the Rain. Not my guest coming up. The world's foremost remote viewing teacher, Major Edward A. Dames, Major U.S. Army, retired. That's going to bring up a question right away. Is a decorated military intelligence officer and an original member of the U.S. Army prototype remote viewing training program. And I'll tell you right now, I know every ounce of that to be absolutely true. I had Major Dames' full military record, and he did exactly what he said he did. He served as the training and operations officer for the Defense Intelligence Agency's Psychic Intelligence Collection Unit, PSIINT, and currently serves as executive director for the Matrix Intelligence Agency, a private consulting group. The technical consultant for the feature film Suspect Zero, a Tom Cruise, Paula Wagner production, Ed coached Sir Ben Kingsley and played the role of an FBI remote viewing instructor in the movie as well. I now have a DVD copy of that movie, which I have not yet watched, but I'm going to plop it in and watch it. I got an email from somebody that I'm going to, I think, hit Major Dames with in a moment. As a matter of fact, why let him warm up to the question? Major Dames

0: I believe the solstice is upon us today in most time zones, being the longest day of the year. Luke in Baker, Louisiana, says, "Hey, Art, the word you were hunting for to describe the Mexican mud for the SUVs is machismo, an exaggerated masculinity. The patented name for our Mexican mud product would likely be, logically be, mudchismo." Huh. Right. Ed, welcome to the program.
1: Happy Father's Day, Art.
0: Thank you. From the islands, we speak to you, right?
1: Yes.
0: Mm-hmm.
1: For another couple of days.
0: For another couple of days, and then it's back to good old California.
1: Good old California.
0: Mm-hmm. Ed, I had an emailer that really sparked my interest earlier tonight, and he suggested to me, I know that what is claimed in your bio in the beginning is absolutely true, because I do have your military record, but this person said, "Look, Art, we've got hiss on this line. Do you hear that?"
1: Let's see. No, I don't.
0: You turned off the hiss. What was that?
1: Did it go away? It was a fan. Fan's off.
0: Oh, thank you. I know how it is in a way. Anyway, look, what the person said was, once a military intelligence officer, always a military intelligence officer. In other words, you may retire, but you never really totally, fully retire from a job like that, and you still have contacts, and, well, the emailer was frankly suspicious that somehow you're still involved in some backdoor way with military intelligence. How do you respond to that?
1: That's CIA.

0: That's generally true with CIA personnel, but that's not true with, as most of my colleagues and former colleagues know in military intelligence.
1: Okay.
0: Yeah.
1: All right. So that particular unit that you were in, it just isn't true as it would be true of a CIA agent.
0: Correct. Correct.
1: Although I can imagine, really I can, Ed, circumstances where even though the official program is gone, the government in a moment of desperate something or another might get hold of somebody in your field, if not from the old group.
0: Well, I became the keeper of the keys, and I'll talk a little bit more about that tonight, when America abandoned its Sci-Spy unit. And indeed, that door may need to be opened again in an emergency, but then again, it may not. As far as direct, official or unofficial work right now or connection with the government, there is none. Otherwise, I would not have been able to go to Eastern Europe.
1: Well, Ed, I think that's crazy. I mean, we had people, since the closing of the unit, blow up buildings in New York, hit the Pentagon. Never has the world seemed more dangerous. So what about that? I mean, isn't it to the point, just about to the point? Look what we're facing in Iraq right now, and God knows what we're facing as a nation.
0: Art, it's the same logic as one of the news stories that you read, where people are move up into the top positions, controlling positions of very important agencies, but have no experience with the threat.
1: God, it's true. It's true. Only in our government can that level of incompetence succeed.
0: It makes no sense to me.
1: Yeah, and actually, you turn on the fan.
0: No.
1: Okay.
0: There's nothing now. Silent.
1: Interesting noise. All right, so look, I understand that you just have returned from what used to be the Soviet Union. You were in, where were you?
0: Ukraine.
1: You were in the Ukraine. Why?
0: I spent 2 weeks in Ukraine.
1: Why?
0: Well, the trip was very historic for me.
1: In fact, actually, I understand you talked to my producer, Lisa, from the Ukraine. Is that right?
0: I did. We had bad connection on my cell phone, but I did talk.
1: I'll be darned. So what were you doing there?
0: I had always wanted to go to Eastern Europe, and I'll give you a little background why. The more time I spent spying on the erstwhile Soviet Union, the more respect I began to gain for the very novel approaches to war fighting,
1: yes,
0: weapons development. And you may or may not know this, but before and after, both before and after my tenure as operations and training officer for the Sci-Spy unit,
1: yes,
0: I was one of just a handful of science and technology targeting officers, and my job was to prevent technological surprise on a future battlefield in some very specialized areas, exotic weapons, biological warfare, parapsychology.
1: I'm curious, how would you go after, for example, let's say the Soviet Union had some new horrible weapon that we weren't aware of. How would your unit target and even hope to understand what it was they were seeing?
0: Well, part of the tradecraft is, of course, classified, so I won't get into that part. But,
1: uh-huh,
0: but you can imagine how we did it the other way. We'd first get reports of this information reports that we'd have to check out. There's something over here that may represent a threat. So I would have to orchestrate a penetration mission or at least an intelligence collection mission, and that would include agents that we had in the area, people who had already sold out Russia, their own country that we were paying.
1: Right.
0: And then we would get locational fixes from them or possible locations fixes, and I would target our satellites to look at those locations, then sit down at a light table and see if there's anything really there. And if there is, then I could call in some more exotic systems. And, of course, the Sci-Spy unit helped a lot.
1: All right. The way I understand remote viewing, you end up essentially drawing, for example, drawing something that comes from however you're able to do what you do. But what I was wondering is, if it's not classified, how you could take that drawing and then have somebody interpret that it's some new sort of, I don't know, example, laser, space laser weapon or something very exotic like that.
0: we sit down. It's not just a, it's not just sketching. It's also a description, a detailed descriptions and summaries of what we have there. Now we because we're trained technicians, and that's my job, to be a trained observer. I may not necessarily understand what I'm looking at, but I can describe it succinctly. What I do then is sit down with an expert in that field, let's say a laser physicist or a directed energy weapons guy, and I'll say, okay, this is what we have. Now, that person may automatically or spontaneously recognize what we've drawn, but then again, he or she may not, and then they would ask me questions, and I would say, okay, I'll be back. Go and hit their that specific focal point. For instance, we're dealing with a, let's say, hypothetically, a directed energy weapon. Is this thing a neutral particle beam weapon? What kind of polarization does it have? That kind of thing. And I would have to re-cue the question.
1: I got it.
0: Yeah, return in my mind.
1: So you would assign the target. In other words, say you'd report to somebody and they'd want to know about such and such, so you'd assign a target, right, and gather a group and give them the target.
0: Generally speaking, yes. Mm-hmm. Yeah.
1: So... What did you think of the Ukraine? How did you arrange your visit to see and take in what?
0: Well, you have to know, I don't know if civilians know this, but for intelligence officers, depending on where you are and in what position, there is a period that sometimes 5 years, sometimes 10, and it used to be 15, where there's travel restrictions. You can't go anywhere near the countries that you were spying on.
1: Right.
0: Okay. So that ended for me several years ago. Oh, because secrets have a lifespan, as you know. Some are longer than others, but most secrets have a lifespan.
1: Right.
0: For instance, let's say the stealth bomber during its development was a pretty well kept secret, but you can't keep a secret like that forever, especially when you feel the system. So my travel restriction was over, and of all of the weapon systems that the Soviets had, the one that was the Leviathan, the most deadly weapon on Earth, was the SS-18, a codename, the NATO codename Satan, interestingly enough.
1: Satan.
0: And
1: why, there's
0: a picture of it on your website.
1: Why so named?
0: I have no idea. I guess I don't know.
1: Was it that bad, meaning good?
0: I don't think that's the reason that a lot of times the names are just pulled spontaneously out of the computer. The computers spit this one as the next up name for a foreign threat weapon system.
1: Oh, yeah. I see one launching right there. Oh, my God. Look at that.
0: Yeah, it's nasty looking, isn't it?
1: Yeah, it is.
0: Yeah, that's on. Lex put that up for
1: me. And they've still got them, don't they?
0: No, they don't.
1: They crunched them?
0: That was a MIRV. That had up to 10 multiple independently targeted reentry vehicles. Yeah, that means up to 10 U.S. cities. Bye-bye.
1: Right.
0: But because of our treaties, we have been actually helping the Russians demilitarize the SS-18.
1: Crunch them up, yeah.
0: But, no. They're actually used now. The body... is still made in Dnepropetrovsk, where I went. The body is still used, and they now use it to launch U.S. satellites because our space shuttle is not dependable enough to do it.
1: Makes sense.
0: Yeah. So it's an off-the-shelf.
1: So you actually then, Ed, you went to that particular city, huh?
0: I went to Dnepropetrovsk, and it was a historic event for me. I felt like I was stepping back into the 1950s.
1: Ed, I guess I can ask you now, was that particular city, that Russian area, was that an area that you concentrated on a lot and had a lot of assignments?
0: Oh, yes, absolutely. It was a closed city.
1: No wonder you went there. I see. Okay, got it.
0: Well, it wasn't just that. It was that because it made the most deadly thing on Earth, and we were never able to really defeat that system if we wanted to. We weren't even able to adequately collect intelligence on it, not to mention put something together in terms of an anti-ballistic missile system that could defeat it. It was undefeatable, and it was the most deadly weapon on Earth. So it had a lot of meaning to me.
1: Yeah, I bet it did. So what did you find on your visit to the Ukraine? Was it what you thought it would be?
0: I didn't have a lot of preconceived notions about the country itself, because my focus was on weapon systems there.
1: Yeah, I can understand your curiosity, though, about that which you were told to concentrate on for so long.
0: But the people in the city, I was really shocked to find out that they really believed that the Cold War ended, and this is what they believed, that the Cold War ended because of that missile. And not because of the economic collapse of the erstwhile Soviet
1: Union. No kidding. So, in other words, instead of Ronald Reagan outspent them and scared them to death, and we just wore them down, from their point of view, the SS-18 thing ended the Cold War. It just scared us so badly.
0: Correct.
1: That we threw up our hands.
0: Uh-huh.
1: Wow.
0: That was surprising to me.
1: And they sell that to the general population there?
0: They did. And effectively,
1: wow. Wow. That's amazing, Ed. That's absolutely amazing. But I guess when I think about it, not a surprise, every country, including ours, propagandizes its own citizens. I wonder if the whole prospect of a nuclear full-out, you know, conflict just finally scared both sides so damn badly they agreed to get rid of a lot of it.
0: Yeah, I'm not a politico. I'm an intelligence officer, so that's not my job, and my thoughts aren't along those lines.
1: Got it. So,
0: but the people in the country were extremely friendly, extremely warm, extremely accepting, very poor. Their education, very educated, much more so than most Americans, but there are no jobs for college graduates. It's a new democracy, which is exciting, as you know, and... As I got closer to the Russian border, however, and talked to Russians, I found that the Russians were very sarcastic in terms of the way they referred to Ukraine. I mean, most people in Ukraine speak Russian and not Ukrainian until you get over to near Moldova and the Carpathians. So, and the Russian people were pretty bitter about giving up the breadbasket of the former
1: I bet. Yes, I bet. I made a visit in many years earlier, Ed, to Russia. In fact, I had lunch in the Kremlin.
0: Mm-hmm.
1: And at that time, Russia was just in terrible condition. And I'm not sure that it's much better off now. You should have some word on that. But when I was there, it was pathetic.
0: It's pretty pathetic now, actually. Even though the people are very warm and friendly, the infrastructures are from like 1920s. The water only is turned on for two-thirds of the day.
1: Wow!
0: I felt like I stepped back into the 1950s in terms of just being on the streets. And it's going to take them a while to progress economically. That's for sure. But I have to say, I had a good time. The streets are much safer than here in the U.S. People are really warm and friendly. There's some interesting observations. High school kids walking around drinking beer after school was interesting to see.
1: Really?
0: But there's no rowdiness. It's just part of their culture. And I'll talk more about cultural differences when we discuss mind warfare tonight. But,
1: that's going to be a pretty serious topic tonight, isn't it? Mind warfare.
0: I went to Ukraine, which is exactly 12,000 miles away from my islands here, right through the center of the earth. It's as far as you can go. I went as a tourist, but I'm going back soon as a student. I'm going to study Russian in the city of Odessa. I've always wanted an excuse to study Russian.
1: So. Did you have many... I know you speak fluent, Mandarin?
0: Yes.
1: Uh-huh. Did you have many conversations with Russians and Ukrainians?
0: I had many conversations with them, but in some parts of Ukraine, the only way I could communicate was with Chinese students who were studying in Ukraine, because very few, in outside of the cities, very, very few people speak English.
1: Did you ever drop on any of them in conversation that you were once an American spy?
0: Yeah, I told them the truth.
1: Did you really? How did that go down?
0: They pretended like they didn't hear me, which I thought was interesting.
1: Really?
0: Uh-huh.
1: I can understand that, because here in America, if you encountered a Russian and he told you he used to be a Russian spy, you'd kind of go, whoa. So I would imagine that's the equivalent sort of not speaking is a whoa.
0: No, I think I've talked to intelligence officers who spied on us, and we've had good conversations and acknowledged each other's profession, former profession.
1: Oh, really?
0: Actually, still my profession, but not in the U.S. government.
1: Have you actually talked to people who were in the Russian mind spy unit?
0: Art, I met my counterpart after the Cold War ended, Ivan Sokolov.

0: It says right here, one of the things we're going to be privileged to discuss with Major Dames this morning is an unclassified overview of the existing and emerging threat. Now, that, of course, I guess means to America. Actually, of course, I don't know what it means. Ed, what are you referring to? Are you referring to, when you say threat, are you referring to threat to America, threat to the world, threat of what kind?
1: Mind warfare threat to America. We're going to be caught with our pants down.
0: Why do you say this? And if there's an unclassified portion to it, that means there's probably a classified portion as well, isn't there?
1: I can tell you the topical nature of the classified areas, and then you'll understand what needs to be kept classified and sometimes proprietary.
0: Okay, try us.
1: Okay. So what we're talking about here is the advent of mind warfare in the 21st century. And I've only cursorily broached this subject on your shows as a guest in the past. Most of the time I've talked about the passive nature of intelligence collection using mind remote viewing.
0: Right.
1: All right. And I think that this particular document that I'm about to refer to has been declassified for the most part. It's a 1970s document that was issued by the Defense Intelligence Agency with some CIA input. It was a national intelligence estimate on foreign parapsychology, R&D, research and development.
0: Oh, yes.
1: I think it's out and about. Anyway, and I helped contribute to that. It anticipated that early in this century, now, there might possibly be a substantial breakthrough in the defense application of paranormal abilities. And I am telling you now that that assessment was correct, and we're going to get caught with our pants down.
0: What was it based on, Ed?
1: It was based on some sporadic and yet effective experiments on the part of both the Chinese and the Russians in parapsychology areas. Not merely remote viewing, but apparently they had some naturally gifted psychics in both countries that were doing things that we've talked about earlier on your shows in terms of Qigong masters being able to reach through glass jars, pull out threads, and those kinds of things, and also apportation, again, on the part of the Chinese children particularly.
0: What is that?
1: Apportation?
0: Yes.
1: Apportation, if you think of teleportation, you think of something being moved from one place to another in the world.
0: Right.
1: Okay. The thing that is actually moved is called an apport. The term for the thing that is moved, that is teleported, the term is apport. Where what we were looking at in China, for instance, at the time as an intelligence collection officer, were cases where both Qigong masters and certain children were able to disappear things and then recover them somewhere else.
0: No kidding.
1: No kidding.
0: As a human ability to cause something to disappear and reappear nearby, away?
1: Yes, nearby.
0: Nearby.
1: I'm going to talk more about this tonight. In fact, I'll slow down later and talk about it at length, because it can get a little bit complex, and I don't want to lose the audience.
0: All right.
1: Okay. Anyway, in everything I'm going to say tonight, I just want your listeners to remember that we're talking about a trained ability here. In order to fight any war, you have to train to fight, and that includes a psi war. Without training, it doesn't work.
0: Right. Well, the military, our military, Ed, our government would never do anything without training. I mean, that's like basic to anything they do. Any program they have has lots of training exercises involved in it. So that doesn't surprise me a bit.
1: Correct. And but anyway, in the future, I anticipate that more and more countries, in fact, quite soon will be jumping on this Psy War bandwagon. The Indian press, I've noticed in the last 6 months, has already stated that their government has an operating RV group that's had some successes against Pakistan, and that the group is modeled against the U.S. unit.
0: No kidding.
1: Mm-hmm, mm-hmm. Our remote viewing program was abandoned because it was politically incorrect. as I mentioned, I became keeper of the keys by default and out of personal interest, and also because I'm politically incorrect in many ways.
0: Well, I know you are, and I, you know, it doesn't surprise me, really, after reading some about what our government has been doing, that I've always said, you know, we if this works, if remote viewing actually works, then there's no way we cannot be using it now, and that would be conventional wisdom. However, there's nothing conventional about the way our government does things. It's insane.
1: Well, this unit was a real hot potato, white elephant, and it was scary to people in leadership positions that had aspirations toward even higher positions. And on the other hand, as I mentioned earlier, it was also very attractive because in a town, Washington, D.C., where knowledge is power, wow, this was really a sexy thing. And so we became the whores, the red light district of the intelligence community. And that includes Senate Intelligence Committee as well. They wanted to use us under the cover of darkness, but didn't want anybody, at their colleagues, to know what they were doing. So you can understand the position that we were in, and especially as a professional intelligence officer, this was not kosher to me. But China, for example, being politically correct in China means something else, and that something else by no means precludes research and development on psi warfare potential. And I have been in China, and I will tell you that they don't even balk talk about these kinds of things at all, and they don't have to rely on the Western scientific method, which requires replicability but also a theory. The Chinese could care less about a theory. They want replicability and they want to weaponize that. So I'm watching the Chinese because it looks like they are developing a very viable offensive psi program. And note the term offensive, not defensive.
0: And
1: catch us off guard.
0: What do you imagine the capabilities of a mature Chinese unit might be?
1: I'm going to get into that in detail.
0: Please, yes. Then. And apportation, I really want to get back to that. I mean, that's measurable. Has a case of apportation, the ability to move a solid object from one place to another, been heavily documented?
1: In China. Because it won't be documented here. Because it's a taboo subject, right? The Chinese, they haven't heard of Amazing Randy and the Skeptical Inquirer. Culturally, they have no problem training and using children.
0: It's a very good point. In other words, they don't even have the concept of a skeptic because they just don't work that way.
1: Their culture accepts these kinds of things. And even children, they'll put children together as a group. Remember the movie Village of the Damned way back when?
0: I do.
1: Yeah. Well, you know, you don't discount something like that happening because children, they're very happy and they're rewarded when they succeed, and you don't have to ask them to open their minds because it hasn't closed yet. So, you know, you may be looking at a global village of the damned here in terms of China. I'll get into that more in a moment. Because of our cultural conditioning, the scientists don't even, except in laboratories where they haven't made much progress in terms of the metrics and the parameters, even in the Princeton Anomalies Research Experiment, Dr. John, who you've had on your show,
0: yes,
1: and Brenda Dunn, they had no way of evaluating what the dynamics and the mechanics of what was going on in that laboratory where they were attempting psychokinesis. With MIA work, with the Matrix Intelligence Agency work and expert remote viewing, we can model the moments where PK was successful, and we have done that, and I'm going to be elaborating that tonight. That was formerly proprietary, but I'm going to let it loose tonight.
0: Oh.
1: Yeah.
0: Can you give me any idea, Ed, and everybody listening, in how many ways, again, you speak fluent Mandarin, in how many ways the Chinese personality, the Chinese mind, the Chinese culture differs from ours? Is it so different that we would not recognize most ways they think at all?
1: No, it's not like that. My only experience with another race other than my own like that is the red man. Having lived in New Mexico and had friends that were Apache and Navajo, it's been often said that the white man will never really be able to comprehend the mind of the red man, and I think to some degree that's true. Culturally, it's very, very difficult, even with my friends, to really understand them.
0: But to speak fluent Chinese, you must understand some of the Chinese mindset.
1: I do. It is not difficult for me to understand China. And that's why I've been watching them so closely, in ways that are very different than ours in terms of cultural conditioning.
0: Well, that's what I was saying, Ed, that you would have to understand or be able to explain to us why, for example, they don't even blink, they don't have skeptic societies, they just accept, and that's very foreign to us.
1: Let me give you an example of an uphill battle that I faced in briefing the National Security Council and the White House.
0: Sure.
1: As an intelligence officer. My uphill battles were also against the Undersecretary of Defense for Science and Technology and R&D. It's the not invented here syndrome, right? And here's a hypothetical example. The real ones are classified. Okay. Major Dames, of course I wasn't called that then, and I was undercover and they didn't know who I was. Major Dames, we can't accept your intelligence assessment, which wasn't just mine, it was a major part of the intelligence community, and because I worked at the Office of Secretary of Defense level. Major Dames, we can't accept this because the Russians could not have a tactical battlefield laser weapon because we tried to build one and failed. Now I have to sit down and say, Mr. Vice President, or you know, so and so, there's a different philosophy in that country, a different culture. Dialectic materialism, for example, allows one to look at the world a different way than we do, and that results in a different educational structure, a different science, a different engineering approach, and a different technology, and that's why they had a battlefield laser and we don't. I had to do this every time, because that's what we call the not invented here syndrome. Our scientists can't do it, so there's no way they could do it either.
0: So therefore, it's impossible.
1: Right.
0: Mm-hmm. Yes. Yeah.
1: And I faced this problem time and again in selling or attempting to sell intelligence products to decision makers. Now it can work the other way too. When I retired from the military, first thing I did was respond to Vice President Dan Quayle's request to see if there were weapons of mass destruction in Kuwait. And I reported back that not only were there no weapons of mass destruction in Kuwait, but Iraq did not have them either. But that administration did not buy that report. So it works the other way as well.
0: I'll say.
1: Yeah.
0: All right. With regard to the threat that we face now, I remember I asked you a few moments ago about the potential capabilities of a Chinese mature unit. What might they do, Ed?
1: Let me tell you where we're at in terms of mind warfare right now. I mean, there's two aspects here. One is the I'll call it the passive side. It's remote viewing. Science is the psychic intelligence. You know, you have human intelligence.
0: Yes.
1: Signal and all that. Science is psychic intelligence. I see now that RV is becoming solely accepted into our culture. I mean, it's in video games now. In fact, the producer of a video game emailed me when it first came out asking me what I thought of, you know, their use of RV in the video game. A feature film now has, as you know. It's the same technologies that can be used on the battlefield can be adapted for use in the corporate and industrial world, too, for instance. There's no laws that prevent any trained remote viewer from applying their skill in that area. I could go right into the mind of a Bill Gates and look at their most secret new project. That's industrial espionage or business research, as the buzzword is. Remote viewing is a significant combat multiplier. So it offers advantages over an adversary or a competitor. In the military arena, however, the key applications areas are three. Intelligence collection, and I discussed that at great length on your show, establishing connectivity and getting into inaccessible places and describing what's there. Then you have a threat assessment, assessing the threat, the specifics, the detailed things about threats. And this we're attempting to preclude surprises on future battlefields or in commercial markets. That's what I've been doing with the Chinese, looking at the Chinese program just as I did the Russian program of extrasensors. That's what they were called when they existed. Then you have another key area, and that's using remote viewing for vulnerability assessment, one's own or others. Where are the holes in radar systems, porous systems? Where are the penetration routes, the Achilles heel? Or if you're looking at people, if you're vetting and assessing, let's say, a potential agent to recruit, what are their weak points? How can they be co-opted, right?
0: Sure.
1: That's the passive side of the house. What I'm going to talk about tonight has never been discussed anywhere on any continent, and that heretofore has been proprietary, and that is remote interference. And that is not, don't construe that with this hypothetical remote influencing, which does not exist. Somebody has been trying to sell the public a bill of goods. There's no such thing as remote influencing using a mind.
0: All right. That means, in other words, let us say you want to influence the president of Russia.
1: It doesn't happen.
0: You're saying it doesn't happen, but
1: no.
0: But this thing called remote interference, whatever this turns out to be, can happen.
1: Oh, it can and it does, and it is happening, and that's why we better start looking for it on this side of the world.
0: All right, I'm all up for an explanation. What is remote interference?
1: Okay. I do want to caveat what I just said about people not being able to influence. A team of trained remote viewers and it can actually... If a person is sleeping, a target individual is sleeping, or if a target individual happens to be in an altered state,
0: yes.
1: a team of trained remote viewers can actually
0: influence.
1: Make their presence, not influence, but they can make their presence known in a dream state or in an altered state. So, but that's different than influence.
0: I'm not sure it is. I mean, if you had somebody have a specific dream, for example... That dream might influence some decision they might make.
1: No, you can't influence their dreams. You can just make your presence known in the dream. That's it.
0: In the dream.
1: Yes, you can interfere with a person's dream state, and they'll dream about you or a group of people, but you can't influence the direction of their waking mind using that state. This we know to be true.
0: Okay.
1: Okay, but remote interference
0: yes.
1: is different. Now, when I talk about remote interference, I'm not referring to these localized types of things where a Qigong master can do what I said he can do, or we're not talking about psychokinesis or telekinesis, the Geller effect, which is our sister science in remote viewing. What we've done using remote viewing is to model mind over matter at a distance, this spooky action.
0: Mind over matter at a distance.
1: That is remote interference. And this is what remote interference is. It's against systems, material, not another mind, but material.
0: Do you mean, for example, that there might be a foreign plane flying over some ocean, and that conceivably a group of Chinese people trained to do this could cause

0: Arguably, it's the most interesting thing that I've ever talked about on the air, in my opinion. This whole area, this ability of people to affect the weather systems, for example, with their minds, or the ability of Princeton to measure an event occurring in the mass mind before it ever occurs. All of this, the experiments they did with affecting random number generators, I mean, it's just all straight down my alley, and I have a feeling that's really what we're ultimately talking about here. This remote interference is somehow using the same conduits, Ed, that is suggestive of all this other ancillary evidence that there's something going on.
1: What we did at MIA is model it and streamline it and then try to understand what the Chinese were doing. Keep in mind that the Chinese do not really have expert remote viewers, so they may be able to affect this, but they don't understand the process. We understand the process now, but we have to train ourselves to be able to do it. So the shoe is on the other foot. But I'll walk you through what we know.
0: Please.
1: Okay. This remote interference effect, it influences the magnetic field around the target. We don't understand the linkage in terms of mind and the target.
0: Really?
1: We know that the influence is at the magnetic field level. The effect, it acts at the atomic level. And mind is not altering the material, but it is somehow interfering with the electrostatic inertial forces at the atomic level. And there's no permanent change. For instance, there's no degaussing effect of a magnet or a magnetic substance.
0: Okay.
1: Okay, solid-state electronic materials are particularly affected. And there is one pure element that I have to keep proprietary because we're using it in terms of the size switch development. One element in particular, pure element, that's very susceptible to this effect.
0: Wait a minute, size switch?
1: The CIA attempted to develop a size switch years ago.
0: Does that mean a switch that could be thrown with the mind?
1: Yes, exactly so. That's what we're talking about here. We're talking about mind over matter at a distance, and a size switch would be effectively...
0: It sure would.
1: I'm sorry?
0: I said it sure would. A size switch could be used... you could blow up a bomb with a size switch.
1: You could indeed. Or transmit information, which was the original intent at CIA level for agents to be able to communicate. Because getting in those old days, getting caught with a telephone in your boot like Maxwell Smart was not only damning, it could be deadly.
0: I wonder if an ICBM could be blown up. I wonder if a space shuttle could be blown up. I wonder if complex systems could be affected to that deadly degree.
1: We'll talk about this. I'll continue with this outline momentarily, but let me step aside. You might be interested to know that the Soviet extrasensor team, people on that team, were actually placed aboard intelligence collection ships downrange from the Minuteman missile test. So we would launch a missile for diagnostic purposes from Vandenberg Air Force Base, and downrange a Kwajalein Atoll would be our own diagnostic equipment. But the Soviets were there in ships monitoring the test too, right?
0: Yes.
1: And aboard those ships, sometimes, were individuals from the former Soviets extrasensor team. Extrasensors.
0: No kidding.
1: Yeah, and they were attempting to influence the navigation systems aboard the satellites, but they did not know. Aboard the missile, but they didn't know what they were doing, and they lacked one thing, which I'm going to talk about in a moment. So they were not capable of doing what they wanted to do.
0: Mm-hmm.
1: All right. Devices with weak magnetic fields are particularly susceptible. So pacemakers, for instance, would be a good target.
0: Uh-huh.
1: Or a clock.
0: Or a clock, yes.
1: Mm-hmm. Remember your clock incident?
0: Very clearly.
1: Yeah. The remote interference somehow weakens the magnetic field momentarily. Distances are irrelevant. They're totally irrelevant. So it could be a satellite way out there on the edges of our solar system or whatever. So there's two methodologies that we can employ as operators here. We can use a brute force mass attack, which is what I did with your audience against your clock one time. That's just a small example. But it must be effectively directed. It can't be chaotic. So you have to know how to direct that. And then there's the precision-focused attack, which the Chinese are working on and may have already succeeded at doing. You have to hit the target in real time. You've perhaps heard the term retro-PK, where you're trying to influence in the laboratory. Dean Radin and others know about this effect, where apparently mind can influence something in the past and the effects can be seen now. That's a theory that called retro psychokinesis. It doesn't work with this, with remote interference. You have to hit a target real time.
0: Hmm.
1: Okay? Now, that's a precision-focused attack. The effect builds very slowly. It's not a spike or a pulse art. It builds up slowly to threshold observable value. Okay?
0: All right.
1: All right. So, first, in order to effectively do this, you must first acquire and connect with the target. So that's why you have to learn how to remote view, because remote viewing effectively does that. You acquire the target and you hold it. You've got a good, strong connection. And then you have to disturb the system dynamic. And that's the trick. So the one half is acquiring your target and connecting and holding that connection, and then not injecting information, but disturbing the target's equilibrium. And the way to do that is targets are really processes. If you take a thing, for instance, your own body or a telephone, it's really a process. It has a beginning and an end. It's decaying. It's a system that's entropic in nature. So we're really attacking a system. We're attacking a dynamic process, not a thing. Okay, that's important to understand.
0: Right, it's a process you're attacking. Uh-huh.
1: Yeah.
0: Okay.
1: Uh-huh. Now, the way to attack, to disturb the process is still proprietary, but I'm going to give you a clue. I'm going to give your listeners a clue, and they'll probably be able to figure this out. Once you acquire and hold the target using remote viewing, if you've effectively mastered that.
0: Yes.
1: All right. Here's the hint. Sometimes thinking outside of the box is not enough, because thinking itself is itself a box. So in other words, there are things in this universe that can't be understood by thought, only by feeling. No thought at all. The feeling has, you have to be able to understand things using only feeling.
0: Huh.
1: Okay? So what I'm suggesting to you is that once you lock on using your mind, that there is another modality that has to come into play to disturb the process.
0: The projection of some kind of feeling?
1: Perhaps.
0: But and I don't you're, saying, and you're saying that's still classified?
1: It's proprietary.
0: Proprietary.
1: My
0: the next,
1: agency.
0: I see.
1: Because we want to patent the size switch. And we also want to interfere with, in terms of countermeasures, we would like to be able to interfere with those guys, too.
0: All right. Now, I want to know something about those guys. How far ahead of us in this area are the Chinese?
1: Probably 15 years, unfortunately.
0: 15 years?
1: Yes.
0: All right.
1: In terms of remote interference, but they're 15 years behind MIA in terms of expert remote viewing. So, you know, there's some cards on the table here.
0: What, I'm going to ask again, what would be a typical current capability of the Chinese team to interfere with something? Give me an example of what could actually be done. You said a navigation system would
1: navigation
0: be...
1: systems where you don't have redundance are perfect. Any non-redundant, critical, delicate system, it doesn't matter if they're Faraday shielded or not, because mind doesn't care about Faraday shields. You know.
0: No, it's operating at frequencies we don't know about yet.
1: Sort of. Yeah, yeah. But another thing to do is to introduce gremlins into U.S. Research, development, test, and evaluation phases of a system. Let's say we're trying to develop a widget, a classifier widget, or maybe we're trying to develop a new type of navigation system. And if you can spy on the U.S. and see where this work is being done, if during the test and evaluation phase you start pinging using this remote interference work, you ping periodically the test phase.
0: You mean like you ping on a computer?
1: Sort of. But what you're doing is you're interfering with the test results, and so the tests last longer, or the test agency may think that the product under evaluation is not working. because it's a very critical moment when you're testing these things, because you don't even have a prototype yet.
0: Of course, yes. And you're looking for the initial way something is going to react.
1: Correct. And doesn't our vice president have a pacemaker?
0: Yes, sir. He sure does. He sure does. Ed, does this wrap around into the quantum world somehow?
1: This mind field that we're in, I like to think of it as a single dimension and working somehow in what I've called in the past a pre-quantum field, pre-quantum, or some place that exists prior to light. But that's just a layman's term, and I'm a layman. I'm a science manager, but not a scientist. It's a layman's term for attempting to cope with the linkage between mind and matter, which I do not understand.
0: Well, scientists don't understand the linkage between, like two cells that have been proven to react the same way, that came from the same body, now on opposite sides of the world. They can't explain how that communication occurs, but they know for a fact that
1: You can?
0: That
1: was part of the old Cleve-Baxter size switch experiment.
0: That's right, yes.
1: Yeah. It's because of symmetry, Art. Symmetry. That's why twins, they have identical DNA. And DNA, think of DNA as a crystal in any radio oscillator or transmitter that you have. The crystal is cut to vibrate at a specific frequency.
0: Correct, yes.
1: Well, if you look at DNA as a crystal, if you have two sets of DNA that are identical, you ping one and the other, the universe sees all those things as the same. There's no difference between them. So they all react at the same time, and I'm not talking about electromagnetically. The symmetry is a scalar effect. You tweak one, mind sees all those other things as the same archetypically.
0: But I can't get my mind around this, Ed. Somehow there is a communication going on that has to go past symmetry. Symmetry is, I understand the definition of symmetry.
1: Well, what happens is that the symmetric devices or the symmetric things are the same, and whatever you do to one,
0: you do to the other,
1: pings the other, and there's an effect that's observable on the other end.
0: But you're tossing around the word ping. Ping implies, as it would on a computer, pinging a certain address, for example, and then getting a return of how many milliseconds it took to do that.
1: I don't mean that way. Then I should not be using that analogy because it's not quite.
0: Well, it does imply a communication.
1: Oh, absolutely. Absolutely, yeah. And in fact, the communication, for all intents and purposes, is you don't need encryption, because unless you have that particular crystal or that particular set of DNA, whether it's from a Diefenbachia plant or your cat or anything, if you don't have that particular DNA, you don't have the operating frequency of this particular type of system. So that means if I want to incorporate this type of crystal, let's say, this type of symmetry into a size switch, if I take some of your blood cells or scrapings from the inside of your mouth and I grow those in a Petri dish,
0: yes.
1: If I take the two Petri dishes and I hook them up, I put a small voltage across them, right, and I separate them on two sides of the world, whatever I do to one is instantly recognized on the other side because of the symmetry.
0: The symmetry, but that doesn't explain still the mode of communication. We can't measure the frequency. We know it goes faster than light, but we don't understand how it moves.
1: That's why I call it pre-quantum, because it's somewhere underneath the quantum effects. At least quantum effects can be observed these days. This can't yet. I like to think of it as a single. Mind is really a monad. It's unitary. You don't have your own mind. You have your own brain. But mind, your brain is immersed as an oscillator in this mind field. Mind is real, but it's a monad. It's a single thing. And we're immersed in this. Our brains are. And we can operate in it, in the field. But it exists as a single dimension.
0: So how big a program do you think the Chinese have, Ed?
1: I think it's still relatively small. I know there's only one major officer and People's Liberation Army that is in charge of this now. He's very serious about his work.
0: Well,
1: Yeah, but they are using children as well, young children. They're training them.
0: They're using children.
1: Yeah, they're using children as well as adults.
0: I guess I can understand. A child's mind has not yet been taught to close any doors, right?
1: Right.
0: Is that what makes the use of the child so agreeable? So
1: that's one thing, yeah. And they're so easily trained, and they adapt so quickly to this because it's not like swimming or mountain climbing or whatever. So a child doesn't have to be physically in shape to do this, or an Olympic candidate. They just need to be open-minded, and they already are. So they're easily malleable. I've taught many children remote viewing, and again, they cut right up to it, as long as you don't have to explain theory to them where you put them to sleep.
0: How do you feel about the use of children by the Chinese?
1: I don't see any moral or ethical problem with teaching a child remote viewing or remote influencing. I just have the moral and the ethical problems of using them for war fighting.
0: Well, like remote interference.
1: Absolutely.
0: Like somebody's pacemaker suddenly starting to go on the fritz.
1: Correct.
0: And you're saying they're using children, you think, for that kind of thing in China?
1: Not yet. But they're still in the test and evaluation stage, and they're developing the parameters and the metrics, which we could not do, the degrees, the measurable degrees of effect as a group. And the whole is greater than the sum of its parts. A group is very, very powerful, very powerful. You get a group of children who are directing their minds, who have been taught to be coherent and direct their focus against the target, and taught them how to do it. Believe it or not, it's as powerful as any.
0: I tend toward believing it, Ed. I do. Just from the experiments I've done, the other things that I have found out that are true that I really have a hard time, I guess, grasping in my mind. But I've seen this stuff work, so. What you're saying seems logical, Ed.
1: Yeah, and where it's going to bite us in the derriere is we're going to start to see things that make no sense but have an impact. And there'll be no way to trace that or establish connectivity except using remote viewers back to its source, which is going to be China.
0: And so you're saying these things...
1: They have complete denial.
0: Will be so much as magic to us that we'll just put it off to unhappy circumstance when something goes very wrong.
1: Gremlins, I guess.
0: Murphy is frequently used to explain things that just go wrong.
1: Yeah.
0: Murphy's always around, and Murphy's an easy write-off, but you're saying that we're going to see a lot of Murphy. I have a laptop, which has served me well for several years. And the other day, I noticed the screen was frozen, and I listened carefully, and the little disk drive was going about like that. And I thought, oh, God, another disk drive. And so I replaced the disk drive and, believe it or not, revived the machine with a new operating system. But that's Murphy. That's Murphy at work. And what I should have said, obviously, was when that happened, I just said, damn China.

0: just to be certain that I'm sort of on the right track here, even though I gave a comical example, perhaps, Ed, that's the kind of thing that you're talking about with remote interference, aren't you? I mean, for example, let's just say the ability to damage a very important hard drive in a very important place containing very important information.
1: I would go after the operating system, though, and not your hard drive. It's a softer target. No, really. No,
0: you're not the only one to have said that.
1: because the drive has a rather strong magnetic motor.
0: That's true.
1: And it's a harder target. In fact, I'm not sure at this juncture if that could be done. But certainly the magnetic fields around the transistors in your operating system chip are a very nice target indeed.
0: Uh-huh.
1: In fact, I could do that myself. Want to see? No, just kidding.
0: No, I don't. I've already had enough grief and heartache this week with a little hard drive.
1: Yeah,
0: thank you very much.
1: Speaking of grief, I've got messages from some of my online students who are concerned that my trips back to Ukraine to study Russian, that I won't be available to teach online, and I just want to make sure they understand there's, because of the beauty of the internet, I'm still going to be teaching while I'm studying, even though I'm away.
0: Yeah, so as Rush would say, it matters not where you are.
1: Right.
0: Uh-huh. Indeed, that's true. So you'll continue teaching online?
1: I will continue, yes. For the people that order my DVD, Learn RV series, they don't have to worry. I will always be there just as I am today and will be tomorrow.
0: Okay.
1: That's my primary job.
0: You're a very dynamic individual, that's for sure.
1: Well, I love to teach. It's my primary role as an educator, and it's my business as well. And I like my job.
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0: 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For show guest information, visit nighug.com. And now, Art Bell.
1: He retired in Brazil, and after a couple of years, the press got hold of an interesting story and ran to see if it was true, and it was true. He was had nothing to do in his retirement and was visiting kids in hospitals,
2: yes.
1: Kids that were terminally ill.
2: Yes.
1: And he just went in to pay him a visit and sign his name, autograph soccer balls, and give those to the kids. And
2: right,
1: walked
2: right,
1: out.
2: Right, sure.
1: The kids were walking out of the hospital a couple of weeks later. And these were incurable cancers, leukemias, and things like that. And the press found out about it. And they approached him, and he said, yeah, it's true. And he said, and the press asked him, how is this happening? And his response was, I don't know. The only thing I can attribute it to is the fact that I have more time to be with God now that I've retired.
2: That's remarkable, Ed. Pele, sure. He is the world star all time of soccer. Absolutely no question about it.
1: But this is not just a one-time thing. It happened over and over again.
2: When did this news? Yeah, when did this news break?
1: About 4 years ago.
2: It didn't break to me. This is my first hearing of it, Ed.
1: He didn't want it. He didn't want to spread that around. But you can search the internet and find out about that too.
2: No kidding.
1: Mm-hmm. So how is that happening? I don't know. If we modeled it, I think in those cases we're probably dealing with extracurricular agencies.
2: Well, angels. I don't know. Maybe that angels is a word. You know, I don't know. I just know that there is something now to this power of the human mind. Certainly, I haven't come anywhere near proving to myself that people can heal other people at a distance or even right next to each other, for that matter.
1: I have a new research project, and it's for me, it's very unlike Dr. Doom, but it's a project I'm doing with a couple of my team members who are interested in. It's optimizing the quality of life, and this time, instead of just attacking health problems, for instance, in a person or an animal, this time it's looking at the modeling, or actually researching and determining what might be factors that we do not know about that would increase health and longevity. My concentration has always been on problems, whether it's multiple sclerosis or rheumatoid
2: arthritis. That's right. Yes.
1: Kind of, but this time, what really is the best human diet? Is there a general diet, for instance? How do we tailor this for an individual? Tailor an individual. What are the enhancers that would enhance health and longevity? Is there perhaps something that can restore youth or anti-aging and longevity enhancers? That kind of stuff. It may not necessarily be substances, but we're going to start that project, and that's a fun project as well as pretty valuable.
2: You're right. That's very
1: doomish.
2: Doomish, yes, very undoomish of you and.
1: People change.
2: Usually not. So we'll see if it works. So increasing the quality of life, then even the extension of life, is
1: uh-huh.
2: that you envision that?
1: Yeah, I want to see because it's just all been hit and miss. Remember when you and I grew up with the food pyramid with all that stuff on it, and we just accepted that because people said that's what you have to eat to stay healthy. We don't know what we have to eat to stay healthy. I mean, nobody really does. It's all been a trial and error, whatever's out there to eat. But are there factors that are natural factors, enhancers that
2: I would think yes, Ed. But
1: I would think yes, too.
2: I also think that probably they're going to turn out to be things that are completely
1: undigestible.
2: Yes, like lima beans.
1: Worms.
2: It's going to turn out to be something awful. I mean, for me, it's lima beans. We all have our own private horrors.
1: Yeah, yeah, yeah.
2: But something that's just completely indigestible.
1: Well, nothing ventured, nothing gained, you know. I have already started this, and there are a couple of things that are very interesting, but I do not know if they have to be...

0: treated along with another substance and synergistically, or if they're a single enhancer. So we'll find out.
1: What if we found out we could all get another 100 years of life if we just went outside, gathered, and ate as many crickets as we could? You know, whatever it is, it's going to turn out to be awful. I just know it.
0: Well, don't remember, Jiminy Cricket, I'm no fool, no siree. I'm going to live to be 103, so the Freudian slip it.
1: Yes, yes, yes. Anyway, I wish you luck in that arena. People want to know certain things when you're on the air. One of them, chiefly, naturally, without question, you have a website called killshot.com, right?
0: That's one of my websites. My primary website.
1: We have, yes, but still you have one, and yeah. It's worried people, Ed. The shot over the bow, you said no, you said no, you said no when I mentioned something, and then one time we had a monster, a true monster.
0: Which I predicted 6 weeks in advance.
1: It was a, that's right, you did, and it was a true monster, and you said, yes, Art, finally, that's the shot across the bow. Now, the next one up is the kill shot, and...
0: The kill shot is a series of solar flares that heats up the atmosphere.
1: That's fine.
0: Mm-hmm.
1: Uh-huh.
0: That's
1: but
0: what we... That's
1: people want to know when, Ed. The hardest thing in remote viewing, they want to know when.
0: The closest we can get is, as I mentioned before, and I mentioned in the kill shot DVD itself, is when a space shuttle, a U.S. space shuttle, is forced down by a meteor shower. That is as close as, that's the beginning of the end in terms of...
1: You have no idea how many people have taken this to heart. I mean, a lot of them talk about this, Ed. It's strangely so, in fact. So many have called and reminded me of what you said about that. As if they're anticipating it, as though they believe that will occur, that a space shuttle will come down because of meteors. Not necessarily hit by one, but perhaps afraid of forecast. Yes.
0: Yeah, that's as close as we've been able to come, which is close enough, because we were looking at the nearest recognizable preceding event to the series of serious solar flares. The history that solar physicists have and geophysicists have of the Earth in fact, I emailed you something the other day. There was an unprecedented proton storm, I think.
1: Absolutely correct. It said, this is a kind of storm that we've never, ever had in recorded history before.
0: Yeah, that's the problem. We keep basing our stuff and extrapolating forward on recorded history, and that doesn't allow any room for unprecedented events, which occur all the time.
1: Well, bearing in mind, recorded history, folks, is actually really, really a tiny, tiny little bit of history. Recorded history is tiny. So it doesn't mean that. I mean, the sun obviously is capable of many things that they're not aware of, and the kill shot apparently one of them, huh?
0: Yeah, it's a serious, it's probably the most serious thing I ever, using remote viewing, expert remote viewing as an over-the-horizon radar, so to speak.
1: Well, to remind people, Ed, the shot over the bow was reported by scientists as one that pegged the needle on the spacecraft that recorded this kind of thing. It pegged the needle. In other words, scientists in their wildest dreams never dreamed that there could be an explosion on the sun as big as there was. It just went beyond the ability of the instruments to even measure it. They had to end up guessing that it was a X 30 or 48, or they had no idea. It was immensely strong, stronger than in all of recorded history. Here we are again, right?
0: It was a mega flare, yeah.
1: A mega flare, yes, of a size they didn't think could even happen. So you're right about that. They don't know much with regard to recorded history.
0: But when as remote viewers, if you do turn your attention to things that are not as mundane as the Chinese psychic warfare program or what herbs to eat to ameliorate the conditions of, let's say, rheumatoid arthritis. If you look further ahead and you look big and strategic, there's some really grim things on the horizon. And I, you know, even Dr. Doom here doesn't want to go into those tonight.
1: Well, grim before the big event that's going to take out so many people on Earth, so much
0: of
1: Earth?
0: One. That's what I'm talking about. This series of atmosphere heating flares that we've been seeing.
1: That's such a worrisome forecast.
0: It's very worrisome indeed.
1: Time scale, Ed. When might we start seeing flares of the magnitude you're talking about?
0: Well, let's see. The shuttle, we got a shuttle launch soon, and the shuttle series is almost obsolete, so they're not going to be in the inventory much longer. Perhaps maximum of 4 years is my guess. So
1: absolutely true.
0: I think we're pretty close.
1: You know, that's a very good
0: point.
1: Yeah, it's a very good point. We're not going to be flying shuttles very much longer, are we? Everybody knows that. They virtually announced the end of the program. I'm frankly surprised we're still using them and haven't come up with something else.
0: Well, I mean, that's what the old SS-18 is doing now. It's launching because the shuttle can. It's launching our satellites for us. The booster is. The rocket is still in the inventory. So it's putting up satellites now because the space shuttle is not dependable.
1: You really are absolutely right. And what you're saying is going to happen, then, is going to happen in the limited life of the shuttle yet. And so that means soon.
0: We're close.
1: That means
0: close.
1: Pretty soon, within the next few years even.
0: Correct.
1: What should people do if your predictions begin to come true and we start getting hit with a series of life-threatening flares, which I don't consider to be impossible at all, by the way. What would you say to people? How would you counsel people? What do they do, Ed, to be safe?
0: It's a hard call because you're talking about the entire Earth like a rotisserie being heated up.
1: Yep.
0: And,
1: let me try another approach.
0: Using remote viewing, for instance, what I've done is look for sanctuaries. In fact, many of my students...
1: Exactly. That's what I'm asking about, Ed. What are you going to do?
0: Well, if I can get to a sanctuary in time, which I probably will be able to do, you have to know where they're at, then I will probably do that. If I can't, then I can't. But I'd rather be, and in that case, I'd rather be as close to my loved ones as possible.
1: I mean, do you know how short a warning period you've got for a flare of the magnitude you're talking about?
0: It isn't just that. It's the idea that it's not protons necessarily coming down to the deck. It's the atmosphere heating up pretty rapidly to the point where lots of water sources dry up and crops fail quickly.
1: Yep.
0: So, I mean, you've got time to go places, but you have the places that you go to have to have a supply of fresh water, and you've got to have some food. And it may be that protons come down to the deck, and then you're in big trouble because you're gonna fry as well as the atmosphere.
1: What about caves?
0: Yeah, caves would work, and Any subway systems would work, things like that. But you still have to have fresh water and a couple of weeks' supply of food to sit that out. So, and then we're not talking about the whole Earth being affected too. We're talking about belts. In the Killshot DVD, I've mentioned on your show that interestingly, the areas that are more eminently survivable appear to be those areas where the concentration of crop circles has been over the last 20 years. And that's north of, I think, 48 degrees or 50 degrees, something like that. It's in a belt, a band that stretches pretty far from North America across through Eastern Europe.
1: Where in North America is this belt?
0: The belt's probably, it's a little bit north of, I'd say, the border between North and South Dakota, north all the way up through into central Alberta, Saskatchewan, that belt there across the British Isles into Europe.
1: Fascinating.
0: And partially Scandinavia and Europe. Wherever crop circles have been laid down, it turns out that the circles have no meaning. It's the place that has a meaning. Something out there is saying, here, these are survivable spots.
1: That's really interesting.
0: And I cover that in my DVD.
1: Do you happen to cover in your DVD how to discern between a real crop circle and something a bunch of college kids did?
0: No. No, I figure I leave that up to people to do. The ones that the ones the college kids do don't have the effects on the stock. I mean, Linda Moulton Howe is quite. I've talked to her about that.
1: Oh yes,
0: she's quite. She can tell you probably as well as anybody else what to look for in terms of determining whether Fred and Joe stomped this down at night with their buddies or whether another.
1: So crop circles are marking safe places.
0: Yes, essentially they are. They're marking bands predominantly where that are survivable.

0: whatever you may think, Major Ed Dames. Fact is, long before it happened, and what I'm referring to is this sun flare that scientists said can't be. It's never happened. It's astoundingly large, larger than in our wildest imagination, because you see, they had to launch the equipment that would monitor the sun. And so in their wildest imagination, they never imagined a flare that could be so much bigger than anything they had ever previously measured that their equipment was no good. He called it. He did call it. And here he is, Major Ed Dames. And I always want to give you an opportunity to plug whatever you're doing. You come here and pay us a visit, and I can pay you back this way. I know you've got an RV course.
1: Oh, I love to teach.
0: So how do people get involved? There's a phone number or something, or what can they order?
1: There are live operators if they need them, or they can order a DVD set. It's a very effective set.
0: You've got live operators at this hour?
1: I do.
0: There's like 4:11 on the East Coast, you know.
1: Oh, I make sure I use remote influencing to keep them awake.
0: And what can they order?
1: You can order my complete DVD set at learnrv.com, or they can call the following number.
0: Uh-huh.
1: Toll-free, 1-866-607-8439.
0: 1-866-607-8439, correct. And they get a complete RV course?
1: That's right. Or they can just order the first DVD if they want to just test the waters, but it's cheaper to order the whole set. Also, there was a caller earlier in your show that asked about a lottery DVD. And
0: oh, yes.
1: They can go to rvlottery.com and look at that. But if they really want to see the payoff, they go into my community forum, which is at learnrv.com.
0: Uh-huh.
1: They can see my team members' actual winning tickets for the last few months.
0: All right. Well, this impresses me, Ed. Of course, you know, if you can teach somebody to actually hit the lottery numbers, now you've done something real serious. And you know what I was thinking, Ed, and maybe you can answer this. If you heard the first hour, then you heard me think it out loud. If you taught enough people to hit the lottery couldn't exist. So that must mean that what? People keep their mouths shut about it?
1: Actually, beyond three numbers, you know, the tickets that you see, actually, we have a couple of winning sports tickets there, too. You can teach. These are pretty easy to do. But beyond three numbers, it gets more difficult. Like my business partner, my friend, Brent Miller, wants to break the bank in one state. I'm not going to mention the state. Now, this is boring for me because, you know, I don't need anything. My
0: not
1: life.
0: Boring to me.
1: Yeah, I understand. I understand.
0: I said it's not boring to
1: I understand.
0: Me. Oh, okay.
1: Yeah, I understand. But he wants to break the bank at a particular state. And I said, if you do that, they'll never have another lottery.
0: That's right.
1: Yeah, and there's one particular state that doesn't have any limits. It doesn't have any call. You know what I mean? It hasn't provided a backstop for them to pull out, so you can.
0: Is he going
1: to
0: do it?
1: He wants to. And,
0: do you believe he's going to do it?
1: Well, I've seen him do it many times in many other places. He'll need about 2 weeks straight to pull this off, and right now he's too busy with my stuff to take. I'm not going to give him 2 weeks off, so he's going to have to wait till I go back to the Ukraine and sneak one in. But this is kind of a joke in-house. I don't like my team members doing this, and yet they slip them in once in a while. So if you want to actually see the winning lottery tickets, they're posted in the forum.
0: Well, that, of course, appeals to, certain nature in people. And
1: well, it's fun. It's fun. I mean, when you first do it, remote viewing is fun, too. It's an adventure.
0: But your view, then, does match mine, that at least so far, until your friend carries out his threatened action, that people have been doing it, but keeping basically their mouths shut.
1: Except for my team members, because I like for my team members to be teachers, too. And I like for them to actually show, you know, to strut their stuff and walk the talk.
0: Well, how could you resist not displaying the fruits of their efforts?
1: I'm very proud of my students, so I tolerate that, yes.
0: I see. All right, here they come. east of the Rockies. You're on the air with Major Ed Dames. Good morning. Hello?
2: Hi.
0: Hi.
2: I had a question. You said earlier that you could target operating systems, correct?
1: What I was specifically referring to are the transistors in chips within computers, yes.
2: And you can do that at any time and at any distance?
1: Correct.
2: So I just happen to have a laptop here right next to me. Would you be able to target it?
0: Oh, you're offering your laptop up as a sacrificial lamb, sir? Is that correct?
2: Yes, uh-huh, yep.
0: I see. What kind of laptop is it?
2: It's a HP Pavilion.
0: Oh, that's expensive. Are you sure? Are you really sure you want to do it?
2: Not that expensive.
0: Oh, really?
2: Windows XP Home Edition is the operating system.
0: Okay, he's even telling you what the operating system is, Ed. Where are you located, caller?
2: Indiana.
0: Indiana.
2: Yep.
0: And let's have your address.
1: No. We don't need that.
0: Your social security number. No, I'm just kidding. Well, you know what? Could you do it, Ed?
1: Yes. We take. We don't even need his name or his location or whatever. What we do is we take, because there's already chain of custody from my mind to the caller. So my unconscious knows knows the caller. So I can refer to the laptop he's referring to. I use that as my remote viewing target.
0: Then you're giving permission for it to be destroyed, right, caller?
2: Yes.
1: Yeah. It would take me 40 minutes to achieve lock on, to make sure a lock on, and then probably another 15 to start the effect rolling.
0: All right.
1: But I would use two other viewers in tandem.
0: All right, let's
1: sure
0: do it. Let's do it, Ed. You don't even have to do it right now. I'll give you I'll give you a week.
1: What? Which one? His?
0: His laptop. Yeah. Would you mind killing his laptop?
1: I wouldn't mind at all, but I would rather take something where we make sure that we have an observable effect.
0: This caller is going to be honest as the day is long, right, caller?
2: Yes. Uh-huh.
0: If you suffer a sudden catastrophic failure, you would report that to me, wouldn't you?
2: Yes. Well, I mean, what would that consist of? I mean, like a blue screen or?
0: Oh no, I mean, we're talking about a total disabling, crushing blow.
1: Actually, not necessarily. If the operating system can recover, or again, we're talking about a momentary clock loss where if the system can recover, the system can recover. But we would attack probably the clock and or the operating system itself.
0: What that means is
1: slowing down the magnetic field so that the computer would not work during the time we did that.
0: You willing to give it a try?
1: Am I?
0: Yes, Ed. Are you?
1: No, I'm not, because I have other things to do. But I'm saying that's what we would do. That's how we would handle that.
0: All right. Well, somebody else out there with the talent listening this morning, this man has just given permission for his computer to be destroyed. And so get him, guys. All right.
1: but don't do Larry King's pacemaker.
0: Caller, do me a favor and report back to me the health of your operating system within the next week or so.
2: Yeah, sure will. Uh-huh.
0: Have a good day, and thank you very much for calling and offering that. West of the Rockies, you're on the air with Major Ed Dames.
3: Hi, this is another Ed from the center of the Oregon coast.
0: Ed and Ed, okay.
3: That's right. And Art, you know, I appreciate it. I'm an insomniac. I have a seizure disorder, brain damage in the right front part of my brain, and you're a good man.
0: Thank you.
3: And two-part question. Number one, does Ed possibly, can he see what government agents listen to your show nightly and take notes and monitor everything? And number two, in regards to the Petri dish incident, cosmic energy, the universal energy passing through us even now as a conduit for said test.
1: Well, I don't know what cosmic energy is.
3: Well, the energy that's passing through us right now as we sit here.
1: Well, there's lots of energy. There's RF waves,
3: right.
1: There's your local TV station. So,
3: Well, the energy coming from the universe.
1: Coming from the universe. Well, let's see. You're part of the universe, too, so you're emanating energy. Is that what you're saying?
3: Well, there's energy all around us.
1: Right.
3: And it's coming from the universe, you could say.
1: Okay,
3: and
1: so what was the question again, caller? My name's...
3: Well, I'm just wondering if that possibly could be the conduit for all, well, the distance between the two Petri dishes.
1: For me, anything's possible. I've seen lots of strange things. Anything is possible.
0: Okay. But there is a conduit. There is a communication. It's happening somehow. More than just the coincidence of the shape or something or another, symmetry of the object.
1: Well, we don't even understand the life force. I mean, how is that connected to, you know, how do you turn life on? So I don't want to know all the answers. I'm a simple man. I'd shoot myself if I knew all the answers. It takes the fun out of life.
0: Good morning. You're on the air with Major Ed Dames. Hello?
4: Hello?
0: Yes.
4: I'm sorry. Yes, I had some questions just about what advice you would have for young recruits.
1: Are you talking about students of mine?
4: Maybe possibly students or even, you know, working for the government or something like that.
1: Our government does not utilize PSYOPs anymore. It's utilized in video games and by the Matrix Intelligence Agency. That's it.
4: Okay. So then working for you, what advice would you have?
1: Well, it takes about 3 months to learn the basics of remote viewing, another 3 months to get good at it, and then about a year of practice against very, very difficult and complex systems to start to become good. So I wouldn't even consider hiring anyone until that point.
4: Okay, all right.
1: If you want to learn more, go to learnrv.com and talk to the professionals there. They'd be glad to talk to you about that, my team members.
4: Great, and then for personal, I guess, experiences or personal training or whatever, like your own explorations of it, would you advise using like different emotions like love or even certain, I don't know, not even like numbers or something like that to kind of lock onto to use as almost energy drivers?
1: No. It's all rigorous and disciplined and standardized, and those techniques are. You can download those right now. I've got them on my website. You can see exactly. And you can download the manual, the guide to the LearnRV DVDs, and you'll see how we acquire a target.
0: Ed, how about the occasional savant in this area?
1: Psychics.
0: The very natural psychics, yes.
1: Well, it was the natural psychics that we used in the Department of Defense to model this and turn it into a teachable skill. So when I teach them, as I mentioned before on past shows, when I teach a natural, then they can produce for a given period of time, let's say an hour, twice as much detail as someone like me could produce who is not a natural. I'd have to do twice. I could still solve a problem in an hour, but I would not have as much detail as somebody who's naturally talented.
0: I would suppose that part of your job would be sort of a indescribable attempt or ability to manage gifted people, and that's not an easy job. I mean, to keep them focused and to sort of get into their mind. And
1: I think that's correct. I don't know. You must be pretty perspicacious because, yes, I had that problem this week with somebody who knows who she is, a DVD student, and that's exactly the problem. They have to be managed because they produce so much data that they begin to lose the forest for the trees.
0: Yeah, I can see that would be your job. West of the Rockies, you're on the air with Major Ed Dames. Good morning.
5: Good morning. Oh, hi, Ed. This is Tom in San Diego. You had mentioned California and China, so I had two questions. One, are you coming back to San Diego?
1: I grew up in San Diego. I'm moving back to California from the islands. I've been in next week, as a matter of fact.
5: Yeah, I took your class down here. I loved it. My question was about China. You mentioned that children were being trained, and I was wondering if you've ever associated with some Montessori schools or some alternate education systems or even some prisons. I think children, you're right, are more open-minded, but prisons are a captive audience, to see if you can get some positive results out of those groups.
1: Hey, the military was a captive audience. These guys had to do whatever I wanted. So, yes, I've dealt with captive audiences before. You know, Sergeant Riley, sit down, put your pen on the paper, here we go.
0: Hey, caller, you're obviously one of Ed's students, huh?
5: Yes.
0: Okay. May I ask you, not planned, I just want to ask you, with your skill, how's it worked out? I mean, how did you do in class, and what are you doing with it now?
5: Well, I found that, you know, I'm an engineer.
0: Yes.
5: And I work with 40,000 different part numbers and so forth, and I'm a little too analytical to get out of my brain. I don't find that I have the patience to practice, and so use it or lose it.
0: Did you, when you were in the course, did you get to the point, caller, where you absolutely believed that what was being taught was as real as breathing?
5: Yes, I got a sense that the group could accomplish something, and in fact it had something to do with, you know, large tidal wave type of action. And I'd say 7 out of 10 were pretty much on target, and I was 50% of the way there by the end of the first day.
0: That's quite remarkable.
5: I have a question for you, Art. You know, Years ago, you said you never wanted to learn this because there's some things you just don't want to know. Have you changed your mind?
0: No, I have not. I appreciate your question. The answer is no, I have not. I think that this ability is real. I guess I've thought that for a very long time now. It is real. But no, I don't want to know. There are some things, even many things, about the future that I don't want to know. I don't know why I don't want to know them, but I don't.
1: I'm the same way. I mean, let's take love life, for instance, or that kind of thing. I don't want to look at that. If I'm in a relationship, for instance,
0: yes,
1: I don't want to know if that relationship's going to fail.
0: Right.
1: No, really. You know, I'd rather
0: let it be a surprise.
1: Yeah. Who wants to know that kind of stuff?
0: Well, you're right. I mean, the moment you knew, it would sour it from then on. So that information is very harmful to your immediate well-being.
1: Yeah, or maybe I'm just a coward.
0: Well, maybe me too. In other words, I know I'm going to die, Ed. I'd rather not know the hour and the circumstance.
1: Nor would you want to know if your loved ones were going to be hurt or in an accident or those kinds of things. I'm not going to look.
0: And for the reasons that you and I are just talking about right now, we're unselling your product.
1: That's okay. I'd rather go with the truth than the product. You know, of course, my marketing agents are going to go through the roof on that one, but they know who I am. They know what I'm about.
0: On the other hand, lottery numbers are good.
1: Yeah, people have a lot of fun with that. When I first taught people how to do that, I had to discover the process too, and then I teach that process the RV lottery DVD was actually produced by my students. I didn't want any really part of it. I just like to teach.
0: Really?
1: RV. Yes, it was produced by my students.
0: They got so enthusiastic by it.
1: Oh yes, very enthusiastic
0: from it, and I can understand that enthusiasm.
1: Especially
0: I really can.
1: When they win money, a lot of money,
0: no question about it. Sure, I could. So, if anybody did it, I'm sure they're just an absolute believer right now, aren't they?
1: Oh, they're happier than the pig, and you know what?
0: Uh huh.
1: They're very happy.
0: All right, we're going to pause here. Many, many more questions.

0: Once again, Major Ed Dames. Major Dames, I just said something that I really do feel. This stuff coming out of Princeton is beginning to get overwhelming, and from other sources and scientists and people that I talk to, you know, legitimate theoretical physicists, they're all beginning to kind of cozy up together to this same concept, this same idea of the power of the mind. It's beginning to come from other sources now. Therefore, I think that the wider public, general public consciousness is about to get invaded with this. I think it's going to be in the mainstream press soon on a regular basis. What do you think?
1: I think it will be a good thing. It will be the first time in probably the last 35 years that this thing that we call the unconscious part of our minds will finally be looked at anew as something that is important. And when unconscious was first suggested as an entity by the likes of Carl Jung, it was poo-pooed as, well, since we can't understand it, it probably isn't important.
0: Yes, but see, it's getting to the point where, it or not, we're beginning to get to where we can prove it.
1: In my business, we know that consciousness is just the tip of the iceberg, and that the unconscious it holds and stores and acts and reacts in ways that far surpass the capacity of conscious awareness. That's what we believe.
0: Well, you're way ahead of me there, but it does look like a lot of this that you talk about, as the basis of what you talk about, is getting ready to be kind of general public knowledge. First time caller line, you're on the air with Major Ed Dames.
2: Hello?
0: Hello.
2: Something happened really strange about a week ago to my boyfriend, and I wonder if it's related to what you've been talking about. My first thought when I found out what it was there was some type of psychic or technology that was used to do this. He has a truck that has three seats in the front, the center part, the back of the seat folds down. It was folded down. He went to get gas for his car, didn't have any pockets, so he put the credit card on that center seat. When he got to the gas station, he hadn't got out of the car yet, the windows were rolled up, he went to reach for the credit card, and he could see a hand, like a transparent hand, where he could see the credit card through the hand, and it just whipped the credit card back, just like a vacuum, so fast, you know, it just was almost instant. He lifted up the back of the seat, there was nothing there, totally freaked out, came back home, got me, we started going through the truck, we went through the small area behind the seats. There was like one of the windshield visors that you put up, folded up back there. He pulled that up on the floor of the cab, up against the back wall, underneath this sun visor was the credit card. Almost like an attempt to take it had happened, but it didn't quite go through.
0: All right. Well, so then, Ed, remote interference.
1: No. That's an act of apportation.
0: Apportation. I'm sorry. That's right.
1: That's apportation at work. But that would have spooked the heck out of me, too. But that's what I mean by apportation, when something disappears right in front of your eyes and pops up somewhere else. Usually you have to look for it, and it's in the local area. That's an act of apportation.
0: And you think there will be more and more of this kind of thing that...
1: Well, I have no idea what the agency was behind that. I'd have to remote view it.
0: Yes, I understand. Nevertheless, the fact that it is now being done means that Murphy is going to make his way on more than usual rounds.
1: Yeah, I think Murphy's operating... I think the Earth is going through some changes here, and I don't understand them, but I think we're in for Mr. Toad's... wild ride.
0: Oh, I'm with you on that one. Wildcard line, you're on the air with Major Ed Dames. Hello.
3: Happy 6-0, Art from Sedona, Arizona.
0: Thank you.
3: Hey, Major James, a comment quickly about the fall of the Soviet Union, and then I'd like to ask a question concerning China. Your mentor, Ingo Swann, and his coherency theory of consciousness to make positive changes, well, I see that in the world of music. For example, a Russian sociologist and author, Artomy Trotsky, said, "The Beatles have done more for the fall of communism than any other Western institution." And then watching this DVD, Paul McCartney in Red Square, just today, before 100,000 Russians, including President Putin in 2003, confirms it for me. Because the DVD has interviews of Russians within this program, and they talk about this coherent nature of this music in the 60s and 70s that sort of instilled a sense of real freedom in millions of people to where this communistic propaganda fell flat.
0: That's fascinating. Yeah. That's fascinating, and it may be right, Ed.
1: I don't know enough about the subject, nor have I studied anything in terms of the sociological impact and to really be able to comment intelligently.
0: All right. Well, I think it's a fascinating concept. Caller, what about China?
3: Well, why would China want to upset such a large market as the USA for their economy and buying our treasury notes in favor of remote influencing?
0: Oh, very good question. Ed, they're, on the one hand, tied up with this. I mean, they have our bonds. If we got in trouble, if they did something awful to us, they'd be in trouble too, right?
1: China has 50-year plans. The Russians had 15, and the East Germans had 15-year plans. America has 1 to 5-year plans. China is in it for the long run. We're going to go to war with China. China is going to come out on top no matter how you cut it. And the war may be economic and probably will be, but they're going to win. So they have to be also prepared to win a real battle, a real war
0: as
1: well.
0: You're answering a question I asked you earlier in the program, and that was about the Chinese mind. Here's one really major difference. You're telling me they think and plan in 50-year cycles, something we don't even come close to doing. That's a major difference in...
1: And when it happens, it's too late. When you know that what they have, they've already won. That's the way the Chinese are. They're super quiet. They're super secretive. And by the time you know what's happening to you, it's too late. And that's what's going to happen to us.
0: Got it. East of the Rockies, you're on the air with Major Ed Dames.
4: Hi, how you doing?
0: Okay, sir.
4: Well, I'm calling from a suburb of Philadelphia, but having to listen to you on a station from Reading, Pennsylvania, because the Philadelphia station doesn't carry you on Saturdays and Sundays.
0: Okay.
4: Yeah. Anyway. I'm a personal believer in this stuff, and I had a personal experience with someone similar to the woman that you see on the television show Medium. I had her apartment robbed, and she helped me find my stuff. She described these three people that lived right around the corner from me.
0: Mm-hmm.
4: Okay, so I believe this stuff, but that's not why I'm calling. What have you and your people done on trying to find Osama bin Laden?
0: Huh. Well, that's certainly a long story, isn't it, Ed?
1: It's a long one, yeah. Could we pinpoint Osama bin Laden? We know that he was injured. We know that he's alive. Could we pinpoint him? Yes, we can. But I don't want to get into why we don't do it anymore, because that we're asked that question all the time. I just don't want to deal with Mr. bin Laden anymore.
0: Well, you got stung.
1: We were under such pressure to find him. Well, the first thing we did at 9/11, I think most of your listeners know, I went after, within 36 hours, my team had pinpointed, I wanted to know who financed the attack. That was my target. Where did the financing come from? And so it took about 24 hours to have sketches of a target, and another few hours, probably six, to identify the target as the tomb of Ahmad Shah Durrani, the original architect of Kandahar, and the underground bunker complex, which was the command post for the financiers of that attack. That's mm-hmm. when we knew it was financed from Afghanistan.
0: Ed, are you familiar with the NBC show Medium?
1: I don't watch television.
0: You don't watch TV? It's about a real person, Ed, named Alison Dubois. And she, in real life, works with both local and federal agencies and quietly, for example, works for a prosecutor, Ed, and is able to discern the truth about an alleged incident, for example, and you can see the use to a prosecutor of somebody of those talents. Anyway, this TV show is based on what she does. And I wonder, Do you have any sense, Ed, of how many Alison Dubois, I'm dying to interview the lady, the real Alison Dubois, but do you have any idea how many of these Alison Dubois quality people are scattered across the U.S. that we don't know about?
1: I think there's quite a few of them. It's just that with natural talent, the reason we could not use people like her in the military was because their work wasn't consistent, and we were dealing with life or death situations where deadly force would be used, which is a lot different than the prosecutor asking for leads. You know, we had to develop something, and we did, that would be able to guide Delta Force in and tell them where to shoot as soon as they busted through the door.
0: Yeah, I've got it.
1: And so we had to be much more exacting. But as far as the naturals out there, there's a whole bunch of them. Most of them are quiet.
0: Many of them working quietly for, you know, in jobs like that, for example?
1: No. Many of them hiding from people because they don't want others to know what they can do. Or becoming schizophrenic because they can't control what they have.
0: True enough. I would think such a talent would be maybe more of a burden to the person experiencing it than a blessing.
1: So many people I've met think that they want that kind of talent, but I'm telling you, from what I've dealt with in my 21-year career, it can be a curse as well as a blessing.
0: I bet. All right. West of the Rockies, you're on the air with Major Ed Dames. Hi.
5: Good evening, Art Bell and Major Ed Dames. My name is Suleiman. I'm calling from Vancouver, British Columbia, Canada.
0: Okay.
5: And I am a world event psychic. I am one of those individuals that you were just talking about. I have that talent. And first, I want to say happy birthday to you, Art, and my condolences in regards to your cat.
0: Thank you for both.
5: And Art, I want you to know that I've used my abilities. I have a lot of cats and dogs and some magnificent animals that have passed. And I want you to know that I've seen the other side. Absolutely beautiful. And I communicate with my animals constantly and always know.
0: Okay, do you have a question from the mayor?
5: Yes, I do.
0: Good.
5: In regards to you, Mr. Dames, I think going back to California might be a mistake. I'd like to know, with your remote viewing, have you seen the earthquakes that I saw that's coming up, the potential of North Korea striking California, especially Los Angeles? Do you see any of those events taking place in the very near future?
0: All right.
1: Nope.
0: The earthquake question is really good.
1: And
0: you think not, huh?
1: No. The last show, I said that the next real catastrophe, the next danger in terms of natural catastrophes is the eruption of Mount Tarawera and the North Island of
0: New
1: Zealand.
0: That's right. Yes, you did. And North Korea. North Korea, you've spoken about, of course, for years now.
1: Mm-hmm. They're going to test the nuke, and then they're going to use one.
0: They're going to test it, then they're going to use one.
1: Yeah, they're going to up the ante in terms of nuclear blackmail. I think that will happen soon by testing one, and then eventually they'll use one on the Korean Peninsula.
0: Well, surely if they test one, the world will quake. I mean, politically, it will quake. There's no question about it.
1: And the U.S. will saber rattle and up the ante in terms of militaristic behavior, not nuclear blackmail, and that will drive them to actually use one. It'll be a rationale for them to use one.
0: Got it. Good morning. You're on the air with Major Ed Dames.
6: Good morning, Art. Good morning, Ed. It's Clark in Calgary.
0: Yes.
6: It goes to intention. If everybody say we went through a 3-year drought and we've just had maybe a 1 in 500 year rain, the water's going over the dams and people are flooding out. They've never seen anything like that before. Never. So it goes to the idea with regards to the kill shot that if you have a group of people who want to call down, say, hellfire and brimstone, and that is somehow interpreted or transmuted or the energy going out to influence, say, the sun for this kill shot, hasn't somebody kind of just shot themselves in the foot?
1: No group that I know of has called for hellfire and brimstone to come down from the sky. Do you know of a group like that?
6: It's just, you know, well, not necessarily hellfire and brimstone, but just say hatred. You know, as an emotion, as a group psyche, you know, the great subconscious, that then may, you know, grossly influence or even mildly influence a pattern that would then exaggerate itself.
0: You know, here's one for you, Ed. We're thought of by many in the world as the great Satan, right?
1: Correct.
0: The United States, we're interfering, meddling in the Middle East. We're actually moving people to strap on, you know, explosives and blow themselves up almost on a daily basis now in Iraq. In other words, there is a very great deal of bad ill will or intent, if you will, pointed at us. How's that liable to affect the very complex thing that is the United States of America?
1: Well, I think unconscious mind is outside of time too. So if you go back to something like the Crusades, where we went in and that was you know what the Crusades did.
0: Sure.
1: In terms of that part of the world. Maybe this idea of karma and payback is true. The sins of the fathers are visited upon them, whether the seventh sons of the seventh generation, blah blah blah. Maybe all that's true, because mind outside of time and payback can be delayed, but what goes around comes around. I mean, I will tell you, it's a personal experience. There was a Wednesday morning and that first desert storm, where we killed a whole lot of sons and fathers and brothers. A whole lot, unnecessarily. And that's why I resigned my commission. And I knew that payback would come. In fact, I told my colleagues, I said, guys, this is bad karma. This is going to come back and get us too. And CNN was not there that morning.
0: No, they weren't.
1: And the American public will never know what happened that
0: morning. I've heard stories that, actually, you know, I heard there were a couple of videos that aired in the first hours of that war that they aired one time, and then, like somebody threw a switch, Ed, they didn't air again. These involved helicopters mowing people down. These involved earth-moving equipment burying people alive, that kind of thing.
1: This one was far worse. Far worse, yeah.
0: I heard those stories that they actually did air and then got yanked. So
1: this one, nobody was there to see this one.
0: Yeah. One last fast one. West of the Rockies, you're on the air with Major Ed Dames. Hi.
7: Yeah. Hi, Art. Hey, Ed. This is William from Portland. I was wondering, Ed, you've mentioned a couple of times that you never watch TV. Do you find that television might degrade your ability to perceive or to use remote viewing?
0: Yeah, very good question. Is it a mindless monster that affects your abilities, Ed?
1: I can't stand it. I can't stand the soundbite, the music, the average. I just cannot stand it. It's just not something I like. I'm just personal opinion. I like peace and quiet. And television, my idea of purgatory is to tie me at a stake and watch car commercials, you know.
0: How then do you feel about the movie with Ben Kingsley that was made about what you do?
1: Well, he didn't play me. I was just his coach.
0: Well, I know, but I mean generally the subject of remote viewing.
1: I don't really care how the Hollywood portrays it. I just had so much fun, you know, making that movie and meeting Tom Cruise's partner and working with his company eclipsed any the way they portrayed it, and I mean it was such an honor to train Kingsley, and it removed me from my real life stuff, which is kind of gloomy, and so it was a chance to have fun. That's all.
0: Well, that's true. Certainly a different world. All right, buddy, we're out of time. Again, as always, thank you so very much, Ed, and I will see you next time. But
1: the pleasure is mine.
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0: You're listening to the best of Coast to Coast AM with Art Bell. Tonight, it's Art's interview with Captain Crunch, the telephone hacker. Now, back to the best of Art Bell.
1: I've got him. I will not give you his real name unless he says we can do it, but this man is a legend in his own time, literally. Not his own mind, his own time. He's actually become a legend. I interviewed, we'll have to talk about how long ago it was, Captain Crunch. Now, many of you who hate the phone company, stick around. You're about to have a good time. This man's story is legendary to those old enough to remember it. For the rest of you, you're in for a treat. Captain Crunch is coming up. And now, to a payphone in the wilderness we go. That's where payphone in the wilderness, I think. This is Captain Crunch. Captain Crunch, are you there?
2: Yeah. Do you hear me okay?
1: I do, as a matter of fact. Captain, can we utter or should we not?
3: 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And now, Art Bell.

0: 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And now, Art Bell.
1: Yes, I do. Let's not talk about that, John. How long ago? That was like, I'm
2: 1972, 73.
1: Oh, man.
2: It was a long time ago.
1: Oh, man. John, we're getting old.
2: I don't really feel old.
1: Well, I bet. Do you look old? Yeah, I'm not either. John, I'm not either. I'm still, there's more kid in me than I would want to admit. It's just thinking about that many years ago we did the interview. Anyway, we need to begin at the beginning, and I know you've told the story a gazillion times to a gazillion people, but there are a gazillion people here now. And so, why are you called, this is a good way to begin, why are you called Captain Crunch?
2: Well, Captain Crunch, of course, came from the Captain Crunch cereal. And back in those days, there was a toy whistle that came in the Captain Crunch cereal box.
1: I remember stuff in cereal. I used to empty out entire boxes of cereal like all kids did to get down to the good stuff, you know, the prize.
2: Right.
1: And that they were giving away a whistle?
2: Yeah, and apparently if you glue one of the holes up in the whistle and blow the whistle, the pitch is 2,600 hertz, and that's the signal used by the phone company to disconnect a long-distance call.
1: Disconnect it?
2: To disconnect it, yeah.
1: To disconnect it. So you glued up... I didn't remember that part. You glued up one little hole, and that produced a 2,600 hertz tone, and that would disconnect a long-distance call.
2: Correct.
1: Okay, so, but what good does that do you? You whistle, you're talking to somebody long distance, and you whistle, and it disconnects, and then you're disconnected.
2: Right, but the beauty of it is, after you're disconnected, it leaves you on a trunk. The same kind of trunk that operators use.
1: A trunk?
2: Right.
1: Is that,
2: It's just like an open line.
1: A big, open party line.
2: Not a party line, an open line that... It would behave very similar to what an operator's console would be.
1: See, now I don't know. I've never been an operator. So do you hear a dial tone, or what are you left with?
2: No, you're just left with a silent nothingness. It's just there. And what you do is, if you wanted to dial 3, you'd pulse the whistle 3 times. And if you wanted to dial 1, you'd pulse it once. And then if you dial 5, you'd pulse it 5 times. And you'd eventually dial a number that way.
1: Any number?
2: Any long-distance number.
1: Really?
2: With area code first.
1: With area code first? So
2: you wouldn't have to dial the 1, though.
1: No 1 first, just the area code number?
2: Correct, and it would reconnect you to another number.
1: Cool. Really cool. I don't know why people think it's cool to cheat the phone company, except that the phone company... Now, I got to be very careful here, John, because I have a wonderful relationship with AT&T. They provided me with the first ever international toll-free 800 number. So it should be, please bear in mind, everybody, that what John is explaining and what he did, you did go to jail, didn't you?
2: Yeah, I was eventually caught.
1: Caught and went to jail, yeah. Anyway, I was going to say the statute of limitations is far gone on this, but it doesn't matter. You have paid your debt to society, right, John?
2: Right, and I've told my story through my website.
1: I meant to say, my website was down, but I understand it is only down through AOL. Any other person can access it, and I suppose AOL will get it fixed shortly. In the meantime, if you will give me your website, my webmaster, Keith, will put in a link to yours.
2: Okay.
1: So let me hear what your URL. It's not too long, is it?
2: No.
1: All right, let's hear it.
2: Okay, it's the usual http://, that you always get.
1: Right.
2: Then a www.
1: Right.
2: .well, like WELL.
1: Right.
2: .com, COM.
1: Right.
2: A / user, USER.
1: Right.
2: Another / and crunch, CRUNCH.

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1: All right, that's www.well.com/user/crunch.
0: Correct. I've got my whole story up there.
1: All right. Are there any photographs up there for people?
0: Plenty of them.
1: Oh, there are. So, anyway, you found out all of this about this silly little whistle, and then what did you do with that information, John?
0: Well, soon after I discovered the whistle, or other people told her to turn me on to the whistle, the phone company was slowly switching their equipment to accept what are called multi-frequency tones. The whistle, when I used it to pulse a long-distance call, that's
1: right,
0: called single-frequency tone. It was just a single 2600 hertz. Later on, the phone company decided to use multi-frequency tones, either combinations of tone pairs.
1: Now, when you press a button on a modern touch-tone phone,
0: correct,
1: you hear a dual tone, right?
0: Correct, but those tones on a touch-tone dial are different than the tones used in the internal switching.
1: In other words, in the trunking system.
0: Correct.
1: I've got you.
0: They use two tones out of six.
1: So you began to get very interested, I presume, the word is hacking, in trying to figure out how the phone company worked. In the meantime, had you begun to make a whole lot of long-distance calls? And
0: initially, when I first discovered it, when the idea occurred to me, I just completely went off the wall. I was bouncing off the wall. I was real happy that I was able to do it. After about the first few calls, where I called a few of my buddies back in the Air Force that I knew, it started getting old, and I just stopped making long distance calls. There's nobody to call. I mean, I didn't have that many people that I knew that were long distance.
1: Yeah, the fun was going out of it, because once you call anybody you know who's long distance, they get tired of hearing from you, and you get tired of calling them.
0: Correct. So after I've talked just about everything I needed to say to all my long-distance friends, which really wasn't that much, I focused a lot of my efforts on understanding the internal codes used by the operators.
1: This is called hacking. It's now progressive, of course, to the computer world, but this was before all of that, really, and the home computer was a big deal. So there you were hacking away at their tones. What did you manage to discover?
0: Well, we discovered a lot of things. We discovered, for instance, that it was possible to stack tandems. Let me explain what that means.
1: Please.
0: Yes. When you call into, let's say you're in Fresno, and the area code for Fresno is 209.
1: Right.
0: And let's say there's Modesto, and Modesto also has area code 209.
1: Right.
0: To reach a distant operator in a distant city, you dial 209-121. 121 is the operator code. I don't believe these codes are used anymore. This is why I can talk about them. When that happens, there's no way to distinguish whether you want to call Fresno or
1: Modesto.
0: So what you do is they add another three-digit code in there. For instance, if you dial 209-042-121, that would specify that you were calling, let's say, Fresno.
1: Uh-huh.
0: And then if you dial 209-044-121, that would then specify the other city.
1: I see.
0: So we call these O codes. Another name for them are called TTC codes. That's the internal telephone company jargon for the use of those codes.
1: Well, what good was this doing you? In other words, you were then in the Modesto area. I can see how you would get to Modesto or any other city. And then what?
0: Well, if you left out the 121 and dialed just 209-044,
1: yeah,
0: you would get a wink back, and you'd get dropped on the Fresno trunk. And then from Fresno, if you dialed 044-042, or the other way around, you'd get another wink back, and you'd loop back to Fresno and back to Modesto again, one loop, and you do it again and do it again, and keep looping back until all the trunks are busy.
1: Until all the trunks are busy?
0: Correct.
1: And then people can't call out of Modesto?
0: Only between the two cities. Other cities coming into this Stockton or Modesto, it would probably work.
1: But you were locking out entire areas. And you were doing this with purpose or just to...
0: We didn't do it to be malicious.
1: We were having fun.
0: We did it to understand the system.
1: Uh-huh.
0: And, of course, we were very careful not to do it during peak culling times.
1: What do you mean, we, Tonto?
0: Oh, me and quite a few other friends that were hacking the system at the time.
1: Now, I understand there was a way that... This is something I can remember from the last interview. You told me that you could sort of have some mass hackers party line. In other words, you guys could find some empty, was it trunk, or how did you do that?
0: Okay, there existed a phone line in Vancouver, Canada, called the 2111 conference. To get into it, you could either use a Captain Crunch whistle and dial 604-555-1212. And then whistle it off, and then dial with the whistle, doot, doot, and then one, doot, one, doot, one, doot, and he would drop into that conference.
1: Okay.
0: That was the favorite conference to the blind phone freak kids who can whistle that with their mouths because they have perfect pitch.
1: Oh, there are people who can do this and don't even need a whistle?
0: Correct.
1: Yikes.
0: And these became very popular. In fact, it was on one of those conferences that I was officially given the name Captain Crunch.
1: How did you earn that? Sort of the first, or I mean, what earned you captaincy?
0: Well, I kept getting on the conference for quite a while and started talking to these kids, and I put it up on a speakerphone while I was doing my homework or other studies.
1: I see.
0: And I'd be listening to them talking all about this phone jargon, and I started picking up on it and understanding what was going on. And then they said, well, we got this other guy from San Jose, John Draper. Are you there? And I said, yeah, I'm here. And he says, well, how come you're using your real name?
1: Good point.
0: And I said, well, I don't know. He said, why don't you use a fictitious name? It'll probably be safer. And I said, yeah, I guess you're right. Well, let's see. Why don't I just use the name Captain Crunch? Is that name taken? They said, nah, that's a good name. Let's use that name. So I sort of became
1: Captain
0: known
1: Crunch.
0: As Captain Crunch in the 2111 conference, which was my first exposure to a large group of people all over the country that were accessing this big giant party line called the 2111 conference.
1: All right, well, Captain, that was the day, those were the days that AT&T had it all. They were the phone company, right?
0: Correct. There was only one phone company, the phone company.
1: Uh-huh.
0: The Bell system.
1: By the way, do you still favor, do you have favorite? AT&T still your favorite?
0: No, I don't use AT&T.
1: You don't use AT&T? No.
0: You know why?
1: No, why?
0: They charge that 80-cent ridiculous surcharge on calling card calls.
1: Oh, I see. So
0: they can take you to the cleaners on that. I want to check my mail mess because I can get on and off in less than 6 seconds.
1: Well, I noticed that you don't have a regular phone. You've got a mail service now, a voicemail.
0: Well, I have voicemail because I don't have a place to live.
1: I see. Has the phone company banned you forever?
0: No, I pay my bill just like everybody else.
1: If you
0: have voicemail and I have an inexpensive long-distance service that provides me with exceptionally good rates and six-second billing increments and no surcharge with an 800 access number.
1: Wow.
0: And that's, you know, it's a pretty good service. It's been very reliable and very good.
1: Well, all right, so here you guys were all having this great meeting and I presume exchanging new... discoveries about how to hack. Is that about right?
0: Yeah.
1: So there you are. Now, when did you begin to think that the phone company would be unhappy about this and would begin to try and monitor you, if not catch your butt?
0: Oh, I was fully aware of that, and I was very careful not to make any free phone calls from home. But that didn't preclude me from using a blue box and experimenting around with the O codes. I felt that if I were to dial into the internal network and not actually make free calls, actually just study and learn how the system went. There's this thing with intent here, but my intention was not to defraud the phone company.
1: You were on a learning curve. You wanted to learn about the internals of their system more than you wanted to make free calls.
0: Correct.
1: But it was possible, by the way, for you
0: to... Excuse me just a second.
1: Yes.
0: Just somebody here.
1: All right, sure. You're listening to John Draper, a.k.a. Captain Crunch. And we're doing a radio interview.
0: Okay, I'm back.
1: And you're like out in the middle of nowhere, huh?
0: I am at a private campground at the moment up on Mount Tamalpais in Marin.
1: Uh-huh. And that is sort of your temporary home, I take it.
0: It's one of many places that I usually wind up sleeping.
1: Uh-huh.
0: I've got a story to tell about why I have become this way. It's an interesting story. It involves hacking, actually.
1: It does?
0: Yeah. I'll show you. Well, let me explain.
1: Oh, John.
0: About a couple of months ago, I was trying to apply for a job, and it turns out that somebody turned me on to a hacking mailing list.
1: Oh, no.
0: And
1: now we're to computers. Everybody ought to know that we're talking computers here, right?
0: Yeah. And in this hacking mailing list, somebody was actually like saying a lot of derogatory terms about me. It came to my attention, and I took these messages and passed them to my attorney. And my attorney to ask him for advice. I basically wanted to ask him if I had any legal grounds for a lawsuit.
1: Yeah.
0: For this slanderous material on the net. But it turned out this very same hacker that was slandering me was also reading my mail.
1: Oh, hacking your mail?
0: Oh, yeah, you can imagine how many hackers want to hack Captain Crunch's mailbox.
1: I can, yes, of course. So there was a war on. Well, you know, you're almost a public person, Captain.
0: Yes, that's precisely it.
1: And
0: so,
1: I'm sure that's what your attorney told you.
0: Yeah.
1: I mean, it's very hard to sue a public person, sue somebody for slandering.
0: Here's the funny part. My intention, of course, was not to sue. My intention was just to investigate the possibilities at this point.
1: Sure. Scare the hell out of the guy, maybe.
0: Yeah, in my investigation, the hacker found out that I was talking about him to my attorney and got very mad. And he started to monitor my mail more, and he discovered through listening and reading my mail that I was in the process of interviewing for jobs, found out about it, and contacted these potential employers that not to hire me.
1: John, do you think this might be karma?
0: Don't know.
1: I mean, you know what I mean, don't you? In other words, in your younger incarnation, you got the phone company.
0: Right.
1: And now, in later days, the computer people are getting you.
0: Oh, yeah. That crossed my mind many times.
1: I mean, it might be just plain old karma. And so, in other words, this guy ruined jobs for you. Well, that is indeed seriously damaging. So that's why you are now without job, without home, more or less on the move.
0: Well, it's sort of. I've actually been invited to quite a few places, and I am considering taking up some invitations for these places. And I'm at the moment just enjoying my freedom of being able to travel around and not have any particular place that I have to go to.
1: Freedom is good. Freedom is good, isn't it, John?
0: Yeah, I am enjoying the freedom, and I'm making the best of it.
1: John, hold on. We're at the top of the hour. Just hang in there. We'll be right back.

0: Nashville, and Middle Tennessee.
1: It's live. 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

0: Stay tuned for more of this encore presentation of Coast to Coast AM coming up after these messages.
1: All right, back now to the captain, Captain Crunch, who found out a way years ago, many years ago now, to defeat the telephone company's internal system. And he did things like locking up trunk systems, having meetings with all his friends in these big party chat trunk basements. He was so far into the phone company, it wasn't even funny. John, are you there?
2: Yep.
1: Tell me, do they still call you Captain today, mostly?
2: Well, I've sort of like been given the name Crunchman.
1: Crunchman?
2: Yeah, and that's kind of what I've used for my website.
1: I see.
2: Now
1: it is worth asking you, Crunchman, Captain Crunch, how a person who is now without a home, and that's a long story we began to tell, has a website.
2: Oh, well, I've been on the well ever since the well started back in 1982, 83, or 84, somewhere in that general area.
1: So you jumped right on the computer bandwagon.
2: Back then, yeah, actually the well people invited me on to comment on some of the hacker conferences that they had way back then.
1: Well, listen,
2: the well was sort of like a local community system.
1: Is it kind of like what came before the web?
2: Oh, much before the web.
1: Okay.
2: Yeah.
1: All right. Well, look, let us back up a little bit to the telephone company troubles all those years ago. The FBI finally got on to you, right, Captain? How did they do it?
2: Okay. Well, soon after we were playing around with the blue boxes, somebody who was also playing around with blue boxes was using blue boxes as well, totally independent from us.
1: Did you build the first blue box?
2: Probably not the first one, but one of the first ones.
1: One of the first ones. A blue box was a technical improvement on the whistle, right?
2: Correct.
1: From Captain Crunch Serial.
2: It basically, all a blue box is a multi-frequency tone generator.
1: Okay.
2: That's all it is.
1: Can a blue box still be used?
2: I don't believe so. I haven't tried, and I'm not going to.
1: Do you hear that, guys? He's not going to. You have truly given up your phone hacking days, right?
2: Absolutely, without a doubt.
1: Absolutely, without a doubt. All right, so anyway, here's the blue box. This sucker will allow you to access satellites, do all kinds of things, right?
2: Right. So I get a call. Actually, I get a call from this guy, Ron Rosenbaum, who was working on an article for Esquire magazine.
1: Uh-oh.
2: Called The Secrets of the Little Blue Box.
1: Uh-oh.
2: And these blind kids begged me to talk to this guy, because these blind kids had already talked to this guy and given him way too much information already. So I somehow wound up talking to him, God knows why.
1: You did?
2: But I did.
1: You did an interview about this?
2: Yeah.
1: Oh, Captain.
2: But, you see, the interview was done at a place where I called him, and I called him from a very remote phone. I don't believe the interview was tapped, even if it was. I don't think there would have been any problem with me.
1: Okay, at this point, you were not giving him your real name, right?
2: Oh, absolutely no way.
1: Okay, well, that's not so bad then. So you did an anonymous
2: interview. I was still underground. I had not been busted.
1: All right, so you were just still Captain Crunch, period, and you were doing
2: that was it, yeah.
1: All right, well, that's not so bad, I guess.
2: So I consented to be interviewed by him under certain restrictions that I wouldn't give him my real name.
1: Yeah.
2: And the article came out in Esquire magazine, and when it did, I mean, it hit the phone companies like a bomb. I mean, their secret was literally out. It didn't take long before Steve Wozniak, co-founder of Apple Computer, was pawing through the technical Bell journals at his local college and discovered a certain Bell technical journal that gave the frequencies of the little blue box. he discovered that the frequencies of the Little Blue Box were quite different than the frequencies that were published in Esquire magazine, which were deliberately given incorrectly to prevent people from doing it.
1: Very good. However,
2: but Woz took the frequencies and noticed the similarity to the frequencies that were given out in the Esquire magazine article,
1: mm-hmm.
2: and built a box with the real frequencies, but he didn't know how to use the box.
1: Uh-huh.
2: At the time, I was working for a community radio station in Cupertino.
1: Right.
2: And word got out that that a friend of Woz knew me and wanted me to contact Woz about this.
1: He needed operational help.
2: Correct. So Woz somehow convinced me or talked me into going down to the, or going up to UC Berkeley campus,
1: mm-hmm.
2: at which time I gave him a demonstration on how to use the thing.
1: His jaw no doubt dropped open.
2: Yeah. He was quite impressed with what you could do with it. You could call overseas numbers and call anything, you know. I gave him some typical operator codes and says, here's what you can do with it.
1: Yeah.
2: And eventually,
1: do the wild thing. It's 702-727-1295.
2: Like, we did not at any time want to use our technology for personal or
1: commercial. So you didn't,
2: in
1: other words, you didn't want it to be commercialized.
2: Correct.
1: Okay.
2: I personally was adamant against any commercial gain using this technology back then, though, as making free calls and selling them. Or
1: You were absolutely a pure amateur.
2: Well, I was a pure hacker. I was the hacker ethic.
1: Well, amateur as opposed to professional. I suppose when you turn around and start selling this stuff, then you're a pro.
2: In that context, I guess you're right.
1: Yeah.
2: So, at this point, Woz was selling these things, and I remember him putting a little note inside the little blue box saying he has the whole world in his hands.
1: Oh, jeez.
2: One of the things that Woz did with the box was he called the Vatican and asked to talk to the Pope.
1: Really?
2: Yeah.
1: I once tried to call Castro in Cuba, too.
2: Mm.
1: I didn't get through. I got close. I actually got close. It surprised me. You can actually call world leaders. Anyway, so he tried to call the Pope.
2: Interesting.
1: Yeah, it's possible. I mean, you know, these people are not as inaccessible as you might imagine.
2: Right. Soon after that, Woz's car broke down on the way to UC Berkeley, and he happened to have been somewhere in Fremont or Hayward. He was at a payphone.
1: Yep.
2: And he decided that he wanted to try the blue box to see if he can call for help on his car.
1: Oh, jeez.
2: Well, just as he gets to the payphone with the blue box, a cop car pulls up.
1: Oh, boy.
2: And the cop says, what you doing? And Woz says, making a phone call. And the cop sees the blue box in Woz's hand and says, what's that? And Woz says, it's a music synthesizer.
1: Good answer.
2: The cop was playing with the tones for a while, with that little acoustical coupler thing that they use to put to the mouthpiece to make the call.
1: Ah, yes.
2: Cop hands it back to Woz and says, a guy by the name of Moog beat you to it.
1: Oh, boy.
2: Moog is the person that makes the music synthesizer.
1: I see.
2: And Woz said, whew, and sort of got in his car and left. But back then, you know,
1: of course,
2: the police weren't really aware of what the blue boxes could do.
1: Yes.
2: Even though maybe the Esquire magazine article did come out at that point.
1: Still, there was not a full awareness yet.
2: Right. It took a while for the impact impact of the Esquire article to hit home.
1: Mm-hmm.
2: About a month or so later, the 2111 conference was getting switched over to the multi-frequency. The 2111 conference was on one of the very few remaining single-frequency trunks in Vancouver.
1: Uh-huh.
2: They were switching over now to the multi-frequency trunking, and all of the phone hackers decided to have one big last bash at the 2111 conference and have a huge party line to commemorate the death of the 2111 conference. And as the phone company was making the cutover, to the news switching office. They were fully aware at this point of all these calls coming, this very strange trunking mechanism.
1: Do you think somebody at the phone company was sitting there listening to these parties you guys were having?
2: Oh, I would, without a doubt. We didn't really care.
1: Oh, God.
2: We weren't really concerned with that because we weren't really making free calls. We were only just using their internal trunking.
1: Yeah, sort of.
2: Well, it's just a matter of opinion.
1: Yeah.
2: We thought so anyway.
1: Uh-huh.
2: What happened at that point was calls were starting to get traced back to the individuals making the calls.
1: Now, how many of these people were doing this from their house?
2: I was actually doing it from my house at the time, but I was jumping on somebody's auto-verified trunk. Auto-verified trunks is what you use to pop in on somebody else's line, and with my friend Fred's permission, I jumped in on his line and sat there, just bridged across his line.
1: Wait. Jump in on somebody's line. Now, tell me something, and everybody else, too, at the same time, Captain. There have been many times, not many, but enough, when I've made a call, and instead of reaching the party I was trying to call, I get dumped into the middle of somebody's conversation. And occasionally, I'll yell, "Hey!" And they'll go, "Hey, who the hell are you?" and there'll be a two-way. A lot of times, I'll go, "Hey!" And there'll be no answer. And yet their conversation just goes on. How does that happen?
2: That happens because sometimes the switching equipment screws up and switches on an incorrect trunk. And if it switches on an incorrect trunk, sometimes it switches just a one-way trunk. Sometimes it switches a two-way trunk.
1: I see.
2: And so what you probably got was a one-way trunk where you could hear them, but they couldn't hear you.
1: Exactly right. And so you had the ability somehow to...
2: Well, of course, with the technology that we had, we had the ability of jumping in on a line if it's busy. It was the same kind of thing that the emergency operators used to tell the party talking on the line to give up the call.
1: You had a set of tones that... In other words, you would just dial the number that's busy and then hit some special sequence of tones and boom, you're in the middle of the conversation?
2: Well, actually, it was quite even simpler than that. We just called we'd call the operator. We'd use a loop around, and through the loop around, we'd call the operator, and we'd simply say, "Operator, would you please put us up on a no-test trunk?"
1: A no-test trunk?
2: Yeah, and she'd say, "Yes, sir," and she'd click us in, and she'd leave the line, and then we'd just, with the blue box, outpulse the last five digits of the phone number that we wanted to tap in on, and we would...
1: Why would the operator be willing to do that? First of all, I don't know what a no-test trunk is, but why would she be willing to do that? Did she assume that you were like a repair guy?
2: Exactly.
1: Oh.
2: The phone company didn't have a very good mechanism for identifying their own internal employees.
1: Oh.
2: They are the masters of communication, but within their system, their communications was very weak.
1: I understand.
2: And so it was not uncommon, if you used the right telephone company jargon, to just simply get the regular old operator to do things for you and put you up on certain lines.
1: Yikes. I get that. I can imagine that's absolutely true.
2: Because back in those days, it was not a problem.
1: Okay. So you could do that, and then you could jump in on the middle of anybody.
2: Yeah, anybody that's talking on the line.
1: Now, here there's a big ethical, moral dilemma, of course.
2: Well, in my particular case, I didn't jump on somebody's line without his permission. I had his permission to jump on the line.
1: Well said, Captain.
2: I want to talk to my friend Fred on his other line. And says, "Fred, I'd like to get back in on the 2111 conference. I just got knocked off.
1: Oh.
2: Do I have your permission to bridge on the line you're already calling on?" He said, "Sure, go ahead and just no-test up on my line." I says, "Okay, fine." I went and called the operator up, and I said, "Operator, would you please connect me to a no-test trunk, please?" She said, "Sure, one moment, sir, click." And then I outpulsed his number, and I got right up on Fred's line. I said, "Hi, Fred, I'm up." He says, "Great." And then that way I was still able to participate in the conference because my particular incoming line to the 2-1-1 conference had already been knocked down.
1: So I guess the phone company read the Esquire article. They probably went crackers and said...
2: In a very big way.
1: Yeah, oh, I can imagine. In other words, you were a bunch of...
2: That would be the understatement of the year.
1: You were like a gnat's on, you know, a gnat on Bell's butt, so to speak.
2: Yeah.
1: At that, until the Esquire article. Now, and then the confirming tones, and then all of a sudden the whole country had it. So the phone company went crackers. I'm sure they called the FBI and said, we're in deep doo-doo here. If this gets out, we're ruined. We've got to get these guys.
2: Well...
1: Or something like that.
2: Or something like that. As far as I could tell, what happened next, the phone company basically contacted the Justice Department and the FBI to set up grand jury investigations in about 10 different cities all over the country.
1: Oh boy.
2: The purpose of the grand jury investigation were to subpoena these young kids who they were able to trace back to quite a few people's phone lines that were on the 2111 conference. They then subpoenaed these people to testify before a grand jury.
1: How old were you then?
2: Oh, I was still in my mid-30s.
1: You were in your mid-30s. But a lot of...
2: A lot of these kids were in their 17, 16-year range.
1: Typical hacker age.
2: Correct.
1: Yeah.
2: And so a lot of these kids got visited by the FBI, who then said, you are subpoenaed. And they were then forced to testify before a grand jury, who then asked them a lot of questions about who they knew. And, of course, my name came up.
1: Captain Crunch, the name Captain Crunch, was repeated probably in several grand juries at once.
2: Yeah.
1: So then the Justice Department... I guess.
2: Was building a case against me.
1: Was building a case. Still, though, they had not walked in on you?
2: No.
1: Yikes.
2: But during that, and
1: did you begin, did you know? I mean, you must have...
2: Oh, of course I did. From that point on, I didn't do anything from home. I was very careful.
1: Oh, I see. So where would you go? To friends' houses? Or to phone booths? Or?
2: Yeah, I wouldn't do it from home. I wouldn't do it from a place where it would be easy to trace me.
1: Yeah, but wouldn't you be afraid that if, like, you went to a friend's house, they would trace a number to there? And, you know, I mean, the FBI walking in on you is a very unpleasant experience. And you tend to talk. So if they walked in on a friend of yours, just idle thinking here...
2: Well, that's what happened. They did talk, and that's why I got indicted.
1: I see. So you don't have to give me a name, but somebody gave you up, or several people gave you up?
2: Yeah, I might say that.
1: I just did.
2: I was the fall guy.
1: Yeah, so you were living in the Bay Area, right, San Fran?
2: Yeah, down in the Los Gatos area, actually.
1: Uh-huh. And so they finally, I guess, got a warrant for your grand jury indictment, or what?
2: Yeah, so in May 1972, I was picked up just as I was coming home from the college.
1: And what did they do? Did they arrest you on the spot, or did
2: yeah,
1: they...
2: Yeah, just as I was getting out of my car, they swarmed all over me, and they dragged me into the... They took me down to the magistrate's office.
1: Well, they needed physical evidence. Did they have a search warrant? Go in and...
2: Oh, yeah, they went into my place, and they found all my equipment and blue boxes and stuff.
1: Bad, bad, bad. Well, what did you do? Did you say, it's not me? I don't have any idea how those damn things got there. Somebody must have come in the middle of the night and left them in my apartment.
2: Well, after I contacted an attorney, I was told to say nothing.
1: Good advice. So you shut your mouth?
2: Pretty much.
1: Mm-hmm. And so then they sat you down and sweated you a little, didn't they?
2: No, they took me down to the Santa Clara County holding tank, and when the magistrate saw me, he released me on my own recognizance.
1: Was that a good idea?
2: Well, I wasn't really a flight risk.
1: So in other words, you didn't run away. That's what
2: no.
1: I'm asking. You remained around. So you got released. All right, look, we're at the bottom of the hour. That's where we'll break and come back and resume Captain Crunch's story. It's John Draper, a.k.a. Captain Crunch, the man who had the phone company for some time by the throat. He is a legend, and he'll be back. This is CBC.
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1: Well, all right, back now to Captain Crunch. And here he was in the not-so-gentle hands, no doubt, of the FBI. And they had you in custody. They had you in the pokey, in fact, right?
2: Right.
1: So, what happened?
2: So, well, I stayed in the holding tank about 4 hours.
1: Yep. Bad place.
2: Then I got to see the magistrate in the morning.
1: Yep.
2: And the magistrate released me.
1: On your own.
2: On OR.
1: Right.
2: Then I went and contacted my attorney. I managed to evade the press. There was a couple of reporters there, as I recall. I think John Carroll from the San Jose Mercury was there.
1: This was a big story. As a matter of fact, Captain, it broke nationally, really, didn't it?
2: Yeah, it was in the news. It was quite newsworthy at the point. What happened was, I believe he actually, as I recall, I believe one of the reporters actually gave me a ride home.
1: Oh, really? No doubt, out of the goodness of his heart and desiring an interview. Did you give him an interview on the way home?
2: I told him that I was really not supposed to talk about it.
1: Yeah.
2: I only showed him the arrest warrant in the police report that I was handed, which was public information and knowledge anyway. I mean, they could have gotten it. And I found out later that was okay to do. I went to my attorney's place who prepared the case. And they basically had...
1: What did he say to you? Did he say, hey, John, you're screwed?
2: No, he didn't. He said he was very methodical and very businesslike. He said, well, let's see what they got.
1: Yeah.
2: So they went through the discovery process, and they discovered that they had some of my equipment, and it was illegal for me to possess it. So they had me.
1: They had you on possession?
2: Yeah.
1: Of a blue box?
2: Of the equipment.
1: Of the equipment. How much equipment did you have, John?
2: All I had was a small blue box.
1: That was it?
2: That was it, yeah.
1: But that was enough?
2: Yeah.
1: Okay, well, so they've got the physical evidence, and no doubt they had phone records. Could they connect... The next thing they had to do, right, was connect the use of that box. Because you can possess things. Well, maybe you can't.
2: Well, they had tapes of my voice on the 2-1-1-1 conference.
1: Oh, that's bad.
2: Tapes of me making calls when I was bridged to the 2-1-1 conference with my voice.
1: Even worse. So they had you.
2: Yeah, pretty much. What happened later was I was offered a deal.
1: A deal?
2: Yeah.
1: What kind of deal?
2: I was offered a $1,000 fine and probation for 5 years.
1: If?
2: If I pled guilty to one of the crimes.
1: Possession?
2: No. I'm Title 18, Section 1343, fraud by wire.
1: Fraud by wire.
2: Yeah.
1: Wire fraud, they call it.
2: Yeah.
1: I see.
2: After I pled guilty to that, I was able to, in 5 years, go and have it expunged from my record as part of the deal.
1: So it has now been expunged?
2: Oh, yeah.
1: So this is now, at least that part of your life, is totally behind you?
2: Yeah.
1: When you think back on those days, and I did a few things, Captain, myself, that the statute of limitations, fortunately, has long since passed on, that when I look back on them, I know it shouldn't be true, but they were fun. Is that the way you look back on that? Well, you probably don't, huh? Because you ended up in jail. Or do
2: well,
1: you?
2: That part certainly wasn't. But the part where we had a lot of fun with the system was.
1: Were you ever officially contacted by the phone company?
2: No. I thought about it, and I thought about what I would do if I were contacted. And I don't understand why they didn't contact me. They probably thought I was such an evil person.
1: Evil? Yeah, I suppose from their point of view, you were evil.
2: And so they, it was like, I had assumed that they probably didn't contact me because it was like asking the fox to guard the hen house.
1: Well, yeah, but that is what a lot of companies like that do. I mean, these days, the best of the computer hackers, a subject yet to be covered, really, are frequently hired by companies to protect them from their brother.
2: Yeah, they made a bad decision not to hire me, because if they would have hired me, I certainly would have signed a non-disclosure agreement. I certainly would have shut up. But instead, they throw me in jail. And while I was in jail, I was exposed to the kind of people that shouldn't have that kind of technology. And I had classes in jail. I taught everybody how to do it.
1: You did what? You taught them in jail how to operate blue boxes and whistles and all that? Really?
2: Oh, everything they wanted to know.
1: Oh, John. I've heard that our penal institutions are...
2: They're universities of crime.
1: Universities of crime. And you were a professor.
2: To some extent.
1: Oh, geez. How long were you in school?
2: Well, I was sentenced to 4 months in Lompoc.
1: Lompoc.
2: And that was where...
1: Lompoc is regarded as a...
2: It's a minimum security.
1: Minimum security.
2: Camp.
1: So...
2: It really didn't have any walls.
1: No
2: walls. It
1: did
2: have very clearly marked areas which you... could not go.
1: And of course, at this point, the nation's, you know, publicity was all over the place, so I guess everybody in jail knew who you were and naturally wanted to know how to do what you do.
2: I was approached by many people in jail, yes, indeed.
1: Did you give of information freely?
2: Initially not, because I was really unsure of what was going on.
1: Mm.
2: But when it became very clear what would happen to me if I didn't, I changed my mind.
1: In other words, you'd end up with something sticking out of your belly.
2: Or reasonable facsimile thereof.
1: Yeah, yeah, yeah. I understand. So you began to teach people how to do this, and then...
2: That's when the information really started to leak out, of course. Shortly after that, I mean... Things just took off. I mean, everybody was using them.
1: And so the phone company was, at this point, they were beginning to lose big money.
2: I would assume so. It became well known. More and more people, of course, being busted for using them.
1: I'm sure as far as they were concerned, the death penalty would have been a light sentence for you if the phone company could have set your penalty.
2: Yeah, but what they should have done was to just say, hey, look, let's hire this guy.
1: Sure.
2: I would have worked for them.
1: Technology...
2: I would have certainly helped them get rid of quite a few of their bugs.
1: But John, wouldn't you have felt poorly literally busting your old buddies?
2: No, because I wouldn't focus on busting my friends.
1: You'd go after the newbies.
2: I would agree to work for them under certain conditions, and the conditions are that maybe I fix their system or help them fix their system. I wouldn't go out and snitch on my fellow man. Of course not.
1: I see. All right, so you would have just, you'd have taken down the, quote, bad guys, end quote.
2: No, I wouldn't even have taken down the bad guys. I would have just fixed the system for them. I would have made it impossible to use them.
1: How long,
2: the blue boxes.
1: Captain, how long did... The problem, after you got out of jail, how long do you think the phone company was continuing to put up with massive intrusion?
2: Well, the phone company, of course, was using a flawed system to begin with.
1: Correct.
2: And their whole system was using this in-band signaling technique. Back in the 50s, when they were bragging about how they were using the same wire pair for talking as signaling, they thought it was quite clever and economic.
1: Yeah.
2: It turned out to be a very, very major security flaw.
1: Achilles' heel.
2: Yeah. So slowly in the mid-70s, mid to late 70s, the phone company started to replace their old in-band signaling system to an out-of-band CCIS signaling system.
1: Mm-hmm.
2: Which used a separate data path to actually... send this information back.
1: Well, you're talking over some heads. What that meant is...
2: The signaling information is the phone number that you're calling instead of being sent out to the distant end through tones. It's sent out digitally.
1: Now, let me ask you, in the years that have passed, even though, of course, we all know that you have never hacked so much as a single number.
2: Well, I can't say that, but...
1: Well, I tried to say it for you, John. What I was going on to say was, technology has changed, and even though I was trying to help you there, John,
2: okay,
1: even though you've never done anything since, have you kept up on phone company changing technology?
2: To some extent, yeah. I mean, my notoriety has certainly gotten quite a few people to contact me who call me up and say, hey, did you know you can do this now? Or did you know you can do that? And I say, yeah, oh, interesting, but I'm not going to do it.
1: Of course not. But it is, thank you, interesting to know, and I appreciate the information. Is there any law against people passing this kind of information on to each other?
2: Yeah, I believe it's called conspiracy.
1: Yes, it probably is.
2: And so you'd be surprised.
1: I'm sure I would. Now, we don't want to be charged with conspiracy here, John, so be careful. Oh. If you have any modern techniques, let us not talk about those.
2: Oh, of course not.
1: But suffice to say, without discussing them, it is still possible to play if one wants to.
2: I'm sure it is. I'm sure it's been done. And it's, you know, obviously different than the way it was then.
1: And it is against the law, folks, and you should not do that.
2: Yeah, don't try this at home, folks.
1: There is a lot of interesting new technology, like caller ID, for example.
2: Right. And that's so easy to get around.
1: Here's a question. I'm getting them by fax. Question, Captain, are all local calls traceable after the call with new wiretap technology? How long is it safe to stay on a line, if at all, before your call can be traced?
2: It can be immediately traced.
1: Immediately?
2: Right.
1: Now, you know, the guy who called 911, of course, 911 with a bomb threat, they knew exactly what phone that came from instantly, but you're telling us that any local call can be instantly identified?
2: Yeah, using the new digital switch, of course.
1: So the old days of keep them on the line, keep them talking, we've almost got it, those days are gone?
2: They've been gone for about the past 7 or 8 years.
1: Really?
2: Yeah.
1: Another thing I want to talk to you about, Captain, is they have the National Security Agency in Washington monitors calls. As a matter of fact, President Clinton right now, because of the terrorism and the horrible stuff going on, is lobbying to be able to do even more of it. But I understand that back in Washington and at NSA, there is this big computer that monitors randomly zillions of calls going on all at the same time for keywords, what are called keywords. And, for example, a word like kilo, or I'm sure bomb, or, you know, words like that. And when the computer catches those words, it flags somebody who then records the call, or the call is recorded automatically and then monitored. Do you know anything about that?
2: I've heard that rumor from many sources.
1: I see.
2: As to whether or not that rumor is true, I have no clue.
1: Okay.
2: I believe that it would probably be safe to assume that it is true.
1: Uh-huh.
2: However, nowadays, it's certainly possible to keep very secure telephone communications with data encryption programs like PGP. And there's another...
1: That's a pretty good privacy.
2: Yeah. Philip Zimmerman's program. And there's also got a program called PGP Phone, which works on the Macintosh now, the 28.8 baud modem.
1: Now, is this so good...
2: And you can use it to actually communicate by voice.
1: Right, okay.
2: Way.
1: But is this so good that even the government could not listen?
2: I'm told that it is.
1: Oh, they're not going to like that.
2: Well, the government for a long time has been cringing on the program PGP. I mean, it's a very good encryption mechanism. It uses an encryption that was designed and developed in Europe. In fact, a lot of the PGP code was written from programmers in Sweden and
1: Actually, it's they're joking. It's called PGP, Pretty Good Privacy, but it really is very good privacy, isn't it?
2: Yeah, it's very good. If you use a very large key, it's going to keep those government cray computers crunching for many millions of years
1: before they decode it. Really?
2: Yeah.
1: Well, I guess the government does not like the idea that its citizens, and frankly, John, I understand a little of it. In other words, we got nutball cases, not like you, who's just having fun with the phone company, but nutball cases out there. You know, it's become a very serious. John, it's become a very serious world.
2: It's a double-edged sword.
1: Yeah.
2: And people want their privacy, but at the same time, criminals can certainly communicate without being tapped. And so, what are we going to do about that? Well, that's a good question. I can't answer that question.
1: Well, okay, here's an old one maybe you can answer. Captain, one of the other whistles in use at the time, I don't know this to be true. He says the Oscar Wiener.
2: Oscar Meyer Wiener whistle. Yes,
1: yeah.
2: That is another whistle.
1: Wait a minute now. He goes on. Lots of hot dogs were consumed by blind teenage kids in search of that wonderful whistle. Dave in Visalia, California. True?
2: That is true. The Oscar Meyer Wiener whistle. Yeah, it came out about a year or so after the Captain Crunch whistle.
1: Hey, Captain, here's a couple of calls. Let's see who we've got. East of the Rockies, you're on the air with Captain Crunch. Hello.
5: Hi, Mega Kilos from America's Dairyland.
1: Ah, Wisconsin.
5: How you doing tonight, Art?
1: All right.
5: This is definitely a pleasure. I just got a question for the captain. I guess, overall, was it worth it? You know, what you had to go through after you got caught, was it worth that excitement and the fun that you were talking about?
1: Oh, that's a really good question.
2: Well, at the time, yes and no. Yes, in the sense of the knowledge that I gained, but no in the sense of all the harassment that I've had.
1: Well, as you look back on it now, you can probably put a smile on your face and say, yes, those were wonderful, adventuresome years, but I'm sure that at the time the FBI walked in, you were saying a very big no. It's not wasn't worth it at all.
2: Oh, yeah, of course.
1: I'm sorry. I'll never do anything bad again in my whole life. Let me go, Mama. I want my Mama. That's the way I'd feel.
2: Oh, yeah. It's a natural reaction, I'm sure.
1: So there you are, caller.
5: All right, thanks.
1: All right, thank you. West of the Rockies, you're on the air with Captain Crunch. Hello.
6: Yes, this is Steve from San Diego.
1: Hey, Steve.
6: Hey, I have a couple of issues just run by John here. First of all, I'm a little put off by your recent finding of piety about all this. You were busted three or four times before you finally gave up the ghost as far as your notoriety.
1: Oh, wait. I didn't know that. Let's ask him.
6: Let me finish.
1: All right. Well, I'll let you finish. Hold on. I want to find out if that's true. You were busted three or four times, John?
2: Well, actually, three times. But the second time was because I was set up by the FBI through an informant.
6: Well, let's talk about this. Am I still on the line?
1: Yeah, sure.
6: As I recall, the last one I read about, you had a mobile operation in a truck so that you would not be traced. And
2: that was the earlier days.
6: Okay. But it wasn't the first bust when they busted you in the truck.
2: No. That was before the first bust.
6: All I'm getting at is, well, it's been a long time and memories seem to fade, but
1: sure.
6: I'm a contemporary of yours, and I remember fully well how you persisted in spite of the fact that you'd been given...
2: Wait, let me explain here. Okay, give me my chance.
6: Okay.
2: All right. The second time, 1976 it was, I got visited by a very, very persistent individual down in the Los Angeles area who just begged to come up and have me help him with his blue box. To get this guy off my back, I consented to having him come and visit me, provided that he would never bring the blue box in my presence or take it into my house for any reason. I agreed to meet him at a place far away from where I was.
1: You were just going to talk to him?
2: I was just going to talk to him to get him off my back. He wanted me to help him tune a blue box.
1: Yeah.
2: So to get him off my back, I said, look, you know, I don't want to do this, but just to get you off my back, I'll do it just this one time. And, you know, and he says, well, can I try it now on this payphone? He unfortunately picked a place, you know, because he says, can you meet me at this restaurant at such and such time and place? And what happened was he'd made prior arrangements for the FBI to have a phone tap.
1: Oh, God. All right, look, you two. Caller, hold on the line. We've got a newscast coming up. I'll hold you on, okay?
6: Okay.
1: All right, stay there. And, Captain, you stay where you are, all right?
2: I'm right here.
1: All right, and so are we. And we will continue after this break. Captain Crunch. Captain Crunch, the amazing. Back shortly.
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1: Hey, I found it. Thank you, WTAZ in Morton, Illinois. They sent it to me. It's Maxine Nightingale. By the way, good morning. My guest is Captain Crunch.

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And now, Art Bell.

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1: Crunch, we'll be back here in a moment. If you've got a question for him, I'll get the numbers on the air here in a second. Probably the world's most famous hacker, Captain Crunch, otherwise known as John Draper. And he's in the Bay Area at an undisclosed location. On a payphone, I might add. And he is somebody who many years ago hacked into the phone company's trunking systems, learned how to make free calls, had lots of conferences with buddies and other hackers until the FBI closed in on the captain. Captain did a little time, paid his debt to society, had his record expunged, and is telling his story now. And we've got the captain, I think, still there, right? Captain? Oh, no. Captain, where are you? Uh-oh. Captain seems to have disappeared. Captain. Captain, where are you? Captain, what happened? You know, I might have expected this. The captain seems to be... We'll leave this line open for a moment and see if the captain comes back to it. This is very sad. Caller, are you there?
2: Yes.
1: Yes, something seems to have happened to the captain, as in a disconnect.
2: Well, I hope I didn't scare him off, but I had some other more relevant information to direct towards him that maybe he didn't want to talk about. Would you like to talk about it?
1: I'll talk about it. Yeah, I mean, Captain, are you there? No, he's still not there. I've got a number I can ring back here in a moment if he doesn't show back up. Maybe the phone company cut us off.
2: You never know. But as I said, I was a contemporary of his, and I have a little trouble with his Nixon-esque amnesia and deniability of culpability.
1: Well, now, wait a minute. He didn't deny anything.
2: Well, let's put it to you this way. You know how Washington politics works, and they will soft-pedal a difficult issue?
1: Yeah.
2: He's doing that. And the other additional issues I wanted to bring up included a contemporary of his named Trey.
1: Wait a minute. My name was Trey.
2: Pardon me?
1: My parents call me Trey.
2: Well, okay. Trey.
1: That's right, Trey. Look, I'll tell you what I'm going to do. Let me put you back on hold, okay? And let me see if I can get the captain back on the line. Obviously, we've run into some difficulty here, so stand by. Captain Crunch has been disconnected. No big surprise there, I'm afraid. We're going to see if we can get him back on the line. So, Captain, if you're out there, get the line back open or something. And I've got a couple of good, relevant faxes, too. So let's see if we can get the captain back. Maybe not. If you would like 8863. Well, guess what? We've got the captain back, I think. Captain?
3: Yeah, I'm here.
1: Oh, man. Do you think they got us?
3: Hello?
1: Well, such things happen. We'll let it slide. Anyway, here's that caller who was kind of on your case. He's back again. Now you've got the captain.
2: Okay, yeah, this is Steve again from San Diego.
3: Yes, Steve, send me email, by the way. I'll be down there after the 10th of August.
2: Well, I'm a little reluctant to be in contact with you as I was back 25 years ago.
3: That's cool.
2: Yep,
3: that's right. That's why I'm poisoned. You don't want to touch me.
2: Well, you seem to have sort of a Nixon-esque amnesia right now, and

0: I'm wondering if you would also respond to a couple of other issues of why the government was so paranoid about what you were up to. And I'll just run...
1: I think more appropriate might be Reagan-esque. I mean, Nixon simply said, I am not a criminal. Now, the captain has freely admitted that he did his time.
0: Well, no, but I'm speaking of Nixon because of the timeline.
1: I see.
0: That's all.
1: Oh, I see.
0: First of all, it was a contemporary of yours named Trey, who had bugged the Republican National Convention for 72 in San Diego.
1: Oh, no.
0: And I don't know if he was the result of their moving it to Florida, but it got moved. Trey was very disappointed.
1: Do you know any... Wait a minute. One thing at a time. Captain, is there any truth to that allegation?
2: No, wait. Run that by me one more time, please.
0: Oh, you know who Trey is.
1: Do you?
2: Man, I mean, so many people, I can't remember.
0: Think back
2: everybody.
0: To the 70s. He was one of the premier phone freaks of the time.
1: All right, now, is this... He says it's somebody who bugged the Republican convention. I'm shocked.
0: He was going to.
1: Going to, I see. Does that ring any... AT&T bells for you, Captain?
2: Not that I recall. Can you give me more details?
0: Well, he had physically phone-tapped the convention center and was prepared to provide that to the underground press. I'm sure you were aware of that.
1: Doesn't sound like the captain remembers.
2: I don't recall that. No.
1: I don't recall that.
0: Okay, well, let's move on.
1: That is indeed the classic line. I do not recall that.
0: Here's one that I know you have to respond to, and this is...
2: Actually, I don't have to respond to anything.
1: That's
2: but true. Go ahead.
1: Excuse me.
0: Don't be so presumptive. There was a publication put out by the Yippies through the late 60s through about 1980 called Yipple and Tap.
2: Yeah.
0: And it publicized on how to do not only all of these things of phone taps and blue boxes and all the other good stuff, but how to take over public utilities and break into pay phones and how to just about do anything else to undermine structured society. And
1: so what is your question?
0: My question is... what did you do about that?
1: All right.
2: I do about it? I did nothing about it. TAP was this technology American Party or whatever they called themselves.
0: Well, but you were a resource.
2: And my views and their views differ in many respects. They have asked me on occasion to write several articles on certain things, and I thought about it, and I wrote a few things, but I didn't write anything that was very detrimental to American society, if you know what I mean.
1: All right, look, here's a friend of yours, Captain. It says, God bless you, man, you have my hero, Ma Bell's Antichrist. I'm just 23 years old, but I am a student of hacker and computer history. And they still sell the whistle. Read the magazine 2600, you'll find a lot of interesting stuff. And, by the way, he says, Art, you're in the latest Wired magazine. I am in Wired. And, they want to ask you the following, or give you credit for the following, and see if you want to take credit for it. Had Captain Crunch not done what he did, it would not have led to Steve Jobs, and we would not have the Mac computer. And as a dedicated Mac user, I'd like to say thanks to Crunch, Bill in Portland. Would you take credit for that?
2: I don't know that I could really take credit for that, because I admit I've known Steve Jobs and Wozniak long before they started Apple Computer. Jobs was really not into the blue box as much as Woz was.
1: Uh-huh.
2: You know? Woz was the one that was really into it.
1: So you can't take credit for the Mac.
2: I really honestly couldn't take credit for that. No,
1: but you may have launched his interest.
2: It's pretty far-fetched.
1: No, but you may have launched his interest further into the direction he was going.
2: That could have very well launched his interest in that general direction, sure.
1: Sure. By the way, everybody, the webpage is now fully back up, and it's got a link to Captain Crunch's. So if you want to go up on my webpage, you will see a link already installed going to Captain Crunch's. And to give you some idea of the traffic we take, Captain, over a typical weekend, we take about 250,000 hits.
2: Yeah, my website's been averaging about 1,000 hits an hour.
1: About 1,000 an hour. Okay.
2: I'm sure the well can handle that no problem.
1: The well, yes, I'm sure it can.
2: They've got it they've got a T3 link with a 25 megabit pipe directly into it, so I'm pretty sure it'll handle the throughput.
1: Well, it's going to be busy. East of the Rockies, you're on the air with Captain Crunch. Where are you calling from, please?
3: Baton Rouge, Louisiana.
1: All right. Go ahead.
3: I've got a couple of recent things for you. Since the Blue Box, they've come out with the Red Box and the Green Box.
1: Really?
3: And they have plans, and I'm not even sure if they've already made it, for a Gold Box.
1: Really?
3: Which, with all the new technology and the digital lines and stuff like that, will allow you to tap into the different lines and stuff.
1: Oh, man.
3: I don't see them anymore for just boxes. Like,
1: caller, have you fooled with these kinds of things?
3: I've tried to play around with them, but, I mean,
2: now,
3: yeah, I'm not much into that.
1: All right, what was that, Captain?
2: Ask the caller what the Gold Box was.
3: The Gold Box had plans so that anything that was attached to, like, that phone line, or if somebody's called into them and you're talking to somebody, it would make every phone around there ring. And it's happened where it would make the entire neighborhood, like, all the phones would start ringing.
1: Oh, my God.
2: Never heard of that.
1: Well,
2: I've heard a lot of strange stuff in my life.
1: Captain, it's still going on.
2: There's no doubt that it's going on. I mean, look at the publicity that Kevin Mitnick got with his antics with the phones.
1: Will it be true, do you think, Captain, with PGP and the advances, all the advances, are the hackers always going to manage to keep up or either be a step of or one step behind those people trying to keep people like you used to be, out?
2: It's always going to be that way. There's always going to be one group going to go out and figure something else out, and then they're going to come back and counter it with something else.
1: Well, one of the reasons I asked you whether you kept up with telephone company technology was because you are now jobless. I mean, if the phone company still to this day would come to you and offer you some kind of work because it's still going on, would you be receptive?
2: I would be receptive to that.
1: You would?
2: Yeah.
1: Well, I've got a few connections in the phone company, and a lot of phone company people, trust me on this, listen to this program. So if you want to take this opportunity to say something nice about the phone company, are you there?
2: Yeah.
1: I heard a big crunch sound on the line, Captain. Now, why don't you say something nice about the phone company so we don't lose you during the next break?
2: Well,
1: this is your big chance, Captain. Come on.
2: What can I say nice about them?
1: Something.
2: Anything nice.
1: I mean, there are many phone companies now, right?
2: Yeah.
1: That's not exactly nice. In fact, even AT&T isn't so happy about being split apart. So, I mean, there must be one nice thing you could say. But one nice thing. I mean, how about this? I'll help you, John.
2: Okay.
1: I've been to a lot of other countries. I'm getting ready to travel again.
2: You know what would be really nice?
1: Wait, don't stop me, John. I'm trying to say something nice for you. Compared to other countries, the Bell system, MCI, all the current big phone companies make other countries' phone systems look like dog poop.
2: Well, the quality of the connections are definitely good, and that's something nice to say.
1: There you are.
2: But I got something else to say, too.
1: What?
2: Yeah.
1: Now, it sounds like a conference is going on there.
2: Oh, man. Okay, listen, somebody's come up here and needs to use this phone to make an emergency call.
1: An emergency call.
2: Could I just finish this one thing real quick?
1: Yeah.
2: Okay.
1: Is it going to be a long call? I don't want to keep anybody away from an emergency here.
2: Well,
1: so we'll find out. Call. We've got the captain, you see, on a.
2: Can I just finish this one sentence first? Okay, one thing I wanted to say was that I travel a lot, and I went to Australia.
1: Uh-huh.
2: And the phone infrastructure there is amazing. A lot of the phones there have data jacks. You can plug your laptop in and get your email.
1: Sure.
2: In this country, they don't allow that.
1: Right.
2: Where can you find a data jack to plug into a phone and check your email? Come on, you guys, the phone company, provide us with our data jacks.
1: You can use a data jack. How about on a cellular phone? Now, there's more technology that's come along. Look, I don't want to keep anybody from an emergency call. Does he think he can get this done in about 5 or 6 minutes?
2: Do you think you can... Do you think you can get this done in 5 or 6 minutes? Okay, yeah, he can.
1: All right,
2: Can you get ready to call me back?
1: Yeah, I'm going to release the phone right now so he can make his emergency call, or maybe you can even help him. Don't do it, John. And we'll call you back.
2: Okay, me back in, let's say, 5 minutes,
1: Yes, Captain.
2: Okay, bye-bye.
1: 5 minutes it is. Trunk 4-5. My guest is Captain Crunch, and I think he'll be back.
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1: I think that we have got the captain back. Let's find out. Captain, are you there?
2: Yep.
1: All right, cool. It came right at a break, so it was fine. I take it the emergency got taken care of.
2: It sure did.
1: All right, excellent.
2: All parties are happy.
1: All the parties are happy.
2: Where were we talking about here?
1: Well, we were talking to callers, so let's go back to that. First time caller line, you're on the air with Captain Crunch. Hello.
5: Hello.
1: Where are you?
5: I'm calling from Houston.
1: Houston, Texas. All right.
5: I have a question. Actually, I have two questions. My first question, Captain, I was wondering if you had any sort of relationship, whether it was positive or negative, with Mitnick or Roscoe during the break-in at Cosmos back in the early 80s.
2: Okay. I remember getting a call from Susan Thunder. I believe at one of the conferences, they had an AT&T conference bridge set up at one point. I was at that time living in Hawaii. I did believe get another call shortly after that, a few months after I'd returned back to the mainland. And that was probably about it. I hadn't really had much had no contact at all with Mitnick. Mitnick came at a much later time. I recall talking to him one time, but it was a very brief conversation. It was with another person, and that was it. He wasn't that interested in talking to me.
5: What about Roscoe?
2: Roscoe I talked with. I actually visited Roscoe at one point.
1: Okay, now, none of the rest of us know who these people are.
2: Yeah, I actually visited him. Very smart individual, this Roscoe guy. He seemed to know quite a lot.
5: Did y'all... Because I've just been reading a whole bunch of books on... a lot of the hackers back in the early 80s and stuff. And it seems like there was a tight-knit group of people back then, but for some reason or another, there was a lot of backstabbing also, and you had to really be careful.
2: Okay. From what I understand, I believe this happened in 83, 84. There were what we called the L.A. Wars.
1: The L.A. Wars?
2: Yeah, this...
1: What,
2: it seems like some warring factions of the hackers. And
1: wait a minute. What does that mean? I mean, what... Is that like... What could you do to each other?
2: Well, they were doing all sorts of naughty things to each other. I'm not sure that it actually erupted in L.A., per se, but that number of people in L.A. were having their differences, and they were resolving their differences in hacker ways by doing certain things to each other. I don't know what they were doing, probably changing each other's phone numbers or doing things to some extent.
1: So, in other words, playing havoc with each other's phones.
2: Yeah, pretty much.
1: Well, you would think it would be a tight-knit group, and the enemy would be either the phone company or the FBI or the feds or whatever, but not each other.
2: Obviously, the hacker wars did draw quite a bit of attention to these people.
1: I see. All right, west of the Rockies, you're on the air with Captain Crunch. Where are you, please?
6: Hey there, this is Pseudo Spy from Washington State, and I want to say hello to Pound 2600.
2: Yes, Pound 2600. You're talking about the IRC channel?
6: Yes, IRC.
2: Okay.
6: First off, I had to ask you a question about the Esquire article.
2: I refute the Esquire article in my webpage.
6: Yeah, I saw that a little bit in there. Didn't you come right out and say that, you know, half of that he kind of misquoted from you?
2: There were quite a few places in there that he misquoted. Mostly it was just due to just inaccurate information. I refuted it all on my webpage.
6: Alrighty.
2: So link up to my webpage and you'll see it in there.
6: All right.
2: I also have a link to the Esquire article as well.
6: Mm-hmm.
1: Oh, you can read the Esquire article?
2: From my webpage, yeah.
1: Oh, cool. How did they treat you in that article? I mean, were you sort of the king of the bad guys?
2: That was sort of like the depiction that Ron did when he wrote about it.
1: I see. Now, there you are, caller.
6: Art?
1: Yes, sir.
6: I had a couple comments for you, too. I don't know if you know this, but you can still do some pretty strange stuff with the phone company, and yes, blue boxes still do work.
1: Yeah, wait a minute. We don't really want to promote the idea of doing that, do we, Captain?
2: Yeah, but like he points out, like I always keep pointing out to those people that email me, I get a lot of email. People still call me up, and you would be surprised how many people will email me asking me questions about blue boxes.
1: Oh, really?
2: Oh, yeah.
6: Well, the old crossbar doesn't work anymore. But there is a way to do it.
1: All right. Well, I'm going to leave it right there.
2: Oh, I'm sure there is.
1: hey, Captain, when people email you asking for help with blue boxes and such, how do you respond now? Do you have a form response, or do you take pity on them? I mean, surely you don't help people out anymore, do you?
2: Oh, no.
1: Of course not.
2: I usually tell them, don't try this at home kind of attitude.
1: Captain Crunch no longer does this sort of thing. Thank you for your emails.
2: Yeah, basically. I have mentioned to most people that write about, I say that, they don't work like they used to work, but at the same time, I don't go out there and advocate its use.
1: Uh-huh.
2: I try to be really careful.
1: Captain Crunch has done his time and doesn't want to do more.
2: Yeah, exactly. And come on, you guys out there, when you send me email, some of these messages I'm getting are just ridiculous.
1: Really?
2: But I do reply to all messages.
1: Do they? Have they now turned around to the point where they're saying, what a lousy traitor you are to the system?
2: I've had quite a few hackers say that, yeah.
1: Yeah, I bet. First time caller line, you're on the air with Captain Crunch. Where are you, please?
7: Yes, this is Dark Knight from 503, Oregon.
1: Area code 503.
2: Yeah, I know you, yes. Dark Knight.
7: Yeah, probably off the DEF CON, don't you? Okay, yeah, well, Captain,
2: hey,
7: I know
2: how
7: you
2: was
7: do.
2: DEF CON conference.
1: Wait a minute now.
7: So does my...
1: One at a time.
2: How was the DEF CON conference this last weekend?
7: Right, Captain. So was my buddy Seven.
2: Yeah.
7: You know Seven.
1: Do I sense we have adversaries here?
7: Yeah, well, I guess you can say so, Art. I'm a big listener of you. But, Captain, my main thing is, why is your ego so big after 30 years? Seven and I both ask you that.
1: Well, wait a minute now. I've said more grandiose things about him than he said about himself.
7: Yeah, but, I mean, you're still coming off like you're the top cheese guy. And
2: hey,
7: you don't do anything anymore.
2: Well,
7: what can I
2: say?
7: I
2: don't do anything anymore. What do you want me to do? Go back to jail?
7: I'm not saying that. I'm just saying that, you don't need to come across like that, And you've come across pretty poorly.
1: Well, how would you have him come across?
2: Yeah, I'm open for suggestions. What should I say? The same thing that Seven said on Channel 4 yesterday or day before yesterday or whenever he was on TV last Saturday night?
7: What was that?
1: All right, I missed it too. What did he basically say? Or maybe you better not tell me.
2: Oh, I don't exactly know for word what he said, but I did. I do hearing Channel 4 mention some of his services that he performs.
1: Services.
2: And it was pretty egotistical, if you ask me.
1: I see. All right. So it's obvious. A lot of this is still going on, isn't it?
2: Oh, yeah, I'm sure it is.
1: I mean, I just from the phone calls I'm getting here, this sounds like a lot of inside. Why is it so cutthroat, Captain?
2: I don't know why, and it's a good question.
1: I mean, it's so self-destructive.
2: It's very self-destructive. In fact, I would say a good portion of the hackers that get busted have been busted as a result of their actions against each other.
1: Okay.
2: It's like a death wish or something.
1: Death wish, yeah. Wildcard line, you're on the air with Captain Crunch. Hi.
8: Hello.
1: Hello.
8: This is Dr. Don from from Oregon.
1: Yes, sir.
8: And my question is, I listened earlier when Captain Crunch, you were talking about the technology's been here for quite some time to tap phone lines instantly, like 6 years, you said, or something.
2: Mm-hmm.
8: And my question is, well, I just saw something on the news the other night on CNN where President Clinton was stating this new supercomputer that IBM's commissioned to build, and they said that it's amazing speed. Now don't quote me because I can't remember exactly what he said, but he said the calculation time in 1 second would be equivalent to someone with a hand calculator to do the same task would take like over 30,000 years.
1: Yeah, I heard this, that they were about to come out with a computer 100,000 times faster, or something incredible like that.
8: Go online in 97 or 98.
1: Yeah, yeah.
8: Well, okay, well, this is something. I was talking to my dad last night, and he listens to UART a lot.
1: Uh-huh.
8: And you know, it just popped in my head. I thought, well, whoa, what are we going to use that for, and what is its capabilities? They were saying it would model weather and predict hurricanes and stuff. But, you know, my question for Captain Crunch is, are you aware of technology that not only would tap a call, but could it not be possible to log in every phone call and record it, crunch it, store it, associate it with your phone number, and then go back a year later and say, okay, I want to listen to all the
1: calls. All right,
8: you know,
1: that's a good question.
2: There is a logistical problem in that, and it would take one heck of a lot of mass storage.
1: I suppose it would, but we are getting to the age where a lot of mass storage, truly gigantic amounts of storage, I mean, even in the private home computer market, it's getting pretty incredible. So imagine what our government could do.
2: Yeah, and the super fast computer he was talking about would probably make it almost feasible to crack shorter key sizes of PGP.
1: Hmm. All right, east of the Rockies, you're on the air with Captain Crunch. Hello.
9: Good morning.
1: Good morning. Where are you?
9: Nashville, Tennessee.
1: Yes, sir.
9: Captain Crunch, sir.
2: Yes.
9: Do you like Howard Stern?
2: Howard Stern.
1: Have you ever heard of Howard Stern, Captain?
2: I've heard reports about him.
9: Good or bad?
2: Both.
1: Yeah. Well, call
9: out, Captain.
1: There you go. That's a Stern call. Wild card line, you're on the air with Captain Crunch. Hi.
10: Hi. Captain Crunch?
2: Yeah.
10: Are you familiar with the Jolly Rogers cookbook?
2: That has come across my attention, actually. I believe somebody was actually mentioning that to me in an email message a couple weeks ago.
10: Yeah, I was wondering if it was you that wrote it, because there's a lot of mention. I mean, there's a lot of...
2: Do you have... I'd have to really look at it to tell you. Do you happen to have a URL where it's located on the web? Why don't you send me some email and...
10: I own a computer of my own, but there's a bulletin board called Books for a Free People,
2: mm-hmm.
10: in all capital letters.
2: Mm.
10: Books for a Free People.
2: Uh-huh.
10: You can search that and find it. It'll say books the government don't want you to read or something like that.
1: All right. Listen, Captain, I actually would like to ask you about this myself. Now,
2: sure,
1: we are really in a terrible age. Bombings here, bombings there, airplanes, this, the land of the whole business. It's, you know, the militia groups and all the rest of it. And the government is now, obviously, with its new terrorism bill, the press is on again, and the president wants this and that. How do you feel about that? Is it going to be a horrible intrusion on our privacy, or is this awful stuff going on, in your opinion, does it justify what they're getting ready to do?
2: Well,
1: from an old hacker.
2: I certainly don't want to have my private email read by anybody.
1: Uh-huh.
2: Hackers included.
1: Uh-huh.
2: At the same time, I certainly don't want to be in an airplane and have it blow up underneath my feet.
1: Yeah,
2: you know what I mean?
1: That is the quandary.
2: So that's the other edge of the sword. So what can you do about it?
1: Well, if you were the guy in charge, captain in charge, what would you do? I mean, on the one side, the public's screaming at you, things are blowing up. On the other, you're trying not to step on their privacy. So it is an interesting perspective from one who hacked. What would you do?
2: That is a very good question.
1: I know.
2: It takes an awful lot of thought on that one. What would I do?
1: Yeah. I mean, you were total anti-establishment in every way, and yet even you have got to realize that we're facing people who want to kill us.
2: Yeah. Well, you think about how many times somebody's going to be using some communication channel to organize this thing.
1: Exactly.
2: And are they, you know, I mean, is any self-respecting terrorist going to go out there and use the telephone and brag about something that he's going to blow up?
1: No, but he sure as hell might use PGP on the internet to coordinate the thing with his buddies. I mean, let's lay it out here.
2: That's a possibility.
1: Yeah. Yeah, it sure is. Well, think about that one, Captain. East of the Rockies, you're on the air with Captain Crunch. Where are you, please?
11: I'm calling from Galveston, Texas.
1: Galveston, all right.
11: Yes, sir. I want to ask the Captain if his life has ever been threatened.
1: Oh, that's a good question. John, has your life ever been on the line? I mean, has anybody ever threatened to...
2: No.
1: No?
2: No.
1: I mean, hacking is... dangerous, but it shouldn't be life-threatening.
2: I agree.
1: Yeah, all right. Wildcard Line, you're on the air with Captain Crunch. Where are you, please?
12: Oh, yeah, Tyler, San Francisco.
1: Yes, sir.
12: I've heard about a box. I don't know what they call them, blue, red, or purple, but a friend of mine told me there's actually boxes out that can turn the phones into a home into microphones without having to bug the home.
2: That's called an infinity bug. It requires some wiring on the phone in order to work.
1: Oh, so they can't just do that from the office then?
2: No, but they'd have to actually, modify the phone to some extent to have that work. And
1: in other words, somebody would have to, in effect, almost break into your apartment and...
2: And they'd replace the handset with another handset that would maybe have a live microphone in it.
1: That's comforting, because nobody wants to think that somebody on the other end is just listening to a phone that is hung up. God, that's awful. All right, east of the Rockies, you're on the air with Captain Crunch. Hello.
13: How you doing?
1: Okay, where are you?
13: I'm in Fort Lauderdale, Florida.
1: All right.
13: I'd like to know, is there any way we could tell if our own home lines are being tapped?
1: Ooh, that's a really good question.
2: It's not really possible to tell if your phone is being tapped.
1: It's not?
2: No.
1: Well, then, but they sell these little gizmos that you can put on a line and supposed to flash.
2: Well, all these gizmos do is measure the line resistance.
1: Yeah.
2: And if somebody were to, pick up an extension phone.
1: Yeah.
2: The voltage changes in these gizmos detect it.
1: But a really good tap.
2: A really good tap that was placed on the phone line at the central office would be almost undetectable. Would be virtually undetectable.
1: Yeah, and it's funny. You know, as much as we sit here and talk about a click on the phone or whatever, you'd never hear a click, would you?
2: No, that's true.
1: My guess is that plenty of offices are listening to us right this moment. I'm sure the people... John, Captain, do you think that people in the phone company... This is really a hard question, but those with idle time on their hands, do you think that, for example, this program right now, they know we're connected on a line, right?
2: Mm-hmm.
1: Do you think that they occasionally listen to this or that?
2: Oh, I'm sure of it. I mean, but they're not going to tell anybody. They're certainly not going to tell their boss. However, the phone company also has got a pretty effective, so they claim, a pretty effective way of monitoring their employees.
1: You would think so.
2: For instance, it's not uncommon for the phone company to monitor the operators and how they perform by doing spot check monitoring.
1: Wow.
2: Of calls. But they don't monitor the calls primarily to learn what people are talking about. They only monitor the calls long enough to learn that the operator is doing her job correctly and that she's processing the call fast enough.
1: Right. Captain, whoever it was who wrote earlier called you the Antichrist of the phone company. Would you acknowledge that title?
2: I would tend to... The way things are going these days, I would almost tend to believe that.
1: All right, listen, we're at the hour. Can you hold on?
2: Sure, I can hold on for
1: all
2: that.
1: Right. All right, we'll do one more then. My guest is Captain Crunch, John Draper, a legend certainly in his own time. I'm Art Bell. This is...

0: WTN. Back now to the captain. Are you there?
1: Yeah.
0: All right. Excellent. Captain, here we go. First-time caller line, you're on the air with Captain Crunch. Where are you calling from, please?
1: I'm calling from Hawaii.
0: From Hawaii.
1: Yeah.
0: All right.
1: Now, my question had to do with red boxes and AT&T.
0: All right.
1: And I was wondering, I was eating a red box, and I was wondering if you think AT&T listens into the conversations all the time.
0: You mean of people using the boxes?
1: I mean, anytime.
0: Oh, anytime. We kind of just covered that. The answer was sort of probably yes. I mean, it's their work.
2: Well, a lot of the calls now are being handled automatically, so it's probably a lot less likely now than before.
0: Yeah. Captain, listen to this. It probably says it pretty well. This is for you. Sadly, it is very cutthroat today. Everyone is egotistical, vengeful, and doing or saying the wrong thing in the scene can get you in great heaps of trouble. It's almost like street gangs, in a sense, one group trying to take control of the NPA. But it's not too hard to separate the men from the boys, Art. Let me tell you. The ones that talk the most are the least dangerous. It's the ones that you don't hear. The ones that wouldn't touch IRC 2600 with a 10-foot pole. That's where the concern ought to be. Not these kids talking about boxes, making phones ring and free calls. I try to be humble.
3: But when I hear these guys today putting down one of the pioneers, like the captain, it bugs me a bit. Phone freaking is wonderful, to put it bluntly, but it's not meant for the loose-lipped. And, Captain, I was delighted when I turned on Art tonight and heard you. Captain, you are a legend. Say what you will. I understand completely, but you've got your fans.
2: Yeah, well, like they said, you know, about loose-lips. I remember an old World War II slogan, loose-lips sink ships.
3: That's right. That's right. Or this, Captain, do you know anything about a modem device called the modem jammer? He says, I understand the principle, but I don't believe it really works. Is there such a thing as a modem jammer? I've never heard of it.
2: Modem jammer?
3: Yeah.
2: You know me.
3: Okay. All right. Let us move ahead here. Wildcard line, you're on the air with Captain Crunch.
4: Hey, Captain.
2: Yeah.
3: Where are you, sir?
4: Madison, Wisconsin.
3: All right.
4: I was just wondering, I've heard some rumors that you developed the Tron box. I was wondering if that was true.
2: The Tron box? Can you fill me in on what that does?
4: Well, I guess you probably didn't make it then.
2: Nope.
4: It's used to fool the electric company.
2: Oh, okay.
4: To kind of reduce your electric
2: bill.
4: No,
2: bill. I'm afraid I can't take credit for that.
4: And the last caller?
2: The what?
0: The last caller?
4: Yeah.
0: What about him?
4: Oh, I forgot what I was going to say.
0: All right. Well, you blank out sometimes. East of the Rockies, you're on the air with Captain Crunch. Where are you calling from, please?
5: 612 Minneapolis, Minnesota.
0: All right. Everybody's giving us area codes.
5: This is Lakitas from Pound 2600.
0: Oh, geez. Here we go.
5: Former blue boxer.
0: Former, of course.
5: Former, of course, after small problems.
0: You too, huh?
5: No. Well, they didn't get me, but the question is here, let me get this straight here. You're, Captain, you were the one that had a little fun with the whistle that hit the proper tone.
0: Yep, then a little fun with the blue box, and then not as much fun with the FBI.
5: I've just been having this odd thought here. If you blast the tone on the whistle, correct, and then how do you dial your KP and your ST and your C? Five tones?
0: No, we're not going to give instructions on the radio.
5: Well, send an instruction.
0: Yes, it is too. No, we're not going to do that. We're discussing this in a very general way, not a specific way. The captain doesn't answer email. How do you expect him to answer on the radio here, national radio, about things he ought not be talking about? Right, Captain?
2: Well,
0: that is right, isn't it?
2: Well, the thing, I mean, they get a lot of people asking me these questions on my email, and if he wants to email me the question, I could probably answer him to some extent.
0: Oh, Lordy. All right.
2: But,
0: well,
2: the thing is, you know, there's, I mean, all of this information that I'm giving is already published in public manuals.
0: Well, then one easy way for you to do this without sticking your neck out would be to reference them to certain
2: That's what I do.
0: Publications.
2: That's what I do, and in fact, even when people email me, I'll sometimes often refer to them. I'll refer them to a website that's got the information.
0: So while you're not really doing this anymore, Captain, it's not totally fair to say that you've lost all interest in it, is it?
2: No. You see, it's a little hard to lose interest when you're surrounded by millions of people that are interested in it.
0: Yes, I do understand. West of the Rockies, you're on the air with Captain Crunch. Where are you, please?
6: I'm in Phoenix.
0: Phoenix, Arizona. All right.
6: And my name is Linda.
0: Hi, Linda.
6: I'm an operator for the phone company.
0: Oh, my goodness.
6: I was just wondering, you know, when he first started talking about, when the captain started talking about the blue box that began in 1972.
0: Right.
6: Did it, now, some other people were talking about the red box. Is that, did the name change? It's the same thing, or is that different?
2: Let me give you the difference. Okay. As an operator, you know that when you handle coin calls,
6: right,
2: and they put coins in the phone, you hear these little beep, beep, beep, beep,
6: right?
2: Well, those little beep, beep, beep, beeps can often be generated by the red box.
6: That's called red box, okay, because we do have that code that we put in if we think it's a red box.
2: What's that?
6: If we think it's a red box, there's a code that we put in.
0: Oh, no kidding.
6: Yeah, so they're aware of that.
2: Security office.
6: Because operators can, we can tell that.
0: Oh, you can?
6: Do that.
2: Oh, yeah.
6: Yeah, because we're not really collecting the coins, and they think we are, so we kind of trick them into, you know.
2: Yeah, and operators are instructed to let the call go through, is that right?
6: Yeah, if it sounds like it's legitimate and we really can't prove it to ourselves, we have to let it go through, yeah.
2: Yeah, but then.
6: There's no way to really know.
2: But if you suspect it, you just punch
6: it
2: next.
6: We suspect it. We have a way we do it, and I don't want to say it, but...
2: You punch in a code.
6: Code, and then they keep track of it. Right.
0: Since you're an operator, Linda, it's great to have you here with us. I want to ask you a question.
6: What?
0: How much of this, Linda, in modern day, do you think is going on?
6: Every day.
0: Really?
6: Every day. Not just the red box coins, that kind of stuff goes on
2: I'm
6: all the time.
2: I'm surprised they still work, Linda.
6: Huh?
2: I'm surprised they still work.
6: It does, you know, and it's all on overseas, you know, mostly overseas calls. And also, we get, I don't know how they do it. This is kind of really strange to me, but they access somehow into hotels or main switch operators, and then they go and they get a free line, and then we can place calls for them anywhere, and we think that we're billing it to them, but we have no way of knowing really where they're calling from.
0: Wow.
6: And they do that all the time. That's, you know.
2: Oh, yeah.
6: Yeah, it happens. I get it all the time. It's amazing.
0: Have you been with the phone company for a long time, Linda?
6: 15 years.
0: Well, that's a long time. Is this kind of thing on the increase, or is there less of it?
6: It's on the increase.
0: On the increase.
6: Mm-hmm.
2: Yeah, that's
6: why it's so interesting to me to listen to him, you know, the originator of it from way back then, and it's still going on. I mean, it's,
0: Does the name Captain Crunch get brought up occasionally in the phone company?
6: No, I've never heard that. No.
0: Yeah, probably in smoke-filled rooms.
6: Really. Places where I'm not there.
0: Well,
6: but,
0: Linda, it's wonderful that you called.
6: Okay.
0: Any other questions for the captain?
6: No, I think that's about it.
0: That's it, huh?
6: All right,
0: thank you, Linda.
6: Okay, bye-bye.
0: Take care. There's a 602 area code operator. That's amazing. She said there's more of it going on now, Captain.
2: Well, what can I say?
0: I'm shocked. Shocked to the quick. I mean, I thought this kind of thing with modern technology, for the phone company anyway, was basically a thing of the past.
2: I mean, it's so easy, technically, to stop red boxes from working.
0: The phone company needs you, Captain.
2: Yeah. And I'm appalled to find that some of these techniques people are using still work.
0: I'm appalled, too. And they do. I mean, you could save them millions of dollars. Now, the phone company can contact you through your website, right?
2: Oh, yeah.
0: Well, I can assure you there are people on high listening right now. So the captain is without job, right?
2: Yeah, I'm crunch@well.com, so send the email and we'll talk about it.
0: All right. Well, and to get there, you can go to my website and jump to his. We've got that in there now. It's www.artbell.com. Wildcard Line, you're on the air with Captain Crunch. Hello.
7: Hi, I had a question and a comment.
0: All right. Where are you?
7: Los Angeles.
0: Los Angeles.
7: I wondered if the captain was in L.A. or knows of the old party line before the 976 came in that we called like Hobo UFO.
2: I heard something about that.
7: That was, yeah, they had like a busy signal going on, but everybody was calling in and could talk to each other. This was early 80s, I guess.
0: Was this like where they talked over the busy signal?
7: Yeah. But then somebody was always monitoring, calling up and saying, well, if you're not going to talk, you know, clear the line. And that was going on, but I just wondered if he was around that time. My comment was also about AT&T. I had tried to let them know I had a skill of possibly crashing a certain new system that they were putting together.
0: Oh, no.
7: And, I wanted to test it. So I called up AT&T, and they gave me the New Jersey address, phone number in New Jersey. I talked to people in New Jersey, got carted around about five different names and people, and then they wound up sending me over to Dallas, and I called up Dallas, and
0: really?
7: Got another five people transferred me over, and then they said, well, write a letter to our personnel department and tell us what your service is that you can do, and if we're looking for something like that, we'll call you. And I said, yeah, they're gonna say, let's find somebody who can crash our system and go through the file.
0: Actually, that's a very important service. Don't underrate that service. I would think they'd be very interested in it. Thank you. That's why I think they ought to give the captain a job after all these years. Captain Crunch working for the phone company. I mean, it would even be a good PR thing.
2: Yeah.
0: I'm trying to help you here, Captain.
2: Oh, I appreciate that.
0: First time caller line, you're on the air with Captain Crunch. Hello.
8: Hi, Art. I'd like to ask the captain, back in the 70s, I was doing it, too.
0: Sure. Where are you, sir?
8: Oh, I'm calling from San Francisco.
0: You sound too young to have been doing that in the 70s.
8: Oh, well, thanks, but I'm 48.
0: Oh, wow.
8: So I was doing that, and we heard a rumor that he was actually moved a satellite, and we tried to duplicate that, and we were never able to do it, and we didn't know if it was true or not.
0: That who was moved a satellite?
8: That Captain Crunch moved a communication satellite.
0: Oh,
2: no, I'm afraid not.
0: You didn't do that? They really would have hated that, Captain.
2: Oh, I'm sure they would. And I would never have done that, even if I knew how.
0: You would never have done it?
2: No.
0: I mean, the temptation...
2: I would never do that.
0: The incredible temptation of being able to move something in space wouldn't tempt you?
2: Not if it would disrupt a lot of things. Of course not.
0: What about if it just disrupted, like, HBO and Showtime and all of that?
2: Anything.
0: East of the Rockies, you're on the air with Captain Crunch. Where are you calling from, please?
9: Kansas City.
0: Kansas City, yes, sir.
9: Hey, John. Hey, Art.
0: Hi.
9: John might actually remember me. I sent him a car window a couple of years back.
0: You sent him a car window?
9: Yeah.
2: Oh, your name again?
9: Vance.
2: Oh, yeah. Hi, Vance. How you doing?
9: Hey. Great. Just thought you might...
0: Could I butt in and ask why you would send the captain a car window?
2: Because he had access to a car, a window, that was very hard to get. And in Kansas City, you could get car parts there.
0: Oh.
2: That you can't get here.
0: All right. I'm sorry. I wanted to know. Go ahead, sir.
9: And somebody busted out the captain's window, and he couldn't get one there. Anyway, I thought Art's audience might be very interested in the toilet paper crisis story.
2: Oh, yeah. Well, that's on the website.
9: Oh, but it's...
0: Yeah, tell us.
9: Straight from the horse's mouth.
0: Yeah, indeed. Straight from the horse's mouth. What do you mean, toilet paper?
2: Okay. There was this... I was scanning the Washington, D.C. 800 prefix.
0: Yeah.
2: Looking and digging up every number I could find in Washington, D.C.
0: You're on the air in Washington, D.C. right now. Remember that, Captain.
2: And we found a number where this person answered the phone in a very obnoxious way. He was very rude to me when he answered the phone. I asked him what company we reached, and he said, he huffed and puffed and said, you haven't reached a company. And he started being very hostile toward me verbally.
0: I see.
2: And so...
0: Mistreating the captain.
2: Well, I was a little confused why anybody would want to do that when they have an 800 number used. But back then, 800 numbers were used for companies. Usually companies had 800 numbers, and they'd use them primarily to sell things.
0: That's right.
2: And why would somebody have
0: be
2: a public
0: rude.
2: Number
0: and be rude.
2: And be so rude to somebody?
0: Understood.
2: So I had somebody else call back the number and social engineer and tell this party that we called that we were the White Plains Tandem Switching Office and we were having some translation problems into that number. What number have we reached? And the man said, you reached the White House.
0: What?
2: And it turns out to have been the CIA crisis line into the White House, a number that the CIA uses to contact the president.
0: Well, then no wonder they weren't. So then what?
2: Well, what happened then during a party, that number was just one of many numbers that I'd collected. And
0: oh, no.
2: Somebody said, what's this? And I said, oh, that's the White House. And he said, can I have it?
0: And you said, hey, sure. Here you go. So in other words...
2: Well, we often traded numbers.
0: Yeah,
2: I said, what have you got to trade?
0: Oh, God.
2: So it turned out that the person who had the number, we were at this party.
0: Yes.
2: And we used the verify lines to listen in on the calls, which at that time it was possible to do. Now it's not.
0: Yes.
2: We'd learned what the code name was for the president.
0: Oh, my God.
2: And
0: What was it then?
2: Olympus.
0: Olympus?
2: Hmm.
0: That was during which administration?
2: Nixon.
0: Nixon. So Nixon was Olympus, and you had the phone number, and you could listen in. Oh, my God. So
2: now,
0: where does toilet paper come into this?
2: Well, I was at a party with about three other people, and one of the persons took the number and called it and asked for Olympus. Now, I was in the other room at the time, and one guy ran in and got me into the room. He says, come here, listen to this. And just as I was walking in, he was saying... He was saying, sir, we're in the middle of a national crisis, sir. And he said that to the president. He says, what's the nature of the crisis? He says, sir, we're out of toilet paper. And he hung up. I put that on my website, so you'll read it in there.
0: So you're telling me they actually got Richard Nixon on the phone?
2: Well, it sounded like him.
0: Yeah.
2: And although I didn't catch all of the dialogue. This was with a bunch of us.
0: Yeah.
2: We were all just together at this party, and it was down in L.A.
0: Well, think of these as the good old days, huh, John?
2: Yeah.
0: Uh-huh. East of the Rockies, you're on here with Captain Crunch. Hello.
10: Yes, Art.
0: Yes, where are you, please?
10: Area code 615, Big FM.
0: Where's that, please?
10: Middle Tennessee.
0: All right.
10: Hey, I'd be interested in knowing if the captain can help us understand what these services like America Online and CompuServe can read back off of your computer. For example, can they read any information off your hard drive?
0: A lot of people want to know about that, this cookie thing.
2: Yeah. In fact, I've been getting a lot of email on that last couple of days. I'm not exactly sure how all this stuff works. I haven't really investigated it myself, but I know that other people have claimed. Well, this cookie thing is this thing where, I don't know exactly the details, but when you have a website and somebody accesses your website, your website usually is, your files on your website are stored on a server.
0: Right.
2: And when the server, when you make a connection with the server, you run this program called a CGI program, and it's a program that runs on the server, not on the client. And it sends back various different strings to your client, which is your Netscape program on your machine.
0: So in other words, what it's doing, to cut it short here, is that the website is actually making inquiries and getting information from your computer. Do you believe that that is going on, John?
2: Well, I don't really see how that can happen.
0: I don't either. I've wondered about the same thing, and yet it seems as though people keep saying that it's going on. There's a lot of accusations going on.
2: But you never
0: on.
2: Can really tell what kind of queries are taking place on some of these net connections.
0: Yeah, that's true.
2: I mean, you
0: Captain,
2: do have, you
0: Captain,
2: do have
0: Captain,
2: an IP connection.
0: Captain, hold on. We're at the bottom of the hour. We'll be right back, all right?
2: Okay, yeah.

0: otherwise known as John Draper. He's done his time. He'll be right back. This is CBC. Playing
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0: Back now to Captain Crunch. And, Captain, are you still there?
2: Yeah.
0: Well, I want to thank you for hanging in there so long.
2: Yeah, okay. Great. No problem. No worries. Back earlier, before the break, you asked me a question about reading files off of a person's hard disk.
0: That's
2: on
0: right.
2: Machine.
0: Yeah.
2: And I've been thinking about that during the break, and a couple of comments I'd like to make on that.
0: All right, go.
2: When you connect your machine to the net and use Netscape to go browse the web,
0: right.
2: You instigate what is called an IP socket to the Internet itself. Now, the browser, like Netscape or Microsoft's version of it, has code that certainly knows how to go out there and read hard disks and get directories off of hard disks.
0: Yikes.
2: Okay, so it's... In answer to your question, it is certainly absolutely possible to do that.
0: Yikes.
2: But the person writing the browser would have to, of course, have integrity to do that. Have integrity and not to do that.
0: Not to do it, right.
2: Yeah. Now, the point I'm making now is this. There's this new programming language out called Java. And Java is supposed to be secure, and it's supposed to... keep and prevent people from injecting viruses that run on your computer. However, there have been numerous news reports of some security problems with Java. I don't know whether this has been resolved or not, and I don't know whether a new security leak will be discovered in the future.
0: All right, leave it there. I've got a lot of callers for you, Captain.
2: Go ahead, let's deal with them.
0: First time caller line, you're on the air with Captain Crunch. Hello.
3: Hi, Art. My name's Mark. I'm calling from Hilo, Hawaii.
0: Hilo, Hawaii, the Big Island.
3: Yeah, I'm listening to you on KHVH. Can barely pick you up with my sea crane select antenna.
0: Glad.
2: Yeah, I live near Hilo.
3: Oh, yeah?
2: Yeah.
3: Oh, okay. Well, I'm a frequent... I've surfed the net a lot and check out Art on his website. And I was going to ask you about PGP encryption.
2: Yeah, go ahead.
3: If you're familiar with... Is the U.S., have they made regulations that have made encryption more or less unsafe and you should use the international version of PGP? I've been trying to understand that. I was wondering if someone could help me out.
0: All right. What's safe, in other words?
2: Well, okay. There are several different versions of PGP. There are U.S. domestic versions which are not allowed to be exported.
0: Really?
2: Uh-huh. That's right. Our government has seemed to think that encryption is classified as a weapon.
0: Well,
2: and a lot of companies that get licenses to export cryptography software for handling credit card transactions and things like that actually have to become a weapons dealer legally in order for them to be able to have the ability to or the permission to sell this kind of technology overseas.
0: Be a weapons dealer.
2: Now, PGP was originally written and developed overseas. And in that case, a lot of the tight encryption... Now, these are earlier versions of PGP. 2.3, I think, is one of them, or 2.1 or 2.2. In that range...
0: Do they have varying degrees of safety? That's really the question.
2: Yeah, the earlier versions of PGP I would trust more because I would tend to believe they would probably be using the idea... cipher method, which was developed in Europe, I would have much more trust in that cipher.
0: What you're really saying, when you read between these lines, you're saying that the later versions...
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0: 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And now, Art Bell.
1: Now, I believe there is an issue brought up about a television appearance I made on a San Francisco area station regarding hackers.
2: Somebody mentioned it, yes, uh-huh.
1: And I don't know what that issue was, but I was basically alerted by a lot of people that I should call in.
2: Okay. Well, you're on. So, what did you say on that TV show?
1: The television show was produced by Anthony Moore to basically try and give a fair shake to the hacker hysteria that's been covering the press the past couple of years.
2: Right.
1: And he basically wanted to talk to a bunch of people that are on the inside track of the underground, people that have been around a while and have done some things, to see if that perception by the public is actually reality or if it's a bad deal, a bad shake.
2: Yeah.
1: They want to know exactly what the underground was like, and interviewed a little over half a dozen people in the San Francisco Bay Area, me being one of them, and try to dispel some of the myths by showing them the reality of hacking.
2: Okay, well,
1: we aren't all bad people, that we don't all out there go read people's email, destroy people's files, steal proprietary information, and
2: tell me,
1: there's an issue with that.
2: Seven, tell me, describe the difference between a good hacker and a bad hacker. The bad hacker obviously destroys email, blah, blah, blah. What is a good hacker?
1: A good hacker is someone who understands the technology they have before them, the foundation of the Internet, the different tools they have available to them, the programming languages, has a fair understanding of it, and has the ability to explore the limits of the technology. In other words, not doing what they're told to do, but exploring the boundaries, maybe finding some new uses for the Internet, actually being a productive member of the Internet community and designing new uses for the Internet, and letting it just stay where it is now, and hoping that someone else comes along and develops something. For example, hackers have done is created the World Wide Web. That was created by hackers because of their exploration and knowledge of the Internet. We're able to put two and two together and come up with a new use for it. And
2: that kind of thing
1: needs to continue to happen. There are good hackers out there. There are bad ones, obviously.
2: In the same way that I'm a ham operator, and ham operators, early in electronics, developed a lot of things that contributed to national security and the advancement of electronics generally.
1: Yes.
2: So the amateurs dump it in the laps of the pros.
1: Amateurs dump in the laps of the pros. Some will have different motivations. I mean, it all comes down to the intent of the individual hacker.
2: Well, Seven, what is your take on Captain Crunch as a legendary beginning hacker?
1: Captain Crunch, in my opinion, was the one that brought freakdom basically to the masses. He was the one that originally brought it to the masses. He wasn't by far the first freak because the guy who invented the telephone.
2: No, but one of the grandmasters, eh?
1: One of the grandmasters, yes. He did bring it out to the masters. He was the one that took the little underground technology, or basically in the hands of a select few, and showed everyone out there. It's like, hey, look at this. You know, here's something we can learn about, exploit, learn something from. And, I mean, I have respect for him in that fact, despite what he may think. I do have respect for him in that aspect, that he did bring it to the masses. And,
2: all right. Captain, do you have any big problem with Seven? He said pretty nice things about you.
3: Not a problem.
2: No?
1: No, I think there's been some miscommunication between us, but I don't feel any ill will towards them, despite the fact that you have a kind of a temper that gets out of hand sometimes. And
2: really, Captain? Do you have a temper?
3: Hey, Seven, let's get together in Frisco sometime, and we'll talk it over coffee, huh?
1: Yeah, no problem.
2: All right. Peace. Peace, gentlemen, peace.
1: Okay.
2: All right. Take care, Seven. Thank you.
1: Bye.
2: The famous or infamous, I'm not sure which, Seven. East of the Rockies, you're on the air with Captain Crunch. Hello.
4: Hello, Mr. Bell.
2: Hi.
4: Yes, I had a couple questions for Mr. Crunch.
2: All right, fine. That's Captain, sir.
4: Oh, I'm sorry, Captain Crunch.
2: Where are you?
4: I'm in Duluth, Minnesota.
2: All right.
4: Are you familiar with the so-called KRAD movement, HPAC, out on the Internet?
3: The KRAD movement. Not exactly.
2: What is that?
4: Well, this is also like my little theory about the Atlanta bombings. Basically, it's people that believe that you can solve a lot of problems by like blowing stuff up. Mostly, it's like little teenagers running around proclaiming anarchy and all this crap. But I don't know. I'm just wondering if you're like

0: No, but that, see, that really is the dilemma. Thank you. That really is the dilemma, and that is
1: that certainly is not something I want to be involved with.
0: Yeah, but we do have a lot of these little bastards running around, as he said, thinking that it's cool to blow things up and kill people. And, you know, this is going to bring everybody on the net, and everybody, I'm sure, in circles you run in, Captain, is scared to death of the government coming in and slamming down the big hammer of oppression. But, you know, if things continue the way they are...
1: Yeah, I'm afraid it's going to turn into that.
0: It's like inevitable.
1: That's what I'm afraid of.
0: Yeah, that's what we all ought to be afraid of.
1: Exactly.
0: And so, I guess to me, the difference between a good hacker and a bad hacker is a good hacker who heard of somebody who was planning to do something really awful like that, they'd turn them in.
1: Yeah.
0: Yeah. Wild Card Line, you're on the air with Captain Crunch. Hi.
2: How you doing, Art?
0: All right, where are you?
2: Fresno, California.
0: Yes, sir.
2: Well, I was kind of curious. I had a couple questions, but the first one was something that I had heard, and I'm just wondering if you guys had heard anything about it. You were talking about the supercomputer the government might have or is developing, the tap lines, and I had heard that they are preparing some kind of a computer that will, or maybe it's even in existence now, that will key in on certain words over all the phones, all the phones in the, well, I don't know, maybe in the country,
0: yeah.
2: And that they'll begin to tape at certain words.
0: No,
1: that was already brought up earlier.
0: Yeah,
2: oh,
0: and it absolutely must exist because they've got the SETI project. They can look at billions of frequencies, so you can be damn sure they've got something that can listen.
1: Well, it's certainly possible to do.
0: Yeah.
2: Hmm. And then another thing, too, a while back I had heard, I was listening to your program, Art, and there was some guy on there, and you gave his phone number out. It was a kid that had the transformer. This was quite some time ago that stole the transformer.
0: Madman Markham.
2: Yeah, young kid.
0: Yeah.
2: Anyhow,
0: do you know what? I talked to Madman Markham earlier today.
2: Are you kidding?
0: No, I'm not kidding. No. He has this giant diesel generator now, and I think Madman's getting close to going into another dimension. I'm going to have him on the air again soon. Don't laugh.
2: Well, I know, but he's not going to get in trouble yet, is he?
0: No, because he's got now this giant generator. So he says, I'm disconnected from the power company, and what I do is up to me. And he's right, but I'm sure he's gonna step through it.
2: Stargate, Matt, huh?
0: So I want to get him on before he,
2: I had called him. You put his number on the air, and I called him up, and he told me about this. Well, I guess there's a code that can find out if you're being tapped. Do you know about that code?
0: Yes, I do. And I can't discuss it.
2: Oh, really?
0: Yeah. I thank you for the call. There is, Captain, are you aware there is a number you can call that will tell you with a I don't even want to describe it, actually. Yeah, three different signals to tell whether you're being tapped locally or regionally or federally.
1: I haven't really heard of this, but I wouldn't be surprised.
0: I know about something you don't then.
1: I wouldn't. No, I said I wouldn't be surprised.
0: Yeah, there is such a thing. West of the Rockies, you're on the air with Captain Crunch. Hello.
3: Hello, this is Mike at area code 808.
0: What does all that mean?
3: That's Hawaii.
0: Oh, Hawaii, yes. I'm sorry, area code 8. Everybody's giving their area codes tonight.
3: It seemed apropos.
0: In honor of the captain, I guess.
1: Very appropriate.
3: For the captain, sir. And seen...
1: what island are you on?
3: I'm on Oahu, sir. I'm in Honolulu.
1: Oh, okay.
3: Very briefly, I work at a small hotel here, and we had a... 3 weeks ago, I had a meeting with the general manager, and he was ranting and raving. It's a small hotel, so there's only one person that staffs the front desk and does everything. Answers phone, checks people in, check out, concierge, right? You get real busy. So the general manager is walking around, and he's waving this phone bill in his hand, and he's just pissed. I mean, he's really mad. And so what he says is there's a scam going on, and people are calling in and getting to a room in a hotel and talking the person in the room to taking the phone off the hook and leaving it off the hook. And he says what happens is at that point they can then call around the world. And he shows us the phone bill, and it was three separate calls on the same day to Vietnam, totaling $870.
0: Oh, my God. You know, I've heard of this. Have you, Captain?
1: It wouldn't surprise me.
0: Yeah.
3: Well, he described it as being a box.
0: you know.
1: They put cheese box on his wine.
0: Oh, what?
1: And they call it a cheese box.
0: Cheese box.
1: Yeah, it just ties two wines together.
3: Well, we got nailed. Sorry.
0: Did the phone company make good? I mean, or did they?
3: I actually didn't hear that part. Well, you know, the operator earlier from 602 said that they don't really know, but, you know, I guess if you can prove that, I don't know.
0: Yeah, but she's, thank you. She did say, though, that if they suspect, they let it go through, but they turn it over to security, is what she said. Is that right, John?
1: Yeah, like the operator said, when she detects something funny going on, she just punches in a code.
0: And that nails a line?
1: I'm sure it identifies the line somehow.
0: Marks it, as it were. First time caller line, you're on the air with Captain Crunch. Hello.
4: Hello.
0: Hello, you're on the air, sir.
4: Oh, good.
0: Where are you?
4: I'm in rural Colorado. My name's Dave.
0: Hi, Dave.
4: Yeah, I've been trying to get on Herb Bell's webpage from American Online.
0: Yes.
4: And I connected first couple times, and now I'm getting a message back saying that the server is...
0: Yes, we understand. Well, it's a problem with America Online. Our webpage is up, but AOL is having some kind of problem connecting to it.
4: Well, they're saying it's you.
0: Well, they'll get it worked out. It'll be all okay soon. All right?
4: Yeah.
0: All right, sir.
4: What about, I've been trying to get you to CompuServe and then been having the same damn problem. I can't get through you.
0: I got a call from the person who runs my webpage earlier, and he said there's a widespread problem going on right now, and it may still be going on.
1: Well, you know, maybe there's so many people trying to get on the webpage right now that it's like overloading the server.
0: Yeah, that's entirely possible, Captain. That's happened many times to us. West of the Rockies, you're on the air with Captain Crunch. Hi.
5: Hey, this is Rick, 602 KFYI in Phoenix.
0: Yes, sir.
5: Okay, hey, I'd like to ask the Captain, you always advertise this digital phones.
0: Oh, yes.
5: 900 megahertz.
0: That's right.
5: How foolproof is that as far as being tapped into
0: it's a good
5: overheard?
0: It's a good question, Captain.
1: Well,
0: we have a digital. Let me preface this. We do have a fully digital phone. I mean, at 900 megahertz, this thing is totally digital. It's if you listen to it on a scanner, it's nothing but white noise.
1: Spread spectrum.
0: Yeah. And it's
1: that's pretty hard to tap.
0: Yeah, but still, they can tap your phone at the central office, right?
1: Yeah, but it's more or less a software tap.
0: Exactly. So it gives you privacy with regard to people sitting with scanners or other portable phones or baby monitors or any of that baloney.
1: Right.
0: You don't hear anything. It's just white noise.
1: Right.
0: Not even human sounding. Wildcard line, you're on the air with Captain Crunch. Hello.
6: Hi, RMD.com.
0: Yes, sir.
6: Alias Commander Keyboard here.
0: Commander Keyboard? Where are you, sir?
6: Calling from Las Vegas, Art.
0: All right.
6: And just tried to get through on your Vidian line. Are you still using that?
0: I don't have it up at the moment.
6: Okay, that was a really exciting program, and I'm one of your beta testers out here.
0: Yes, sir. We'll get it up again.
6: Okay.
1: Has anybody gotten into my site yet?
6: Yes, I have. I just went there and sent you an email.
1: Okay, and you're from Las Vegas?
6: Yeah, so I hope I'm one of the...
1: E.com?
6: Yeah.
1: E-E-E?
6: Uh-huh.
1: I'll look for your email tomorrow when I check in.
6: Yeah, I hope I'm one of your 20 people that can sign up for your internet service guide and web page construction.
1: Yeah, good. Well, that's cool.
6: So Captain, I feel that you're more of a colonel now than a captain.
1: See, I've been promoted.
6: Okay. And... Art, I did go up to your webpage. I couldn't access your webpage on AOL.
0: Uh-huh.
6: And tried chatting with people briefly in the grassy knoll. Got off of AOL and went on. I have 5 different servers.
0: Lucky you.
6: I'm trying them out, and yeah. I have unlimited access with one. And
0: yeah, I'm hearing the problem is with AOL.
6: I use AOL because you can have 5 email addresses.
0: Right.
6: And up to 2 megs of web storage space for each address.
0: If you say any more, it'll constitute an advertisement.
6: Okay. Well, we need to start artbell.com.
0: Yeah, that's right.
6: So anyway, I accessed your page, Art, from from my other server. It works just fine.
0: Right.
6: A little bit slow on some of the pages, you know, with images, because
0: right.
6: I'm using 14.4.
0: Oh.
6: But I would suggest that anybody goes to Web Crawler and pull up, I typed in Captain Crunch for search, and I got, because I didn't quite catch the web page address or, you know, I couldn't hyperlink to it.
0: Well, a good search engine will find it with Captain Crunch.
6: Oh, found it easily.
0: Yeah, okay.
6: And, so...
1: Yeah, I got myself listed in about 15 or 20 different databases.
0: Oh,
6: yeah,
0: did?
6: So you're the Crunch Man.
1: Yeah.
6: Right on.
0: Yeah, the Crunch Man.
6: And, so browse that page and everything. And
0: pretty good stuff.
6: Excellent. I'm going to go back up there and read the Esquire article right now.
0: All right. Well, listen, thank you for the call, Captain. We're at the end of the hour. I'll tell you, I got one more hour of show. If you don't have anything to do, I'll keep
1: you. What time is it now?
0: It's 3 o'clock almost.
1: So we got one more hour to go?
0: Yeah, why not? Can you do it? You can do it, Captain. Stay right there.
7: 99.7 WTN.
0: Now back to Captain Crunch. Captain, are you there?
1: Yep.
0: All right. I've got a fax here from... it says, good morning, Art. I work as a telephone operator doing the graveyard shift at the Grand... a hotel in San Francisco. I'm not going to give the name. I can always tell... she says, when a PBX hacker is calling into, a hotel in San Francisco, I'm not going to give the name. I can always tell, she says, when a PBX hacker is calling in to access a hotel line, most common way is they pose as a PacBell or AT&T employee, and they say they're having a problem calling his or her office and will call our hotel and ask to be connected to an operator with a telephone company. I see what they're doing now. I see what they're doing. So is that a new... A new way to hack to get free calls?
1: Apparently so.
0: Oh, jeez.
1: I've known for quite some time that ever since they did the 10XXX codes, those like 10288 for AT&T, you know, you dial before the number.
0: Yes.
1: A lot of the hotel PBXs were programmed to ignore those, and turns out that a lot of hackers would go to a hotel phone and do 10XXX and then dial out on the hotel phone. It wouldn't know how to handle it, so it just put the call through.
0: So in other words, that guy whose hotel manager was going crazy probably was correct. That's how they did it. All right,
1: that's just an example, although that particular code that I gave probably wouldn't work.
0: Yeah, okay. Mr. Bell, please ask Mr. Draper if he has seen the movie Sneakers and what he thinks of it, especially the character Whistler.
1: Okay. Well, yeah, in fact, I've seen Sneakers probably four or five weeks before everybody else saw it. I was invited by the movie publishing company.
0: You're kidding!
1: To actually be at a special showing.
0: Wow!
1: And it was quite interesting. The writer who wrote the movie actually says he based some of the script of the movie on some papers that I had written in jail. So a lot of the stuff in the movie was sort of based on me as a character, but not quite like my story.
0: They took their hints from it.
1: Yeah, and the very next day, after the movie was shown or debuted, I got interviewed on This Morning America.
0: Really?
1: Yeah, talked about the movie.
0: Boy, you have seen...
1: And I mentioned on this, I mentioned to the host of This Morning America, I says, you know, you should check out my story. It's a lot more interesting. Anybody out there who wants to do a good movie deal, I'm available.
0: You're available generally from the phone company to Hollywood. Well, you're being heard in Hollywood right now on KBC in Los Angeles, so maybe somebody will... You know, somebody really ought to do your life, Captain. That would make a hell of a movie.
1: Oh, I would certainly cooperate.
0: Would you?
1: Yeah.
0: You'd be what, the technical advisor?
1: Well, yeah, I've been the TA to WizKids.
0: Really?
1: Yeah.
0: Wow, I'm learning all these things about you. So you've already really had a sort of a Hollywood connection, but in terms of, I mean,
1: not really. I mean, all these guys would do is send me the script, and I kind of like look it over and comment on it and send it back.
0: But I mean, somebody ought to actually do your life. I mean, I can tell.
1: I like that.
0: I can tell from reading
1: I put it on my website. I put it on my website in hopes that somebody would go out there and look at my story and say, hey, this guy's interesting. Contact me, you know.
0: All right.
1: My website's got kind of like the outline of my story. I haven't gotten all my memoirs typed in yet. It's a long process. I've been working on my website now for a long time, and I'm constantly making changes and updates to it. I'm always adding new and interesting stories to it, so it's like a never-ending thing.
0: Well, I think what's happened is we have crashed the AOL and CompuServe connections to the
1: that
0: website.
1: That wouldn't surprise me in the least.
0: Yeah, so we'll get it fixed, folks. Hang in there, and remember, when you go to my website, there's a jump over to the captain's. It's right at the very top of the page.
1: And if you want to go directly to my website, I'm sure the Well can handle all the traffic you can give it.
0: Sure, it's www.well.com/user/crunch.
1: That's correct.
0: All right. East of the Rockies, you're on the air with Captain Crunch. Hi.
8: Hey, Art Bell. Fantastic. Hey, Captain.
1: How you doing?
0: Where are you, sir?
8: I remember reading about you when I was young. I'm from Youngstown, Ohio.
0: Okay.
8: Hey, fantastic. Hey, my own philosophy with this new anti-terrorism bill is I'm like that guy, that gangster boss in Goodfellas. I won't even have a phone or a computer in my house. That's what I think about it. What's your take on that?
1: Well, I don't think I'd go that far.
8: I don't know. It gives you a lot of peace and quiet, though.
0: Well, it does. That's true. And if that's what you want, then sir, that is certainly what
1: Hold on. The phone just cut off.
0: It did?
1: Yeah, it's okay now. I didn't hear what he said. Can you repeat that, please?
0: No, he was just saying that as far as he was concerned, having no telephone, having no computer, having no electronics gives him peace of mind. And I understand that.
1: Well, let me tell you something about that. Just recently, I went to the Rainbow Gathering. I drove to Missouri.
0: Yes?
1: And I was without a computer and a phone for a week. Loved every minute of it.
0: Really?
1: Yep. But when I got back and checked my mail,
0: yes,
1: I had probably close to 1,000 mail messages waiting for me in a week.
0: Oh, good Lord.
1: It took me about a week to go through it all. Oh, I can process mail pretty fast and rapidly. I mean, I usually answer and respond to just about anybody that sends mail to me.
0: Well, wait till you see your mail after this, Captain. What is your... Do you have an actual... obviously, you've got the web page, but do you have an email address?
1: Yeah, crunch@well.com.
0: crunch@well.com.
1: Mm-hmm.
0: All right. West of the Rockies, you're on the air with Captain Crunch. Hi, where are you, please?
9: Hi, I'm in 209, Fresno.
0: All right.
9: I have a couple of questions. One, a few years back, they had a crack on the master locks, and master lock, I mean, it's a common thing. Everybody has one. You know, the combination ones?
1: Yeah.
9: Yeah, they had to rebuild all their master locks because somebody figured out how to crack that.
1: I learned how to manipulate those locks in jail.
9: Those are pretty
0: great.
9: Funny. Yeah, I also was wondering about the DSS satellite chips that they're hacking with now.
1: Now, what's the DSS again?
0: I don't want to get into that. That'll get us in trouble. I know about that, but I don't want to talk about it. It's satellite service and the various encryption modes.
1: The data encryption.
0: No. Call us toll-free at 1-800-618-8255.
1: No stuff.
0: I bleeped that out, Captain.
1: I'm sorry. You're talking about HBO stuff.
0: Well, yeah, more or less. That's right.
1: Okay.
0: That's exactly
1: and deciphering it.
0: Yeah, we don't want to talk about that.
1: No, I agree.
0: All right,
1: I agree.
0: Good. West of the Rockies, you're on the air with Captain Crunch. Hello.
10: Yeah, Captain Crunch.
1: Yeah.
10: Forget about the... this is 408, The Economist... forget about the commercial, or forget about the phone company. What about the commercial applications in terms of bypass systems, i.e., ISDN?
0: Okay, that's a subject we haven't even touched.
1: Well, here's something I'd like to say about that.
0: All right.
1: And all those manufacturers of ISDN equipment out there, or any other kind of network connection out there, we got to come up with a standard connection. And it's got to have to be everywhere in order for it to really work right.
0: Boy, do I agree.
1: You're going to have to take your laptop, your portable, and you want to be able to plug it into a high-speed network and from anywhere.
0: Yes.
1: And that's what I want. And I'm hoping that all you manufacturers out there get your act together. together,
0: yes,
1: man.
0: Yes, I agree, Captain. You see, the broadcast industry extensively uses ISDN and things like it. And there are so many different lines and so many different protocols.
1: So many different standard connection jacks and protocols and this and that.
0: I know, I know.
1: You've got to come up with a standard, man.
0: I think that they're doing it on purpose. It's, you know, it's so you got to keep buying all this different peripheral crap that they sell.
1: Yeah.
0: I'm convinced of it. Wildcard line, you're on the air with Captain Crunch. Hello.
11: Hey, good morning. My name is Jerry, and I'm in Colorado here, and I had a couple of weird questions. There was a point in time when there used to be a bunch of rumors going around that you could transmit, like, colds and viruses and stuff to other people by talking on the phone. Now, I mean, that's all a rumor.
0: No,
11: and it's a bunch of... Oh, I know it's not true.
0: Right.
11: But my curiosity is, how do rumors like that get national attention?
0: Well, because people are crazy. I mean, it's like you hear somebody sneeze on the phone, even me. When I hear somebody sneeze, I go, you know, stand back a little bit, even though it's on the phone. That's, I mean, it's just dumb stuff, sir. There's nothing to it. Obviously, anybody who can catch a cold over a phone is a psycho case. That's what I think. West of the Rockies, you're on the air with Captain Crunch.
12: Yeah, calling from Alaska, K&I country.
0: Way up in Alaska, yes, sir.
12: Well, you know, I think we're getting a little bit too carried away with this technology stuff, you know. I think we're getting a little too techno-dependent.
0: Actually, that's a really good question.
12: You know, I went to the gas station the other day, and from the time it took me to pay for my gas to get to the register went down. Well, actually, it's not a register, it's a computer screen. And the lady said she couldn't take my money because she couldn't punch your finger on the computer screen there to...
0: I hear you.
12: I mean,
1: Okay, well, that's why I went to the Rainbow Gathering.
0: What was the Rainbow Gathering? And caller, don't go away. Hold on.
1: Oh. The Rainbow Gathering is a gathering of all kinds of different people, and they usually wind up gathering at a national park or in a wilderness.
0: Right.
1: They have drum circles, dancing, they have kitchens, and...
0: In other words, it's almost anti-technology.
1: Yeah, totally.
0: All right.
1: Absolutely, totally.
0: It's just,
12: yeah, well, I'm curious.
1: The highest tech device I had was a flashlight.
0: All right, caller, go ahead.
12: Well, you know, if the power grid shuts down and nobody can operate their computer equipment or whatever, are they going to look like my 12-year-old when I... take his Nintendo away for a week, kind of dazed and feeling useless?
0: It's going to be a hell of a lot worse than that. And I'll tell you something. If there ever was a nuclear detonation of sufficient size above our country, two or three of them,
1: the EMP would wipe out just about every computer system within...
0: A lot more than computers. Anything transistorized.
1: ATM machines.
0: It would all go down and stay down. And people have no idea the precarious edge we are perched on with technology. It really is true, isn't it?
1: Oh, yeah.
0: You almost sound like a... Captain, you almost sound like a bit of a convert. Are you?
1: I mean...
0: Have you hugged a tree? Come on. Have you really, Captain?
1: Well, what do you mean?
0: What do you know what I mean? Have you hugged a tree? I mean, are you? On the one hand, you are the quintessential earned myth of the hacker and the guy deeply into electronics. But on the other hand, it sounds like you're beginning to say to yourself, "God, maybe all this is wrong."
1: Well, I've been known to get out of technology for long periods of time.
0: Cast it off. But you always come back.
1: Yeah. It's always nice to communicate with people, of course.
0: All right, well, here, communicate with this people. West of the Rockies, you're on the air with Captain Crunch.
13: Hi, this is Dr. Tack.
0: Doctor, whoever you are, you got to talk up louder because we can't hear you. Where are you calling from?
13: 213. I guess that'd be L.A.
0: L.A., yes, sir.
13: Number one, you were talking about encryption methods.
0: Yes, mm-hmm.
13: And reliability. As far as the hacker community is concerned, encryption does not exist because the encryption methods that are in the United States today have been hacked.
0: Well, in all probability, that we talked about that, really. In other words, the newer encryption methods, for all we know, there are little doors specifically that were designed with the help of intelligence people, that kind of thing, right?
14: Well, actually, when Phil Zimmerman released PGP, he released it in source code, which meant that anybody could go into PGP and verify that it was written correctly and not have any back doors.
0: Uh-huh.
14: So the source code of PGP is available.
0: Yeah, but we're now talking about the later versions.
14: The later versions of PGP, the commercial versions of PGP, I would tend to not trust as much because usually commercial versions of software do not provide you with source code.
0: That's right. They don't. All right. First time caller line, you're on the air with Captain Crunch. Hello.
15: Hi, this is Bill, and I'm calling from area code 602. I love doing that. I have two questions. One is the commercial devices that you can buy in stores that will tell you if your phone is bugged.
0: All right, that's one we covered. Captain says they are useless.
15: Oh, okay, good. And also, is there any way you can tell if your line is either being bugged or tape recorded without technology?
14: Yeah.
0: Really?
14: Actually, Kevin Mednick did it. It's called social engineering, talking to the right kind of people, convincing the person at the other end of the telephone that you are who you are, not who you are, but are somebody else.
0: Huh?
14: In other words, social engineering. You know, call in the switching office and say, hey, you got a box on this phone line, and give out the phone number and say, let me go check.
0: Ah. Oh, my gosh, really?
14: If you read the book Takedown, www.takedown.com, by the way, is the website.
0: Takedown?
14: Yeah. It's a Japanese name, can't pronounce it very well, from UC San Diego. Wrote the book. Was the victim of Kevin Mitnick's antics and went on a rampage trying to hunt him down. And that was how he got busted. He cooperated very well with the FBI, and the FBI did a very good job of tracking him down.
0: So in other words, you can actually convince...
14: Mitnick was able to actually contact, according to the book anyway, Mitnick was actually able to contact. He contacted the phone company switching office and actually got a tap removed from his line and actually put it on the FBI's line.
0: Does that answer your question, Carl?
15: It does. Thank you so much.
0: Yeah. Oh, jeez. That's incredible. So, off his line, and that must have been very, very embarrassing for the FBI when they realized what happened. Oh, my God. All right, Captain, listen, once again, we are here at the bottom of the hour, so relax. We've only got another half hour.
14: One more half hour to go.
0: That's right, and then you're done, and this will be a classic all-time show. Again, anybody out there in Hollywood wanting to do a movie on this man's life, and there's a lot more that's been... I'll bet there's a lot more you've done than you've told us about this morning, isn't it?
14: Yeah.
0: You hear that, yeah? Lots to read there. Captain Crunch, John Draper is my guest. You're listening to the CBC Radio Network.

0: Back now to Captain Crunch. Captain, where did the expression freaking come from?
1: Okay. When I was originally contacted by the Blind Kids, who turned me on to freaking altogether, they called themselves phone freaks. They were just sort of like blind
0: kids. Now, these were kids, you say blind kids, you mean without sight.
1: Right.
0: So, I guess a telephone to a blind person is their connection to the world.
1: Now, this was like in the 60s, and in the 60s, a freak is also a... Is also sometimes a person with long hair, or an outsider, or a person outside the establishment.
0: Somebody different.
1: Yeah, you got it. And so that term could have been derived from that as well. So it's sort of like could be this or could be that, you know.
0: No, I've got it. No, I've always wanted to know about that. You just told me. Thank you. First time caller line. You're on the air with Captain Crunch. Hi.
2: Hi. I'm calling because I'm one of those phone freaks from back in the 60s.
0: Oh, boy. Where are you now? Can you tell us?
2: Yeah, I'm in Denver, Colorado.
0: Denver, all right.
2: And I used to whistle the 2600 cycle tone, and I used to listen to the other tones and then go home and build oscillators that would duplicate them.
0: Yep.
2: And unfortunately, or fortunately, whichever way you want to look at it, I never got tied up with a group of people that knew what they were doing with all this stuff, and I accidentally got into a few places and made a couple of phone calls, and also had worked a little bit with the boxes that would trip the ringer before the billing cycle knew that that happened, you know,
0: yep.
2: that kind of thing.
0: Yep.
2: But the main question that I had today is, do you know enough to talk a little bit about how they work the billing cycles these days and the time increments that they bill you for in the
0: All right,
2: different
0: that,
2: phone
0: that,
2: companies?
0: That is a fair question. I don't want to get into any freaking modern details because we'll get into freaking trouble if we do that. So, Captain, the phone companies do bill differently, don't they? In other words, I see a lot of advertisements. Some guys bill you for seconds, minutes, rounded off to the nearest minute, that kind of thing.
1: Well, okay, PacBell and AT&T bill you for the first minute, whether or not you talk for the first minute. They also, if you're using a calling card, they also will bill you, I believe, 80 cents for every call. That's AT&T's rates. At least that's what the AT&T's rates were the last time I checked. Now, they may have changed, and don't quote me on this, please.
0: All right.
1: PacBell also, I believe, charges a smaller surcharge fee, but they're also charged by the minute. You pay for the first minute whether you use it or not. Now, that's a very good tactic on the part of the phone companies because they're going to make a lot of money doing that because a lot of times calls are very short. Sometimes they're most of the calls I make, for instance, are always less than 30 seconds. I go up on my voicemail, check to see if I have any messages. I don't. I hang up. I'm on and off for 6 seconds. Why should I have to pay for a minute?
0: Well, now, there is one good thing, though, about the phone companies breaking up. In other words, there is all this advertising now, and they're all trashing each other, saying, so-and-so bills you for a minute, whether you use it or not. We don't. And so it's like...
1: You're right. That is definitely a good side of the breakup.
0: Yeah.
1: There are a lot of long-distance companies now. In fact, if you get onto my website, there is a long-distance company that I'm helping promote as well. I won't go into details. You just have to go up there and look at it yourself.
0: All right. Listen, this is probably the longest phone call you've had...
1: In a long time. Yeah, my ear hurts. I've been on here now for how long? Have you had guests on this long?
0: Oh, yeah, sure.
1: Okay.
0: Yeah, this is not like other talk shows. And I'll just leave it there. It's not like other talk shows. East of the Rockies, you're on the air with Captain Crunch. Hello.
3: Thank you. Oklahoma City here.
0: Yes, sir.
3: About 30 years ago, I had a problem with the phone company, with the telephone call that took place on an old rotary phone. And I had called my wife, and the phone, they never picked it up off the cradle, but the line opened up. And I was able to hear everything that was going on inside the house. And I listened long enough until I finally, you know, I hung up and called back and could tell them what was being said. And my question is about the phone company's ability, say, just to eavesdrop.
0: We covered that one already. Captain, it is not possible, is it?
1: Well,
0: I hope.
1: That depends on whether that phone you're using has been modified.
0: Yeah, if they've modified the phone, sir, he says such a thing is possible. So you would want to check and see if that maybe you want to hire an expert and have somebody come in and look at it.
3: Well, this was like 30 years ago on an old rotary phone. It was just kind of a fluke deal, but it's always kind of bothered me that ability could exist. I guess.
0: Well, I guess it can. I thank you for the call, and maybe somebody jostled it at the wrong time or something. Who knows what might have happened? Whew. Boy, I don't want to think that could be possible. Nobody does. West of the Rockies, you're on the air with Captain Crunch.
4: Hi, I just have a few questions.
0: All right, where are you?
4: I'm in, 805, SID 6.7, but I'm small time, so you probably wouldn't even recognize me. I just have a few questions. Have you ever heard of the Mauve box?
1: The what box?
4: Mauve.
1: Spell that.
4: M-A-U-V-E.
1: Oh, Mauve box. No, I haven't.
0: What is it?
4: Well, it basically says here that it's kind of like a tap without leaving fingerprints. It's kind of like when you put soap and water and it repels things. It lets your phone transmit to another phone, basically. And it accomplishes a tap. That's all it says.
1: Oh, okay.
0: What would that be, Captain?
1: Don't know.
0: Good enough. Wild card line, you're on the air with Captain Crunch. Hello.
5: Good morning. This is Mr. White in area code 602. And I basically want to give you a quick analogy and then I'll ask you the question. And I'm basically a chess player, and sometimes I'll look over the board and then analyze a game I've played, and I look at the position, and a lot of times I discover that there were opportunities for my opponent that I didn't realize needed today. That's how I ended up winning the game. So my basic point is that everything has its weaknesses, and whatever man creates can be deciphered.
0: Yep.
5: So my question to you is, when are we going to learn this, and when are we going to understand this, especially concerning computers and security?
0: All right, it's a good question.
1: Yeah, well, computers are complicated things. Software is a complicated thing. There are many, many, many ways of writing a program. And the program can be written one way and can be written a totally different way and have a totally different, and have yet the same behavior, but maybe inside have it be totally different. Computers are very complicated things.
0: No matter what we do, our privacy is going to continue to be eroded, isn't it?
1: Yeah, and there's going to be something inside that computer, some program inside that computer that may not behave right. Maybe some fluke, maybe some glitch cause that program to branch off into somewhere else.
0: Mm-hmm. It happens, yes.
1: So it's really hard to have something totally secure.
0: Well, and it's going to get increasingly hard.
1: As the
0: people...
1: complexity of machines increase, which that seems to be the trend,
0: mm-hmm.
1: it's going to get worse.
0: Chaos theory eventually?
1: Yeah.
0: All right, wild card line, you're on the air with Captain Crunch. Hello.
6: Hello.
0: Where are you?
6: I'm another one of 602, but right now I'm a private citizen. 2 years we've been trying to find out who was on my line, and I just found out this week, and I wondered if you'd like to know how they did it.
0: I'd like to know how you found out, yes.
6: Well, remember you were saying sometimes when you pick up the phone, someone's on it?
0: Yep.
6: Well, in 94, I've been fighting this since 93, U.S. West came out, did a complete overhaul of my telephone system. This is when my trouble started.
0: Okay, but we don't have time for the whole thing.
6: Oh, anyway, the party who was hacking my line moved out of a house in the neighborhood, forgot to take the equipment along. So when I was on the phone, the man, the new owner, was irate. What are you doing on my line? So we were
1: over.
6: You
1: know what happened?
6: Yeah, tell me.
1: There's a junction box
6: yep.
1: near every home, and all of the wires of every phone line goes inside the junction box.
6: They said there's 100 fiber optics in each one.
1: Uh-huh.
0: Oh, boy, you really got hacked. They hacked fiber optics. And yet fiber optics turns into analog.
1: Eventually it's going to turn into analog, and at that point when it turns into analog is where it's going to get switched around.
0: So she had somebody actually...
1: Somebody was just clipping onto her line, yeah.
0: Boy. Now, that is one
1: case. It's like an extension, really.
0: That I was about to say, that's one case where those little devices that are supposed to show you whether it's tapped or not should have shown her.
1: That's correct.
0: Okay.
1: Yeah, that would definitely would indicate that.
0: Interesting. First time caller line, you're on the air with Captain Crunch. Hi.
7: Hi, I have a question. I'm Jeff calling from the Seattle area.
0: Yes, sir.
7: 206.
0: 206, yeah.
7: I'm curious, Captain, if hackers can use the phone company's billing system to bill things onto my phone and even change the numbers where the call originated, where it went to.
1: Yeah,
7: that's been
1: possible.
7: Happening to me, I believe.
1: That's possible.
7: It can be done.
1: Yeah, they can.
7: The phone
1: certainly
7: company won't tell me that can be done.
1: I would be very surprised if they would admit that that can be done.
7: Yeah, they get very vague and they say, well, we'll get back to you when we try to trace this call, and we haven't gotten a call back.
1: Yeah. Well, it's certainly possible.
7: Well, that's what I suspect. Thank you very much.
0: Yeah.
7: Mm-hmm.
0: What about this new form of that's really insidious of people out there with scanners and decoders grabbing people's cellular phone numbers and going crazy with that.
1: Oh, you mean cloning them?
0: Cloning, yeah.
1: Yeah, that is a problem. There's all kinds of ways that people are trying to prevent that, like having a digital signature or an analog signature of your radio phone.
0: The captain has not fooled with cloning, of course. All right, Captain, don't say it. First-time callers, area 702-727-1222.
8: Nine.
0: No, wait. Well, the one thing you're not allowed to do is give your last name on the air, sir. So we're
8: I didn't give my name, Mark.
0: Oh, you didn't? I thought you did.
8: No, Harrison.
0: Harrison, all right.
8: That's
0: and
8: my
0: you're,
8: first name.
0: And you're where?
8: 309.
0: Where
8: WTAZ
0: is?
8: WTAZ country, Art.
0: Illinois.
8: You got it.
0: All right.
8: Hey, just for the record, Art, your website drops cookies.
0: It does not.
8: Well, the hell it does.
0: No, it doesn't.
8: Asked Keith. I got a question for Captain.
0: I did ask Keith, and it was the browser that was falsely detecting cookies.
8: Well, I don't know, Art.
0: I'm telling you.
8: Can I ask Captain a question?
0: Yeah,
8: go ahead.
0: Yeah.
8: Captain, would you think that somebody that claims to be on the cutting edge of the Internet and computers would be on AOL?
0: Oh, now, see. Don't respond.
8: I declined to answer that in respect for AOL.
0: Yeah, but
8: and making them look like fools.
0: Yeah, don't.
8: Obviously,
0: don't
8: his
0: don't do that. Because, let me tell you, there are internet snobs, and AOL is a. I like AOL. I don't care what anybody says. I have an AOL account. I like it. It's easy, and it brings a lot of people into the net who otherwise wouldn't. Beginners who, going through some sort of other provider, would be totally lost. So it's got its uses.
8: He's right, yeah, that's true. But I personally, of course, would not use it.
0: Well, once you've passed a certain level, I understand because some people move on, but
8: yeah.
0: It's still bringing people into the net that otherwise wouldn't be there.
8: Right.
0: So I like it. East of the Rockies, you're on the air with Captain Crunch.
9: Good morning, Art. 941 area code, Sarasota, Florida.
0: Wow. All right.
9: So how you doing?
0: Fine.
9: My neighbor told me that he had heard that you can actually view someone sitting there watching TV if your TV set is on, that technology is possible. Has Captain Crunch heard of that?
8: No, I've not heard of that, but I don't think it's possible.
0: I'll tell you what is possible, though. Thank you, caller. We have now video. I've got a camera sitting right in here in front of me, Captain.
8: Huh?
0: And we've got a software program.
8: Yeah, see you, see me.
0: No.
8: Oh.
0: No, it's a different version. Running up like 17 frames per second of moving video in color with sound. And I've got it here now.
8: Yeah, well, what bandwidth?
0: Standard 28.8 modem.
8: 28.8 modem with 16 frames?
0: 17.
8: 17
0: yep.
8: frames?
0: Yep. I've got it. It's working. I've got it here now.
8: That's pretty good.
0: Yeah, I know.
8: How big is the picture?
0: It's about
8: the size of a postage stamp?
0: No, sir. It's about a third of your screen.
8: A third of the screen.
0: It's
8: not
0: bad. It's new technology. West of the Rockies, you're on the air with Captain Crunch. Hello.
10: Art, this is Rick in 909.
0: Where is that?
10: It's in Southern California.
0: Okay.
10: Hey, you with the news. What I got a problem with, I've got a phone bill for $185.
0: And you didn't make the calls?
10: No, these are collect calls to me. my answer machine and Emily picked it up and everything. We called the company in Dallas, Texas, which is in Kansas City.
8: Okay.
10: And they said, we have to pay the bill.
0: All right, now listen to what he says. I think he's got
8: okay,
0: an answer.
8: Let me say something here now. A lot of the new equipment that the phone companies are installing allow you to be able to have speech detection on collect calls.
0: Huh? What do you mean?
8: Well, when you make a collect call now on some phones, especially some of the phones that are in the prisons that only allow you to make collect calls, it's possible to fool those machines and to get it to accept your call.
0: Oh, my gosh. You mean to say, it's, in other words, it connects to an answering machine?
8: Whatever, or whatever.
0: And recognizes a voice?
8: Yeah, because when you, it'll come on with a recorded announcement saying, we have a collect call from, and then the name of the person gets announced, you know, because it records the name of the person.
0: Right.
8: Do you accept the call? Okay, and the person at the other end can sometimes persuade the machine at this end, you know, the called end, to say yes.
0: So how does he approach the phone company and get rid of this bill?
8: That can sometimes be hard to convince them of a flaw in their system. And he's going to have a hard time trying to convince them of that. That is a problem.
0: Dealing with phone companies is a little like dealing with a government, isn't it?
8: Yeah, yeah, I know.
0: Yeah, you're better than anybody. One more, I guess. West of the Rockies, you're on the air with Captain Crunch. Hello.
11: How you doing, Mr. Bill?
0: Okay, where are you?
11: In Portland, Oregon.
0: Yes, sir.
11: KX.
0: Of course.
11: Mighty, mighty, mighty.
0: Yes.
11: Anyways, Captain Crunch, I have a question for you.
8: Yeah.
11: Yes, how do you feel about the legislation pending about computer Internet information flow?
8: Information flow.
0: Oh, yeah. In other words, the Internet, you remember they were threatening to, in effect, censor the Internet?
8: Oh, yeah, yeah. I think I'm kind of glad the bill got shot down. I mean, the Internet is, how can you police it?
0: You can't. You can't, and it would have been fun to watch them try had the bill passed. I mean, it's just really a tangled...
8: I think that with the software programs out there now that to prevent children from getting access to certain web pages is the way to go to prevent that.
0: Sure. It's really the only way. It's called personal responsibility.
8: Yeah, exactly, and it should start in the home and with the family and nowhere else.
0: Well, that's right. Listen,
8: I have a question for you, Art.
0: All right.
8: What station in the Bay Area carries your program?
0: KSFO in San Francisco.
8: Yeah, okay, 560. Yeah,
0: yeah 560 in San Francisco, yeah. Sure. Listen, give out... Now, anybody going to my website, whenever it can be accessed again, and it can really now, all through, except AOL, I guess. Mine is www.artbell.com. And the captain's is, give it to him, Captain.
8: www.well.com/user/crunch.
0: And your email address?
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0: crunch@well.com. All right, those are certainly your web address is a little long. As soon as, we'll leave up that link for some number of days, if not weeks, so www.artbell.com, and you can jump right over to the captain's location.
8: Yeah, I'm in all the databases. Yahoo knows about me, too. Just type in Captain Crunch into your favorite search engine. You'll find me.
0: Hey, Captain, do me a favor. Captain?
8: Yeah?
0: Say goodnight, America.
8: Goodnight, America.
0: From the high desert, goodnight, America.
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0: from the high desert in the great American Southwest. I bid you all good evening, good morning, good afternoon, wherever you may be in the world's prolific time zones. Every single one of them covered by this program, Coast to Coast AM. I'm Art Bell, and this would be the weekend version, starting again with sad news. Matt Drudge, and many of you will not have heard this, it's only moments old. Matt Drudge is reporting that Christopher Reeve is dead. Very sad. Superman, they've got a picture up there of Superman. Christopher Reeve, dead. Details unknown. The family will release details apparently on Monday at the earliest, but that's the late word. And I suppose we could have some small amount of hope that it might not be true, but Matt Drudge reporting on his site that Christopher Reeve is dead. Matt Drudge is good. You know, Matt really is good at what he does on the net. And then there is my my webcam photo. Now, we were having some pretty wicked thunderstorms this afternoon here in the desert, and as you know, I have many, you know, many towers up, but I have one particularly large one directly behind my house that rises 100 feet into the air, and it's about 3,000 pounds of steel, you know, and I have antennas on top of that. And this afternoon, Ramona came and said, "Hey, you better come out and take a look at this," and I went out and took a look. And here was a tornado beginning to form in the sky. A tornado. And, you know, we're in Nevada, right? And it was definite circulation. So I said, oh, darn. Or, you know, a variation of that. And ran inside, and I got my camera, and I thought, well, if it's going to touch down, it didn't, thankfully, thank God. If it's going to touch down, I might as well get a picture of what did it. So I ran out, got a camera, and there is a picture that would strike, I mean, the pucker factor for an amateur radio operator with a tower like this over his house is real high. 8, 9, 9.5. So that was taken several hours ago, and it was a real, real high pucker factor. So you might want to take a look at that. You just go to the website, coasttocoastam.com, and it's in the upper left-hand corner. And if you look carefully, you can pick out the circulation without any trouble at all. I had to send that to the local newspaper. You don't get a lot of tornadoes here in Nevada, but there you are. It's a big welcome to Iraq for Donald Rumsfeld. The United States may be able to reduce its troop levels in Iraq after the January elections if security is strengthened, it says, and the Iraqi government forces continue to expand and improve. But while our defense secretary was there, a lot of things blew up. Cars blew up, 11 people dead, including an American soldier. So I don't know. You know, you hear differing reports.
1: 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And now, Art Bell.

0: 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And now, Art Bell.
1: They say becoming as infamous as Florida's hanging chads. Congress, boys, news you want just before the election, right? Congress required a conditional or provisional voting as part of election fixes passed in 2002 for the first time. All states must offer a backup ballot to any voter whose name somehow doesn't appear on the rolls when the voter comes to the polling place November 2nd. That'll be handy for the illegal aliens. If the voter is later found eligible, then the vote counts. Okay. All right. Mount St. Helens. Let's see. Mount St. Helens, I have a lot of friends I talk to up there. I've been trying to urge them to quickly send their radio equipment to me while it can still be saved. Anyway, Mount St. Helens vented a new column of steam Sunday, a lazy plume that rose out of the crater of the snow-dusted volcano. The billow of steam rose from an area where a large upswelling of bulge of rock bulging is always bad, has been growing on the dome-shaped formation of rock in the crater. The plume rose several hundred feet above the 8,364-foot volcano. It lost about 1,000 feet in the last eruption. And light wind slowly blew the whole thing toward the south and the southeast. In a moment, some of the other news that otherwise you may have missed elsewhere.

Now, as you know, over the years, I have spoken to you ever so many times about our atmosphere and our weather and the fact that what's going on could change just like that. Now, a lot of scientists, of course, don't believe that. And they don't think that very large storms, the size of a, for example, a global superstorm, what we would call that, could even occur. There's not enough energy for it, and, you know, things are just happening at a predictable rate. Well, maybe not! This just in from, where else, the Independent in London. You wouldn't see this printed here. If you do, it'll be an amazement to me. The headline is, Surprise, CO2 rise may speed up global warming. Listen to this. The rate at which global warming gases are accumulated in the atmosphere has taken a sharp leap upwards, leading fears and generating fears and continuing them, that the devastating effects of climate change may hit the world even sooner than has been predicted. Atmospheric levels of carbon dioxide, the principal greenhouse gas, have made a sudden jump that just cannot be explained by any corresponding jump in terrestrial emissions of CO2 from power stations, motor vehicles, and so forth, because there has been none. Some scientists think that instead that the abrupt speed up just might be evidence of the long-feared climate change feedback mechanism by which global warming causes alterations to the Earth's natural systems, and then in turn causes the warming to increase even more rapidly than before. Runaway. Feedback. Such a development would mean the worldwide droughts, agricultural failures, sea level rise, increased weather turbulence and flooding, all predicted as consequences of climate change, would arrive on a much shorter timescale than present scenarios might suggest, and the world would have much less time to coordinate its response. Oh, I'm so shocked. Only last month, Tony Blair expressed anxiety that global warming's dire effects would arrive not just in his children's lifetime, because you can write that one off easily, right? Say, poor kids, and then not think much more about it, but rather in his own, and would radically alter human existence. The feedback phenomena already has been predicted in the supercomputer models of the global climate on which the current forecasts of warming are based. Now, a key aspect is the weakening caused by the warming itself.

0: itself of the Earth's ability to remove huge amounts of CO2 from the atmosphere by absorbing it annually in its forests and oceans in the so-called carbon cycle. The forests and oceans are referred to as carbon sinks. In other words, a sink. They absorb carbon. Hitherto, however, that weakening has been put decades into the future. Well, guess what? The possibility that it may actually be occurring now is suggested in the long-run atmospheric CO2 measurements that have been made since 1958 at the observatory on the top of Mauna Loa at 11,000 feet in Hawaii by American physicist Charles Keeling from the University of California, San Diego. When he began, he was finding about 315 parts per million. Today, after the remorseless increase in emissions from power stations and motor vehicles over the past 4.5 decades, a figure stands at 376 parts per million. The growth is what scientists believe is causing the Earth's atmosphere to warm up as the increasing CO2 retains more and more of the sun's heat. And in the atmosphere, it's kind of like, I don't know, panes of a greenhouse. And so you can see, well, anyway, but the worry now is not merely the swelling volume of CO2, but the sudden leap in its increase, in its rate of increase across all 46 years of his measurements. The average annual CO2 rise has been about 1.3 parts per million, although in recent decades it's jumped to about 1.6 parts per million. You may recall on last night's program, Dr. Doom talked about an African encounter in which about 60 children encountered, they had a close encounter definitely of the third kind, a creature, several craft, and I've got any number of stories about it here, detailed stories about this occurrence in Africa. And so everything he said is absolutely correct. And again, remember, this is at least a couple of dozen children that were interviewed by Dr. Mack. And according to Ed, the tapes, the interviews with the children were very specific with regard to the message that the being delivered to them. And that, and it was in part that the Earth is dying. And so that one bristles the back of my neck a little bit, to be honest with you. It really does. That many, I mean, for one thing, it's children. For another thing, it involves many of them. For a third thing, they all drew what they saw, the craft and all the rest of it. And then for another, in the interviews, they all related the same message sent to them telepathically by that creature. That in part, the Earth is dying, so... It's hard to reject, you know, just out of hand, reject that kind of evidence in my mind. Oh, here's a nice one. Killer flu resurrected in the lab. Well, you knew they were going to try to do it, right? Apparently, they have had success. Scientists have shown that just tiny changes to modern flu viruses could render them every bit as deadly as the 1918 strain, which killed millions of people across the globe. Oh, wonderful. A U.S. team added just two little genes from a sample of the 1918 virus to a modern strain known to have no effect on mice. But now animals exposed to the composite were dying within days of symptoms similar to those found in the humans back in 1918. It's all published in the very prestigious journal Nature if you want to read it. Was all, it says, all these tests were carried out under the tightest security. Experts focused on just two genes thought to play a key role in the infection process. One controls the production of a spike-like molecule called HA, believed to be used by flu viruses to attach themselves to the cells that they're about to infect. Previous research published earlier this year in the journal Science identified the HA gene as being the crucial element which made the 1918 virus so deadly, And the latest work would appear to confirm this. So, in other words, in lab, they've taken the latest flu virus, whatever that happens to be, and H8'd it around a little bit, and now they've got something every bit as deadly as a 1918 virus. Lucky us. Keep it in the lab, guys. Then, of course, you know, there's a whole lot of worry right now that the bird flu and the standard human virus are going to get together somewhere, probably in China, and spread like wildfire. Not saying it's happened, but there's so much talk of it. It's almost like the anthrax thing or, you know, some of the other talk. You know, there's so much, and then it happens. Now, scientists now also fear that seals, dolphins, otters, birds, falcons, even honeybees are headed toward a unisex existence that would lead for them, obviously, to extinction. Mother Nature is taking over. An extraordinary feminization process has begun to affect Britain's wildlife. Now, listen to me. These are stories that you want to pay attention to when I read them. You really do, because you're not going to hear them elsewhere. Scientists warn it could ultimately dismantle the evolutionary process that has existed for 3.5 billion years. A trend first noticed in whelks is beginning to spread rapidly among other wildlife species in the food chain. The first national survey of 42 rivers by the UK Environment Agency has just been completed, and guess what it found? A third of male fish are growing female reproductive tissues and organs. Effects were most pronounced in the younger ones, raising obvious grave implications for future stocks. Quite a few species now are affected. Seals, dolphins, birds, falcons, honeybees, all headed toward a unisex existence. Well, it would be a very short existence indeed, right? And why do they think this might be happening? Well, chemicals found in plastics, food packaging, shampoos, pesticides, all have accumulated in the environment, and they're turning the males into females. So, this environment thing, if you do the right reading in the right places, and England has been really good about getting things out that are not ballyhooed here at all. We don't air this kind of stuff except on this program. If you begin to put it all together, I mean, there's some pretty obvious directions that we're headed in. In fact, that might be a good reason for you to call tonight. What do you think is going on? We're going to go to open lines here. Sure. Oh, top of the hour. Top of the hour. Zeph Daniel's going to be here, and it's going to be a strange program. Zeph Daniel was a victim of satanic ritual abuse and mind control as a child, and he believes, and abduction, he thinks that he's on to why the abductions are occurring and what it's all about. And so it's going to be an interesting, a very interesting interview, I suspect, Zeph Daniel, tonight. Now, this was a very interesting email I got from one of you out there. Hey, Art, I'm listening to your show on the stream link right now. Oh, by the way, that reminds me, I didn't bring it in here, but you know, every now and then HBO and Showtime and all of those services, they have, you know, free weekends, right? So you can get a sample of what they've got, and they put all their best movies forward, your best foot, right, on that weekend, and then they hope you order. Well, we're going to do something like that on Streamlink. Streamlink is the service that allows you to download programs, listen to programs. It's pretty cool. And I'm being handed something here. Yeah, okay, here it is. I knew what it was anyway. This is Ramona handed me the stream link announcement. So I'm not going to go through all this. It's free next weekend. We're doing a free stream link weekend. So it'll give you a chance, if you wish, to sample all the goodies that those who do pay for stream link get. It amounts to about, I don't know, 15 cents a day or something. It's not much. Anyway, this gentleman was listening on Streamlink, and he writes, I'm compelled to let you know the results from some experiments I did. You remember the show we did about plants? Well, he says, so I sent love to one plant, and I sent hate to the other. This was now several months ago. Real hate. I had taken two healthy starts from the same plant, put them in water in my kitchen window every time I went to the sink. I'd send a nice, loving, encouraging thought to one plant on the left, and a hateful, discouraging death thought to the right one. Within 2 weeks, the plant on the right was deader than a doornail, and the one on the left, it was flourishing. I frankly thought the whole thing was pretty profound. What do you think, Terry? Well, Terry, I think it is profound, and I think it's real, and I think that the guests that we've had on the program on this particular subject are dead on. I mean, there's a lot about plants and animals that we don't understand. We don't know about it. We just don't know. So, you know, there's a lot about our minds we don't know. And obviously your mind has the ability to communicate in some manner with a plant, some way that we don't understand, may never understand in my lifetime. It's quantum. It's at the quantum level, certainly. But I don't know, give it a try yourself if you can, if you want to risk killing one of your plants to prove it to yourself. It would be murder, but you could do it. All right, we've got a heck of a show ahead. Open lines coming right up. Stay right where you are.
1: I can see her lying back in your satin dress. In a room where you do what you don't confess.
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0: 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The numbers are a little different on the weekend, and we're about to go into open lines. So if it applies to you, here it comes.
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0: And so it begins. East of the Rockies, you are on the air. How are you doing?
1: I'm doing just fine.
0: What is your first name?
1: My name is George.
0: George, and you're calling me from where?
1: Around Columbia, Missouri.
0: Missouri. Well, I might have guessed. All right, George, what's up?
1: Well, in my opinion, I think we've got too many people in the world, and nature's going to do what the locusts do. You know, every so many years, locusts go through a deal where they, I think it's the humans' turn here in the near future.
0: Oh, you think so? Well, I can't disagree with you. Mother Nature never gets angry. She just gets even. And so if the scales are unbalanced in some way, then Mother Nature balances them.
1: Yes, sir, she does.
0: It's like hurricanes. If you have a lot of really warm water and excess temperature, then Mother Nature attempts to take that and convert it to a cooler temperature with violence. Lots of violence, like really big hurricanes, like hurricanes the size of which, well, tornadoes, violent weather of all sorts. Yeah, take a look at my webcam. That's pretty weird stuff. I mean, tornadoes in Nevada. It gave me, well, with that 3,000-pound steel tower that you're looking at there, looked like it was aimed right at it to me. It was obviously a circulation, but it was airborne. It never came down to the ground, but it could have. And I'd have been like Dorothy, I suppose, in Nevada yet. West of the Rockies, you're on the air. Hello.
2: Yeah, hello, all right. I'm going to turn my radio off there.
0: Yeah, oh, absolutely. That's the first thing you ought to do.
2: This is I'm Michael. I'm calling from Phoenix, listening to 550 KFYI.
0: Yes, sir.
2: And I'm calling about the hormone thing. I've been aware for years that I remember an article long ago talking about just shampoos have some female hormones in them, and they were even saying then, talking about young girls, how young girls seem to be developing faster, sooner than we remember.
0: Yeah, but we don't want young boys developing into young girls. And
2: well, now that's true.
0: That's what this article is.
2: Now, there have been a lot of mutations lately. I remember just recently there was a story, I believe it was UPI or whatever, George read it, talking about in India, a fella had raised peacocks, and he had a peahen, his prized peahen.
0: I read that story. Yes, I know.
2: Yeah, and so there are mutations, but I think the problem is, that yes, there are too many female hormones. I mean, the cattle and the milk for milk production. They drink the milk. Well, it carries the hormones they inject into the cattle to increase milk production.
0: Yes, but this is no minor matter. I mean, if you get nothing but the female of any species, and when you're talking, what are they talking about here? Let's read this again a little bit. Seals, dolphins, otters, other birds, falcons, honeybees. They're all beginning to turn into females, and that, of course, as you know, as soon as one generation of that happens, it's over, baby. It's over. And if it's happening this high in the food chain, in the mammal chain, you know, we're not that far above some of these, particularly dolphins, right? We're not that far above. So at what point does the world begin to pay attention to these things? CO2, they're talking about the runaway switch, has already been thrown. Mammals pretty high on the chain, turning into all females. I mean, you know, this is getting to be, it seems to me, pretty serious stuff. I'm not reading you science fiction now. I'll tell you when I'm doing that. We do plenty of that on this program. But I'll also tell you when I'm reading legit articles, you know, from Great Britain. These are all warning bells going off, you know? Big, serious, loud warning bells going off. First time caller line, you're on the air. Hello.
3: I was wondering about remote viewing. They were talking about it, but Ed Danes never really gave a real clear definition of what remote viewing, in other words, allows him to see these things.
0: All right. If you listened very carefully last night, Ed Dames told you that he understands the mechanics of it. He understands the discipline of remote viewing. how to implement it, how to do it successfully, and now even you may have made a leap forward in being able to get it right down to GPS coordinates. But he also said very clearly, sir, he doesn't even have a clue what medium he's going through or how he's doing what he's doing. He admitted that.
3: Right. So he just these things just kind of come to him, in other words, and he tries to understand them.
0: Well, yes. Again, it probably is related to something quantum. We don't know. It's occurring at the speed of thought, not light. The speed of thought. And that apparently is instantaneous. So Ed Dame's own words last night, he does not understand the medium that he does this through, only how to do it. And he has refined the method of doing remote viewing, certainly since he was in the CIA program. Wildcard Line, you are on the air. Hello. Hello.
4: Hello.
0: Yes.
4: Art?
0: That would be me, yes.
4: Yeah, okay, I'm sorry. About several years ago, I sent you a stone to the mail.
0: You sent me a stone.
4: With a kitty cat pitched on it, painted on it.
0: Oh, with a cat painted on it. I remember that.
4: Did you? Did you like that?
0: Yes, thank you.
4: Oh, you're welcome. I just kind of curious, that's all.
0: That's it, huh?
4: Yeah, we'll do it.
0: All right, take care. East of the Rockies, you're on the air.
5: Hello, Mr. Bell?
0: Yes, that would be me.
5: I just had a quick question.
0: Sure.
5: On George Norrie's program the other night when he was talking about the John Titor.
0: Yes, the supposed alleged time traveler.
5: He said somebody in 98 sent you a fax on a skyscraper in New York being knocked down. Didn't say he was John Titor, but kind of talked like him.
0: You know, that may well be. That was back during the time when early in the network program, I used to maintain a fax machine here and give my fax number out on the air. I had tens of thousands of faxes. I had this machine called a Gerstetner, which finally just sort of like an old, beat up something or another, it expired. I mean, it had spit out one too many faxes and it went. So anyway, bottom line, I got so many faxes that probably I can't tell you.
5: Okay. Just wondering about that.
0: All right, take care. I'm sorry. That should have, of course, stuck out in my mind, but I do get a lot of things, like that, and I would not necessarily have said, my God, we better save this skyscraper. Hundreds of thousands of faxes. Finally, the computer came along, an email, thank God. And speaking of that, if you would like to get hold of me, there are two ways to do it. I am Art Bell, ArtBell, at mindspring.com. 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West of the Rockies, you're on the air. Hi.
6: Hey, Mr. Bell.
0: Yes.
6: Yeah, it's calling about that feminization of the genes and
0: the
6: hormones.
0: Feminization, yes.
6: Yeah. Have you ever heard of a woman named Dr. Helen Caldicott?
0: That is a familiar name.
6: She's out of Australia.
0: Yes.
6: And I heard a speech by her years and years ago, and it's a little bit wacky, but she had her audience envision putting birth control in the world's waters and everybody just having a nice life and enjoying everything. And
0: what, then the world would be a better place if the planet were feminized?
6: Well, not so much feminized, but just
0: depopulated.
6: Given another chance to start over, yeah. Because if you look at what we've done to the world and what we continue to do, it's a little bit of a crazy idea, but it.
0: You heard the stories I read tonight, right?
6: Yeah.
0: And that I collect and read nearly every weekend. These are getting more serious and more serious and more serious every week I'm here. The feminization of mammals and birds and dolphins and, the killer flu stuff we're experimenting with.
6: Right.
0: And my God, what's going on in the world right now?
6: Yeah, well, just kick it around and, I don't know, it might not be such a bad place if we weren't around for a while, and I don't know. All right. Well, thank you, Art.
0: Right. Thank you, sir. Have a cheery morning. Might not be such a bad place if we weren't around, huh? Huh. I have to think about that a little bit. I'm not sure what all this is working toward, but the quickening is well underway. Well underway, isn't it? In every aspect in which I originally called this the quickening, it's well underway. East of the Rockies, you're on the air. Hello.
7: Hi, Mr. Bill.
0: Hi.
7: I've got a prediction for Mount St. Helens.
0: Really?
7: It has been told to me intuitively that it's going to blow in the second week of November.
0: Really?
7: And I've been told that there will be very little loss of life, maybe no more than 40 to 80 people total. That's it's going to take away 22% of the oceanfront in that state.
0: Really?
7: Yeah.
0: So it's going to be a very large explosion.
7: Yeah.
0: It's going
7: to take 22% of the...
0: Yes, yes. What kind of batting average do you have with regard to predictions?
7: Oh, boy.
0: 10%, 20%, 80%?
7: Let's say over 60 on certain things.
0: Okay. All right.
7: In general, 80% probably, or 90%.
0: 90? Well,
7: no, I wouldn't go as high as that. I would say 82.
0: 82%. All right. Well, that was quite a range you jumped through there. Anyway, there you have it. Well, I guess Mount St. Helens is bound to blow, right? Eventually, it's going to go again, and probably sooner than later. West of the Rockies, you are on the air. Hello.
8: Oh, hi.
0: Hi.
8: I just wanted to say something about Dr. Helen Caldicott. She's an Australian pediatrician who was one of the founders of Physicians for Social Responsibility. Dr. Bernard Lown was the other.
0: Well, was she actually calling for handing out birth control pills worldwide?
8: No, you know, honestly, I find that hard to believe. She's focusing on nuclear proliferation, and she's back in the state. She's got an office and a new organization in Washington, D.C., and both Kerry and Bush, as you know, recently said that that's our biggest problem. I really doubt that she would have said something like that.
0: How would you feel if the world were filled with nothing but your sisters, you know, women?
8: Oh, I think that would be really sad.
0: Yes.
8: But I do think that the world should be led shoulder to shoulder with men and women in equal representation, and then we would get a bifocal perspective on things, which is what we really need.
0: Well, I mean, let's imagine, and it's not all that hard to imagine in view of the story I've got right here. I mean, what if the world did become all feminine? Well, of course, I suppose there could be some miracle performed by science to continue us somehow, but basically the world would change if women were, you know, what?
8: Oh, yeah. Well, women look at things very differently from men.
0: Would wars end?
8: I think so, yeah.
0: Yeah?
8: I think so. Women see further ahead, you know. From time immemorial, they've had to figure out ways to avoid conflict.
0: Mm. Well, yeah, but I've seen these pictures of women down on the floor running, just ripping each other's hair out and stuff like that.
8: Oh, yeah. Well, those,
0: calling each other the B word.
8: That's a small segment.
0: Well, I know, but it always, that's all it takes is a small segment of wild women.
8: Well, that's true. All it takes is a small segment of nutty men in the White House, too, doesn't it?
0: Uh-huh. Yeah, well, I hear these words, and I get a chill when you say something like that. See, maybe there is something that women know. Have you noticed your wife or your girlfriend whispering to other women things that are meant only for the ear of another inheritor of the world? Wild card line, you're on the air. Hello.
9: Hello.
0: Hi.
9: Hi. I've got a...
0: It's another world leader for me here.
9: What's that?
0: I say it's another world leader for me here.
9: Oh, really? Not me.
0: No, huh?
9: I have a story, and I have a question about gold.
0: Do you?
9: Yes. When it's buried in the ground,
0: yes,
9: say clay kind of soil,
0: yes,
9: how much do you think it would sink down in?
0: Gold?
9: over the years.
0: Did you bury some?
9: I didn't bury it myself.
0: Mm, you know somebody who buried it?
9: Yes.
0: And you're going to go looking for it, and you're wondering how far down to look?
9: I think somebody else is already ahead of me.
0: Ed?
9: Yeah, they're ahead of me.
0: Yeah, you know, I got a bunch of funny messages last night, people saying, hey, that's my damn goal. You better not set foot anywhere near it.
9: Well, this farm's been in my family for several decades,
0: okay,
9: going back to the 20s and 30s.
0: Send me an email with the address.
9: With the address?
0: Yeah.
9: Okay, and I have something else.
0: okay. I wouldn't do that.
9: What you were
0: Larry.
9: Saying about all the carbon monoxide and the bad stuff in the air we breathe?
0: Yes. Well, the real bad news, ma'am, is that the carbon dioxide hurry-up switch may have just have been thrown, according to the story, and now it's increasing exponentially.
9: They've just dug a big old garbage pit across the road from me.
0: Yeah.
9: They exhumed a whole pile of garbage and pulled it up and piled it up in big piles.
0: Yeah.
9: And dug a great big hole, and they're hauling in fill daily, and they're digging all around, and they've got a great big huge development going on in the adjoining property.
0: Yeah.
9: And it's...
0: Look for boxes with nuclear symbols on them.
9: Well, I think they might have dug up something they didn't want to dig up. I mean, you know, some of the stuff that they've piled up over there, they're supposed to put a cap on it, but by the time they get around to it, the ground around here will be frozen. And... Well, there's many things to this story, Mr. Bell. I'm sure you'd love to hear it, and so would your listeners. There's actually, I wanted to ask you a question about hooking up live on the Internet.
0: What
9: do
0: about
9: you think that would be a good idea, or do you think I'd be sacrificing too much of my privacy, which has already been totally sacrificed?
0: Well, give me an idea of what you mean by hooking up live on the Internet. You mean putting
9: some person with money that could come and park a big RV in my front yard and keep the cameras trained on what's going on in that big development over there on the adjoining property and see whether or not they're really tunneling down underground and
0: why don't you just put a webcam out there on the corner of your house, point it in that way with a zoom lens and put it up on the net.
9: Would there be any way of finding out how far down this might have sunk? Because I'm thinking perhaps
0: the
9: that's what they're doing over there. They might be tunneling down
0: under
9: the earth.
0: Not that I'm aware of, but all I can say is keep an eye on them and good luck. Gold in them there piles. East of the Rockies, you're on the air without a lot of time. Hello.
10: Art.
0: Yes.
10: How are you, sir?
0: Okay, we don't have much time. What's up?
10: I just wanted to say that the feminine approach to life to me is far superior to the masculine approach to life.
0: Well, you're a real help, aren't you?
10: Well, I'm just trying to be realistic more than anything.
0: So if the plastics take away your manhood, it's okay.
10: Because plastic can't take away my manhood.
0: You got to read the story here, sir.
10: I don't think I think manhood has a lot more to do with your mental state than it has to do with anything physiological.
0: Think so? You think so, huh?
10: Yeah.
0: Okay, all right. Thank you very much for the call, and good luck in your new life. We'll have a guest, Zeph Daniel, coming up right after the news break at the top of the hour from the high desert in the middle of the night, which is where we do our very best work. 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
1: Sadly, at this hour, USA Radio Network seemingly confirming Christopher Reeve's death. Something about a heart attack. Details to follow. In a moment, Zeph Daniel will be here at a very early age. Zeph Daniel became a failed victim of satanic ritual abuse and mind control. Later, he became involved in writing for film and television in the horror field. I wonder if that's a natural. He claims these were attempts to find out what happened, who he was, what went wrong. It took 25 years for the total defeat of the old Zeph, the death of that fragment of tortured humanity, and his resurrection in the spirit of God. Zeph is controversial because he is critical of organized religion. As for the human soul, which is what this farm called Earth is all about, he says, it is a commodity bought and sold in an intergalactic market like oil. I hope our stock is rising. The spirit of a person can be scalped and held in various high-tech devices. They're boxes. And those are sold. All that tunnel of white light mythology and NDE experiences is simply high-tech scalping, says he, and is done from a base on the moon. Oh, that sounds familiar, doesn't it? A crystal city, he says. He says, all this I have seen and experienced, and it is all literally true. No matter how strange it may sound, that's what Zeph says, and that's what we're going to explore. No small matter.

0: I think what really saddens me about the death of Christopher Reeve is, you know, for other men in his circumstance, maybe it'd be all right. You know, because it'd be such a relief from the very low quality of life that he, I'm sure, was leading. But what makes it so sad in the case of Christopher Reeve is he had such a lust for life. You know, he really wanted to be around for that big miracle cure that actually a lot of people have been talking about lately, was stem cell research, right? And he just so wanted to hang on that makes it particularly sad. A lot of people in his position would have some time ago have given up and would not have lasted as long as he did. But he had such a zest for life, so I don't know, that makes it tough. All right, here comes Zeph Daniel. And in all the years that I've been reading these intros that are written up for people that are going to be guests on the show, this one contains, this is some wild stuff. There's no question about it. Zeph, welcome to the program.
1: Hello, Art, and our prayers and love to the Christopher Reeve family, and of course, Christopher Reeve, wherever he is, God bless you.
0: No, he's in a good place.
1: Yes.
0: You know that much anyway.
1: I can tell you this, though. That intro sounded pretty pretty wild.
0: Well, yeah, I thought so, too.
1: Yeah, and, you know, except for, you know, dabbling in the horror genre, which I suppose was a way to try to get a handle on some of the things that I had seen in my life. Actually, I was not it's not really true that I was a failed victim of mind control.
0: Well, who wrote this?
1: I think this was from a couple of years ago, and
0: was it true then?
1: It's true. It's just the way it's all put together. It's just a lot of.
0: All right. Well, I know George has interviewed you. I have not yet. So let's begin at the beginning. I mean, satanic ritual abuse. I need to know something about that anyway.
1: Okay. Basically, like this. There is Satanism on the planet, obviously.
0: Obviously.
1: And what is the goal of Satanism and Satanists, what do they want? Well, it's usually power. They want the power from it. And a lot of times, you know, families and generations are born and then someone goes over to the satanic side. That passes on to the next generation and
0: sure.
1: The next. And it's like a bloodline type of thing.
0: And there was that line in your family, I guess, huh?
1: That line there. And in the case of, it's kind of ugly in a sense, but basically it goes like this. The idea is to break a person down, even as a child, and to get the soul to dislodge from the vessel, that is, to dissociate. And to then be indwelt with a powerful a demon as can be, as possible, so that person then grows up with the ability, with lots of power and the ability to, wield power within the satanic system, let's say.
0: Zeph, I interviewed a young lady on my program once who was a Satanist, and she told me that her one big goal was to make absolutely certain that her very young son went straight to hell with her. Uh-huh.
1: Most of the ones that I know, and I do know, and I have to say this, I've gotten beyond the idea of hating people that have hurt me and all that, and I'm looking at it as the human condition, you know, the spiritual battle. And I've never met anyone who, a Satanist who actually believed they were going to hell. They somehow believed they were going to rise above it. They were going to make a change at some point in their life, that God would eventually forgive them. They don't believe that. And most of the ones that I know are avid churchgoers. They are they go to Bible studies.
0: Most of the Satanists you know
1: that
0: are
1: I knew
0: average?
1: Growing up, yeah, the friends of mine that I had are very active in the church, and they're very active in the community.
0: Well, that sounds illogical.
1: No.
0: Yeah, absolutely illogical. If you're worshiping Satan, and that's the right word, worship,
1: right,
0: then God would be the antithesis of what you believed was true and right and powerful.
1: Right, and I think the reason they get affiliated in these in the church system or the is for the you know for the affiliation for business for other reasons. They don't get affiliated with it for the quest for God.
0: Oh, just a good old boy network, huh?
1: It's more of a social.
0: So they then situation. They practice their Satanism in secret.
1: And also another aspect of it is to do good works to offset the negative, and they believe that by doing that,
0: like when the mafia gives money to needy organizations, right?
1: Very, it's the spiritual mafia.
0: Yeah.
1: And you know, but the idea is again to get the soul to dislodge. In other words, to traumatize a child or traumatize a victim or a target to the point where they will give up, their spirit will give up, and they'll be able to be indwelt with whatever the family spirit is, or whatever the group spirit is, because Satanists work in groups.
0: Uh-huh.
1: So, and that's the idea. The more powerful an entity one is indwelt by, the better they're going to do in life. That's what they think. So what happens to people that refuse or fight back?
0: Do you know, in fact, that's true? I mean, can you tell me definitively that there are not a lot of Satanists who are rich, powerful, and some names we'd recognize, you know, that there are not people out there gaining from Satan now?
1: Well, there are people gaining. I you know, there's, again, it's passed on from generation to generation, usually. And the ones that don't go with it usually wind up dead, you know, and they call that a satanic sacrifice. It's a brutal system. It's, again, the spiritual mafia. It's a brutal.
0: You know for a fact that there are human sacrifices to the devil.
1: Yes, unfortunately. And
0: how do you have this knowledge? I mean, do you? I don't want you to say anything to get you in any trouble or anybody.
1: I've been in trouble in terms of actually one person who's works as an assassin told me, as long as you keep talking and writing and publishing, you know, you probably will be all right, but if you go silent, you'll be whacked.
0: You'll be whacked.
1: Yeah.
0: So, in other words, to whack you right now would bring too much attention on the dark side.
1: Well, it would be. Well, then everything Zeph said was right.
0: That is like the mafia, huh?
1: Well, it's for me. It was like this. My life was in danger when my programming, and I will go into that in a second about what was my programming. What is mind control, how that's a part of it.
0: You know people that are spiritual and physical assassins that kill. I mean, I want to understand your level of involvement. Have you seen this with your own eyes? Have you seen it done?
1: Well, in the work I've done in ministry, I've, you know, obviously been there with confessions with people who have killed, who have assassinated a lot of people.
0: Hmm.
1: And usually it's made to look like a missing person or a, you know, an auto wreck or something like that.
0: Yeah, well, you just used the word ministry. You're critical, though. It says here you're critical of organized religion.
1: Have been.
0: Why?
1: Because of seeing the involvement of people that have been duplicitous, let's say, in, you know, for example, Satanists in the church behaving as if they're worshiping God and really they're, I don't know what they're doing there. But they are very much involved in the organization, and it's a battle. I don't have anything against people going to church, really. That's not it. It's looking for God in church rather than being on that quest for God in your life, you know, 24/7. And going to church or going to the library, going to a university or anything like that, I have no problem with that. I don't, you know, that's not the...
0: So your criticism then of organized religion is just what? That it allows these Satanists to get together in some horrible charade?
1: Let's just say that I've been, you know, hurt in those environments and I've seen other people hurt in that same way, and I'm like, why is this going on here? This should be a place of worship, a place of a sanctuary, a safe place, a good place. And
0: I've talked to Satanists, Zeph, who say, look, I don't know how to put this except bluntly. You know, they say that they want I guess they think that this life is it, and they want everything they can get out of this life because that's what they want. And they think Satanism, the dark side, can get these things for them in this life. And, yeah, and right. it should be told, is that possible or not? And if it really is possible, then you can understand the temptation that leads them there.
1: Absolutely. And, you know, we're always, that's how I feel. I feel a lot of compassion for people who've gone to that side, and I understand it perfectly. At the same time, a lot of people, once they're in and they want to get out, they're afraid. I remember praying with one young man that, and he was afraid to pray because they would hear him.
0: Mm.
1: And I said, how can they hear you if it's just you and me praying for you to get free of this bondage and to walk out of that Satanism and just accept God and go that straight and narrow and just stay on that path? Why so afraid to pray?
0: Well, we're a very short-term kind of society, Zeph. We want instant gratification, you know, instant results, and nice cars, nice homes, lots of nice things, and maybe people have come to believe that, and maybe there is an example that Satan can provide that. Of course, you know, it's pay later, right, on the pay later plan, but still.
1: Pay later, and you do pay with, you know, your soul, but the thing is for everyone that has all those things, there are many who are poor and are wanting to, and they're waiting, and they're doing favors for the group, for the coven, for however they're affiliated with Satan.
0: Yes.
1: And they do, you know, they do what they're told to do, and they enslave themselves to that, hoping that one day their ship's going to come in, because they're after all, they're giving everything up in order to get the world.
0: Mm-hmm.
1: And so, but how come it hasn't come in? How come their ship hasn't come in? How come they're not rich?
0: Well, I guess what I asked you a little while ago is, how do you know there aren't a bunch of rich, well-to-do Satanists?
1: Well, there are.
0: And, well, there you are.
1: And, you know, and that's the temptation. It's the temptation. It's the lust for this life. But beyond that, it's in a way ignorance, because most of the people that I know that are there, they yearn to be out of it, but they don't know how to get out of it.
0: Well,
1: and so there's the battle, and that's where that spiritual battle comes in, and it's every individual's battle.
0: Boy, I'll tell you, the Satanists I've talked to, and I've talked to a few, Zeph, they didn't want out at all. You know, in fact, they were laughing at religion, laughing at God, laughing at that whole trip. Zeph, I didn't get that feeling at all. I guess everybody...
1: I know those too. Just the same type of people you're talking about.
0: Well, yes. I'm sure that from your point of view, you want them converted, you want them to understand your truth, and or the truth, and convert. But the ones I've talked to, Zeph, they weren't like that at all. They were happy, just happy and as devoted to Satan as the most religious person that I'd have on the air, you know, trying to proselytize.
1: Yes, absolutely. And I, you know, and a lot of those that seem so happy are a magnet for others. To want to be like them.
0: Of course.
1: And you get a society going that direction, and it's not hard to figure out if everyone could get in that and get the money and grab onto this life while this life is going on, they would do it. If they don't value their soul, and that really is where the rub is. Is there a soul?
0: Well, you know, I was about to ask you that in the form of a more difficult question, and that is, if I were to ask you to do your very best to convince me that there's a soul, that we really have a soul, how would you do it?
1: Well, what I would say is this, in your quietest moments, when you have thoughts of that are not... timed, in other words, not geared to this temporal life. For example, the idea of love, the idea of looking at nature and seeing its beauty, the idea of listening to your own inner thoughts. Are you your ego, or are you something deeper?
0: And are you sure you're not confusing consciousness with soul?
1: Well, I think the soul is conscious, and I think the ego battles the soul or tries to put it into bondage to make so that you think the ego, your I, is, you know, this life, the flesh, your desires, is who you are. But I like to say this, you are a soul. What is the soul? The soul is you without the ego. And who is that person? A lot of people don't know that person.
0: Huh.
1: Hence, they don't value that. They value the ego. The ego is the one that decides to grab on to, even though this is a, this life is fleeting, to grab on to it. But in Satanism, you have to remember, it is a conscious decision to give that soul up. People
0: right.
1: do know they're going right. to give something up. They know it's not for free. They know there's a price to pay. You don't get all that stuff for nothing.
0: Are you fortunate that you were not sacrificed in the name of Lucifer?
1: Well, it's amazing to me that there was intervention, which also has proven, you know, that God exists and God has had his hand on me.
0: Were you in danger of being sacrificed?
1: I was.
0: You were?
1: Several times, and I remember...
0: How close?
1: Well, I was in a coma in Denver when I was 18, and I was given pharmaceutical phenobarbital enough to kill about 10 people. And this was done in a very orchestrated way.
0: Oh, my God.
1: And then I was, after that, they locked me away for 7 years. And during that time, they convinced me that nothing ever happened, that I did it to myself and that they didn't do it to me and that I had, you know, that there are four fingers and not three.
0: And I imagine you had to convince them that you believed that to get out, right?
1: Well, it was a long time. I mean, they just, after that, my life was totally controlled. I mean...
0: All right, hold.
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1: Well, it was back in the late 1800s or the early 1900s. I don't recall the details now, but I had the wire service story. Came out of the medical journals, too. A doctor did very carefully controlled experiments back before the PC days when you couldn't do this kind of thing. And he put things that were dying on a scale, a very, very, very accurate scale. And this doctor measured the exit of the soul and actually was able to detect the weight of a human soul at about 3/4 of an ounce, leaving the human body at the moment of death. That's a real story, folks, and somewhere I've got it, and I'll dig it out and get it on the website if I can. But that's what we're talking about tonight. In the end, we're talking about the soul, the human soul. I'm Art Bell, and this is Coast to Coast AM. Stay right where you are. Zeph Daniel will be right back.

0: You know, before you get all out of control and say, oh, no, you know, they're measuring body gases or liquids or something like that, forget it. All of that was taken into account in this scientific study. Now, of course, you can't do that in the modern day. At least I don't think you can. It's politically incorrect. You know, hey, you're dying. Hop up on that scale. Can't do that these days. Zeph, well, welcome back. Have you ever heard of that medical study?
1: Yes. I have, Art.
0: You have.
1: I think it's valid, and I believe the soul is a thing, and I believe that the soul, every soul, wants to emancipate to eternity, to where there is no death, to where there is no strife, to where there is peace. And the flesh, it seems, or the battle that we face is that to make things work like that in this life, to find peace, to find love, to find happiness, the flesh and the ego have to keep the soul in bondage in a way, you know, from emancipating in the spirit.
0: All right, you said some things here, or I guess you said them. The human soul, which is what this farm called Earth is all about, it is a commodity bought and sold on the intergalactic market.
1: I know that sounds. That's a big stretch from where we are. I'm glad.
0: Sounds like we're crude oil.
1: That's something that I had seen in the spirit and that I was shown in that early time after the overdose situation. I had seen. And just please bear with me. This is going to sound really crazy, you know, and it's not. The story doesn't.

0: changed. But it seemed that this facility, and I won't even call it like a psychiatric hospital. I don't know what exactly. It was a hospital of some sort. But it seemed that what they were doing to the kids, most of the people there were, I was at that time 17 years old. And most of the people there were around my age, a little younger, maybe just slightly older. And what seemed to be happening to some of them, not all, but some of them, is that their souls, I don't know how this happened, but they were somehow extracted, and they had a whole different personality within seemingly overnight, but they weren't the same person. It was like their soul, their whoever they were, their essence, their you-ness, if you will, was taken out.
1: How do you know you just weren't observing the effect of, drugs given to the patients?
0: Well, because I'd seen this over and over again, and with not all of them were drugged. I mean, this is like literally taking one person out of his body and switching it with something that was something else, and that something else was a little bit more robotic, totally cooperative, and then released into the care of their parents or to the society or whatnot. And some of these people have gone on to do very well.
1: The spirit of a person can be scalped and then held in various high-tech devices, boxes?
0: Yeah, I was shown a box at that time.
1: A soul box.
0: If you will. And I did not see the soul go into the box, okay? But I understood that to be something, some kind of, you know, alien, if you will, device. And one more thing, and this is going to make me sound even more crazy, but I'm just going to lay it out as best I can. The people there, some of them, in my view, some of them were not human. Okay, they were what I would call alien with a human form. And they were the ones orchestrating this. And of course,
1: that's a strong word, Zeph. Alien is a strong word to interject.
0: Yes.
1: And so do you mean it in the most literal sense?
0: In the most, well, put it this way, in the most literal sense in that we had seen beings that were not, you know, human. There are also ships.
1: You saw ships and you saw beings.
0: And it was connected, and this was all connected to the to this operation and to, to abductions and all that. That was all connected.
1: And we're going to get to abductions. I knew that they were connected to your story. In fact, you think you can explain abductions, right?
0: Well, I think that I can explain why, in some cases, when people want to get free of the abduction syndrome because they say, well, I didn't give permission to this. I'm a Christian.
1: Yes.
0: I pray the blood of Jesus on this situation. And I'm still being abducted. Why is that?
1: Well, that's a pretty good question, isn't it?
0: And
1: what's the answer?
0: The answer has to do with the soul, with the person that what is in their soul that is blocking them from God. There is like an occlusion. And that is something that a person can remove. In other words, you don't need to open your heart to the Lord. You need to be broken down by the Lord to be built back up the way He wants. And this abduction and other demonic oppression is sometimes will stay with a person even though they keep praying and going through deliverance after deliverance.
1: Well, I guess I want to understand how literal you intend to fling the word alien. Do you really mean alien as in alien life form from another planet, or do you mean alien as in something projected, which is really either a demonic or otherwise?
0: Well, let's call it demonic for now, and even though we understand that the demonic is a hierarchy that does also have, you know, they have vessels, they have, they can make beings, if you will. I don't consider them beings with souls exactly, but they
1: can create beings.
0: They have that ability.
1: They could create what we would regard as an alien being from another planet.
0: Yeah, but that other planet thing, again, the whole alien thing, in a lot of cases, is simply a cover story for the demonic oppression.
1: Yeah, I had a feeling that was your message.
0: I don't believe that.
1: Do you think it's all a cover?
0: I don't think it's all a cover. No, I believe it's a mix, and I believe it's very complex. And in some cases, it is purely demonic, and in other cases, there are vessels that are real. Go back to the Book of Enoch, and you probably are familiar with that, where the Watchers, they call them,
1: yes,
0: the fallen angels,
1: yes,
0: asked Enoch to, you know, to talk to God on their behalf to see if they could get back in the good graces. I'm just paraphrasing. And the answer was strange. The answer was, do not pray for the Watchers. Pray for men. And, you know, so they were put off. There was no definitive answer given to them. What I took from that was that, well, they're going to have their vessels. They're going to create what they're going to create. They will create their civilizations. They'll be allowed to do that. And they will have vessels. They will have beings.
1: You say something here that chills me a little. And when I hear things coming from different sources, it bothers me. You talk about the moon. And you talk about a base on the moon. And this has to do with souls, NDE experiences, the travel of souls and the moon. Is there, and a crystal city on the moon, right?
0: There's the crystal structure that I had been, I traveled to see it in the spirit, and I saw something there called the Council, and sometimes called the Council of Elohim, and they were the watchers over the earth, or at least that's what they thought.
1: Well, I had somebody recently tell me that there was a receiving station for souls on the moon. Now, is that something that resonates with you?
0: I had said that. I knew that in 1990 and had said it then, and I think I said it on an earlier show on Coast to Coast.
1: Uh-huh. Okay, then. Why have our astronauts not even seen a hint? I mean, they haven't at least admitted that they've seen a hint of anything untoward on the moon, not so much as anything.
0: No, I'm aware of that. And I haven't even really dwelled on it. I mean, that's just one experience that I had really relating, and when I wrote that, it was...
1: Well, I mean, it's an important question. We had men there, and they would have, should have seen, they orbited while they waited for their friends down on the surface, right? And they should have seen a crystal city. There should have been some transmission saying, Mission Control, we've got a crystal city under us at the moment, or something like that.
0: Well, perhaps it was not visible to them, and perhaps it was more of a spiritual vision than physical, or a combination. You know, I don't know what they have seen, what they haven't seen. I know what I've seen, and I know that I haven't dwelt on that particular issue. I haven't been back in the spirit. It's just one experience that I have.
1: I know, but it's an important one because it resonates with something, well, John Lear said to me. He said there was a receiving station for souls on the moon.
0: Well, that's mind-blowing, because it confirms what I've been shown.
1: Yeah.
0: How can we prove it? It's one of those things that we can't prove. We can say it, but we can't prove it.
1: Well, but you've seen it. You know it's true.
0: I've seen it, and in my spirit, in my soul, you know, I know what I've seen. And yes, I believe it is true. I believe there is something to this tunnel of light business that NDE experiencers have.
1: See, yes, there is something to it.
0: And I don't really think that it's all nice and good and beneficent and benevolent. And, you know, you see your relatives, and they're all coming out in waves of love, and everyone's lovey-dovey, and it's all going to be a happy experience. I think it has something to do with getting permission, getting your free will, getting your consent to take the soul.
1: Listen, Zeph, I've got to ask what's going to probably seem like a rude question. But when you're talking about incredible things, and we are talking about incredible things here, it requires some understanding. And doing in my position, I've got to ask this question. I mean, you were admittedly involved in satanic ritual abuse as a youngster. You alluded to the fact that you were in some kind of facility. I guess a psychiatric facility, or am I? I'm just guessing, but
0: right.
1: It was that, right? Mm-hmm. So it's an obvious question. how can you be sure, Zeph, that what everything you're telling me right now that you experienced, you know, I can feel it, I can hear it in your voice that you understand, you believe it. But, I mean, it's an obvious question. If you were in a psychiatric facility, how do you know that you weren't delusional? How do you know that you weren't observing in a delusional state other people that were in a delusional state getting medicated and so forth and so on, explaining a lot of what you've got here?
0: Well, I definitely was delusional back then. Yeah, not delusional, but definitely mind-controlled in the sense that there were certain, quote, doctors, unquote,
1: yes,
0: on my case, which, you know, made me believe that nothing like any of these things that I've said that tonight had ever occurred.
1: Of course. And as I...
0: I believe that I was delusional about the things that I had experienced. In other words, they had me turned around backwards for a good, I don't know how many years. Anyway, when they released me, my life was like the Truman Show. I mean, everyone around me was appointed, was assigned to me. And then what they used me for, why they didn't just kill me, is they used me for things like, for spiritual things. And for, sometimes they would have me write down, you know, like an equation or ideas, things like that. And they would just take whatever I'd written and take it away. And other times they would bring me around people that were ill.
1: And who is they?
0: They, just people that were around me as a child, let's say.
1: I see.
0: Significant others, teachers, friends, family, other families.
1: All right. To get out of this facility, Zeph, I assume that you had to finally agree with them that everything you had experienced was delusional and I'm better now. Otherwise, they don't let you out.
0: But I not only agreed with them, Art, I really, really believe that I was mistaken. In fact, the memory was even gone. I had no real memory of the trauma, the, you know, things that I had seen. You know, there were people that had been killed and all kinds of things. And I had no, I could not believe that that could be true. It just went against everything in my soul, everything that I...
1: Well, it's okay, so then if you really felt that way at the moment of your release, you had been mind-controlled to that point, then how do we get from there to where we are today and what you are telling me is true and did happen and was real and is real?
0: Well, later on in my life, the programming obviously...
1: Fell apart.
0: And at that time, there were a bunch of people that were coming around... again, assigned to me to put the programming back, and they don't really care much if you go to the, you know, if you feel suicidal or go to the doctor or you know tell them you know you need medication. Well, they don't mind that. What they mind is that the truth would come out, and that you would be conscious of the system around you, the society, of the people around you, and what they were all about. And as I said, I think they use people like us, those who have, I guess, are not them. They use us for certain spiritual things. And it's the only reason I can't think of another reason I'd be alive right now.
1: Well, you sound reasonable. You're saying fantastic things, you know, but you do sound pretty reasonable and not in a delusional state right now.
0: No, no.
1: Are you sure?
0: I don't think so. Well, what happened is I had, I guess what you would call in the, you know, just a few years ago, like a total breakdown of everything. Everything flooded back. All the memories flooded back. I suddenly looked around and I saw people and I understood that they were assigned to me and I understood this whole thing was so bizarre. And I cried out to God then. That's how that began. And I just said, look, I know they want me to kill myself, and I know they're going to kill me, and I'm beyond even caring anymore. But God, if you're there, if you're, you know, real, would you help me?
1: And?
0: And he did. I felt this presence within me, you know, speaking to me, talking to me, and saying that I am your father. I'll never leave you nor forsake you, and you have been hurt. And he began to fill in all the blanks, and I would test the information with people that were in the know, and it was all true.
1: Zeth, how old are you now?
0: I'm 50.
1: And when did all of this dark period in your life end? How many years ago now?
0: Well, it would be in the year 2000 when in 1990 it broke, and then I was kind of put back together, and then in 2000 it finally completely collapsed. The idea that the world was the way I thought it was, and that the society I was born into is the way I thought it was, and the people around me were the way I thought they were, and they weren't assigned to that. You know, later I find out, I'm like, everyone around me is assigned to me, and I'm like, what is this?
1: Well, that wasn't very long ago, so you've only been out of this period of darkness for a relatively short time,
0: very
1: right?
0: Very short time.
1: Yeah. All right, and Zeth. Listen, hold on. We're here at the top of the hour, so take a break. This is some pretty wild stuff, and this is one of those programs you can listen to and, you know, definitely make your own decisions about. Actually, they're all that way. It is the unusual we deal with on this program. I'm Art Bell.

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1: And Zeph Daniel, actually. Zeph Daniel, he's quite a case, all right. He had an early life of satanic ritual abuse. He then apparently spent quite a number of his adult years, in a psychiatric institution. And there are many fast-blasting me suggesting that what we're hearing is a psychiatric problem. We'll ask him about that. I mean, it's fair. It's absolutely fair. On the other hand, what he may have experienced may be absolutely real. It does resonate with a number of things that other people have said. And if he does know something about the soul, then we have every obligation to ask. And reincarnation, or what that song just suggested, is certainly one.

0: By the way, Zeph Daniels written a book called Lamb. Zeph, what is Lamb?
1: Lamb is about a lot of this, what I'm talking about tonight. It's about several different characters. It's also a prophetic story about, terrorism and earth changes. And Lambs are, well, I've identified them as people that are not on the dark side at all. These are the people that belong to God and just don't go the way of the world. They're just God's own.
0: Mostly undecided voters.
1: Yeah, undecided or decided to be with him and not.
0: All right, Zeph, look, I've got to ask you this. I mean, with the history you just laid on us, ritual, satanic abuse, years in a psychiatric facility, it's obvious I'm going to get messages, fast blast, saying, you know, the guy's crazy.
1: Everyone thinks I'm crazy like that because they're not. The ones that are listening, that are hearing what I'm saying in the spirit, who are spiritual people, they know that what I've been through, a lot of them have been through the same thing, unfortunately. And others that, hey, God bless everyone that if they think I'm crazy and they want to just write me off that way, I understand. If I were them, I'd probably think the same thing if I had their experience. They haven't had my experience.
0: Well, that's fair. They haven't had your experience. That's right.
1: I mean, you torture somebody and, you know, things get pretty messed up.
0: I'm sure they do.
1: Ritual abuse of children is a problem in. And I told you the reason why it's done is there's a purpose to it. There's a clinical reason for it, and that's to dislodge the soul. This is tantamount to permission for the indwelling of a demonic entity that grows up as that person.
0: To those people, Zeph, who are saying, you know, you're crazy, you're still crazy, you know, is there any way in your own mind or for us that you can make us understand that what happened to you is real, not a delusion, not craziness. For a lot of my life, Zeph, I've thought that there probably are quite a few people in mental institutions that aren't crazy. They just seem crazy to us.
1: Oh, the things. If you had time, well,
0: I have time. This is a long radio program.
1: Okay. Well, all right. First of all, thank you for, you know, being patient with me and, you know, through all what might sound pretty out there. And if people want to know more about me, the fast blasters out there that are saying crazy and all that, they want to indulge themselves, they can go to zephnet.com. And there's over 2,000 writings, I think something like that, 1,000 at least, maybe 1,500. I began these writings in the year 2002 in March, and it was my spiritual journey, healing journey, if you will, and they can follow that and look through the archives. There's about 100 and some odd hours of audio there. There's interviews I've conducted with others. They can look at all that and try to figure out if I'm crazy or not. They can get the book Lamb from Amazon.com, and there's a link on our links page. And they can see people who were mind-controlled that did military ops, people who were mind-controlled that they tried to mind-control and it didn't work, who have fought back in the spirit. They can see the earth changes and things that we predict are going to be happening, which indeed are beginning to happen now.
0: There's a lot that's happening right now.
1: And I was used throughout my life, Art, for, if you like, they used me for spiritual reasons, and one of those was to find out what I knew about what was going to happen in the future, or if I could, I suppose when people cut themselves off from God, they want somebody who's still connected around, right?
0: So those around you thought you were...
1: They always called me the God mind.
0: You were touched, as it were, right? In other words, you had some insight that wasn't just pure hallucination and mental illness, but was very real, and so they were using you knowing that something real was going on with you. Is that right?
1: That's correct, and there were lots of confirmations along the way. And
0: well, like what?
1: Well, okay, this was just one. one example. There was a, one time I had a social worker I was mad at. And and I had seen, I don't want to say that any kind of prophet plays a role in the fulfilled prophecy. I said, your house is going to be struck by lightning tonight.
0: Yes.
1: And it was.
0: And it was. Well, now
1: and
0: that.
1: And then after that, everyone sort of backed off.
0: I would be included in that bunch. You really?
1: And I
0: really?
1: But I don't feel like, I don't know how it happened.
0: That's, no, but that's on, somehow that's on the record somewhere?
1: Well, it's not on a record that you could read. I suppose you could track him down. He told me at one point about this, and I can't go into a lot of the, you know, names and everything about
0: it. No, please don't.
1: Okay, because it would blow your mind totally. Uh-huh. And you can research me elsewhere for that. And I don't do a lot of I hate dropping names anyway. I don't hate people. You know, I don't want
0: Thank you. Don't drop names.
1: No. Okay, so, but in this place, that social worker later on, when we were just both two sovereign individuals talking to each other, he said he felt very guilty that of the part he played in my life and others. Because he said he knew we weren't crazy. He knew we didn't belong there. He knew why we were there. He was the whole thing was a sham.
0: My God.
1: In other words, he was covering for the Satanists. And that's why he kept telling me over and over, and they kept pounding me to repeat this story, that there was no such thing as anything I had ever seen.
0: This incident that you caused.
1: I don't think I caused it.
0: Did you cause it, or did you simply observe the immediate future? Was it a precognitive thing, or don't you worry a little bit, Zeph, that you caused it?
1: Well, there's been a lot of things similar to that, and also positive things that I don't think I consciously sat there, like, say, like a witch might do, and like, you know, take a voodoo doll or do a ritual to get something to happen. I didn't do that. It was like it was just this quick, I don't know, almost spiritual indignation. It was just, this is going to happen, and it did. And
0: sounds a little Carrie-ish, you know. I mean,
1: it did. Yeah, that does come to mind. Well, there was a person that was obviously totally abused and picked on by these awful bullies, and then, you know, but she had spiritual gifts.
0: Well, right.
1: And those came, you know, came to bear.
0: Well, I see a little parallel there, don't you? Possibly.
1: It could be, but I've also had, it's strange, I have been, had kind of a healing gift on people as well, and I'm not... I'll be talking to somebody about something totally unrelated.
0: Yes.
1: And their life would change, and I know that in the spirit, something was going on. I was being used. Everything that happens, I like to think, is God's will, ultimately, and that we are used to effect His will. And our ego likes to think it's in charge, but I think God's in charge, ultimately.
0: But how do you know that was God? I mean, usually when you're petitioning for a lightning bolt to, you know, hit somebody...
1: Well, I was mad at the time.
0: I understand, but yeah. I mean, you just wouldn't think God would be pleased being... You know, asked for, you know, the lightning bolt.
1: It was so quick, though, Art. It was like...
0: So are you sure it came from God?
1: I don't think it came from... I don't know.
0: Ah, ha, ha, ha.
1: I just can't say that I did it.
0: I'd be very concerned, though. I mean, all right. In that moment, I am interested to know, in that moment when you realized that a lightning bolt was going to hit his house... Well, let me think about this. Did it just come to you that was going to happen, or you did admit you were angry?
1: I was angry, and I blurted it out, and I saw it as I was blurting it.
0: Oh, see, now that really sounds like you did that, or you lined yourself.
1: It's a fine line there, Art. You know, I mean, but anyway. Fact of the matter.
0: You weren't screwing with the clouds behind my house earlier.
1: Anyway, that was just one kind of incident.
0: Maybe you know something about, I mean, you obviously tell me you know something about the nature of the soul. I've always been curious about reincarnation, Zeph. Are souls recycled?
1: What I have to say about time and eternity and the soul. The soul is eternal, and reincarnation is too simplistic for what I've seen regarding the soul and regarding what's possible with incarnations, if you will. It would go again. It would sound like another bizarre story, but what I've seen is that people actually, souls have the capacity to multiply incarnate. In other words, you could be in five different time zones at once and be conscious, say, of one. And some souls go to and fro from eternity, and they're here, and then they're also in eternity, if you will, and they're not conscious of that life in eternity. They're conscious of being here, but they're also conscious of being eternal, and they can incarnate anywhere along the timeline. The timeline, there is no time, so everything that has ever happened or will happen is all concurrent. And so as souls advance, you know, there are things that are so mind-boggling. The soul is made in the image and likeness of God himself.
0: So I guess you're saying there is not in reincarnation.
1: It's just the word re. It's if you just say incarnation and the possibilities of that soul going to and fro from eternity or being in different timelines, like a soul could be, you know, in various incarnations at the same time.
0: So reincarnation as in a singular event is too simplistic to describe what happens.
1: Yes, well, it just, you know, different people look at it different ways. In the West, we have this idea of reincarnation as being something desirable, you know, like you're going to live on into another life, don't worry about it.
0: Yes.
1: In the East, they want to get out of it. In other words, the idea of being born over and over to suffer and die, they don't like, you know, how do you get off that wheel
0: right. Of
1: reincarnation? So right. We have two different views of it.
0: Supposed to achieve perfection, I think.
1: And yes, and souls are about, it's the whole point of the soul and the learning and the emancipation of the soul is to learn to get to that point of eternity, to get free of death and suffering and hatred and all those things that bind us, that imprison us.
0: Well, it sounds like there's a real dangerous path for the soul to potentially follow. I mean, with scalpers along the way who could toss you into a box.
1: Then there has to be permission for that. In other words, somewhere in that person's life, in that person's soul,
0: yes,
1: there must be some kind of a permission, like, say, for the abduction scenario. You may pray overtly about it, and you're still being abducted. Why is that? We know so many cases like that, you know, for example, that... So it's undeniable that people have prayed and not been delivered from that kind of affliction. Some of that abduction stuff is just demonic. And
0: how much of it do you think is demonic, Zeph?
1: I think a good part of it is demonic. In other words, it occurs in dreams. It occurs like, for example, you've heard of astral
0: projection.
1: Like astral projection, astral travel. Well, it's more of an astral experience. And then some is literal, where there's literal hybridization. I know people... that have been impregnated, you know, over and over, and the fetus taken out at 3 months. That story that we've heard, I know people that have gone through that and been free of it for a while and then been brought back in. And let's look at the soul of that person, okay? So what is that soul needing? Why is that happening to that soul? It seems to me, and this is my opinion, that every soul receives in this life, in any life, what it needs to emancipate. So, for example, let's say you get a lot of bad treatment in life.
0: Mm-hmm.
1: Over and over, the same pattern happens. You know, you get the same kind of rejection or the same kind of thing that happens. What is it the soul is needing? Is it needing for you to break your hatred of something? Is there something you're holding on to, a resentment that's somehow causing that pattern to occur again and again until you let go, until you forgive, until you love? Until you will get beyond that, that pattern will continue. Why can't we just pray and have that pattern go away? Why does it have to repeat? And I believe it's because the soul needs that to finally break the person of something. It may not be related exactly to that, say, rejection. In order for that soul to then be released to the next thing, to the next level. And so therefore... each person is on a different level spiritually. You know, each soul is on a different level of learning. And what has to happen is that person must take responsibility, first of all, for their lives, for what happens to them. In my case, I've got to take responsibility for being born into an abusive situation, having been hurt. I can't blame other people. I must understand at the soul level why I needed it, or my soul needed it for some reason. Why? And you know, and that's my field of inquiry. That's what I have to be about in order to get beyond it, to get free, to get healed. We know that.
0: You don't think you're just saying that to yourself to comfort yourself, do you? That my soul had to go through this ritual abuse, this horrible abuse I went through.
1: Well, I did that for a number of years. I blamed and blamed and blamed. And I was mad and angry that I was being abused like anyone would be. And
0: of course.
1: And, you know, it didn't seem to do any good. And it just, after I don't know how many years of similar treatment and, you know, similar things popping up elsewhere with people unrelated to the earlier situation, I'm going, well, now here's a repeating pattern.
0: Mm-hmm.
1: Now, am I doing something to bring that about? Is there something in my behavior that's bringing about a repeating pattern? If so, then I've got to eradicate it. Well, it wasn't behavior. It had something to do with a deep level of forgiveness in the soul. First of all, forgiving the parents, let's say,
0: mm-hmm.
1: and forgiving God, because I found out I harbored a deep, deep hatred of God. Because how could he do that to me?
0: Yes.
1: And
0: now you don't hate him because you have realized...
1: Well, when I find... See, it's a really strange thing. It's almost... As soon as I got to that point of understanding, it had to be a deep understanding and a forgiveness and a letting go.
0: Yes.
1: All those things stopped happening.
0: Huh. Zeph, hold tight. We're going to go to the phones pretty quickly with Zeph Daniel. And I'm going to let you ask questions. He's a very interesting man in a whole lot of different ways. And I suppose the initial thing is, well, he's crazy. Well, you know what? Listen more carefully. Maybe he's not. I'm Art Bell.

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1: What do you think? Crazy or crazy like a fox? Zeph Daniel is my guest, and on the one hand, it's a crazy story he's telling, right? But then on the other hand, maybe it's exactly the way it is, and maybe those people who used him realized that he had had an experience that was not just delusional, but had real meaning. And of course, then there was a guy whose lightning, whose house got hit by lightning when Zeph told him it would the next day, and it did.

0: We're about to go to the telephones with Zeph Daniel, who, again, whose book, he's written a book called Lamb. And we're discussing, I guess, the human soul, mostly. And, Zeph, I've got a couple things I would like to ask, if you don't mind, before we do that, before we go to the phones, which should be extremely interesting. NDEs, when a person, you know, I've interviewed many, many people over the years, Zeph, who have had NDEs, and they do all describe just about the same thing, the tunnel, the light, the relatives, the whole Megillah. It comes so frequently, and it's so similar that it's hard not to believe when you get the collective evidence together. And I've really talked to experts about this, Zeph. I mean, psychologists and people who have done a lot of hypnosis. I mean, they've really done serious clinical work, and they believe in it. But what do you think is really happening when a person is experiencing the so-called near-death? What's happening, really?
1: Well, the only thing I can tell you about that tunnel of light is that I have been, again, this is in the spirit, for many years, warned, don't go into that light. And so...
0: Have you been listening to a lot of John Lear?
1: No.
0: All right, well, look, John told me, as you, I think you know...
1: This is strange.
0: John Lear told me that Whitley Strieber told him, if I have it straight, and I hope I do this time, that you don't go to the light, you go to the darkness. The light is a trick. Now,
1: right.
0: That plagues me that that was said to me, and you're going to sit here and tell me that's right, aren't you?
1: Not only that, but I had said this in 1990 and 1992.
0: You did?
1: And
0: is there any record of that?
1: There's no record. I'm just saying I'm very happy to have this kind of confirmation that I'm not the only one that thought that. And
0: do you have any idea how that screws up the average Christian kind of person, even if you're not a Christian? Do you understand how badly that messes with our minds?
1: I mean, I am a Christian.
0: We all know the light is good. We all know the darkness is bad. I mean, most Christians do. So go to the light, go to the light.
1: Well, I'm a gospel-believing, Jesus-loving Christian.
0: And you'd go to the dark.
1: And I would go to the dark.
0: Oh, man.
1: But that I have... known about that since 1990.
0: Well, then, what do we have up, or I guess I should say, down there? I mean, these poor lambs, to grab the title of your book, who walk into the light and then off the cliff into the pits of burning sewage.
1: I don't know what's going to happen to them. All I know is, for me personally, it's don't go in there. And I know other people would succumb. Now, here's what I think is going on there.
0: Listen.
1: It's the idea of getting, again, permission. Permission, free will, very important. Free will and permission. So getting this sort of permit. Now, when a soul is taken in that way, say permission is given, and that soul goes on a journey through the light, and they're going to go somewhere else, let's say. Let's say they wind up being traded or used in a hybrid or who knows, any number of things, or they wind up back on Earth, or they, who knows where they're going to go.
0: Yes.
1: It's not over yet for that soul, right? The soul is eternal. So let's look at the light as maybe a mistake or maybe a limitation rather than...
0: absolutely final decision.
1: Right. Okay, and that's very important because I really don't believe that that's the end-all and be-all mistake. That's it. You're in hell. No, I don't believe that. If a person goes into the light, that's it. I don't believe that. I'm just saying, for me, where my
0: They might spend a little time as a pig.
1: But who knows where they're going to go? But for my particular soul track, it's not there. I have a real intense need to go to eternity, so that's where I want to go. I don't want to go into more various incarnations or various... It's whatever it is out there that the soul will continue to go through. So that's been my instruction.
0: Zeph, what if you're wrong?
1: Well, I wouldn't be wrong for me, but maybe this information would be wrong for someone else's soul. Maybe someone else's soul needs to go through that. I can understand that. Each soul is different. Each soul is on a different track. And what's right for me may not be right for you or someone else. So,
0: well, yeah, but it's sounds like a sort of an absolute knowledge. The darkness is the place to go, not the light.
1: I mean, perfectly backwards.
0: Perfectly backwards. And somehow, I don't know, ever since I've heard this, it's bugged the you-know-what out of me, because it was always an easy choice before. God is up there with the light. The devil and the burning pits are down there in the darkness.
1: But see, the things on earth, for example, the things of the devil look really godly. They got a sheen to them.
0: But they're beautiful. But you wouldn't think that God would engage at that critical juncture in a person's life / death in, you know.
1: Right.
0: Boy, did you take the wrong turn kind of joke on souls.
1: And is that soul harboring or is lodged in that soul some sort of resentment toward God? And does that, is there more
0: suffering? Well, the minute you head into the darkness and it was wrong, you'd be resentful as all hell.
1: I just don't think there's a mistake in that situation. I think that maybe the other, wherever that confirmation of what I had seen came from, maybe that's where their soul track is leading, where mine is. So we have a confirmation, and perhaps a lot of people won't agree, and they want to go to that light, and they want that love from their relatives. Wouldn't it be logical that we would want the love and the connection and the spiritual blessing of being connected in an eternal state and in a spiritual state with our lost loved ones to know that it's
0: to
1: not
0: some
1: over?
0: Some of them, yes. Yeah.
1: Okay. Well, anyway, for some of us, we're not going that way. That's all, and people are going to make their own decisions. And
0: all right. Well,
1: I just don't think there's a mistake necessarily. But if you know the knowledge, if this rings true in your spirit, and then you go against what you know, if this makes sense to you, what I'm saying, to go to the dark in that particular situation, then you violate that and go to the light and, you know, suffer. Well, you know, you knew better, and then you went against what you knew.
0: All right. God, that's incredible. All right, soul travel, the ability to travel in with your soul outside the body, astral travel. I also have interviewed endless numbers of really good people on this subject, and they claim absolutely soul travel, astral travel is real. And you agree with that? It's real, right?
1: Well, there's...
0: Or not.
1: There, I agree in that there's travel in this, but there's two methods of this. One is... self-willed travel, that is, let's say you want to be a sorcerer and you want to go from point A to point B doing your will.
0: Yes.
1: Okay, that's one thing. That's astral travel. But when you're talking about, say, being a servant of God and going in the spirit where he takes you, then that's soul travel or spirit travel, traveling in the spirit. For example, when John traveled through time to view Revelation, let's say, when he was writing down the book of Revelation, he traveled in the spirit. And then he wrote down what he saw in the past tense, because he had seen it, so he traveled. A good friend of mine traveled to this this Dulce base at the will of the Lord to dislodge the souls, in other words, to liberate the souls from... He said there were thousands of people kept captive down there.
0: At Dulce?
1: At Dulce.
0: What? Our government? Or
1: I don't know.
0: Aliens or representatives of the dark side, more likely, I guess you would think?
1: That's a subject of inquiry now. That's a service that we're doing with Dulce. And he ministered in the spirit to those souls to leave those bodies that they have, you know, locked up in cages and some experiments, and he said some were used as food for these hybrid or alien beings. And,
0: what? That wait a minute. That we fed human souls to aliens?
1: Not human souls, but that the...
0: Human bodies?
1: The experiments that were done, let's say, I said, well, what happens when they're done with an experiment? Say
0: yes.
1: You do a genetic experiment on a human body, and you make some abomination. What do they do with it?
0: Yes.
1: They grind it up for food, and they eat it.
0: Oh.
1: So anyway, I said, well, so what did you do? He said he went there and preached to them about God and about the liberation, and they all left. And I said, well, then they left husks down there. So what does that mean?
0: Husks.
1: Are there just a bunch of husks down in Dulce. They're not actually people with souls anymore.
0: Empty containers.
1: Empty containers now, and that was the work that we've been doing. And I had been involved in something similar to that earlier. Anyway,
0: are you aware of whether our government is intermixed and mingled in all of this in some way?
1: Well, you can't say who's the government. I mean, you have the government you see on TV. I doubt they're down there, right? Then you have this so-called shadow government.
0: Yes.
1: And people say that, there are certain military wing, factions of the military and other things. We've had testimony from people who had been in a shootout down there with...
0: So you're not blaming all this on George Bush, right?
1: No.
0: All right.
1: No, we pray
0: so
1: for
0: this
1: George
0: would only be the shadow government.
1: I just, if you're caught up in that whole thing, boy, that's a conundrum. That again, you're in a spiritual position of evil, and who knows where all that's going to lead, and what is involved with this Dulce thing. I was given a prophecy about this. About someone was talking about an alien invasion or a fake rapture with
0: yes.
1: the aliens
0: yes.
1: coming up, and I was shown just 2 days ago a vision of how. Of an invasion, but it was an internal invasion. It would begin in dreams. People would start having dreams now of these beings. And they would have dream abductions and dream experiences. And those could be very harsh with these entities because...
0: Only you're saying these really aren't dreams. These really are abductions.
1: No. They're dreams, but the purpose of the invasion coming in dreams first is to get permission from people to be taken.
0: That old free will thing.
1: Right. And so now they're going to start, this oppression is going to be terrible. It's involving perhaps half the planet. And many people are going to start having these collective alien dreams of, and they could also be couched in other terms. In other words, it doesn't have to be like aliens with bug eyes and ships and all that.
0: And all of this just hit you 2 days ago.
1: This was, there's a lot to this, Art. I think that one of my purpose at this point is to fight this whole thing in the spirit, and I'm a spiritual warrior, so I fight that particular aspect of human oppression, which is the, and I put in big quotes, the alien situation,
0: mm-hmm.
1: because it's quite a mystery. But in the spirit, it's no mystery. It's the oppression and enslaving of human beings. And I'm very against that. So we fight that. Anyway, prophetically, I'm warning people that if you start having these kinds of dreams, seek God and seek him in this way. Don't just say, oh, please fix this. I'm having nightmares, or precursors of more horrible things to come. Maybe I've been going the wrong way in life, but Father, could you just carry me along or just show me something? I'm going to just lay myself open to you, submit, give up, lay back. Don't engage your will, but ask in earnest to be helped with this. Because
0: that's the only way it's going to stop.
1: If you want to put God in a box and ask him questions based on answers you want to get, nothing's going to happen there. It's going to be, God's not going to be put in a box, and he may not deal with you the way you want to be dealt with.
0: All right, Zeph. I have no way of knowing what awaits you on these blinking lines in front of me. Could be anything, Zeph.
1: It could be. Well, I'm ready for anything, Art.
0: Well, you need to be. And here it comes. First time caller line, you're on the air with Zeph Daniel. Hello.
2: Hey, good evening. Thank you, and God bless both of you guys.
1: God bless you.
0: Thank you.
2: I got a question for you, Zeph. I've been listening to what you've been saying. While I was driving down the interstate, I was cutting in and out. But I did catch a lot on what you were saying about your dreams as far as your psychic will. I know that's definitely the wrong term. But,

0: Welcome to Nigh Underground, bringing you Art Bell classics all the way from the high desert. 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And now, Art Bell.
1: Sounded quite nice. She called earlier to confirm the telephone connection, and I thought she sounded quite nice. What does she think about all this, Zeph?
2: Well, we've been together since 1992, and so she's been a witness to the whole process that I've gone through. And
3: has she confirmed any of this for you?
2: Yes, absolutely. She just told me on one of the breaks, she said, you know, not just you, but she's seen the ships. She's seen Reptoids.
1: Hey, you know what, Zeph? Caller, can you hang on a minute?
3: Sure thing.
1: All right, I'm going to put you back on hold. Hey, Zeph.
2: Yeah.
1: Darn it. I think I've got him. Zeph, put your wife on.
2: Okay. Hold on a sec, Art.
1: All right. Seems a reasonable thing to do now, doesn't it? I don't know why. She lives with him, and, I mean, a lot of this is very, very, very fantastic stuff, but then, on the other hand, his delivery is quite cogent.
4: Hello?
1: Hi there.
4: Hi, Art.
1: What is your first name?
4: Patricia.
1: Patricia, you know.
4: More people call me Trish these days.
1: Okay, Trish, off. Then we'll make it Trish.
4: Okay.
1: Trish, listen, a lot of what your husband says is pretty out there for a lot of people. On the other hand, it's very cogent, as I just observed before you got on the line.
4: Ah.
1: And you've lived with your husband now since, what, 92, was it?
4: Let's see. Oh, what year is this? 2004?
1: Yeah, I think.
4: 92 we got together?
1: All right.
4: Yes.
1: So, a long time.
4: Yes.
1: How can you confirm what Zeph is saying? I mean, have you observed anything that really strongly leads you to believe that what Zeph is saying is dead on?
4: Yes. Absolutely.
1: You've seen ships?
4: Oh, yes. And even before I met him. But the most awesome thing was that night when he surrendered, you know, to God.
1: Yes.
4: And that was such an awesome thing. I mean, it was a complete change for both of our lives because, you know, we'd always known God, but we never really knew him like we did then. And he's the one that, you know, filled in the blanks and, you know, taught us what was going on. And, you know, I wanted to say that during the time when a lot of the programming was unraveling for Zeph, when he was starting to come out of denial and start to heal, you were a great input right there, because a lot of the stuff, the weird stuff that had gone on in our lives, you know, such as, you know, quote-unquote aliens or whatever, demonic this and that.
1: You've seen
4: being talked about on your show.
1: Have you seen these aliens?
4: I have seen some weird stuff.
1: All right. I'm going to come back to you for a minute when we get back from the break. So you hold on to the phone and let Zeph relax for a few minutes,
4: okay.
1: All right?
4: Okay.
1: All right, good. Zeph and his wife are my guests at the moment. I'm Art Bell. This is Coast to Coast AM.

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1: So, what do you think, Pookie? Is life a circle, as she sang, or is it a straight line? Do you go to the light, or do you go to the darkness? Is the light really a trick? Oh, my guest is Zeph Daniel, and now his wife, for a few more moments. We'll be right back.

0: to be sure, a lot of what Zeph Daniels says is pretty wild stuff. I mean, it's absolutely out there. There's no question about it. And his wife is on the line. I couldn't resist. She's willing. Bless your heart for doing it. I mean, what have you seen that would tend to confirm? You said you saw, you've seen ships, you've seen aliens. What can you describe to me that you've seen that validates all of this, and how did it happen?
1: Well, Art, it's lovely talking to you. I guess what I've seen mostly is I've gone through a period of, well, close to 15 years now with Zeph, and I'm really grateful that Yahweh, our Creator, has given me him as my husband and my soulmate, because I guess in my own soul track, I needed to hook up with him and be a blessing to him, and him be a blessing to me.
0: Soulmates, it's called. I've got that. But what has confirmed for you the things that he's telling me tonight? I mean, you've been there listening.
1: Well, like, for instance, what specifically would you
0: I don't know. You said
1: I can confirm the tunnel thing. Yeah, I remember we were living in Laguna Niguel at the time, and he was just on a rampage. He was like, you know, whatever you do, don't fall for that one. And then shortly after that, the John Lear.
0: You're talking about the light in the darkness?
1: Yeah. Like going into the tunnel thing.
0: Yeah, yep.
1: And at the time, I was like, I don't even really know what you're talking about. And then, but I, in the spirit, I did. And I was like, oh, that's a warning. And a strange thing happened when my own father passed away.
0: Oh.
1: My last conversation with him on the phone. I was living in Malibu, California, we were at the time, and he's in Alaska, right?
0: Yes.
1: Dying, and he says, and I'm like, oh, upset, because I'm not there to help, or I feel like I should be doing something, and
0: of course.
1: I can't get away, because we're in the middle of this film thing, and he says, it's okay, honey, everything's going to be all right. He goes, don't trust the aliens. This is my dad, you know, like, Mr. Straight, and I'm like, okay, Dad, I know. I never have trusted him, you know. And my first sighting of a weird flying saucer type thing, I guess, was when I was 14 in Alaska. You know, that happened. I've seen other things. I've seen interdimensional beings. I've seen winged demons. I've seen all kinds of weird stuff. But I can tell you one thing. Zeph is a healer, and I knew that when I first met him, and now more and more I've seen that come to pass with a lot of people being blessed by what he does. He could read the phone book to somebody, and you know, something will happen.
0: All right. Listen, I want to thank you for coming on the phone. Go ahead and hand
1: it. Well, it's great to talk to you, Art.
0: Good
1: you
0: to
1: know?
0: Talk to you. And go ahead and hand it back to your husband,
1: okay.
0: And thank you for coming on. So,
1: thank you, and God bless you.
0: You as well. All right. Back now to Zeph.
2: Yes, all right, I'm back.
0: Okay, well, that was interesting, certainly, to hear. And now, you know, you're going to leave me the way John Lear did, now even more in doubt about all this for the rest of my life, and then I don't know what.
2: So you're healed of this.
0: I don't know what I am. Anyway, listen, I've had this caller on hold. I'm bringing him back now because I don't think we were done. Caller, you're back on.
3: Thank you very much. Thanks for bringing me back on, guys.
0: Mm.
3: The point I was trying to get to, and the question that I have specifically, you know, most of the visions and the dreams that I have, because these all come to me just in dream state, just hitting that good deep sleep, or usually coming right out. Why am I getting a lot of these lately, specifically related to brothers, sisters? The last one I had, in particular, was I saw a specific sight situation inside a vehicle where she was having an affair. Why am I seeing these sorts of things, and why do they come to me, and what is this curse, or is it a gift?
0: And all of these dreams are true, in other words, manifest themselves in real life, right?
3: They're materializing, exactly.
0: Well, that must have been a troubling last one you had. Zeph, all right, well, you said there would be a lot of dreams beginning, right?
2: That's right, and that's also biblical about this time we're in. And the dreams mean that he's being called to service. He's being called to warn people. He's being called to let others know, to not keep this bottled up, but to the more that you use this gift to warn and to help people, the more you'll actually, maybe this is a curse in a sense, but the more you'll be given. So,
0: all right. I have a friend, a very close friend of mine, Zeph, a fellow named Danion Brinkley, and he was struck by lightning. And because of that lightning strike, he gained a power that over the years has begun to fade, but when it was at its peak, which was immediately following the trauma, when he was recovered enough to begin experiencing the things that he experienced, I know for a fact that he had powers. He could visualize things. He could write down. If you had an enemy, he could draw a picture of the enemy's house and car and that person. And oh my God, Danion was really one strange cat for quite a while. And that was a trauma, the trauma of a lightning bolt being virtually electrocuted, fried alive.
2: Well, he was, and when you see in the spirit, you see ahead of what comes in the flesh, in the physical.
0: Your trauma was early in life and ritualistic abuse.
2: Yeah, and I'll tell you, just to give an example of what happens to people, a lot of them dissociate, and you've heard of MPD, multiple personalities.
0: Oh, yes.
2: And then, of course, they'll try to use those and program those alters to produce what they want. The one thing you can say about, now this is highly organized, bloodline elite, over-generation Satanism. It's not something you read about on the internet. You'll never see anything about this on the net. Okay, this is, you know, this is...
0: How long have you been a listener, Zeph?
2: Well, I listened to you in the early 90s, and then it's been on and off.
0: Have you listened through the years that I interviewed Father Malachi Martin?
2: You know, I listened very briefly once in a while, but I'll tell you one interview you did with him that stuck because I understood this, and I also understand, I know of him and his work. But when he talked about the possession and the perfectly possessed
0: people. Exactly.
2: He used that term, perfectly possessed.
0: He simply said that these people were ordinary people that you would pass and will pass in the street every single day who have made a deal with the devil. They've just simply made a quiet, comfortable deal with the devil. And as a result of that quiet, comfortable deal, they're perfectly possessed. He said, I know them when I pass them on the street.
2: Well, you know them from the death because you feel the death. You feel the cold death. There's no light. There, you know, they have to. Now, what these people have to do once you've done that is you must, you must get power from external. So, you know, you do things to get power. You know, you might get close to someone who hasn't made that deal and siphon off a little of their life force, if you will, and you are given the power to do that, like a vampire, like a psychic vampire.
0: Yes.
2: And they'll do that to keep that light, to keep from fading out. But they're very, that's the curse that happens. You make that deal with the devil, and you become dead, in a sense, and you have to start feeding. And feeding is any number of things, but that's the curse. That's why I feel sorry for them.
0: And this is not a deal that has to be made, according to Father Martin, by the horned one appearing before you. This is simply something you only have to think and agree to. And you
2: consent, yes.
0: And you agree with that?
2: I agree that consent, free will, is the key.
0: Yeah, well.
2: But if you decide right now, I mean, I could decide right now that I'm going to consent. And I'll bet you anything that I would see a whole bunch of sudden magical blessings occur. That, for example, I might find a check in the mailbox. An opportunity. A door opens to publish millions of copies of books or whatever. Something like that would happen to confirm my quiet consent. And then I would go open that door, and I'd go through that door, and I'd go down that path, and I'd meet other people, and pretty soon, and all of a sudden, and down the road a little ways, and I'm really in it then, you see, because once I'm down that far, and I've taken the money, and I've taken the deal, and I've taken the stuff, now let's say suddenly I'm say, oh, gosh, I made a mistake.
0: Too late.
2: How am I going to get out of it? I guess I could pay with my life. I could say, let them kill me, and that would be my penance for what I did. But I don't know.
0: All right, look, back to the lines. Wild card line, you're on the air with Zeph Daniel. Hello.
4: Seth, thank you so much for all the validation, and I want to praise you for being brave enough to come on and speak of such things.
2: Praise the Lord, because I don't have any.
4: Yeah, I understand that. The thing I've had an interesting path myself, but the thing that I'm interested in finding out from you is what things do you do or have you done to discern God's will? I know I've done things like open the Bible at random and have the answers there. I've used a coin to flip before. Some people use a pendulum. I'm just curious as to what means.
0: That's interesting. All right. Let's ask. In other words, when you ask for a sign, God, give me a sign, something.
2: Well, a good way of phrasing that would be, how do you know it's not the devil tricking you, you know, and how do you know it's God?
0: Okay, that's a good question, yes.
2: You know, and one, the very best way I know is to get quiet time alone where I can say, I just ask the question, just like I'd be talking on the phone here. That's, you know, in prayer. People say it's in prayer, but I think we need to do more than just pray once in a while. You need to be in a relationship. And, you know, you're going, well, God, is that you or is that something else? Is that my own ego? Is that, you know, a demon? Is that you? And you kind of stumble along. I think we all stumble and we all struggle with this. And sometimes we are deceived and then we learn a lesson. Oftentimes when we make a mistake and we say, oh, that's God's will, it was really my will, you stumble, you fall. And then you get back up, and then you dust yourself off, and you say, hey, I learned something there. And maybe that lesson sticks and you don't do it again. You know, there's no guarantee we're not going to have pain, and we're not going to make mistakes. We're going to make mistakes. And every time we make a mistake, I guess ultimately, you know, if the soul keeps progressing, it would all always be God's will in the end.
0: Hmm.
2: But in terms of that kind of discernment, that has to come in time. That's why they call wise men, because they are better at that discernment. And foolish men are foolish men.
0: If you should accidentally, I guess, walk into a traditional church and the preacher's up there saying, come to God's light, do you stand up and shout, no?
2: Well, you're not talking about that tunnel after death.
0: But the light, the darkness.
2: Well, if he says, come to the light, you know, the light is Christ. And,
0: but I mean, that doesn't that set up the trickery?
2: Light.
0: God. Association, right? God.
2: We do know this. This is kind of, you know, tricky territory, if you will. That Lucifer appears as often as an angel of light. A lot of the things of the devil are beautiful and they look godly, and you go, whoa, you know, it can impress you that way. And at the same time, he also appears as the angel of darkness and evil.
0: Mm.
2: But he goes everywhere on that continuum. He's everywhere. And he's good and bad, but in relative earthly terms rather than ultimate objective absolute terms.
0: Hey, Zeph, is life a circle or a straight line? Don't answer that. East of the Rockies, you're on the air with Zeph Daniel. Hello.
5: Hi. Art, how you doing?
0: I'm fine.
5: Okay. First off, I just want to make a short statement. Zeph is absolutely correct. I know where you're at with this. I've been going through this all my life.
0: Man, you're batting 1,000 here, Zeph.
5: And the thing is that this material world is just a material world. It is the spiritual or soul that he's talking about.
0: Mm-hmm.
5: That is
0: yeah.
5: What's real.
0: Yeah, okay.
5: Turn
0: your
5: radio off. My question.
0: Wait.
5: Okay.
0: Wait. Turn your radio off.
5: Okay. Yeah. I'll turn it off.
0: The first rule.
5: Okay.
0: First rule of Talkdom is turn off your radio.
5: There it is. It's off.
0: All right, good.
5: Okay. The question I wanted to ask him is because he was talking about dreams and stuff, and I just wanted to ask him, have you had the dream with the fire raining down out of the sky?
2: I have had that dream before, but not recently.
5: Okay. You mentioned the moon and this thing that was on the moon. It was shown to me that the moon was hollow. And so whatever it is that you were saying that you were shown in the spirit, I don't think it's on the surface. I think it's hollow.
0: Did you know that that NASA actually did some experiments with detonations of some sort on the moon and got all this ringing that was really weird that they couldn't explain?
5: Are you serious?
0: Oh, I'm always serious about this sort of thing. Yes, they got a ringing they could not explain.
5: Oh, my God. And I was told in this dream, because I was shown the moon and I was shown two halves of it. Now, I don't know what this means, but I was told in the dream that the moon is split up in equal lateral eclipses, whatever that means.
0: All right. Well, dream stuff again. So more people with the dreams. Well,
2: yeah, the dreams. Yeah,
0: everybody dreams.
2: Right. But
0: all right. We all dream. We know that. So how do we separate the dreams from the kind of dreams you were talking about?
2: Well, this kind of dream is it. First of all, it will reveal itself as something completely other than any other kind of dream. In other words, it will seem, you know how sometimes you'll have a dream that seems very real, even more real than life.
0: You're sort of saying you'll know it when you have it.
2: You'll know it when you have it. I remember this one incident. I might as well relate this very quickly if I could.
0: You can.
2: Okay, there is a, when I was together with my wife in 1992, I was going through an awakening then. That got stopped, but here's what happened. Okay, one of these little beings, a small gray, if you will, its head at exactly the size, the height of the doorknob, appeared. Now, there were also UFO sightings over the house, and there was a battle going on in the spirit, and we were fighting back and forth, and I felt they were trying to get me. Well, anyway, he shows up in the room, black eyes the whole bit, and there was like a little light behind the eyes that was moving, and immediately thereafter, I blacked out, and I went into a dream state where I was being dragged across this hotel motel, a seedy motel room, as if I was going to be dragged out the door.
0: Yes.
2: And I grabbed onto something and wrenched myself awake, and I was deathly afraid. I couldn't even get out of the bed, and because that being was there, and I realized that that dream I had was them. But they were like two thugs carrying me across the motel room. That's how it was masked. That's how it came forth. And that was an alien dream.
0: Sounds like it.
2: And it was wholly other, completely other than anything dreamt before by me. And then that experience triggered the memory of the satanic ritual with children.
0: That's when it all came flooding in.
2: It triggered me right then, and then I went to a healer for help. He scared me, and there I went to another person for help, and they wanted to lock me up, because you see, in other words, what did that person that wanted to lock me up, who appeared as this woman therapist who wanted to, you know, a psychologist who said, well, we'll lock you up for 3 days in a seclusion,
0: mm-hmm.
2: and then you'll get through it, and we'll help you. And so I was like, what are you talking about?
0: It's a 72-hour hold, they call it.
2: Well, and that was her suggestion
0: happening. Hold on for a moment. Not 72 hours, but just a very few less, and we'll be right back. I'm Art Bell, and this is Coast to Coast AM, like a freight train through the night.

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Ain't it ever? Ain't it? Zeph Daniel is my guest. Good morning, everybody. I'm Art Bell, and this is Coast to Coast AM. Definitely one of these where you make up your own mind. Crazy? Or, well, maybe not. Maybe not. And so far, these are just random calls. The answer is not. We'll be right back.

0: Once again, Zeph Daniel. Zeph, I received a plea on the computer here that the person is lost and they don't know about Dulcie, and they didn't know what you were referring to. Explain Dulcie.
1: Dulcie is a rumored, purported underground military alien base in Dulcie, New Mexico, which is right near the Colorado border, and supposedly it's on the Archuleta Mesa, which is about 2.5 miles from Dulcie's. Really just a, you know, like a general store and a gas station is all it is.
0: But underground.
1: And it's underground, and we've been dealing with it in the spirit, put it that way. And there's more than one of us. It's a project that I've gotten involved in, and there's one person that you might call a remote spiritual, instead of a remote viewer, let's say, he goes there in the spirit, and that also happens with me. He's going there to liberate those souls from the bodies that are being tortured.
0: That's why I asked you about government involvement and knowledge.
1: I have what I know is this. I know something from a man that is no longer with us named Joel Schneider, who gave testimony about Dulcie and underground installations. So, and he's spoken to the UFO community, quote unquote, and that's available on the internet. And I know just what other people have read. I have viewed it in the spirit.
0: Right.
1: And I also have myself interviewed. I know a person that does remote viewing who finds missing persons and is involved in murder cases and remote views as well. She is now focusing on
0: Dulcie
1: for the first time, changing her method, in other words, on missing person, and this is the first time she's being led to do that.
0: So maybe a lot of them are at Dulcie.
1: There's three of us. Well, from what I heard yesterday from my Native American friend, we're looking at, he said, thousands of victims. And so that's the kind of thing that we do in terms of, I guess, we would go to a place like that in the spirit and minister to them, because you can do that, and liberate those souls, because the Father will take those souls out of those vessels. This has been known to happen when there was Christian persecution in the olden times, how the martyrs would die with smiles on their faces because their souls would be taken. They would be gone at the moment of extreme torture. They would be dislodged and taken home. And it was so uncanny that it blew the minds of all the torturers and executioners, so much so that many of them converted and became Christians.
0: All right. Here we go now. There's a lot of people here. East of the Rockies, okay. You're on the air with Zeph Daniel. Hi.
2: Hi. How are you?
0: I'm all right. Where are you?
2: I am in New Hampshire.
0: All the way up in New Hampshire. Okay.
2: I'm kind of a new listener to your program, and I caught most of the conversation tonight, and I have background as a Wiccan priestess. And I had strange situations happen to me, and I ended up in a hospital. But a lot of the stuff that I believe the author is speaking about is very misleading, especially possibly to some of your listeners who may not have any, you know, knowledge of the subject. And I feel that he's kind of mincing words and kind of confusing people out there. And
0: what do you think he's misleading people about?
2: Well,
0: specifically.
2: Specifically,
0: sure.
2: I could go into like a lot of things.
0: Well,
2: like,
0: just
2: you know,
0: give me one.
2: Okay. From my experience, I believe that, like he's talking about the tunnel and the white light, that if you are a true Christian, then you are a follower of God. I believe that there's really only one true religion. That's my espoused belief right now at this time. And say that is the case, and I do believe it's called the truth. And I believe this gentleman has been mixing, you know, has a satanic background. You are following Satan, and therefore Satan works through people, like as he says, he shows himself as the light, he, you know, all these wonderful things. How does he not know that he's still not doing Satan's work by promoting this book and putting false ideas out there?
0: Okay, that's a fair question. All right, let's.
2: You know what I'm saying? I mean,
0: well,
2: I could
0: yes,
2: probably
0: I do.
2: Rip this
0: so
2: guy.
0: Hold on.
2: I don't want to
0: hold,
2: do
0: on,
2: it,
0: hold on. Hold on. Hold on. So,
1: well, I could
0: take a deep breath, Zeph. We're doing the devil's work, Zeph.
1: Well, of course, I disagree with that. I follow Yahushua, which means Yah or God is salvation and truth, life and way. That's the way I follow. That's what got me out of trouble. That's
2: what was
1: broke
2: the name again?
1: Problem.
2: Excuse me, I didn't mean to butt in. What was the name of your God that you are following again?
1: Jesus.
2: Jesus. There is a someone that is above Jesus, that is his father. Do you know that name of that God?
1: Of course, Yahweh.
2: That you're pronouncing it incorrectly.
1: You know no, I'm not, actually.
2: It's Jehovah.
1: Jehovah
0: came
1: later.
0: All right, come on. Tomato, tomato.
2: No. There is a fine line. Jehovah is God's true name.
0: Sounds like
2: his
0: you're talking about the same.
2: Religion is called the truth.
0: Same.
2: And I know I found Yahweh in my occult books. Yahweh is a... It's the way that you pronounce it if you are trying to do musical, it's like alliteration, the way that you think
0: so
2: that you're saying the name properly. But you are not,
0: tricking
2: and
0: us.
2: I know
0: he's,
2: this to be true.
0: He's tricking us then, is that right?
2: Yes, he is.
0: All right, so there you are, you're tricking us.
1: Well, could I say something about Yahweh?
0: Yes, you may. Yes.
1: Okay, Yahweh from the Hebrew, YHWH is the transliteration, Yahweh. And Yahushua, the name, the real name of Jesus, means Yahweh is salvation. And I just follow that. And so the God I follow, I also call him God and Father.
0: Okay.
1: And if you have the Father, you have the Son.
0: Sounded like you were talking about the same to me, and it was just a matter of pronunciation.
1: I know. I pray, that I have not offended.
0: All right. West of the Rockies, your chance to be offended by Zeph Daniel. Hello.
3: Yeah. No, thanks for the program. I want to take my call. I'm listening on Santa Barbara, California, KTMS 990.
0: Yes, sir.
3: And, I have a little personal interest in this right here where during the tail end of the Vietnam War, I have about a 6-week block of erased memory. There's no memory whatsoever.
0: During the which war was that?
3: Vietnam. Yeah, and I was just going back to the nuts and bolts, Mr. Daniel, about the mind control and what how they administered it. Was it drug, light? Was it implantation? Was it just sexual abuse?
0: All right, fair question. Sure. Okay. The mind control administered in what way?
1: Mind control, beginning at when you're talking about satanic ritual abuse. You are talking about some pretty horrific things. You're talking about sexual molestation, torture. You're talking about human sacrifice for the and to have children participate in it. And I'm not going to go into too much about my personal involvement, just to say this, that I was removed from this situation at an early age because I fought back. But then they mind controlled me in a different way, i.e. putting, counselors and people around me to convince me that I didn't see what I had seen.
0: Mm-hmm.
1: And now what I want to ask the caller is this. You have a
0: long... You can't ask the caller anything. She's gone.
1: Oh, there was a long time of missing, of just a blank, which signifies some
0: yes.
1: kind of trauma.
0: Something, yeah, something.
1: Something happened there.
0: All right, while we have the chance, International Line, you're on the air with Zeph Daniel. Hello.
4: Hi, how you doing?
0: Okay, sir.
4: My name's James from Toronto.
0: Okay.
4: First, I'd like to wish you a happy Thanksgiving.
0: Great.
4: Because we're having our Thanksgiving out here in Toronto.
0: Okay.
4: Okay, so he's had some issues with satanic abuse. Does he think that he's been hypnotized in any way? Does he think that he's been replaying this idea of abuse in his mind like a movie, trying to correct it, but at the same time he's still giving out the same information that's been programmed into him?
0: Ooh. There's a snaggler of a question.
1: That's
0: all
1: a
0: right.
1: good question.
0: What about it, Zeph?
1: Well, when I was in denial about all this stuff, and I had no memory, because when it's 3 and 4 and 5 years old, the memories are overcome, but there was a trauma there, and I think I had to keep filling in this nice little that it never happened. I kept having to do that, but I had some real psychological problems.
0: Yeah, but the real thrust of the man's question was, yeah. Are you sure you're still not playing it out and replaying what happened to you? I mean, that's a legit question.
1: Yes. I am. How free am I at this point? I would say this. I've gone through a lot of healing, but occasionally I'll have post-traumatic stress, you know, issues.
0: Yes.
1: Where I will be suddenly, because there was self-destruct programming put in me, and that's what sometimes gets played and triggered, and it's terrible. It's a very terrible time because you just feel like it's horrific, and it comes, and I have to wait it out till it passes. So, yes, I'm still afflicted somewhat in that way, and I pray that, you know, to get through it and beyond it.
0: All right. First time caller line. You're on the air with Zeph Daniel. Hello.
5: Hello.
0: Hi.
5: Hi.
0: Proceed.
5: I totally resonate with what Zeph is saying.
0: Because?
5: Because about 5 years ago, I also started having experiences, and they started out with alien experiences where I felt like my consciousness was being taken from my body.
0: Mm-hmm.
5: And then it went in to where I think I cleansed my home, and it was like, I don't know if it's like the Native American Indians talk about you take your power back. And I got rid of that negative energy, and the energy was, it made me feel like an animal terror.
0: Zeph?
1: Did you feel like what?
5: It was just like a animal terror. It was just like terror, like there was something that totally didn't resonate with
0: like
5: me.
0: Like a primal terror.
1: That's
5: exactly.
1: Witchcraft. That's a form. Someone may have put some bad, you know, something bad on you. You know, it sounds like someone threw some witchcraft on you, some negative.
0: Well, you know, I don't know about all you've said tonight, Zeph, but I do know that I've talked to a witch and here on the air, and she has confirmed in graphic, horrific detail that this kind of ritualistic torture and ritualistic even killing of children does go on more than the average American citizen would even dare dream about.
1: There's a horrible, deep, dark secret, and you wonder what so many people involved in it. How do they keep it completely secret?
0: It is, well, maybe because it is so horrible. The real world has punishments for this, you know, like the death penalty.
1: I've never seen any of these.
0: Nor have I.
1: Not one person have I ever seen brought before the law.
0: Yeah, well, maybe that's right, but those are the penalties that await for some of the deeds that are done. Wildcard line, you're on the air with Zeph Daniel.
6: Yeah, good morning, Art. Good morning, Zeph.
1: Good morning.
6: First of all, Art, welcome back to the WHAM airwaves in Rochester overnights here in New York.
0: Oh, that's right. We got back to WHAM, didn't we?
6: And thank God for that. It beats the trucker. But we won't talk about that. Zeph, I just have a quick question. What is your view on purgatory? And this is coming from a Catholic.
1: After and after death. Well, the closest thing I could tell you about a purgatory experience, it may parallel, is I was taken in the spirit to, I lived at the site of an Indian massacre in New Mexico at one time, and then I realized I was brought there I was taken into the spirit by the Lord to minister to the traumatized Indians that were massacred, mainly women and children in this particular thing that happened. And it was like a purgatory. It was I called it Sheol at the time. And I ministered to them. I think what I was led to say to them was that all of us would have strung up Jesus on a cross. None of us is righteous, not one of us. And something to that effect. And they went on to another state of being. But where they were was they were stuck in this state between two worlds. I know that's not like the Catholic purgatory where you're waiting there for judgment.
6: It is a cleansing. We sort of view it as a cleansing.
1: Well, in this case,
6: earning our way into heaven.
1: Okay. All I know is in this particular case, these Indians were holding on to anger and hate and resentment and trauma and shock, and they were stuck and very unhappy. And so they were cleansed, purged of this when they heard the good news that they could emancipate to, you know, in their mind would be the happy hunting grounds. And then, and after I ministered to them, all but a couple of them left. The other two, there were two scouts that stayed behind on that property, and they kept tormenting. They would, you could hear them, their footsteps at night, and you could, they also could do things in our world. In other words, they could, they would take, say there was a maintenance guy there, they'd take his tools or they'd hit somebody or something like that. There was poltergeist activity, in other words.
6: So they were active on Earth even though they were in something of a purgatory.
1: But the women and children, the main bulk of them, they went on because actually the Lord Jesus was ministering to them through using me in that, and they moved on. And that probably doesn't answer the question. I don't know about purgatory, sir, because I'm not a, I was not raised Catholic.
0: Oh, that's fine. It's all right to say I don't know. East of the Rockies, you're on the air with Zeph Daniel. Hello?
7: Yes, hi.
0: Hi, turn your radio off, please.
7: It is off.
0: Okay.
7: Now, yes, hi. I just wanted to ask you a question. I have a friend that has MPD, and she is a Christian, and she and I have been friends for about 8 years. However, because of the other personality, sometimes I'm dealing with one or dealing with the other. I had an experience one night where I spent the night with her, and coincidentally, I had also been looking on Coast to Coast on the Internet at Ghost and, you know, all of the pictures on there. But before I went to bed, I just posed the question of, you know, what am I dealing with her? What is this?
0: All right, it's going to have to, I'm sorry to cut you short, but it's going to have to be a pretty quick answer. We're about out of time, Zeph. What would you say to her?
1: Healing. I pray in the name of Lord Yahushua that you heal this woman.
0: I can almost hear that other caller yelling. He's tricking us.
1: It's a healing issue. It's a healing issue. When someone has MPD, what they need is a healing. It's a, you know, pray for the healing of that soul,
0: right,
1: to reintegrate, because that's what happens when people are traumatized.
0: All right, look, buddy, we're out of time. Your book, Lamb, is available, you're saying, on Amazon.com and
1: right,
0: all the commonly found places or bookstores or what?
1: It's right now it's Amazon.com and through the website Zephnet.com, but I think that links back. I also have another book, a satire about mind control in Hollywood called Glass Backwards.
0: Well, if you can laugh about it, a satire, then...
1: It's very funny, but it's pretty, you know, it's pretty intense.
0: All right, well, listen, it's been interesting having you here tonight. I want to thank you.
1: I thank you, Art.
0: Good night, Zeph.
1: Good night.
0: All right, folks, that's it for this weekend. That's all the time we've got. And I want to thank the Premier Radio Networks. I want to thank George. I want to thank Lisa Lyon, that's L-I-S-A-L-Y-O-N, who books my guests. She's one who does that, and her home phone number is

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1: From the high desert and the great American Southwest, I bid you all good evening, good morning, good afternoon, wherever you may be across this great world of ours, the planet, all 24 time zones covered by this program. It is Coast to Coast AM and I'm Art Bell. And I would like to welcome a new affiliate tonight, WRGA in Rome, Georgia. 5,000 watts in Rome, Georgia on 1470, a good regional station there. The GM, Greg, I hope I get it right, Commishlian, I believe it is, Greg Commishlian, and the PD, Randy Quick. Welcome. Glad to have you on board. What is a different kind of radio program? And tonight, indeed, different again. I don't know, maybe you've got to be the right age. Not really, though. Not in this day of oldies stations. But I'm the right age. And Eric Burden and the Animals. I'll tell him when he was here. Eric Burden is going to be on tonight. Should be kind of interesting. A lot of stories about Jimi Hendrix and Eric Burden, the Animals. Now, I was in the Air Force, and I was stationed for the most part of my time in the Air Force in the Far East. Except with the exception of that, here in the U.S., it was all in the Far East. Okinawa, the Philippines, Vietnam. And there were some songs that were almost like national anthems to people in the service. Like, getting out of this place, we gotta get out of this place. Oh man, that was a national anthem. House of the Rising Sun. It was like a national anthem if you're in the service. Doesn't matter where you are, wherever you are normally in the service. You just hate it on principle, you know. I don't care whether it's the Hawaiian Islands, wherever you are, you know, it's the rock, it's where you are, it's where you have to be, and so you don't like it. Sorta. Later memories revise that, but at the time, those songs, I can't even tell you how important they were. All right, now the scariest part of the show, the news. You know, I figured out, of all the things that I do, reading the actual news at the beginning of the program is probably the scariest stuff you'll hear. Our president, President Bush, sought to dispel China's doubts of distrust of America, urging the communist Chinese on Friday to embrace liberty, tolerance, and religious freedom. Dissent is not revolution, said Bush. I'm sorry, I just, you know, I know the communist Chinese. And I can assure you, whatever they're going to embrace, the last ones are going to be liberty, tolerance, and religious freedom. It just is not going to happen. Not with that regime, not with the regime that's there now. And I shouldn't be laughing about this, but there's absolutely zero chance, and those would be the last on their list to embrace. You know, that's a serious police state over there. Pakistani authorities said today a videotape showing Wall Street Journal reporter Daniel Pearl being killed by the Islamic extremists who kidnapped him a month ago has arrived, and they do believe he is indeed dead. The president making a comment, and Musharraf is acting swiftly, he says, to apprehend each and one of the gang of terrorists involved in the killing. The southern Philippine waters had some trouble for us today, as in the U.S. and the Philippine military forces. A U.S. Army helicopter carrying 10 Americans crashed into the sea, MH-47 Chinook, which was ferrying troops in a counterterrorism exercise. We're kind of moving into the Philippines now in the war on terror. There was no mechanical trouble reported, nor was there any rebel activity that might have affected the flight. So there were no survivors, as far as I know, and they have no idea why it went down. Yasser Arafat is scrambling to see some arrested and try and probably move some of the tanks out from his front door. But they're still hitting his West Bank office. And the situation in Israel is deteriorating quickly. Military jets flew hundreds of sorties against a major rebel stronghold today, bringing Colombia's 38-year civil war to a potentially bloodier phase. So things are going wrong down in Colombia. And then in Toms River, New Jersey, a retired police officer, for absolutely unknown reasons, shot and killed his 22-year-old granddaughter today. Then promptly went door to door and killed three neighbors. Police said John Mabel, 70, retired from Newark Police in 76, was charged with four counts of murder. Bail set at $3 million. He was arrested as he sat on the front lawn of his home. On his steps, the .38 revolver. So he killed his granddaughter and then went house to house, killing as many as he could kill. Now you see what I mean. Oh, and a little bit of information that might not be out there otherwise, from Georgia. This is from Billy in Georgia. And he says, the total now in Georgia at the crematorium that didn't do its job is 290 bodies found. They found that a lake on the property, in fact, does contain more bodies, according to Billy, and are planning to drain it. Investigation is costing Georgia residents about $1 million every single day. He says so far, now this is pretty interesting. You remember I said I just didn't buy the whole motive of why this guy would have just disposed of bodies instead of cremation? So far, bodies dating back 18 years have been positively identified. A judge, according to Billy, has issued a gag order after the above information was released. So this may be the last we hear for a while. Billy lives about 30 miles from the scene. Now, I didn't buy the machine didn't work story when I heard it. I don't buy it now.
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1: The Federal Aviation Administration is investigating a report of by the pilot of Southwest Flight 454 that he saw what looked like a model rocket pass on the left side of his aircraft on Sunday evening. FAA says it has no reports of the rocket sighting by the Alexandria resident. And she said it was kind of like a rocket, a reddish thing that came up from the riverbank. She said it was aimed toward the back of the jet. Maybe the pilot didn't see it. She said she doubted that it was a model rocket. Didn't look like any model rocket I've ever seen. She said her son used to play with them, knows what they look like. It was right toward the back of the jet, right behind the engine, and went in at an angle like it was aimed at the jet. She added, however, the object didn't get close enough behind that it could have brought down the airplane, but, you know, obviously the implication here is, if true, that somebody fired something at a commercial airliner, and one other airliner pilot saw something zoom by his window as well, so you have to wonder what might be going on out there. I've got a story here entitled Antimatter Atoms Captured for the First Time, coming up in just one moment.
2: Now we take you back to the night of February 21st, 2002. On Art Bell, Somewhere in Time.

This is kind of interesting. This is a Michio Kaku kind of topic, and we'll sure ask him about it. Antimatter's atoms, among the most elusive matter in the universe, have been captured for the first time. According to the standard model of particle physics, every particle has a corresponding antiparticle with the same mass and opposite charge. The pair annihilate each other on contact, releasing a burst of energy. Scientists have wondered if they might be able to harness this energy, but they found it difficult to make and control anti-atoms. Late 1990s, up to 9 anti-hydrogen atoms were detected in particle accelerators at CERN and at Fermilab near Chicago, but they were moving at almost the speed of light, much too fast to be stored or even studied. Now researchers on the ATRAP, A-T-R-A-P experiment at CERN, European Lab for Particle Physics near Geneva, think they have made and stored thousands of anti-atoms indefinitely in a particle trap. This is really something. The team led by Gerald Cabressel of Harvard University used powerful magnetic fields to trap antiprotons found in the debris of collisions in CERN's particle accelerator. Then they introduced a beam of anti-electrons or positrons and used an electric field to slow them down and bring the two types of particles together. When the group exposed the particle trap to an electric field, some particles failed to move, suggesting that the charged antiparticles had bound together into neutral anti-hydrogen atoms. I wonder what this is going to mean for mankind. You hear of this kind of story. The atom bomb was bad. The hydrogen bomb was worse. And if they have actually succeeded in trapping and holding antimatter, then I've been told, or at least I believe it would be true, that an antimatter weapon, and they're not going to start by making antimatter cancer cures. Somebody's going to want an antimatter weapon, and if this is the first little foot in the atomic door, or a

0: should I say, antimatter door. Everything's atomic in some sense, but in the antimatter door, then mankind may have a big surprise coming down the road. And we handled, so far, element 92 without self-destructing. I wonder how we're going to do with antimatter. And you may recall the movies about the construction of the atom bomb. And the scientists who were, you know, irradiated and died horrible deaths in the Manhattan Project. And I wonder what happens if you make a similar mistake, but this time with antimatter instead of something coming to a rapid critical mass in your face. Matter and antimatter. West of the Rockies, you're on the air. Hello.
1: Hey, Art.
0: Hey there.
1: You know, I've got an idea that what might have happened at this crematorium in down in Georgia.
0: Over a period of 18 years?
1: Yeah. You know, what if it is the first actual vampire? Vampires keep a helper usually on Earth? This is the first time we've ever actually found a vampire's lackey, and those people weren't actually dead when they were put there.
0: Well, at this point, with a gag order, no more information coming out, I suppose you could speculate about anything you wanted, but that wouldn't be my first, but I don't have a first thing to jump to. I don't have a clue, and I don't buy the machine thing at all.
1: They've only identified 5 bodies.
0: Yeah. I don't buy the machine thing at all. I mean, 18 years, come on.
1: Yeah.
0: There's something really serious, something else here at work. And
1: sinister.
0: I really wish we could know, but now there's a gag order, apparently, and so maybe we won't. I appreciate the call, sir.
1: You're welcome.
0: Thank you. I probably wouldn't leap to the vampire thing, but the reason given so far is not what I feel is the ultimate reason at all. So I don't think we know it all yet. On the first-time caller line, you are on the air. Hello.
2: Hello, Art. How's it going?
0: Going okay, sir.
2: Hey, this is Joseph here in Atlanta.
0: Okay.
2: I am calling. I've been trying to get some information to you, or at least get in contact with you, about a supposed guest or a suggested guest for your show.
0: All ears.
2: Robert K. Brown.
0: And who is Robert K. Brown?
2: He is a retired military general who is also the head publisher and editor of Soldier of Fortune magazine.
0: Oh, no kidding. He probably would make a very interesting guest.
2: He has been in and out of Afghanistan over, I think, about an 18-year period. And his contributing editors have fought with the Taliban and fought against the Taliban.
0: Oh, really?
2: Yeah, and his contributing editors and himself have been into Colombia, Angola, South Africa, all over the world.
0: All the world's hot spots, huh?
2: Exactly.
0: Yeah.
2: And he would be the la creme de la creme of a good interview.
0: We'll look into it, sir. Thank you very much. Yeah, I bet there would be a lot of stories that could be told. Stories that, it's really amazing to me how many stories just never make it to the news. They you never hear them. You know, unless you're listening to long-form talk radio like this, you're never going to hear them. This may be the only... Sometimes a story will break here and then, of course, spread to the mainstream press. That has happened many times. But other times, you will only hear it here. It will never go anywhere else. Doesn't mean it's not true. It just means that for some collective, interesting reason, the mainstream press doesn't print it. West of the Rockies, you're on the air. Hello.
3: Hello.
0: Hello.
3: This is Jeremy.
0: Okay, Jeremy, turn your radio off. That's the first lesson.
3: Sorry.
0: Okay. Well, where are you, Jeremy?
3: I'm in Washington.
0: State or D.C.?
3: State.
0: All right. What's up?
3: There was a caller on the other show, the other day.
0: Yes.
3: And, they said, something about pop bottles frozen or something like that.
0: No. That was an email I read. The tree branches cracked, and, you know, he ducked. He thought he was about to get hit in the head. And this frozen pop bottle plops down on the ground along with the broken branches. He took photographs, called the police, sent photographs to us, and I've got them on the website. Yes, what about it?
3: Well, like another guy called says that there's no 3-liter pop bottles.
0: Somebody said that, yes.
3: Yeah, well, I just, like, maybe a month ago, I went to a store called Rite Aid, and
0: they had 3 liters?
3: Yeah, they have 3 liters. There's, like, I think, like, they were made by the brand of Rite Aid, I guess.
0: All right. Yeah, some other people told me that, too. It's still a very interesting story, huh?
3: Yeah.
0: All right. Thanks for calling. Have a good morning.
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1: Little Coast to Coast AM factoid. There have been 9 M-class solar flares in the past 48 hours. Last 48 hours. Likely geomagnetic storms directly ahead. The sun really, really is acting up.
0: Now we take you back to the night of February 21st, 2002, on Art Bell, Somewhere in Time.

0: This is interesting. Chuck in Toledo said, "Hey Art, we got to get out of this place." Was a Vietnam song. Sorry, not any other place. Chuck, you're crazy as a loon. That's what I would tell you. It was played not just in Nam, but all over the world. Just every military base that exists anywhere, anytime, ever played that song. So I don't know where you got the idea that was Nam song only. Not true. Trust me. Wildcard Line, you're on the air. Hello.
1: Hi, Art.
0: Hello.
1: This is Chris from Minnesota. I've been trying to reach you since you had your show about controlling the weather.
0: Oh, yes.
1: We've had just the strangest weather here. I live little over an hour from the Twin Cities south, and our tulips and daffodils are already starting to come up.
0: I know. I know, Chris. There's another story on NOAA about the last 3 months being the last the warmest recorded in history. Now, I've been getting this again and again and again and again. The story comes up about every 3 months. Now, that's beginning to tell us something.
1: Well, what's really weird is not even a week ago, it was about 50 degrees. Then 2 days ago, we had thunder showers move. Now, Tuesday, our forecasted weather is a high of 8 degrees above zero and a low of minus 2.
0: I know. This is February, so it's wrong. I don't know what else to tell you, Chris. The weather is changing, and it's wrong. Now, whether it's by man's intended hand, unintended hand, by some natural method, I don't know, but I don't think there's any argument left. The weather is changing beneath our feet quickly, or actually above our heads, more likely.
1: Well, it sure seems to be.
0: Yep. Yep, no question about it. Thank you, Chris. Throughout the country, you would get similar stories in flowers. I'll tell you here, our days are now suddenly, all of a sudden, out of nowhere. We were in a deep freeze for a little while, and now all of a sudden, here it is in February, and the apple blossoms are shooting out, and everything living in the desert has concluded that it's time to start doing its spring thing, so it has begun. And that's the situation pretty much across the country. West of the Rockies, you're on the air. Hello.
2: Hello, Art.
0: Yes, hello.
2: Yeah, it's Mike. I heard you talk about a couple nights ago about the Pope performing exorcisms.
0: Oh, yes, that story, that interesting
2: right.
0: story.
2: And then last night, the gentleman from, what was it, New Zealand?
0: Australia, actually.
2: Australia,
0: right.
2: Okay. And
0: close.
2: He talked about being possessed.
0: That's right.
2: Okay. I'm a born-again Christian, and you get rid of those demons in the name of Jesus Christ. And
0: well,
2: I've been performing
0: well,
2: exorcisms.
0: Yeah, but some do.
2: Right.
0: The problem with this is, how does a Buddhist get rid of a demon?
2: Well, all I know, I can just tell you from what I've lived.
0: Right. So I think that a Buddhist, what I'm getting at here is that I understand that you do it in the name of Jesus Christ,
2: right.
0: But a Buddhist might do it in the name of Buddha and also be successful in ridding the demon. So I'm not exactly sure what
2: right.
0: that says.
2: Well, I understand. I'm not calling in to judge anybody.
0: No. I understand.
2: But what I primarily called in for, Art, was I have part of an exorcism on tape.
0: You do?
2: Yeah, it's about 2 minutes. It's done with a not professional equipment, but you can hear the demon, and the woman gets free in the name of Jesus, and I can play it for you over the telephone if you'd like to hear it.
0: Play it.
2: It runs 2 minutes and 17 seconds.
0: This is not a commercial tape, is it?
2: No. It's exorcism that I did.
0: You did?
2: Yes. That
0: play,
2: I did on the
0: well, all right. Is it understandable?
2: Yes, it is.
0: Play it.
3: First place, what? It's you're the strongest. You're the strongest? Is that all up in?
4: Yeah.
3: You're the gatekeeper?
4: Yeah. Yeah!
3: Father, in the name of Jesus Christ, I command you to come to attention. I lift this answer that this devil Bob gave me. I lift it up to you. If he lied to me, I pray the fire of heaven on him, burning his right eye. And I want to hear it, God. Bob? You want to tell me the truth now? Okay. line out to the Holy Ghost. Do you understand me? Say, I, Bob. Say, I, Bob.
4: I, Bob.
3: The strongest demon in her.
4: The strongest demon in her.
3: Attach all others.
4: Attach all others.
3: To me.
4: To me.
3: We pull all our parts. I command a woman, Sandra, to go down and call the demon Bob up now. Come on, Bob. I pray a holy water of fire around you, isolating you from your help and your function. Now, come to attention. Say what I tell you to say. You understand me?
4: Yes.
3: Say, I, Bob.
4: I, Bob.
3: The strongest devil.
4: The strongest devil.
3: In her.
4: In her.
3: Put all others.
4: Put all others.
3: Under my control.
4: Under my control.
3: To me.
4: To me.
3: We put.
4: We put.
3: All our parts.
4: All our parts.
3: Together.
4: Together.
3: Out of all. Out of all.
4: Out of all.
3: Of Sandra's parts.
4: Of Sandra's parts.
3: We now leave her.
4: We now leave her.
3: And go.
4: And go.
3: To.
4: To.
3: The.
4: The.
3: Pit.
4: Pit.
3: Get her. To destroy the works of the devil.
0: Whew.
2: Did you get it?
0: I got it. We all got it. Holy
2: okay,
0: mackerel.
2: Well,
0: how long ago did that happen?
2: Oh, that was probably a couple of years ago. God led me doing this, started me doing this 19 years ago, Art. Over almost 20 years, to tell you the truth. And
0: that's dangerous work.
2: Well, it's put it this way, Art. The woman was glad that I was there and God was there to get her free.
0: That's I'm what, sure that's she the, was.
2: It's not about the devil, it's about God, okay?
0: I got you, sir.
2: But anyway, I just thought you might be interested in it. I'm sorry the tape wasn't a better quality.
0: No, it
2: was. Homespun, you know.
0: It's all right. I got it. We all got it. Believe me. Thank
2: okay.
0: you. Take care.
2: All right.
0: All right. I'm a firm believer in, you know, good and evil, the real forces of good and evil. I don't know if you call them God and the devil and Lucifer, a Buddha, or what you call them. These are all names, and there were mostly all early prophets from these deities, entities, or a single creator. Who knows? Just imparted in different ways. They, you know, when you study the various religions, they all basically say pretty much the same thing. Now, a lot of people, of course, mispractice all of them. And you end up with plenty of people killing plenty of people in all of their names. But that doesn't make them any less real, or that singular entity any less real. So when you hear something like that, it's... First-time caller line, you're on the air. Hello.
5: Hi, Art. How are you?
0: I'm okay.
5: Good. Hey, Art, I had a question about that fellow that called a couple of nights ago. He was somebody, I believe he was in the military, said that he was framed for hurting someone or killing someone, but he said it was his clone.
0: Oh, no, no, no. He didn't call. That was a news story I read. There is a man who is claiming as his defense that he didn't do it, his clone did.
5: And how long ago did that event happen?
0: Not very long ago at all. That is a, in other words, it's not a concluded trial. He has presented that as his defense, and the trial hasn't even, as far as I know, occurred yet.
5: No, I mean, how long ago did that, murder?
0: No idea, sir.
5: Oh, because I was just wondering, I mean, if it was recent, right?
0: Fairly recent, yes, I believe it is.
5: Well, the idea of a clone is it would be something that would be grown from an embryo.
0: Yes.
5: So how could a clone that would be maybe a couple of years old kill anybody?
0: Well, he's claiming the military did this. You know, secret project, that kind of thing.
5: Like somehow they made it clone as an adult?
0: Well, either that or it was done some time ago by the military. That
5: technology, like 20 years ago,
0: some maybe. Black box technology, you know. That's what he's claiming.
5: Yeah, because it sounded to me like the point was this guy, you know, this happened only a couple of years back or something, and that he was claiming his clone supposedly did it. And I thought, wait a minute, now cloning, regardless of all the other discussions, still, it relates to raising a baby.
0: Well, I was wondering what it was like you know, at the police station where probably his attorney was meeting with him, you know, and they were talking about their defense, and the guy said, look, here's what we're going with. My clone did this. And the attorney probably looked at him and went, brother, Medley, you know, of course, brother, you're going away for a long time.
5: Well, maybe that's the other side. Maybe they'll go with the insanity defense.
0: I don't know. Anyway, you never know. It's a strange world.
5: Well, I love your show.
0: I appreciate the call, sir.
5: Okay. Thanks a lot, Art.
0: Take care. Wild Card Line, you are on the air. Good morning.
6: Hi. Good evening, Art.
0: Hi.
6: Yeah, I wanted to ask a question about maybe a less serious subject.
0: Okay.
6: I remember hearing you talk about some really, really great pizza sauce.
0: Oh, yes.
6: You found a long time ago?
0: Oh, yes. It's called Pizza Punch, yes.
6: Yeah? Well, I was wondering when you might start marketing that stuff so the rest of us can try it.
0: Oh, I don't know. You know, we just, it's one of those things that's been sort of on the back burner. It's an incredible, we discovered it in France, a little Italian restaurant in Paris, my wife and I. My wife is really, really good at deciding what's in things, and they had the ingredients of this in the bottle, and she just sat there and slowly identified the ingredients, came back home, made it. By God, she nailed it right on the head. It's the most incredible stuff on a pizza you've ever tasted. We took it, we made some just for fun and took it to a local pizza parlor, and they went berserk over it, totally berserk. And then we sort of just backed away for a while. We've had so much other stuff going on in our life that we haven't pursued it, but that doesn't mean we won't someday. So the answer is, I don't know right now. I can't tell you. We've got so much else going on that it'd be hard to fit in, but maybe we'll get there.
6: Yeah, because I love pizza, and ever since I heard you talking about that sauce, I've been dying to try it. Have a good night, Art.
0: All right, you too, sir. Take care. Yes, well, we called it pizza punch because it's got a little punch to it. You know, it's kind of hot stuff. But boy, does it set a pizza off. It was really weird to find. What a weird place to find something like that. You know, you're in the outskirts of Paris, and here you get hungry. You know, you're walking along, doing a lot of walking in Paris, and come upon this little tiny Italian restaurant, and this fellow has this incredible stuff. Brings out this bottle, you know, plain cheese pizza, and brings out this bottle. And you put it on, and you go, oh, my God, oh, is this good? And then you sit there looking at the bottle, which you can see through, and you can see the various ingredients that are in it. And I never would have been able to pick them out, but my wife is great at that sort of thing. So I don't know. It's one of those things that you know about, and you'll maybe do something about someday, maybe. East of the Rockies, you're on the air. Good morning.
7: Hi, how are you?
0: Fine. Turn your radio off.
7: Oh, yeah. It's on. Turn the radio off. I'm on. Hello?
0: Okay. Proceed.
7: All right. Actually, we're just first-time listeners.
0: Really?
7: We were just wondering, you know, what type of show this is. You know, I mean, it's very interesting.
0: I wonder about it myself. I don't know. We just sort of do a lot of things here that other people don't do, and talk about things other people don't talk about, that sort of
7: right.
0: thing.
7: Yeah, because last night we were listening, and it was interesting, and it went on and on. It wasn't really something that we were mainly interested in ourselves, but it was very interesting to listen to. Well, to a certain extent, you know. Well, me not personally, but she was. That's Dawn.
0: Yo, Dawn.
7: So what it comes down to is, I was wanting to know about, like, vampires. I love hearing stuff about, you know, I heard that caller before. I thought that was very interesting, you know, just to hear someone's opinion that you would never hear.
0: Did you hear the story last night about vampires in Colombia?
7: No, see, that's what I'm saying. Oh, see, they were talking about vampires last night.
0: In Colombia, in Colombia. In Colombia, there are roving bands of vampires right now that are stopping people on the street at gunpoint or knife point or whatever, and demanding blood from their throat.
7: Wow.
0: Yeah,
7: that's
0: wow.
7: Amazing. Yeah, wow. That's
0: it's
7: all
0: also,
7: I can say to that.
0: It's also real.
7: Unbelievable. Unbelievable, but believable.
0: it's an unusual world, sir.
7: It is. Actually, can I put Dawn on for a second?
0: Yes.
7: She was interested in something you were just talking about.
0: Okay.
7: Hold on.
0: And here comes
8: Hello?
0: Dawn. Hello. Hi, Dawn.
8: Hi, how you doing?
0: Okay.
8: What are we talking about today? Are we talking about controlling the weather with...
0: No, that was last night.
8: That was last night.
0: Uh-huh.
8: Oh. Oh, are we on right now?
0: I sure hope so.
8: Oh, really? Okay. This is crazy. Oh, my God. No wonder you're on the spot late.
0: Yeah, I was just telling your husband about roving bands of vampires down in Colombia.
8: Oh. No, this whole show fascinates me. I've had so many strange occurrences since the World Trade Center and everything.
0: You have, personally?
8: Oh, yeah, personally. I don't know. I think if I channel it more, I'll be like clairvoyant sooner than later.
0: Like what? I mean,
8: like what? I don't know. Like it's kind of weird talking about it.
0: Well, we have to do that. It's a talk show here.
8: Yeah, recently I had an experience. I had a dream a couple of years ago, and the person that came to me in the dream turned out to be someone that has passed away in the neighborhood close to my residence. And the other night we went to the spot where I visioned in the dream. And I took a couple of friends, and they thought I was wacky, and I wound up going to that particular spot.
0: Yes.
8: And I got a real eerie feeling, and the landscape, the trees looked different right in the spot, and it was just very strange. And it turns out one of my friends looked down and seen a piece of the crime scene tape, and that's where it happened. And it was very bizarre, and it was a very, kind of desolate area right there.
0: Uh-huh.
8: So just, like, little things like that just keep coming up, and... Yeah, and I wonder, I've been listening to your show, trying to see if other people are sharing the same experiences, and I don't know if it's just recently or...
0: Well, the answer to that is yes, they are, and here's where you'll hear about it.
8: Yeah, thank you.
0: All right, you take care, hon.
8: Thank you. Bye.
0: Bye. As I was saying earlier in the program, there's a lot of news out there that never makes it to the mainstream press. Some of what you hear here explodes into the mainstream press. We've had that happen plenty of times. But then again, a lot of it never does. It just stops. Doesn't mean it's not true. It just means that, and I often wonder about this, who it is who judges, really and ultimately what goes into the news, what makes it to the news wires, what makes it to the network news half hours, that sort of thing. West of the Rockies, you're on the air without a whole lot of time. Hello.
9: I know. This is Andrew in Phoenix.
0: Yes, Andrew.
9: Technical question.
0: Yep.
9: About your website, since in a week, I'm going to be leaving to day shift.
0: Oh, no.
9: Yeah.
0: 1997,
9: I was put on night shift.
0: Well, why don't you go and beg them not to do this to you?
9: Well, I have a six-month-old baby I'd like to see when she's awake.
0: I see.
9: My question is, on your website, are you able to download the show, or you can
0: I don't think you can. No, I don't think they have that ability.
9: I'd be able to rip it and put it on an MP3 player and listen to it during the day.
0: Your choices are to record it on a recorder,
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0: 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But so you want to do that anyway, so that's not going to help you out. Your best shot is to record it and take it with you the next day. If they'll let you play something like this on the day shift, they'll probably run you back to nights if you play my show.
9: I want to be able to put it on an MP3 player.
0: Well, once you get it, walk around with it. Once you get it, you can put it on anything you want. Gotta go.
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1: Good morning, everybody. As I said, I spent most of my, actually, adult life, early adult life, in the Far East, Okinawa, Philippines, Vietnam, elsewhere. And this was like a theme song then.
2: We gotta get out of this place. If that's the last thing we ever do.
1: It was almost like the national anthem there, believe me. Eric Burdon and the Animals. Eric Burdon has been a musical... He's had a musical journey, actually, matched by very few other performers in rock music history, period. He's gone from the driving force of the grittiest British invasion band, pioneering the San Francisco psychedelic rock scene, to fronting War, the biggest funk band of the 70s, to cutting an LP with an early influence, jazz, blues, great Jimmy Witherspoon, to coming full circle, reuniting with his original band, The Animals, for a series of projects and a worldwide tour, to forming a group of, in quotes, animals, releasing a series of CDs and a recent DVD concert. Burdon's lengthy recording career began in Newcastle, England, where he first covered songs for his idols like Ray Charles, Chuck Berry, Josh White, Brownie McGee, John Lee Hooker, Jimmy Reed. He and the Animals quickly gained notoriety as England's best R&B band, were selected by the pirate station Radio Caroline as the feature for the first broadcast to the U.S. That was a ship that was offshore till they got them. They were part of the first live R&B recording in the U.K. when they joined Sonny Boy Williamson for the now-famous 63 New Year's Eve concerts. This raw performance was followed by a more polished one when the Animals appeared with Jerry Lee Lewis and Gene Vincent on Renegade Granada TV in 64 for the Whole Lot of Shakin' concert feature, released on film as Don't Knock the Rock. The film showcased their rendition of Talking About You. Shortly thereafter, the Animals took the music world by storm when they recorded and released an electrified version of the traditional folk number, The House of the Rising Sun. That was another one. In short fare, they followed with such classics as Don't Let Me Be Misunderstood, We Gotta Get Out of This Place, It's My Life, I'm Crying Inside, Looking Out, The Story of Bo Diddley, Bring It On Home to Me, C.C. Ryder, it goes on and on. Here, folks, from Joshua Tree is Eric Burdon, who's got a cold. Actually, the vestiges, I guess, of a cold, right, Eric?
3: Yeah, it's in its final stages, but... Luckily enough, my singing voice doesn't suffer. It's my speaking voice that suffers, and it gets pretty battered up from time to time. Sometimes, I'm suffering with this kind of a voice when it's not even a cold, but I've had a cold for a month. So.
1: And you can go out and sing like this if you have to?
3: Yeah, it's no problem. Performing.
1: Really?
3: Well, you push harder, you know.
1: Yeah, that's what you do, is you push real hard, yeah. Don't you?
3: Yeah.
1: How much performing are you still doing? You got to be probably a couple years older than I. How old are you?
3: I had my 60th birthday last year.
1: Really?
3: Yeah.
1: Okay, so you're a few years older than I am. I'm 56.
3: Scary,
1: and,
3: huh?
1: And you're still at it. We're both still at it, really.
3: You're rocking, yeah.
1: You grew up in the shadow of World War II? What do you remember of the war and the aftermath of the war a lot?
3: Well, I remember, sometimes I think it's my imagination, but I remember POWs. They were dressed in British military fatigues, but they had a black diamond patch on their arms, and they would be in Woolworths and various other stores on the weekend shopping, like anybody else. Italians, Germans, Russians. And, of course, Americans, too. I remember being taken to a USO club with my aunt, who used to serve the troops tea at a club in one of the main thoroughfares in my hometown. So that was the first time I ever heard big band jazz, and first time I ever saw black men, you know, in uniform, black men, period.
1: Yeah, you know, that's kind of interesting. Earlier today, I was watching a videotape of you and Otis Redding, something called Ready, Steady, Go.
3: Yeah.
1: And You performed with black artists in Great Britain at a time when you really almost could not have done that here in America, didn't you?
3: Yeah, my first band, the very first band that I had before the Animals, we had two Africans in the band playing trumpet and saxophone. One is deceased a few years back, one's still alive and kicking. And we communicate with each other now and again. And they were from Ghana, and they were probably the first Africans to show up in my hometown. And they moved up to Newcastle from Manchester, which is a bigger city, much bigger than Newcastle. It's like the second biggest city in England.
1: That must have been a lot of influence on you then, musically, a lot of influence on you.
3: Well, yeah, I would follow them down to Manchester and get into a full-blown ghetto situation where, you know, where everybody was from Africa. They were all Africans or West Indians. And they had an early influence on me. My first girlfriend was African, too.
1: Oh, was she?
3: Yeah, and her brother was quite a well-known wrestler. He was the welterweight champion of England.
1: No kidding.
3: For a short time, I was a roadie for a wrestler.
1: A roadie for a wrestler?
3: Yeah. Which was quite exciting for a kid of 18 years of age.
1: Yeah, I bet it was. So, I mean, how did the music get in you?
3: Well, the music was always there. I mean, I just felt like a lot of other people, unbeknownst at the time, that the same thing was happening in Liverpool and in London and Manchester and various other places where kids were going to college and art school, and we were fed up with what we were being fed because we knew it wasn't the truth, and we searched for our own truth. And we found it in imported music and imported movies. So when I was at art school at Newcastle University, I spent most of my days in the movie theater watching American movies, French movies, Italian movies.
1: And really?
3: Yeah. Instead of working on, you know, instead of sketching, going to art galleries and sketching things. And then I would fill in my sketchbook later on from photographs, references, and things like that, and just get away with it. You know, we formed our own band, starting out as most kids did, as a skiffle group, which meant it was a rhythm section that grew out of the traditional jazz bands that were popular at the time in England, like Chris Barber. Who kind of really was the father of the English, eventually the English rock and roll scene, because his traditional jazz band was the first, he was the first band leader to allow the rhythm section to, during a musical break, to have break out the guitars, keep the banjo on stage, lose the drummer, lose the horn section, and then a guy who played banjo for Chris Barber's band, Lonnie Donegan, would step up front and do things like Rock Island Lion. And he named himself after Lonnie Johnson. So that was the first...
1: Did you say Lonnie Donegan?
3: Lonnie Donegan, yeah.
1: Wasn't that the Lonnie Donegan of chewing gum?
3: Yeah.
1: Wasn't really? Does your chewing gum lose its flavor?
3: Lose its flavor on the bed.
1: Overnight, yeah, that's right. Listen, I forgot to do a break, so let me do a break. We'll come right back to you. Lonnie Donegan. Oh, boy, do I remember that name. Eric Burden's here. We'll be right back.
0: Now we take you back to the night of February 21st, 2002, on Art Bell's Somewhere in Time.

0: I should have done that break right at the beginning. I was so anxious to get started here that I just blew right by it, as I frequently do. Back to Eric Burton. Hey, Eric, a lot of the bands that finally became the British invasion here, were they sort of all roughly forming up at about the same time?
1: Absolutely. I mean, it was a total surprise and shock to me to go down to London to a club called Alexis Corner Club, which was named after a guy called Alexis Corner, who started the first R&B bands in England, and stand there in the crowd and look around and see Mick and Keith and Brian Jones and Ronnie Jones and Gino Washington, the latter guys were two Americans who'd been in the U.S. Air Force in England and decided to stay because the scene was so groovy. Then, of course, the Beatles
0: hit the
1: world. You know, they came out of Hamburg with already about 200 songs written already, and went to the studio and had the producer refine them, and that's how they came up with so many hit songs.
0: Well, what I'm curious about is, why something like that happens? I mean, there it is, rock scenes trucking along in this country, and nobody knows it, but building in Europe is this incredible, incredible invasion, and it's happening all over the place, not just you, not just the Beatles, but so many, all happening at the same time, all ready to break over our heads over here like a giant wave, and it seems so unlikely, or maybe it isn't, you know, that it would all be happening roughly at the same time.
1: Yeah, well, it's all down to timing. I mean, everything's timing. You can have everything on your side in any facet of life, and if you haven't got timing, you're dead in the water. And there was it was just the coming out of the war years, coming out of the black and whiteness of the war years, and trying to inject some life into this stuffy British, you know, claustrophobic lifestyle. You know, suddenly kids had money for the first time. We had our own money, and we cracked our own dress styles. Long before the Beatles came on the scene with the Beatle haircuts and everything, there was the Edwardian Teddy Boys who wore Edwardian suits with purple drapes, and the jacket had to be thumb length, the stovepipe pants, and huge thick crepe sole shoes, you know. And the girls were called Black Angels, and they wore pencil thin skirts, ballet shoes, and their weaponry was a metal comb stuck in their beehive hairdo with sharpened edges. So you had to watch out for those bad girls.
0: Yeah, as a matter of fact, I saw a lot of those girls in this videotape earlier today, and it really took me back. Boy, those hairdos in the 60s, aye, aye, aye. But the girls, you know what, you looking back at them now, even on videotape, they still look good, Aaron.
1: Oh, yeah, sharp. Everybody was sharp. That was the thing, was to be sharp, you know.
0: Yeah.
1: And then the music just cut through because I remember coming to New York, and when I first hit the streets of New York, and I met this guy on the street, and he said, I remember I stopped and looked at him because he had one shoe on. He had a shoe missing. And he said, "You want to have English bands?" And I said, "Yeah." And he said, "Man, people love a beat. In America, people love anything with a beat."
0: That's right.
1: And, of course, everybody in the world loves everything with a beat. And the one thing that I remember about being afraid to tell my parents what I was doing at night, instead of night schools, I was going to a jazz club.
0: Oh, you mean they didn't know?
1: No. So I took my father along with me one night.
0: Uh-huh.
1: He thought it was wonderful.
0: He did?
1: Yeah. They all thought it was wonderful.
0: And you told him you hadn't exactly been doing what he thought you'd been doing, right?
1: No, but we promised we made a promise, you know, don't tell your mother, and as long as you get your work done on the side, then you can come here whenever you want, as long as you don't fail to deliver in your studies. So I had my parents trained at an early age.
0: I would have been terrified, and I don't think it would have worked out that well for me at all. My parents were both Marines, Eric.
1: Uh-oh.
0: Yeah, uh-oh is right. And they were, you talk about strict.
1: Well, my family, I was lucky. My family was split right down the middle. First of all, my mother was from Scotland. My father was English. My father was actually in World War II a conscientious objector. And my mother's side of the family were all military. And there was an adopted uncle in the family who was Catholic, and the family was English Presbyterian, basically. So there was this mishmash of living on the borderline of England and Scotland. And I must admit that the Scottish side of me was more important, meant more to me than the English side of me. There seemed to be more to Scotland, more pride in Scotland, more violence as well in Scotland, but also a regal feel to Edinburgh when I used to go there. And every night I would go to bed and listen to the military bagpipes on the hill piping the end of the day at 9 o'clock every night. And that just soaked right into, you know, right through the pores of my skin and stayed with me right up till today. I never forgot it.
0: What is it? Do you have any idea what it is about music that is so important to every, I think, every human being? So important. I mean, it's just, it's like it's magic.
1: Well, I really do believe in that there is magic in music. I mean, it does have healing powers. I think that the people of the East, particularly in India, they really know more about the healing power of music than we do. But what made the music of my generation so important was it had gone electric. And when you make electric music, it goes through the skin, it goes to the bone.
0: It goes right
1: to the bone.
0: I call
1: it bone music.
0: Yes, that's right, it's bone music.
1: Yeah. And you can't dismiss it.
0: Yeah, no, it's magic. And it's really, although I'm not on your side, so I don't know what it's like performing it, but my guess is the magic is there the same way for the person who performs it as those who listen. It's the same magic, isn't it?
1: Well, maybe even more so. I mean, I always say that the space between the stage and the performer, if you take a photograph of it, a Polaroid photograph of it, and take the Polaroid slide out of the camera and look at what develops, you'll see the audience and you'll see the stage and the performers, and between them nothing but space and light.
0: Right.
1: But actually, I think that space is filled with spirituality.
0: All kinds of energy. Oh, tons of energy.
1: Yeah.
0: Tons of energy. God, it is. It's magic. And so then being up there, being on stage, you think it might even be a little more magical. I mean, you're projecting, right?
1: Oh, yeah. There are certain gigs, certain places, at certain times, of course, that are just overwhelming. When I think of the best gigs that I've ever done, I always think of Paris, Athens. There's a club in Athens which...
0: You know when you're in the zone, right?
1: Yeah.
0: Yeah.
1: You just look out there and you see these faces lit up, you know, eyes wide open. Everybody's just lit up by what you're doing.
0: That's it. Well, Eric, hold on. We're at the bottom of the hour. We'll be right back. I've got Eric Burden here. I'm Art Bell. This is Coast to Coast AM.
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1: Eric Burdon is here tonight, now. And in a moment, we'll get right back to him. So much to ask.
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0: Once again, here is Eric Burton. Eric, you formed the Animals. How'd that happen? How did it all come together?
1: It was a conglomeration of several bands that were in playing in my hometown, Newcastle. And Alan Price was recruited as piano player. Charles Chandler, the oldest member of the band, was the bass player. Hilton Valentine, guitar player. John Steele, drummer. John Steele and I went to art school together and formulated jazz outfits and at college. And then we started listening to jukeboxes and listening to blues, rhythm and blues, and of course Elvis Presley, people like that, and realized that that was what we really were wanting to, you know.
0: Presley was a big influence?
1: Absolutely. I think, you know, Elvis really saved black music. Well, people will admit that or not, that's what I believe. Black music wouldn't have survived if it hadn't been for Elvis Presley.
0: He was a big influence on Beatles, too, of course.
1: Yeah, I think on everybody.
0: On everybody.
1: Yeah. I mean, you know, Elvis is... I've heard people say that Elvis was just a phenomenon and that he really didn't contribute or create anything special. But I think the one thing that Presley did for all of us was he made it safe for us to say it's all right to feel good. It's all right to feel sexual. You know, it's all right to feel groovy.
0: And what was it like? You know, during a lot of the years that you were doing that, I was top 40 disc jockey. I was in the Air Force. I was overseas. I was a disc jockey. I played that music when you were making it. And I remember the women really well, Eric. And I was just a disc jockey. And I remember the women. And I can't even imagine what it must have been like for you.
1: Well, I mean, basically, that's why guys got in bands and groups. It's the quickest way to the girls. You know? Just you'd go to a rehearsal room and plug up the amplifiers and crack up a couple of tunes, and you know, girls would wander in off the street just with their mouths dropped in.
0: Yes.
1: Wow, what's going on here?
0: And other things. And so, you know, now that you're older, and you look back on all of that, all of those years, how do you feel about it now? Any regrets or just really good memories or both?
1: Great memories. I have a few regrets. You know, I probably wouldn't cough up on the radio with them. I'd say I don't have any regrets. I think I've had a great life. I am still having a great life. In fact, probably having a better time now than I've ever had, because I'm more aware of what I'm doing now, and I like myself better now, you know.
2: 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And now, Art Bell.

0: 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And now, Art Bell.
1: The Wild One. This is where the story started for me, on a two-lane blacktop outside of, you know, we were there. I mean, you wanted to go, well, I wanted to go to America and be as bad as I could possibly be, you know. Of course, you know. You've got to learn from those lessons.
2: Well, I mean, now you've made it to your 60s, but boy, an awful lot of you all haven't made it that far at all. So many. And I know you knew one of them very well, Jimi Hendrix, huh?
1: Yeah, it's so sad, you know, to see so much talent and in the prime of life with seemingly everything going for him.
2: Was he a good friend of yours?
1: I believe so, yeah. I mean, I don't know how close anybody could really get to Jimmy. I mean, he was a bit of a loner, as well as, you know, the girls would come first. You know, you know, LSD and girls came first, and performance came first. Nothing else mattered. I never saw the guy without his guitar for the first few years that I knew him. In fact, the first time I saw him without his guitar in public, at a party in London,
2: mm-hmm.
1: and he was without his guitar, that's when I knew he was in trouble and things were changing for him. And he was beginning to feel trapped because he was being used and utilized, and he was a stranger in a strange land. But there was one or two friends who felt his predicament and wanted to help him over it and help him through it.
2: Yeah, well, that's kind of the same thing that happened to Presley. You know, he was
1: absolutely
2: isolated because he was used. It got to the point where he was angry at everything, didn't trust anybody, and retreated to a world of drugs. And anyway, you knew at that point that Hendrix was probably lost.
1: Well, we had a mutual friend in Roland Kirk, Rassan Roland Kirk, who was probably one of the greatest living musicians ever. And he was blind. And because he was blind, I think he could see a lot more than most of us.
2: Mm-hmm.
1: And he told me to tell Jimmy, you know, that he was doing too much. He was seeing too much. You got to get across to him that, you know, you can't see that much. And I said, yeah, of course I'll do what I can, knowing that there was no way that I could reach Jimmy on that level. And I tried to warn him about the business end of things because I was managed by the same people. So I knew the same thing was going to happen to Jimmy as it happened to me. And I tried to take him aside and also his bass player, Noel. No running. I tried to tell both of them what was going to happen, what was going to transpire. But by that time, he was king of the world, you know, and stoned most of the time. And just refused to acknowledge anybody, anything by that time.
2: Out of control.
1: I wouldn't say out of control. Because
2: his own control. I mean,
1: he was in control.
2: Or I guess doing what he wanted to do.
1: Yeah, in control of his guitar. I mean, how could you say Hendrix was out of control? Here was a guy who could play two guitars at once and thump the bass with his feet and sing as well.
2: No, I didn't mean that way at all.
1: Yeah.
2: I didn't mean out of control like that.
1: Yeah, but that takes a lot of intense self-control to be able to pull that off. But he'd created this role for himself, and it was impossible to step back from the burning of the guitars and the reputation of 2-3 girls a night, whatever. But I really believe that there was an inner person that I knew, because

0: he would come over to my house and go to my apartment, knock on the door, and just say, I've had enough of that stuff, man. Let's just kick back and listen to some music. Because I had a great stereo system. And we'd listen to everything from classical music to his latest demo tapes that he'd bring over to my house. So we formed a pretty close relationship on that level. And it was pretty bizarre how I got pulled into his demise, into his death, because I hadn't seen him for about a year. I'd given up on trying to reach him. And I came into London, and his road manager said, Jimmy wants to see you. And my reaction was, well, if he wants to see me, he'll come and find me.
1: Mm-hmm.
0: Because I knew that would draw him out of his self-imposed exile. He was hiding out in a hotel and with a current girlfriend. And I was playing at Ronnie Scott's Club in London. And he did. It worked. He came across the door.
1: Did you know the girl? Did you know the girl?
0: No, I'd never seen her before. Mm-hmm. And I, at that time, I understood that they were an item, so to speak. And but I didn't know that he just met her on a recent German tour. And the first night he came and jammed with me, he was in a terrible state. And I sort of could smell heroin, you know. I thought it was smack he was into, and I was totally disgusted. And I told him to go away and come back the next night. He came back the next night, and he was totally straight. And he jammed with my band, with War. And I got the feeling from him on stage that night that he realized that that's where he should have been. This is the place he should be, with a band of, you know, black brothers jamming and having a good time. And the last time I saw him, he had a smile on his face. But he was dead 2 days later.
1: But dead 2 days later. See, that doesn't sound like somebody who was going to go commit suicide.
0: No, it doesn't. But in my first book, I did theorize that it was a suicide because I thought that he was so depressed. And I found a letter by his bedside, which to me read exactly like a suicide note. So I assumed that it was a possible suicide, or he'd just gone too far and couldn't pull out of the dive. But after doing much research and looking at every interview that was ever done with his girlfriend at the time, I think now that I was wrong. And I've come up with a different
1: What do you now believe?
0: Theory. Well, I should say one should read my new book to find that out, because, I don't want to give it away. I want people to read it in black and white from off the page. A lot of research went into this. And,
1: well, reading between the lines is not real hard. In other words, let's put it this way, you probably think something other than you originally did before the research, huh?
0: Yeah. I mean, I read the coroner's report, so interviews with the doctor. He wasn't rescue able. They wheeled him right into the waiting area to the next step was the morgue.
1: The girl you mentioned, that they were an item, she later, I've heard, committed suicide herself, is that correct?
0: Yeah. It's pretty dark. It's pretty dark stuff. And it killed me. It killed my career. I mean, but it didn't kill me physically. I'm still here, thank God.
1: Killed your career?
0: But it put the blade in my career in England. I was told after I'd done an interview for the BBC, I was told by a record company executive that I would never work in England again. And I haven't since 1971. I'm going back to do a tour there this summer, and that'll be my first appearance in all that time.
1: Why would they blame you?
0: I don't think they blamed me. I think that it was like, you guys did a whole bunch of drugs together and you had a great time, and one of you fell off your bike and crashed and broke your neck, and the one who survived is going to cop all the guff that goes with it.
1: Yeah.
0: So I was just like humped in as like I was his junko partner, and that's the way it made great stuff for the press.
1: Were you?
0: Where was I?
1: Were you his junkie partner?
0: No. I mean, I never ever used heroin. I would never ever use heroin. And I think that is to jump from Jimmy and that period of time to the present day. I think that's one of the biggest problems we face in the world today, is that every government, every political entity, they all look at the word drugs and they hump it all together in one piece and say drugs are bad, period.
1: Yeah, I know.
0: Well, it's not quite as clear as that. It's not quite as clear cut as that.
1: No, not at all.
0: In fact, drugs will save your life and some drugs will kill you.
1: Yeah, and some drugs probably will help you through life, and some drugs will hurt you badly.
0: Yeah.
1: It's a whole spectrum. You're right. I mean, they lump it all together, and they even throw marijuana in there too. So,
0: absolutely, it's I really believe that if they'd have legalized marijuana in the United States in the 70s, in the early 70s, I think that it would have affected other countries to follow suit, and we would have had a soft core alternative for the younger generation to turn to other than alcohol, because each generation always wants an alternative away from what the previous generation had.
1: Yeah, alcohol,
0: it's a soft alternative to alcohol, and it's a livable. It has, I don't know any case of anybody dying by inhaling marijuana.
1: No. No, indeed not. And when you lump it in with everything right up to and including heroin, then the little kid who's going to try it for the first time after hearing every commercial in the world tell him, he'll go mad or whatever. He's been lied to once now, he figures.
0: Yeah.
1: So it's really easy to take that next step.
0: We all know that you tell kids not to do something and it's the first thing they're going to do. I mean, that's just the way kids are. So we have to educate them and guide them, not prohibit them and punish them. I think we've got it all around the wrong way, and that's why we're in trouble.
1: How much were drugs, any kind of drugs, how much did they influence you and your music?
0: God, a hell of a lot. I mean, LSD was a revelation to me. I mean, I took LSD not because it was a narcotic. And it restricted you from doing things.
1: Well, it's not a narcotic.
0: It did the opposite.
1: Yeah.
0: It opened up my mind to the possibilities of everything. In fact, I moved out here to the desert, to Joshua Tree, where I now live, originally because it was a UFO center. It was the place where you came to gaze at the stars at night and take a psychedelic to enhance that, which is unfortunate now because it cancels out any visions that I've had of lights moving across the sky at night because I was stoned at the time. But it doesn't make any difference. I saw them. I know what I saw.
1: You know what you saw. And we're going to talk about that. By the way, I don't live all that far from you. I'm in a little place called Pahrump, Nevada, which is just kind of like where you are, actually. Very
0: high desert.
1: Serious desert. High desert, yeah. And it's also known, I'm just right across the mountain range here from that place called Area 51.
0: Oh, yeah.
1: Dun, dun, dun, dun. Dun, dun, dun, is right. And people see things here all the time, and I've seen them too.
0: Yeah.
1: And so you came to the desert for that reason?
0: Yeah, when I think back, yeah, I think so. I was living in Los Angeles, and I'd come out the desert for weekends. made friends with Steve McQueen. Did a lot of off the road and dune buggy dirt.
1: Steve did
0: with Steve.
1: Yeah, he did a lot of that, didn't he?
0: Yeah.
1: Hold on, we're at the top of the hour, so just rest for a bit.
2: as they stand in line.
1: This would be from about that period.
2: The smell of gun grease and their bayonets they shine. He's there to help them all that he can.
1: Remember yet?
2: To make them feel wanted, he's a good holy man.
1: Good morning. We'll be right back.
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1: It is that. Eric Burdon is my guest, and
2: San Francisco.
1: We'll be right back.
0: Now we take you back to the night of February 21st, 2002, on Art Bell, Somewhere in Time.

0: before I leave the subject of Jimi Hendrix and everything, there's one more, a couple aspects I want to cover. One is, during those years, we've got into the Vietnam War, and things were pretty crazy here in America, and a lot of people think that Jimi was on a list, probably regarded as a national security threat, along with a lot of other people at the time, and I wonder if you're aware of that, or whether you've considered that or know it for a fact.
1: Well, yeah, I think that he could have been considered a danger in certain areas. He was, I don't know if you know it, but he was kidnapped.
0: Kidnapped?
1: Yeah.
0: No, I did not know that.
1: Yeah, kidnapped at gunpoint.
0: By?
1: Well, read my book. Yeah, but that's a fact. He was kidnapped. When I was told about it, I immediately knew the M.O. And who was
0: behind
1: responsible.
0: It. Yeah.
1: But his management towards the end got involved in some very dodgy characters. He was a sort of wannabe mafia type. And although I don't think the mafia were directly involved.
0: That was going to be my next question. About the mafia, about organized crime.
1: Well, organized crime basically stayed away from music. I mean, who would want to manage a rock star? I mean, it ain't easy.
0: No, but there wasn't a lot of money flying around.
1: Yeah, but jukeboxes and clubs and stuff like that, and record distribution is another different aspect, a way of reaping money. So, of course, there was involvement on that level. Always has been, wherever there's money. In huge amounts, but I could be wrong. I don't know because I haven't seen Hendrix's FBI file or whatever. But he was projected towards the end as a sort of peace warrior, peace leader, and just around the time he departed, there was a standoff at Wounded Knee with Lakota Indians.
0: I remember it, yeah.
1: And we had, tanks up against painted ponies, and it was just incredible imagery. And I think that if Hendrix had have lived, he certainly could have gotten sucked into that vacuum because he had Indian blood to start with. And where he got his knowledge from in his early years, and he certainly knew a lot about Indian philosophy, Indian practices, the belief in the four winds, the belief in animal contact, and receiving messages from animals, and chasing storm clouds, and all this kind of stuff. This was a guy who'd just been in the U.S. military. I was like, wow, where did he get all this from?
0: Where did it all come from, yeah.
1: And I just found out recently that he often took advice from a great Indian shaman, Rolling Thunder. And I'm now friends with Rolling Thunder's grandson.
0: Oh.
1: His name is Elk Thunder. And Elk Thunder has told me that Hendrix often would meet and converse with Rolling Thunder for strength and well-being and health and direction and all that goes with it. So if you look at that AIM situation, that American Indian movement that happened in the 1971 through the 73, 74, where there was a lot of the hippies, white hippies, were being influenced by the Indian movement. And although, the Indians weren't that too happy about that, they didn't say no. They felt that, it was power to their cause to see these young white kids
0: sure.
1: copying their dress styles and getting the sweat lodges and all of that kind of stuff. And you know, there was these charismatic leaders that developed, Russell Means, Dennis Banks, Leonard Peltier, who went to jail and I think is still
0: right.
1: in jail.
0: Yep.
1: And all they needed was a definite power and a definite force to rally people to their cause, and Hendricks would have definitely would have been the guy for that.
0: Well, again, apparently in 79, some college students, University of Santa Barbara, filed for release of some of the FBI files on Hendricks. Well, they got back. Blacked out. Stuff. So they were really, really interested in Mr. Hendricks. Really interested.
1: Yeah, and I mean, it's difficult. You know, I haven't forgotten that history will show that that standoff at Wounded Knee was the largest armed conflict on U.S. soil since the Civil War.
0: How about you? Have you had any run-ins with officialdom?
1: Not really, other than when I headed for Wounded Knee in 72, I think it was.
0: Mm-hmm.
1: I wanted to go to Pine Ridge to witness what was going on there because I thought it was such an American event. I thought it was history in the making. And I got as far as, I think it was the Idaho state line, and I was told in no uncertain terms by these gentlemen in this, standing by this unmarked car,
0: that you weren't going to go any further?
1: That I should not go any further, and they were pretty pressing about it.
0: So they knew you were coming?
1: I don't think I was coming, but I just think they were turning everybody around. So I literally turned around and went to Mexico. And I stayed in Mexico, drove around Mexico, went down to Belize and Honduras. And when I came back, I really thought that America wasn't going to be there when I got back. Because the imagery that in my head as I left was just total, you know, close to absolute civil unrest. And but, you know, as luck would have it, and once again timing came into play, Richard Nixon's tapes came to light, and that put everything on the back burner, and the standoff at Wounded Knee and all that were involved were forgotten completely.
0: Probably most of the FBI files and the government surveillance, rather than Wounded Knee, most of it was probably because of the anti-war movement, wouldn't you think?
1: Yeah, of course. That was, you know, that's always a trigger mechanism to go deeper into someone's life. But, you know, I think that probably Jimmy was being watched. I mean, I know for sure John Lennon was. I mean, I was amazed what John did when he got involved with Yoko. I mean, I'll never forget.
0: Did you know John? You knew John?
1: Yeah, quite well. I'll never forget billboards on Sunset Boulevard in big, huge black and white letters that said, "War is over now if you want it."
0: Mm-hmm.
1: It says John and Yoko, you know. And this was when the Vietnam War was still raging away. I mean, I think it was 72 or whatever.
0: Yeah.
1: And he wasn't even a citizen. So he was definitely throwing rocks in a glass house. And he lived next to me in Bel Air for a few months. And I always wanted to try and talk to him just because he was a homeboy, you know, just because he was a homie. You know? And we were the same age and, you know, both from Northern England, but he just wouldn't show up, and he'd send books to me. He'd send books over with his chauffeur and drop various books off that he thought I should read. And I remember one was inscribed, "Dear Eric, becoming an American won't ease the pain." Signed, John and Yoko.
0: What do you know of what happened with John and Yoko and the whole breakup and the whole mess?
1: Well, John needed a woman. You know? He needed a strong woman in his life. That was the one thing that was missing in his world. And Yoko, or whatever anybody thinks about her, she fit the bill. And she taught him that there was life beyond the Beatles. And, in effect, broke up the Beatles in order to do that.
0: Mm-hmm.
1: But their love affair came first, and at that point in time, the Beatles came second. So you have to put that in perspective. She was hated for doing that, but she, you know, she and John had become this, you know, artist and muse, man and wife, lovers, whatever, political and politically oriented people with their bed in demonstrations and so forth.
0: You know, kind of odd in a way for an Oriental woman to be that strong, that political, that involved, that...
1: She's a New Yorker. Come
0: socially
1: on.
0: Well, still, I know, but there's roots.
1: Yeah.
0: Usually there's roots.
1: Yeah. But, it, you know, she did change his life, and for a while, he was very happy. You could see that he was extremely happy. For the first time in his life, he lost weight, because he always hated being pointed at as the Beatle who would get fat first, you know, the pudgy guy, you know.
0: Yeah.
1: And if you look back at those videos that they made in New York, you know, he was slimmed down and dressed differently, and the hair suddenly was cut, you know, to a GI military style cut, and he was happy. He was in New York. He didn't get bothered by people, but he got stalked.
0: You remember? Do you remember how many rumors there were of the Beatles getting back together, and some of them real strong? And sure, it was real close a couple times, I think. Do you know why it didn't happen?
1: Well, basically because of the threat from Charlie Manson, I think.
0: Charlie Manson?
1: Well, Charles Manson took the White Album and made that his Bible. Or was it Helter Skelter, right?
0: Right.
1: And made that his Bible, and used LSD to program his crew to do whatever he wanted to do. I would probably think that Charlie didn't do acid. He got his crew to do acid, but he didn't. And he was a failed musician, a failed artist.
0: When you
1: and
0: see
1: beware
0: Charlie.
1: Of failed artists. Yeah, I mean, Hitler was a failed artist.
0: Yeah, that's right. When you see Charlie today, he still looks like... I don't know. I've seen interviews with Charlie, and he looks like the most evil. It's like the most evil thing I've ever seen in my whole life. You look and listen to him, and it'll send chills down your back just listening to him.
1: Well, one can't forget the threat that came from that camp against everybody, but particularly against the Beatles, because, you know, they must have got the feeling that if they ever performed again live, that somebody might be out there with a gun.
0: You think that's
1: somebody
0: what,
1: was out there with a gun.
0: Somebody was there, yeah, that's right.
1: Yeah.
0: You think that's what stopped them from doing it again?
1: Well, that and that they'd had enough. They were sensible enough to say, we've done it all, we've taken it as far as you can. You know, George wanted to get into his Eastern religious philosophy.
0: Right.
1: He was gone. John was gone in New York. By that time, Yoko had taught him how to become a working artist and put his work, his artwork, into perspective and begin to sell it on the market. In fact, she's still doing that now. And Paul was in love and had a wonderful life with his missus up on their farm in Scotland. And
0: he sure did.
1: And he had the courage. Paul had the courage enough to take his woman into his band with him so that she could be everywhere with him. And he was, you know, I can remember how much he was slighted by musicians and laughed at by musicians at the time for doing that. But I thought that was a courageous thing to do. But you got to remember that the Beatles lost the best years of their lives to being the band, the Beatles. And they desperately, after the break came between John and Paul, they desperately wanted to have their own lives. I mean, that's understandable.
0: Yeah, it is. It is. But, you know, somehow also understandable would be, you know, after enough years have gone by, just to sort of get together again and see if the magic's still there.
1: No, well, I tend to differ, argue with that, because I went through Bond reunions, and I hated it.
0: You hated it?
1: I hated every minute of it. I mean, back to my opening statement about timing being important. You can't turn back the clock like that. You know, it's the magic of the moment.
0: Passes?
1: Yeah. And it's the same with the drug culture. I wouldn't argue for LSD today. It's not what it was. I'm not who I was.
0: No,
1: your body's not what it was.
0: Of course not.
1: And the environment around you isn't what it was. So it was just something that happened at that peak, that pinnacle of time, you know. And we were convinced that we could change the world. We were convinced that we could stop all wars. We were convinced that music had that power. And unfortunately, it was just a dream. And it was John Lennon that said in 1971, the dream is over.
0: A lot of people in America then, in wartime, and I was over there, so I wasn't here, I wasn't part of this, I was over there doing that, you understand. But a lot of people thought John Lennon was a communist.
1: Was a communist?
0: Yeah, communist.
1: I don't think so. I don't think you even was aware of what basic, you know, Marxist teachings was or whatever. He was, John was too much of a humanist, and he was a reactionary, for sure. And, you know, when I first met him, he was a bit of a street thug, you know. I mean, I remember him being very tough when he came out of Liverpool.
0: You had to be tough to be in that part of Liverpool.
1: Absolutely. Absolutely. But, you know, that's partly what the drug culture did. It changed a lot of people. It turned a lot of people instantly into the desire for peace. And I think that the greatest thing that rock and roll music aspired to was the period during the mid-60s through to the mid-70s, where it became an international peace movement and was accepted as such throughout the world. And it's never gotten back to that.
0: But it was the words of what he sang. We're at the bottom of the hour. It was the words of what he sang that made people think that. Maybe they just took it the wrong way. But, you know, if you listen carefully...
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2: My guest is Eric Burdon. That's the title of his new book, by the way. We'll be right back.
1: Now we take you back to the night of February 21st, 2002, on Art Bell Somewhere in Time.

0: If you listen to the words of John Song, and you approach communism as just an ideal, you know, a perfect ideal, which I suppose if it was implemented perfectly, it might have been, then that's what he was singing about. But he was just an idealist, wasn't he?
1: I think John Lennon's communist experience, if he had one, was probably being a member of the Beatles, and he found out it didn't work. But I think that John's stance, if he had one, and what shaped his character was the fact his mother was run down by a policeman in Liverpool when he was a kid. And from that point on, he hated any form of
0: authority.
1: Authoritarian.
0: Yeah.
1: And I think that probably shaped him more than anything.
0: I guess I'm kind of curious. You make comments about UFOs and being in the desert and all the rest of it. Had you heard my program before?
1: No, I hadn't. I heard about it, but
0: you knew about it, so you never heard it.
1: Never ever had a chance to receive it. I'm always traveling, and you know. But I'm glad that you're there. I always keep think of the human mind as a parachute. It's only going to work if it's open. And
0: that's right.
1: Whether one believes in UFOs or not, I always throw UFOs out in conversations just to find out how open people are.
0: Well, you said you knew what you saw. What did you see?
1: Fast-moving lights in the sky. Like a star, but making erratic...
0: Erratic movements.
1: Yeah.
0: Uh-huh.
1: And, of course, out here, I've seen a lot of stuff that people have been freaked out by, but I've known that it was the military here locally with their jump jets, you know, the Harrier jump jets, and the wind's going in the opposite direction, and it makes them look super ghostly because you don't hear the noise of the engines.
0: Well, you got interested in that kind of thing. You also got interested in the Integratron somehow or another, didn't you?
1: Well, yeah, it's just down the road from me. And I discovered that place when Van Tassel was still alive, I believe. And I never did get to meet him, but I know people who didn't meet him. And
0: what did you hear about the Integratron then when you saw it, when you went to it? What was your experience?
1: Well, I just thought it was an incredible structure, you know, for anybody to build. And I did a bit of reading on who Van Tassel was. George Van Tassel was Howard Hughes' chief death pilot.
0: Right.
1: And I don't know if that's true or not, but I think he was in the German Air Force in World War II. But I don't know whether that's true or not. But this whole area is filled with a lot of mysticism and stories. I mean, it's true that there was a high-ranking German officer who lived in the shadow of Big Rock, which is right next to the Integratron. And it's this Big Rock is the biggest boulder in the world. And it suddenly just split about 2 years ago, right down the middle.
0: Mm-hmm.
1: And makes me wonder, because it's right next to 29 Palms Marine Base. But you know, the local explanation for its splitting is that it was hot engines from four-wheel drives pulling in there to camp.
0: Is that right?
1: Middle of the night. But this boulder is bigger than Ayers Rock, and it split. So that's one of the local mysteries. But the Integratron stands is the most fascinating one, because a couple of ladies have taken it over and refurbished it back to its supposedly original state. But, of course, nobody can come up with Von Tassel's theory of rejuvenation, which is what he said he learned from an alien abduction.
0: So, and when you were in his when you were there, did it feel that way to you? I mean, things feel a certain way.
1: Well, I walked into the place after he was dead and gone, and it had been left to wreck and ruin. But it's a magnificent structure. And I think it's a hexagonal, I'm not sure. It's a dome. It's a white dome. And there are pipes running around the walls high up about what would be a story, about a house, a regular house story and a half. And there are brass and copper pipes running around the inside of the building. And his theory was if you run a sort of osmosis kind of system through there, that it would have a rejuvenating effect on humans.
0: Well, we live in a very strange world where not all things are perfectly understood, that's for sure.
1: Yeah, but it's still there, and it's become quite a tourist attraction now. And but I would really like to know more or find out more about Von Tassel, but there isn't that much in print on about him.
0: Well, why do you think that so many artists like yourself, like the Beatles, like so many more, went on quests, you know, really serious spiritual quests? Did the music lead you that way, or what part of being in that life led people in that direction, do you think?
1: Well, I'm guilty of using drugs for that. I mean, that's what I used LSD, mescaline, peyote for. Because I believe, in my mind, if there are aliens, I believe that it's a psychic phenomena.
0: It may be.
1: And that it's all in the dark recesses of every human's brain. And all that lysergic acid does, actually, is it opens up the pineal gland between the large part of the brain and the small part of the brain. So it just reorganizes everything you see. Everything you look at is reorganized.
0: The problem with that is, though, unless that's what's projecting it, because a lot of people, you know, like people who don't do drugs, cops I've interviewed, law enforcement people, you know, really pilots who've had near collisions with UFOs, those kind of people, you know, maybe they're the recipients of, you know, what's being projected. If it's all from us, that's all I can imagine, because they certainly wouldn't be projecting it.
1: No, well, I mean, there are people that need the drug experience, and there are people that don't need it. I mean, look at the work of Salvador Dali. He didn't take drugs, but his painting concepts are certainly psychedelic.
0: All natural, huh?
1: Yeah.
0: You know, a piece of Umber music that I played a little while ago, Gordon Lightfoot, Sundown.
1: I love that.
0: Yeah, I do too. I interviewed Gordon. And, you know, Gordon, he sang about his life. I mean, you could ask him about the various songs he sang, and, you know, that stuff came straight from his life. And a lot of it was really troubled, and a lot of it was really troubled with women. And I think that's where a lot of music comes from, doesn't it?
1: Yeah, yeah. I think that's where a lot of our problems in really understanding who we are comes from. We don't give the female side of our lives enough credit for being, you know, probably stronger than males in a lot of
0: probably
1: lot of ways.
0: Oh, probably, yes.
1: And you know, I mean, in ancient cultures, it was always the grandmother who was the ultimate shamanistic figure that everybody went to for advice, you know. We've lost sight of that, and even the women's movement, they've lost sight of that. I think that in trying to copy what men are, they're off on the wrong track. They're supposed to set an example for us. So that, you know, I mean, we play with guns, we play with explosives, we create wars, we make war on each other. Why should a woman want to copy that and become a part of that?
0: Yeah, well, they generally do.
1: Lead us on a different direction, I believe.
0: Why did you call your book? It's a good title. It's a great title, of course. Don't let me be misunderstood. But why that title? What? How'd you decide on that?
1: I didn't. The book company.
0: Ah.
1: They stuck it on me.
0: Does it fit?
1: Yeah, I think it fits. Yeah, I think it fits a lot. Yeah, I think there's a lot of times in my life that I've been misunderstood and misread. But that's okay, you know. That's all right. expect everybody to read me clearly, see exactly what I am and who I am.
0: How much danger, you know, obviously for John, for a lot of others, there was really, there was danger. I mean, there was stalking. They couldn't, after being that famous, even years later, even in later life, you know, even in other marriages, they were never safe. Never safe. And
1: you know, what you're up against as an artist, you're up against incredible things. I mean, just, I meet people on a day-to-day basis who say, oh, Eric Burdon, yeah, wow, yeah, you used to be great. Or, you know, yeah, I thought you were dead.
0: Oh, people say that.
1: That's one of the ongoing favorite ones. Well, I'll get into a conversation on the political front with somebody at a bar, and my politics will be directly the opposite to them, and I'll go to the men's room and come back, and the barman's told them who I am, and they'll say, I'm sorry, man, I wouldn't have said that if I hadn't known it was you. And I just, like, get really disgusted with people like that. I mean, come on. It's really amazing how flashed out people can get around fame. Fame is a bitch. It really is.
0: People don't understand that.
1: It is really tough to deal with. And I've made a life out of snaking my way through the ups and downs of life and being able to keep my own private life to myself and not be splashed all over the tabloids and yet move in the world of rock and roll. And
0: that's not easy.
1: No, it's not. But it can be done. It can be done. And being small in stature helps because I can get out of any place. To hell with security. I don't need security. I can get out of anywhere.
0: Huh. Have there been many times in your career when you've been worried enough to, you know, admit the security?
1: Well, there's been times when I've gotten myself into situations where security was the problem. And nobody could help me. I was arrested in Germany for terrorist acts against the state under the Emergency Powers Act.
0: Really?
1: Yeah.
0: What did they think you had done?
1: I was making a movie, and the director had gone to university with top German terrorists. And a judge wanted to be the guy to put it all to bed, put it all to rest, because during the 70s and 80s, this particular terrorist gang, the Bader-Meinhof gang, had held the West German state to ransom. They were created mayhem, explosions, assassinations, setting places on fire and all that. And the director of the movie that I made had gone to school with the female partner of this Bonnie and Clyde kind of outfit. And so anybody who was a part of that was roped in. And it was guilt by association. And
0: that's got to be pretty scary stuff.
1: It scared the living daylights out of me. And I go into that experience in depth in my book because I want people to understand how bad it is when you're judged wrongly, when you're Henry Fonda in The Wrong Man.
0: Yeah,
1: it's not a great thing to go through.
0: Well, a lot of people wish for fame, and I've told them frequently, you know, you really should be very careful what you wish for because fame and all it's really cracked up to be.
1: No, it's not. What's not there? You know, like I say, I've managed to walk a fine line between fame and keep a private life. But there are times when there's times when it works too. You know, oh, excuse me, officer, I didn't realize I was. Oh yeah, you are the sky pilot.
0: Yeah, yeah.
1: Okay.
0: Well,
1: you know, sometimes it works.
0: Sometimes, but you know, that's a pretty small slice compared to the other side.
1: Yeah, yeah.
0: That's what people don't understand.
1: One of the worst overall things is that you're out there on the road, on stage, getting adulation from people who want your autograph so they can put it on eBay the next day and sell it for $200, and they're hounding you and blah, blah, blah, blah, blah, and you're getting hit on by girls left, right, and center. You come home, and it's an empty house, and all you do is hear the white noise from the gig going through your head as you sit alone in the hotel room. That is one of the worst feelings there is. You have to learn to deal with that.
0: You, you're divorced once?
1: Twice.
0: Twice.
1: Yeah. I'm ashamed to say. But, things are looking good for me right now. I have a new woman in my life. And
0: Is there?
1: Yeah.
0: Well, that's an always kind of an up time then.
1: Yeah, it is. I'm very happy about the current situation in my world. I didn't think it would happen to me in my 60th year.
0: She understand the life you've led?
1: She's trying to deal with it, yeah. She's, I'm training her. What can I tell you? But it's tough.
0: It's tough, yeah, I know. I've come to the part of the show where I always ask my guests, or I try to, and I know you got a cold, and I know you're not used to staying up real late, necessarily, but I'd love to let the audience ask you some questions, and I'm sure they would love to ask you some questions. It's just a matter of whether you're up for it and whether you're feeling all right.
1: Yeah, fine with it.
0: So then, really, you've been through a lot of times where you were up, back down again, rock bottom, starting all over again, a lot of starts over, huh?
1: Absolutely, but, you know, how would you know what the ultimate high in life can be if you haven't been to the bottom?
0: No, that's right.
1: And the blues music represents the bottom. Blues music is designed to heal and help people get over the worst crises in life. That's what's so beautiful about blues music. That's why it's cherished throughout the world still, even today in this world of hip hop and whatever else is going on.
0: You mentioned politics. What are your politics like?
1: My political stance is to get people to dance. Still stand by it today.
0: Well, they danced their way through the Carter administration and through what's his name here recently, and they danced a lot in a lot of administration. I mean, I take it you didn't really favor the Vietnam War.
1: I mean, coming from a half military family, I had this sympathy for the combatants and for the soldiers. It wasn't their fault. The people that should have went on trial for that travesty should have been the generals and the captains and the colonels.
0: And maybe even a president.
1: And the map readers and the intelligence or the lack of intelligence. The troops were blind faith. And the aftermath is just...
0: Yeah, well, you did what they told you, that you followed orders, you know. That's what you do in the military.
1: Orders.
0: All right, stay right there. We'll be right back, and we'll go to the phones with Eric Burton. I'm Art Bell from the High Desert. This is Coast to Coast AM. Don't touch that dial.
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1: We were talking about Presley a while ago, and this record, sort of different from the rest of the genre from Presley. It's never left me. It's always haunted me. I don't know why. There's just something about it that haunts me. My guest is Eric Burden, and he'll be right back. We're about to go to the phones.
2: 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And now, Art Bell.

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1: Yeah, I located what I believe to be the original House of Rising Sun. It's owned by a very well-known attorney in New Orleans, and it's located on St. Louis Street, and has been carefully restored to its pristine original state. And I was lucky enough to be invited there to dinner one night, and to my surprise, the gathering of people there were basically comprised of about 40 Catholic nuns, two high-ranking police officers, and a couple of high court judges.
2: Oh, my.
1: And they requested that I sang the song in the main parlor, which was quite an experience.
2: Yeah, I bet it was. What was behind writing that?
1: Well, I didn't write it. It's traditional from way back. I believe it was an English folk song that came across the Atlantic with with immigrants, and that's my belief. There are other theories, but it's in a minor key, and it certainly is not a blues progression. I would imagine that it's a derivative of a hymn, I believe.
2: What's it like when you release a song like that, and then you watch it, and it begins to grow, and you know, it's like a snowball going downhill, gathering snow around it, just getting bigger and bigger and bigger, and pretty soon someone walks in and says, "Guess what? Number one. Look, Billboard, number one." Must be a strange feeling.
1: Yeah, I can remember the night that it went to number one is crystal clear, like it was yesterday. It was just very, very special buzz in the room, and all of these young kids' faces were just lit up as we took the stage, and great. It was a great feeling, and I still get a kick out of singing that song. I mean, I improvise within the structure of the chords, and it's still an attractive song to sing today.
2: All right. To the phones. Here we go. Wildcard Line, you're on the air with Eric Burden. Where are you, please?
3: This is Ann in Springfield, Missouri, KWTO. Keep watching the Ozarks.
2: Hey there, Ann.
3: Hi, Art. Thank you. This is a great ride tonight.
2: Thank you.
3: Eric, babe, you rock my soul.
1: Well, thank you, darling.
3: Before tonight's program, I indulged myself with your DVD, Eric Burden and the New Animals, Live at the Coach House.
1: Oh, yeah.
3: Killer concert.
1: Thanks.
3: Loved it. Eric, could you tell us the story about an encounter with Janis Joplin during a warm San Francisco night?
1: Yeah, I was told that I wanted to go see the Doors were playing, and I can't remember who else, but I wanted to go to the Fillmore, and it was impossible unless you had some sort of an inn. And I got word from one of the Hell's Angels that Janis would meet me at the stage door entrance at 1 o'clock on the dot, and there she was. And I stepped across the threshold. She shook hands with me, and I opened my hand, and there was two purple pills in the palm of my hand, which I promptly ate. And it took us about 3 hours to get from downstairs, upstairs, through the dance floor, around the other end, down the stairs at the other end, and in the dressing rooms. It must have taken about 3 hours.
3: Little purple haze there. Well, yes, thank you. Your music keeps us young.
1: Thank you.
2: Take care. There've been rumors for years and years and years about a big stash of LSD that Timothy buried somewhere. You hear anything about that?
1: No.
2: All right. East of the

0: I think he took it all with him.
1: That could be. East of the Rockies, you're on the air with Eric Burden. Hello.
2: Hello, Mr. Bell. I'm Mr. Burden.
1: Hi.
2: My name is Steve. I'm a senior at the University of Iowa.
1: Oh, okay.
2: And I'm a research assistant to a class taught on Elvis Presley called Elvis Says Anthology.
1: Really?
2: Yeah. We listen to a lot of old music and a lot of the music that influenced Elvis and other artists. And I guess what I'm curious about, I've read your book, Mr. Burden, the new one.
3: Yeah.
2: And it's really good. There's a little plug for you. I'm wondering if there are any of your influences that seem to be, I don't want to say forgotten, but maybe not as well known to people who are young, that you would like us to know about.
0: Well, I've said earlier on in the program when I was talking about Hendrix that we had a mutual friend out of Cleveland called Roland Kirk. He changed his name later to Rassan Roland Kirk. And to me, he was the most accomplished of all jazz musicians. But he was beyond the jazz musician because he sang gospel, played blues, and he could play three horns at once, and he had breathing techniques which were yogic, which meant he could play non-stop, and it's actually captured on one of his records, which have all been reissued, by the way, on Atlantic on CD, so you can get them all. And there's one session where he blows a tenor solo for the length of one side of an LP.
1: Wow!
2: Whoa!
1: Wow! That's incredible. You witnessed that yourself. You've seen that?
0: Oh yeah, many times. Unfortunately, he pushed himself too hard and he had a stroke in his 40s, and that was his demise. After that, I mean, this guy really just wanted to get out of his body and into a different sphere. I mean, and his knowledge of old New Orleans marches and dirges and all the way up to, you know, playing pop music. He was just a walking sound tree, and I can't impress enough to young Americans who haven't been exposed to this guy to listen to his music. This is absolutely wonderful.
2: Well, that's fantastic. Thank you. I'll definitely check him out. I'm writing a thesis right now, and some of the academic powers that be don't think that this music is has enough merit to carry along academic research, but
0: it's only been around 100 years.
1: Yeah.
2: Yeah, exactly. Can I put that as a blurb on the front of it?
1: Well, just put in there that soon their generation will die and things will change.
2: Thank you very much, gentlemen.
1: All right, you're welcome. Take care. West of the Rockies, you're on the air with Eric Burden. Hi there.
4: Hello, is that me?
1: That's you, sir.
4: Oh, hey, how you doing, Eric?
0: I'm good. And you?
4: It's Randy from Reno Valley, just down the road here.
0: Yeah.
4: Couple things. I know a while back you bought a new Harley, and I wondered if you're getting any chance to ride it.
0: Yeah, I rode it today, actually.
4: Did you?
0: Yeah.
4: Cool.
0: Went through the Joshua Tree National Monument. It was wonderful.
4: And one other thing, while I was sitting here waiting to get on, I flashed back to the Queen Mary. You looked across the bar and said, "Gene Vincent." And I said, "Huh? Gene Vincent, what do you think of him?" You caught me off guard. I didn't have much to say. But I just wondered if he was an influence or if he had some sort of, you know, pertinent meaning in your career.
0: Yeah, I've written quite a lot about Gene in my book, and
4: well, I've got the book, but I got to wait till the wife finishes reading.
0: Yeah, okay. Well, you know, you'll find some titillating stuff about Gene in there.
4: Oh, okay. Nothing you want to tell us now, though, huh?
0: Great character. Well, you know, Gene was ultimate white trash, you know.
4: Really?
0: And I remember there was a session he was signed to Reprise, which was owned by Frank Sinatra. And Frank walked in the middle of one of Gene's sessions and promptly just ordered them out of his studio. "I don't want this low-life rock and roll music in my studio." And he threw them out.
4: I understand he could party pretty good, though, huh?
0: Well, I would have taken that as a compliment.
4: Yeah, yeah.
1: All right. He mentioned Harley. You spent a lot of time with Steve McQueen.
0: Well, not a lot of time, but we were neighbors in Palm Springs for about 2 years and rode quite a lot with both motor, dirt bikes and dune buggies. He had an awesome dune buggy with a 911 Porsche engine in it.
1: Wow.
0: Just a beast.
1: Wow.
0: Yeah, we had a lot of fun together.
1: I bet that thing would just about go straight up.
0: Yeah.
1: All right. First time caller line, you're on the air with Eric Burden. Hello.
3: Hi, Eric. This is Brian from San Diego. How are you doing?
0: Pretty good.
3: I had a couple of comments about Jimi Hendrix and a question about Jimi really quickly. The comments are, I've been researching Jimi's life and music and everything for pushing 25 years, and I thoroughly believe that Jimi was murdered. It's next to impossible for someone to drown themselves in red wine. And and I just, you know, there's such a focus on a lot of the drugs and so forth around Jimi's life, and every opportunity I get, I try to, if you will, resurrect some of Jimi's reputation. It doesn't bring him back, but he was such an incredible person living out his potential that this narrow focus, it seems to be pervasive. The other thing that I found out, and while I understand that Jimi experimented with heroin, he was not a junkie and was actually terrified of needles.
0: I believe that's true.
3: Yes, sir.
0: But, you know, there was so much light around the guy, but he attracted so much darkness in those last days in London. And the first night he turned up the jam with me at Ronnie Scott's club,
3: I definitely
0: could smell heroin. He was out of control.
3: Oh.
0: But the next night, as I say, he came back and he was totally straight.
3: He was totally straight.
0: So that, to me, that proves he was dabbling and chipping, but I don't think he was
3: like a major. My last that thing here really quickly is that I've definitely experienced Jimi's spirit before, and I don't do drugs at all. Over the last 30 years, I've had some more vivid and real than this world with Jimi. And my question to you is, do you ever have you experienced Jimi's spirit being with you or coming to you and being connected with you?
0: I've lived with it on a day-to-day basis since the day he died. Well, not since the day he died, but
3: it was
0: the first day I ever saw him play.
3: Wow.
0: He's just there all the time.
3: Amazing. Well, I'd ask him tonight if he would help me get online to speak with you. So I want to say, sing on, brother, play on, drummer.
1: All right. Thank you very much.
3: Thank you.
0: Thank you.
1: Oh, Wildcard Line, you're on the air with Eric Burden. Good morning.
5: It is such a pleasure to speak with both of you. What a show, Mr. Bell.
1: Thank you.
5: Thank you so much. You guys, I have a question for Mr. Burden. You were real an inspiration to, I can just feel all, I guess my generation, our generation, whatever you want to say, is just, I don't know, I can feel it tonight. It's just it's such a special guest, you know, Art, you have there. And
1: I know.
5: Golly. Well, anyway, I had a question for Mr. Burden there.
1: Go ahead.
5: It seems that it's so sad that it seems, the old saying, lonely at the top, you know, it seems, isn't it kind of scary in retrospect? Isn't it kind of, doesn't it make you wonder why they seek the top or why... because of such an influence that was created, you know.
0: Well, I've been able to deal with that because I never really searched for the top. I didn't come to America to have hit records and follow in the track of the Beatles and the Stones. I was going to come to America in the Merchant Navy. I came here to find the roots of what created this music, this blues music that enchanted the world, that changed the world. What caused it? What made it? You know, that's what I came here for, to live and research that. and maybe I got too close to it, and that's how you know, I've had so many problems with the straight world business recording end of this recording business. I just don't see eye to eye with most people, you know.
1: Early on, after the early success and the band broke up, there were a few bucks missing, weren't there?
0: Well, I've been told about $6 million.
1: $6 million.
0: That's what I was told by an attorney who researched it, and I, you know, I also have to say that that missing monies went into kickstarting Jimmy's career. He, you know, I knew that we were using the same bank, the same accountants, the same management.
1: So it was development money for Jimmy, sort of, huh?
0: So, yeah, the Animals money, I believe, was used to seed Jimi Hendrix's career. And I have to point out here that two of the world's greatest artists projected as, you know, being having everything in the world that they ever wanted. Elvis Presley, when he died, had $35,000 in his bank account. Jimi Hendrix, when he died, had £7.95
1: My God.
0: Bank account.
1: Oh, my God.
0: It's incredible. It's murder. It's highway robbery and murder all over the place. There's bodies left, right, and center if you really research it. It's incredible.
1: And how does that happen? I mean, how does it happen?
0: It happens because the nature of the business is that while you're out on the road performing, your money is going to a different location. You know, you an artist can't be expected to pick up $20,000 at the end of a night after a festival and walk the streets of Detroit with $20,000 stuffed in your pants, you know. It has to go to
1: a business,
0: an agency, yeah, somewhere else, and you're separated from your money.
1: I understand. All right, hold
0: and
1: on.
0: Then comes in what you call creative accountancy.
1: Creative accounting. $6 million. Creative accounting. All right. Eric Burden is my guest. I'm Art Bell. 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
1: Rock music is kind of very light at times. Girl, you gotta love your man. Sometimes it's very dark.
0: Now we take you back to the night of February 21st, 2002 on Art Bell, Somewhere in Time.

0: My guest is Eric Burdon. He was inducted into the Rock and Roll Hall of Fame. How did that feel, get inducted?
1: It was a bit weird because I was on tour in Germany at the time, and my keyboard player came across me and said, "Guess what? You've been inducted into the Rock and Roll Hall of Fame." And I thought, oh, that's cool. But I couldn't be there because I was on tour. So the result of that was is that the people at the Rock and Roll Hall of Fame committee, they thought that I deliberately snubbed them, which
0: you
1: wasn't
0: did.
1: True at all. It's just that I had a job to do and I couldn't duck out of it. Talking about Don't Let Me Be Misunderstood.
0: Yeah. Oh, yeah. And by the way, you wrote another book entitled I Used to Be an Animal, But Now I'm All Right Now.
1: Yeah.
0: I Used to Be an Animal, But I'm All Right Now. Now, that did you come up with that title?
1: Yeah.
0: You did?
1: That's selling on the World Wide Web for like $300 a copy now.
0: Why that title?
1: It was actually, I came out of a gig and it was written in graffiti on the wall. And in huge white letters. And I was photographed against it. And I thought, that'd be a great title for a book.
0: Might as well roll with it, huh?
1: Yeah.
0: All right. East of the Rockies, you're on the air with Eric Burdon. Good morning.
2: Hello.
0: Hello.
2: Oh, hi.
0: Hi.
2: Where
0: are you?
2: Oh, I'm in Providence, Rhode Island.
0: Yeah, okay.
2: But about 20 years ago, I was in L.A., and I was in a situation, and I got stuck, and I was hitchhiking, and Eric stopped and was very nice and gracious and helped me out and gave me a ride, and it's always been it's a very unassuming, so I wanted to thank him for that.
0: You gave this guy a ride?
2: Yeah.
0: Eric?
1: I don't know. Where were you? Where was it at the time? Do you remember?
2: Yeah, it was in L.A. going down. I don't exactly remember where, the exact geography of it, but it was going down towards USC area, I guess. Or,
1: yeah.
2: I don't know. I don't know, but I remember it was you and you were like really cool about, you know, you mentioned that you were in a band, and I thought it was just a little band. And you said, the animals. Oh my gosh!
1: Can you remember what car I was driving?
2: That's the thing. It was like a really, it wasn't like a rock star car or anything like that.
1: It was probably my El Camino pickup truck.
0: So you ran around for a while in a pickup truck, huh?
1: Yeah, I did the California thing to the max when I first came out here. You know, El Camino rifle on the rack in the back, collie dog, and a Yamaha dirt bike in the bed. You know.
0: Well, sounds like you helped somebody out.
1: A lot of fun.
0: West of the Rockies, you're on the air with Eric Burdon. Good morning.
3: Hi. Good morning.
0: Yes, sir.
3: A couple questions. One, you're out in the desert area around Joshua.
0: That's
1: Joshua
0: right.
1: Tree.
3: Remember what happened there with Croce, Jim Croce?
1: No, but lay it on me.
3: When he died, they flew his body in a casket to LAX.
1: No, that wasn't Jim Croce.
3: Pardon me?
1: That wasn't Jim Croce.
3: Yeah.
1: No.
3: It was Jim Croce they flew into LAX, except for one thing, they hijacked the coffin.
1: No. It was Phil Kaufman.
3: Joshua.
0: Well, all right.
1: It was Phil Kaufman, a friend of mine, who hijacked the coffin from LAX.
0: Oh, really?
1: And it was, what's his name, out of the Flying Burrito Brothers.
0: He hijacked the coffin?
1: Well, it was, I can't remember, what's the name of the guy out of the Flying Burrito Brothers? Brain's gone. But he had a death wish, and in his will, he wanted to have his body burnt up here in the Joshua Tree Monument.
0: Oh.
1: And his road manager, Phil Kaufman, went into the LAX morgue, and they hijacked the body and brought it out here and set it on fire, on a funeral pyre.
0: Oh, my God.
1: And In fact, on my new album, which will be out in the next few weeks, I have a song that is about that incident. It's called Highway 62.
0: Wow. I hadn't heard any of that. Holy smokes. First time caller line. You're on the air with Eric Burden. Hi.
4: Hi there.
0: Hello.
4: Good morning.
0: Good morning.
4: I'm calling from Medina, Ohio, listening to TAM out of Cleveland.
0: Yes, sir.
4: Thanks for the great show, and thanks, Eric, for the great music.
1: Thank you. Thanks for listening.
4: My question would be, after all the years that you've put in, is there a point you reach where it's strictly a job and financial, or does the music through?
1: No, I mean, if it's a job, then it's the greatest job in the world, because I don't want any other job where you can walk into the office and scream at the top of your voice that you think the boss is out of his brain and he's doing everything wrong and this is the way it should be done, and sing your way through the day and get paid for it, you know. And that's what rock and roll allows you to do. So I feel that my job is a great job. I have a great job. I enjoy my job.
4: So even at the age of 60, as you say, that the music is still the drive that puts you on the stage and in the studio.
1: Oh, sure. I mean, like any other job, there are mornings when you go, oh, no.
0: Yeah, that's what I was going to ask you about. I mean,
1: I have to get out of bed and travel to Florida today.
0: Yeah.
1: But, yes, of course. And now with the new security systems that you got to go through to get on flights, it's made it even worse. But, you know, that's my job, and that's what I chose to do, so I'll be there.
0: What do you, and you don't have to answer this if you don't want to, what do you think of America's position today? I mean, here we are just struck with horrible terrorism. First time that most Americans living today have ever experienced anything like that on their own soil.
1: Well, I just have to say, great lack of intelligence.
0: Oh, yeah.
1: We knew. They knew this was coming.
0: They just didn't know where or when?
1: No,
0: or
1: they didn't know what on what scale, but I had a feeling they knew it was coming. I mean, come on. The towers had already been attacked once.
0: That's right. They knew it was a target.
1: You know, and without, you know, dissing the horror of losing that many people. It's a tragic thing to have happened. But, you know, and I spend a lot of time in Europe, and you know, there are ongoing terrorist attacks all the time over there.
0: That's right.
1: But we deal with them, you know, and we don't go declaring war on the world, you know. This is a very precarious situation now we're in at the moment.
0: Precarious all over the world. Middle East is
1: absolutely
0: a disaster right now.
1: Absolutely.
0: And, all right.
1: All we can do is pray that we're doing the right thing.
0: Wildcard line, you're on the air with Eric Burden. Good morning.
5: Hello.
0: Hello.
5: Yeah, you got me here, Petaluma.
0: I do.
5: All right, Mike here. Hey, Eric, been a long time. I helped you get on the stage there in Doheny. Remember you came in just about didn't make it there. I like the band.
1: Doheny?
5: It was about a year ago.
1: Oh, yeah.
5: Coming in from the desert.
1: Oh, yeah. Yeah.
5: Yeah. And I like the band. I was wondering, are you promoting your new album now or a book?
1: Not yet. I can't promote any of the new album until it's all of the legal paperwork, publishing is all complete, because there's so many bootleggers out there that I have to be covered lawfully before I perform any of the new
5: right
1: albums.
0: Yeah, that's a very good point. The world is changing, Eric, with the internet,
1: yeah,
0: and with the bootleggers, and with,
1: yeah,
0: you know, the minute anybody's got their hands on anything, it's everywhere.
1: Yeah.
0: And it's unstoppable.
1: Yeah.
0: What do you think will be happen with this ultimately?
1: Well, it's killed the music business from my point of view. It's very damaging. I haven't been in a recording studio for many years because, A, I don't understand the new technology, I couldn't see a place for my voice in it until recently when I met a producer who once was a drummer for me, Tony Brownagle, and showed me that he and his musicians and the system that he has in L.A. can record digitally but can mix it and make it sound like it was recorded analog. And I'm very happy with the way my new record sounds. But I produced it myself, financed it myself, and I know the minute that it's released, it's going to be downloaded and bootlegged, but at least if I have the publishing all tied up, at least I'll have some recourse to go after people.
0: The difference in music in the 60s and now, with all the digital technology, it's a big, it's not a little difference, it's a gigantic difference. I mean, there was, everything then was tubes, there was a certain built-in kind of nice distortion to it all. It's hard to describe, but there's...
1: Well, my theory behind that is that back when Elvis, Jerry Lee Lewis, and all those guys were recording at Sun, right? Most of the bands were three or four piece.
0: That's right.
1: And that meant one thing. It meant that every individual had his own miking system, which went into the four or eight track board. So each instrument had his own personal power, you know, power line.
0: Yeah.
1: To the pressing of the record, and the grooves were much bigger and wider. So when you had just simply four or eight tracks dumped onto a 45 record and then pushed out over a Bel Ami jukebox, which was designed for that particular sound, it hit you right between the eyes.
0: That's right.
1: It wasn't stereo. It wasn't diffused. It was mono, and it just bang, you know, it was just rock, you know, just out there, you know. And music doesn't sound that way these days. And people don't listen like they used to. They don't listen like they used to. They don't look at movies like they used to. MTV has ruined movies as far as I'm concerned.
0: Right.
1: I mean, the way people cut movies now, they cut movies like MTV videos.
0: Yeah, that's true.
1: There's only a few people like Robert Altman and directors like him that are still making movies in the old-fashioned way, you know, where the images are warm and engaging and full of action on the screen. I mean, the digital, you know, digital effects have just taken over from writing and writers and stories. You know, it's not a very good situation, and I think all of Hollywood know this. They're shaking in their boots at the moment.
0: Well, you know, something's got to change, I think. Maybe it's just my age, but I can listen to music starting in the 50s and 60s and 70s a little bit, and I get into the 80s, and then there's not so much that I like. In the 90s, there's hardly anything, and I just, maybe I'm like my dad who used to run in, you know, when I'd be playing songs like yours, and turn that trash on! And I'm getting that way because my age, I don't know, but it just has changed, and I wonder if it's ever going to swing back.
1: All I know is I buy CDs. It takes me a half an hour to break into the jewel box with a knife or with a pair of scissors.
0: Yeah.
1: I get it out, and you put one thumbprint on it, and it's click, jump, scratch.
0: Yep.
1: And it's over. And then, you know, you want to travel with it, so you take it out of the jewel box and you put it into a carrying case so you have it in your car. And then you've lost track of where the jewel box is. So it ends up just lying on a stack of other CDs that you've bought, gathering dust. And as soon as they've got dust on them, they don't play anymore.
0: And scratches.
1: Yeah.
0: I know. East of the Rockies, you're on the air with Eric Burden. Good morning.
6: Hello, Art. How you doing?
0: Doing all right, sir. Where are you?
6: I'm in Columbus, Ohio.
0: Okay.
6: My name's Jay. Eric, I was wanting to ask you. I know you said earlier about blues music, how you was really influenced in that. Are you influenced in any kind of country music? like
1: Hank
6: Williams?
1: I love certain country. I love any kind of music. Well, the music that I'm listening to more than anything right now is what is termed world beat.
6: Hmm.
1: I love Gaelic music because it was the first music I ever listened to.
6: Scottish.
1: Yeah.
0: Really?
1: Scottish, Irish, pipes.
6: Yeah.
1: And the mixture now, some of these bands are mixing Celtic music with African beats, you know. And that's what excites me, because that tells me that musicians around the world are uniting. There is an undercurrent of people coming together.
6: Well, see, I'm a musician myself, and I listen to a lot of Pink Floyd. I mean, I'm like 21 years old, but I still like it. I mean, it's really good to listen to. And
1: great music.
6: I listen to all like Hank Williams stuff, too. And, you know, I just blend everything that I listen to as well.
1: Yeah.
6: So, yeah, I just wondered if you, ever listen to anything like that.
1: Oh, yeah. Yeah, I love country music. I love folk music. Anything. Anything that's got soul.
0: There you are.
6: Thank you very much.
0: You're welcome. And I think we might have time, maybe, for... well, you know what? Let's take a second and plug at least your new book. When your new book is out now...
1: It's out now. You can order it on
0: Amazon.
1: Amazon.com or directly from Thunder's Mouth Press in New York. And... also, you can get information from my website, which is ericburden.com.
0: Yeah, we've got all that, as a matter of fact, linked on my website right now,
1: yeah.
0: So that's an easy step for everybody.
1: Yeah.
0: How do you feel about, after writing a book like that, and then it's suddenly out there, and how do you feel about it?
1: I feel pretty good about it. Some of the Q&As that I've done at signings, particularly when people have read the book, and they want to get deeper into some of the things that I've written, and it's a lot of fun to stand up there and answer people's questions and play around with theories. You know, they give me their theories, and I give them my input, and I enjoy it a lot. It's really good. I want to continue writing. I think I got several books in me. So
0: you're going to keep going?
1: I think so, yeah.
0: Well, listen, God, what a pleasure it has been to have you here tonight. Unusual honor, and I hope all goes very well with your new lady and with the new book and new music coming out. It's like starting all over again.
1: Again, again, again. I appreciate it. I've really enjoyed listening to the program, even though I've been a part of it. I've really enjoyed it.
0: All right, my friend. Good night.
1: Good night. God bless.
0: That's Eric Burden. Good night, Eric. That's it for tonight, folks. From the high desert.
7: In this dirty old part of the city.
0: I'm Art Bell.
7: When the sun refused to shine, people tell me there ain't no use in trying.
0: Ta-ta.

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And now, back to Art Bell.

from the high desert and the great American Southwest. I bid you all good evening, good morning, good afternoon, wherever you may be across the cosmos. I'm Art Bell, and this is the weekend version of Coast to Coast AM. I'm honored to be here. It's great to be here. Actually, an awful lot going on. Boy, is there a lot going on. And with Ghost to Ghost last night being entirely caller-driven, I didn't cover any of it until now. Let us first observe the normally, and not to disappoint us, depressing news tonight. From Baghdad, nervous Baghdad parents kept their children at home. No school on Saturday. Normally they have it. Because warnings of an insurgent day of resistance, but they say not too much happened as the daily death toll continues from Baghdad. A woman said to have snapped, that's in quote, she snapped from stress of some kind, drove her car with three children inside to pass a police checkpoint on Saturday and rammed it right into a place where the president had been giving a speech. That's usually frowned upon, and certainly was in this case, too. Boom. Right into the building. Big Bear, California. A good friend of mine here has some relatives with him because they were ejected from Big Bear as a fire moved toward that town. The massive blaze creeping toward Big Bear, for one, came to a standstill Saturday, thank God, prompting fire officials to let many residents return home finally. It's lying there right now, not doing anything, said the Big Bear fire chief, but the threat remains very real. Of course, it's getting cold up there. There's been some drizzle, some rain. We've had it as well here in the desert. A very good friend of mine, a ham radio operator, has been working a generator for Fox Television, doing the coverage up behind San Bernardino. Hello, Greg. Up and down the mountain, Greg's been going with his generator for Fox. China plans, now check this out, China plans within 5 years to launch a probe to the moon, this following the successful orbiting of China's first astronaut. They're going to go to the moon. And you've almost got to wonder the way China is moving and the speed, you know, the speed with which they're moving on their space program, whether they might not just beat us to Mars and plant a big red flag. Right in the middle of Sidonia or something. And they would. What about us? What about our space program? Well, kind of on hold. The astronauts are sort of huddling right now inside their spacecraft trying to avoid what we're about to talk about in a moment. The water was clear. There was no indication of any danger. A 13-year-old surfer went out into the waves with her best friend and her friend's mother. But while she was lying on the board off Kauai's north shore, a shark appeared, took off her left arm just below the shoulder, and left. Sharks. All right, I have not had an opportunity to speak with you about what we're going to talk about to some degree tonight yet. And it's been eating at me. Our sun, the sun. Do this, go up to coasttocoastam.com, look in the upper left-hand corner, you'll see Art's webcam, and I swiped a picture, today's photograph of our sun, from Space Weather, I think it was, and you've got to see this. The sight you're going to see is obviously from a NOAA satellite, and it's a picture of our sun and the sunspot. The sunspots were so incredible you could look through the smoke, and we got plenty of that here in the desert, by the way, from the fires. And you could see the sunspots. You didn't need a pair of frosted glasses. We had so much smoke here from the fires. You could look directly at the sun, and these sunspots are extremely visible. Well, here's a good close-up picture for you on my webcam. Go to the upper left-hand corner at the website, click on it, and take a look at this. Oh, my. These are monstrous sunspots. Monstrous. We had a mega flare, what's called a mega flare, up above the X range. And then we had an X flare that rivaled the strength of the
a mega flare, boom, boom, like that, at the Earth. We have been slammed. Auroras have been photographed as far south as Houston, midway through one of the most unusual solar events ever recorded in all of history. Now, we go through 11-year cycles with the sun, or 22-year cycles. You can look at it either way. And we're now on the downside, way on the downside of a cycle. The sun should be resting easily. There shouldn't be all these gigantic, just monstrous flare sites, coronal mass ejections and flares, boom, boom, boom, boom, one after another, some very severe. In fact, the skies here in the desert were blood red last week, blood red skies from the aurora. So we're getting very much more than expected radiation levels Thursday, Friday, Saturday, today. You can imagine how it's affecting communications on the shortwave bands. The Japanese lost a communication satellite on. The FAA was warning airline passengers flying north of the 35th parallel they could expect to accumulate the equivalent of two chest x-rays for every hour they were in the air north of the 35th parallel. The astronauts aboard the International Space Station remained in the craft's living quarters, which offer the best radiation shielding. The storm is extremely unusual, occurring this late in the 11-year solar cycle, long after the sun should have subsided. I'm reading now from an official story. Something is really unusual and going on our sun, and it's wrong. It just simply, how wrong is it? It's so wrong that I actually would like to hear, and CNN, I noticed, had a couple of scientists on, trying to explain what was going on with the sun and basically doing a, hey, don't worry about it, and they're for the most part right. We are protected on Earth from these giant flares by the Earth's magnetic field. But the Earth's magnetic field is kind of like a sponge. And it's kind of like if you were to push in on a sponge, right? It's kind of like that. That's the way the magnetic field is. And it takes a blow, boom, and it depresses, and it stays depressed for a while, and then comes back into shape and protects us against what's coming next. Now, the danger in the current level of activity might be, theoretically, that we take a 1-2-3 punch from the sun, and punch 1 depletes the magnetic field. Punch 2 depletes the magnetic field a little further, and then if you should be so unlucky as to have punch 3, boom, a mega flare, what could happen, theoretically, is that the magnetic field would not protect us. And, of course, that would be catastrophic for life on Earth. It is thought by many scientists that extinctions have occurred, as a matter of fact, from suns very much like ours. Fairly young to middle-age suns that are well-behaved, normally well-behaved, that suddenly let go. And if you were to get the right combination of 1-2-3 punches, there's always the possibility that, well, it just wouldn't work out so well for us. So we're keeping a very close eye on that. And as you can imagine, it's shutting down the shortwave bands and affecting all kinds of communication. All right. More in a moment. Stay where you are.

0: Well, all right. This article is entitled Warm Oceans Eroding Antarctic Ice, Study Finds. Listen to a little bit of this. This now is the Antarctic, right? Down south. This is not the Arctic. Last few weeks I've talked to you about the Arctic, right? And, well, you've seen the photographs yourself. The north part of the world is melting. Washington, writers, researchers said Thursday that they had shown that the gradual warming of Antarctic waters is indeed causing ice shelves now there to melt and collapse at rates that astonish a lot of the experts. The report in Friday's issue of the journal Science, the prestigious journal Science, aims to answer doubts about the possible causes of the collapse of the shelves. The researchers found that warming ocean waters have been melting one ice shelf called Larsen C from below. You see, they didn't notice because the warmer waters started melting Larsen C from below, and the same process probably melted the other two shelves. They're already gone, Larsen A and B. And this has several implications, according to Andrew Shepherd of the Scott Polar Research Institute at Cambridge in Britain. Quote, rapid melting in warm ocean explains why sections of the ice shelf have been successively disintegrated, he said. The fact that warm water is able to reach the Antarctic ice sheet means that other regions may become equally susceptible. The release of cold melt water into the oceans could disturb stable patterns of global ocean circulation. The Larsen's ice shelf on the eastern half of the part of the Antarctic that sticks up toward Argentina, scientists knew it was melting, but it began a sudden and severe collapse in 99. They were fairly certain that warming ocean waters were to blame, but not able to conclusively prove it. Writing in Science, Shepherd and his colleagues say they have the satellite data to show the process underway in the last remaining solid part of the ice shelf, Larsen C. This is very worrisome, folks. They estimated that over the next century, Larsen C will thin enough to collapse. The effects will not be immediate. Ice shelves are floating on the ocean for the most part, so they don't cause sea levels to rise when they break up and melt. But Shepherd and other experts have said the glaciers behind them could melt faster if the protective ice shelves disappear. Well, duh. That could not only help raise ocean levels, but could help shift ocean circulation and world weather patterns. So, I'm beginning to see a pattern here between the melting at the north part of the world and the severe melting at the south part of the world. What's going on here, folks? Reminds me of something. Wasn't it something about fiddling or some such while Rome burns? It's obvious that there is a global change, a profound global change underway right now. Our weather, the ice shelves, the sun, which probably is precipitating a lot of this. All of it is changing before our eyes, and we are very short-lived little mortal creatures that aren't supposed to notice big changes like this. These changes belong to the ages. They belong for they're there for historians to measure and calculate and think about. But not people in one short mortal life. We're not supposed to notice these kinds of changes, but they're occurring right before our eyes. You're going to love this one from unknowncountry.com. Oh, by the way, that, of course, is Whitley Strieber's site. And Whitley will be here at 11 o'clock. And, oh, what a program this is going to be. So this is from his site. The polar vortex above the North Pole is speeding up. And scientists can't figure out why. This is possibly related to global climate change, according to the Arctic scientist named James Morrison. The increased wind velocity may help explain the extraordinarily warm weather in the Arctic over the past decade, which is disrupting fishing, animal behavior, the way life of the natives who live in the area is lived.
1: Oh. Welcome to Nye Underground, bringing you Art Bell classics all the way from the high desert. For show guest information, visit NyeUG.com. And now, Art Bell.

0: 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And now, Art Bell.
1: And it's not just the North Pole that's being affected. Changes in the polar vortex will have an impact on Seattle, for example, since he's there. As the polar vortex speeds up, it will shift the jet stream and could make the Pacific Northwest even wetter. And you guys already get enough wet weather up there, don't you? Now you're gonna really gonna love this one. I don't think the news on this one is particularly out yet, and the news in this case, I'm happy to say, comes from the ARRL, which is the Amateur Radio Relay League. And this, to me, this is incredible. Speaking of fiddling whilst Rome burns, we've got changes going on right now that are massive and profound in our weather, in the North Pole and the South Pole and the sun, and all of this is going on at once. And so, here we go. At a meeting September 24th, it was decided that the site near Gakona, Alaska, you know, the HAARP site, which is funded through DARPA. Remember, we've talked a lot about HAARP. HAARP is aiming these beams of RF at the ionosphere and literally blowing holes in it, creating holes in the ionosphere, for a somewhat, what's the right word? Speculative reasons, no doubt, including, in my opinion, military reasons, but it's firing these beams. Well, guess what? DARPA is providing more funding, which is going to allow HAARP to quadruple in size from its current 960 kilowatts, that's 960,000 watts, up to 3.6 megawatts. 3.6 megawatts. In other words, we go from 960 kilowatts, something under a million watts, to 3.6 million watts. When completed, he says, in 2006, HAARP will then be the premier ionospheric research facility with beam steering capabilities that other similar arrays worldwide just don't have. Under terms of its experimental license, HAARP must transmit on a non-interference basis. In other words, they can't interfere with other services, but I'll tell you what, that's a lot of power. And what they do is, most radio beams start out as a very narrow beam from the point of emission or transmission and become very wide as they head toward the ionosphere. HAARP, conversely, has a very wide beam at very extremely high power, obviously, as I just read to you, quadrupling in power. And then when it gets to the ionosphere, it's a tight little beam. So they focus all of that energy on one spot in the ionosphere. Now, being absolutely truthful with all of you, if they were truthful with all of you, they have several stated goals to find underground tunnels and bunkers, I think it is, to do mapping, to do experiments with the ionosphere, to determine what they can do to communications or with it, and military, speculative military applications that we've all heard about, confusing the mind of the enemy, all that sort of thing. Well, I'm just a wondering. Personally, with all of this going on right now, our magnetosphere being challenged, our ionosphere in severe flux because of the action of the sun and the obvious climate change that we're going through and the possible threats that lie ahead, which we'll discuss in detail with Whitley Strieber in the coming hour. Do you really think we ought to be fiddling around up in Alaska with something that we're not frankly sure about? I mean, they will honestly tell you they don't know what the effects of what they're doing will

0: will be? Well, there could be some kind of chain reaction. I'm not saying there's going to be, because maybe not. But they don't know. What they do could precipitate a chain reaction in the ionosphere, and it could have, well, undesired results from the point of view of the people who live, you know, here on Earth. Got another article here. I'm not going to have time to read it. It's called Can You Be Scared to Death? This, too, came from Whitley's site. And, well, yes, you can be scared to death, and something like this can do it. Okay, we're coming up. We're going to do open lines for the next half hour. So if you've got something you want to get on the radio, let's rock. This is Coast.
1: You get a shiver in the dark. It's raining in the park. But meantime.
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1: It certainly is. Coming up at the top of the hour, Whitley Strieber. This is going to be a whale of a program. Guarantee it, folks. And tomorrow night, somebody that I haven't interviewed, I have no idea. It's been probably the better part of a decade. The man who started me on the path to investigation of UFOs, John Lear. Bill Lear's son. Man who invented the Learjet. John Lear is an incredible guy, airline pilot, now retired. And now that he's retired, he can begin talking about the things that he couldn't talk about before, things that have kept him quiet for 10 years. That's tomorrow night, right here.

0: top of the morning. Here we go. Let's jump into it. East of the Rockies, you're on the air. Hi.
1: How are you doing?
0: I'm doing pretty well, sir. Thank you.
1: This is Butch. I got a question for you, Art. And
0: sure.
1: By the way, I liked your analogy about Nero, the fiddle, home burning.
0: Yeah. Well, I feel that way. I mean, all of these things that are going on, some scientists think they can explain, many they cannot explain. And when taken together, it really does feel like we're fiddling and Rome is burning. Only Rome in this case is what's beneath our feet.
1: Correct. And my question is, not only to you, but to the coast-to-coast audiences, why is our tenured politicians in Washington allowing it to happen?
0: Tenured?
1: Yes. That is a definitive word, Mike.
0: Tenured. Why are they allowing it to happen? Well, because it would be politically, inadvisable to take action that would do something about it because it would whack the economy, a big one, right in the slats. But so then they don't do it. I mean, they don't do what's politically unwise. They are tenured, but they're not entirely safe. And if they get us angry, well, you saw what happened in California when they raised the registration thing. I mean, out goes the governor.
1: Yeah, and you know, we don't count. You know, gosh, you know, it's really too bad, Art. You made a valid point. You know, I'm going to get off the phone so some more coast-to-coast listeners can get on this issue.
0: Okay. Thank you.
1: God bless you.
0: Yeah, thank you very much. Well, that's the answer. Why don't they do something about it? Well, because doing something about it would mean disruption of the economy, and the one thing that presidents and senators and congressmen get elected for is when the economy is good, the president gets the credit. When the economy is bad, he gets blame, and that goes for the rest of them too. So will they do something that is wise but politically dangerous? Well, what do you think? West of the Rockies, you're on the air, top of the morning.
2: Hi, this is Dan in Idaho Falls.
0: Hello, Dan.
2: We're holding off the supernova of our sun. The U.S. government is, and they're doing it under my direction.
0: Huh, under your direction, huh?
2: Yes.
0: That would make you the supreme, what, dictator, commander, what?
2: The top physicist on Earth.
0: You're the top physicist on Earth.
2: Yes.
0: Then surely when you mention your name, I'll say, well, then who's Michio Kaku, right?
2: He is a distant second.
0: I see. I don't know.
2: We switched
0: this is
2: from
0: very regal presence to be in. So
2: we switched from tin to barium because there was a big savings, and it looks like barium causes solar flares.
0: What are we using the barium for?
2: We're making other elements with the barium.
0: We are.
2: It was cheaper than throwing in tungsten.
0: I see. So you direct the entire United States government in this effort to keep our own sun from blowing up in our faces. You don't sound old enough to be doing that.
2: I'm nearly 50.
0: Are you? Well, I guess maybe you're old enough then. So, I mean, who do you when you send your orders, who do you send them to?
2: The White House.
0: Directly to the White House.
2: No
0: intermediary, it just goes right to the White House.
2: It goes through the mail or through the fax to the White House.
0: So you fax the White House and you say, here's what we're going to do.
2: I explain the nuclear equations. I explain the quantities and the physics and why we should do it.
0: Mm-hmm.
2: And they either do it or not.
0: You mean there's cases where they haven't followed your dictates?
2: Recently they've been following my dictates very well.
0: They have.
2: Because they have nobody else that even comes close to explaining what's going on.
0: Well, it's a good thing when people think a lot of themselves. It's good.
2: Have you noticed the sun is an awful lot larger in the sky than it used to be?
0: No, that's one thing I haven't noticed. It seems to be the same size, but rather spotted, you know, like it has a bit of acne or something.
2: You haven't noticed it's a different color?
0: Well, yeah, there's been a lot of people have commented on a color difference.
2: What about Saturn?
0: You didn't order you didn't order the color change, did you?
2: Well, that's just a consequence of what
0: of
2: we're putting
0: something
2: in.
0: Else you've done. You're one really powerful guy.
2: Well, it's not like I'm trying to change the color of the sun.
0: Well, it sounded that way.
2: We're trying to hold off the supernova.
0: Oh, that's right. That's right. Which, of course, would be very bad news for Earth.
2: Yes.
0: Supernova. How long? Since you're the top physicist in the known universe here, if the sun were to go supernova, how quickly would we go?
2: Well, the atmosphere would go in seconds.
0: In seconds.
2: The ocean would go in minutes.
0: So, in other words, we have about enough time to look up and go, "Oh crap."
2: Yeah.
0: Or maybe just crap.
2: Yeah,
0: well,
2: that's
0: listen,
2: about
0: I appreciate it. I certainly do. Keep me informed on what you're telling our government to do, please. First time caller line, you're on the air. Hello.
3: Hello.
0: Yes, good evening.
3: Yeah, this is Dan from St. Louis calling from KTRS.
0: Hi, Dan. Do you instruct our U.S. government to do
3: No, that? I don't.
0: You don't, huh? All right.
3: Nobody actually listens to me. My family don't either.
0: I see.
3: But anyway, I appreciate talking to the master.
0: Thank you.
3: And what I wanted to say is, though, I've got a feeling that things are connected, you know, like the sun, the earth, the moon, Mars, whatever, the planets, you know, and our consciousness and all that.
0: Oh, I'd say there's probably a grand connection, sure.
3: And I think that, you know, we're really, I don't know, getting the planet mad. What we're doing. You know what I'm saying?
0: Well, yeah, but you know, I don't think that our planet gets mad. I think it gets even.
3: Yeah,
0: and,
3: right.
0: You know, it just doesn't have anger in it. But what it does have is a reaction to what's going on.
3: Right, every reaction has a reaction, right.
0: Pretty much, yes.
3: Yeah, but do you understand where I'm coming from? Kind of like I see all this stuff happening on Earth, and then you see all these changes that we're not expecting.
0: Mm.
3: And it's like there's got to be a reason and a cause, and these scientists can't figure it out.
0: So it would seem. I mean, fully half, if not three-quarters of the articles that you read about either the melting going on or the climate change
3: right.
0: or the sun going berserk up there, the scientists come straight out, at least tell you honestly, we don't know.
3: Right, exactly.
0: The vortex increasing, we don't know.
3: We don't know.
0: That's right. Now, somewhere here, all of this, when you put it together, as I kind of tried to tonight, has profound meaning, and we're just sort of fiddling.
3: Yeah.
0: Hmm.
3: I know you're talking about harp, too, right?
0: Oh, well, I mean, in the middle of all this unnatural stuff going on,
3: right.
0: if that's what it is, hand to man or natural, I don't care. Either way, fact is, it's going on. And so in the middle of that, here we go, experimenting with firing beams through the ionosphere. Now, is that a really good idea?
3: No,
0: I
3: wonderful.
0: Don't think so.
3: No, wonderful.
0: Hmm.
3: Yeah. Well, I just wanted to go ahead and give my point across, because I just think that everything's connected, you know, and because you've done collective conscious experiments, like I said.
0: Oh, yes.
3: And it just seems like when every reaction has a reaction, you know, and I just feel that the Earth is, like you said, getting even. And I think because of what we're doing to it.
0: Mm.
3: It's a very unnatural things we've been trying.
0: Well, I appreciate your call, sir. Thank you.
3: Okay, thank you. Nice
0: so
3: talking
0: there,
3: to you.
0: There, yeah, nice talking to you. There you go, see? People generally, when they sit down and think about it a little bit and sort of review what's going on all around them, are the ones who care to think about it anyway, come to that kind of a conclusion. So I'm not that far off the mark, because I know that a lot of you feel that way. Now, with regard to mass consciousness, I have ceased all experiments with that. I believe that it's dangerous. I believe it's a real power. But I'm not going to do anything more with it, although I do want to do some interviews on the subject. You can bet on that. I'm fascinated by it. But I no longer question whether it works. I know it works. But it could have unintended consequences. Now, should it get down to the point where something is eminently threatening on a really massive scale, I suppose I could be pushed to use it. But that it would take something at that level for me to begin to toy with what I consider to be an immense power again. It would take something at that level. Something at that level may be coming. Wildcard line, you're on the air. Hello.
4: Good evening, Mr. Bell. This is a Blair in Sedona, Arizona.
0: Howdy.
4: Hi. Well, my limited understanding of the keys of Enoch might have one explanation for our sun.
0: Oh, well, let's hear it.
4: Well, basically, it's a variable star. It's going through an energy increase, which leading to the displacement of this entire solar system, sort of like skipping like a smooth stone over water. into a more what we might call vibrant or energetic section of our galaxy. So from the biblical point of view, it would be called the new heavens and the new earth. From the new age point of view, it'll be the fifth dimensional existence, so it sort of merges. And that's just sort of an idea about it, but I don't know if you had Dr. Hertak on or not.
0: I have indeed.
4: Oh, okay. Well, I'll have to check some of that on the archives on that.
0: Well, when you, like the last caller, look at everything that is going on right now, and it is going on, whether they can manage to explain it or they have to say they don't know, it does add up to something coming, right?
4: Yeah, and that's just probably just one aspect. The other aspect could be sort of the separation of the sheep and goats, or the cleansing, the bipolar situation where people are making final decisions. I'm going to be on this side or I'm going to be on that side.
0: Well, sir, are you a sheep or a goat?
4: Well, I hope I'm a sheep, but I could be a goat, and I'm still trying to, you know, dear Lord, if I'm using less than 10% of my brain, can I have access to 100% of my spirit? I guess that's my prayer.
0: Bah. See you later.
4: Take care.
0: Yes, these are interesting times we live in, aren't they? We have received and are living under the curse of the Chinese, these interesting times. East of the Rockies, you're on the air. Cheerio. Hello?
5: Hello?
0: Hello.
5: This is John from Springfield, Illinois.
0: Hey, John.
5: I got a comment for you about the mass, the people. I'm sorry, I'm a little nervous talking to you, Art Bell.
0: Take a deep breath and just say what you want to say.
5: Well, the consciousness you're talking about, the experiments that you do anymore.
0: Yes.
5: I feel the church has done that for a long time with the nuns that pray for the priests, and I think the church has really done something with that over the years. Don't you agree with that?
0: I fully agree, yes.
5: I just want to make a comment about that, Art, and I think it's a real honor to talk to you.
0: It's an honor to have you on the program. I think that that is what the church does. Of course it's mass consciousness. In fact, a lot of what we've done could be interchangeable with what people call prayer.
5: Right.
0: Right?
5: Not to bring God into this, but I just think they use that as, you know, to pray for the priests, and it is a real thing.
0: It's okay to bring God into it. That may be where the power comes from. I don't have a clue.
5: Okay, thank you.
0: Thank you very much. I just know it is a power. And as a matter of fact, I think it is power that makes nuclear power in the end look like a firecracker. I'm serious. I think that mass consciousness may have the ultimate defense of the Earth in its hands. That's the power. And could it be God? Yes, well, sure, of course it could be. Could it simply be the nature of the universe? Yes, it could be that too. And that could be from God. I don't know. You know, I don't know. I don't have the answers to all these questions. I just see the symptoms. West of the Rockies, you're on the air. Hello.
6: Art.
0: Yes, sir.
6: This is Gordon. I haven't spoken to you in years. It's really good to have you back.
0: Thank you.
6: I'm calling from Oregon, and I'm listening on KOH.
0: Way to go.
6: There's a fascinating article in the current issue of the Journal of Scientific Exploration.
0: Yes.
6: From the Society for Scientific Exploration.
0: Yes.
6: Or have you seen it?
0: I don't know until you tell me about it. What is it?
6: Well, the title is Video Analysis of an Anomalous Image Filmed During Apollo 16.
0: Really?
6: And
0: I know there were a number of them, and what does it conclude?
6: Well, the abstract says it's a video data of NASA film CL862 showing a saucer-shaped object moving in an unusual trajectory above the moon.
0: There were many of those seen by Apollo, and what does it conclude in the article?
6: Well, it's by Hiroshi Nakamura.
0: No, don't tell me who it's by. What does the article conclude about the analysis?
6: Well, he concludes that NASA has, there's some other film that was taken at the same time that NASA apparently fiddled with.
0: So he concludes they fiddled with it?
6: Well, he leaves me with the conclusion
0: that, NASA,
6: that there are two sets. There's the film, then there are still pictures, and that the still pictures have been fiddled with, and the film apparently clearly shows this enormous saucer coming down towards the moon in a falling leaf pattern.
0: Well, let's talk about that a little bit. Suppose there was a flying saucer that NASA got a photograph of during an Apollo mission. What do you think they would do with that photograph? Well, I can tell you. They'd fiddle with it. And why would they fiddle with it? Because of Brookings. Same old reason. The Brookings report made it absolutely crystal clear that if there was contact with others, the American people, the world's people, would not be told because they couldn't handle it. So do I think they might fiddle with a photograph like that? Why, yes, I do. So that some scientists would be, or at least give that man the impression in the article, that something had been fiddled with? Well, maybe. First time caller line, you're on the air. Hello.
7: Hi, Art. It's Ray. I'm in a truck in Illinois.
0: In a truck in Illinois?
7: Yes, sir.
0: All right. Oh, I hear it. yes, sir.
7: I just wanted to encourage all the listeners that listen on WLS to call them and tell them we'd like to have the last hour through the week and from midnight on Saturday and Sunday they start putting other shows on. We missed the last hour all through the week. Right now I'm listening on 1200 out of San Antonio with my CC radio sitting on the dash.
0: Well, that's a rockin' radio, I'll tell you. Call up WLS and say, hey there, let's straighten out the Coast Hour, shall we, there, folks in Chicago? We'd really appreciate that. WLS is a fine radio station. I'm sure they'll make the right decision.
7: We've talked to the manager several times on one of the other talk shows, and he seems to think that they're more interested in hearing, I can't remember the other man's name, but anyway.
0: Oh, probably all about politics, right?
7: Right, exactly.
0: Well, there's enough politics all the rest of the day long. I mean, isn't there room on most good radio stations for something other than all politics all the time? I mean, politics is life. I agree with that. It's important, but it doesn't have to be on the radio all day, every single hour.
7: Absolutely. Well, I really want to thank you. You've kept me awake through a lot of nights. I've been listening since about 93, and I really appreciate it.
0: What kind of trucking do you do from where to where?
7: Right now I'm running from Chicago to Kansas City. I drive for a freight line.
0: Uh-huh. You want to name it?
7: Sure, ABF.
0: ABF, huh? All right, I've got an awful lot of friends who are truckers. Talk to them on the radio all the time. You guys really rock, and when I'm out there in my RV with you guys, I feel safe. All right, thank you.
7: Thank you.
0: Arrivederci. All right, we're going to take a break here at the top of the hour. And when we come back, Whitley Strieber will be here. And we'll continue the conversation we're having right now.
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1: That would be us, pretty baby. How you doing? All right, coming up in a moment, a very good old friend of mine, Whitley and I. Man, we've come a long way. We really have. Whitley Strieber is the best-selling author of The Wolfen and The Hunger, both of which were made into successful films. His later books, the New York Times bestsellers Communion, True Story, Transformation, The Breakthrough, and Breakthrough. The Next Step details his personal encounters with his extraterrestrial intelligence type friends. He's gonna talk a lot about the early years tonight because of something he's found. He also examined the famous Roswell incident in his science fiction novel, Majestic. Now, he co-authored one of my favorite books of all times. It's not even mentioned here, called War Day. I don't know if you've never read War Day. That's one you're going to want to put on your list. God, that was such a well-done book. Whitley and I have been through much together. In a moment, once again, Whitley Strieber right here.

0: you know, I thought about it, and there really is. Whitley, we have been through so much together, so many years, the good times, the really bad times. There have been some of those, some you don't know about. Hail Bop. Oh, gosh, we've been through a lot together.
1: We sure have. Yeah.
0: When you actually think back over the years, Whit, it's been a lot, hasn't
1: it? It's amazing. We have been doing this together for a while.
0: Yeah.
1: Absolutely.
0: For a while.
1: What an adventure.
0: What an adventure. And I, you know, the first hour I kind of laid it out. We're in a really wild, adventuresome time right now. Maybe in a slightly worrisome way, but man, oh man.
1: You know, I was just thinking of, there's a very interesting take on the solar situation that really comes so far out of left field that people are going to be very surprised to hear me talking about it.
0: You mean for even further out than the guy who was in charge of all this?
1: In a way, but not in a good way, though.
0: Okay.
1: Because I think, you know, people, I don't know, talking about, I don't know, when there's no evidence of something like that. Of course, I mean, this, one thing about if the sun were ever to nova, we wouldn't have to worry about it.
0: No.
1: Anyway, you remember Betty Andreas and Luca?
0: Yes, I do.
1: Of course.
0: Yes.
1: She had a series of close encounters back in the 70s, and she was studied for many years by a fine UFO investigator, Raymond Fowler.
0: Uh-huh. Oh, yes, I know Raymond.
1: Well, back in the mid-80s, gentleman who was reading one of the books noticed that the star language that Betty was speaking was ancient Gaelic, and he translated the Gaelic words. And it was very interesting, and I talked about this in one of my books. And now there's a lot of star language in Betty's stuff. Another man translated, it realized that the Paul Potter is his name, and his website is ufophysics.com,
0: mm-hmm.
1: Realized that a lot of the other stuff was in ancient Latin, which, you know, Betty doesn't know Gaelic or Latin.
0: Yeah, I was about to ask, how in the world would she be doing either one?
1: Totally, totally no idea. Okay, now, here's the thing. These statements, made mostly under hypnosis by Betty,
0: uh-huh,
1: back in the late 70s, are mostly about the sun.
0: Oh, really?
1: Oh, really. About the sun and the sun being a problem and the sun getting restless.
0: Well, it's doing all that.
1: It is doing all that.
0: I'm here to tell you, Whitley, I've been a ham operator all my life. I've watched the sun up cycles, down cycles, up cycles. I've been with it all the way. I study it. And there's never, Whitley, not in our history keeping of what the sun has done, has it done what it's doing now? No way. Whitley, we're at solar maximum now. We're at numbers, indexes at 330. I saw the A count at 180 yesterday. Now, these kind of numbers are beyond even what you might get during a solar max, and we're getting it now years down line. I'm telling you, it's nuts.
1: Years down line, and you know, the monthly graph of solar activity is going to take a huge jump up in October, completely out of the scale. It isn't something that's understood either, really.
0: Maybe this is the October surprise.
1: Well, you know, there could be a reason for it, and it's an interesting one. The sun's magnetic field, when it's supposed to flip every 11 years, and indeed in February of 2001, it began the process of flipping.
0: Yeah.
1: And it, however, did not flip completely.
0: When he says flip, he means it changes polarization.
1: Polarity.
0: That's right. That's a normal process.
1: Absolutely. Except what's not normal is it didn't finish. It's not on the same plane as it normally is. It's about halfway there. So the sun's magnetic field is not in a normal state. And in addition, in last August, some scientists announced that cosmic dust was beginning to enter our solar system because the sun's magnetic field is not keeping it out any longer. Now, this is very important. There's a sort of a maverick scientist called Paul LaViolette. He may have been on your show. I don't know. You might know him.
0: Yes.
1: Yeah, well, Paul is a very smart guy, and he's one of these scientists who has made predictions that the astronomical community has ignored, and then they've come true, and gradually his theories are being adopted. And he says that cosmic dust has a tremendously powerful effect on the sun.
0: Well, you know, you got to listen to these guys, Woodley, because the regular scientists are too scared and have too much invested in their careers to make bold statements. They just don't do it.
1: End up sounding like Pollyannas because they're afraid to draw attention to themselves.
0: That's right.
1: And make forthright statements. I interviewed Paul last week, which is, it's still up on my site if anyone wants to listen to it.
0: Yeah, I forgot to add, by the way, Woodley continues Dreamland. Remember Dreamland, folks, some of you? Well, it's still there. It's streaming every week on the Internet through Whitley's site, unknowncountry.com.
1: Right, you click on Listen Now on the upper right-hand side of the site.
0: And you'd get Dreamland.
1: I never would stop Dreamland. Dreamland was a wonderful, fun program, and it still is.
0: Dreamland should continue, and I'm glad it is, Willie, and I'm glad you're doing it, man.
1: I'm glad that the founder thinks it should continue, because I agree completely.
0: So anyway, you interviewed him, and he said what?
1: Well, he said basically that, you know, he wasn't too surprised about what was happening to the sun right now, because cosmic dust is entering the solar system, and he says that this is process will continue and will intensify. And what's interesting is that Paul believes that the strange, complicated warning that we have received from the ancient world in the form of myths and symbols and stories of distant past catastrophes like the flood, et cetera, and so forth, all have to do with the fact that the galactic core is exploding, and we don't know it because it's coming in pulses, and we can't see the pulse until it's here. In other words, it's something that you can't see light before it arrives at your eye.
0: That's right.
1: And he says that their warning from the past is that these pulses arrive every 10,000 years or so on a very exact cycle. Mm-hmm. And that the Mayan calendar that points toward 2012 points toward the moment of the arrival of the next pulse, and that it will be preceded by a wave of cosmic dust that is kind of being pushed ahead of the pulse. And indeed, this dust is entering the solar system now. Right or wrong, we'll know certainly by 2012. And if this happens, then we're going to see the sun get into a very intensely active state continuously. Now, there will be no solar minimum. The activity level will just keep going up in pulses and in phases over the next 10 or 15 years, if Paul is right.
0: You know, Willie, I've observed that when comets come close to the sun, they cause a disturbance on the sun. When they occasionally collide with the sun, they cause a really big disturbance on
1: the
0: sun.
1: Which we actually saw the SOHO satellite.
0: We sure did.
1: Photographed it, much to the surprise of the scientific community, which said, oh my, how strange.
0: Yeah.
1: This is against our theories, and it just disappeared.
0: Yes. Yeah, I know.
1: They just dropped it.
0: I didn't forget. And when you brought up the cosmic dust thing, it reminded me of that. In other words, if one could precipitate the sun into real action, then so could the other.
1: Yeah.
0: I've got a picture up, if you get a chance. I don't know if you've seen it. I just put, just per chance, you know, I went and got a picture of today's sun, the way it looks today. When basically what we should see is a nice, quiet disk. Instead, this thing is riddled with active sunspots. These things are monsters. I mean, Jupiter size, many, many times the size of Earth.
1: Oh, yeah. They are monsters. And they are, incidentally, earlier in the show, you're talking about people talking about how the sun's color has changed.
0: Yes.
1: Well, what they're seeing is the sun through the aerosol of smoke from the West Coast. Most of those people are going to be west of the Rockies.
0: Yeah.
1: And it's giving it a different hue because of the smoke, and that's up around, a lot of it's around 35 and 40,000 feet in a thin layer.
0: Yeah, well, there was so much smoke here, Whitley, that I couldn't see to the end of my driveway. And what I could see of the sun later in the day was so clear with the smoke that I could look directly at the sunspots.
1: Well, that's amazing. It's dangerous, even with... Be careful.
0: Well, it's like dark filtered glasses. Of course, yeah, people should never do that. I'm stupid, but, you know, there it is, and so I looked.
1: Yeah.
0: And
1: you can see them easily with your naked eye.
0: Oh, yes.
1: But folks, do heed Art's warning, and if you're going to look for them, go to a site like spaceweather.com and read up on how to safely look at the sun first, because it can burn your retina in seconds.
0: No, the best way to do is go to spaceweather.com. They've got superb pictures, better than you'll see anyway. But, you know, everybody wants to look with their own eye. We just had enough smoke to make that possible. It was pretty wicked here for a while from the fires.
1: Oh, man. Down here in L.A., where I'm living at the moment, it's been like we came out here a few weeks ago, and it was like the beginning of the apocalypse, because first we arrived here, and the whole place went on strike. And then there was a week of unbelievable record high temperatures. And the Santa Anas were not gusty; they were just very intense, blowing very intensely.
0: Yes.
1: And then we had this the fires break out. And
0: yes.
1: God, you know what's interesting? They have identified four of the fire sources as being arson.
0: Uh-huh.
1: One of them is being a mistake.
0: I think it's a lot more than four, but identified as, yeah.
1: If it isn't arson, and it isn't something else like that, then what did start them? Because, you know, there's something odd about the fact that all of these fires started over this entire area all at the same time. I must say that I read my own website's news. I do not write it, I might add. But I read it every day.
0: Uh-huh.
1: And a few days ago, they had a story up there to the effect that Al-Qaeda had been claiming that they were going to set fires in the western United States in June. I mean, making the claim in June. The FBI had sent out a warning to all fire service departments all over the western United States. But the warning memo says at the bottom that we have no confirmation as to whether or not this is true. So they didn't do anything. They didn't increase their vigilance in any way at all. And
0: no, I'd not heard that.
1: Yeah, well, that's typical of what happens. But my question is this. I'm not so sure that these fires are necessarily all set. There may be another geologic factor involved here that we don't yet know about that's causing this. It certainly wasn't lightning.
0: No. No, no, it definitely was not lightning. Occasionally, of course, electric lines falling will do it, but... these were horrible. I've never in my life seen anything of this magnitude. God, it was unbelievable. All the channels out west, folks, were covering it in Southern California just about full time.
1: Full time. Every single channel was covering it full time.
0: Yeah.
1: It was an unbelievable event. And, you know, of course...
0: By the way, you're in Los Angeles helping out or doing something for the science fiction channel.
1: Yes, I am. I am working on a... 6-hour miniseries based on my two most recent vampire novels, Last Vampire and Lilith's Dream, and I am presently writing this.
0: I've got a good question for you, Whitley. It's off base here, but have you done a lot of investigation into vampires?
1: A lot. A great deal.
0: Real vampires. I interviewed a vampire a couple of weeks ago, a really strange, exceptionally intelligent man who claims he's a vampire. And what kind of research do you do when you write these kinds of books?
1: Well, you know, my interest in vampires, I think, comes out of my close encounter experiences. I have, however, done, and I'll get into that in a minute, I have done a lot of research into vampires. One of the most interesting stories I came across was in a book called Piercing the Darkness by a lady named Catherine Ramsland, as I recall.
0: Mm-hmm.
1: She wrote the book because she had been following the career of a Village Voice reporter who had been on the trail of, she thought, real vampires. And the reporter disappeared.
0: Disappeared.
1: And Ramsland set out to try to find her.
0: May I ask you a couple of questions?
1: Sure.
0: When you say vampires, do you mean blood-sucking, eternal living vampires in the sense, in every sense that we understand them in the media, you know, the popular media depiction of the vampire? They live forever, they take people's blood, like that?
1: Let me answer this kind of indirectly.
0: Okay.
1: We will not be able to understand a predator that preys on mankind any better than a gazelle can understand a pack of lions. The lions make the gazelle nervous.
0: Yes.
1: But he basically never figures it out.
0: No.
1: And that's exactly the place we would be in. We would kind of smell them, like we do right now. We sort of smell something funny in the air, but we don't do what we probably ought to do.
0: Run?
1: Like hell, because they're smarter than we are, because they're the predators and they have the drop on us.
0: Yeah.
1: That's how I would answer that question. There was a time when I would confidently say, no, I don't think that's real, but no more. I've been through too much. I've been so far out beyond the edge. I don't think so. I would not say it's impossible.
0: So we're like the gazelle then, that sort of maybe just before getting struck, sniffs the air and says, huh? And
1: yeah,
0: then
1: exactly.
0: It's all over.
1: Something's funny.
0: Yeah, something's funny. Oops.
1: Right. Exactly.
0: And that's it. Well, so you really think they might exist. And I say the blood-taking, eternal living type of vampire, that kind of vampire.
1: Well, I've written 3 books about them now, and I find it very, very interesting and satisfying. I'm really loving working on this miniseries for the same reason.
0: You and Anne Rice, huh?
1: Yeah, they mean a lot to me.
0: Why?
1: They mean a lot to me.
0: Why?
1: Well, I think that there is something very predatory about the close encounter experience.
0: Oh.
1: Not necessarily an all bad experience, but it's very predatory quality to it. And I think that my first 2 novels that I wrote, The Wolfen, these brilliant gray creatures that kind of travel in packs and are smarter than human beings, and it's really a description of the grays.
0: It's obvious that you're fascinated with the whole subject.
1: And the vampires, my vampires, are the blonde.
0: Predators and prey. All right, Whitley, hold on. We're at the bottom of the hour. Yeah, he knows a lot about vampires. And if you read between the words, I think he was being a little like the very careful scientists that we were talking about earlier. They have careers to protect, and so they have to be careful what they say. And I heard a little bit of that in Whitley.
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1: All right. Oh, baby, your ticket's punched and you're on. We all are. That's kind of what we're talking about tonight. My guest is Whitley Strieber, and he'll be right back.

0: Once again, ladies and gentlemen, Whitley Strieber. Whitley, welcome back.
1: Glad to be here.
0: All right. Tempting as it is, maybe we'll launch back into the subject of vampires when we take some calls later. That'd be fun. But there's so much to cover. Now, I stumbled on, well, I visit your website regularly. You're a source of material for me. So I went onto your website, and I started getting all these emails from people that said, my God, Whitley's discovered something about his early abduction that he had forgotten or found something, or, you know, and it just went into all kinds of detail about it. And so apparently something's happened to you, huh?
1: Yeah. Well, it's, let me tell you this, the story. I'm going to start in a way with the bottom line. It's this. Since it happened, and I made the decision to write a book about it and to therefore go public with it, a decision I subsequently regretted, and now I don't regret it anymore, and I'm going to tell you why in a minute. I always said, as I say in the book, that maybe it wasn't real. Maybe it was my mind. Maybe it was something else that we don't understand. I have closed that question. It was a real physical experience, and in my strong opinion, was not done by human beings.
0: All right, and that's a pretty radical conclusion to come to.
1: It is a radical change.
0: So how?
1: Now, here's what began the process of this change. It didn't begin with me. Didn't begin with my experience. It began, rather, in British Columbia in July. I received from a British, from a UFO investigator, incidentally, folks, or you may not know this, but there is a massive UFO wave going on in the world right now.
0: I am to some degree aware of it. I mean, yes,
1: it used to be back in the 70s when there was a big wave, and in the 50s when there was another big wave. This is as big as both of those put together.
0: That's big.
1: Big. It's very big.
0: Why? What's going on? Well,
1: the Mars
0: sorry,
1: effect.
0: I shouldn't ask you that, should I?
1: It's the Mars effect. Mars came very close to us. I predicted last October on my website that I wrote a journal entry called The Year of the Alien. And to get these journals, you click on Mind Frame on the top of my website, and you'll see them. Anyway, year of the, will 2003 be the year of the alien? And the reason I wrote that was very simple. Mars, as you well know, came extremely close to Earth, and there is one consistent cycle in the UFO phenomenon, and that is when Mars is closest to Earth, UFO activity rises. And we had this very, very close Mars opposition and a great deal of UFO activity. At the height of the Mars opposition, there occurred probably the single best documented close encounter experience in history.
0: Oh, can you relate that?
1: No, I can't do that. Yes, of course I can. I'm not holding anything back, by the way. Not tonight.
0: Wait a minute. Why not?
1: I can. Of course I can. I'm telling you,
0: can.
1: I can.
0: Oh, you can. Okay, okay.
1: Yeah,
0: good.
1: I can.
0: I thought you were saying I can't. I was
1: going
0: to say, who got to you?
1: I scared you. I'm sorry.
0: Yeah.
1: No, no. Nobody got to me, and I'll tell you every detail that I know.
0: Okay.
1: Situation. Two ladies, they've gotten together for the first time in a number of years. And it's up in way up in British Columbia. And they decide they'll go sky watching about midnight, around midnight one night. And one of them says, you know, it's kind of funny. They used to do a lot of stargazing up there because, of course, it's like it is out where you are. It's wonderful sky at night.
0: So they were not looking for aliens.
1: They weren't even thinking about it.
0: They were just going out. Yes, we have beautiful skies here, and of course in British Columbia as well. When it's clear, it's awesome.
1: Yeah, and so they're going to go out and take a look at the sky.
0: Okay.
1: And they're out there looking at the sky, and they suddenly notice something. Three stars in a triangular formation seem to be moving. Now, the second I heard the Brian Vicky tell me this, I knew who it was and what would soon happen to these ladies. See, I could have told him the story he was about to tell me from all the years of being fed information by other folks who've had this happen to them. And the ladies were very amazed by this sight of these stars. And they were out of the car. They got out of the car to look more closely. And they were out of the car, and the driver immediately turned a flashlight on to scan the roadside, because, you know, this is way up in British Columbia.
0: Right.
1: You don't get out of a car at night without being sure there are no bears or anything around, because it's a much wilder part of the world than down south of here in the most parts of the United States. And she was appalled to see these bright fluorescent green slanted eyes in the brush just a few feet away.
0: And
1: they didn't look like any animal she'd ever seen before. She didn't know what in the world they were. They were not far away. They were quite close. And they both saw them. And they immediately, she said, "My God, we've got to get back in the car. Get back in the car." And they couldn't move right. They struggled. They worked. They got back in the car, and they drove home. And when they got home, they discovered that they had made a note. She had happened to notice the time as they were getting out of the car. It was like 12:10.
0: Mm-hmm.
1: And it was like 30 or 40 minutes had passed without any explanation whatsoever as to what happened during that time.
0: Huh.
1: They had on the way home this immense light over the car.
0: Mm-hmm.
1: They got home, and they had a very difficult, troubled sleep that night.
0: They had been abducted.
1: They had been abducted.
0: Yeah.
1: And here's what happened the next morning. The friend comes in and says, "I'm in a lot of pain." And she had something that looked to them like a burn above her coccyx, a significant burn. And there was no explanation whatsoever in their lives for this.
0: Mm-hmm.
1: She went to the doctor, and the doctor said, "It's a very strange burn. It looks like to me like you would get as a radiation burn. It would not heal. It finally healed up to a degree. Then it started in again. Then it finally and did completely heal by the end of September."
0: Meanwhile, I mean, how did they report this? I mean, when something like this happens,
1: Brian Vaike is up there, and they reported it, I believe, directly to him, because he's in the newspapers up there as the person to call if you have a UFO experience.
0: Right.
1: And so he gets this report, and what he then knows is that there were people in the area who also, at the same time that these women were having this experience, saw these UFOs in the area, in the same location.
0: More witnesses for the same incident.
1: It becomes the best witnessed abduction case with physical traces left with on the people who had this happen to them.
0: And when did this happen?
1: In July.
0: In July.
1: In late July, yeah.
0: Late July.
1: And it is a... I'm trying to think if... I'm going to look on my site and see if the interview with her is still available.
0: Well...
1: But anyway...
0: Did she undergo hypnosis?
1: No, they don't have any memories, and I don't know that there's any plan for them to undergo hypnosis. They may.
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0: 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And now, Art Bell.
1: Any, since you are yourself an abductee.
2: Now, what happened in my case is, let me tell you.
1: Yes, please.
2: Right after I had my abduction, it was in March. The abduction occurred in December, late December. In March, I went to the doctor. I'd gone to quite a few doctors by that point, but I ended up in the hands of Dr. Donald Klein.
1: Mm-hmm.
2: He was the chief, I believe, of the New York State Department of Psychiatry and a specialist in forensic hypnosis.
1: Okay.
2: And he hypnotized me twice. In those hypnosis sessions, the second one was the transcription was in my book Communion, and this was the source of all of the. What for me was very embarrassing mirth and jokes. I mean, you know, on every conceivable, even on the Simpsons, I believe, there were these rectal probe jokes and stuff.
1: Yeah, and it all came from that.
2: It all came from that. Now,
1: I know you also had a pretty rough time, wasn't it, with Larry King?
2: Yeah, he laughed in my face.
1: He laughed at, yeah.
2: Because I was always fascinated by this, because I thought to myself, why? What would these super politically correct people, all far left politically correct types, think? They would never dare to laugh at a woman who was a rape victim.
1: Of course not.
2: But a man comes who's a rape victim, and they can reveal their real inner hardness.
1: That says, well, it says something about our society.
2: Yeah, it does. And these testosterone-soaked, uneasy guys, very uneasy with their own sexuality.
1: Yeah.
2: So anyway, that's that. And I think I never listened to that again. In fact, I did listen to it once, and that was to erase from the tapes that I had, except for the master tape, all traces of that part of it, because I found the whole thing so embarrassing. I was going on literally show after show after show, even recently, about a year ago, on Politically Incorrect, and all they did was joke. Tell rectal probe jokes.
1: Yeah, you've got to remember, folks, this was all revealed during hypnosis sessions.
2: Yeah.
1: That's how it all
2: happened.
1: Came out. So he took the dangerous road of telling the truth about what happened.
2: And paid the price.
1: But
2: all of these years, I was always saying it could have been part of, in my mind, you have to keep an open mind, you don't know for sure. Then, interestingly enough, I thought to myself, I would like to put the two hypnosis tapes up on my website for my subscribers.
1: By the way, South Park even did it.
2: In South Park, yeah. It's so many places you just can't count them. So I couldn't find the original of the second hypnosis tape. And I just couldn't find it and couldn't find it and couldn't find it. I looked everywhere for it. And I was very sad because I thought, well, I can't ever, I've lost everything. I've lost this thing, and I should never have erased those others. And
1: sure.
2: One morning, I opened my bedside table, which I open every day, and there it was, lying in the drawer.
1: Plain sight?
2: Plain sight.
1: Uh-huh.
2: I've been opening that drawer every day for years, and it wasn't ever there before. Never. There it was, and with it was a tape I had, I believe, thrown out. That I had, I used to listen to audio tapes of music that at night, you know, to go to sleep.
1: Sure.
2: And this was the tape I had listened to that night before the abduction. And I tried listening to it again, and it was like a nightmare. It was, you know, a lot of old, sort of quiet late night songs. And I thought, I'll never listen to any of these songs again. I threw it out. And there it was, lying beside the hypnosis tape in my drawer.
1: Huh. So any thoughts on how that happened?
2: I have no idea, Art. I can't even begin to explain it. I can't even begin to explain it. I'll tell you another incident.

0: in a few minutes, though, that's connected in a way. Anyway, he listened to the second hypnosis tape, and you talk about synchronicities. At the same time this happened, I got an email from somebody, just a listener, a reader of my website, maybe, who said to me that he thought he knew what had happened to me that night. And he talked about a certain type of device which is used for people who are sexually dysfunctional, this pre-Viagra thing, I guess.
1: Yes.
0: Which is inserted into the rectum, and a electric current is sent up into the muscles around the prostate, and it causes an erection and ejaculation.
1: Uh-huh.
0: Now, listening to this audio tape for the first time since early 1987, I was appalled to realize what it describes.
1: Well, it's genetic.
0: Here is this man, but listen to this man, me, talking. He's saying this thing is being put into me, and oh, I have an erection. Where did that come from?
1: That's on the tape?
0: That's all on the tape.
1: Oh.
0: Seeing this, realizing it, having no reason to expect it, because I, you know, in my life, an erection is always associated with sexual excitement. It's not automatic.
1: Right.
0: And it was that night. Now, until a month ago, when I got this letter from this guy, I had no idea that this type of process, that a device could be inserted into a human being's body, an electrical current turned on, and it would cause an erection and an ejaculation. But that is what is described on that tape from 1985. And I think that could only be true if it was a real event. It cannot be that I made that up.
1: No, you couldn't have dreamed that one up.
0: You couldn't have. So it had to have physically happened. They took semen, and they take eggs, and they take semen. They do this routinely. I have got thousands of letters about this from people all over the world. Bud Hopkins and David Jacobs have been studying this for years. John Mack, this is what happens. It happened to me. This is real. It is not in our heads. It is not some kind of temporal lobe epilepsy. It is not an imaginal experience or imaginary.
1: Oh, yes.
0: It is certainly no lie. It is real. And that's where I am right now.
1: Were you, when you heard this, were you surprised? I mean, I obviously,
0: when I put this all together,
1: at some point in the past, you had heard these tapes previously, years ago.
0: Years ago, but I didn't know anything about this thing, this device at all. I didn't know if such a thing could exist. And yet it does exist. And it's a device that is used, it's used in animal husbandry and in cases where people have, in fertility clinics.
1: Then there are some potential Whitleys somewhere, here or there.
0: Art, that has haunted me since I realized this. It has haunted me. Yes, there are, potentially. And where are they? Where are they? What kind of lives did they live? Or are they living?
1: Well, as you're well aware, in abduction research, there are a number of cases, Whitley, where women have been introduced to the children that were the result of abductions after those children were actually born. I don't know of any men who have been given that opportunity, but one never knows.
0: I do. There was a fellow named Jesse Long who had that.
1: Oh, really?
0: Yeah. And if you go on the internet and look up the word electro-ejaculation,
1: you'll get returns.
0: You'll get returns. Center for Male Reproduction.
1: And that's in the abduction hypnosis tape that you wow.
0: An exact description of that process is in that tape, made all those years ago by a man who had no idea what it was.
1: Remarkable. Whitley, stay right there. We're at the top of the hour. Take a break. That's a lot to talk about, you know. It's a lot to come on the radio and talk about. That's a very brave thing to do. But in search of the real facts and what's really going on, I certainly applaud Whitley for bringing that forward. From the high desert, I'm Art Bell, and this is Coast.

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1: Sometimes I'm not bad at multitasking, and during the last break, I took a picture, a digital picture of Ramona with our wild little actually, he's not wild. He's as domestic as they come, Yeti. He's quite a character, this cat of ours, Yeti. I took a picture of Ramona and Yeti, and it's kind of cute. And so I processed it, and I sent it up to the web, and that's where it is right now, my webcam. Sax is really nice, isn't it? Anyway, it's kind of a cute picture on my webcam right now. Tonight's program is with Whitley Strieber, and you're hearing things from Whitley you've never heard before. You've definitely never heard before about his abduction. We'll get back to Whitley in a moment.

0: You know, Whitley, there's some things that I'm wondering. For example, when you get to hear, suddenly you get to hear a tape like that, that's been gone for so many years. I wonder, does it jog parts of your brain? Does that whole experience come back in little flashes and pieces and parts? And does something like that help, or what?
1: Art, it has been vivid in my mind since the day it happened. It's still, you know, right after it happened, the morning after it happened, I was extremely confused and disturbed and beat up.
0: Yeah.
1: Beat up. There were physical effects. I could barely sit down. I had a big mark on the side of my head. I was achy. I really had been through the ringer.
0: Yeah, you were in shock, actually.
1: And I was in shock, and I knew something had gone wrong during the night. And it was a terribly eerie feeling, because it wasn't like I'd fallen out of bed or anything. It was really a sense of there having been people around or something dreadfully wrong. I was terribly scared. Mm. I'd been scared all fall. Because this had been happening all fall. It had happened 3 or 4 times, apparently, during the course of the fall. And I was so, so scared. My marriage was breaking up because I had thought I was going psychotic. And I was really, really going through the ringer.
0: Yeah, I know you've been through some rough times.
1: Rough times. Yeah. And the memory of it, mainly of that face that's on the cover of Communion, is still just incredibly vivid in my mind. And it has never changed. Hearing my voice talking on the tape after all of these years,
0: yeah,
1: I thought I was more distant from it. It was like a little bit like listening to another person. I thought, that poor jerk.
0: Yeah.
1: What happened to him? You know, and yet it was me. But, you know, I have to tell you that given that this is happening, and, you know, we are dancing around like crazy, people will write me emails saying, oh, it was the military, or it was this, or it was that, or it was the other thing. Anything except it was aliens who are more in control of the situation than we are or will ever be, and they are here, and they are doing things to us, and they are hiding. You don't hide if you want to do something to somebody that they're going to like.
0: Yeah.
1: You don't hide.
0: I've been almost a follower of David Jacobs and what he thinks about them. For a long time now, everybody thinks warm and fuzzy. I don't know what their motives are, and I don't know what they're all about, but what they're doing doesn't seem very friendly at all. And that's what an awful lot of people think, Whitley. It's joy time. Welcome down. Get on top of the building. Flashlights. Come on down. Fix everything for us. I don't know, Whitley. I'm not in that group.
1: Well, I have thought to myself, what might they be doing?
0: Yeah.
1: And the real truth is, it may be a question that's unanswerable to us. Unanswerable because they may be so far in advance of us that what they're doing is incomprehensible. But I will tell you two things I know they're doing. They are raping and they are stealing.
0: Mm-hmm.
1: Those are two things they are definitely doing. I made something wonderful out of my close encounter experience. But what I made out of it was mine. It was mine. I really, after that, went into, last night on Ghost to Ghost, you were speculating as to whether or not there's a soul. I have lived, I have walked in that world, and there is. Believe me. I've done things that no one, I don't think, has ever really reported doing before. I had a relationship with someone from that level of reality, a ghost, if you will, that was very organized and coherent and lasted for months. And it wouldn't have happened if it hadn't been for the close encounter experience, because the close encounter experience shattered my reality. It broke, cracked my cosmic egg, and I was able to see out into a bigger world in which we live. We are living in a little corner of a great, big, incredible world, and it gave me that. The experience gave me that, and if I have to say thank you to them for that, fine. But I would also appreciate it if they had asked me for what they took from my body.
0: Yeah.
1: And I say that on behalf not only of me, but all of the other abductees. And where are those children?
0: My guest tomorrow night, just sliding back a little bit to the soul thing, tomorrow night John Lear is here.
1: Yeah.
0: John Lear hasn't been interviewed in many years, Willie. One of the things that he told me that so profoundly affected me maybe 10 years ago when he said it was that this is all about our souls. He said that. He said we are nothing but vessels that carry our soul, and the whole thing is about our souls. And I've never forgotten that. I'll try to get him to explain it tomorrow night. But yes, I lean heavily toward the fact that we have them and there is more, but that these are some prized commodities, these souls of ours.
1: I wonder what it would take to cross the universe or to come as far as they have come. And why, when you came, well, of course, if we went to another planet, the first thing we would want would be genetic material. We would want their DNA. We would want their sexual issue.
0: Yes.
1: We might even want to create versions and copies of them in laboratory settings of our own to study them.
0: Oh, well, that may be. I you know, that's as good a stab at it as any. And, of course, many other people feel that they have some sort of genetic problem that they're trying to solve through us. I don't know, you can throw an awful lot of theories at what's happening or what, you know, things that might fit with what they're doing, but it all seems genetic and reproductive in
1: it very much. It's very intimate and very reproductive oriented. I have to tell you, by the way, that they didn't seem to have any genetic problems to me. They were very vital and alive. They weren't sick or anything.
0: Well, you can leap to all kinds of conclusions that, for example, they know so much about genetics that they are our creators, that they could have created with us, and they're simply back observing and continuing the experiment. I don't know. The mind wobbles.
1: Yeah.
0: Possibilities.
1: And, you know, we talk about the dark side of it, and I'll tell you another experience, and this happened not very long. It happened about a year after the close encounter. I've written about it. I think I wrote about it in my second book, Transformation, probably. I woke up just at the crack of dawn, early on a cold winter's morning, with an awareness that I needed to go down to the place where I had been meditating at night. I can't believe it. I mean, that I actually, after this happened to me, I kept going out into the woods in the night. I was so, you know what I was like? I was like a mouse fascinated by a snake. I couldn't stay away from it.
0: Were you searching for another experience? In other words, were you?
1: I'm not sure what I was searching for. I was desperate to do something that would help me contain the fear on one level. On the other level, I've worried that I might have been leaving my family unguarded, that I might have been drawn out into the woods just to get me away from my family.
0: Mm-hmm.
1: And I don't know, but they were never hurt, so I'm not sure.
0: But you were compelled, apparently, to be doing what you were doing.
1: So, yeah. So anyway, this particular morning, I knew they were there. I was well aware of it. I could feel it. And the most incredible thing then happened. I grabbed my robe, threw it on, threw my slippers on, my big, heavy winter slippers,
0: mm-hmm.
1: and went out into the snow, went up a little rise, and then there was a path down through some thin woods, and beyond those woods there was a meadow. I could hear something in the meadow and see it. I could see an object in the meadow, a dark gray object, and there were figures standing in front of it, very dark figures. I could see them through the trees. There was no question at all. It was certainly light enough to see. It was the pre-dawn. And then I heard this voice, and it sounded like it was inside my head, but it sounded very clear. It was not like a thought. It was like more like if you were listening to earphones, and you know you had both earphones on, and it was stereo, and it
0: yes.
1: makes it sound like it's in your head.
0: Yes.
1: This voice says, when I stopped, I hesitated, and this voice says, "Come on, come on." And, you know, I was not going to go another step closer after hearing that voice. It was a tough, tough voice. And I thought to myself, if I go down to where that voice is,
0: uh-huh.
1: I'm not coming back. And I got a family to keep. I can't do that. And I turned around, and I went back to the house. And when I put my hand on the doorknob to open the door and go in the house, there were three cries from down in those woods that haunt me to this day. They were the most beautiful, most complex, richest sounds I have ever heard in my life. I have never heard an opera singer. I have never heard sounds like that ever since. They were incredible. Incredible sound.
0: No.
1: Ho! Three cries like that. Ho! Ho! Unbelievably rich. I went in the house. I stood there for a minute and went back up to bed, got in the bed, and suddenly there was the feeling of a presence in the room. And the damnedest thing, I suddenly felt like there was somebody right there. It scared the living daylights out of me. And then I had a flashback to my babyhood, so vivid it was like I was reliving my babyhood with the mind of an adult inside a baby's body. And I relived the moment when I first walked on 2 feet. It was stunning. Unbelievable. Arf, what is this about? What am I telling you? I don't know.
0: I don't know either. I'm trying to put together what you're saying right now.
1: Well, what I'm telling you is that David has got part of the story. But this is a very big, complicated story. It's as big as our souls. And our souls are a whole lot bigger than we dare to face. That's what I'm telling you.
0: Yeah, that's got some very deep meaning.
1: Yeah.
0: And I'm sure you more than anybody's had lots of time to think about that meaning.
1: I had to.
0: Did it produce any emotion or feeling or understanding in you that led to anything?
1: Overwhelming.
0: To go back to your... To be thrust back to your childhood and your first steps and all that. I mean,
1: because the childhood amnesia dropped away, and I ended up remembering to before I was born. I vividly remember now, since that experience, the moment I came into my mother's body. I remember it all. I remember the moment of birth. I remember the whole thing.
0: Well, right there. Wait, stop. I, of course, have no such memory. I can remember myself in a crib, and that's as far as it goes. I can remember that damn crib like a little jail.
1: Or that day, I had no such memory either.
0: But to remember when you began to exist in your mother, and to remember your time in womb and all of that, I got to stop, and I've got to ask you, what are those memories like? To remember yourself in the womb, or to remember the moment of that magic moment.
1: They're wonderful. They're treasures. Unbelievably beautiful treasures.
0: Oh, wait a minute. That's clearly reproductive oriented?
1: Yes.
0: Seriously so, right?
1: Yes. And what does it have to do
0: well,
1: with
0: maybe,
1: what they did to me?
0: Well,
1: something.
0: Maybe that gets a little closer, actually.
1: Yeah, maybe it does.
0: Maybe it is related, actually.
1: Of course it's related. It's all related. What I'm talking about is a relationship with a mind that is very powerful, that is very different from us, but that is incredibly intimately involved in us. A la what John said to you, this is about the human soul.
0: Yeah.
1: I'm talking about soul stuff now, memories that are soul memories that got somehow washed up on the shore of my ordinary life because of this experience.
0: Maybe they wanted you to just understand the beginning of life, and because that was going to be part of the process that...
1: Why me?
0: Why me?
1: I'm just an ordinary
0: I think
1: guy.
0: That's what everybody who has... I bet those two ladies up in British Columbia are probably saying, why us?
1: I have heard Cynthia say, why me?
0: Let's see. There you are.
1: Yeah.
0: Of course. And I guess you've thought about that one hard, too. Is there anything about you that is enough out of the ordinary when you really seriously consider it, so you would be a candidate for this kind of thing?
1: Well, yeah, I can. There are a number of things that happened. I think that you know, this stuff runs in families.
0: I've heard.
1: And my uncle was involved in the Roswell incident, and I have a feeling that maybe that's why I got in, was picked, because they were already aware of him or something. I don't know.
0: Well, you're right about it running in families, and once again, that's nothing but a genetic trail they're following. It's a genetic trail. When you talk about families, you're talking about a genetic trail, right?
1: It's very true. Like a hound that can smell out genes.
0: Yeah.
1: Yeah.
0: Yeah, it's a genetic trail, and so everything keeps coming back to that, and... Just wonder what it could mean. Well, so on this tape that you've recovered, that was certainly one shocking fact, but I mean,
1: yeah.
0: was there more, better, it must have been so weird to listen to that after so many years.
1: It was shocking. I mean, I was standing. It hit me just between the eyes, because here's the weirdest part of it. Why would I get the letter from this man, the only letter about this I have ever received in my life about this process of electroejaculation, a day or two before the tape appears in my drawer, and then I listen to it? This isn't an accident. It didn't just fall together. There's an invisible presence there doing that.
0: All for a reason, Whit.
1: Somebody did that.
0: Yep, hold on for a moment. Oh yeah, sure. There's a reason. It's all happening for a reason. Well, you're listening to the experience of a man who really was abducted. Of course, that launched him on a very long, lifelong career, really, which continues to this moment. My guest is Whitley Strieber.

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1: Oh, indeed it is. This is a piece of music used twice and that I associate with a program on Showtime called Dead Like Me, which I love. And when they start it back up again, you've got to see it. Maybe George would like to take the soul of a talk show host sometime. I don't like TV, but I might be up for that. That'd be a lot of fun. It's called Dead Like Me on Showtime. It's a very, very cool show. More Whitley Strieber in a moment.

0: incidentally, while we're on the subject of television, I've always meant to tell you something, Whitley. I know that when you were on with Larry King, he laughed. And when I was on with Larry King, during one of the breaks, Whitley, he mentioned you, and we talked about you for a moment in one of the breaks, and he told me that, you know, you related that part about the rectal probe, and he started laughing, and he said, I couldn't stop, and he said, I felt so poorly about that. I felt so badly about that. He said that during a break, and I thought, I just remembered that, and I thought you should know.
1: Well, it's nice to hear that.
0: Yeah, he felt very poorly about that. It was a reaction. I remember him saying that now. And he said he couldn't stop. He tried and he just couldn't stop. And so I thought you'd want to know that he now feels poorly. Of course, he's done a lot of shows.
1: He's realized
0: on these kind of subjects since then. So yeah, he's got a different attitude.
1: I was on that show with him and Congressman Schiff, God bless him, who passed away, talking about the Roswell incident some years later, and he's obviously,
0: yeah,
1: Larry King realized that there was something going on and had the courage to go against the government, actually.
0: Yeah, completely. I mean, he set up a desk out in the middle of the no man's land out near where I live here, Area 51, and did a program there in the middle of the night. He's done a lot on this since.
1: He's got
0: a whole new attitude, I guarantee you. Listen, more about your abduction experience. You write that you want to talk about the state police a little bit, that there might have been witnesses to what happened to you.
1: Well, there was a witness, two witnesses, actually, and they didn't come forward until a year later. They were friends, in fact, very close friends. At the time, I haven't seen them in years, but we were quite close for a while and back in those days. And he was a state policeman, and he and his wife were riding home that same night from a party, and they were about a mile and a half from our houses,
0: mm-hmm,
1: passing a field, and he noticed what appeared to him to be a dirigible in the field. It was well after midnight,
0: mm-hmm,
1: and he was concerned, you know, because there should obviously not be a dirigible around at that time.
0: Check.
1: And big gray cigar-shaped object out there. And he thought maybe it's in trouble. You know, he's a state policeman. He stopped his car immediately and got out, prepared to try to give them whatever aid he could. And climbed a fence and went into the field. And he could hear someone scream.
0: Screaming?
1: Screaming, yeah.
0: All right.
1: And he began to run toward the object. And whereupon, it lit up like a Christmas tree, as he put it, and came rapidly toward him, making a growling noise, making a noise like something like a motor running. And he heard more screaming from his car. His wife freaked out when this happened. And he turned around, climbed back over the fence, and got in the car and got out of there, because whatever it was clear, excuse me, wasn't in any trouble.
0: My God, that's a hell of a witness.
1: Yeah.
0: Are you out of touch? Is he still alive?
1: I'm so out of touch, I don't know. I think his wife has passed on, and I don't know if he's still alive. And he asked me never to tell anyone his name, that I could tell the story, but not his name. And I will respect that. And unfortunately, he never said, after I'm dead, you can use my name. And I don't know whether I would do that or not. I would like, subsequently, you know, at the time, I thought to myself, well, if he would go public, this would help.
0: Yeah, but you know what? It's been a lot of years. Maybe
1: I should get in touch with him again.
0: Maybe you should try. It's kind of like tomorrow night's guest, John Lear. He was working for a major airline. And for the last 10 years, he decided he'd like to keep some regular employment, so he cut off interviews. I mean, I know exactly why John did what he did. He knew if he came on the air with me again, he was done.
1: As an airline pilot. It's not going to help you to talk about this kind of stuff in public.
0: He had already been fired once for doing that. And so he wasn't about to do it again, and I didn't even blink twice. I said, John, hey, talk to you someday when you're retired.
1: He's retiring?
0: He's retired.
1: I'm going to be listening to that program for sure.
0: So he's not afraid anymore.
1: No.
0: And maybe this state policeman might...
1: Maybe he would be too.
0: You know, you change with age.
1: It shouldn't be hard to look him up. I'll find him.
0: Yeah, how you feel about things as you reach the last quarter, it changes you.
1: I didn't say much about him. I've talked about him a few times, but I've never written about him because if I couldn't add a name to a story like that, I just would have been disbelieved.
0: Uh-huh. Yes. Well, I'd make another pass at that, I think. So he would cooperate an awful lot, considering that it was the same night.
1: Oh yeah, he would. It would corroborate a lot, and I will try to get a hold of him see if he's willing to go public with it, because it would help. There's no question about it. I could interview him and sort of get a record of it. He was a good guy, a really fine man. And, there's a lot of UFO stuff that happens up there. That area around the Hudson Valley is. It's just full of it.
0: As we look at your abduction, and we look at all the other abductions, and what stories have come from them, there's still no consistent theme other than this reproductive aspect that you're seeing about it all. And the
1: reproductive aspect is persistent throughout all of the stories. But one of the problems I do have with Bud and with David Jacobs is that they tend to just filter out the stories that are really, really weird instead of... They really don't want to hear that, but the actual truth is that these letters that we got from around the world, I mean, the things that happen to people are beyond belief weird. I was actually really kind of tame compared to what happened to some people.
0: Well, hey, you know something? I'll tell you something, Whitley, and I have a lot of respect for those two gentlemen, but they have...
1: Me too.
0: Believe it or not, as far out on a limb as they are considered, and you both of us really, far out, we're considered far out on a limb. If you take something that's just plain too weird, even though you might feel it has substantial value... it's so weird that it would perhaps compromise the limited out on the limb position that you've got now, and you might end up sawing yourself off. So they have limits too.
1: Everybody does. We're only human. Definitely. I agree with you. But at the same time, I tried the things I've done. We did a book in and I called the Communion Letters, which is, it's about 120 or so of the letters, and it really is not filtered for anything. It's simply in sort of general subject areas to try to give readers an idea of just how bizarre this really is.
0: Well, it's really easy to hear. I can hear it all over your voice when you start really talking about the things that happened. The emotion is almost overwhelming for you.
1: It's very, very much so.
0: Yeah.
1: And the feelings I had recently when it hit me that this had to have been real, because the description on the tape is so innocently a description of a medical procedure. It's not something I could have dreamed up, and therefore I had to have been describing under hypnosis something that really happened to me. And what was so appalling about this is that it's now been, there's a child out there. There are maybe more than one child. God knows how many. And where are they? Or maybe it was just some experiment and it was used for something else. I don't know.
0: Well, Lee, was it revealed through the hypnosis? Could a person from that make a judgment about how much actual linear time went by or occurred between the moment when you were abducted and the moment when you were returned? Was there any way that a person might listen to what went on and make a judgment about the linear time?
1: Don Klein and I actually talked about that afterwards. back when he still thought it was a crime. In other words, he thought I was that he was dealing with a man who had been gang raped or something by some people that had gotten into his house.
0: Yes.
1: You know, initially. And we were talking in terms of about 10 or 15 minutes.
0: Mm-hmm.
1: That was what he was thinking.
0: Interesting.
1: But you know, the art that still, it, even as we're talking now, the fear that I felt when I woke up and I was in that situation, I remember being sort of half awake, not completely awake, and having the feeling that I was, that there were people around me and I was going out the window. And it was, and then the next thing I knew, I woke up and I kept trying to make my bed appear around me. Because I had been asleep in bed and it would not happen. And there were these beings there.
0: Yes, your brain was trying to yank itself
1: back into
0: yes.
1: my
0: yeah.
1: world. And I experienced a feeling of loneliness that must be like being the feeling that you that someone gets if they go to hell, is what I felt at that moment. And I began to scream. I know I screamed because I heard a voice start saying, "What can we do to help you stop screaming?"
0: That would be the screaming that the officer...
1: That would be the screaming that he heard.
0: Gotcha.
1: Yes. That he heard.
0: You know, a lot of abduction victims, I'll use that word, have said that something calmed them, that... something was done to them mentally which put them in a receptive and calm, pliable state.
1: I don't remember anything like that.
0: Yeah, exactly. I mean, in your case, you were screaming, even though they said, and you say they said to you, "What can we do to help you stop screaming?"
1: Screaming, yes. It was a very gentle voice. I remember that, and it sounded electronic, like it wasn't a real voice, like it was something that was generated in a machine.
0: Did you respond? I mean, something like, "Hey, put me back in bed, that'll do."
1: I was not able to respond in any coherent way at all.
0: Oh.
1: I was almost like having a dissociated experience. I don't remember hearing or feeling the screaming, although I heard the voice, so I must have been screaming. And this man heard the voice, heard me screaming, so obviously I was screaming.
0: Uh-huh.
1: But objectively speaking, I just remember these aspects of it. I don't remember the feeling of actual screams coming out of my body. And I remember telling them not to put this thing that in my head that they were going to put into my head. I said something like, "You'll ruin a beautiful mind," or something like that.
0: So you were able to think somewhat rationally. I mean,
1: oh yeah. At one point I was, and I also remember this creature running away, holding up in his hand a thing like a stick, a couple of inches long that had the stuff that had come out of me on it.
0: By the way, just for the record, because there will be new people listening, when you say this creature, I suppose you ought to tell them...
1: what it looked like?
0: Yeah, sure.
1: Okay, well, this one was thin and probably about 4 feet tall, and they had big heads, but they were really very sleek-looking bodies. They were rather beautiful shaped. If you could imagine the shape of a child, not... I mean, I wouldn't say beautiful in a sexual way at all, but they were something very graceful about them. And then there were these other ones there who
0: somehow were pleasing proportions.
1: Yeah, except the heads were too big.
0: Okay.
1: And the others were darker blue, and they were really hard to see. There was something about them that made it hard to see them, like they weren't entirely in this world. I just don't know how to describe it. They were made out of electricity or something. They just didn't, you just couldn't really look at them. I got the impression of a lot of flaps on this, on the clothing and things. And
0: can you recall ever touching one of them?
1: Yeah, I asked them if I could smell them, and one of them said, really? Oh, okay, I can do that, and held its hand in my face.
0: Really?
1: Yeah.
0: And the odor?
1: I remember a cinnamon sort of odor. It was very mild. It wasn't a very strong odor.
0: Huh.
1: And the
0: touch?
1: The things I remember most strongly about the touch was not at that moment. I don't remember much about it. But I remember other times when they touched me, it sent a pulsating kind of energy through me that made it impossible for me to move. Huh. It didn't feel bad, though. It wasn't unpleasant. In fact, it was a rather pleasant sensation. If you didn't mind not being able to move in the presence of monsters, you were fine.
0: Huh.
1: But I was not fine, however.
0: Yeah, obviously not.
1: No.
0: Do you remember their attitude? Were they...
1: Yes. They were sardonic. The ones with the big eyes and the sort of graceful were sardonic. And like a military unit. The other ones seemed to have a sort of sense of humor. They were much different. They didn't, the ones that were hard to kind of scope out seemed a little nicer.
0: Are you convinced they were both biological beings?
1: I have no idea what they were. I don't know if they would even be called biological beings in the sense that we are. But obviously they're damned interested in biology, that's for sure.
0: Yes. Did it appear as though one was subservient to the other?
1: Yeah, I had the feeling that the dark blue ones somehow or another worked for the others.
0: Worked for the others.
1: Yes.
0: Do you remember the area and the size of the area that you were in and its description?
1: It was a little room, and it seemed messy. It seemed dirty. And that concerned me a lot because they were doing things to my body in it, and it wasn't the kind of place that, you know, you like a doctor would have at all.
0: Were you aware you were on a spacecraft? Or
1: No. It was more like if you'd asked me at that moment, I would have said I was in a tent.
0: In a tent?
1: Uh-huh. That's how it felt. In a dirty little tent. That's how it felt.
0: Wow. You didn't have any thoughts, did you, that our military or any earthly anything was part of this?
1: Art, that's a complicated question.
0: Oh?
1: And it's complicated because it has to do with my early life. And there is a connection of some kind, and no question in my mind whatsoever about that. But I don't think that it was them that night. No, I don't think so.
0: That's what I meant. That anything
1: that
0: you saw or experienced reminded you of anything at all earthly?
1: Well, I mean, I just said it seemed like it was in a tent.
0: Well,
1: I was a person who had an interest in UFOs and stuff when I was a kid.
0: Well, I guess
1: my brother had sent me a book about them for Christmas, which I had not yet read.
0: I meant the hand of man involved in what was happening to you.
1: No.
0: Yeah.
1: Absolutely no sense of that whatsoever.
0: All right, hold that thought. We will get to the phones this coming hour. My guest is Whitley Strieber. I'm Art Bell. And, of course, you're listening to Coast.
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1: Well, there's no doubt about it. Whitley Strieber really opened up in a way tonight that I wasn't even ready for. This has been amazing, and you're hearing details of his abduction that have never been made public before. So it's pretty remarkable stuff. And I guess when you do this kind of thing, it's like writing a book, and Whitley knows about that. It makes you relive it. Whitley Strieber, and this hour, your calls will be here, coming up in a moment.

0: Here's some breaking news for you from CNN.com. One dead in Iraq Chinook attack, Baghdad. At least one soldier is dead. It appears 20 others injured after a U.S. military helicopter was shot down near Fallujah. Fallujah, is it? Initial reports are saying, I think it's Fallujah. It was one of a series of attacks early Sunday which saw another U.S. serviceman killed when his vehicle was struck by an explosive device in Baghdad at about midnight. A second convoy was attacked about an hour before the Chinook incident, but it's not clear whether any injuries were sustained. So we've got one down, and it just keeps happening over there. Our president certainly is in a precarious position with respect to our presence now in Iraq. Whitley, welcome back.
1: Hello, Art.
0: Hi.
1: Hey.
0: In going back through this whole incident, Whitley, obviously it's bringing rushing memories back. And was there anything else that we should be noting that hit you?
1: You brought up the military side of it.
0: Yep.
1: And I come from a family that's heavily involved in the military in World War II. My father was in the military during the war, and my uncle was in intelligence work during and after the war, very heavily classified, deeply classified work. We don't know much of anything of what he did. Even his wife doesn't know. However, after I wrote Communion, we had always been fairly distant, frankly, but he became intensely interested in me and had me out to lunch at his Air Force retirement village. And he told me in no uncertain terms, he said, that he had worked on the Roswell incident. He pointed me out. He said, this is the key. And he said that he helped assemble the debris that was brought from Wright Field, from New Mexico to Wright Field.
0: Well, that certainly is a connection.
1: And he introduced me to his commanding officer, General Arthur Exon, who I subsequently introduced to Stanton Friedman, the UFO investigator, and he ended up talking to Donald Schmidt and Kevin Randles and had a brief interview in their book, but between the two of them, they gave me the information that I based my novel Majestic on. And, but anyway, when I was a little tiny boy, something happened in my life that was not good. I was given an intelligence test, and put in some kind of a program, some kind of educational program. I remember very little about it except extraordinarily stressful. Mm-hmm. And very, very difficult. And I just have fleeting memories of it. And many of these memories are so bizarre and so horrible that I really will not repeat them. I will not repeat them because I am holding something back because I don't know what they mean. Because they're the memories of a little tiny boy who was maybe incredibly confused about some things he was seeing and just not understanding it at all. In any case, it was so intense and so stressed me so badly that in October of my seventh year, my immune system turned off, shut down, and I began to die of various illnesses. I was taken and treated not by a pediatrician but at General Hospital, a military hospital.
0: Mm-hmm.
1: Where I was given massive doses of gamma globulin, and I survived. I came back. And after that, I went back to these classes. And by the time I was, I believe, about eight or nine, my father had gotten me out of them, and I didn't know he had a hell of a time doing it. But I've always sensed and thought that the whole thing had something to do with this. and I don't know what it is.
0: It may have.
1: I tell you how powerful this was. We used to go from.
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0: 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And now, Art Bell.
1: And all of a sudden, we were on a country road. I didn't notice going off the interstate, and neither did she. And we went over, I didn't even know where we were, and I was stunned because I've been on like an 8-lane highway, and then suddenly I'm on a 2-lane country road. And with my wife wide awake in the car right beside me. And I turned to her, I said, "Where are we?" At that moment, we come up over a little rise, and ahead is Southgate. I had somehow returned to Southgate, where I had been going when I was a little boy in that station.
2: Boy, there's a lot happening in your life.
1: Oh, yeah.
2: You know, and one of the big things that happened to you is, and you didn't want to talk about it much tonight, we won't, but, of course, you have an implant.
1: Yes, I do.
2: One that they've attempted to even remove surgically with bizarre, really bizarre results.
1: Yes.
2: And you said, I think you're reacting to the last time you were on the program. You say in here, I don't want to talk about it, except there's nothing new except, you say, if I was controlled by an implant, I would never in a million years be showing up on the air to do this. Well, yeah, maybe, and maybe there's another way to look at that too, Whitley.
1: The door opened, Art, and I'll tell you, I was saying earlier, that this the way it happened, first there was this, the letter shows up about electroejaculation.
2: Yeah.
1: Then I have the tapes reappear in my life, in my drawer.
2: Yes.
1: And then it all comes together in my head.
2: And here you are talking.
1: And here I am talking
2: about it. So
1: now, am I controlled or not? Did somebody decide that it's time for him to
2: talk about it?
1: Now, many years after the fact, after I've already been burned down by it, and nobody cares anymore.
2: Exactly, Whitley. So that's my point. That's my whole point. Isn't it possible that you know, if you are controlled, that this what you're doing right now is part of that control?
1: I don't know.
2: It's at least
1: honest
2: possible.
1: Honest to God, I don't know. But all I can say is that now is too late. Because I've been so tuned out. I got an email a couple minutes ago by some jerk saying, "How dare you ask for subscribers on your website?" You know, and like
2: people to go to your website?
1: Yeah. My website has subscribers. And
2: oh, you mean for Dreamland?
1: Yeah, to pay for the website.
2: Of course.
1: And this...
2: What does he mean, how dare you? Everybody does. Bandwidth, there's a lot of... Here's something people don't understand in the modern world, Whitley. Bandwidth is like hard cash. Bandwidth is cash.
1: I noticed that because the cash goes out of my pocket every month.
2: That's right. That's right. You got to pay for it. Of course you got to pay for it. People don't... They think the internet is free. Where'd you guys get that? Bandwidth... Sending the information costs money. That's why you pay a bill every month. Well, when you send a lot of information to thousands of people, then you pay a lot. That's how it works.
1: But in any case,
2: anyway,
1: the point is this, that now it has been winnowed down to a few hundred thousand people who go on my website every month, and the people who are listening to this radio program, no one else will ever know what I'm talking about tonight. In a way, it's too late. I can't go on Larry King. They'd never even think of having me on there again. Or the Today Show, or there'd be an article in the New Yorker, New York Times, or a profile in the New Yorker. They would never touch it.
2: Mm.
1: Never touch it.
2: You don't think so?
1: No, I don't think so. And it's almost like... there's somebody somewhere who has to justify what they're doing. They have to go before some counselor.

0: something and say, well, we told them, we explained it, we did this, and we told them everything. Only what they don't say is they told us in such a way that nobody will listen. You know, so there's something that we've got a monkey on our back here. There's no question about that. There is a monkey on the back of mankind, and it's invisible. And we have a government that is desperately pretending that that monkey's not there. And they say, what is the reason for the secrecy? It could not be more obvious.
1: Well, Whitley, circling back to the beginning of the show, maybe with respect to this situation as well, we're like that gazelle, huh?
0: Yeah. The reason for the secrecy is something very weird, and probably something we really don't want to be done to us is being done to us.
1: I've tried to think of it.
0: And they can do nothing whatsoever about it. Yeah, of course they're going to keep it secret.
1: I've tried to think of it from that angle, kind of like if I was in the government and I knew there was a profound reason why this shouldn't get out to the public, that there would be some, I don't know, uncontrollable reaction, then I might really go to great lengths to prevent that from occurring.
0: Well, I don't think the public reaction would be that great. But what the public public reaction would be the first thing that would happen in the public would be the general public would be delighted. The scientific community would be probably humiliated. But the general public would be delighted.
1: Oh, I don't know, Whitley.
0: They would begin to hear voices like my voice. There would suddenly be a spotlight shine on people like me or Bob Hopkins
1: right.
0: and so forth.
1: That's right.
0: And you, and then suddenly it would change. And then people would begin to report what's happening to them.
1: Yes, but why do you imagine, Whitley, that the public could digest the information that, A, they are here, B, they are, in fact, doing abductions.
0: Oh, no. I'm telling you, the first thing the public would know is they are here, and people would say, oh, how cool.
1: Well, maybe.
0: Then the rest of it would begin to come out.
1: Exactly.
0: Then the public would say to the government, well, wait a minute. We want you to make them go away. This is not good.
1: Yes.
0: And the government then has to say, we can't do jack about it.
1: Yeah, and so they're not going to do that.
0: And that's why it's kept a deep, dark secret, because they don't ever want to have to say that.
1: Do you think that people like, how about Dr. Stephen Greer? Now, he's really made an effort. I mean, you know, he's gone to Capitol Hill. He constantly works on hearings. He has hearings. He brings the top witnesses forward and that sort of thing. And yet it doesn't break that barrier that suddenly makes people start to move. What has to happen?
0: What has to happen are the following. Either an official statement is made at some level of government that this is happening, or an event occurs so overwhelmingly incontrovertible that the media is forced and the scientific community are forced to admit that it's real. That's not going to happen, because it's clear that what the visitors are doing is not something that we would necessarily want done. Therefore, they're certainly not going to break the secrecy. And the government's not going to break it because of what we just discussed.
1: Backtracking, how certain are you that our government is fully aware?
0: Well, let me put it this way. I heard it from the horse's mouth. General Exon said to me, everyone from the president on down knew it was about aliens within a few hours of our finding the material.
1: You're referring to Roswell?
0: Roswell. Yeah, absolutely. And, you know, one of the disinformation people, a guy named Philip Klass,
1: oh, I know Phil.
0: He was adamant. Roswell case closed.
1: Yeah.
0: Because they knew how weak the case was.
1: Yeah, that's right. If my case was that weak, I'd want it closed, too.
0: Exactly.
1: I watched the government thing. You remember that?
0: Yeah.
1: That silly thing.
0: Stu Schiff, yeah. Stu Schiff comes along and he does a, gets a GAO investigation going, and the GAO comes back and says all the records from the Roswell Army Airfield
1: are missing
0: from 1947 to 1952. Are missing.
1: Yeah, they really did say that, folks. That was the
0: totality
1: of their explanation. They're inexplicably missing. And that's it.
0: We're supposed to... asked Congressman Schiff, I said, what does that mean to you? And he says it means that there's a cover-up and it's real.
1: Yes.
0: And, you know, he said the same thing, in fact, I think, on Larry King. And then the guy gets a horrible cancer and dies, a bizarre cancer.
1: Now,
0: three people so far with bizarre cancers who were essential to this field have died within the past 3 or 4 years.
1: Let me tell you something, Whitley. There's talk going on. You can hear it privately from Linda Moulton Howe. You can hear it privately from Dr. Greer. You can hear it privately from a lot of people in ufology, that an awful lot of people involved in this field of investigation have passed on rather unexpectedly.
0: Well, I'll give you some examples, since this is fills my life.
1: Yes.
0: First of all, Congressman Schiff was a tremendous shock.
1: Yes.
0: He gets a skin cancer,
1: squamous
0: cell carcinoma, which is easily curable, dies of it because it transmutates into this awful thing I don't even want to talk about.
1: Right.
0: And then Bill Mallow, brilliant scientist, an impeccable reputation, one of the great leading material scientists of the world, is at Southwest Research Institute, superb equipment, contacts out the bazoo, and he'll do anything we ask, despite the fact that the director of Southwest says to him, our CIA client takes a dim view of this UFO research.
1: Mm-hmm.
0: And he gives us superb help. Analyzes implants for Dr. Roger Lear, even put me in a signals acquisition laboratory to try to get a signal out of this little bugger in my ear. It was a wonderful man. Another one, Jim Furing. Works with Roger Lear, a brilliant man, a tremendous scientific reputation. Both of these men dead within 3 months of each other.
1: Mm-hmm.
0: One with a cancer of the pancreas that came out of nowhere. The other, Bill Mallow, with two different kinds of leukemia at the same time. No doctor, the doctor's never seen anything like it before.
1: All right. Well, I'm just saying that and a lot more.
0: And it goes on.
1: There's a lot of talk going on, Whitley. A lot of talk. Kind of private right now, but there's a lot of it. All right, from the high desert, my guest is Whitley Strieber. We will go to phones when we get back. This, of course, in the nighttime, is Coast to Coast AM. Proud to be here. I'm Art Bell.

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1: Yes, actually, a night with Whitley Strieber like you've never had before. A very, very interesting evening. We will get to the phones in this next segment, I absolutely promise.

0: I get these great computer messages from all of you called Fast Blast. You can send me one up on the website. And I thought this one from Meredith was really good. Meredith says, kind of curious if the author thought the movie, meaning the author, meaning, of course, Whitley, thought the movie Communion, starring Christopher Walken, was an accurate representation of his experience, or close, or, you know, it's a good question. A lot of people would want to know that, Whitley.
1: Well, the stuff that went on between me and my family is pretty accurate in there, but the alien thing is not. I don't know if anyone could ever make a movie that captures... He captured sort of the ambiguity of the way I felt toward the end fairly well, but the emotional impact of it was so overwhelming, and the movie doesn't even come close.
0: Yeah.
1: And as far as the factual accuracy, I just don't know. I don't know.
0: Yep. Well, you're not the only person to have said that.
1: You know, something incredibly creepy occurred to me during the break, and that is I was thinking about all the letters from women talking about eggs being removed and
0: oh yeah,
1: and these things that were pressing something against my stomach, and of
0: yes.
1: course, and men having what happened to me happened to them, and I thought to myself, what if these children are here among us? What if they are somehow or another? But Hopkins talks about hybrids, but I think that's maybe not what it's about. Maybe it's not only about the human soul, but about their soul.
0: Yes.
1: And maybe they are literally integrating themselves into our world in human bodies, but inside it's somebody very different.
0: Well, I hate to use the I word, but... maybe that's the way an invasion happens that you never notice.
1: That you never notice, exactly. And, you know, where would they be going? I mean, they would be going into places of government, for example, and there would be, like, you know, I had a time in my life when I ended up trapped between the Senate Select Committee on Intelligence and the National Security Agency. And it was a mess. I mean, they were basically asking me questions and then trying to find out. The Senate guys were trying to pry out of the NSA whether or not they knew anything about this and coming to me and asking me questions that they would then use in these meetings. And I didn't get much inside information. I could tell from the questions that they thought that somebody in the government knew something that they weren't telling the Senate about, either UFOs or abductions or something. But it occurred to me that if they wanted to keep this secret, the place they would go would be into the government. They would be in the government. They would be the actual keepers of the secret. And I thought to myself, you know, when somebody like Stephen Greer struggles to get this out of the government, maybe he's not really even asking the government. Maybe he's asking aliens themselves without realizing it.
0: Yeah, that could be. Look, we've done so much here. I want to give you a chance. I know you've got some things to promote. Your book, The Key, and the Communion Letters, right? They're available only on your website.
1: On my website, yeah, that's right. I had forgotten all about that, but it's true. The actual thing, if I want to promote anything, if anyone is interested, my website, I think, is a fabulous website. It has daily news of the edge. Every day they put up a whole new set of stories. It is, for example, the only general media place where you could get really solid news about the sun for the longest time, until long after it had really started blowing off.
0: I'll tell you right now, that's why I go there.
1: Well, thank you.
0: And I use a lot of material.
1: Yeah. Well, good. Good. Keep on. Keep right on using it.
0: Okay.
1: And it's a very special and unique website because it takes like UFOs seriously, and they bother to fact check the stories. It's not one of these sites where any damn thing that looks kind of interesting and weird and scary gets popped up.
0: No,
1: there.
0: It's got good.
1: Yeah.
0: What's the word? It's got good science behind all the stories.
1: And
0: they're
1: good
0: not flaked out stories. This is really what's going on, folks. That's why I go there.
1: Yeah.
0: And it's unknown country.
1: Unknowncountry.com.
0: Unknowncountry.com. Okay.
1: Right.
0: Consider it promoted. We're going to take a couple calls or they'll string me up. West of the Rockies, you're on the air with Whitley Strieber. Hi.
2: Good morning, Art.
0: Good morning.
2: I have a quick question for your guest.
0: Sure.
2: Mr. Strieber, you're obviously familiar with the Travis Walton incident.
1: Yes, very much so.
2: How do you compare what he went through to what you went through? And also, Art, do you expect to have him on in, as a guest in the future sometime?
0: I can certainly go back to Travis if you think there's a need for it. We had his story told in great detail, not just with Travis, you'll recall, but with Travis's boss as well. I mean, that's a really well-witnessed case.
1: Yes.
0: But so, Whitley, go ahead and comment on it.
1: First, about the Travis Walton story. A, I've met Travis Walton, and I would stand by that as being an entirely true story. He is telling it as best he can.
0: Yeah,
1: just as I am telling my story.
0: A number of lie detector tests, by the way, for a whole group of people, not just Travis.
1: It's an established, a very well-witnessed and established story. This happened to this guy. And how you compare the two, gosh, that's a good question. It's almost as if there are more than one type of being here and different ones do different things.
0: Mm-hmm.
1: Because in a way, Travis's experience is a much grander experience. Mine was very kind of down and dirty by comparison, I guess. And you'd almost think that it was somebody else, and yet at the same time, the description of the beings is not all that dissimilar.
0: No,
1: it's like. But, you know, this is a big world we live in. If we went to another planet and, say, Chinese scientists abducted people and examined them,
0: mm-hmm.
1: and American scientists and astronauts did the same thing,
0: mm-hmm.
1: their approaches would be entirely different.
0: Yes, of course. In some ways, I look for positive areas of this, too, and that we are the center of attention of so many apparently different groups of people who are way beyond us.
1: Yeah.
0: Well, it's kind of interesting in a way.
1: It gives you the feeling that there must be more about us. We must be more interesting than we think.
0: Well, that's right. What
1: or
0: are
1: we smell better, maybe.
0: Well,
1: I don't know.
0: Something about
1: tastes
0: us, right,
1: better.
0: Is good. First time caller line, you're on the air with Whitley Strieber. Hi. Hello?
3: Yes, how you doing?
0: Okay, sir.
3: Good morning.
0: Good morning.
3: Thank you for taking the first time caller from Rochester, New York.
0: Yes, sir.
3: The question I have for Whitley is, he makes reference to David Jacobs earlier in the show, and as of late here.
0: Yes.
3: Is that the movie referring to the Jacob's Ladder?
1: No. David Jacobs is a UFO investigator.
0: Yeah, he's a UFO investigator whose position is that everybody out there probably ought to take a step back and not be damn sure that these visitors have our best interests in mind. You know, he takes the very, I think, reasonable position that it's their best interest and that their best interest may not coincide with our best interest. In other words, they may not be the warm, friendly folk that a lot of people hope and believe they are. And I give it a 50% possibility at least.
1: Well, right.
0: Yeah. So that's who David Jacobs is. Wildcard line, you're on the air with Whitley Strieber. Hello.
4: Hey, Art, how you doing?
0: All right.
4: Hey, real quick, I'm a former board operator, WTAD, in Quincy, Illinois.
0: All right.
4: 7 years ago, I got turned on to your show with the Yeti call, I think, was the big thing that night.
0: Ah, yes.
4: But, Mr. Strieber, I got a question about, I don't know if you heard about this W-mapping thing going on, about this dark matter, and maybe a possibility is these people are trying to tie us into maybe their ability to transcend both those realms. Got any comments on that?
1: Well, first of all, the whole issue of dark matter and dark energy is a huge one because that we're actually talking about most of the material in the universe, and we have never even seen it, number one. Number two, there was a really interesting discussion going on right now in physics about so-called brain, that's B-R-A-N-E, worlds, which are real physical worlds that exist in the same space that ours exists.
0: Yes, you know what, I'm going to have a guest on that.
1: Well, see, if these are folks are coming from such worlds, it means that the physics of their worlds is very, very different from ours, mm-hmm. and that they may be coming from so close to us. You know, I had on that they're literally right here. I had the Astronomer Royal on Dreamland a couple of months ago, Sir Martin Rees. And he said a very, very interesting thing in the interview. He said that as we understand it, the barrier between these parallel universes would be so impossible to cross that it would take all of the energy mm-hmm. in our universe to enable us to cross the barrier to another one.
0: Yes.
1: But maybe the physics of another universe are different. And it's not true that the barrier is so difficult to cross from them, their direction.
0: Well, moreover, if you listen to the likes of, for example, Michio Kaku, Dr. Kaku.
1: Yeah, gosh, he's a great.
0: Yeah, sure he is.
1: I love listening to you.
0: And yeah, thank you. And he will quickly tell you that a Type 3 civilization, which is not outrageous to contemplate if life is common everywhere, that there are type 3s, would easily have the kind of power you just described at their fingertips and could manipulate that kind of opening and that kind of travel. So, not so outrageous. East of the Rockies, you're on the air with Whitley Strieber. Hello.
5: Hey, Art.
0: Yes.
5: Whitley. Hey, thanks for doing what y'all do.
0: Very welcome.
5: The story about the women in Canada that started with them seeing three stars that looked like they were moving, that sounded really familiar to me. I wanted to relate a quick story and ask for comments. You know, I was out watching the Leonid meteor shower a few years ago, and I saw just that. It looked like three satellites, you know, up in the sky, but in a perfect triangle moving. I'd never seen that before. And I did some research on the web and found reference to some top-secret Navy satellite, NOSS, it's supposed to look like that, and I wonder, do you think that could be what we're seeing, or do you think the Navy could be involved in this, or could that be a cover story? Anyway, that's what I had to say.
0: Well, it's a good say. Whitley, there is something apparently like that, or what?
1: Well, I didn't know about the satellite, but of course, the in this particular case, in the case in British Columbia, these lights became much larger and eventually were virtually right at ground level, so it certainly wasn't a satellite in that case. I would not be comfortable if I saw three stars
0: moving unison.
1: Because that to me means the grays, that's how they show up very often.
0: The only setting I've ever had, of course, is of a triangle, and damn, it was close. Let's see if I can squeeze one more in. First-time caller line, you're on the air with Whitley Strieber. Hello.
6: Hi. Hi, this is Linda in Los Angeles.
0: Hey, Linda.
6: Hi, it's such an honor to talk to the two of you at the same time.
0: Thank you.
6: Whitley, I just want to thank you very much for being as courageous as you are to have done what you've done with your life, with your experiences, because my earliest recollection in my lifetime was being a baby in my crib and seeing the face of the being that was on your book, Communion, peering down at me. Hmm. And, you know, how a baby will flail their arms and scream and kick and start screaming and stuff. I was waiting for my parents to come and rescue me, but they never did. And I just have to tell you that when I saw the face of that being for the first time on the cover of your book, I nearly went to my knees in the bookstore. And I just wanted to thank you very much.
0: I wonder how many. Ma'am, hold on a sec. I wonder, Whitley, I've heard that, what this lady just said about almost going to her knees in the bookstore when she saw the photograph. I've had people tell me that many times, and I'm not the author of that book. You are.
1: I've heard it hundreds of times.
0: I bet.
1: And the people have called and, I mean, have written me many, many letters that their earliest memory of this was seeing this face peering at them in the when they were in the crib as a baby. That's a very common experience.
0: I'm not kidding, ma'am. I the reason I said that is because I've had so many of those emails myself.
7: Yeah.
0: Just like your words.
7: Yeah, and it's been kind of an interesting, you know, having had those same type of abduction experiences that you've written about and that many other people have written, that other people have had, you know, having to learn how to live with that and find a frame of reference to put it all into when there really is none. You know, it's a challenge to live your life that way and to try to live in the real world at the same time, you know, do your job every day and all this other kind of thing. And then sometimes you'll maybe try and trust somebody enough to tell them that you've had the experience and they'll look at you and get mad at you and say, that's never happened to you before.
1: You know something, Art?
0: Mm-hmm.
1: That I just want to, we're getting ready. I think we're getting toward the...
0: Oh, we are. We are.
1: Do you
7: Thank
1: know...
7: Thank you so much.
1: And thank you very much.
0: Thank you, ma'am. Thank you very much.
1: Yeah. That Art, that Bud Hopkins has published a book, a new book. I was just thinking about him as we, and Dave Jacobs, and I ran a Google search on them, and to my amazement, there's a book called Sight Unseen.
0: I know. I just interviewed him, Whitley.
1: Oh, you did?
0: Oh, I did. I had David Jacobs on, and I got this phone call at the last minute, and Bud called me and said, hey, could I be on with David for an hour? Well, it ended up he stayed on 2 hours.
1: Listen to something. This is from the description of their book.
0: Fire away.
1: Apropos of us talking about whether or not these people could actually be in human form and among us, this is apparently something from Sight Unseen. Three young women unknown to each other are mysteriously summoned to quote-unquote job interviews. In ordinary office settings, they encounter human-looking beings who lead them into baffling UFO abduction experiences. And I just thought to myself, is that a statement about the future?
0: Yeah, maybe.
1: Yeah.
0: But Bud was very anxious to be on with David. It was really a last-minute thing. And so, yes, they're deeply into this. And I get the feeling, Whitley, that that's what they think might be going on. So it's kind of like you hit on it just at about the time they hit on it, and maybe that's a dawning reality.
1: Yeah.
0: Well, listen, I don't know how to thank. As always, this was really special tonight, Whitley.
1: Well, thanks.
0: And so thank you, my friend, and everybody go check out Dreamland. It streams on the net. You can get to it at unknowncountry.com. So, Whitley, thanks, buddy.
1: Thank you, bro. It's been great, and it always is, Art.
0: Good night.
1: Good night.
0: That's it. That's Whitley Strieber. Maybe like you've never heard him before. Well, that's Coast for a Saturday night, and what a Saturday. Boy, I'll tell you, Ghost to Ghost was great, Whitley was great, and coming up tomorrow night, for the first time in a decade, we're talking about John Lear on the radio right here. I'm Art Bell.

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1: 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It's Art Bell's very first interview with Father Malachi Martin. And now, the very best of Coast to Coast AM with Art Bell.
2: From the high desert and the great American Southwest, I bid you all good evening, or good morning as the case may be, across all these many, many time zones, stretching from the Hawaiian and 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worldwide on the internet. 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Friday night, Saturday morning, and something a little unusual coming up in a few moments. Dr. Malachi Martin. And you're in for a real treat tonight, let me tell you. So all of that coming up in a moment. I want to remind everybody on our webpage is a wide, wide variety of items that you might want to take a look at. The Chehalis Washington Crop Circle, the Laguna Hills Southern California Crop Circle, the Oliver's Castle Crop Circle in AVI format, actually forming before your eyes with lights above it. Electron microscope images of what are alleged to be alien implants done by a scientist in the Midwest at the behest of John Mack at Harvard. And some detailed high-res photos of the pyramid and the Sphinx by Caroline Davies. All of that up on the webpage right now, as well as a link to Dr. Malachi Martin's website right now on my website, which is www.artbell.com. www.artbell.com. So to it in a moment.

0: Dr. Malachi Martin, ex-Jesuit, former exorcist, and one-time advisor to three popes, is currently a best-selling author. As a premier investigator of clandestine politics and unlikely alliances of popes and cardinals, his novels offer rare insights into the men who guide nearly a billion people in faith and broker the destinies of countries and continents. As a member of the Vatican Intelligence Network, I didn't know they had one, under Pope John the 23rd, Martin helped extend the church into Iron Curtain countries in 1964, concerned about the corrupting influences of power. Martin was released from his vows of poverty and obedience after 25 years as a Jesuit. He left Rome for New York, where he did odd jobs until a Guggenheim Fellowship enabled him to write his first bestseller, Hostage to the Devil. It was followed by The Final Conclave, Vatican, Three Popes and the Cardinal, The Keys of This Blood, The Jesuits, and apparently many others. He's a very prolific author. To give you some idea of how he is reviewed, Forbes magazine said, "No spiritual journey is complete without a Vatican page-turner by Malachi Martin." Sacramento Bee said, "It is to Martin's credit that his real-life fictional cardinals have flesh, blood and bone, sometimes the heart of a South Chicago ward healer." The Dallas Morning News said, "In biblical times, they would have called him a prophet." Publishers Weekly said, "It is impossible not to be impressed with Martin's profound knowledge of men, issues, and history." I could go on and on and on and on. For 30 years, as a Catholic priest, Dr. Martin did exorcisms. So, from New York City, staying up late, here is Dr. Malachi Martin. Doctor, welcome to the program.
1: Well, good morning, there, Art. How are you?
0: Oh, I am very well, and I am so honored to have you here.
1: No, I'm really privileged to be talking on this vast network. it is really universal.
0: It really is universal now. It's amazing.
1: I heard you describe it from north to south to
0: yes.
1: east to west.
0: Oh, yes, yes, yes. Covers a lot of territory. I'm not, my background, doctor, is not Catholicism. I'm not Catholic. My wife is.
1: Mm-hmm.
0: So I'm going to stumble and bumble, and I hope you'll bear with me.
1: I doubt if you could stumble and bumble in anything. But anyway, we'll take that as a simple statement.
0: And take this also as a simple statement. Many years ago now, you can tell me how many,
1: yes.
0: The movie The Exorcist came out.
1: Yes.
0: It was the first of its kind, really. Major movies, and it scared the hell out of me, be honest with you. And as no movie, even with all their horrible little monsters, ever has since. And I'm not sure why.
1: Isn't that funny? Isn't that interesting? I find that very curious. I really do. Even more than any of the Dracula and the Frankenstein films.
0: Even more than the movies with Alien, where monsters are popping out of people's bellies and all sorts of horrible things. And I think the reason is because I viewed The Exorcist as real.
1: Yes, I think so. It did touch on a chord, the existence of a demon, which could, on occasion, inhabit the body of some human being. I think that might be the element. It was set also, that particular picture was set in Washington, real lifetime Washington, you know, and you had real live looking characters undergoing these horrible contortions and distortions. So I suppose it did. The fact is, Art, the fact is that at the back of our consciousness, at least in I was going to say in the West, but then I know it's the same in India, it's the same in China, it's the same in Japan, and in Latin America. At the back of our consciousness, there's always a fear of the evil one.
0: Yes. Well, there may be a reason for that. The evil one. Now, let me start there by asking you, is there a difference between possession by the devil and possession by a demon?
1: Yes, there is. you see, the mythology or the legend or the doctrine or the teaching, whichever you want to regard it as, it holds that there is a major evil spirit called Lucifer. And there is another one called Satan. And they are accompanied by, or they are among, many, many smaller demons. And these do attack and possess human beings in their will and their intellect. That's the general sort of picture you get from books and studies and doctrine and teaching about the devil and about evil. And I think that what I was saying was that I think at the edge of our consciousness there's always the fear that perhaps indeed there is such a thing if
0: That's
1: we don't
0: right.
1: believe it. We Catholics do hold it, and Christians in general do hold it, but there's a consciousness there's some evil spirit at work. It could be in our world, and we're afraid of it. And that it can, according to the belief in many parts of the world and in many parts of history of man, there is the possibility of being possessed, of one's body being dominated by such an evil spirit and used for nefarious ends.
0: Doctor, the devil, is the devil a fallen angel? Is that correct?
1: That's the idea. They are all fallen angels. The idea is that once upon a time, one-third of the angels of God revolted against him and were condemned to hell and became demons.
0: What was the purpose of that rebellion, Doctor?
1: The purpose of the rebellion was simply the ambition of one spirit, Lucifer, the son of the dawn, that's what his name means, the light bearer or the son of the dawn, who said, I will not serve. I will be equal to God. And he was opposed by one spirit, who said, who is like unto God? And that's the name of Michael, Mikael, who is like unto God.
0: Mm-hmm.
1: And there was this, supposedly, this huge battle between the spirits, and the demons lost. And Michael and those fighting for God won. And forever, the fallen angels, those who rebelled, are condemned to hell and condemned to be evil and to promote evil amongst human beings.
0: How do we, human beings, fit into the picture? It's almost as though the war is over human beings.
1: Yes, it is over human beings. The teaching is that once upon a time God envisaged the world inhabited by men and women and served by angels. But when Lucifer and Satan and the other demons, then angels, were asked to collaborate and cooperate and serve human beings, especially one particular human being who would be God, namely Christ, Jesus of Nazareth, they said, no, we are angels, we are superior to these material beings. We haven't got their limitations, and we don't die, and we haven't got material bodies, we are pure spirits. So they were destined originally to serve human beings, and they refused.
0: Doctor, when did you how old were you when you became a priest?
1: I was 33. That was in 1954.
0: And when did you first encounter, as a young priest, how did you encounter anybody who was possessed? I know you have done, how many exorcisms have you done?
1: I've done thousands of minor exorcisms and about a couple of hundred major ones. Major ones in duration and in intensity are difficult, very difficult, and they're far fewer than the thousands of exorcisms you do every year. Exorcisms against various ailments like, for instance, a persecution complex, where you're really being obsessed by a devil or a demon,
0: mm-hmm.
1: or alcoholism, or is the human ills, the list is enormous. Now, I first of all came across it in Cairo. That was the first time that I assisted at an exorcism.
0: Cairo, Egypt.
1: I was there. I originally started off as an archaeologist, and I was an expert in handwriting, ancient handwriting, about the time of Abraham. That's about 1700 BC. That's about, what, 3,000 something years ago.
0: Yes, sir.
1: And I was roped in one evening because an exorcism which was taking place in the poorer quarter of Cairo, the assistant to the exorcist, there's always an exorcist and an assistant, the assistant had fallen ill, and I was asked to substitute. And that was my first experience.
0: Well, it is my understanding. Again, I'm operating from total ignorance here, other than the movies that I've seen.
1: And yes.
0: It may be all wrong, but my understanding is the Catholic Church does not lightly undertake to do an exorcism.
1: No.
0: How does it decide?
1: It decides this way. So somebody comes to the church authorities and saying, "Look, my uncle, my brother, my wife, my sister, whatever it is, they are showing very funny signs." And there's usually in every good, well-run diocese, there's an exorcist, that is a priest appointed by the local bishop to deal with this. So the first thing you do is examine them, get them examined by a doctor, and find out, are they physically sound?
0: Certainly.
1: There are ailments like La Tourette syndrome or Huntington's chorea, or a simple tumor on the brain, which produces phenomena, produces events in a person's life that look very like possession, but are not. So you must first of all satisfy yourself that there's nothing physical, no physical basis. Then one or two expert psychiatrists, usually people who don't believe in God, by the way,
0: mm-hmm.
1: because they're skeptical, must tackle you and find out, are you just plain loony? Or is there something they don't understand? And
0: sure.
1: They come back with a report saying, well, the pattern is normal, we can't explain it. Then the church authorities generally say, okay, let's try exorcism. And in the first 20 minutes, believe you me, in the first 20 minutes, everybody at an exorcism ceremony, knows whether it's genuine or not. It's quite clear.
0: In the longest or the hardest exorcisms, how long typically might it go on?
1: It can go on for... The classic one in the United States was about 2.5 years long.
0: 2.5 years?
1: 2.5 years, yeah. It's been written up very recently by a simple reporter who simply chronicled the entire thing. But I've assisted at ones which went on for, 17 weeks.
0: My goodness.
1: We measure it in weeks. Sometimes it's only a week. Sometimes it's only hours. It depends. It depends on the tenacity of the demon in possession. It depends on the antecedents of the person. It depends on so many factors you just can't predict. You go into it blind in that sense.
0: You said, you said demons. So the majority of possessions are by demons.
1: That's right, they are. All true possession is by demons. Now, you see, there's a distinction between possession and obsession.
0: Mm.
1: Obsession is where somebody is being bothered continually by, for instance, cases I have in hand at the present moment, are people who are bothered continually by appearances of animals with human faces. Bothering them, or pressures on them at night when they want to go to sleep.
0: Yes.
1: And funny faces and funny things happening to them. And you finally, when you rationalize it all and had the person examined physically and mentally, you come to the conclusion there are objective events taking place and they are being bothered and obsessed by a demon, and then you said about chasing that demon away.
0: Of those that have gone past the medical doctor and
1: yes.
0: the psychiatrists,
1: yes.
0: what percentage would you say turn out to be actual cases of possession?
1: My experience would say about 80%.
0: 80%.
1: 80%. 80%.
0: Then I would also ask, you said examined by two psychiatrists who
1: right.
0: do not necessarily believe in God.
1: That's right. Generally, I have always tried to use the services and the skills of psychiatrists who will tell you I'm an atheist. You know, I really don't believe in practically in God.
0: Really?
1: So, well, they're not influenced, therefore, by any prejudice.
0: So then there is a good use for even the atheist.
1: There is. Although I must tell you that I've only found one or two psychiatrists who wanted to assist at an exorcism, and generally, one of them I wrote about, Dr. Hammond, he simply gave up all psychiatry.
0: He did.
1: once he went into the real thing. Yes.
0: My question was going to be, how many people who thought they were possessed were diagnosed, in your opinion, incorrectly by psychiatrists who might tend to, because of their own prejudice, want to claim this apparent malady as their own territory? So how many never made it to you because they were incorrectly diagnosed?
1: A very great number, especially when we come down to a thing called MPDs. It's an abbreviation used by psychiatrists for multiple personality disorders. That is, you know, say, let's take the name Hilda, and Hilda says that she becomes Mary in certain occasions, then
0: right.
1: she becomes Joan on other occasions,
0: right.
1: and she becomes Geraldine on third occasion, you know, multiple personality disorder. And for a long time, MPDs were simply analyzed as MPDs. And then, under certain circumstances, they began to find out that it was much more than that. It was a case of demonic possession. And that has to be very carefully distinguished, because you can make a dreadful mistake and think a true MPD is possessed, or vice versa, that a person really possessed is an MPD.
0: Well, then I would ask, I guess, can a person be possessed by more than one entity?
1: Oh, yes, and the same demon can possess three people at the same time.
0: Oh, my.
1: It all depends. The variation is tremendous. And nobody, you see, Art, this is a very dirty, unhealthy, inhuman, insalubrious, wicked, and unnatural process and event. And nobody should touch it with a barge pole except somebody trained, and even then to be very careful, because it's highly dangerous. For instance, if you start any nonsense, real exorcism, and a lot of people don't know the difference between that and therapy, the difference between that and prayer, healing prayer, deliverance prayer, as they call it. But if you start something like that and don't finish it, you're going to have trouble for the rest of your life.
0: Well, I was going to ask you about the danger to yourself, and I will do that when we come back. Dr. Martin, stand by. We'll come back to you in a moment.
1: Sure.
0: We're at the bottom of the hour. My guest is Dr. Malachi Martin. For 30 years, he did exorcisms and was in the hierarchy of the Catholic Church. It's going to be a very interesting evening. I suggest you stay right where you are.

0: Tonight's presentation of Coast to Coast AM is an encore presentation from 1996. It's 5 hours with Art Bell and one of his most beloved guests, Father Malachi Martin. And now, the very first interview with Art Bell and Father Malachi Martin on this Coast to Coast AM.
1: Once again, here I am. Good evening, good morning, whatever the case may be. My guest is Dr. Malachi Martin, and we'll get back to him in a moment.

0: Back now to Dr. Malachi Martin. Doctor, are you there?
1: Of course I am.
0: Good. Good.
1: I'm into everything. I'm fascinated.
0: Is there now or is there going to be an Antichrist?
1: Whether there is now is a question. There is going to be an Antichrist, and I think the best thing we can do is talk about his public appearance.
0: All right.
1: Because he may already be in existence. For me to say he is in existence would immediately provoke...
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1: Insuperable problems. Supposing we discover we have insuperable, really insuperable environmental problems.
2: Yes, sir.
1: Supposing we find we have insuperable health problems, a disease.
2: Yes,
1: wasting,
2: sir.
1: Wasting nation after nation. That's the first thing. He will have solutions for those problems. He will have wise solutions, solutions that are real solutions. And number two, the results of his solutions will be such that people will say, "You must be God," and he will accept that attribute.
2: He will accept that.
1: Yes, he will accept that. That will be, those are the three marks of the Antichrist.
2: Well, you've already done it to me. You're already giving me chills. I've been a talk show host, doctor, for about, in this incarnation, 13 years.
1: That's a long time.
2: Doing this program. And in the last several years, doctor, I've begun to observe something that I just picked a word and I began to call it the quickening. And
1: it's a very good word, Art.
2: Yeah,
1: it's a very discerning word. You must speak from experience.
2: Well,
1: you must.
2: I speak from watching the news of what man is doing by the day,
1: yes.
2: Doctor. And by this quickening, I mean socially. I'm watching these horrible things happening. Yesterday is just an example. In Sacramento, a man was holed up and killed his two children in front of his wife, and then in front of his wife killed himself. This kind of senseless, mindless, unbelievable behavior socially.
1: And it's not isolated, my God.
2: I know, it's not isolated. Politically, doctor, I look around and I see no sense to what is going on. We have lost our way.
1: We have lost our way. There's no doubt about that. Could I stick in something at this moment, Arch? Could I make a remark?
2: You may indeed.
1: There is, in Scripture and in tradition, and by the way, I'm a Roman Catholic, so I'm not sort of dependent on the Bible as Protestants are, and that's their choice. But there is a thing called the mystery of iniquity, and it's a very constant teaching of the Bible and of religious men and women, and it's this. That evil is allowed from time to time to so dull the senses of men and women and to so disturb the equilibrium of their minds that they do crazy, real crazy, mad, bad things.
2: Mm-hmm.
1: And here is the point that gives me a chill. I'm 76, and I noticed that in the last 20, 25 years of my life, the incidence of such disequilibrium, the incidence of that, seemed to be much more frequent than when I was younger.
2: Yes.
1: Much more, there are much more shocking things happen, and it's not that we're getting to know them. No. The world was connected at that time. Communications were slower when I was young, say when I was 25, or when I was 20. But all the news got around, but we never heard such a plethora of shocking, unbelievably violent, unnatural happenings to ordinary people. So the mystery of iniquity seems to be pressuring, and the idea in the teaching about the mystery of iniquity is that there is a darkness, a mental darkness that closes in and makes ordinary people do the most extraordinary and shocking things.
2: Well, that's one part of it, a horrible, scary part of it, but also you mentioned the environment.
1: Yeah.
2: I've been monitoring stories lately, doctor, about the ozone, about deformed frogs, which are said to be an indicator species. I have had people on from various disciplines that you may not agree with who call themselves

0: remote viewers, to prophets, to Native Americans, and frankly, they all tell a very similar story with regard to what they think is immediately in front of us in the next few years.
1: I happen to agree with them. I happen to be even have gone further in my thought than merely agreeing with them. I think there is a case of radiation. I think that we are being radiated in such a way that it distorts the chemical balance of our system, our mental system. And that slowly but surely, a vast section of the public is being dulled, doesn't see what's happening.
0: Yes.
1: Doesn't realize what is being done to them.
0: The slowly boiling frog.
1: That's right. I mean, the frogs thereby. There was one one example of a frog reported here in all our papers in North America, of a frog with one eye in its head and the other in its mouth.
0: Yes, I know.
1: The distortion, the complete ruination of nature.
0: I'm afraid I can tell you more, Father, from the north central part of the United States, across to Vermont, to Montreal, even in Japan now.
1: Yes.
0: Deformed frogs with 4 to 6 legs, as you pointed out, eyes in throats, missing eyes, and I could go on and on. Horrible,
1: I know.
0: Horrible
1: I know.
0: Deformities. Something's happening.
1: Well, and then, by the way, we should also add things we are not told in public. The deformed babies that are born in a section of Europe, which is also covered by the Chernobyl explosion, but also simply happening, deformations of adults as well as children, and they're not reported widely.
0: Doctor, a report 2 days ago from London of an abnormal amount of deformed fetuses in Britain. Britain is experiencing more radiation, ultraviolet radiation, as a result of depletion of the ozone right now than are we.
1: Sure, sure. Then, by the way, there's a thing because we're touching a sacred cow when we touch on it, and that's nuclear energy.
0: Yes, sir.
1: I'm firmly convinced from the evidence that, and the evidence by reputable scientists, these are not crackpots. They're men who have engaged in Nobel Prize activities in chemistry and in physiology and economics, and they can point out the effect of radiation on the human frame, especially on those parts of the brain that deal with moral and ethical judgment. And it's a bit frightening because it means that the rise in criminality, the distinct rise in criminality,
0: mm-hmm.
1: recidivism, constant crime and doing and horrible crimes with no reason at all but simply cruelty, is some deformation of nature in itself. And I'm afraid it's on the increase, not on the decrease.
0: Is it reasonable to ask you what, when a human being is possessed by a
1: yes.
0: demon, what is the purpose of the possession of an individual?
1: The destruction of that individual's soul to such a point that it must end up in hell. Hell being a place, a location, an existence which is totally separate from God. The belief is that everybody was created to be happy forever, and God wants everybody to enjoy heaven, the joys of heaven, the perpetuity of heaven, the peace of heaven, and the ecstasy of heaven. The demons, excluded from that and barred from it because of their rebellion, want to make sure that as many human beings as possible don't attain it. And that is done by possession. And possession is a funny thing. It's a funny operation. It never starts suddenly. You don't wake up in the morning and say, gee whiz, I'm possessed. You know, it doesn't happen like that. It's like any addiction. It's like anything that happens slowly. It's bit by bit. Bit by bit, I cede control of my will and my intellect to a demon. And one day, the possession is complete.
0: Is this a fight, Doctor, between an individual's will and that of the demon?
1: Well, usually, to be more accurate, it's a fight between the will of the exorcist and the will of the demon.
0: Well, I guess I meant before you've, or somebody like yourself has met up with this possessed individual, as the process of takeover is underway, is it a fight between the person's...
1: Yes, it is, between the person's will and the demon intending to possess. Usually the tendency or the attempt to possess is through deception. For instance, we have in the northeast corner of America, since 1975, we've had a huge increase in the following type of possession. A young man, say 30-something, 40-something, a young woman, will come and say, look, when I was in college, when I was studying, when I took up residence as a doctor, a lawyer, whatever it was, I made a pact with the devil. I needed money. I needed a position. And I asked him to help me, and he did, but he took over my will and my mind. Now I want to get rid of it. How do I get rid of it?
0: Well,
1: we have an increase in that phenomenon, which I never thought we were. Some of them don't even believe in God. Some of them are Jewish, some of them are Buddhist, some of them are Christian. Some of them are Protestants or Catholics. There's no profile of the possessable person.
0: Once you have issued such an invitation, is there any way to go back?
1: If it has been taken up, then your only recourse is exorcism, that we know of. There may be other recourses. We don't know of any recourse except that.
0: Are there cases in which a possession is not obvious?
1: Yes, I
0: would imagine there are many where the spirit has simply won and is in firm control. I would think that the people who come to you are those who are sort of in the middle of a giant battle.
1: That's right. When you find some, you know, the typical things of somebody throwing themselves on the ground or cursing and spitting and protesting and
0: defecating,
1: urinating and all sorts of protest. What they're doing is protesting, saying, help me.
0: Yes.
1: Help me. The perfectly possessed, we call them, the perfectly possessed, are those that are completely at peace. And I've known several of the perfectly possessed, and I avoid them like the pest. And you know them only by almost accidental means. Sometimes, they're perfectly normal, by the way, and they've got great business property, they're married, they have children and wives, and they put down responsible jobs. There's nothing wrong there. Now and again, just now and again, it's as it were, a veil is drawn aside, and you see somebody you don't know at all. You just don't know this person, this man, this woman. And there's a completely alien look, a completely alien attitude, and they breathe alienation. And you know then, if you have a nose for it, you know then that they're perfectly possessed and there's nothing to be done about it. The first man I knew like that was called Beedham, John Beedham. And it was a frightening experience because I had known him for years.
0: In other words, their pact, their deal, they are at peace with and comfortable with their deal.
1: That's right. And they have passed through the usual Satanist rituals too. The three Satanist rituals, the power of inflicting pain, the power of hating, and the power of burning fire. Fire is part of the Satanist and the Luciferian development. And they've passed through all those with flying colors.
0: Doctor, I want to circle back for a second.
1: Sure.
0: You scared me quite well. You said, and this was going to be a major question for you this morning.
1: Yes.
0: I talked to you about the quickening.
1: Yes.
0: I didn't even get to all the facets. It's many, many things. But you said there was a huge increase in the number of possessions. And I was going to ask you that. To me, that just adds to the pile. That is true. There's more now.
1: It's about, since 1975, when I really started in earnest exorcisms in the United States, it's about 800% increase in frequency.
0: Oh, my.
1: And it's extraordinary. It's extraordinary. And one part of the phenomenon is this, Art, that now, for the first time, exorcists and psychiatrists are working closely together, and I work with psychiatrists. I do the spiritual side of it, and they do the psychiatric end of it. There's always a psychiatric preparation and follow-up on after an exorcism.
0: You mentioned that one psychiatrist simply gave up psychiatry.
1: That's right. This I gave him a code name of Hammond. That's not his real name. But he was very, very skeptical about it all. And finally I said, okay, doctor, look, if you insist, but you must have some protection. He wasn't a Catholic, by the way. But he was a very honest, sincere man. I didn't mean but. He was. And once he went through it, that was it. He would never touch another possessed person. He would never touch psychiatry ever again. He went off and did something else. He was a qualified doctor and became an ordinary M.D., and confined himself to that.
0: Doctor, how frequently do you think psychiatrists who are treating patients, or what percentage of their patients might indeed, instead of suffering psychiatric problems, be suffering some form of possession?
1: Well over 50% of the cases I have observed.
0: Wow.
1: Well over 50% are really possessed by demons, and of course nothing can be done about it. They're diagnosed as schizophrenic or as MPDs. Or as whatever, and there's no sucker for them. There is no sucker or help for them at all.
0: When you have done your job, and when we come back from the top of the hour, we'll talk about what an actual exorcism is like. I guess I want to know. But when you have done your job, and it's all over, and the demon leaves, where does that demon go?
1: Well, let me gently but firmly sort of put in a corrective their art from the point of view of an expert. The demon has been deprived of a place, a location, a human person, in which to exercise power. Therefore, they're confined to where they originally were, which is hell. They go back merely to suffering. Because their suffering is intense and perpetual and non-stop. They have had a chance of exercising power outside of their tortures, and indeed the evil they inflict is a way of their getting their own back in some way or other, even though it doesn't relieve their pain.
0: So they are punished for their failure.
1: That's right, they're punished. And that's why in the Gospel, for instance, you have this the evil spirit saying to Jesus, no, don't send us back to hell. Send us into these pigs. Do you remember the swine of Gerasene?
0: Yes.
1: And they rushed over the precipice into the water and drowned themselves. They could possess something. There's a sort of relief, a temporary relief in not being condemned purely and simply to suffer in hell. And therefore they want something to inhabit. And Christ himself said that, and St. Paul says, and St. Peter, and lots of things in the New Testament say that the devil goes around seeking whom he may devour, like a lion, whom he may possess. And I must tell you that the enormous increase, about 800% over what it used to be, in our small area, because it's only a small area we do, the northeast corner, and it is a huge increase. And here's one more thing to say, Art, which may sort of provoke a whole string of questions. Possession of the real diabolic kind is generational.
0: Generational?
1: It's generational.
0: Passed on.
1: It's passed on by training. And it's a dreadful thing when somebody comes in who are perfectly respectable, good, normal American families, and they have reared their children to be Satanists and to accept possession, and they would, unless they stopped themselves, pass it on to their children. And it's been going on for well over 200 years.
0: All right, Doctor, hold it right there. Relax, you've got 8 or 9 minutes. I need 8 or 9 minutes after this.
1: Uh-huh.
0: And we'll be right back. And when we come back, we will ask you about that, and we will ask you about an actual exorcism. Dr. Malachi Martin is my guest. I think I'm glad we're taking a break. We're going to do that right now. We'll be back with more. You're listening to the American CBC Radio Network.

0: This hour on Coast to Coast AM, an encore presentation from 1996. It's Art Bell and his first interview with Father Malachi Martin. And now, the very best of Coast to Coast AM with Art Bell.
1: My guest is Dr. Malachi Martin. I'll tell you more about him in a moment for those of you just joining. For many, many years as a Catholic priest, he did exorcisms, real ones. He says there has been an 800% increase in recent years in exorcisms. That's in the northeast part of the country. He says our environmental problems, social problems, are catching up with us rapidly. He agrees, in substance, with what many of my other guests have said. This is not going to be easy to digest for you this morning. So, kind of set yourself up for it and get ready. And we'll get back to it in just a moment.

0: All right. Let me tell you a little bit about Dr. Malachi Martin, for those of you who just joined. Malachi Martin, ex-Jesuit, former exorcist, one-time advisor to three popes, presently a best-selling author. As a premier investigator of clandestine politics, unlikely alliances of popes and cardinals, his novels offer rare insights into the men who guide nearly a billion people in faith and broker the destinies of countries and continents. As a member of the Vatican Intelligence Network under Pope John the 23rd, Martin helped extend the Church into Iron Curtain countries. In 1964, concerned about the corrupting influences of power, Martin was released from his vows of poverty and obedience after 25 years as a Jesuit. He left Rome for New York, where he did odd jobs until a Guggenheim Fellowship enabled him to write his first bestseller, Hostage to the Devil. It was followed by the final conclave, Vatican, three popes and the cardinal, the keys of this blood, the Jesuits, and many, many more. Born, by the way, in Kerry, Ireland in 1921. He has done many, many exorcisms, and that is generally what we're talking about right now, and possession. I'm trying to understand possession. And we left off last hour talking about the fact that it apparently is generational. Doctor, generational possession.
1: Yes. Yes. It's, let me explain that. It's not that possession is passed on with semen, passed on with genes. No, no, no. It's that the same demon inhabits the members of the same family for generations, consentingly, consensually. He is nourished by them and kept by them and satisfied with them. The children are trained in it, and they perpetuate it in their children. It has gone on for generations. It's generational. And sometimes, unwillingly, we have cases in hand, for instance, of daughters to whom their mother attached her familiar, her evil spirit. And then we have the job of ridding them of that. And it takes time, and it's painful, and anguishing.
0: How does a person know? I mean, is in the mind or the soul of the possessed?
1: Yes.
0: Is there always knowledge of that possession?
1: There is, but it can be limited knowledge. It can also be inhibited knowledge. Some of them can't even tell you about it. Some of them can. It depends on the particular type of demon. There are many types of demons. Some of them are quite intelligent. Some of them are very stupid. Most of them are specialized in one thing and one thing only, and that's all they can do. And it's a reflection of some gift as angels which they had, now distorted as demons. And in these matters, as in everything connected with it, go to the experts. Don't try and do it yourself.
0: Yes.
1: And then do not. There's a big confusion out which we should clear up for everybody, and it's this. There are many healers and deliverance experts, and many people will undergo lengthy prayers and incensings and various ceremonies. But the truth is this, the horrible truth is this, that if there is a demon in your life and he dictates your behavior, at least in one province of life, one area of life, he can only be expelled by direct confrontation, by somebody with authority to expel him. So when I say him, of course, spirits have no sex. They're not male or female. I just use him in the generic sense of the English word. But it's a confrontation. It's not a prayer. Gee whiz, if it was a prayer, it would be very simple to get rid of them.
0: All right, this is something I want to ask about, if I might for a moment, Doctor.
1: Sure, sure.
0: I had a call a couple of weeks ago from a woman who said that she had been in bed, believe this, with her children one night, and she was attacked, Doctor, attacked by some sort of demon or spirit that was actually waiting upon her, actually trying to sodomize and
1: Sure.
0: And rape her.
1: Sure.
0: And she was unable to speak, unable to move, unable to utter anything. And in the middle of this attack, the phone rang, the answering machine came on, somebody's voice began speaking, and whatever it was, left. Now, she said that the only way this thing would leave, and she had been attacked many times, mm-hmm. was if she audibilized, some sort of something, and she said, I sat there and I prayed and I asked God to cast off whatever this was, and it would not go. And my question was, and I pondered after the call, it was a very serious, very scary call, and I pondered afterwards, if God hears our prayers, those cast silently forward, then why would God not hear a silent plea, a scream, as it were? Why must something like this be audibilized?
1: There are mysteries about this entire situation to which we have no answer. But there are laws. He has set up laws governing the existence of man and woman, and one of them is that audibilizing something does make a difference. And it can be as simple as this, that the attention that a demon requires of the possessed person, or the person they're going to violate, can be that possession can be distracted. Their will can be diverted, their mind can be diverted from being, as it were, hypnotized, being held by some audible voice message from another normal human being. And God knows what grace of God that voice brings with them. But that it does happen, that audibilization does have an influence, there's no doubt about it. There's no doubt about it.
0: And there's no specific answer as to
1: no where. Specific answer. And you know, Art, there's the biggest problem is, who is possessible? People are always asking me, am I liable to be possessed? And we have tried to create a profile of the possessible person, but we have found that neither sex, nor education, nor color, nor race, nor education, nor riches, nor poverty, nothing makes a difference. It's, apparently, to our mind, it's random. Random choice. I know very naughty people
0: yes.
1: who are not a bit possessed. They're just very,
0: very
1: naughty men and women. And then I know people who are not naughty at all, but lapse in one thing, and they do undergo possession.
0: Knowing the nature of humans, if somebody has made, in effect, a pact with the devil, is it not more likely that those cases of possession would more frequently than not be the rich, the powerful, those who have attained great material success or wealth?
1: You would think so, Art, but de facto, no.
0: No.
1: Poor people, people with very little social resonance, people occupying very obscure positions in the social ladder, everybody is susceptible to some ambition, something they want, either for revenge or for self-satisfaction or for self-advancement,
0: yes.
1: and everybody is liable.
0: So the pact could be something as simple as the wanting or the wishing of a mate or the attention of somebody of the opposite sex, or
1: that's right, to get married.
0: To get married.
1: To get this man, to get this woman.
0: Yes.
1: You see, for instance, if I could do this, now I want to take the following example, but with great care. Do you remember Susan Smith?
0: Yes.
1: Drowned her two children?
0: Of course.
1: Now, for an exorcist, the pattern is very clear. The children were in her way.
0: Yes.
1: Of her ambition, whatever that ambition was. It concerned a young man.
0: Yes, it did.
1: And an exorcist could say about that, it was obvious that they were used as obstacles, they were used by Satan to possess her will and make her commit the grievous sin of matricide. Because she was convicted of that anyway, so I'm not accusing her of anything that she's not convicted
0: of.
1: That's
0: not.
1: But that would be read by an exorcist as a typical example of possession of the will of somebody to commit a very evil act just for the sake of doing evil, because that's the whole point of the demon, to do evil for the sake of evil.
0: Should somebody like you have consulted with Susan Smith?
1: Well, if I was asked to, generally we people, we're very chary about intervening at all. and there's enough work on our plate to keep us going. But yes.
0: Can somebody, doctor, of any faith be possessed?
1: Yes, of any faith. It doesn't matter. Of no faith at all.
0: Would a Catholic priest perform an exorcism on a non-Catholic?
1: Yes, he would, and we do. We do. Now, it's much more difficult because you can't call on their faith. Except faith, they generally emerge from an exorcism, a successful exorcism, with a tremendous faith in God. Not necessarily Catholic faith, but faith in God.
0: Speaking for the layman,
1: yes.
0: There are many people walking around listening right now who are no doubt scared to death because at one time or another in their life, they have probably in a moment of despair or a moment of need said, I'd make a pact with the devil if I could just have so-and-so. And they're probably thinking at this moment, there's a pretty good chance they may be possessed.
1: You can't be possessed without knowing it. And you can't be possessed against your will. You may wish all day and all night for the devil to come and sign a pact with you, as it were, a Faustian thing, principle, like Mephistopheles in the play of Goethe. But it can't happen without your knowing it and without you willing it fully, finally fully, bit by bit by bit, so that you needn't be afraid that you're possessed and you don't know it. No, that doesn't happen.
0: Well, are there not, though, no doubt, many people who have achieved success or achieved that goal for which they made that dark wish, that moment, and they certainly must wonder.
1: No, they know.
0: They know.
1: They know. They know. They know full well. And that's the darkest secret of their life.
0: The dark, that, indeed.
1: That sets them apart from wife or husband or lover or mistress or brother or sister.
0: And you say you have seen these people. You know these people when you see them.
1: Oh, yes, you do. You get... You meet them in the street, you meet them in cocktail parties, you meet them at dinner parties, you meet them at meetings and conventions. And, of course, I must tell you that I get out of their way. I have enough of it. I don't want to confront them. I don't want to have anything to do with them, unless I have to professionally.
0: Doctor, Catholic priests, how many Catholic priests are capable of or do within the church exorcisms?
1: Nowadays are, unfortunately, a minimum. As you know, in the last 25 or 30 years, belief in the devil, belief in evil incarnate, in an evil spirit, belief in hell, belief in the demons, the existence, and the activity, say, of Lucifer and of Satan. They're distinct demons, by the way. People often confuse them, but they're distinct demons. Belief in that has flagged, has got very weak. And the result is that when we started doing a lot of exorcisms here in the northeast corner of America in the 1970s, we finally had to go to Rome and ask permission because the local bishops, some of them didn't believe. So we went to Rome and said, look, these people, we need authority because, by the way, nobody can do an exorcism without being given authority. And it must be a bishop gives authority. So we had to go and get special permission from Rome to do it, because we couldn't get it here. Now, some bishops do believe, some bishops don't believe, some priests do believe, some priests don't believe. Most of them want to have nothing to do with it. They know little and they want to know less. That really, and some bishops, some cardinals we know, say, look, don't bother me. You have all the authority you want, but don't tell me a thing about it. I don't want to have anything to do with it at all.
0: Possibly the source of the hear no evil, see no evil love.
1: That's part of it. That's part of it. Because if you have to take into account that so-and-so, this political leader, this particular borough leader, this particular CEO is possessed, it does complicate life, Arthur. It does complicate life. If a big surgeon, a big psychiatrist, is by way of demonically possessed, it makes a huge difference.
0: Can a person of faith be possessed?
1: Can any person of faith be possessed?
0: Can a person of great faith be possessed?
1: No. Without their renouncing. the time comes when you're asked to make a change. You can't be possessed against your will, and if your will is strong in your faith, you can't be possessed. You can be obsessed. You can be bothered. You can
0: yes.
1: be harassed.
0: Yes.
1: And harassed terribly. And the major portion of cases that occupy my daily dealing with this are cases of obsession and harassment, and it's terribly distressing.
0: What about the demographics of possession? We saw The Exorcist. Can a child be possessed?
1: No, except unless in exceptional cases you have children born and quickly developing at the age of 4, 5 with a will as strong as a person of 25, really.
0: Mm-hmm.
1: And they can undergo possession, but it's rare. It's very rare. They can be harassed and obsessed, and that usually generationally on account of the parents, on account of an aunt, on account of an uncle.
0: How, let's see, what's the right word? What word am I looking for? In a generational case of possession, does the parent actively teach this child
1: in the
0: dark way? Is it?
1: Oh yes. They assign the child to their demon. They're satisfied with that. The demon becomes what they call a familiar of theirs. And they give it a name. They call it Philip. They call it George. They call it John. They call it James. They call it Mary. Whatever. And they assign the child to it. They teach the child to do obeisance to it. And they make the child participate in ceremonies. Say, Satanist ceremonies.
0: Wow. There's a lot of that going on? In America today?
1: A lot. It's very hard to say a lot. That it goes on continually and sustainedly in certain areas, yes. And whether it's Boston or whether it's Montana or California or New Mexico, the place doesn't matter. The place doesn't matter. There, I must confess to you that there is a lot of very impressive generational cases are found or have been found, not all, but a lot of such cases have been found amongst old American families.
0: The old traditional...
1: Yeah.
0: The old originally American, came over on the Mayflower kind of American families?
1: That's sort of business, yes. It's a murky story and has never been written up properly, mainly because, well, it concerns family genealogies, you know, and it's hard to write that up and get it published, and then what's the point? But you come across generational possession and harassment, but possession too, in such families, such old, old families, whether they're Dutch Reformed or whether they're Puritan or whatever.
0: I suppose getting it in print, one reason might be the truth, Doctor. All right, I meant to ask you about an actual exorcism. When we come back, go ahead and relax. We will do that then.
1: Okay.
0: All right, Dr. Malachi Martin is my guest. A warning for you, it's probably going to get a little rough. We'll be right back.

0: Tonight's presentation of Coast to Coast AM is an encore presentation from 1996. It's Art Bell's very first interview with Father Malachi Martin. And now, the very best of Coast to Coast AM with Art Bell.
1: Dr. Malachi Martin is my guest. And we are about to ask him to describe the actual process of exorcism. He has done many, so I suspect he's capable of doing that. It's coming up shortly.

0: Back now to Dr. Malachi Martin. And, Doctor, you're yes. in, I haven't even told everybody, you're in Manhattan, aren't you?
1: That's right. I live in Manhattan, mm-hmm. upper Manhattan.
0: Doctor, as a young priest, how did you first, what was your first exorcism, and how was you, what was your reaction to it?
1: Well, my first exorcism was in Cairo, Egypt. And I was a young priest, and I was an archaeologist. I was lying on my belly or my back in caves on the Sinai Peninsula, copying inscriptions. Inscriptions dating from about the time of Abraham, about 1600 or 1700 B.C. That's about, what, 3,000 years ago, more than 3,000 years
0: ago. Long time ago, yes.
1: And an exorcism was going on, and I didn't know it. When I came back down by plane and checked into Cairo, because I came down every couple of weeks to get a bath and to eat properly.
0: Yes.
1: Because we lived on goat's cheese and black coffee when we were up digging. One of the priests was telling me that he was engaged in an exorcism and his assistant has collapsed, which is not uncommon with young assistants, because in your first exorcism, if you've never done it before, the impact is so great, sometimes you become totally incontinent. It scares you.
0: To the point where you can't move and can't speak and can't help.
1: And everything, all the portals are loosened. You have diarrhea. You vomit. Because it's so repellent. It's so shocking.
0: So it's not for the weak of heart?
1: No, it's not. And I'll describe in a moment exactly what is the repellent part about it.
0: All right.
1: But so I was asked to assist, so I did. And apparently I had a very strong constitution, still have. And I hadn't got that effect. It had a disgusting effect. It always has. That was the first time. It was a very sticky exorcism. In general, if you want to understand what an exorcism is like and what's really the essence, the difficulty, the horror of it is this. You must imagine, say, a common scene. It's a room. It's always within a room, within a house. It's in a room. There's nothing on the walls, no nails, no pictures, nothing that can move. If the windows are there, they're barred, which shatters. You don't have glass around the place that can be shattered.
0: All of this is prepared.
1: All this is prepared. And you have the person in question is either violent or not. Most times not violent to begin with. Mm-hmm. And there's either a bed, an iron bed, or a chair, or whatever. You have no table, but people. You have an exorcist with an assistant, and he has assistants there. The assistant is a priest, and then he has several other people, usually men, dressed in clothes that can take a lot of hardware, and they carry everything in their hands. They have to have a candle, and they have to have holy water, and they have to have the priest's a prayer book, etc. Mm-hmm. Now, here's the point. I said before that people undergo a psychiatric examination, undergo a medical examination, and finally people say, okay, let's try exorcism. Mm-hmm. And I said that within the first 20 minutes, you know if it's a real case of possession, and then you're into it, and you can't withdraw. You can't simply say, okay, boys, let's break up and see each other next Monday. You can't do that. Once you start it, you've got to finish it.
0: Or else what? Why?
1: Or else you are pursued by that demon.
0: You are pursued. The yes. exorcist.
1: That's right. And everybody in that room has troubles. And the troubles can be extraordinary. I mean, I've seen assistants trying to hold somebody down and dropping the person and looking at each other because the possessed person will start telling one man what the other man did to his wife.
0: Oh, boy.
1: Well, yes, we've been through that, too. And sometimes it's a lie, sometimes it's true, sometimes it's an exaggeration. Anyway, but after the first 20 minutes, what happens? In that 20 minutes, the following happens. Now, the temperature of the room may change, there may be a horrible smell, there may not be a horrible smell. All those are incidental things, the olfactory experience or the heat and the cold experience. But here's the real point. At a certain moment, if it's really an exorcism, mm-hmm. and if we are in the presence of a possessing spirit or a threatening spirit, demon. Everybody in the room, the priest and his assistant and the assistants, they know, and I can only call on some experiences of people listening to me, and you yourself, Art, you know there's something in the room that wants you dead, but dead. I mean, I've only been twice in my life threatened with real death, but really threatened. Once was in Czechoslovakia, and once was in America. And it's a horrible feeling knowing that unless something happens, you are going to die. Now!
0: Yes.
1: And that's it's like an invisible animal with claws, and it wants you dead. It really wants your life's blood. It wants you extinguished.
0: Has it happened, Doctor? Has an assistant or an exorcist or anybody present at an exorcism ever been killed?
1: Well, no, but they have died of heart attack. They've died of some form of internal health attack. None of them have been killed, exactly, except in one case. I wasn't present at it. There was a case in America where the person was flung out a window and defenestrated and killed 8 stories down.
0: Well, out a window or a heart attack, it's dead.
1: Yeah, it's dead. But the point is that the experience is everybody in the room suddenly knows. You don't even look at each other, you know. Especially if you've done exorcism before with the same team. You know, this is it. We're now in that presence. And the point is this. Here's the point I want to drive home. It's a confrontation. It's not a series of prayers, of pious wishes, and of deliverance and healing invocations. No. This is a confrontation between the exorcist's will and the possessing demon or the harassing demon. And thereby, then, there comes the conversation, because the exorcist has to find out the name, what the demon calls himself, if we want to speak about himself. It's not himself or herself, as we all know, but anyway, what their name is. And the name is usually a reflection of their function, what their function is as an evil spirit. And you have to get them to admit that. There are certain rules. You never answer a question put to you by the possessed person. You always fling a question back at them.
0: How do you know when you are speaking with that demon?
1: It is impossible not to know it once the person starts talking. It is impossible not to know. You know. Everybody in the room knows. And it's not a change of voice. Sometimes the voice is a big change in the voice. Sometimes it's a small change. But there's something... The manifestation of the spirit, when it's cornered by an authorized exorcist, is palpably clear, like the nose in your face. Everybody knows, and there's no deception about it, and it has this bone-chilling effect.
0: So it's like a war.
1: It's a war.
0: Once it begins.
1: It's a real confrontation, and this is where people make a mistake about treating with evil spirits. If they think or suspect or know that they're being bothered, they attempt to take it on themselves, and you can't do it. You have no authority.
0: Well, I was going to say, this is one of those don't try it at home things. In other words,
1: that's right.
0: You don't sit by a bed and attempt yourself, knowing what you're doing,
1: to say
0: a nice little prayer that this spirit will leave the body.
1: You can do that if you want to, and it's okay to do it, and it does relieve the pressure and the tension, blah, blah, blah, blah, blah. But it does not. It does not dispossess a possessing spirit. It does not. For that, you need authority. And this is the difficulty that Buddhists and Jews and non-Catholics sometimes come to us and say, we've been trying exorcism and it doesn't work. And one would laugh if it weren't so pathetic at times. Because they must have it's only the authority of Christ can get rid of them, can get rid of the spirit. And that's what takes place. And then that can be long or short. It can be a long game of cat and mouse trying to trap the demon, trying to get it to conceal, and then it lapses into complete silence or violence.
0: Doctor, we hear of successes at the end. The story usually ends well. Are there failures? Are there times
1: there are failures where it's total failure. And that is calamitous, because then that means the person goes ahead possessed. It means that the exorcist has sacrificed something for nothing, Because let me explain something to your art, which is very hard to explain, but there are parallels, analogies in life that helps. When you do exorcism, you give something which you can't get back. It's like, for instance, any parent who has reared children will tell you, oh, I gave them so much love.
0: Yes.
1: And they're not talking about money or food. But they're thinking about what they gave of themselves. You give of yourself in love and affection and devotion and planning, etc., etc.
0: And
1: you
0: warm.
1: Can't get it back. And no parent wants it back, really. Similarly with an exorcism, the exorcist gives, a little part of him dies, put it like that, and goes away and waits for him in heaven.
0: Little slice of death.
1: Yes, a little slice. And, for instance, after a bad exorcism, I mean a long, unhealthy one, you don't eat very much for a couple of weeks, and you don't sleep very deeply either. You can't. You can't. You've been locked in combat with a very, very insalubrious, unhealthy, anti-human, hating spirit that has communicated with you.
0: For those not of faith, are there, during the course of exorcisms, actual physical manifestations in or near the person or around the person or in the room, as in the movie? Do things ever move? Do you actually...
1: Oh, yes. Oh, yes, things move. If there's anything movable in the room, it's going to move. If there are nails on the wall, if there are pictures, if there are windows that can be broken, they'll be probably be broken. If there's something which is weak, unbreakable, it can break. It can move. So you want to have a very bare situation completely. And even then, the exorcist is not free once it's all over. I've been flung out of bed. I've been knocked off stools and broken my shoulder by the demon. Get his own back just to remind me he was there and to make me pay a price for the damage I did.
0: This is like going to war. It's very much like going to
1: war. Yeah, war. That's hard. What most people don't realize is that there's a spiritual war on, and as St. Paul says, it's a war with the spirits. It's a war with the forces of evil, the invisible forces that want men's souls.
0: Are there times as a priest where even the very best of men, doctors, sometimes fear war reasonably. Does a priest sometimes fear entering this war when you know you're about to meet up once again with the worst?
1: Yes, there's always that fear. And a very old exorcist gave me advice years ago in Ireland. I mentioned this to him, and he said, okay, but listen, learn to measure your love of God by the amount of fear in your heart. Which is a very profound statement.
0: It is, yes.
1: Because it depends on how much you love God. And if you really love Him as Father, as Savior, and as final end of everything, and as the beautifier, and as the creator of nature, the creator of all beauty in our lives, it can expel fear. But if you nourish fear, fear can grow, and not quantitatively, but it can equal or surpass the amount of love you have in your heart. And then you're in danger, because that fear is going to make you despair. That fear is going to make you timorous. That fear is going to make you vulnerable.
0: Vulnerable.
1: Love is the only thing that can cure it. Love is the only protection we have.
0: You mentioned there were priests who do not believe that people are possessed.
1: That's right. That's right.
0: Do they carry that belief because of fear, do you think, for the most part, or...?
1: No, Art. The cases I have known are priests whose faith has been diminished. See, faith is not a quantum, like a bank balance or something in your pocket.
0: Yes.
1: Or clothes you wear. It's a dimension of soul. And that dimension can be great or less, greater or lesser. And it can be diminished by infidelities, by sin, by fecklessness, by carelessness. It can be increased by virtue. It can be increased by good actions. It can be increased by the grace of God. But it's usually because of the lack of faith. faith, when they think that there's no such thing as evil, really, that it's okay, do what you like, just don't frighten the horses. But there are laws, though. God has laws, and he doesn't allow them to violate it. You can violate them, but you're going to pay the price. And one of the prices is that you slowly but surely edge towards that region of human existence where the demons are dominant. And they will satisfy you. They'll give you a good life. But you end up, they're a prisoner. They're a prisoner.
0: Is there ever a case where the person who is possessed dies in the course of the exorcism?
1: Yes, it has happened. And it's caused untold trouble because there's usually a lawsuit. But that's why we are very careful as regards the medical condition of the persons that we exorcise.
0: You say there's a lawsuit.
1: The husband or the wife or the boy or the friend or the son or the daughter sue the priest.
0: Sue the priest?
1: Yeah. For having put their relative through an experience that caused them to have a heart attack, caused them to have a coronary, whatever. It has happened.
0: What would happen, doctor, to the soul of the person who would die under such circumstances?
1: Under those circumstances, we must say we don't know. There's always the chance. You know the old story between the bridge and the water? This man was pursued by his enemies and living in sin, and he tried to jump over a bridge and swim into the water, but they shot him.
0: Yes.
1: But before his body hit the water, he had repented. There's always this. You never know. You just never know. I just wouldn't like to be in that position myself.
0: Has that happened to you?
1: Yes, it has happened to me. It has happened to me. And it's very distressing. And then I've been asked to go to see people who are possessed by their husband or their wife or their brother or their sister and come away empty-handed. They simply told me to go to hell. Literally.
0: Well, that would be one pretty good sign, wouldn't it? I mean, it's just not something you do to tell a priest to go to hell.
1: It's very discouraging. Very discouraging, and they do it with great hate. Great hate.
0: Well, as I say, wouldn't that be a very clear sign?
1: It is. It is, Art.
0: And so if you are told to go to hell, to get out of here, I don't want anything to do with you, which I can imagine, more than not, you might be told, then what do you do?
1: Well, you go away and you pray. But, you see, for instance, if I go into the greengrocer and I find the milk he's supplying me is rotten, and I say, listen, this milk is smells highly, he say, listen, buddy, get the hell out of here. That's one way. That merely means stop bothering me. But if somebody tells you in the way that it does happen now and again to an exorcist, please go to hell. Because that's where I'm going. I want to be with the prince. Now I'm quoting a certain case to you, then it chills your bones because you know you're up against somebody perfectly possessed who just was waiting to die and go home to his master.
0: Have you ever wondered, doctor, about your own heart, about your own constitution going into one of these?
1: Yes, I have. Yes, I have. And my heart specialist has always warned me that there's a danger there. And I know there is.
2: 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And now, Art Bell.

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1: Puts in your heart, impels you, because they are miserable. And they make appeals to you, unless they're completely possessed.
2: Doctor, hold tight, relax, sure. And I can use a moment of relaxation as well, and we'll be right back to you. My guest is Dr. Malachi Martin. This is CBC.

0: 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It's Art Bell's very first interview with Father Malachi Martin. And now, the very best of Coast to Coast AM with Art Bell.
1: My guest is Dr. Malachi Martin, and he'll be back in a moment. He's in New York City, and wherever you are, you're going to want to sit down by your radio and pay very close attention.

0: Well, all right. There are stations that are just joining us now. You have missed two very important hours, and it's going to be impossible to catch you up, but we'll try. Malachi Martin, my guest, is an ex-Jesuit, former exorcist for many, many years, and one-time advisor to three popes. He is now a best-selling author as a premier investigator of the clandestine politics and unlikely alliances of popes and cardinals. Dr. Martin offers rare insights in his books into the men who guide nearly a billion people in faith and broker the destinies of countries and continents. As a member of the Vatican Intelligence Network under Pope John the 23rd, Martin helped extend the church into Iron Curtain countries. In 1964, concerned about the corrupting influences of power, Martin was released from his vows of poverty and obedience after 25 years as a Jesuit. He left Rome for New York, where he did odd jobs until a Guggenheim Fellowship enabled him to write his first bestseller, Hostage to the Devil, followed by the final conclave, Vatican, Three Popes and the Cardinal, The Keys of This Blood, The Jesuits, and others. He has been reviewed by many, many, many, many. Forbes said, no spiritual journey is complete without a Vatican page-turner by Malachi Martin. Sacramento Bee said, it is to Martin's credit that his real-life fictional cardinals have flesh, bone, and blood, sometimes the heart of a South Chicago ward healer. The Dallas Morning News said, in biblical times, they would have called him a prophet. He just described in great detail what exorcisms are like. Doctor, are you there?
1: Yes.
0: How, you've held up through great exorcisms. How are you holding up this morning?
1: Very well indeed. I mean, this has been an exhilarating experience, Art.
0: All right. I have a lady who would like to speak to you. She sent me a fax, Doctor, and I called her. She sent me the following.
1: Yes.
0: Art, please help me. If I'm not possessed, then I'm being harassed, tormented, used, abused, sodomized, all of it. I believe my mother promised me to her evil spirit. My family is an old American family. I converted to Judaism 30 years ago, and she sounded so much like somebody you described that I thought I would bring her on the air for a moment. Her name is Eva. Eva, are you there?
2: Yes. My name is Eva.
0: Eva, all right.

0: Eva, you are, I'm sorry, you're on the air with Dr. Martin.
1: How do you do, Dr. Martin?
2: Good morning, Eva. Can you hear me?
1: Yes, very well. Yeah, thank you.
2: Good. If you are in that condition, if you think you fulfill all those conditions in your life, you should apply to the local bishop, the bishop of the diocese in which you live. I don't know what that diocese is. I don't need to know.
1: San Francisco diocese.
2: San Francisco, Well, there may be a difficulty there because a lot of the clergy in San Francisco have given up any belief in the existence of evil, above all in the existence of evil spirits, and I wouldn't at all be surprised if the Archbishop of San Francisco is among those.
1: Yes.
2: I do not know, Eva. I love San Francisco. I've been there several times in my life. I'd love to live there.
1: Don't bother. I don't choose to be here.
2: I know. Well, that's what happens with most of us. Our place of living is imposed on us. But in any case, you have to apply to the local bishop for an exorcist.
1: Now, you say that a person who is truly possessed is aware of it and has made a deal.
2: Well, put it like this, yes. With conditions and restrictions, that's true of anybody who's possessed, partially possessed.
1: Is it a straightforward deal?
2: What's that?
1: Is it a straightforward deal?
2: No, it's never straightforward.
1: Never straightforward.
2: No, it's never straightforward. You're always at the heel of the hunt in the matter. But you think it's straightforward, but it isn't.
1: Oh, no. What I mean is what I'm trying to figure out.
2: Yes.
1: In a way, speaking with you is a dream come true.
2: Uh-huh.
1: And it's also a bit of...
2: Thank you very much for saying that.
1: A bit of a nightmare.
2: I know, Eva. Well, apart from anything else, I promise you that when I say Mass this morning, which I shall after this broadcast, I'll give you a first intention in that Mass.
1: There was a time when I would have just laughed at that, but
2: I have tremendous respect for it now. You've acquired wisdom.
1: My concern is for my grown married children.
2: Oh boy.
1: And
2: oh,
1: my boy. Grandchildren. I'm afraid to people that I become attached to or involved with, and that does include my family.
2: Yes.
1: Bad things happen, and I'm really afraid to be around people. I'm thinking of a few deaths in particular, and
2: I know.
1: Stuff happens.
2: Eva, I know exactly what you're talking about. I know exactly what you're talking about, and my heart goes out to you. It really does.
0: What can she do, Doctor?
2: She must find a good priest.
1: Doctor, I would like to ask you a question.
2: Sure.
1: One other time, I was listening to a talk radio program, and a woman was on who all you had to do was call up and say your name and your age or something, she would sense these stuff about you. And I called.
2: Yes.
1: And I gave my name and my age and so on. And she said, there's a very strong presence of a man who's been with you for about 10 years, and you really need to do something about that.
2: And was it accurate?
1: Yeah.
2: It was accurate.
1: Yes. And I didn't follow it up. I had to, it's really taken me close to a year to be comfortable with actually saying that.
2: I know. I would be chary if I were you of any freelancer in this whole matter.
1: No,
2: it's terribly serious. You see, there's no doubt about it. A demon can have information about one without any reference to God at all, without any reference to our safety.
1: I've already learned that.
2: Yeah, they can know things. You need to be under the protection of God.
1: Mm-hmm.
2: And you need the authority of Christ to get rid of any harassing or obsessing angel in your life, because you don't sound as if you're possessed, but you do sound harassed.
1: Yes, sir.
2: And obsessed.
1: Yes, sir.
2: And that's the commonest form of demonic activity today.
1: Now, explain this to me. I at one time was even fairly unfriendly about the Catholic Church, but there's been so much movement now that you'd have to decide to... there are so many factions.
2: Yes, of course.
1: Which is good, to my point of view.
2: Yes.
1: You say, give myself up to the authority of Christ.
2: Yes. Through an exorcist.
1: That doesn't mean to accept Christ as a savior. It just means to acknowledge the authority that Christ would have in this matter.
2: That's right. But I must be frank with you. Once you admit Christ as having authority in this matter, and once you benefit by that authority, you'll find that he lives in your heart.
1: Well, he was a Jew.
0: Emma, we are out of time and we must go, but you, I think the upshot here is seek the advice of the church of an exorcist.
1: What I'm saying is that I don't, if Jew, Yeshu, I just don't want to leave it on that note. This much I accept about Christ the man and what a wonderful,
2: I know that,
1: important
2: Emma.
1: Man he was. So.
2: Well, yes, you want to put it like that. But let's leave it at that, Eva, but I'll be praying for you.
0: Right.
2: That's a promise.
0: All right. Doctor, I just got the following, and maybe you can tell me the kind of person that this came from. Dear Art, your present conversation with the priest is not without dangerous complications and consequences. I don't have to tell you just how many minds are listening to you on the radio, minds that can be in turmoil, minds unknowledgeable of the subject and the danger. I beg you to end this conversation without delay. This is somebody who is afraid of what they're hearing.
2: Yes, I can imagine that it would, to certain minds, represent a danger. But it can suggest things to people, and I'm sorry if it does. There's no suggestiveness in what you're saying or what I'm saying, but the outlining of a reality in our lives, the presence of evil, is surely something that we must admit and acknowledge and not be blind. So I appreciate their fears, but I think they're ill-founded.
0: Doctor, during the course of an exorcism, what things or messages do you typically hear from a demon? In that process, in that war, in that confrontation, what do you hear?
2: You hear, if you lay yourself open to it, you hear reproaches about your life, your past life and your present life, if there's anything to be reproached. He'll throw it at you like mud. Then you also hear, if you allow it to continue, an exorcist must control everything, you hear a lot about what it could be like if we weren't bothered about details like religion. You hear a lot of deceptive suggestions and of peacefulness and let everybody think and do what they want to do. The message. Then in the extreme cases, you get total blasphemy.
0: They go after you. They try to challenge your faith.
2: Of course. And it's very subtle. And you mustn't be shook by that. You mustn't be shaken by that. You must be able to deal with it and never answer a question, never take up something shoved at you. Always be in control.
0: A priest is also a man with faults, with guilt, with the things, perhaps fewer than the rest of us, but things that can be thrown into his face to make him weak.
2: That's right, they can. They can shame him, and they can weaken him. And for that reason, he needs to be virtuous. He needs not to have sin on his soul. He needs to have cleansed his soul in confession. He needs to be clean. If he's not clean, the demon will know it.
0: Is it possible, as in that movie, The Exorcist, that the demon can move from the possessed to the exorcist?
2: Yes. That's the danger. You can't have any truck with this unless you're in control.
0: Do you remember doing exorcisms in which you weakened?
2: Yes, I do, when I was momentarily shaken, yes, by the shocking things said to me about God, about the angels, about heaven, about human beings, about human love above all, and the contempt and the despisement and the ridicule that human love is accorded by the demon when he really talks is something frightening. It's something frightening. And you realize then that all human love is useless unless it mirrors the love of God.
0: So human love by itself is insufficient.
2: It's insufficient. It can be ridiculed and mocked and imitated and reproduced falsely. When it is an echo of divine love, then it's divine.
0: Speaking of false things, Doctor, is it possible or probable that a person taking drugs is more susceptible to the possibility of possession?
2: Yes. Yes. In fact, there's a twist to that I'd like to give to it. You can, through exorcism, be rid of a drug habit. Because in many cases, not all, I'm sure, but in many cases, the lapse into a drug habit, the adoption of a drug habit, is the result of satanic influence, demonic activity.
0: What,
2: you can get rid of it.
0: What if you were to give out sort of a general piece of advice to people who are wondering about possession, what signs do you look for?
2: This. If in your life there is some imperative coming out of left field, not of your choice, but commanding you, urging you to do something, to yield, to be controlled, and know that that can herald demonic activity. For instance, let me explain something to you. We heard a lot for a long time, we still hear a lot about transcendental meditation, and the essence of it was that you made your mind blank.
0: Yes.
2: You know?
0: Yes.
2: And you channeled. The difficulty art is this. If you do that,
0: you are a sitting duck.
2: You open the door and say, come in. And the same thing with the Ouija board. And the same thing with many channeling activities.
0: It is not necessarily the board itself, that's just cardboard, but when you use it in that manner, you're issuing an invitation.
2: That's right, and you're saying, the door is open, please come in, whoever you are. You can't do that with impunity. You can't do that with impunity. And many a case we're dealing with today started with a simple thing as the Ouija board, used as a plaything. But it got serious.
0: Mm-hmm.
2: Then there are spiritual seances of the same kind. Channeling. Waiting for the spirits to talk. Oh, they talk.
0: Mm-hmm. Doctor, we talked about earlier the quickening. You talked about an increase in possession or exorcisms mm-hmm. of 800%. 800%.
2: That's right.
0: In what span of time have we seen this increase?
2: Since about 1969 to 1989, in that time. It's a funny thing. A lot of things have happened in that time in the world and in the Church of Rome, my church, about which I've just written that book, Windswept House. And it's all, a lot of it is negative. There's a lot of negativity. And there's been a lot of bloodshed in that time, by the way. And there's been a lot of environmental damage. And surely Lucifer, who wants the death of the human race, will use any means, especially radiation, to destroy human hopes and human life.
0: When we come back after the bottom of this hour, I would like to ask you whether we are approaching the final days. I want to ask you about the rapture.
2: Okay.
0: Thank you. So stay right there, Doctor. Dr. Malachi Martin is my guest. And we will take calls as we're able to here, so bear with us, but we'll get more and more toward the telephone. A fascinating night, without question. Dr. Malachi Martin is my guest from Manhattan, where it's getting pretty late in the morning. I'm Art Bell, and you're listening to the CBC Radio Network.

0: This hour on Coast to Coast AM, an encore presentation from 1996. It's Art Bell and his first interview with Father Malachi Martin. And now, the very best of Coast to Coast AM with Art Bell.
1: Once again, here I am. Dr. Malachi Martin is my guest.

0: Back now to Dr. Malachi Martin in Manhattan. Doctor, in your second set of tapes concerning the storm and inside the Vatican, yes, you had pointed out that we are going to be chastised. This is from a gentleman in Beaumont, Texas. We're going to be chastised. You said, yes, it can't be mitigated. There will be catastrophes, calamities, natural disasters. Great sections of humanity will be leveled. This is part of the third secret of Fatima in 1917, July 13th. But you implied this would be more in the distant future. Then in the deserted vineyard, you said very clearly, this will occur, you believe, in the next 3 or 4 years.
1: Yes. The time seems to be foreshortened as regards to what they call the chastisements, these punishments that are going to come upon us, and they indeed are starting in a remote fashion. But I expect them. One can always be wrong. In spite of my reputation, I'm not a prophet art. But I expect them between now and 2000. But not definitive, not the end of the world, not the coming of Antichrist, not the final judgment, not the rapture.
0: A great change.
1: Like
0: a great change, however.
1: A very great change. And, you know, the old song, keep your eyes on the skies. I would keep my eyes on the skies from the beginning of this winter until the end of spring 97. Because depending on what happens in that time, we will more or less have a prognosis for what's going to happen between now and 2000.
0: How many human beings do you think will make it through this change?
1: A good majority of the present human beings that are alive, but in great misery.
0: In a world where perhaps you don't want to live, that sort of thing.
1: That's right. That's right.
0: All right.
1: A lot of misery.
0: There are many, many people who want to speak with you, Doctor. Wildcard Line, you're on the air with Dr. Martin. Good morning. Where are you, please?
2: Yes, this is a doctor, and I'm a former seminarian. I would rather not give my name.
0: That's quite all right.
2: A wonderful program, Art, and Father Malachi. I think one of my spiritual directors was a friend of yours.
1: Namely?
2: Father Menard.
1: Oh, yes.
2: Ernest J. Menard.
1: Yes.
2: And I was a seminarian with the Premonts Detentions in L.A. for a while. But I wanted to talk, first of all, would you tell Art something about the 3 days of darkness when I'm done?
1: Yes, I will, briefly.
2: And I wanted to talk about I was a youth minister after getting out of the seminary, and we were asked by the bishop to go to Ogden. We were told why the bishop wanted us to be in Ogden, and we did a retreat for 110 Hispanics, and dozens fell on the ground frothing. And I realized that I was not prepared for that, and so I fasted for about 3 days while we were doing that retreat, and no ills happened. But later on in Oregon, I met somebody who was heavily involved in New Age and occult,
1: yeah,
2: and I got an inner word that says, get out of the room fast, and I was trapped it was a real small room and crowded and couldn't get out without making a scene, so I waited a couple minutes. And that night, I had my first out-of-body experience. I was basically grabbed by a demon.
1: Mm-hmm.
2: And I've had occasional out-of-body experiences since then, and basically they are stopped by the name of Jesus.
1: That's right. It's the only means at that stage. Get free of it all as soon as possible.
2: Yeah, those people who are involved in out-of-body experiences,
1: stay away
2: from Jesus.
0: Dangerous? Doctor, thank you for the call.
1: Very dangerous.
0: Very dangerous.
1: Very dangerous. Any truck with that, and you're into what they call, you're onto the middle plateau. And that's a very dangerous situation.
0: Doctor, 3 days of darkness?
1: Yes, there's no doubt about it. There are going to be 3 days when there's a great darkness over our earth, and during which it will be dangerous to be abroad, to be outside your home. And even in your home, it may be dangerous.
0: 3 days without sun?
1: 3 days without the natural light we're used to, Art, yes. Without that. But it's like everything else, when it takes place, they will endeavor to give it an astronomical and a geophysical explanation.
0: You know, so much of what you're saying this morning, my audience knows, you might not, because you're in Manhattan, where I presume that you've not been able to hear me.
1: Yes, I've heard everything you said tonight.
0: Well, tonight, yes. But, Doctor, in just the past week, I don't know why, I asked the audience,
1: yes,
0: if one day you arose and the sun did not come up,
1: uh-huh,
0: what would you conclude?
1: Uh-huh.
0: I just asked them that general question, and...
1: what was the answer?
0: The answer was, many answers were flippant,
1: yes,
0: but many answers were, they would conclude that the end has begun, or that a change is definitely upon us.
1: Uh-huh. Uh-huh.
0: It was just, it's eerie to me that I even asked that question.
1: I know.
0: All right.
1: I know.
0: East of the Rockies, you're on the air with Dr. Malachi Martin. Where are you calling from, please?
3: From Fort Myers, Florida. How you doing, doctor?
1: How you doing there? What's on your mind?
3: Okay. It's something that's been worrying me, how a lot of leaders, religious leaders like the Pope and Mother Teresa, and even, you know, political, like,
1: yeah,
3: Boris Yeltsin is, you know, very ill.
1: Yeah.
3: And I was wondering, is that like a big sign that it's coming now or soon?
1: Yes, it is. That these main leaders or apostles or leaders in the world are ailing. It means, for me, it's an indication of the end, the end of an era, the beginning of a new era.
0: Well, he's right about that. Mother Teresa, of course, is ailing. The Pope.
1: Yeah, the Pope is ailing very much, very much. In fact, within 12 months, we may have a new Pope, for all we know. And Boris Yeltsin is ailing, but he's not the only one. There's something happening. And, you know, in human history, if you look at it really cohesively, you'll find that no era ends with a plonk like that, and the next one starts. They always dovetail. And our past era is now dovetailing with a new era, which is a bit frightening, quite frankly.
0: Many things are beginning to happen. Volcanoes erupting, the ozone thinning.
1: That's right.
0: Animals beginning to mutate. It seems that's like right. All of this is increasing in its occurrence, increasing
1: right. It is.
0: Rapidly.
1: It is. And, you know, Jesus said about his own generation, he said, this generation, he said, can tell me in the evening what tomorrow is going to be like. It reads the signs of the weather, but it cannot read the signs of the times. And we are like that. We don't read the signs of the times very well.
0: All right. West of the Rockies, you're on the air with Dr. Malachi Martin. Hi.
4: Hi. Thank you for having me on your show, Art.
0: Yes, sir. Where are you?
4: I am in the Bay Area.
0: All right.
4: California.
0: Yes, sir.
4: I have two questions for, is it Father Martin?
1: Yes.
4: I am, Art, I'm an attorney, and
1: yes,
4: I've also been a Christian for right around 17 years.
1: Yes.
4: I've been studying demonology almost as long.
1: Yes.
4: And I have two questions for the Father,
1: yes,
4: and a couple comments, if I could.
0: Go.
1: Yes.
4: First is, what is the, well, let me preface this and say, you have mentioned a couple of times that it's when you do exorcisms, there's a conflict of the wills in driving the spirit out.
1: It's primarily the wills.
4: Yes. So what is the basis of your authority to cast out a demon?
1: Christ.
4: Okay, yeah. You've been a little bit weak in referencing that, and I would go beyond.
1: No, I didn't mean to be
4: Christ,
1: weak at all.
4: The blood of Jesus is what...
1: I didn't mean to be weak at all. It's Jesus Christ.
4: Okay, that's good. The second question is, I am, denominationally speaking, more of the Protestant tradition, and
1: yes,
4: I would ask you, can a non-Catholic, without the Pope's authorization, do exorcism?
1: I've never come across one yet.
4: Okay.
1: But it may be, but I've never come across it yet. They come to us, even though they remain Protestants, they remain Methodists, and Lutherans, and Mormons, and whatever, or Jews, or Muslims, or Buddhists, but they come to us for exorcism.
4: Okay. Well, I'd like to proffer that you're speaking to somebody who's done a number of exorcisms. Just
1: mm-hmm, good.
4: Through my life, I'm not a Catholic, and I don't have the Pope's authorization, but if it's
1: have
4: okay,
1: they succeeded?
4: I'd quote two scriptures, Art, for you, the benefit of your audience to support that.
1: Have they succeeded?
4: Is that okay if I do that, Art?
0: The question was, have they succeeded?
4: Oh, yes. Yes, I ministered to a young lady last June. She had multiple nightmares every night. I mean, not just bad dreams, real nightmares. And we went through about 2 to 3 weeks of deliverance sessions and drove out 20-some demons, many of them manifesting and speaking and telling us where they're from. And
0: Doctor, is there a danger to what he is doing?
1: Listen, in my book there is, but if he's protected, he's protected. And you may have some protection, sir, of which I do not know. It must ultimately come from Christ Jesus, in my book.
4: That's what I affirm.
1: But if you have that protection, fine and dandy. God bless you. I'll pray for you.
4: Thank you, Father.
1: I hope you go right ahead.
4: You sound
1: because
4: like you had
1: you
4: a great
1: can't, you
4: work.
1: Can't expel these demons except in his name.
4: That's affirming to hear you say that. I would like to just read two scriptures, Art, that are, one of them is one of my favorite verses in this area, another one that just...
0: I would prefer you don't do that.
4: Okay.
0: I thank you for the call, sir, but it is possible then, Doctor, that somebody, a layperson, could successfully do an exorcism?
1: That's right. He must therefore have been granted the authority of Christ Jesus. He must have been. And that's not impossible. It's not necessarily... absolutely, metaphysically necessary to come through a churchman, through an ecclesiastic. Normally, in my life, it always has. But if somebody else can do it directly with a gift from the Lord, more power to him.
0: Doctor, there was a recent movie. I don't know if you're a movie goer. It was called, I think in its final version, Prophecy. Its working title during production was God's Army.
1: Uh-huh.
0: It was with Christopher Walken. Are you aware at all of that movie?
1: I know. I heard about, read about it. I didn't see it. I don't go to movies very much.
0: It basically imagined a second great war between heaven and hell.
1: Ah.
0: Is such a thing possible, some second great war between heaven and hell? Or
1: yes.
0: Is it simply yes?
1: Yes, there is going to be one final clash. One final clash. And we're on our way to it, but we're not there yet. We're on our way to it.
0: How close to it do you think we are?
1: Of course, Art, you and I know, as sensible men, it's very hazardous to guess at timings.
0: Yes.
1: The one thing that's difficult are dates and times and hours and places. But, given what is happening... to the nations, given the existence now of the New World Order as a fact of life and not a theory and not a plan for the future, and given the rising sea of very disturbing things happening, men and women, negative things, we are approaching a point when something has to give. And it would seem to be on a global level and would seem to finally involve spirit, morals, ethics, finally the final battle. So what time? Well, I think that we're going to enter in these remaining years of this century, we're entering a period of severe chastisement, severe hardships throughout the cosmos, throughout our Earth. And I think that into the new century, the 21st century, we're heading for a lot of confrontations and ending up in a short time with that final battle.
0: Doctor, with changes, earth changes, with things that will occur, it seems so unfair because when these changes begin, clearly those in third world nations, underdeveloped nations, will suffer and die at a disproportionate rate.
1: I do not know that, Art, for sure. I think that where things will be really bad will be in our overcrowded Western cities, our big cities, say Mexico City with 30 million,
0: yes.
1: Or Atlanta, or Los Angeles, or New York, or Chicago, the big urban settlements. I think there's where the real suffering will take place. Now, I think that the people living in Patagonia, the people living in Tasmania, the natives, as we call them. We're native too, but we always refer to the others as the natives. You know?
0: Yes.
1: With our post-colonial mind, we still say that art, you know. And I remember always making my British friends uncomfortable by referring to them as native British. But there was no thing as native British. You know? Only the natives were only in Africa, for the British, at that time anyway. But the suffering may be more intense in what we call civilization. Maybe much more intense, because we are more dependent. I mean, look, think what would happen to New York if the water supply is cut off and the electricity
0: yes.
1: and the gas.
0: Oh, yes. Oh, that's obvious. Very clear. What has been your toughest, your hardest exorcism as you look back?
1: It was in the Bronx, New York, in 1983. And it was a young priest.
0: A young priest?
1: Yeah. Who was possessed. And it was long drawn out. It was bloody. And disgusting. And took a heavy toll on everybody involved.
0: Can you tell us the manner of the possession? How would a priest be possessed? Was he himself doing an exorcism?
1: No. He yielded peace. By piece, by piece. Because it's never sudden. It's never sudden. It's just a little bit here and a little bit there. And he yielded to temptation. It wasn't sexual temptation either. It was pride and arrogance. And then this mystery of choice comes in, the selectivity. As I say, I said before earlier in the broadcast art, there's no profile. We try to create a profile. There's none. Some men who are very naughty are not possessed. Some men who are possessed are not very naughty in their lives. They're not crooks. They're not evil in that sense, but they are possessed. So, but why he yielded, God only knows. That's free will, of course. But it was a very distressing thing and involved a lot of people, involved his whole family, involved his whole parish, involved the local bishop.
0: Wow.
1: And it was very distressing, and he emerged from it, but he succumbed after a short time. He died.
0: He was cured.
1: He was saved, but he died, and he came out of it utterly white. And he was a young man with a big shock of red hair, and a young man. He was a young priest, but the rot had started very early on in his family. And he had never told anybody anything about it. And it was the most distressing thing I've been through. It really was the most distressing one.
0: How did you come out of it?
1: I came out of it with a little bit of me dead, quite frankly. Something I can't get back until eternity when God rewards me, I hope. But something in me died.
0: It takes a little piece of your... of what, Doctor? Your faith of...
1: No, it takes a little bit of... You know, Art, look, we're both adults. You know what vitality is.
0: Yes.
1: And what, you know, verve, and as the French call it, sens d'attaque.
0: Yes.
1: The power of tackling something.
0: Of course.
1: When that's diminished and diminished and diminished, then that's what I speak about, little bits of you departing. Little bits of you die. It's a sacrifice you make. You can give, the analogy I use was children to whom you give love. You can't get it back.
0: Of your life essence or energy.
1: Yeah, you can't give it to somebody else. You know, you give something which is of your very soul, and we willingly do it as parents or as parish priests or as counselors. But I know sufficient number of psychiatrists and psychologists, and I know they expend themselves for the sake of their patients. And they can't get back what they give. They get money, sure, yes, but that's no substitute at all.
0: So then when it happens to a priest or somebody of great faith or service to God, it is harder, it is deeper.
1: It is. And, you know, that's if you were to get close to the present Pope, that's what strikes you about him at certain moments. A complete draining of his spirit. I remember I had to convey a message to him once. He came home from a 10-day tour of the Far East,
0: Doctor, we're at the top of the hour. Are you constitutionally capable of another hour?
1: Yes.
0: You are?
1: Of course I am, yes.
0: All right. Wonderful. Stay right there, and we'll be right back to you. Dr. Malachi Martin is my guest. We're talking about exorcism and possession and more, and we will be back.

0: of you.
1: You're listening to the best of Coast to Coast AM with Art Bell. Tonight's show is from 1996. It's Art's very first interview with Father Malachi Martin. And now, the best of Coast to Coast AM with Art Bell.
2: My guest is Dr. Malachi Martin. For more years than I have really considered adult things, he has done exorcisms. He is a fascinating man, and you're going to want to turn your radio up and just sort of settle down and listen carefully. We'll get back to him.

0: All right. The following comes to me, as you might imagine, unsigned for a good reason. Doctor, I'm going to read you something. I'd like you to react to it, if you would.
1: Certainly.
0: Dear Art and Dr. Martin, in 1991, I made a pact with anyone that could get my girlfriend to come back. The response was by Satan. At that point, my eyes literally rolled back, and I heard only two words, 1 year. 1 year later, she broke up with me for no good reason. Several months later, I was asleep, had a dream that I was looking at myself in a mirror brushing my hair. When I looked at my eyes in the mirror, they turned totally black. The person was me, but the soul behind the eyes, evil. At that point, I knew exactly who it was, what I wanted, and how it got there. At this point, I was awake, tried to get up and turn on the lights, but was physically pushed back down to a prone position and could no longer move even a finger. To make matters worse, the bedroom door slammed shut, and I was cut off from the light in the hallway. What happened to this person?
1: This person accepted possession and was possessed and infested, and the demonic power took over. I'd love to know what happened subsequently. There's no doubt about it. It's a genuine, everything there is genuine, unless it's copied from a book. But it's a genuine, they're genuine phenomena.
0: These things really happen. Doors slam shut.
1: They really happen. They do. But you see, the Art, the point is this: that the if you go to a doctor and tell him that, you know, he sends you to a shrink.
0: Sure.
1: But it doesn't help to go to a shrink with these things at all, unless the shrink knows what he's talking about and sends you off to an exorcist. And apropos of that, remember you also got a letter or a fax from somebody asking you to desist, cease and desist from this conversation?
0: Correct.
1: I now know my reading of that is that their lifestyle is disturbed by being told the truth about demonic possession and harassment. To get back to this particular gentleman, I would love to know the result of, he won't tell us this time, perhaps some other time he will tell us what happened to him subsequently. Everything that's there sounds absolutely genuine.
0: Yeah.
1: Has happened, is chronicled, is known to have happened to others, and is genuinely the effect of demonic infestation.
0: All right. One other, Doctor. Could you tell us, please, more about what you believe may be seen in the sky? You said keep your eye on the sky. Between now and next spring, what should we be looking for? And then, as a matter of fact, before you answer that, also he says, can we obtain Dr. Martin's books?
1: Yes, they can.
0: You have many books. You've been a very prolific
1: 16,
0: writer.
1: 16, and I have one at the present moment called Windswept House, which is about the present condition of the Church of Rome and of the present Pope and what's going to happen shortly to both. Because people may not realize it, because of the flourishing condition of the Church, apparently, we are in deep crisis in the Roman Catholic Church. And I'm a priest. I say Mass every morning. I baptize babies. I hear confession, etc. So I'm a traditional priest. But I know we're in deep doo-doo, in deep trouble. And this
0: so
1: book is about, that's my latest book, but it's the 16th book I've written.
0: It's called Windswept House.
1: That's right, published by Doubleday.
0: Doubleday. So your books are generally available in bookstores?
1: That's right, they are, or in paperback. This one is still not in paperback. It will be next year.
0: What, Doctor, are ghosts?
1: Ghosts?
0: Yes, sir.
1: Genuine ghosts are visitations by people already dead who are allowed by God to visit the living for some reason or other, usually known to the person visited, but not admitted by them until they wake up. There are some cases where what we call ghosts is demonic infestation of a house or a city or a street. It does happen.
0: Have you had occasion where you have exorcised a spirit or a ghost or whatever it is from a structure?
1: In a house, yes.
0: Yes.
1: Going from room to room and expelling the demon. It must be done. I'll be doing that in December in Washington, D.C.
0: You are in your 70s.
1: Again,
0: I ask you, concern about yourself, does there not come a time when physically you should refrain from doing this?
1: Yes, and I have refrained to a large extent. It's nothing like the febrile activity of my 40s and 50s and 60s. No, I haven't. Then I've had open heart surgery. And two heart attacks. So, you know, simply the nature of things has imposed a certain restraint on me.
0: Were either one of these heart attacks associated with exorcisms?
1: One of them was.
0: One of them was?
1: Yes, the bad one. But that's the price you pay. And art, you know, we're only here for a short time.
0: It is true. It is true. All right, let's go back to the phones. West of the Rockies, you're on the air with Dr. Malachi Martin. Hi, where are you, please?
2: I'm in Fairbanks, Alaska.
0: Fairbanks, Alaska. Yes, sir.
1: What's on your mind, sir?
2: Say again?
1: What's on your mind?
2: I have a question for you. I used to be involved in magic before I was a Christian.
1: Uh-huh.
2: And summoning demons and all that kind of strange stuff.
1: Yes.
2: The question I have for you, though, is now there's a person up here who is infested with them.
1: Who's in touch with what?
2: Demons. I mean, you can actually see it because some of the stuff he does.
1: Yes.
2: And I was just wondering, as a Christian, should I even attempt to cast them out or just leave them alone?
0: Oh, well, it's a good question. It is.
1: Unless you have special authority, don't touch it with a bat. Don't touch it. Keep away from it. Protect yourself. Don't attempt to deal with it.
0: Is that clear enough for you, caller?
2: Yeah, that's fine.
1: It's stronger than you. It's more intelligent than you.
2: Okay.
0: All right. Have a good morning and stay safe. East of the Rockies, you're on the air with Dr. Malachi Martin. Hi.
3: Hi. Good morning to both of you. Mark, like I said, I'm sorry I hadn't been listening this morning, but I am taping it for later listening.
0: Where are you, sir?
3: Yeah, I'm sorry.
0: Where are you?
3: I'm in Fayetteville, North Carolina.
0: All right.
3: My name is Bill.
0: Hi, Bill.
3: Art, I got a question for you and also one for Dr. Martin.
1: Yes, sir.
3: If I remember correctly, if you want to jog my memory here, you said that you had a story about a Ouija board which you would not dare tell.
0: That's right.
3: Okay. that's all I wanted to know about that. But
0: that's all I'm willing to say.
3: Hey, Dr. Martin,
1: yes.
3: It's a pleasure and honor to speak with you, sir.
1: Thank you very much.
3: Yes, thank you. I was listening to Art's show earlier, and I believe Sunday night you had a Dreamland thing where you had a seance. Is that correct, Art?
0: I have a recording. I didn't have a seance. I wouldn't do that. But I had somebody on who had conducted a seance, and in the course of that, there was the sound of babies crying.
3: Yeah.
0: And I played that on the air. Yes, indeed.
3: I recall, I believe a woman called in and said she heard a female voice in the background as well.
0: Yes.
3: But nonetheless, Dr. Martin, my question for you is just very simply, what is the role of a seance in the act of demonic possession?
1: And the role of the seance is chiefly this. It lays you open to invasion. Because the essence of a seance is the sitting or standing or lying down, it depends on what physical posture they take, and trying to commune with the spirits. And that means opening the channels of your mind and will. And if you do that, you're sitting duck.
0: A sitting duck. All right. First time caller line, you're on the air with Dr. Malachi Martin. Hello.
4: Hi, this is Rita.
1: Yes, Rita.
4: I have a question. My sister-in-law that lives with us is mentally retarded.
1: Yes.
4: And I feel that sometimes what I see coming out of her is like a demonic thing. What happens is if you ask her who her friend is, you know, and you ask her in a certain way, she'll say, well, my friend is Satan of the Black Mountain.
0: Mm.
4: And if my daughter knows how to get her going and just get crazy. And I just wonder sometimes if...
1: Has she always been like this?
4: Well, not from the start of my marriage to my husband. See, he told me, he said she's evil. And
1: well,
4: she has evil ways about her.
1: Has she always been retarded?
4: As far as he knows, she was born that way. And she's got, like, the mentality of a five-year-old.
1: Mm-hmm.
4: So that's what the doctors have said. Now, I've seen her as normal as you and I. I mean, I don't know how you are, but I mean...
1: Yeah, you can presume we're normal.
0: Yeah.
4: But, I mean, my daughter pretends to vomit, and she'll just go off.
1: Yes,
4: and I'll
1: yes.
4: tell her, I'll say, will you stop? You know, just sit there and stay calm. Ignore her. you know, that you can't do it.
0: Doctor, it brings up an awfully good question. A retarded child, is that an easier target for possession?
1: No, it's not. It's not. There has to be collaboration of the will for possession.
0: Doctor, I wonder how many people in mental institutions all across this country, instead of being mentally ill, may be possessed.
1: I've only gone through, with a psychiatrist, I've only gone through two mental institutions. Let's call them that.
0: Yes, sir.
1: And over 50% are obviously possessed in those two places.
0: So then even in the case of a child like this lady's child, you would recommend, based on what you heard, that perhaps she see somebody like yourself?
1: Yes, somebody in authority to do something about it. But it's very hard to judge a case like this at this distance. But from what she says, it looks like that.
0: All right, ma'am.
4: It looks like she could be possessed.
1: It could be that she could be infested, yeah.
4: Yeah, because you know, I've talked to a priest. I'm Catholic.
1: Yep.
4: And I've talked to a priest, and they think I'm crazy. What I see is I can't get her to open up or to be this way in front of anybody. But it's like the sheep that is the wolf that's under the sheepskin.
1: Yeah, I know. And you're being very much more accurate than you know in describing it. You must find a good priest.
4: And I've talked to priests that say that they wouldn't touch it with a 10-foot pole.
1: Of course not. They're afraid of their pants.
0: Is that most priests, doctor, or a majority of them?
1: Unfortunately, today, a majority. Because, you see, now when they're training in seminaries, they're not given any formation whatever. They're given no formation, no theological formation, and no instruction. And then a lot of them, a lot of the professors in seminaries, a lot of the trainers, a lot of the bishops don't believe in the devil.
0: How?
1: And that's great PR for him. Because it means, as you know, during the war, the successful spy was the one nobody knew was a spy.
0: Well, how can, a dumb question from layman, how can a priest believe in the Almighty and not the other force? I mean,
1: because, actually, Art, it's a very telling question, and it's an intelligent question, because overall their faith has weakened. 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